0: 7. And maybe the trend then Bucks. Yeah, I think the Spurs are very much back in the conversation. And I'll be really, really interested, Pat, to see what our friends at BetMGM do in terms of line movement. Let's say, hypothetically, San Antonio does win tonight, gets back to dead even 2-2 in the series. Are the Spurs then a surefire favorite? I think they will be. I would guess they're a minimum going to be like minus 125, minus 130 to win the whole enchilada and hoist the Larry O'Brien if, I know it's an enormous if, they can steal another dub tonight inside MSG.
1: Well, correct me if I'm wrong. Before the series started, the Spurs were what on BetMGM to win the series? They were about minus 170, if I remember correctly, right?
0: That sounds right. Yep.
1: So if they win tonight to go to 2-2, they'll have all the momentum. They'll have a game 5 at home where they'll be favored by about 6 points, 6.5 points, maybe 5.5. I think they'll be close to the starting price. I think the Spurs will be about minus 150 to win the series.
0: Okay. Okay. And that's fair. And I think that's very much a card in play. I think the odds just will be a little bit lower because of where the trend has gone with the road teams just reigning supreme so far in this series.
1: Yeah, that's fair. I think, look, again, for me, there is no if. The Knicks are winning tonight. But let's play devil's advocate to myself. If the Spurs win here, I still think, I'll be confident that the Knicks can then go back on the road and win game 5 because the home team will have been, the home team will be 0-4. And
0: yeah, crazy.
1: Assuming this game, like if the Knicks get blown out by 20, okay, then I'm completely wrong and I'm like the wrongest you could possibly be, then maybe that changes my confidence for game 5. But assuming this game is close, assuming this game is tight and all four games have been tight and have all four games have basically come down to the final 2 minutes, I'll be confident that the Knicks can just go on the road and win game 5 anyway and then still have a chance to close this thing out in 6. But if I had to predict how the rest of this series goes, Brad, and I'm guaranteeing a Knicks win tonight, I think you do get the Spurs backs against the wall, game 5 performance at home. Well, they'll probably win, and the Knicks close this puppy out next Tuesday. I'm in Spain, and I'm watching at 4 o'clock in the freaking morning, and the Knicks win it in game 6. Look,
0: Pat, I got to ask you this. Okay, so it's going to be 4 a.m. in España. Are you just going to stay up all night? Are you going to try to go to bed early, get a little shut-eye, and then wake up at the butt crack of dawn? I mean, your body clock is going to be so screwed up anyway over the course of, the couple of days you're already going to be there. So I'm just curious if you're going to go eat some fine tapas. Maybe, suck down a couple of bottles of wine and stay up all night long until tip-off at 4 a.m. That's what I would encourage you to do as a red-blooded 31-year-old male. If I were your age and I was in España and my favorite team, number one on my list that I want to see during my lifetime, win a championship, I'd just party my ass off, try to quell the nerves. I'd be imbibing, I'd be eating, I'd be partying, I'd be having a good old time in preparation mentally for my team to play at 4 a.m. in a foreign country. You going to do that?
1: Well, I can guarantee you I'll be up all night for game 6 because I will still, that'll only be 2 days into the trip. And Sunday night is a red eye. We fly out this Sunday night, 5 days from now, or 4 days from now, I guess. Thursday, Friday, Saturday, Sunday. 4 days from now, we fly out at 11 o'clock at night, Eastern time. So,
0: yeah,
1: we have a layover in Portugal, but that's essentially a red eye, right? Because I'm going to fly. It's like it's like 7 hours or so to Portugal. And then you add in the 6 hour time difference. And so that'll be noon Portugal. And I'm going to try to sleep on the plane. Don't get me wrong. But either way, I'm going to be jet lagged. I'm going to be jet lagged so that by the time, if there is a game 6, it rolls around on Tuesday night, like I'm going to be still living on normal biological clock time. And so 3 o'clock in the morning, correct, in Spain, when the game basically starts, is 9 p.m. for me. Like there's no shot.
0: Yeah, true.
1: There's no shot I'm going to be tired, and there's no shot I'm not staying up all night. So yes, I will find a spot to watch the game. Whether that is, I believe, if I'm not mistaken, Amazon Prime is the TV rights holder in Europe for the NBA Finals. I have a Prime account, should be able to watch it. If not,

0: VPN so I can watch it on YouTube TV. Don't tell anybody. Either way, I will be watching again. Look, I mean, best case scenario, there's like a bar. There's a nightclub slash lounge that I can maybe go to and watch
1: the game.
0: It's
1: not going
0: to
1: be open
0: at
1: 4 in the morning, dude.
0: In Spain?
1: Are bars open like 24/7 in Spain?
0: I'm under the impression anything goes in Europe, man. And in Spain, southern coast of Spain, I'm under the impression that things, the World Cup going on. But here's the other thing. They might be, Brad, because you got the World Cup going on.
1: That's
0: so if you
1: true.
0: Have Spain
1: yeah.
0: or if you have other teams in Europe playing 9 o'clock Eastern games here in the States, that's 3 a.m. Like, I think I'm going at a really good time here. I think I got a good shot that there is an establishment that might be open. I could have a couple of drinks and then I'll just figure it out in the morning. We have a whole itinerary of plans. We're doing the Rock of Gibraltar one day. We're going flamenco dancing one day. I mean, look, man, I'll do whatever it takes. I'll find some energy drinks. I'll find something else. So do whatever the hell it takes to get up and be explosive and be fired up for the day's activities the following day. I'll do whatever it takes. And then if there is a game seven, there's not a shot in the world. There's not a question as to whether or not I'm staying up all night to watch it.
1: Well, look, you're going to be in Europe, so espressos, it is a wedding, but espressos are always your friend. Anywhere you go, whether in España, whether in France, whether you're in England, I mean, you're going to find espresso bars, just take a shot, and you're going to get electrified instantaneously. The other downside you have to consider is this. Let's say your Amazon Prime account doesn't work. Let's say you can't VPN in, and it doesn't work, and you got to go to a watering hole to watch the game. Well, what happens if Spain is in action in their soccer game? You can go to any bar imaginable in the south of Spain, and nobody is going to be showing the NBA Finals matchup because soccer is the sport. So I don't know what you're going to do, man, in that instance. I hope it didn't come to that.
0: If I get iced out from watching the game, if there is no possible way for me to watch the game, that is a nightmare. That is nightmare fuel scenario, Brad. I don't even want to think.
1: It's possible.
0: I don't even want to think of a possible scenario where that happens. By the way, our guy Lee in our Culver City studios at Westwood One says in our show chat, yep, parties start at 3 a.m. It's damn right, Lee.
1: Oh.
0: Damn right.
1: Okay, there it is.
0: Monty said, if you can listen to it old school. I don't know. Is maybe NBA.com? Do they have radio broadcast capabilities? Let me actually see Spain World Cup games. Let me check their schedule first. Okay, so their first game is Monday. That's this Monday against Cabo Verde, 12 p.m. Eastern. That'll be 6 p.m. Spain time. That's not a problem. Their next game is not until Sunday, June 21st. The NBA Finals are already over. I don't have to worry about good thing is I don't have to worry about a Spain game on TV. Yeah.
1: Okay.
0: Bad news is, though, our bars and night lounges or whatever you would call them, are they going to be open? That's the thing I run into if I can't access the game via YouTube TV on VPN or Amazon Prime.
1: Yeah, you're going to be in a rock and a hard place at that point. Look, I'm confident that Amazon Prime is going to be able to work out for you. I am secondarily confident that the VPN issue is not going to be an issue at all. I mean, worst case scenario is, yes, you could probably find it like NBA.com, somewhere online where you could actually listen to the audio broadcast. The very last resort is just watching a live box score. And I've been there. I've been on a plane during the NCAA tournament, my Illini playing. I had shoddy, craptastic Wi-Fi on my Southwest flight. But it worked just barely enough that I could monitor what was going on with the game. The audio wasn't coming in. And unfortunately, the game was not on the TV options that Southwest provided. So I was watching the live box score to keep track of what was going on. That was the only saving grace that I had. And it was pure hell.
0: Yeah. And by the way, I'm Googling here as we speak. And I Googled, can I watch NBA Finals on Amazon Prime in Europe with a U.S. subscription? And the answer I got was no, you cannot directly watch the NBA Finals using a U.S. Amazon Prime account while in Europe due to international licensing restrictions.

0: Dude, you're gonna have to figure this out. You gotta figure this out.
1: That VPN better work.
0: I'm telling you. You're gonna be swimming across the Atlantic, get back into the States to watch a game seven, possibly. Or game
1: that
0: freak, six,
1: that VPN better. That VPN better freaking work, man. I'm telling you. Or there better be a bar. But I'll do whatever it takes. I'll tell the owner of the bar, and I took Spanish 12 years in school. So, and I've been brushing up this week. I'll rent out the bar. I'll give you however much you want. I wouldn't pay $5,000-$7,000 to go to a Knicks game at Madison Square Garden, but I don't know, maybe maybe a couple $100 that the owner of a bar would stay open until 5 o'clock in the morning when the game would probably finish 5 a.m. Spain time, so I could watch it. I don't know, man. I'm starting to panic.
0: You better come up with all kinds of contingency plans just in case. Knock on some doors, just randomly go up. Very friendly and pretty much every part of Spain. I somewhat fluent in Espanol, so you just go up, speak a little Spanish, and say, "Hey, do you like the NBA? Can I come in? I've got wine. I'll bring food. Just demand, beg, plead. I've been waiting for this moment my entire life. Please let me in and watch the Knicks win a title. Please, I'm begging you."
1: Now, Monty sent in a link, and he's saying that website says you can watch on Prime in Spain, but I don't know if it's accurate. And this is about Amazon.com. And a little article that's written up.
0: You're not going to find out until you land.
1: I'm not. So I'm not going
0: to. Unless I. You're not going to find
1: unless
0: out
1: I can reach,
0: until you're there. Drama.
1: And my brother lived in Germany. My brother lived in Germany in Leipzig for like almost 10 years. I could probably ask him if he had his Amazon Prime account before that, or if he set it up an Amazon Prime account in Europe. I don't know. I better start finding out. I got a couple of days. Here's the thing that would make it easy, Brad. Go ahead.
0: Pat, I've got a solution. Worst case scenario, get your ass on a train and go to the bordering country that is going to have a player in the NBA Finals. France, Victor Wembanyama. Do you think France, somewhere, anywhere, are going to be broadcasting that game? You're damn right they will be. He is a treasure of that country. They're not going to, disallow people in France from watching their native son. So that might be your solution.
1: Okay, here's the issue. I'm on the southern coast of Spain. That is a several hour train ride.
0: Are you a true fan?
1: Yes. Yes. I'm looking up trains from Rota, Spain, where I'll be in the southern coast. I don't know,
0: this
1: man. Here's the easy thing. Knicks win tonight. The Knicks win on Saturday.
0: Yeah.
1: And then there ain't no game six, baby.
0: Go.
1: How about that? Let's get back to the X's and O's of the game. We've already gone through my dilemma long enough. So, Brad, for the Knicks to win tonight, you and I both think Brunson will probably score 30.
0: Correct.
1: I think OG's going to score at least 20. I think you do as well. So I guess that partly answers the question. But let's say we're wrong. Does it have to be Karl Anthony Towns stepping up like he did in game one and game two? Does it have to be Mikal Bridges stepping up like he did in game two when he scored 20? If it's not Brunson, and maybe OG just does what he's been, last game OG nearly scored 30. But basically outside of that, the guy's been like right on the mark of 17, 18 points almost every game. If it's not Brunson and OG gives you that, who would you be looking to from my Knicks to step up and deliver?
0: It's going to be somebody probably coming off the bench. Could be Bridges, as Brando mentioned. I mean, he was a guy that was basically in witness protection in the last game. Didn't really do much of anything. But they can catch fire. Maybe contribute 20, 25 points to the game if he erupts.

0: somebody, really shines brightly coming off the pine. To a certain extent, I think San Antonio is going to have the exact same outcome because Dylan Harper, is going to be good probably for at least a dozen points. Probably going to grab like 6-7 rebounds, maybe have 2 or 3 assists. I mean, he has been a money man this entire series for the most part. But, Keldon Johnson is the guy that really has to step up. He was terrible in games 1 and 2, 3 points apiece in those 2 games. Game 3, play a little bit better. If that version of Keldon Johnson arrives tonight, that could be the difference of the Spurs winning or losing. He is the ultimate X factor in my mind. And a lot of people not talking about it because they're focused on Castle, Champagne, of course, Wimby. But Keldon Johnson, for me, has really got to bring his A game.
1: For my Knicks, I think it's going to be Karl Anthony Towns. I think it's going to be Towns because he's going to have to get back to imposing physical will on Wemby on the defensive side, and he's got to be aggressive on the offensive side. Again, he missed 2 threes in the fourth quarter. Everybody on the Knicks missed 3s in the fourth quarter. They started out 0-for-9 from deep in the fourth quarter as a team. So, but before that, Cat was 4-for-7 from the field. He's been efficient all series long. He's got to be more aggressive. He's got to take the ball to the freaking cup like he did in game 1 and game 2. And he gets a lot of his scoring done early. I want to see Karl Anthony Towns step up in the fourth quarter and take some pressure off Jalen Brunson. He had 18 points in game 1, 21 points in game 2. He had 12 rebounds in game 1 and 13 rebounds in game 2. Like, that's the kind of performance I think the Knicks need from Cat. Again, we can try to say, oh, well, this guy maybe off the bench, this guy. No, like, the Knicks need their stars. And so, again, if it's not Brunson, for me, it's got to be Cat. Has to be. He was big in games 1 and 2. He's got to be big again tonight. For San Antonio, I think it is maybe a little bit more obscure. I think it's Devin Vassell. And I think the fact that he only took 4 shots the other night is a travesty. He went 3-for-4, Brad. 3-for-4. All the shots were from deep. Scored 11 points. He only missed once. How do you not give him the ball more in the fourth quarter? You know, they had De'Aaron Fox trying to play make. That didn't work. They had Dylan Harper trying to play make. He has been great in the series. He also wasn't scoring that much in the fourth quarter. It was Wemby that was carrying them, and they were getting, all the free throws thanks to the refs. So I think Vassell, and again, that's a guy that shoots better on the road from deep. He was over 40% this year from three-point land on the road. I think it's got to be Devin Vassell, who they turned to early. They were turning to Julian Champagne when they were at home. Vassell is a guy that I'm worried, as a Knicks fan, could end up burning the Knicks tonight if he gets hot early on. Devin Vassell is the guy that I would be looking out for, that I am pretty I'm scared of, because he's been shooting the ball well. It's just a matter of whether or not they can get the ball in his hands. Finally, Brad, we talked a lot about the officials in game 3. Mike Brown complaining about the refs afterwards. We've debated, we've said coaches do that. NBA coaches, the great coaches have done it. Do you expect a direction, the change of direction in the foul calls tonight? Zach Zarba's the crew. He is essentially about as average as you can get. Doesn't call a lot of fouls. Doesn't call too many fouls. He's kind of right in the middle in terms of his personal foul calls, the crew that works with him. Again, over-unders in terms of if you expect a lot of points in games that he refs or not a lot of points, he's right in the middle. So do you expect the Knicks to maybe get some more calls tonight, or do you think it's going to be 50-50?
0: Look, that was strategically done by Mike Brown. A, he was pissed off at the moment, but B, he purposely got that out there because I think he will get a friendlier whistle, at least early on in the game, to kind of quell the disgruntledness that he had in the last contest. So, yeah, I think into the first half, you may have a decent free throw advantage for the New York Knicks. I could see that happening, but hopefully it bounces out in the second half and we just play an even Steven game, that one that's fairly cold across the board.
1: I agree. Just give me fair. That's all I want. Fairness. And so if Wemby decides to mush Jalen Brunson in the back of his head and throw him down, hopefully he'll get called for a flagrant or at least a technical. Just fairness. That's all I'd like. Fairness and equality. 310-840-4910. All right, Brad, let's give out some plays here. Let's make some picks. Game 4 tonight. Tip-off is under less than 15 minutes away. What do you like here from a betting perspective?
0: All right, I'm going to go quick. I'm just going to give you the plays and not a whole lot of reasoning. Dylan Harper, 20-plus points plus rebounds at a minus 115. Again,

0: He's going to be a money man off the bench, which he has been this entire series. This seems like a low-hanging fruit to me. I'm going to live in a land down under on the game tonight at 215.5. It went under in game one and game two, went over in game three. I think it's going to be more of the game one or two variety. That's at a minus 105 and our friends at BetMGM. And then finally, my favorite bet tonight, Wemby under 11.5 rebounds. Say what? A little bit heavier juice there to minus 125. But he has gone under 10 times in the postseason. And, you know, the Knicks just dominated the glass. They're the best postseason rebounding team. And this playoff run is going to be more of the same. Wemby probably not even get close to double figures in the boards department. So 11.5, hell yeah, I'll take that under.
1: All right, sweet. Look, I'm going with two plays. And again, I've already guaranteed a Knicks win. That's not betting advice. Like, obviously, please gamble responsibly. Again, Combs already bet the Spurs. So if you want to fade me, I guaranteed a Knicks win. That's fine. But I think the Knicks win. So yesterday, they were at -2.5. It was +100. It was even money. Now it's a little bit more, you know, it's in the juice territory. I still think the Knicks win this one. I'm guaranteeing the victory. Again, that's more as a fan than anything else. But again, that's my play, the Knicks to win, and OG Anunoby over. It was 15.5 points yesterday. It's up to 16.5. Even then, he has gone over this in 12 of the 15 playoff games this year, including five straight OG. He's shooting the three well. He's getting to the rim. He's being aggressive. He's more physical than the Spurs defenders, and he's faster than most of them. I think OG continues to score in bunches tonight. 310-840-4910. When we come back, we got a temperature check. We got some last-minute predictions. You want to weigh in? Game 4 thoughts, 310-840-4910. He's Brad Evans. I'm Pat Boyle. 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
2: 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Let's now play a best-of-3 series, shall we? The Hurricanes are back home. Can the Golden Knights steal one on the road? Game 5 is tomorrow night. Westwood One Sports.
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1: Welcome on back, BetMGM Tonight, Westwood One Sports. He's Brett Evans, I'm Pat Boyle. Phone number to join the show. Get in your last-minute predictions for Game 4 of the NBA Finals tonight. Knicks and the Spurs at 310-840-4910. You could call, you could text, 310-840-4910. And yes, in case you missed it, I, Pat Boyle, am guaranteeing a Knicks victory tonight. They will win tonight. Brad hates it. Brad detests it. He loathes it. It's fine. I'll be right. I'll be right. We got some interaction on Twitter, by the way, Brad. So I posted the video of me personally guaranteeing the Knicks win. We've got Chris BX, which I'm guessing is Chris from the Bronx. But his at is tremendous. Gas Station Jalen. And he tweets, he responds, I think the Knicks win out. TBH. And I love that. That would help me out with this dilemma with Spain. Win tonight, win on Saturday in game 5. Ticker tape parade next week. I won't be there for it, but that's fine. That's fine.
2: Yeah, man, he would take that all diggity day long if that were the case. If they could just take care of business, before you have to worry about all the

0: obstacles you could potentially have across the pond. I mean, that's a money shot. That is the best case scenario. So they got to go out and handle the competition tonight. I just think this game is going to be rough. It's going to be rugged. I think you're going to be biting your nails down to the bone. So buckle up, my friend. Hopefully you're wearing a diaper as well, because you may need it.
1: Ooh, I haven't worn a diaper in a couple of years. So we've got at Alex Pollen responding. Again, at Papawheel 44, Brad at Noisy Huevos. Alex Pollen responding to me personally guaranteeing the Knicks are going to win. He said, gotcha. I'll take Spurs. Yeah, welcome. Join the crew. Join the club. Yeah. Him and producer Brandon Combs that have already... Combs literally texted us in our show group chat a screenshot of him taking the Spurs. So that's fine. That's fine. We've got Derek Mullins at PPC Click Shark. He's responded and said, are you trying to show off a new haircut by hijacking your Knicks audience? No. The haircut just happened to be in effect. I was feeling good. I was feeling giddy. I was feeling like the Knicks were going to win this game no matter what. But then I said, you know what? Let me get this haircut before I go to Spain. I got my family's charity golf outing on Saturday. So I got the haircut. And I mean, that really put it over the top, if I'm being honest.
0: Yeah, I don't know the feeling. So I'm going to live vicariously through you, mi amigo. You have a wonderful head salad. And I would kill to have exactly what you have. But never again in my life.
1: Oh. Head salad. That's true. By the way, Brett, so do you just bick your head every couple of days? How do you manage, or do you just keep a nice little layer of whatever hair grows?
0: Yeah, I wax my head. You know, like ladies wax their legs. That's what I do. No, I don't do that. I don't want to endure the pain. I have a skull shaver, my man. So it's, just a little buzzing device, that, I'll take in the shower with me and, I visit my barber. He does a tremendous job, and then I clean up with a big razor, and it looks good for like 2 or 3 days, and then I have to rinse and repeat. So it kind of sucks, but honestly, I look tougher. Nobody has crossed my path, especially in a dark alley after, 10 o'clock at night, because, it could be a Mark Sanchez moment. I like it kinky.
1: I love that. They're threatening to stab anybody that gets it. Well, I guess, yeah. Well,
0: he got stabbed.
1: Yeah.
0: And that's usually what happens to me.
1: Yeah, you're saying you would get stabbed.
0: Yeah, I mean, look, I might swing at a guy, but chances are he's going to shank me. He's got a knife, and it could be a wrap for me. Or I'm just going to go back to St. Elmo's, order a couple more drinks while I'm bleeding out.
1: By the way, do you know who the halftime show is tonight at Madison Square Garden, Brad?
0: Is it Cardi B's?
1: Did you see Charles Barkley was on Dan Patrick today, by the way, and basically was like, I'm hoping that they fire me because then they'll have to pay me for the next 6-7 years. Because I know I signed a contract that I damn sure ain't doing for the next 6 or 7 years. So I hope they fire me. That was one of the Chuck said a lot of wild comments. That was one of the wildest ones.
0: I applaud him. And look, McAfee gets away with far more egregious things on his show. And now they're talking about backing up the truck and paying him 60 mil like a year or something like that. I mean, come on. Charles could say what he said. It's fine.
1: No, I mean, don't get me wrong. I didn't mind it. Just... Yeah. I mean, I guess 5-10 years ago, that would have been received a lot differently. But no, it is not Cardi B.
0: No doubt.
1: Performing halftime tonight. It's Wu-Tang Clan.
0: No way. I didn't know that.
1: Oh, yeah.
0: Like all the members of Wu-Tang outside of ODB, because, of course, rest in peace. But they're all coming out with Method Man, RZA.
1: That's my guess. I know. James Dolan, he went on WFAN earlier, and he said, and he announced it, Wu-Tang Clan is performing the halftime show tonight at the Garden. So, for Wemby, Mr. Ooh, I'm going to hang out with monks. He's going to meet the real Shaolin monks tonight. And ain't going to be pretty for Mr. Victor Wembanyama.
0: Yeah, well, you know what your theme song is going to be? Cream, dollar, dollar bills, y'all. Because, indeed, if the Knicks win, hopefully you actually put

0: Money where the mouth is too, and her friends at BetMGM, and you're backing them with the almighty dollar as well. But that is outstanding. Honestly, dude, I think you just made my night. My wife, who loves old school hip hop, it was not aware that Wu-Tang is performing at halftime. So when I get off the show here in a minute, I'm going to go and give her the news, and she is going to be out of control. She's like, oh yeah, let's party. Let's throw down. Let's go. I mean, game on.
1: There you go. Beautiful. And I hope they, I don't know if they'll show it. I can't remember outside of the Super Bowl.
0: Oh, they better. They better. It'd be a travesty if they didn't show Wu-Tang. You kidding me?
1: Yeah, but how much of it? How much of the halftime show will they show? Yeah. Like a quick highlight montage? Are they going to show? I'm assuming Wu-Tang Clan's probably going to perform for, I don't know, what? 8 to 10 minutes, right?
0: Yeah, probably a couple songs. Maybe a medley of some sort. I mean, I could probably find it online somewhere. Maybe NBA.com could possibly have like an all broadcast or something where I could see it. Somebody will have it. Somebody maybe will live stream it on social media. I need Wu-Tang live inside the Garden NBA Finals Game 4 in my damn life.
1: Yeah, like they got to do, they're going to do Cream. They have to do Cream. Cash rules everything around me. Yeah. I would assume they're going to do Triumph. Right, because that intro and then Fair. Protect Your Neck. Yeah. I mean, those three songs, and that probably gets you shortened versions. That probably gets you 10 minutes there. So, I would hope they show it. But either way, we have a text message that has come in here. You can call the show, text the show, 310-840-4910 in case there is a game 6 and or, God forbid, a game 7. I'll be in Spain next week. I'll be off from the show for all of next week and Monday and Tuesday of the week after that. Fly back on the 23rd. And so potentially having to watch the NBA Finals Game 6 in Spain, we have a 702 number texting in. When I was deployed, my family would FaceTime me NFL games so I could watch the Vikings. Now, I guess that's a last resort. I would absolutely need to be on Wi-Fi. There's no, I mean, look, I guess I'll run up my data bill in case I'm not. And I have to run up my data bill for FaceTime so that my brother or sister or mom or whoever could FaceTime me the TV screen. But that's like absolute last resort, Brad.
0: Well, that's going to save you a pretty penny. I mean, you were talking about money bags. Going in, talking to the owner of whatever fine establishment you would go to in España and be like, I'm running out this bar. Here is a bag of cash. I got to watch the Knicks game. I mean, that's what you were talking about doing. I mean, this is a simple money-saving, cost-effective solution. And I would highly recommend you follow it. Save some dough.
1: And then we do have Antoine the mailman in Tacoma, Washington has texted in a link for a website and said, Pat, you can use this link to watch the finals. Now look.
0: Oh, pirated.
1: My mind resides in the gutter, Brad. How many times has somebody sent you a link and they're like, here, like check this out. Can't believe it. And then it's the dude that hangs the most massive dong in the world. Like, ever get sent that? Especially, it's usually the San Francisco Chronicle, I think. That's how you know.
0: Yeah. Yes, I'm very familiar with the large object that you speak of. I mean, it's like staying on the cerebral cortex. I can't get it out of my mind. I've seen so many times.
1: Yeah. So that is my fear there. But I trust Antoine the mailman. He also tweets at us very often. So I do have another potential tool in the tool belt if I can't watch the Knicks NBA Finals in Spain via the traditional outlets. All right, we'll take a quick break here. 310-840-4910. They're going to tip it off when we come back. We'll start the watch party. Any last temperature check for me? Phone calls, texts you want to get in, 310-840-4910. He's Brad Evans. I'm Pat Boyle. This is BetMGM Tonight on Westwood One Sports.
2: 4 years of waiting comes down to this. The FIFA World Cup begins tomorrow with host sites across the United States. Our country's in the international spotlight. The world is watching, and it all

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0: 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BetMGM tonight with Brad Evans and Pat Boyle. Back now.
1: All right, welcome on back. BetMGM tonight, Westwood One Sports. He's Brad Evans. I'm Pat Boyle. Phone number to join the show, 310-840-4910. Not a whole lot to update you here in the first minute of the game. Knicks and Spurs, they have tipped it off. Game four of the NBA Finals. It is 5-2 with the Spurs leading the Knicks. De'Aaron Fox got a foul drawn on Karl Anthony Towns. First possession, hit both of his free throws. Karl Anthony Towns went down, got a bucket. Then Vassell hit a three. And then they just called a foul on Wemby. On Cat, the Spurs are challenging. And I think the Spurs are going to get the freaking call here. And I think they're going to rule this an offensive foul on Karl Anthony Towns. And he's going to have two fouls in the first 65 seconds of the freaking game. Talked about the officials, Brad.
2: Yeah.
1: And Wemby claimed that he was getting hooked by Karl Anthony Towns. And the officials are going to listen. I haven't seen it on my screen, but I'm looking at the game cast here. And I saw Karl Anthony Towns offensive foul turnover. So they reversed the call, which was called a Wemby foul. And they're calling it a charge on Cat. He's got two fouls in the first minute and 5 seconds of the game. Unbelievable.
2: Yeah, I mean, we saw Bridges in the last game. He got two quickies, right? And then he was, on the bench for all the first quarter until he returned the second quarter. I mean, this is really an earth-tilting development because Cat defensively in this NBA Finals has been outstanding, and obviously his primary assignment has been Victor Wembanyama. So with him on the pine now, Mitchell Robinson's got to come in. And he's got to stand tall, and he's got to avoid those whistles as well. So, I mean, this is a devastating early development potentially for your New York Knicks. So San Antonio, of course, the onus is on them. They got to take advantage of this. We're going to see what they can do here on this possession. And Wembanyama immediately going to work. And how the hell did that ball go in? He just got a wonderful carom. Bouncing around the rim and it falls through against Mitchell Robinson. So, we'll have to wait and see. And Ms. Mitchell Robinson comes back on the other end of the floor and misses a bunny. So, yeah, this is huge, folks. And San Antonio, much like they did in game three, maybe they get an early advantage in the first quarter. Could be a game of runs, which we've seen consistently throughout the NBA Finals. This is trending in a direction similar to the last game. Will it have an identical outcome? And this series does indeed even back up and returning to San Antonio here in short order.
1: I mean, it's just such a garbage call. Again, Wemby's reaching in on Karl Anthony Towns as they're about to feed the ball to him in the high post. Wemby's got his arm inside. Now, Cat does... He kind of closes his arm on him. He says, they're saying that he hooked him. He kind of had his arm closed on him. Wemby's got his hand in his space. You're entitled to try to catch the basketball. And after that, after he catches it, Wemby's still got his hand in there. So I just garbage, man. And the fact that they called it a foul on the floor on Wemby, and then they have the balls to overturn it, knowing that that's the second foul already on Cat, it's terrible. Just absolutely terrible. And Vassell hits another three already. That's the guy that I was worried about, and it's already 10-2 San Antonio. How many times are the Knicks going to get off to these terrible starts? How many times?
2: And they just got a steal in San Antonio. Breakaway dunk for Julian Champagne. All of a sudden, 12-2. 9:16 to go in the first quarter. This is a very similar start to game three. So the question that immediately comes to mind is, will the Knicks be able to go on another monster run like they did in the second quarter of the last game, to make it an actual game heading into the half? I mean, that is going to be the key now. Or is San Antonio going to come out here and just really assert themselves in this first half? You threw the G word out there, my man.

0: should not have thrown the G word out there, because a worst case scenario was already unfolding right before your beautiful eyes. And you're never going to be able to live this down because of one, Brandon Combs.
1: It's early. Let's pivot here for the final minute because we were tracking. We were tracking Shohei Ohtani, Brad. We needed 7 strikeouts. He had 5. We needed 7 strikeouts. He got his 5th. He got his 6th. He just gave up a 2-run double, though, to Brandon Lau. So that probably is going to be the end of Ohtani.
0: His
1: ERA now.
0: Just got pulled.
1: Yep. His ERA has risen to over 1. He gave up 3 earned runs tonight. His ERA is now 1.06. Crazy.
0: It is crazy. And he's still, you know, one of the front runners for the NL Cy Young. And he's nearly 4-1 odds. Currently at BetMGM, at least entering the night, he was with Christopher Sanchez in the lead and the Miz, Jacob Mizorowski, right behind him. Again, folks, we're going to be talking about this throughout the entire summer. You and I both believe this is maybe, arguably, one of the greatest NL Cy Young races I can remember, maybe in my lifetime, as we're going to have a handful of guys in the running for that coveted honor.
1: All right, Brad, we'll bid you adieu, brother. You're off tomorrow and Friday. I'm off the next week after that, so it'll be a while before we do a show together. And let's hope the Knicks don't make me look like an ass tonight.
0: Hey, man, just power through and enjoy España. Drink at least a half dozen bottles for me, amigo. Peace!
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0: 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The games light up.
1: I'm sticking to it. I said Knicks six before the series. It's still Knicks six. They will win tomorrow. Maybe San Antonio gets another game. Maybe they give you the backs against the wall. Game five performance at home. They ain't seen a game seven. This series is still over. This series is toast. It was toast the minute the Knicks won two games on the road.
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1: Spanking that ass left and right. 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It's welcome to our NBA Finals watch party / listen party. If you're watching, watch me react to the Knicks game and go nuts here. If you're listening along, you can listen to me go nuts as we react in-game, live analysis, instant reaction, breaking it down for you. My thoughts, the emotional roller coaster that I am going to be as a diehard Knicks fan throughout the remainder of this game tonight. You want to join the show, you can call in, you can text in 310-840-4910. The Spurs lead the Knicks 19-10 right now with 6:25 left to go in the first quarter. Make it 22-10 because Devin Vassell, as I predicted, has caught fire in the first quarter. He's already hit three threes. He has not missed. The Knicks got off to a terrible start. They were down 12-2. They fought back. They got it to 14-10. And the Spurs have now scored eight in a row the other way as the Knicks are already down by 12 here in the first quarter. I might have to get the rally cap. I don't know where my Knicks hat is at the moment. I think it's downstairs. I'll have to put the rally cap on if they go down by 15. That was the rule of game one. Rally cap if the Knicks go down by 15. Rally shades, which are in the corner of my desk, if the Knicks go

0: down by 20. I haven't had to break it out in any game yet, despite the Knicks going down double digits in all three games at one point or another. They never got down by more than 15. They were close. And not only that, in case you're just joining us and you missed the opening segment of the show or the first couple of hours of the show, I've personally guaranteed the Knicks are winning this game tonight. So maybe I shouldn't even need the rally cap. Maybe I shouldn't even need the rally shades if the Knicks somehow fall down by 15 or 20 points. But I have guaranteed a Knicks victory. Do I feel good about how this game has started? No, I don't. And I think Mitchell Robinson has gotten into foul trouble as well. Ariel Huck-Porty is on the floor for the Knicks right now in the first quarter. And maybe many of you are probably saying, who? And that's fair. Or no, maybe Ariel Huck-Porty's in the game. Mitchell Robinson is not in foul trouble, but I believe the Spurs are already, they have three fouls. So I guess they could start the Hack-a-Mitch with the Knicks, which the Knicks want to avoid. But Karl Anthony Towns got himself into foul trouble early on, picking up two fouls in the first minute and 5 seconds of the game. The second one of which was total garbage, in my opinion. They called a foul on Wemby on the floor. The Spurs challenged it, and they overturned it, claiming that Karl Anthony Towns arm-hooked Wemby on the entry pass into the high post. And Wemby's hitting threes now in the first quarter. The Knicks are down by 13. But Mikal Bridges just answered with a two. So the Knicks are down 11 with 5:20 left to go in the first quarter. Again, it's another bad start. If the Knicks didn't get off to bad starts in the first quarter, they'd probably be up 3-0. They'd probably be up 3-0. But early box score, Wemby's got 7 points, 2 rebounds, and a block. And again, Devin Vassell, 9 points. He's hit 3 threes. He's hit every shot he's taken. Meanwhile, for the Knicks, OG Anunoby, he's got 5 points. Everybody in the starting lineup has at least a bucket. Brunson has two. But again, Karl Anthony Towns in foul trouble. Keldon Johnson gets a bucket, and on the other end, Bridges with a big three to get the Knicks back within 10. All right, so 27-17, 4:30 to go in the first quarter. Let's get producer Brandon Combs in the mix. We've got some temperature check questions that we wanted to, the guys wanted to throw my way before the game. But I think they will still, they're still applicable here with the Knicks down by 10 in the first quarter. Combs, what's going on?
1: What's going on, Pat? How you feeling, buddy? Downtown with about whatever. 4 minutes to go? I mean, how you feeling?
0: They've done this in every game. They've done this in every game, so it's not surprising. Wemby's going off the floor now for the first time, so Luke Kornet is coming in. And that makes me happy. And I was wondering, by the way, if Ariel Huck-Porty was coming into the game, not only to prevent the Hack-a-Mitch, but also maybe to, you know, play a little physical ball here. Give a little something-something to Wemby. And he did knock him over on the last possession there on the shot attempt, kind of little shove in the back that didn't get called, and Wemby kind of stumbled over. So Ariel Huck-Porty, the German center, second year in the league with the Knicks. And all right, nice little shift there. But again, how am I feeling? Annoyed, because it's another terrible start. Doesn't matter whether they've been at home or on the road. The Knicks in the first 6 minutes of the game, they just haven't been a good team. I don't know. Motivation shouldn't be a problem. I don't know what it is. And De'Aaron Fox is hitting threes. I mean, come on. Spurs just going to shoot lights out tonight?
1: I mean, it kind of looks that way right now. Like early on.
0: Can't miss.
1: Early on, the Spurs look like they are on fire. And honestly, kind of on the verge of, in the first quarter, maybe running away with this thing by halftime is what the Spurs team looks like. But look, the Knicks have found ways to go on runs in every game. The first three games of this series, the Spurs have done this in every game where they've taken leads and usually dissipate some at some point between midway through the first and midway through the second. But the Knicks have to get something going. And the fact that Kat's already in foul trouble, the fact that Mitch Robinson's going to the free throw line and missing free throws, it's not good for the Knicks early. But look, they're not dead yet. They're not dead yet. I'm not ready to call it, you know, but my bank account thanks you.
0: I'm glad you're not ready to call it Combs, because again, the Knicks have they've done this every game.

0: And I mean, they were down by 12 in the second quarter last game and then led at halftime.
1: Yeah.
0: They were down basically by the same margin and erased the deficit early third quarter in game two. And Mitch misses both free throws. What a surprise. What a surprise. But I don't know if I'd be getting cocky yet if I were you.
1: Oof. No, I'm not cocky. I mean, look, I know it's going to be a good game. I still think this thing comes down to the wire, like all of the games really have so far. But, you know, it's still early. Still a lot of game to go. I got to ask you, though. Let's say it trends this way, and the Spurs do win game four. Is game five do or die for the Knicks, in your opinion?
0: No. No. Game five is not do or die. It will, you know, no way. If they lose this, the momentum that they got from winning both games in San Antonio is erased. Mm. Momentum in the NBA Finals is a fickle thing. You want to say that the Spurs, like the Knicks had all the momentum going home. If they lose this, they've lost both. The Spurs have all the momentum now. Mm. And if the Spurs win three in a row, if they were to win a game five, I still give the Knicks a chance to win the series. And it's okay. Win at home in game six and then win a game seven on the road, which they already proven at this point that they have been able to do twice in San Antonio. So no,
1: yeah.
0: If the Knicks lose tonight, game five is not a do or die because, again, let's assume the worst. They lose three in a row and they're down 3-2. I still would give them a tremendous chance of winning the series.
1: Well, this is what I told you when the Spurs went down 2-0. This is what I told you. And you told me that there was no way, told me I was crazy. I said the Spurs are going to go to New York. They're going to win both games in New York. And we're not going to have a home team win a game until game five. I think the Spurs win game five. I think I agree with you. I think that the Knicks win game six. And then I think that the Spurs win this thing in seven. I think we don't see through the first four games, we don't see a home team win. And then for the last three, we don't see a home team lose. I think that's how this series goes. So I kind of think game five's do or die. Because if you win game five, if the Knicks find a way to steal game five in San Antonio, and then they come back, I think the Knicks can finish this thing in six like you predicted. But if they don't win game five, I don't think they're winning game seven.
0: Okay. Well, I mean, those are some very specific predictions, which I respect from the take standpoint. I hate from a Knicks fan standpoint. Karl-Anthony Towns back on the floor, by the way. The refs missed another call. Wemby, offensive interference, you know, basically offensive goaltending. Ball was still over the cylinder, and he puts his big, gigantic French pterodactyl wing over the basket and tips the ball in. They don't call offensive interference. And
1: they've
0: gotten every single call so far.
1: That's what we're going to do.
0: They've gotten every single call so far. Like, that's not even a debate. The Spurs have gotten every 50-50 call here in the first quarter.
1: I mean, okay. I'm not one of those people that blames the refs. I mean, the refs aren't the reason why you're down by 13 right now. I'm sorry, but it's not. It's just because you come out slow, and the Spurs have come out hot.
0: I never said it was. And I hate that. But I hate that. But the refs aren't the reason the Knicks lost. No, but like it played a factor. It played a factor in game three, and it's played a factor so far. Karl-Anthony Towns had to go sit in the first minute of the game because they overturned a call looking for the most subjective thing possible. And Wemby literally, clearly goaltends offensively, and they don't call it. So, no, it's not the reason they're down 13,
1: correct,
0: down 15, but it's part of it.
1: Correct me if I'm wrong. Mike Brown has a chance to challenge that, right?
0: Challenge a challenge? No.
1: I'm talking about the goaltending.
0: Oh, the offensive goaltending?
1: Yeah. Why doesn't Mike Brown challenge it then? If it's so clear and so obvious, and if his players are telling him, hey, he goaltended there, why doesn't Mike Brown challenge? And in that spot, especially down, it puts you down 15 at that point. Why don't you challenge that to try to grab some momentum there, take some points off the board, give your team a chance to breathe while they're sitting there and reviewing the play. I mean, I understand, like I do understand the whole thing about going at the refs and getting calls, and I do understand that it plays a part. But at some point, you need your head coach to make a move and be like, look, even if

0: I get this wrong, we're going to challenge this because this is a momentum swing thing. And he didn't do it.
1: Are you sure? Can you challenge offensive interference?
0: Why couldn't you? I mean, if you're going to tell me that you can challenge an arm hook on a play, but you can't challenge offensive goaltending, I don't know. I would, first of all, that would be pretty dumb if it's not allowed to be challenged. But I don't know. It's going to be interesting. It's going to be fun to watch this thing down in the stretch. Spurs up 14 right now with a minute 50 to go in the first quarter.
1: This again, here is the AI overview. So always take that with a grain of salt, but, I think you can only challenge a called goaltending or basket interference violation only if the whistle has blown and an official has made the call on the floor. So I don't think you can challenge a non goaltending or offensive interference.
0: That's
1: I could be wrong.
0: That's
1: again,
0: dumb.
1: The AI freaking Google interview, Google overview could be wrong, but
0: yeah, if they're right, that's dumb.
1: Did Towns just pick up his third foul?
0: He did. I don't think he'd. I think they're just bringing him to the bench to rest him. I don't think he picked up a foul. It still said two fouls on the graphic, so I don't think he did. Let me ask you this: you're heading to Spain.
1: Landry Shamet defensive 3 seconds.
0: Wow!
1: So we're bringing out defensive 3 seconds now out of nowhere. How many times you see a defensive 3 second call? Whatever. I'm done blaming the refs. Knicks need to play better.
0: Well, you're headed to Spain, right? And we've talked about this at length. If the Knicks lose the series while you're in Spain, is that going to ruin your trip?
1: I don't know. I'll be unplugged. I'll have a reason to be unplugged. Mm. Actually, I won't be unplugged because I'll be putting stuff on social media no matter what. I feel like I have to as a diehard Knicks fan, even if I wasn't a sports talk show radio host, I'd probably still be posting stuff on social media. But so I don't know. If they lose home in Spain, I guess I maybe would have a reason to be unplugged. Mm. But I don't know if it's going to. It'd probably ruin the trip. I don't know. Over emotional fan. Yeah, if the Knicks lose the NBA Finals while I'm in Spain, yeah, it's going to ruin my mood for days. Days.
0: Yeah.
1: I mean, Combs, I don't know about you. What's like the most heartbreaking like ends to a season you can imagine, you can remember as Cubs, Bears, Bulls fan, and like how long did that take you to get over some of those losses? Yeah, it'll ruin my trip.
0: 2003, Cubs NLCS. Losing that series to the Marlins, coming back home with a 3-2 lead and your two studs on the mound in game 6 and game 7. I mean,
1: Bartman.
0: Months, years to get over that. It wasn't Bartman. I mean, you can blame Bartman all you want. It's Alex Gonzalez booting the double play on the very next damn at-bat. And the only error he committed all season long. That's what ruined that one. But yeah, no, it would ruin it. I mean, certainly would ruin it for me. But on the flip side, how hard is it going to be if they win in 6 like you predict and you can't be home for the parade? Will that bother you?
1: Yeah, I mean, it would bother me. But again, I've submitted to the powers that be that I'm in Spain. And so whatever happens while I'm there, I can't change. Like I can't,
0: yeah.
1: I can't change it. You know, it's going to be upsetting. Then again, I'm trying to think here, Combs, the parade down the Canyon of Heroes.
0: Mm-hmm.
1: That would be, I mean, that's an absolute shutdown zone. What do they call it when gridlock? That is gridlock.
0: Yeah.
1: If the Knicks win the title and the parade is down the Canyon of Heroes, if I were to try to go to that, that's an all-day affair. I would then have to try to take off from the show. which I don't want to do.

0: I don't want to take off to the show just to go to the parade, because then it's going to take me hours to get back.
1: This is the first championship of your lifetime. If they win it, I would take off everything to be at that parade. Like, at that point, I would almost demand that you take the show off and go to the parade, because, like, how many more times are you going to get a chance to do this? You might never get another chance to do this. It's been 53 years. Could be another 53 years. I might never see the Cubs make another World Series in my lifetime. Like, you never know if you're going to get another one. Like, I mean,

0: their parade.
1: Really?
0: I remember thinking, I was like, wow, 5 days later.
1: Yeah.
0: That's a long time.
1: That is a long time.
0: So if the Knicks do 5 days later, that's the day after I fly back. So then it's a possibility.
1: Yeah. I mean, you have to go to that. If you're home in time and they win this thing at 7, like, you have to go. Dude, just as a fan, from a fan perspective, I mean, maybe that's something for the chat. If you were on vacation when your team won a championship and you came home and there was a parade, would you take another day off of work to go to the parade? Is it almost mandatory for you to go to the parade? Like, I would think so. Like, I know I would. Look, it's getting pretty bad right now. The Knicks are down 21 right now with 27 seconds to go. How nervous are you right now on a scale of 1 to 10?
0: 10.
1: How angry are you right now?
0: That they're going to lose this game? 10. They're down 20 in the first quarter. How could I have any kind of optimism?
1: Monty,
0: I'm gonna have to break out the rally cap and the rally shades for the rest of the show. I don't know.
1: Monty said in the chat,
0: desperate
1: it doesn't
0: times
1: matter.
0: Call for desperate measures. The Knicks. I mean, they called. Did they make that a flagrant one? By the way, Mitchell Robinson elbowed Wemby in the chin.
1: Oh, I did not see. Let me check.
0: Yeah, they upgraded it to a flagrant foul. So you got Jeremy Sochan right now into the game for the New York Knicks. Jeremy Sochan, who, by the way, used to be on the San Antonio Spurs.
1: Yeah.
0: Long time San Antonio Spur. He was there for the first, like, 5 years of his career. He's on the Spurs this year. That's where the Knicks traded for him. He was either was a trade or he got, like, released flat out, and the Knicks picked him up on waivers. The Knicks have Jeremy Sochan, who was with the Spurs this year, playing on the floor right now. That's how desperate they have gotten here in this first quarter, with Mitchell Robinson getting called for a flagrant foul, Karl Anthony Towns in foul trouble, and the Knicks playing like absolute dog crap. Dog crap!
1: End of the first, and they're down 19 at the end of the first. Let me ask you this. Monty in the chat, by the way, says it doesn't matter if you're back in time because the parade's going to be in San Antonio.
0: Funny, Monty.
1: Are you more nervous or are you more angry?
0: Angry. Angry.
1: Okay. It's fitting.
0: How could you come out with this kind of a start?
1: Yeah. That's tough. At home.
0: All right. We got it. Let's get it. We got to take a break. We've got some phone callers that we got to get to here. So hang patiently. We'll get to some of your calls as soon as we get back. 310-840-4910. You can text in as well. 310-840-4910. My guarantee that the Knicks would win. It's blowing up in my face. They're down by 19 at the end of the first quarter. So we're going to get some desperate measures. We're going to get the rally cap. We're going to get the rally shades. And we're going to believe. We're going to believe. The Knicks have erased double-digit deficits in all three games so far. Can they do it again tonight? We'll find out. Stick with us when we return. I'm Pat Boyle. 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
2: The Stanley Cup Finals is knotted up at two apiece. Let's now play a best-of-three series, shall we? The Hurricanes are back home. Can the Golden Knights steal one on the road? Game 5 is tomorrow night. Westwood One Sports.
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0: I'm Pat Boyle. Phone number to join the show, 310-840-4910. That's 310-840-4910. Posted that to my social media earlier today at PatBoyle44. And not a good start. Not a good start. Spurs lead the Knicks 47-25 with 10:45 left to go in the second quarter. And they're reviewing another foul to see if it's a flagrant one. I mean, did they call that a flagrant foul on Jose Alvarado?
1: Yes.
0: Because he knocked Wemby over on what was a three-pointer. So it's a three-pointer and one, and it's flagrant free throws, and the Spurs get the ball. So they have a chance. Wemby hits both these free throws, and the Spurs then hit another three. This could be an eight-point play. Could be an eight-point play. I don't know if that's ever happened before in the NBA. Three-pointer, and while the three went in, a foul away from the play, Alvarado knocking over Wembanyama. They upgraded to a flagrant, so I believe he's going to have two free throws, and the Spurs get the ball back. So that's 3 points, two free throws. They get the ball back. If they hit another three, it could be an eight-point possession for the San Antonio Spurs. I mean, Combs, are you ready to admit that this was fixed? This game was fixed from the beginning here, that the Spurs are not only getting fouls overturned into their favor, they're getting flagrant fouls, they're getting every possible thing that they could. Well, I guess they don't get the ball back there.
1: It was not called a flagrant foul, by the way. It was not. I was wrong.
0: Okay.
1: Yep.
0: So it was just a...
1: It was just a foul.
0: Common foul?
1: Yep. Common foul. Not flagrant.
0: I mean, this is utterly ridiculous.
1: I mean, you could put it any way, I guess, that you want. I mean, you could look at it like maybe if you take the free throws off the board. I mean, the Spurs are still down by 15 here. I mean,
0: Knicks.
1: The Knicks are still down by 15. Like it's tough, man. I get what you're saying. Like I do understand when people talk about the referee, because yes, I do believe umpiring, refereeing, hockey, basketball, baseball, it can't change the complexion of a game when you have a bad official. I completely understand that. But you have to play through it, and you have to play better, and you have to figure out a way to not let that dictate the pace of the game. And the Knicks have not done that. The Knicks have not played well tonight. That's why they're down by 20 points right now.
0: Carl Anthony Towns did get an and one. The largest lead so far tonight for San Antonio was on that last possession, 23 points. The Knicks were 23 points down. They were 22 points down with under 8 minutes to go in the ball game against the Cleveland Cavaliers in game one of the Eastern Conference Finals, and they historically, miraculously, famously won that one. So we'll see. I've broken out the rally cap and the rally shades, by the way. Brunson getting in transition and hitting a layup. So down to 18, 10 minutes to go in the second quarter. Spurs lead 48-30. I did say back in game one, before game one started, and I mentioned it again in game three, but if the Knicks got down by 15, I'd break out the rally cap. I got my Knicks hat. I've turned it upside down. And if they got down by 20, which they were, I have broken out the rally shades, which are just a very frat bro looking pair of shades that I have from playing sports. They're baseball shades. They're the yellow. I think they're Oakley. I forget what brand they are, but they've got the multicolored tint. So that might be the magic that we need. Maybe not, because the Spurs cannot miss from deep. They've just hit another two threes to get it back to a 24-point game. San Antonio is 11 of 16 from deep. They're shooting 70% from three. They're shooting 70% from the field.
1: If you have something to hold on to here, Pat, and this is what at some point, like they're not going to shoot 70% from three the entire game. At some point, they're going to start missing shots. The Knicks just have to find ways to, as they just hit another one. At some point, they're going to start missing shots. I don't know when that is, but they're not going to shoot 70% from 3-point land in this game. And so you need the Knicks to make the most out of their misses. And if they can't do that, then it's going to be a long night. As I mean, it's already looking like a long night right now.
0: Yeah, let's get to your phone calls here. 310-840-4990.

0: and 10. Chance is in Alabama next up on BetMGM tonight. Chance on line one. What's up, Chance?
1: Man, I almost drove to the Tennessee border because you can't play sports bets here when I was listening to you earlier. I'm just getting back into the NBA, so I'm going to listen to your advice on things. But, man, thank goodness I didn't go, man. I had a few beers, so I decided not to take that trip. But as a Bills fan, man, if they ever won a Super Bowl, I don't care if I'm in Egypt. I'm making that darn rally. You know, we've never won a championship, so I don't care what I got to do. I don't care if I got to walk to Western New York. And, you know, Buffalo Bills, I don't ever want to hear a New York Knicks fan ever again complain about a Buffalo Bills fan who complains about calls. I've never heard so much complaining about calls. It's ridiculous. I mean, why would the refs have it in for the New York Knicks? It's a bigger market. I mean, if anything, they'd probably want the Knicks to win.
0: No, they don't, Chance. They don't.
1: Why is that?
0: They want the Knicks to. They want Wemby to win because Wemby is this the proclaimed next heir to the throne, the face of the NBA. Adam Silver wants Wemby and the Spurs to win a title. Absolutely, if he asked him, that's who he would say. He'd rather go. Who cares? Yeah. So what? The Knicks are the biggest market. It doesn't matter. You've already got the viewership. You got the viewership. They want this to be a 7-game series with the, you know, again, game three had an average of, what was it, 23.6 million viewers? I think it was the most watched game three of the NBA Finals since the Bulls and the Jazz in 1998. Now, that's a very specific, you know, little cherry-picked headline there, that it was the most watched game three. But still, the most watched game three since 1998, Jordan Bulls against the Utah Jazz. And just imagine what the rest of this series could do if it goes seven. That's what I think Adam Silver and the NBA would want. So, again, I'm complaining about the referees and the officials, yes, because for me it feels like the Knicks have gotten every 50-50 call to go against them and every foul that they commit, which is a little physical. Oh, let's check it for a flagrant. Oh, let's review it for a flagrant. Oh, let's check this. Oh, let's check that. That's why. So, Chance, I appreciate the call. I appreciate the call, but it feels like the Knicks, the Spurs were allowed to get physical. Wemby literally took Brunson by the back of his head and threw him down. And the NBA reviewed it after the game and said, nope, no need to elevate it to a flagrant. Wemby's got two flagrant points. So he's picked up two flagrant fouls already. Right, if you get a flagrant two, no, he only got one. He got the flagrant two. He got ejected out of the game for elbowing Naz Reid. So you get a flagrant two, that's two flagrant points. If you get four flagrant points, meaning if he were to get ejected again, or if he were to get two flagrant ones, he would then be suspended for one game. That's what happened to Draymond Green in the finals that the Cavs came back from 3-1 down. It wasn't just because he kicked LeBron in the junk. No, it was because the NBA afterwards said, they reviewed it after and they said, that's a flagrant one. That was his fourth flagrant point. That's why he got suspended for the game after that. And the NBA had a chance to review it. And they said, nope, here's 7'4", treating Jalen Brunson like a rag doll, mushing him from the back of the head and throwing him down. That's not a flagrant one. That's not a flagrant one. Because God forbid we put a third flagrant point under Wemby's belt where he then risks getting suspended for a game in the NBA Finals if he were to pick up another one. And tonight, the Knicks, every foul the Knicks have committed. Oh, we're going to check for a flagrant. Oh, we're going to review for a flagrant. I mean, get freaking lost.
2: Pat, would you want that as a Knicks fan?
0: What?
2: Would you want Wemby suspended? For if you're a Knicks fan,
0: I want fairness.
2: Okay, so you were complaining the other day.
0: It's tough enough, Combs, that the guy is 7'4", and then he is a dirty player on top of it. And if you don't think that's true, elbow Naz Reid in the face intentionally, basically whispered to his teammates to commit cheap shot fouls on Jared McCain in the Thunder Spurs series, and did what he did to Brunson. He's a dirty player. Yes, I want him suspended if he continues to play like a dirty player.
2: First of all, it's a terrible take. Second of all, you were saying the other day how you want if you don't want there to be any excuses, you don't want there, you know, people to be saying this about the, if the Knicks win, you don't want them to be able to say, oh, well, the Spurs did this or the Spurs did that.

0: You don't want that. So now you would want the Knicks to win with Wemby being suspended for a ticky-tack flagrant foul, which, by the way, we're not going to ignore the fact that Brunson was the one who caused him by grabbing onto his jersey, was the one that caused him to push off on him. And then we're going to ignore the fact that OG Anunoby and three other Knicks came off the bench and entered the court the other night when Josh Hart pushed a Spurs player, Luke Kornet. And you're going to ignore that. You don't want them suspended, right? You don't want OG Anunoby suspended, do you? Like, you play things fair, Pat.
1: That happens all the time.
0: So does pushing a guy in the back of the head when he's constantly grabbing on your jersey. Happens all the time.
1: No, it doesn't.
0: Oh, come on.
1: No, it doesn't. It should be called a flagrant foul when it happens.
0: Nope.
1: Because Brunson maybe committed a foul first. That just gives Wembanyama the green light to take him by the back of the head and basically throw him onto the ground.
0: First of all, he didn't just throw him on the ground. He just pushed him in the head, and Brunson sold it a little bit more. So let's stop pretending like that doesn't happen. It does. I understand that you're a Knicks fan. I understand you want more calls. I understand, you know, the officiating and all this other stuff. But it's going both ways. It's going both ways. We know officiating in the NBA is terrible. We complain about it all the time. It's the same way we complain about the NFL officiating, the same way we complain about umpires in Major League Baseball. We know officiating around leagues all over the place is terrible. It's terrible for both sides. And when you're going to say, oh, well, you know, they're getting the calls, they're shooting more free throws, they're doing more this, they're doing more. Play better. Play through it. Stop using it as an excuse, because there are things that you're getting away with too.
1: There's nothing the Knicks are getting away with. They've been called for defensive 3 seconds twice. I haven't seen 3 seconds get called all season. The Knicks have been getting called twice in this game. So you're just biased. You're a Spurs. You want the Spurs to win. Because I've been telling everybody since November that the Spurs were going to be good. And you're hating on me because I'm a Knicks fan, and that's the cool and funny thing to do. So
0: if the Spurs
1: the Knicks have not gotten away with anything.
0: If they lose, I don't lose a wink of sleep because they're not my team. My team's been out of it since September.
1: Whatever comes. 310-840-4910. The Spurs lead the Knicks 59-34 with 7 minutes to go in the second quarter. And the Spurs are now employing Hakimich up by 25. Echoes to show you everything you need to know about this team, about the San Antonio Spurs. Hakimich up by 25. 310-840-4910. We'll return with another scoreboard update when we come back. I'm Pat Boyle. This is BetMGM tonight at Western One Sports.
2: 4 years of waiting comes down to this. 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
1: All right, welcome on back. 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I'm Pat Boyle. Phone number to join is 310-840-4910. I guess let me get my rally cap back on. I'm not giving up that easily. Let me get the rally shades back on. Jalen Brunson with a couple of buckets in transition off of the first few Spurs turnovers of the entire game. And the Spurs immediately call timeout. They're back out of the TV timeouts. 59-38, San Antonio leads. Under 6 to go in the second quarter. They just hit another 3. They cannot miss. They hit another 3. I think they're 13 of 18 from deep right now. I said I was scared of Devin Vassell. He's got 15 points on 4 of 4 from deep.

Hasn't missed a shot. They are 13 of 21. Thank you, Combs. Wow, Wemby missed one. What a shocker. By the way, BetMGM players will receive an NBA Finals Odds Boost token. To use the token, add a wager made up of NBA playoffs bets to your bet slip and activate the token. If you win your wager that was made with the token, you will receive extra winnings and unrestricted bonus dollars. I mean, if they offer the Spurs to hit 45,000 threes tonight, I guess you should put your Odds Boost token on that. Spurs to hit 80,000 threes! Whatever the odds are. Go ahead. 310-840-4910. I've been very, very vocal in my complaints against the officiating tonight. Karl Anthony Towns picked up 2 fouls in the first minute and 5 seconds of this game, including a foul that was initially called on Wemby that was overturned, which I thought was garbage. It was a subjective call. They've reviewed several other Knicks fouls to see if their flagrant fouls are ready. Nothing on the Spurs. Nothing. The Knicks have been called for 2 defensive 3-second calls already. When the hell do you ever see a defensive 3-second get called in the NBA? Let alone in the finals, let alone twice in one game. Let's get to Marcelo, who's in Colorado Springs, next up on BetMGM tonight. Marcelo's online too. What's up, Marcelo? Marcelo, you there? All right, let's try one more time. Let's see if Marcelo dropped. Okay. Yeah. All right, Marcelo, if for whatever reason, if you got disconnected there, give us a call back, 310-840-4910. Let's get you a box score update here because you might be asking, well, if the Spurs have 64 points already and there's still 4.5 minutes to go in the second quarter, who the hell's doing all the scoring? Well, I will be glad to tell you. Again, Devin Vassell. 4 for 4 from deep, 5 for 5 from the field. He's leading the way with 15 points. That's who I was nervous about. And sure enough, he has literally not missed a shot. Nor does it feel like the Spurs, anybody on the Spurs has missed a shot. Wemby's got 14 points and 4 rebounds. De'Aaron Fox has 13 points. And off the bench, Carter Bryant has 5 points. Dylan Harper has 5 points as well. The Spurs are shooting 63% from the field and 60% from deep. Meanwhile, for the Knicks, OG Anunoby leading the way with 12 points. Jalen Brunson's got 12 points. But because of the foul trouble, Karl Anthony Towns has only played 8 minutes. He's got 6 points. And Mikal Bridges has 5. Now, Combs, Brandon Combs and I were talking about, well, if the Spurs start missing, the Knicks can maybe get back into this game. That's the problem. That is the problem. They're not missing shots. I have not seen a shooting performance like this in a long, long time in an NBA Finals game. Dylan Harper just hit another 3. They have 14 threes in the first half. Let me remind you what the NBA record is for 3-pointers in a game, because I think the Knicks tied it in the first half against the Philadelphia 76ers. The Knicks tied the first half 3-pointers record. The NBA record for most 3-pointers made by a team in a single game is 29, which the Celtics tied against the Knicks back in 2024, and then again on April 10th of this year against the Pelicans. The Grizzlies hit 29 threes on April 6th, 2026. And I think that was with I think they lost that game by double digits too. I remember talking about that on our show. And the Milwaukee Bucks on December 29th, 2020 hit 29 threes. This is the NBA Finals. The Spurs are on the road and they have 14 of them in the first half. 14 in the first half in the NBA Finals. The record for most threes in a game is 29. So that just, again, there you go. Now, again, let's see what it was for a half, because, again, the Knicks literally tied it against the Sixers. NBA record for most 3-pointers made by a team in a single half is 18. Maybe it was in a playoff game that the Knicks did it against the Sixers. Because I remember there being a record like that not too long ago.

0: Yep. Yeah, no, the Knicks did it. 18. The Spurs are four away from doing that. We'll do some hot or cold. We'll get you an update when we return. We'll see if the Knicks can keep it within 30 here on BetMGM tonight.
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1: I'm sticking to it. I said Knicks six before the series. It's still Knicks six. They will win tomorrow. Maybe San Antonio gets another game. Maybe they give you the backs against the wall. Game five performance at home. They ain't seen a game seven. This series is still over. This series is toast. It was toast the minute the Knicks won two games on the road.
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2: 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Phone number to join the show, 310-840-4910. That's 310-840-4910. We'll get back to your phone calls here in just a moment. We've got a couple of interesting phone calls, it looks like, on the line. So get right to those calls. We're going to do a little hot or cold here in a bit. But it's our NBA Finals watch party. I'm a diehard Knicks fan, in case you're new to the show. And in case you missed it earlier today, I'm not running from it. On my social media channels, Twitter, Instagram, at PapBoyle44, put out a video. I had never felt as good in my life as the Knicks, that the Knicks were going to win than today. And so I personally guaranteed that the Knicks would win this game tonight. And it has blown up disastrously in my face. They just got to the halftime break. And the Spurs lead the Knicks 76-49. San Antonio just set an NBA Finals record for most threes in a single half. Just heard Mike Breen say it on the broadcast in the commercial break. In the NBA Finals, nobody has hit more three-pointers in a single half than the Spurs just did. 14 for 26, 54% from deep. They're shooting 60% from the field on the game. The Knicks, by the way, 41% from the field, and just 4 for 12 from deep. So the Spurs have hit 10 more threes than the Knicks. And if you're watching live on YouTube or Twitter or on Twitch, I did say if the Knicks got down by 15, I'd put the rally cap on. I got my Knicks hat on, turned inside out. And if they got down by 20, I'd put the rally shades on. So that's why I look like a jackass, even more so than somebody that guaranteed that the Knicks would win, and they're down by 27. At the half. But that's fine. Got a show to do. Not ducking it. Not running from it. I, at this point, I'd be lying if I said I believe that they had a miracle comeback in them. They used that up in game one of the Eastern Conference Finals. And so for all intents and purposes, again, barring what would probably be considered the greatest comeback of all time, if the Knicks do this, down 27 at half. They've trailed by as many as 29. Barring that, this would be the greatest comeback of all time. In the NBA Finals, to come back from 29 down to erase a 27-point deficit at half, there's no greater comeback in the history of the NBA if this happens. Barring that, this is 2-2. And the home team will have yet to win a game. And it'll go back to San Antonio for Game 5 on Saturday night. Look, flippant, if I'm using that word correctly, losing my mind on some of the terrible calls that happened in the beginning of this game.

Carl Anthony Towns gets put into foul trouble immediately, a minute and 5 seconds into the game, because they call, I mean, whatever, a ticky-tack bump foul on De'Aaron Fox on the first possession of the game. And then they call a foul on Wemby on Carl Anthony Towns. The Spurs challenge, and Zach Zarba and this officiating crew said, oh, no, Wemby hooked him. Yeah, that's an offensive foul. There's two fouls for you. They elevated a common foul to a flagrant foul on Mitchell Robinson for elbowing Wemby in the chin. Did not elevate, by the way, after last game, Wemby mushing Jalen Brunson in the back of the head, throwing him down like a rag doll. Didn't elevate that one, but they immediately give a flagrant foul to Mitchell Robinson. They evaluated another foul on Jose Alvarado for a flagrant foul, and there you go. But other than that, I mean, the Spurs are putting on one of the greatest shooting performances in an NBA Finals game that I've ever seen. And so what are you going to do? They showed up. And they have not missed, it feels like. They've got 76 points at the half. They have hit every, it feels like they've hit every three they've taken. Again, they haven't, 14 of 26. At one point, though, they were 11 of 16. So they're actually three of their last 10. The Knicks have a chance. The Spurs have only hit three out of their last 10 threes. It's just, it's a clinic. This game, the physicality hasn't even really been able to be a factor. Because anytime the Knicks have tried to get physical, they get called for a flagrant or a technical. The Knicks have been called for two defensive 3 second calls, which is utterly insane that happened. But the Spurs are, they're destroying them. You know, we want playoff basketball to be physical. We want playoff basketball to be rough and tough and a matter of willpower and who's going to get to the bucket and who's going to defend. And this game is a microcosm of what the NBA in the regular season has become, a 3-point shooting contest. And don't get me wrong, I'm a diehard Knicks fan. I love the NBA. I pay for NBA League Pass. That's somebody that loves the game and watches the game in the regular season almost every night. And that's, I'm telling you that. The regular season on many nights is a 3-point contest. Who hits more threes is going to win. That's what the Spurs turned this game into. That's what they turned this into. I mean, they've taken 26 threes in the first half. Like, they look like the Boston Celtics. And part of the reason why the Boston Celtics won their title 2 years ago because they did this exact thing on a nightly basis. I just, you know, to have a couple threes go down in the first few minutes and be like, oh, okay, all right, we got ourselves a nice little cushion here. That's one thing. To then just, they're hunting threes. I don't know if they saw something in film. I don't know if they said, hey, if we hit some threes early, we take the game. We have the momentum. But this has not been their game plan most of the game so far. Let me actually look how many threes the Spurs took in totality in games 1, 2, and 3. So in total in game 1, they took 43 threes. And by the way, if I'm not mistaken, the San Antonio Spurs were not a good 3-point shooting team in the regular season. And I'm not just saying that as a Knicks fan. Like, I'm being completely objective when I say that. 3-pointers made per game this year. I got to take the rally shades off for a second here because it's tough to see. The San Antonio Spurs, let's see, 3-pointers made per game in the NBA regular season. They were in the bottom half of the league. Or they were right in basically in the middle. Basically right smack dab in the middle. 3-pointers attempted per game. Once again, the Spurs were essentially smack dab in the middle. 3-point percentage, the Spurs were once again right in the middle. They are the definition of an average 3-point shooting team this year in the regular season. In the postseason, the San Antonio Spurs. Now, again, them and the Knicks are the only teams left, so some of these numbers for some of these teams will be skewed. The Spurs have

0: the fifth most. 5 out of 16 three-pointers made. And the Spurs have taken, let's see, 1, 2, 3, 4, 5, 6, the seventh most threes out of 16. So that's right in the middle. And they're fifth in three-point percentage out of the 16 teams that made the playoffs. This is not who this team is. Again, they shot 11 of 43 from deep in game one. In game two, they shot 11 of 29 from deep. That's more who the Spurs are. Not a big three-point shooting team. 11 of 43 in game one. 11 of 29 in game two. Game three, 12 of 34. 11 of 43, 11 of 29, 12 of 34. Tonight at halftime, 14 of 26. It's just, I mean, that's basketball, man. That is basketball. As much as sometimes, like I said, we want it to be about physicality, sometimes just, hey, if you're making threes, that's it, man. And don't get me wrong, like, I'm not giving the Knicks a pass. They have played terrible defense. There have been so many rotations, and they've over-rotated, and they've left guys open. You know, Devin Vassell has been open on half of his threes. Dylan Harper's been open on half of his threes. The Knicks have been terrible with their rotations. The Spurs are also just essentially hitting everything they're shooting. So they're still at half. And it's looking like this game is over. 76-49 Spurs lead. Let's get to your phone calls and your texts here. 310-840-4910. We've got a 734 number texting in. Tony Brothers and Scott Foster will make sure New York win the next two. I don't know about that. Don't know about that one. Now, Scott Foster, again, without the numbers, I feel like Scott Foster has always been anti-Knicks. Maybe that was years ago, but then Brad read me the stat going into game one that the Knicks are actually 9-0 in the last nine games that Scott Foster officiated, or at least from a betting standpoint, they were 9-0 against the spread, and they covered in one game one. So maybe I'm looking forward to Scott Foster in game five. Tony Brothers is the worst ref in the NBA, and so I have confidence that he'll screw it up one way or another for which team. Who knows? Let's get to your phone calls here, though. Let's go 310-840-4910. BetMGM tonight, Westwood One Sports. I'm Pat Boyle. Looking like a jackass with my rally cap, rally shades. Guaranteed a Knicks win. They're down 27 at the half. Let's get to Allison in New York, who's next up on BetMGM tonight. Allison's on line two. What's up, Allison?
1: Hello?
0: Allison, you there?
1: Yes, I'm here.
0: All right, go ahead.
1: Okay, yeah, so basically, I just want to, like, I'll start with my position on the whole thing is, like, obviously I'm a Knicks fan, like, die hard. However, like, obviously I don't think this is the game they were playing in the last two, but I do think my theory on the entire thing is like, yeah, they're going to lose last time. They're going to lose this time. The Burger King jalapeno whopper. And why I say that is because I have seen nothing but fucking ads on this burger this entire game. And
0: all right,
1: like,
0: Allison, and we got to let you go. And we got to dump that. Make sure we dump that, please. On the radio. It might have made it out on YouTube, but we've got to dump that on terrestrial radio. Allison had a very interesting theory, but then started letting S-bombs and F-bombs fly. So unfortunately, could not hear the end of that. Allison, appreciate it, but I don't know which radio show there that you think you can curse like that. Look, diehard Knicks fan. That's what she started with. In case that made it out over the air. So I guess she is as angry as I am, but you know, our call screener at our Westwood One studios in Culver City, California, they will, you know, put the topic of the phone call, sometimes generic, sometimes very specific.
2: Yes.
0: And the subject line for Allison in New York was that the series is rigged

0: to sell the BK jalapeno burger. What the hell that means, I have no idea.
1: They're trying to sell a regional Southwest.
0: I'm guessing
1: burger.
0: That's Burger King. And that I'm going to Google it here. And yes, so you have, I got to take the rally shades off for just a minute because I can't see a damn thing. The loaded jalapeno whopper is a limited time summer menu at summer menu item at Burger King. Features a flame grilled beef patty, American cheese, lettuce, and tomatoes layered with three distinct jalapeno additions. Pickled jalapenos, crispy fried jalapenos, and a creamy jalapeno sauce. I got to be honest. I remember the BK, have it your way, Whopper, Whopper, like the commercial that drove millions of us clinically insane, what, 2 years ago? Every Sunday watching Red Zone, without fail, every primetime sporting event, I feel like, for a solid six-month span, was Burger King must have poured in over $100 million in advertising revenue, or just in advertisements for TV to just nonstop, just get it in your head, drive you insane until you went to Burger King. I haven't seen this Burger King commercial. I haven't seen the loaded jalapeno whopper. I got to be honest. I haven't seen any commercials for this. But that sounds like that will ruin your intestines from the inside out. I might as well have eaten a jalapeno, loaded jalapeno whopper before this game started, because I don't know if I would be in more pain than I am now. Maybe that's the only thing that could have put me in more pain, was to eat a loaded jalapeno whopper. But why the NBA would drag the series out, would extend the series for the Burger King jalapeno whopper is beyond me. More commercials for it, perhaps. Maybe I haven't been paying attention to the commercials because we're doing the show. And that's throughout the other three games. Maybe let's get producer Brandon Combs. Combs, have you seen any commercials for the Burger King loaded jalapeno whopper? I haven't seen a damn thing, but it's got crispy jalapenos, pickled jalapenos, and a jalapeno sauce. That is a nightmare on a bun. You are asking to be admitted into the hospital if you eat that.
2: Yeah, I mean, I wouldn't touch it. I'm not a big, you know, guy who likes a lot of spicy stuff. I mean, you know, we had a caller just now Allison, who was pretty spicy with her mouth. And I was interested. I was really interested to know what the thing with the jalapeno burger, because I looked up to see if there's a deal. I know it's the official burger of the finals, but there's no deal if the Spurs score so many points, or if the Knicks score so many points, or if the over hits, you get a free burger. There's no deal. They're not going to sell more of these burgers because, first of all, I don't know who's buying these things, but you need to stop. Whoever's keeping these things in stock for Burger King, stop.
0: Yeah, you have a problem. You have a problem. You're a masochist. But so, by the way, okay, so the official sandwich of the NBA Finals is the loaded jalapeno whopper, or it's just Burger King?
2: No, it's the Burger King loaded jalapeno whopper. It's just a quick Google search is where I found it. It was the jalapeno burger is the ultimate game day bite for the NBA Finals.
0: How much money did Burger King spend on that to be the official sandwich of the NBA Finals?
2: Yeah, I don't know.
0: Who does that?
2: Yeah.
0: With that kind of burger? That's I don't know, man. I like some spicy stuff. That's a niche market. Three different things of jalapenos on a burger?
2: Yeah. Sounds like death on a bun.
0: Well, Alice, I think that was a half satirical phone call than anything else, and it would have been funny if she didn't curse twice in the span of 5 seconds and we could have let it air on the radio. But Allison's theory is that the series is going to extend as long as possible so that Burger King's jalapeno-loaded Whopper gets as much play as possible. That's funny. I got to admit. All right, second.

0: mission to, like, coach, like, Plato. Like, and it's about as simple as that. They're just making sure they just give it to them just enough so that it's, like, bothersome, you know?
1: Yeah, Tarek, you broke up for a decent amount of that phone call, but I don't know, Combs, did you catch enough of that? That the NBA refs are divas and they want to make sure that they control the game and
2: yeah,
1: and
2: they want. Basically, his thing was they want to make it about themselves, and when they're in New York and they're blowing whistles, they're making it about themselves. Is basically what I got as the gist of that call.
3: You know, that's got to be an offensive foul. Thank you. That has to be a charge. Castle, again, putting his elbow into Brunson's neck. Why don't we review that? Review that for a flagrant, please. Yeah, I don't know, man. I mean, like, that's what we've done as fans for years. Complain about the refs. Complain about the umpires. Complain about the penalties in an NFL game. Dictating the outcomes of games. Baseball has actually made the change to move forward. As much as we kind of crap on what Rob Manfred has done to hurt the game of baseball, them going to the ABS challenge system, them hopefully going to robot umpires calling balls and strikes and automated ball and strike, strike zone. That's the best thing for baseball. We take the human element of screwing games up out of the way. I don't know how we do that for football or basketball. I mean, you have all these challenges now. We have reviews. But a game that's as physical in nature as basketball, there's fan bases that complain about refs, and I've become part of that tonight, and I think the Knicks got screwed. They're also getting destroyed. So in retrospect, probably doesn't matter, but I don't know. If Carl Anthony Towns, if they don't overturn that call in the first minute and Carl Anthony Towns doesn't have to immediately sit because he's in foul trouble, maybe the Spurs don't get off to such a huge lead. Maybe I'm just drinking copium here. 310-840-4910. All right, we'll take a short break. We didn't even get to any hotter call, but we do have more callers on hold, including a diehard Knicks fan that maybe sent out a warning shot that this could happen yesterday. He wants to check in when we return. We've got other callers as well. We'll get right back to your calls. 310-840-4910. Spurs lead the Knicks 81-52. Third quarter just underway. I'm Pat Boyle. We're coming right back on BetMGM tonight on Westwood One Sports.
4: 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Let's now play a best-of-3 series, shall we? The Hurricanes are back home. Can the Golden Knights steal one on the road? Game 5 is tomorrow night. Westwood One Sports.
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1: All right, welcome on back. 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I'm Pat Boyle. Phone number to join the show, 310-840-4910. Well, the Knicks have gone on a 7-0 run, and that's not even the most important news. Game four of the NBA Finals. Knicks lead 2-1. And you know, again, I look like a jackass if you're watching live on YouTube or Twitter or on Twitch. I got the rally cap and the rally shades on, trying to do whatever I can as a diehard Knicks fan. I also did personally guarantee the Knicks would win this game, and they've trailed by as many as 29 tonight. But they did just go on a 7-0 run. So they're down by 22. 81-59, 8:23 left to go in the third quarter. More importantly, Victor Wembanyama elbowed Karl Anthony Towns in the face. They review it. They upgrade it to a flagrant one, which is huge because that's now 3 flagrant points against Wemby. He got the flagrant 2. There's 2 points when he intentionally elbowed Naz Reid in the neck and got ejected from that game against the Timberwolves. But now this is a flagrant 1, so that's 3 flagrant points. If you get a 4th, you are automatically suspended for the next game. So if Wemby picks up another flagrant foul before game 7, he would be suspended if there is a game 7. If he picks up a flagrant foul in game 5, he's suspended for game 6. If he picks up another flagrant foul here the rest of the game, he would be ejected and suspended for game

0: 5. Which makes that call to not upgrade what he did to Jalen Brunson last game. The NBA reviewed it, had the opportunity to upgrade that to a flagrant one. If they did that and he picks up this flagrant one just now, he would have been suspended for game 5. But they didn't elevate that foul, or what wasn't even called a foul. They didn't elevate that play where he basically mushes Jalen Brunson from the back of the head and throws him down. They didn't elevate that. So flagrant one for Wemby. And the Spurs lead the Knicks 81-59. The story of the first half, again, the Spurs not being able to miss from three-point land. They're 15 from 29. They set the NBA record for most threes and a half with 14. NBA Finals record for most threes and a half. Wanted to make sure I said that correctly. Wemby's got 19 points and 6 rebounds. De'Aaron Fox and Devin Vassell both have 15 points. And Dylan Harper, 15 points off the bench. For the Knicks, OG Anunoby leading, has 19 points. Jalen Brunson leading the way with 22. They're about the only two guys that have showed up so far. That's it. So Spurs called a timeout. It's 81-59, 8:23 left to go in the third quarter. Still a ton of time left, but geez. I was reading a show chat message from Monty. I thought he was sending something about tickets for the Knicks games, but he wasn't. So let's get back to your phone calls here. 310-840-4910. We talked to Ross in New Jersey the other day, and he sent a warning that he thought game 4 might be a blowout, and I dismissed it. And I said he was nuts, and I said he was cowardice. Well, Ross in New Jersey has called in. Ross, this has been an utter disgrace, my friend.
1: I hate sports, Pat. I really do. Why couldn't I have gotten into like dinosaurs or like movies or something as a kid, bro? I had to get into the torture chamber that is professional sports and the fandom that comes with it, bro. Me and you both. This is
0: Yeah, you ain't kidding. By the way, you could have got into dinosaurs. They're extinct though, so you would basically be getting into something that you'll never get back. At least with sports, we always have the hope of believing that there's next year or next game or whatever.
1: No, I meant like the kids that like watch Jurassic Park when they're little and grow up to be like scientists or whatnot. I had to watch the all 22 of the 1994 New York Rangers, and then it just branched out from there. And then I was talking to you and Brad last night, and actually, just really quick side note, you referenced the Kirk Cousins Giant game. That wasn't even the game I was talking about, and that tells you all you need to know. I meant when Sam Darnold went from an MVP to having less than 100 yards at a neutral site and then won a Super Bowl the year after. But we don't have to talk about that. Listen, man, there's not much you can do about an opponent shooting 70% from three. I mean, we could talk until we're blue in the face about, changes on defensive units, whatnot, swap outs and everything. But if you got Castle, fade away from the logo, pretty much all they're just hogging. Everything they hit goes through. It doesn't matter what you do. What you can control is when you go 30% from behind the arc on your own end of the court. And look, there was a point in time when we were the ones that we weren't even shooting 70. We were shooting 95%, it felt like. And that was when we were running teams out of the building a couple rounds ago. Now, all of a sudden, look, it's a 2-1 lead, barring, like you said, which I would agree would be the best comeback in NBA history, at least in my life, if they were to come back from this. Now, all of a sudden, it still is only 2-2. But, man, like that Pacer game I referenced last night, that was 28 at halftime, and they never looked back. The Pacers never did. This was only 27. And, look, we could also talk about the refs till we're blue in the face and everything, but when you're losing the three column, when you're losing the turnover column, again, is 7-2. When you drop the 4 first quarters in this series by a cumulative 48 points, you can't play this hero ball every single time. I'm not going to draw it all up to luck because there's obviously some late-game strategy and the heroics that come with it, but you cannot play hero ball every single game and rely on it. And when you lose the first 4 quarters in the first 4 games of a series by pretty much 50 points, all you're doing is setting yourself behind the 8-ball for no reason. And at some point, just like that 2014 I brought up that I thought was different, but it's looking no different tonight, bro. The 2014 ran out of gas. This team's looking like they're getting closer to the empty part of the gas tank as well.
0: Stop. Run out of gas. Ross. No, come on. No, look, have they lost all the momentum? Yes. They win both games on the road, and now it's looking like it's

0: to be 2-2? Yes. To say this team's running on empty, they've been the most rested team outside of the 2016 Warriors in like NBA postseason history, Ross. They've literally had 2 weeks combined, almost 3 weeks combined before the Eastern Conference Finals. And then again, they had 9 days off before this series began. There shouldn't be an empty. There shouldn't be an empty.
1: There better not be one. Bro, you know what? I saw a graphic the other day, and I wanted to think nothing of it. But the 06 Finals, Dallas was up 2-0. They wound up losing the series. The 2016 Finals, the Warriors were up 2-0. We all know what happens if you pick up what I'm putting down. If you want to pick up something else, I'll put down the 2019 World Series. The road team won every game. So if that's the way it's got to be, I feel bad you'd be on the other side of the world if the series goes the distance. But that would be a good problem to have after the display we saw tonight, bro. I feel bad for people in that building, by the way. We think we got it bad from the comfort of our own homes. Imagine being in that nightmare and then having to get out of that crowd, bro. This is a really rough showing, but I don't know, man. I guess I'll look glass half full, like you are. Best of three, man. They got to make the most of it.
0: Yes. Yeah, if they lose, it's the best of three. Ross, I appreciate the call, brother. The good thing is the Knicks are on a 13-0 run, and it's down to 16. And Landry Shamet had a wide open three, and I thought he was going to hit it, and the place would have lost their mind. Towns on an offensive rebound. They call a foul. Okay, 13-0 run for the Knicks. They were down as many as 29. They're down by 16. There's 5 minutes to go in the third quarter. There's a lot of time. And maybe it's the rally cap speaking. Maybe it's the rally shade speaking. But I believe that maybe the Knicks could get this under 10. And we'll see what happens from there. Here's the thing. The Spurs are missing all their threes now. They're not making every single shot they take. And Wemby's on the bench. This is the time right now with Luke Kornet on the floor and some of the other Spurs reserves that the Knicks have to get it close. Oh, they just had a three rattle in and out. They had three chances at a three-pointer to get it through in a 13-point game, and they missed all three shots. But it was 29. I was without an ounce of hope. They got it down to 16. But they looks like they called a foul on Josh Hart. So Stephon Castle going to go to the free throw line. All right. Again, here's the thing. Now, I'm not going to say the Knicks have to get it under this many amount or they're not going to have a chance to win. Again, they erased a 22-point deficit with under 8 minutes to go against the Cavaliers. That being said, I don't think that's going to happen against the Spurs. I think if the Knicks are going to have a chance to pull off what would be one of the most miraculous comebacks in NBA history, they probably have to get this under... They probably got to get it under 10 by the fourth quarter. They probably have to get it under 10. Maybe 12. 12 or less going into the fourth. But it's still way too early to look at that. They were down by as many as 29. It's 17 right now, and Stephon Castle's got another free throw coming. All right, looks like we had a couple of callers that dropped off. So let's get producer Brandon Combs in the mix. Combs, let's do one or two hot or cold here while we have some time.
2: All righty. How you feeling?
0: I feel like they've dragged me back in. I feel like they've given me an ounce of hope. But the last couple of possessions, they had a chance to hit some threes, and they missed them. So,
2: really,
0: did that hot stretch last for?
2: You go on a 13-0 run, and then you just think you're invincible. There's been some really poor shot takes in the last couple of possessions, in my opinion, by the Knicks that have kind of stalled their momentum. And now the Spurs are starting to put it back on them. So... when you go on these runs, sometimes you don't have to just keep shooting threes. You don't. Take two. Get the ball in down low. Work the ball down to Cat. Let him work on Luke Kornet for a little bit. And continue this run that you're on and just chip away at this lead. Instead, they're taking really bad threes. And now the Spurs have, you know, put another 4 or 5 points back on the board. So,
0: yeah, I mean, it's not like you're not down 29 anymore where it has to be threes. They got it down to 16, and it's like, okay, you got it down to 16. You know, you now get some high percentage shots.
2: Yeah.
0: Get this down to 10 by the fourth. That's what I was just saying. But yeah, I mean, look, the one possession, I don't blame Shamet. And he's a 3-point shooter. He missed it. The off.

0: offensive rebound, though, or the 1-3 taken by Alvarado was definitely a forced shot. And then the last possession, Josh Hart. I mean, look, they dared Josh to beat him last game, and he hit his threes, but probably not the guy I want taking a three-pointer down 16, 17 points.
1: And now you find yourself back down by 20. You know, so it's kind of it's a momentum killer. You had it there for a minute, and then you just kind of lose it. So, a nice and one from Brunson. Let's do a hot or cold before we go to break. Let's do this one. Let's talk about the other championship series that's going on right now. Let's go to the ice, the Stanley Cup final. Blindly take the over in every Stanley Cup final game the rest of the way, if you haven't already. Hot or cold?
0: Hot. I mean, geez. By the way, tomorrow it is 6.5. So now I feel like, the BetMGM, our friends at BetMGM, they have adjusted.
1: Yeah.
0: Because I think it was 5.5 for the first three games. Last game was 6. But 9 goals in game 1, 7 goals in game 2, 9 goals in game 3, 8 goals in game 4. And it's just like these are good defensive teams, and there's not a ton of just like there's not bad defense. There are just a ton of breakaways, odd man rushes happening because these two teams are taking aggressive chances and they're paying off.
1: Yeah.
0: And the goaltending has been a little shoddy. The defense hasn't been bad. The goaltending's been a little shoddy. So it's like, at some point you expect maybe regression to the mean. It hasn't come yet. It hasn't come yet, Combs. And as good as these defenses are, you've got unbelievable playmaking and great goal scorers playing at the peak of their powers right now. So, yes, I would think, 6.5, that's a lot, especially for a Stanley Cup Finals game. But, I feel like every game the rest of the series is going to have 7-plus goals in it because why wouldn't it?
1: Yeah. No, I kind of feel the same way. I don't think that you're going to see a game in this series that has less than 6 goals. I thought if there was one, it was going to be the last game. And then we were 4 minutes into the game and there were already 3 goals scored. It was out of this world. So I just think both of these offenses are high powered right now. If there is a goalie, I think that can stand on his head, it is Hart. And I think Vegas has the edge there. I think they've got the better goaltender, but both of these offenses are so high-powered and they can score from every angle. I just don't think you're going to get a game in this series that's under 6. If there is a game that would go under the total, I think it would be a game 7.
0: Okay. Yeah, and that's a good call. All right, they just took a TV timeout. The Knicks have got it back to within 17. Again, trailed by as many as 29. So excuse me for having a little bit of hope here. And the Knicks do have the ball after an airball 3 from Dylan Harper. So it's 87-70. The Spurs lead. 3 minutes to go in the third quarter. We're not even in the fourth quarter yet. And this game started, 2 hours ago. This game might not end till freaking midnight Eastern. So anyway, 87-70, Spurs lead at 3 minutes to go in the third quarter. We'll come back for our final segment. Last chance to get your calls in and your texts in at 310-840-4910. Yeah, I guaranteed a Knicks win. I've got the rally cap and the rally shades on. I'm not saying die yet. I'm Pat Boyle. This is BetMGM tonight on Westwood One Sports.
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1: Welcome on back. 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I'm Pat Boyle. Last chance to get aboard the phones. You could call, you could text 310-840-4910. Got Linnell Willingham and Josh Graham coming up. Westwood One Sports Night at the top of the hour. Make sure you keep it tuned here. They'll have all your post-game analysis and instant reaction to whenever this game actually freaking finishes. But look, yeah, I'm the idiot today. That guaranteed, personal guarantee that the Knicks would win this game.

0: They have trailed by as many as 29. Here's the thing. We still got 30 seconds left to go in the third quarter. They got it down to 15. They're giving me hope. They've cut the deficit in half. They're still down 15. There is still a lot of work to do. The one good thing is whatever voodoo magic the Spurs had working in the first half where they could not miss a shot, they can't make a three right now. Jordan Clarkson, get the hell. I don't want to see him ever again. Jordan Clarkson cannot be playing another second in this game. He is absolutely horrendous. He is horrible. Get his ass off the floor. He's been a basketball terrorist this entire quarter. Can't catch the ball, can't pass the ball, can't do anything. He's in there for one reason, to score points. He's horrible. Horrible. And here's the crazy thing. Yeah, I'm holding on to any little last glimpse of hope that I have. It's a 15-point game going into the fourth quarter. They were down by 29. The Knicks have had plenty of chances to get this to like 10. Brunson throwing the ball right into a double team. Jordan Clarkson can't catch. Jordan Clarkson can't pass. They can't grab rebounds. They've given the Spurs like three second and third chance opportunities here in just the last 5 minutes. Like, the Spurs are trying to offer it to the Knicks. They're trying to offer it to them. And so the Spurs look like a completely different team there in that third quarter, or at least the last 8 minutes of that third quarter, than they did in the first half. The Knicks just outscored them 26-14 in the third. They do that again in the fourth, and they lose by three. They've got to outscore the Spurs by 15 points here. Again, did the Knicks use their one miracle in this postseason? Maybe. Erased a 22-point deficit with under 8 minutes to go in the fourth quarter in game one of the Eastern Conference Finals. Do we see another miracle here? Probably not. Am I going to have to come on the air tomorrow and say, yep, I was the jackass. I guaranteed the win, and they were getting their asses kicked. They got blown out for the majority of the game. Maybe they make it close. Maybe they get it under 10, but I'll be here. Don't you worry. I'll be here tomorrow, 6 p.m. Eastern. Not a problem. I will be here. I will be in Spain come Sunday night, but I will be here tomorrow and Friday. By the way, the one good piece of news, we did go 4-for-4 tonight and Let's Go Streaking. Hell yeah. It's our segment we do in the first hour of the show every day. We go around the crew. Everybody picks one batter to get a hit. And we went 4-for-4. Brad just got a knock with Tyler Soderstrom in the A's Brewers game. Combs took Hunter Goodman for the Rockies. He got a hit. I had PCA, Pete Crow Armstrong. He got a hit. And Monty had Nick Kurtz, and he got a hit. So we did go 4-for-4. And that is the second time this week that I believe we've done that. So the boys have gotten hot again tonight. So there you go. That's the one good piece of news. And Brad is now up to 8 in a row. So he's more than halfway to our video producer, Monty, Michael Montgomery's record streak, which was 14 in a row. 14 straight correct picks of a player, of a batter to get a hit. Brad's at 8. Me and Combs are at 2. Monty just started a fresh streak. All right, so there's a piece of good news to depart you with. But again, the fourth quarter hasn't even begun, and it's time for us to say goodbye and pass things over to Josh Graham and Linnell Willingham here. Knicks are down 15. Hopefully I'm talking tomorrow at 6 p.m. Eastern with a miracle, one of the greatest comebacks ever. Other than that, though, it's going to be 2-2, going to a Game 5 in San Antonio on Saturday night. We'll talk all about it tomorrow. We'll have a jam-packed show no matter what happens. So I can't wait to talk to you guys then. We'll have the first day of the World Cup in progress. We'll have the first game of the World Cup done, Mexico and South Africa. So everybody, all the soccer fans out there, enjoy it. Long tournament begins tomorrow. Go Team USA. Until then, we'll see you tomorrow at 6 p.m. Eastern. For everybody on the show, thanks to our guest, Gabe Ramirez. Thanks to my co-host, Brad Evans. Brad is off the rest of the week, so it'll be me and Kate Constable the next 2 days. Thanks to producer Brandon Combs. Thanks to VP Monty. Thanks to Zach Kroll, Chloe Pratt, Max Sheedy, and everybody else. I'm Pat Boyle. Let's go Knicks. Let's see if we get a miracle. See you tomorrow at 6 p.m. Eastern.
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0: 4 hours and 30 seconds thus far. The New York Knicks are about to see their series get tied with the Spurs. 92-75, San Antonio leads. That's Linnell Willingham. He's the youngest in charge. I'm merely Josh Graham. For the first time in these finals, we seem to have a route. Thus, we can thoroughly break this one down a little bit sooner than earlier. But let's actually start here, Linnell. When we were together in game one of this series and the Knicks won, we discouraged New York fans from celebrating, doing the I told you so victory lap. It was the same message when New York was up 2-0. So while us two have been on the Spurs train longer than anybody else in the national talk space, restraint is still the message, since game four isn't technically finished yet. And even if it is, the series being tied 2-2, right?
1: Man. Not going to lie, Josh. After what we're watching tonight, Stephon Castle, and we played the audio for you last night. Stephon Castle had a one-on-one sit-down with Malik Andrews where he said ahead of this contest, we're expecting not only to win, but Josh, to win three in a row. And after the belt and ass whipping that they're currently giving and gave the Knicks tonight, I believe them. This New York can't play at home. I don't know what to chalk it up to. The irony in tonight is Jalen Brunson's actually playing well. That's been one of the underlying stories in this whole finals to start, even with New York being up 2-0. He hasn't played well. He's been more efficient tonight than he's been all series. Yet I still feel like this series is over. The Spurs are the better team, and they're showing it tonight. It's been an avalanche.
0: The big takeaway so far, you talk about the belt, is the first half more than anything else. It was a historic first half that we saw. 14 of 26 from three, the most threes ever in an NBA Finals game. 56% clip from three-point range. You're not doing a lot with that. We'll break down the game extensively in just a little bit when the game is final or close to going final, 15, 20 minutes from now. But what's your biggest takeaway from what you've seen so far?
1: So, San Antonio's going to tie this up tonight. The pressure was on New York tonight, I thought. It's going to be on New York going into Game 5 as well as this series travels back to San Antonio. But the one saving grace to me, if you're a Knicks fan, because if you're a Knicks fan, I feel like there's not a lot of reason to feel optimistic. There's not a lot of reason for hope. If you're a Knicks fan, the silver lining in this is Victor Wembanyama is now one flagrant foul away from being subject to a suspension. That, ladies and gentlemen, could change the entire outlook of the rest of this series. And the rule is, and we were talking about this,
0: Draymond,
1: as we were getting ready, right? I believe if Wemby gets this fourth flagrant foul, wouldn't be ejected from the current game, but would be suspended for the following game. And we're going to get 100% clarity on this. I believe every flagrant foul after that, he would be subject to a suspension afterwards. So this is something to me that's nuts because I don't believe his flagrant fouls that are being called. He's probably the easiest guy to call a flagrant on. His arms are, he's built like a damn unicorn.
0: But,
1: like,
0: hold on a sec. Hold on a sec. That part's irrelevant at this point, further suspensions, because even if he were to pick up the flagrant in game five, he suspended game six, and then which means he'd be next available game seven, picks up the flagrant in game seven. It doesn't matter. There is no

0: Westwood One Sports Night. Here's Josh Graham and Linnell Willingham.
1: That was quite a three-quarter.

0: There's no game beyond that.
1: For the first game of the playoffs?
0: It does harken memories 10 years ago. It does harken memories of Draymond Green getting the flagrant foul in Game 5 of the 2016 Finals, and the Cavaliers, of course, coming back to win that series against the 73-win Golden State Warriors. We'll break down more of this in just a bit. That's Linnell Willingham. I'm Josh Graham. Your current count is the San Antonio Spurs 95, the Knicks 80. So not quite over yet. The Knicks trying to hang around and make a run, but if they were to rally back, it would be the greatest comeback in NBA Finals history. The 2008 Boston Celtics came back from 24 down against the Lakers. That's the largest comeback. It was 24 points. Tonight, the Knicks led right before halftime by 29. The big news in the NFL today, Patrick Mahomes has extended his contract through 2030. And with the restructured deal, the reworked deal, his contract's valuation over half a billion with a B dollars at $504.75 million. The money piece is the money piece. The cap and all the details of how to manipulate that, that's all good and well. But this is quite an interesting point in Patrick Mahomes' career. When you consider that contract, if he were to play through it, is eight more seasons of Mahomes on the field. 2026 through 2033, that's eight seasons. Patrick Mahomes just completed his eighth season playing with the Kansas City Chiefs. So it kind of feels like, kind of like you have halftime shows. We were just watching on TV, Chuck and Shaq and Ernie and all them breaking things down at halftime on the TV. This is kind of like the halftime of Patrick Mahomes' career, where we find time to assess things and figure out, well, what is he now? What is he capable of being the rest of the way? Here is the resume currently, Linnell Willingham. Three Super Bowl titles in his eight seasons starting for the Chiefs, five Super Sunday appearances overall. He has also won two NFL MVPs, made the Pro Bowl six times. So, Linnell, where do you think he already is on the all-time list of quarterbacks just eight seasons into his career?
1: It's taking everything in my power. Not to say he's already the greatest, but I'm going to leave that for Tom Brady. I think he's no lower than second, third, in terms of the greatest quarterbacks of all time already. I think he's no lower. He's no lower than second or third. I'm taking into account the early dominance in the career, going to, what was it, seven consecutive AFC championships, the success he had throughout the postseason, plus the eye test. See, when I talk about the greatest players of all time in the NFL, I don't get totally swallowed by ring culture, right? I think from a physical standpoint, when you talk about the arm talent, the mobility, the ability to win from in the pocket, he is like merging the old school quarterback that can win, Tommy Terrific, merging that with Steve Young, John Elway, in terms of his ability to run, man. And I think the arm talent's better than all of those guys. So I would put him no lower than third. I have him second right now behind Tom Brady. And I give Brady the edge because
0: ahead
1: of the
0: Rams. Ahead of Montana?
1: I have him ahead of Joe Montana yet.
0: What?
1: Yeah. See, Pat Mahomes didn't get to play
0: Joe
1: with the
0: Montana
1: best wide receiver
0: was
1: in history.
0: 4-0 in the Super Bowl.
1: That's great.
0: Joe Montana, you talk about early on in your career, his second season starting, he won the Super Bowl, and he didn't have Jerry Rice in that one. Jerry Rice wasn't there for the first Super Bowl that San Francisco won.
1: He had a defense,
0: come on,
1: though,
0: 4-0?
1: Littered with Hall of Famers.
0: That's though. Joe Montana.
1: He had an elite defense littered with Hall
0: That's
1: of Famers.
0: That's Joe Cool.
1: So, I hear you on that.
0: Come on,
1: I
0: now.
1: Just
0: come
1: when you
0: on
1: watch
0: now.
1: Joe Montana play football and you watch Pat Mahomes play football, if you're taking if you're putting
0: stop
1: rings
0: it.
1: Aside.
0: Just because it happened before you were born doesn't mean it's not as great as it is today.
1: No, I'm not.

0: saying that at all. It has nothing to do with. I'm talking about just looking at it. You're trying to tell me that he had the arm talent of one Pat Mahomes? I can sit here today
1: and say, how talented you are. I care about what you did.
0: And what they did is very similar and comparable already. And Pat Mahomes has got at least 8 more years to surpass him in terms of, you know, the rings. That's the only thing that's the singular reason you're saying he's better is because of rings. When you watch the two play.
1: Yeah.
0: When one looks better than the other. From my vantage point.
1: Cam Newton, his one season in 2015 looked better than anybody I'd ever seen.
0: But that's
1: right. But that's my point. It's what you did. It's not about your overall talent ceiling. It's about what you do.
0: Look at what he's 4-0 already in the Super Bowl. But he's only in what year? What, 8, 9, and he's already got 3 Super Bowls. Is my point. So there's so much more of a runway for him to surpass him.
1: We'll find common ground on this. He's already a top 5 all-time quarterback. In agreement. That's not wild to say whatsoever. The top 2, personally, it's Brady and Montana because the rings do matter. And what you do in the Super Bowl. I mean, Joe Montana maybe had the greatest drive in the history of the Super Bowl. And the touchdown he threw wasn't to Jerry Rice. It was to John Taylor. It was 92 yards to win the Super Bowl. Like, that's
0: what about Pat Mahomes
1: 4-0
0: in
1: the Super Bowl.
0: Is that not? I get one's the Super Bowl. One's the Super Bowl. I give you that. One is the Super Bowl. One's the AFC champion.
1: One's 92 yards. And again, it's Manning to me is still 3 as well. 250-plus touchdown seasons. 5 MVPs. 5 MVPs is just insanity. He literally changed the game with his control at the line of scrimmage. Mahomes, he's right there. I put Mahomes right there with Aaron Rodgers, probably 4 or 5. If you had Aaron ahead of Pat, wouldn't have any issue with that. If you had Pat against ahead of Aaron, that's fine too. But to me, that's out of respect to Peyton Manning and Patrick Mahomes, and Joe Montana and Tom Brady at the very top. What do you think Mahomes would have to do in order to be the GOAT? Can he do it in the final 8 seasons of his career?
0: 100%. I don't even think he's got to surpass Brady in terms of 7. I think he could get to 5. And I would look at the 2 and go, damn. I'm different than you. This is where we're totally different. The rings are not everything to me. They're not. Right? Yeah. To me, they're not. They're a part of the equation.
1: It's not everything to me either. It's a piece. Yeah.
0: I look at Pat Mahomes and what he is able to do physically. I look at Pat Mahomes and what he is able to do physically, and I think it's probably between him and maybe Lamar Jackson, the 2 most physically gifted quarterbacks that we've ever seen. And I put Josh Allen in that category as well. What we're seeing right now with those 3 dudes, I think they're in a whole different stratosphere. When it's all said and done, if Josh Allen could get the hardware, he's going to be in that top 5 to 7 discussion as well. Look at how big these dudes are and their ability to run and throw. It's next level. You weren't calling quarterback power for Steve Young or for Joe Montana.
1: You're talking about talent level. I'm talking about production. There's a difference between those 2 things. What did you do, not versus what you can do?
0: Josh, so what you're missing for me is I think the production, the career's not over yet. So he has all the ability in the world to catch him from a production standpoint. And I think with Pat Mahomes, I don't think that we've seen some significant drop-off in his production or in his play to lead you to believe that, hey, like there's some steep decline coming. The trajectory that he's on, he's going to be the greatest ever. If he continues at this pace that he is currently on, he is going to be the greatest quarterback of all time. And I feel like it's damn near indisputable. Look at he's dominated the AFC since he's gotten into the league. I don't think we've ever seen a quarterback dominate a conference like this.
1: I don't think that Patrick Mahomes is going to catch Tom Brady. I think it's going to be a lot maybe like Tiger Woods collecting all the majors that he did, and everybody just assumed he was going to continue

0: on that pace and catch Jack, and then ultimately he did not. I think what Travis Kelce and Andy Reid, they're near the end. I'll tell you. Travis Kelce and Andy Reid, they're near the end of the line. He likely won't have another Hall of Fame player like Travis Kelce to throw the ball to, and as respected a head coach as Andy Reid after they're gone. Until last December, he was fortunate enough to not have a serious injury like the one that he had with the ACL, MCL tear. And that likely, when you get into your 30s, is not luck you're more likely to have than you had the first half of your career. And also because of his contract, Kansas City is going to be more limited in what it can surround Mahomes with versus what he had when he was on a rookie deal, where he did most of that damage when he was most prolific. That's the case.
1: I would look at you and say, as far as the contract, that doesn't bother me. They've shown a willingness to restructure this whenever they need to. Kansas City is not hurting for cash. If they're going to bring in top talent, they're going to bring in top talent. I think we're going to see here coming up the next evolution of, or the next chapter rather, of his career, similarly to what we saw with Tom Brady. Like, look at the way this year's team is built. They have invested significant capital within the offensive line. They went out and paid near top of the market money to a running back. They are trying to take some things off of Pat Mahomes' plate. They're trying to do a better job of balancing out, you know, the power of the roster, so to speak. I look at him as Tom Brady tore his ACL. That stopped Tom Brady. Like, I don't look at an ACL, MCL injury as some significant hurdle for him to overcome. I think he comes back as the best version of himself after that, because this is the first time in his career that he has had to go through a major rehab. And I think any athlete will tell you, when you go through that major rehab for the first time, and am I wrong on that? Am I missing a significant injury from him? But when you go through that, I can speak to it. When you go through that major rehab for the first time, you find yourself. You find yourself as an athlete, and I think it puts a chip on your shoulder and it gets you to dig to a point that maybe you didn't know you can get to. I see people typing "holy" next. Oh my God. Oh my God.
0: You know who else has found themselves? The New York Knicks have found themselves. We got a lot to talk about on tonight's show. We get into that, and you have the chance to react to it in real time as we do to it. 310-840-4910. That's Linnell Willingham. I'm Josh Graham. We react to a crazy down the stretch of a crazy NBA Finals next. 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

0: Tomorrow, one of the highest scoring Stanley Cup Finals in history is down to a best of three. The Hurricanes and Golden Knights are deadlocked at two games each.
1: What a series this has been.
0: He's left his mark throughout this battle.
2: Jordan Staal's got another.
0: Now Carolina's captain aims for more magic in Game 5, while Mitch Marner in Vegas look to strike back in Raleigh. One team will move a win away from hockey's ultimate prize. You just have to watch the Stanley Cup Final. 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

So about that victory lap. That's Linnell Willingham. I'm Josh Graham. Where we are watching NBA history before our eyes in real time. The New York Knicks trailed tonight by 29 points. They had not led for the first 46 minutes of this basketball game. Your score right now, New York 105, San Antonio 104.

0: 38 seconds remaining in the fourth quarter. As the Spurs have struggled to hit much of anything in the second half after hitting an NBA record, NBA Finals record, 14 threes in the first half. Prior to tonight, by the way, Linnell, the largest blown lead in NBA Finals history, 2008, the Boston Celtics erasing a 24-point Laker lead. If memory serves, that was the Paul Pierce wheelchair game where Paul Pierce came back out and we learned later why he had to leave that game. Had to do number two. And he came back to lead Boston in a comeback. That's what tonight is so far. It's more historic than that.
1: I mean, look at what Denton just threw up on the 56-28 in the second half. They scored damn near 80 points in the first half. And they're stuck right now on 104, bro. Like, I'm miserable, bro. Like, it's tough because in that first half, I mean, it was the Spurs doing everything right. They could not miss. What's changed to me in the second half, I don't think the shot making is the bigger, them missing shots all of a sudden, I don't think it's a bigger issue. The defense is, Jalen Brunson's going insane right now. OG Anunoby's going insane right now. Those two have been virtually unguardable in the second half. I don't think anybody outside of those two, is Cat in double figures? I don't know if anybody outside of Brunson and OG is even in double figures tonight. Like, they could not be Cat guarded here in the second half. So Cat has 13, but still his impact has been minimal. It's literally two dudes, man. OG, Jalen Brunson, there's nothing they can do with him right now, man. This has been crazy. I see people criticizing the shot selection of San Antonio. He's the same looks they was getting in the first half.
0: Well, De'Aaron Fox is the one pulling up for shots down one with 30 seconds to go. You might criticize that a little bit. Shout out to Stephon Castle, though, getting to the offensive glass and getting fouled on a putback attempt.
1: He's been quiet as a church mouse, too. Like, I'm stunned.
0: He hit the two biggest free throws of the game so far. So San Antonio's up by 1 point with 30 seconds to go. And in terms of talking about the stakes of this, what these 30 seconds mean.
1: Good gracious.
0: Will you go as far to say that these 30 seconds, this is the series right here?
1: No. I think San Antonio's got too much resolve to count them out until they've officially lost the series. If I'm being honest, I think they're all postseason.
0: You're going to blow a 29-point lead and then come back from 3-1 down?
1: They went to Oklahoma City and won in impressive fashion. There's been no environment. There's been no challenge to me. Too tall for San Antonio all postseason. So until there's no pulse, they're alive and have a shot to me. I think they've earned that here throughout this postseason. They're battle tested. But if you damn right, I hear you.
0: If you won't say it, I will. If the Knicks win this series, it's a wrap. Call it in. The Knicks have won the finals. If they win, if you blow a 29-point lead, history generally is not on the side of teams that do things like that. And you would have to make history in order to bounce back from that. You know, if you thought Victor Wembanyama was crying a lot after winning game 7 at Oklahoma City, would love to hear the post game tonight if they don't win this one. Might
1: feature
0: some tears.
1: Is he going to show up to the podium?
0: I don't know.
1: I mean,
0: he'll be there.
1: You look at his performance tonight, and look, Dylan Harper off the bench was great. And outside of that, I think Devin Vassell's start was obviously electric. But outside of that, like, man, offense has been hard to come by in the second half for San Antonio. Everybody struggled. Wemby's 9 of 25 for 24 points, man. And I've been critical of the shot selection from him in previous games, saying that he's not, you know, around the rim enough. What I would say about tonight for Wemby is I'm just not seeing him finish. And when the whistles stop blowing and they stop getting foul calls, you know, it's been tough. He's missed his fair share of baskets around the rim tonight. I don't think his shooting performance tonight is a

0: byproduct of him living around the perimeter too much, despite what some people may say at the end of this.
1: My television in the studio is on mute, as it should be, but I can hear Mike Breen still through the TV because of how excited he is calling this finish. I can hear him, even though...
0: Oh, my gosh.
1: The TV's
0: I'm watching
1: on mute.
0: I'm watching the final missed 7 seconds here in real time.
1: Missed shot. Why is De'Aaron Fox going up and not getting fouled? I assume
0: that's ridiculous. Why do you go for the layup attempt, bro? That's stupid, man.
1: It's De'Aaron Fox.
0: That's as dumb gets. Why the hell are you trying to lay the ball up? Get fouled, man. What are you doing?
1: Kill more time.
0: Kill more time.
1: It's 5 seconds left.
0: Come on, bro. You're the fastest dude on the floor with the ball in your hands.
1: This is the fun. Oh, this is the part that's fun about us getting to react to things in real time. I'm bouncing around in this chair. We're having a great time. That's Linnell Willingham.
0: I'm
1: Josh Graham. The NBA Finals are in Game 4. The New York Knicks are at MSG with the ball down 106-105, 5 seconds to go. 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Okay, everybody into the huddle. Denton Day, get in here. We'll get, you got Mike, who's taking your calls at 310-840-4910. Get in the huddle. Got Linnell Willingham. He seems frazzled. Hopefully that's not what the San Antonio locker room or the San Antonio huddle looks like right now. We're Mike Brown. We're the Knicks. We're drawing something up. What are you drawing up, Linnell? What's the play?
0: We all know what the play is. I may even have Jalen Brunson inbound the damn ball just to make sure it's easy as possible to get it to him so they can't double him. Like, maybe have Brunson inbound it. He's got to get the ball in his hands to take the last shot. I think if you don't have him as the inbounder, they may be able to deny him and force somebody else to take the shot. I would be trying to get something in Jalen Brunson's hands, and that starts with him being an inbounder. This is crazy, though, man.
1: Okay.
0: What the hell?
1: It all comes down to this. The NBA Finals, perhaps, hanging in the balance this final play. Obviously, you know that Jalen Brunson's getting the ball. Brunson misses. The putback goes. Who other but OG Anunoby? OG Anunoby has 33 points, and he just hit the putback. They're going to all the celebrities. Taylor Swift is about to get her jersey retired at Madison Square Garden right after she has her wedding there in a few weeks. It looks like John McEnroe is crying. Wow. And there's still time on the clock. 1.2. Linnell?
0: I can't believe... I'm sorry. I'm genuinely at like a loss for words here. I cannot believe what the hell just happened and what is happening. And it's not over yet, clearly, but damn, man. This is the most epic collapse in NBA history in the postseason.
1: It seems Mike Brown.
0: Oh,
1: my first
0: Lord.
1: Thought as soon as the ball was inbounded to Brunson was that, wow, they're taking this really early in the clock. But it seemed they did some action to move Wembanyama away from the basket. Brunson attempts the shot. And the reason you want to attempt the shot with time left on the clock is because if you miss, you might have a good shot at an offensive rebound if Wimby is away from the paint. That seems to be, and looking at the replay, we're going to see that play a lot, especially if the Spurs don't convert right here to win the game. Knicks 107, San Antonio 106, with 1 second remaining at MSG, game 4 of the NBA Finals. We'll see what happens.
0: The pass
1: the inbound
0: was buns,
1: is in,
0: bro.
1: And Stephon Castle couldn't catch it cleanly.

0: The Knicks have won it.
1: What a... Hey, that's a hell of a play they drew up. The pass was garbage. It's a terrible-ass pass.
0: He was wide open.
1: He was wide open.
0: Had him...
1: Oh, my
0: goodness.
1: The Knicks
0: just completed the greatest comeback in NBA Finals history. Linnell, give me, distill it, 60 seconds, your reaction to one of the greatest NBA final games we've ever seen.
1: I couldn't imagine what New York fans feel like tonight. We're going to hear from you all night, but this is, I'm stunned that it actually happened, man. As this lead was getting cut into all throughout the second half, I kept saying, there's no way they actually do it. There's no way they actually do it. There were so many moments down the stretch where San Antonio fumbled this away. De'Aaron Fox, to me right now, is the guy that I can't stop thinking about. You guys get the ball back. You're up one. And instead of holding it and getting fouled, you attempt a layup and smoke it. Like, that's stupid. And that's not what... How are you going to blame youth and inexperience on that, Josh? That was your veteran doing that. For that mistake to come from him, of all people, I don't know, man. That's...
0: You make...
1: That's crazy.
0: Understandably, making it about the Knicks, making it about the Spurs, they blow the 29-point lead. Congratulations, New York. Go, New York! Go, New York! Go! You just clinched the NBA Finals tonight. It's not over completely yet, but it's over.
1: I can't go there.
0: The Knicks just blew. It's over. The Knicks just erased the 29-point deficit, the largest NBA Finals deficit erased to come back and win a game that we've ever seen. And once again, the series started with the lack of maturity on display of San Antonio, being such a young team with a 21-year-old point guard and Dylan Harper being asked to do a lot at 20 and Wimby himself being 22. The Knicks knew that their time was now. They didn't give up on this game. They came back. OG Anunoby didn't give up on the final play, which is indicative of the entire game where he gets the tip in after the Jalen Brunson miss. The New York Knicks are up 3-1. The Spurs just had a historic collapse. Congratulations, New York basketball. You've been due. Party it up. Celebrate. Because this series is a wrap. 310-840-4910. You get your chance. Your 2 cents. Reacting to an all-time finals game. You get your first word as it just went final at MSG. 310-840-4910. We continue to react to one of the craziest NBA Finals games ever. Next.
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3: 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Michael Backlund picks up the rebound and buries it, and he gives the Flames another two-goal lead. It is 4-2.
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6: 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One team will move a win away from hockey's ultimate prize. 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

0: This is Westwood One Sports Night. Here's Josh Graham and Linnell Willingham.
1: That's Linnell Willingham. I'm Josh Graham. We're both in the camp of being pro Spurs. On DraftKings Sportsbook, back in January, I placed a $10 bet at 14-1 on the Spurs to win the title. That would pay out, what, $200, close to it? That ain't going to happen now. Linnell Willingham, you and I, we're in similar boats right now as leading the Spurs campaign. And they just blew the biggest finals lead in NBA history. And the Knicks, a tip of the cap to the New York Knicks, 107-106. When we remember this basketball game, years from now, decades from now even, one of the greatest nights in the history of Madison Square Garden, one of the great NBA collapses, what are we going to remember first?
2: I hate to say this because I really don't want to give, you know, New York any credit because I'm petty. And I'm really upset because I was going hard for the Spurs all postseason. And they were my team to win the title since like February. But OG Anunoby and the two plays that he made down the stretch on De'Aaron Fox on the layup that he ultimately blew, OG's defense was phenomenal. And then the putback that ultimately, you know, wins the game for them. Like, OG Anunoby, what the hell, bro? I mean, he turned up tonight, man. And that
1: does,
2: was a special
1: does
2: performance.
1: Does he shoot his shot with Anne Hathaway tonight? Does he
2: may
1: hit her with the you up text after the game? Is Anne Hathaway single? D-Day, this is where we rely on you for research. He immediately snaps his head side to side saying, nope, no, she is not. Appreciate that answer.
2: So
1: I did see he got a hug from the lady from SVU immediately after the game ended. She was very excited to
2: Olivia Benson
1: talk to OG.
2: Is he like the front runner right now for Finals MVP based off the last two performances?
1: No.
2: I know they lost the prior game, but like
1: Brunson.
2: But Brunson's
1: going to get it.
2: Brunson's been ridiculously inefficient. Like tonight was the best game that Brunson
1: for
2: played
1: his
2: all
1: standard
2: series. I mean, same amount of assists as turnovers, and you're a point guard. I'm never going to look at that and say you've played
1: games
2: great.
1: One and two. He was
2: down the stretch
1: instrumental.
2: Sure.
1: And tonight he still went for. He's going to get the award. You can make the case for OG Anunoby, but he's Jalen Brunson's going to get the award because that's how this works. Welcome to the NBA. Con Knipple should have won Rookie of the Year. They gave it to Cooper Flagg. Victor should have won it over SGA, but that's just not how these things work. So I don't know what. This is the part, again, where I look at D-Day, and I rely on D-Day because he's so quickly able to just spit out numbers. I wonder what odds are now for OG Anunoby, courtesy of our friends at DraftKings Sportsbook, to win NBA Finals MVP, because you're right. It's not just that sequence at the end. It was the last game, too. Maybe something that we could consider. But if I had to guess before D-Day gives us the answer, I think it's Jalen Brunson minus 350 to win the MVP right now.
3: Not quite that steep. He is the favorite. He's the only one at minus money, and OG Anunoby right now is hovering. Yeah, this will adjust as the night goes on, and once they kind of set it in place, but he's hovering around plus 400.
1: Does Taylor Swift deserve any credit?
2: What? Are you being funny? Why does Taylor Swift deserve any damn credit? I give a rat's ass about Taylor Swift right now.
1: Hey,
2: can't believe.
1: Hold one second.
2: I'm frazzled, bro.
1: Hold one second. Game three, the Knicks, talking about the last series, Taylor was a sleeper cell. Showed up with Travis Kelce to the Cleveland Cavaliers series. Courtside, that's what ended that series.
2: Stop
1: they
2: it.
1: Went up 3-0 there.
2: Stop
1: and then
2: it.
1: Tonight, wearing Stevie Nicks across the front, she had the cellies. She helped pick morale, help pick the team up, and carry the New York Knicks in a comeback from behind.
2: This is probably, like, just from, like, an emotional standpoint, one of the most difficult broadcasts I've ever had to do in my career. Like, honest to God, right hand of the
1: Bible. Three more hours.
2: Right hand of, like, I am distraught right now, and you're bringing up Taylor freaking Swift as some sort of good luck charm for the Knicks. The hell with Taylor Swift's ass?
1: Hey, here's where she actually, in all seriousness, this is where she honestly does deserve credit. She's worth how much? No. I'm serious about this. How much is Taylor Swift worth? Crazy amount of money.
2: Uh-huh.
1: Just drop $1 million for three straight nights to have the MSG. She stuck around for the second half of a 29-point deficit?
2: If
1: she doesn't have better things to do?
2: You're sitting
1: are
2: there
1: you
2: bragging
1: kidding?
2: About how much money the woman's got. How many New Yorkers did she buy tickets for? She wanted to make it all about her. Me. Me. That's all the hell she can. I don't want to talk a second more about her silly ass. I don't.
1: The shirts were lame. I agree with you that the shirts were lame. If this is the last we're talking about Taylor Swift, I didn't like Stevie Nicks across the front, and she was with the band members of Haim, and I think that's how it's pronounced. I'm going to get drug. The band, H-A-I-M. I don't know how it's pronounced. And they have Nicole Kidman, like spelled like Nicole Kidman, on one of the shirts. And then another one of the shirts said Nickelback, spelled K-N. We get
2: Woo-hoo-hoo-hoo.
1: It.
2: Cute.
1: See?
2: I'm sorry, New Yorkers out there. I know it's probably seeming like I'm a massive Knicks hater. It's not even that I'm a massive Knicks hater. I have literally worn on my sleeve for Wemby, dog, all postseason. I've made claims of him being the next GOAT. He went out sad tonight. When you blow a 29-point lead, and what were they, 4-for-17 in the fourth quarter? Victor Wembanyama, yo, what's up, man? I can't keep coming up here night in and night out trying to defend you. And now I have egg in my face once again. What are we going to say now to try and defend you? What am I supposed to say? You were awful in the second half. Awful. Missing bunnies at the rim. Not getting rebounds. Come on, man. I need more.
1: D-Day, who was sitting next to John Calipari tonight? Who did they put next to Cal?
3: Adam Sandler. Which is a hilarious 1-2 combo.
1: Sandman and Cal. That's something. Honest, I read a story about Celebrity Row with the Knicks, and this might actually be the reason why Taylor Swift stayed, which is why she doesn't deserve any credit. Apparently, the Knicks keep close tabs on who leaves the game early when they provide those seats to them, and if you leave early, you don't get seats again. You don't. So you gotta stay in the seats in order to get them again. Because think about how bad of a look it would have been. Honestly, flip it. If Taylor decided to leave and then they come back from 29 down, every Nick fan would disown Taylor Swift and say, "Just she's the worst, and you can't have your wedding at MSG."
2: Are you trolling me, Josh Graham? Are you trolling me? De'Aaron Fox had arguably the dumbest. We got to go to break. I know we. I'm not even going to get started.
1: Do you think John Calipari was happy by the Knicks? Because De'Aaron Fox was one of his guys at Kentucky. I was like, he probably was kind of bummed out. Were there any other Kentucky guys on the court?
2: Cat.
1: Better than De'Aaron Fox?
2: Cat.
1: Getting minutes? Oh, well, of course. Of course there's Cat. No meows during the show tonight?
2: Meow. That's what his ass played like. He wasn't very good, guys. Meow. I sound like Gary the Snail. I don't know if it's a meow or Gary the Snail.
1: Gary? Oh, man.
2: Josh, no,
1: this is going to be. The next 3 hours are going to be a zoo.
2: No way.
1: And I have no idea what direction it's going to go in. That's the fun. But these finals do have a parallel. And in a way, it's a defense of Victor Wembanyama tonight. And that is next on Westwood One Sports.
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0: Knicks 107, Spurs 106. The largest blown lead in the history of the NBA Finals. The Spurs leading by 29 just before halftime, not able to win this basketball game. Is this series a wrap? 3-10, 8-40, 49-10. Is this a wrap? Have the Knicks secured the NBA championship, Lynnell Willingham?
1: So, I think you made a great point, which you said earlier, in terms of the emotional toll that this loss should take on San Antonio. The series should be over. Simply based off of the emotional toll of blowing a 29-point lead in the NBA Finals. Like, that is enough to make a grown man cry. So if Wemby ducks the podium tonight or is caught crying, I ain't even going to blame Slim. Like, I 100% get it. But no, I do not believe the series is over, guys. All postseason long, I think Victor Wembanyama and this San Antonio team has responded with their backs truly against the wall, truly in do-or-die situations. They have come out swinging. They deserve the benefit of the doubt. To say it's over, I think I can't rule them dead until there's no pulse. You know what I'm saying? Like, I think they've earned that. I expect them to punch back going into the game on Saturday in San Antonio. I do.
0: This series is finished, and we've seen it before. We have an analog for what this series is. 15. 15-

0: years ago, this is Mavericks Heat all over again. That's what this is. It is a story of maturity versus immaturity. The mistakes that San Antonio made, Victor Wembanyama talking about getting there 15, 20 times in the future after beating Oklahoma City to get worked on your home floor in game one. Game two, making the mistake, the key turnover late. We've been critical of shot selection for all the reasons when it comes to Wemby. And then tonight, not having the mental wherewithal to finish out a game you're up 29 in. It is immaturity that's striking a team that has its best player 22 years old, maybe the next best player 20 years old, and your starting point guard 21. The last time a point guard started in the finals as young as what we're seeing here with Stephon Castle was Tony Parker 23 years ago in 2003. So it's been a minute. And the reason, you got to juxtapose all that, Linnell, with New York on the other side, a team that isn't thinking about getting there 15, 20 more times, like those Mavericks in 2011, Jason Kidd, Jason Terry, end of the line type of guys, Jalen Brunson and this team, they're looking at these finals as this is our shot. There's a really good chance we might never get back here and have another chance to do this.
1: Well, especially when you think of the East getting healthy
0: with
1: next
0: so
1: year,
0: much urgency.
1: Yeah. Especially when you think of the East coming
0: so
1: back
0: much
1: healthy next
0: urgency.
1: Year.
0: That's, I can hear that. That's what we're seeing. And Victor Wembanyama is being discussed as a talent in the same breath as a guy like LeBron James. And the place that this comparison holds true, the way those 2011 finals are remembered is LeBron not wanting to take a shot in the fourth quarter and going for 8 points in a closeout game and having J.J. Barea back him down. It was a sign of immaturity. He had not won the finals at that point. He was 27 at that point. See, Victor is still 22. So if it can happen to LeBron James, it can happen to Victor. And LeBron, if we remember correctly, he went in the next offseason on a mission and said, this is where I develop post moves. This is where my interior game is going to be so much stronger because of how this ended. What Victor does next, don't know how you top being with the monks and doing all of that. Don't know. But this was a series about maturity versus immaturity. The Knicks were more mature, and that's why they're going to win these finals. And it's reminiscent of Mavs Heat 15 years ago.
1: I love the comparison. I think you're spot on with that in terms of the desperation level of these two teams. It's just really hard for me to count San Antonio out. In each of the first four games of this series, they have thrown the first punch. I think that means something. What happened tonight is inexplicable. To blow a 29-point lead, like, there's really nothing I can sit up here and say to justify what we saw. I continue to point to De'Aaron Fox, and I'm not trying to blame it on one individual guy, but I can't help but point to De'Aaron Fox and the mistake that he made in the clutch, because to me, he doesn't have an excuse. He's not 21-year-old Stephon Castle. He's not 20-year-old Dylan Harper. He's not 22-year-old Victor Wembanyama. So that to me is
0: he's not
1: totally
0: going to be on this team next year.
1: And he shouldn't be starting. I said it last night. Like, I would start Dylan Harper, who was awesome once again off the bench. I think the silver lining, if you're someone that's trying to give the Spurs a shot, if you're trying to make the case for San Antonio, you have found a way here within the last two games to totally silence Karl Anthony Towns, who was the biggest difference maker in the first two games. There is something to that. If you were Mitch Johnson and company, that's your silver lining right now. Now, the screwed up part where you're kind of like, oh, damn it. Jalen Brunson went off tonight, and he has not been himself to me throughout the first three games of the series, he went off

0: tonight. The OG Anunoby thing, though, like, he's probably the most important New York Knick right now. He's probably the guy that deserves the most credit for what happened tonight, especially those two key plays down the stretch.
1: We are the place to be to react to this basketball game in real time. You can, too. 310-840-4910. We also will hear from Victor Wembanyama. We'll hear from the winning Knicks as well throughout this hour. But let's, it's only fitting that we start this by going to New York. That's where Ann is. 310-840-4910. Ann, how are we doing?
0: Miss Ann, I hope
2: everything
0: is well. Hey
2: guys, how are you?
0: I'm distraught, Miss Ann. I'm not gonna lie.
2: Yeah, no, okay, so I am, let me preface again, I'm a Lakers fan. Yes, I'm in New York, I'm a Lakers fan, but I think that was really impressive tonight is the Knicks not only beat the Spurs, again, I think they really also kind of beat the officiating. Like that first play, that was not on Cat, that was not a foul that I saw. The second time he got a foul, that I thought that was offensive. And then when he was taking a three, he made the three one of the few times he shot. But then I think he got fouled on that play, too. So I think it's really impressive. Not only they came back, but, you know, the officiating just seems off to me. I'm just curious what you both think about that. It just doesn't seem right.
1: Yeah, thanks.
0: So
1: thanks
0: that's,
1: for the call, Ann, from New York.
0: Can I be honest?
1: Mr. Ann, but then again, it's pride. We don't want to assume genders. Any of that.
0: So I'm glad the officiating was brought up, because I think if San Antonio would have closed out this game and won, this would have been the number one topic and talking point for Knicks fans, is that the officiating has been lopsided. I don't believe that. I do think there are some grievances that Knicks fans should have. I don't think it's like determining the outcomes of these games, though. I think they're blown calls. It's like there are blown calls in every basketball game. It's just the finals, so the stakes are higher, and every call gets put under the microscope. And y'all know, with Mr. Pro Referee himself, Josh Graham, here tonight, that is not what this program is going to do in terms of, you know, blaming the officials.
1: No, yeah, and also, the first half, if you wanted to criticize the officiating, you could say it was a lot tighter than the first three games. The second half, they let them play more, and we saw what the Knicks did. So if you're looking at who benefits more from a tighter whistle, it's the Spurs that benefit from that more than the Knicks, which might surprise some people. 310-840-4910. Johnny is in Atlanta. Johnny, your reaction to one of the greatest collapses we've seen in NBA history?
3: Lillehammer, it's over with, bro. And the reason why is they don't have no coach to coach them out of that. Mitch Johnson got a Lamborghini but can't shift gears. He keep it in one gear. He cannot calm those boys down and stop them from shooting threes. He cannot. A coach got one job, is to control the floor of the game. He cannot.
0: But Johnny, so many times in the first half, though, look at the way they shot it.
3: Hey, I understand.
0: Can you blame them for having a quick trigger from three? It's not like they were bad looks.
3: But the thing is, you're up by 29. So you're a coach. You control the floor of the game. Slow down. We're up. Let's work the clock. Let's run sets. Let's get Wimby in the post. And you see
0: why
3: them kept on, keep the Lamborghini in fifth gear. They shot themselves out this game. It's no, he cannot control the floor of the game. You got one job. But he cannot control young guys. He cannot control, slow them down. So guess what? He's not the guy for this team because this is a young team. He need a veteran player coach that can control the floor of this game, and he can control it. That's why they lost. And they will continue losing until he can figure that out. And my thing is like this. I'm glad I got listened to it on the radio, because if I would have saw him on the sideline, his little smug little face, I probably would have broke my TV, because you coached about this game. I'm so high about that. You coached about this game. Now I got to hear all these Knicks fans I work with. Oh, Knicks. I'm so mad. That's my take, man. Y'all have a good night.
0: Yeah, so Josh, you asked the question of what's next for Victor Wembanyama. I think what's next is he's got to go work with Hakeem Olajuwon. He needs a post game. Like, if he doesn't have a post game, and I think Johnny made a really good point in terms of, I hear what he's saying about Mitch Johnson. I think he's going to continue to grow just like this young team continues to grow. But if Wemby had a post game and you were able to just throw it to him in the post and know you were going to get a bucket, you'd be able to do it.
1: Let's go one more. Mr. Positive, 310-840-4910.

0: extra positive. Got to know what you think of the Knicks 107, Spurs 106.
1: Oh, my God, you guys. Boom shakalaka. Hey, both of you are right. Josh, immaturity. Linnell, it could have been either way. This the San Antonio could be up 3-1 if they were just to do a little bit here and there. But, oh, my God, it's the greatest collapse in sports history. I mean, the first two games, you got Cat being the MVP. The last two games, you got basically Brunson. And, I mean, the real MVP of this series easily is OG. It's like you said, Linnell. He had two pivotal plays in this game. He put Wemby in his place a little bit here and there. You know, trash talking, unbelievable. Oh, my God. You got the four greatest collapses. You got Boston, New York Yankees, this, and you've got this game and the Patriots versus the Atlanta Falcons, and I'm missing one more. But this arguably is the greatest collapse in sports history, bar none. In the biggest arena, the biggest city in the world, the eyes on this, unbelievable. Oh, my God. I almost gave up. I can't believe it. Everybody, go for your dreams. Thanks, you guys.
0: There goes Mr. Positive. And to drive that point home even further, this is courtesy of Jacob K., who is a student at Syracuse. Shout out to the Orange. On X, the Knicks trailed by 17 points with less than 9 minutes to go in the game. Entering tonight, teams were 0-96 when trailing by 17-plus in the final 9 minutes of regulation of a finals game since 1970-1971. The Knicks just made that 1-96. 310-840-4910. Let's do one more in this segment here. Let's go to Mike, who's in Modesto, California. 310-840-4910. Mike, you're on in 300 markets across the country on Westwood One Sports Night. That's Linnell Willingham. I'm Josh Graham. What was your reaction to tonight?
2: I just can't understand why De'Aaron Fox, with like 20 seconds left in the game when he stole the ball, why he shot that ball. The clock is in your favor. You got a one-point lead. He could have just dribbled right past the basket, forced the Knicks to foul him.
3: Yep.
2: I just don't understand. He's a veteran player. I mean, if he is going to try to shoot that, go up and try to dunk it, to me that was the game right there. I mean, you had a chance to force the Knicks' hand, make him foul. Fox is a fairly good free throw shooter. If he makes two free throws and you go up three, then the Knicks are forced to come down and shoot a three. Then San Antonio could maybe foul him before the Knicks get a chance to shoot the ball. I just thought that was inexcusable by Fox for a veteran player.
3: I think you're spot on with it, man. I look at Wembanyama as kind of equally to blame, too. Not equally, but he's also somebody that I'm going to put under the microscope. But, like, if you're a basketball fan or a Spurs fan tonight and you're looking at Foxy as public enemy number one, I am right on board with you. It's super inexcusable, and I think the fact that he's the veteran on the floor in that situation, I think it makes it even worse.
0: We are getting your thoughts in real time on one of the greatest games in NBA history. Sorry, was excited about the Orioles doing so. And Shohei Ohtani's ERA actually climbed above one because he allowed three runs tonight. So sorry about that for your Doyers. They still probably won the game, though. This is the one moment to squeeze in a baseball score somewhere in here. The Dodgers, oh, they lost. Huh. How about that? Tough to be a Dodger fan, huh? Pirates, 9. Dodgers, 8. We hear from Victor Wembanyama after the Spurs' epic, historic collapse, and we get to your calls at 310-840-4910, next on Westwood One Sports Night. 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
1: The Knicks are one win away from their first NBA title in over 50 years. 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Up 3-1 in the series. Can they finish the job? Game 5 is in San Antonio. 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

0: Linnell Willingham. I'm Josh Graham. In moments, you'll hear from Victor Wembanyama after a historic collapse in Game 4 of the NBA Finals. Knicks 107, Spurs 106, a 29-point lead blown from the first half. But we want to get your thoughts in as well, 310-840-4910. So let's go to Chicago. That's where Ron is. Ron, your immediate reaction to this one is?
1: Oh, my name is Ryan from Ontario. How you doing, Josh Graham?
0: Oh, hey, Ryan.
2: What's up,
0: hey, Ryan?
2: Ryan?
0: What's happening?
1: Not much, you?
2: Doing good, man.
0: Just a decent game. Crazy game, you know. What's your immediate reaction to it?
1: My apologies. I didn't really get the...
2: So we appreciate the call, man. We're going to move on from that. Can I just say this now that we're coming back to break? And I'm going to make it my civic duty to do this every time we come back from break. Because I don't want the narrative... Because I know what... I can hear it now from you old heads out there, the OGs that listen to us. Victor Wembanyama, man, he wasn't good enough tonight. Victor Wembanyama this, Victor Wembanyama that. De'Aaron Fox is public enemy number one in the state of Texas. Make no mistake about it. And Mitch Johnson, you got one more game. You lose one more time and you go home. Make the adjustment. Start Dylan Harper. Please.
0: So you're giving Victor a pass for 9 of 25 from the field tonight?
2: Not giving him a pass. He wasn't great. He wasn't. Missed easy bunnies at the rim. But damn, man, they still, despite blowing the 29-point lead, Josh, they still had a chance to win at the end of regulation, and they blew it. It's hard for me to move past that. I'm not excusing blowing a 29-point lead. But despite that, Josh, they were still in it in the final moments of this game, and De'Aaron Fox vomited on himself.

0: Let's go to Lamont, who's in Michigan. Lamont, 310-840-4910, if you want in. What is your reaction to what we saw?
1: What's up,
2: Lamont? Thank you, gentlemen, for taking my call this evening. I appreciate it. I've been listening to you guys kind of throughout the finals. So almost everything seems to have been said already, but I'll just throw this out there. First of all, a gentleman a few calls ago talked about coaching and how Wembanyama was used and, you know, him not being in the post and those kinds of things. So I totally agreed with him. And after game one or two, I remember conversations on your show talking about Wembanyama not doing, or I say not doing, but not being put in the right position to help the team win, you know, as they should be. And so lastly, I would say, on my home radio station, the Detroit station, they asked the question, can a franchise ever come back from something like this? Now, Linnell, you still think it's a series, so I'm not going to...
1: I do.
2: You know, I understand yeah, I do that. I know you don't, and I'm, Josh, actually, I'm with you. This series is over.
1: I get it.
0: This is done.
1: But do you understand why, Lamont, do you understand why I feel that way, though? Because you say you've been listening throughout the playoffs. I've been pretty consistent with it. Every time San Antonio and Wemby have been met with adversity, they've responded. So I'm going to give them the benefit of the doubt until it's officially over, is what I'm saying.
2: Oh, and I do understand where you're coming from. I would also say, well, are we past midnight? Yeah. So yesterday was the day you're talking about.
0: No.
2: They came out punching. They had knocked them out. The Knicks were at a 9 count, but inexplicably, every time I looked up at the TV, the Spurs were shooting three or four threes.
1: Can I say something about that? I'm sorry, we appreciate
0: now,
1: the call, bro.
0: You are a co-host of the show. You can say whatever you like.
1: Because I'm baffled by this.
0: Thank you for the call, Lamont. Thank you, Lamont.
1: The talk of the amount of three-pointers that they took, Josh, I can't live with that because in the first half, do you know why they're getting these threes? It's not that they're just standing out there and shooting off the dribble. Fox, Castle, Harper, really just Castle and Harper, done a tremendous job all series long beating the Knicks guards off the dribble. It's forcing the defense to collapse, and they're kicking it out to the wide-open three-point shooter. They took the exact same shots in the second half. I have no problem with the amount of three-point attempts that they had in the second half because of the nature in which they got them. This was the byproduct of driving kick basketball. What you want them to do? Take contested layups?
0: This is a good opportunity to clear up some pleasantries on the show. That's Linnell Willingham. I'm Josh Grant. This is Westwood One Sports Night. We are 10 callers deep right now across the country. Mike is currently drowning in your phone calls after this game that we just saw that was insane, which means efficiency is key. We're doing well. Don't need to ask how we're doing. We're doing okay. That's number one. Number two, Linnell, your name's on this show. The answer is always yes. Can I say something? Yes. This show's better when you say things. So I'm always going to answer that question yes as well. Can I go to the next phone caller is the next question I have
1: yes,
0: to you.
1: Go ahead, man. I just am distraught, and you know why.
0: Okay, 310-840-4910.
1: Distraught but happy at the same time.
0: Let's go to Brandon. Let's go to Brandon, who's in Chicago. Brandon.
1: What's up,
0: how dude? Are you making sense of what we saw?
3: It was good, fellas. Thanks for taking my call, man. The other night I called about giving Mitch Johnson his flowers, but not tonight, man. I think at halftime they thought they could go watch Wu-Tang play, do the halftime show instead of talking about how they can secure this lead, man. Like, if you didn't see the score, you wouldn't know who was down 29 points by the way that the Spurs were playing, man. And, yeah. Just about the Wemby situation, about the three-pointers, I don't know anymore. And, Carter Bryant not getting any run, Champagne just chucking up threes. There gets to a point where you know, you do the, you know,

0: drive to the paint and you actually go to the rim. Or maybe put in another big. It worked for the Knicks. You saw some pocket passes with Robinson mm-hmm. there. Maybe they can put Cornette in with Lemby, because then that'll force them to either challenge the drive, or you know they can pass it to one of their bigs down low.
1: I think it's a good point.
0: And then Lemby on the 3-point line at the end of the game, he's not going to contest the shot. You need him down in the paint so he can get a rebound if need be. Everything. I wonder if Pop.
1: You could even go zone, Brandon. To make sure that he's down there. I totally agree. There's no reason that he shouldn't have been down there. You mentioned Luke Cornette too. French Vanilla, by the way, is the nickname for that duo. I had to get that out there. The Wemby and Cornette duo.
2: And you know, while we're talking so much about Wemby, by the way, I appreciate the call, Brandon. It's good to hear from you. Let's actually hear from Wemby, because we've been talking about all this with Wemby. How does he respond when asked about what we just saw? Here he was speaking to his team's hunger level when facing, you know, a historic lead being lost at the end. This was Victor Wembanyama after the fact.
3: I can't really explain it right now. I don't know. I think it's just, execution, greediness, some sort.
1: What?
3: We clearly weren't the most hungry in the second half.
1: Oh, okay. So before he said that last part, Josh, I was about to look and say, "What do you mean being greedy? Did he think guys were being selfish?" I think he's saying they weren't as desperate. Like the Knicks were more greedy, more hungry than what San Antonio was.
2: Moving forward, Victor Wembanyama spoke about the outlook for San Antonio and said this.
3: One of two ways, and a bad one and a good one, and I know the bad one would be giving up, the good one would be getting stronger through this, getting more together, and I know this is what we're going to do.
1: He says all the right things, and when he says it, I don't look at it as just cliche coach speak, because every time their backs have been against the wall this postseason, and I know I sound like a broken record, but like, this is genuinely how I feel about it, man. They've responded. It's going to take a lot. Like, rattling off three in a row is going to be a super tall task. But here's the good part. They go home. They go home for the next game. And I think that crowd, that environment, may be the extra jolt that they need, you know, to close out a game here against New York. Here's the other thing that I'll say.
2: Travel day too.
1: Exactly, and you get the travel day. So hopefully that helps Victor Wembanyama. He's been better in these playoffs off of that travel day from a fatigue standpoint. I don't think the Spurs blow a 29 point lead at home. A lot was made of the environment the other night, and a lot of fans called into the show and talked about how the Knicks fans weren't impactful enough. That 29-point comeback does not happen without that crowd. Because at points where they hit a three and it cut it to 22, and it's like, okay, it's still a 22-point lead. But even at that point, when the lead went from 29 to 19, you felt the crowd get more and more into it. And I think for the first time in this series, you actually saw the home court advantage of Madison Square Garden come to fruition.
2: Let's go north of the border. Justin's in Toronto. Justin, how did you react? How do you react to the Spurs blowing a 29-point lead to the Knicks?
4: Honestly, I'm loving it. So I was actually playing pickup ball, and then I came back after pretty much halftime finding out they're down by 30 and decided to put $100 on the Knicks to come back and win it. Nicely cashed out. I put 100. I don't know what it was. Something about 2026, I'm just feeling like teams like the Knicks and other teams
2: out
4: there.
2: What was that payout?
4: It was a good $3,900. When I took it, they were down by 15.
2: Whoa.
4: It was nice.
2: Congratulations to you. What are we doing tomorrow? Hey, what's the plan?
4: With the money, instead of paying for $20 of expensive gas,

0: paid for $40 of expensive gas. That's how I treated myself. Exactly.
1: There we go. There we go.
0: Exactly.
1: Justin, shout out to you.
2: Congrats to you.
0: The only thing that is the funniest moment of that, I decided to ride it out, was I said in that last moment when Knicks were down by one, I said, you know what's going to happen? Jalen Brunson's going to take this ball in a terrible ISO situation, shoot a really bad ball, but my boy, my ex-Toronto Raptor, OG, is going to save the day, and he did it. So that's why I wanted to call in. Humble brag.
2: You got
0: to
2: get yourself a jersey, man. You got to get yourself a jersey.
0: Love listening to you guys, so enjoy the rest of your night, boys. Take care.
2: Thank you. Thank you. Oh, love that. See, that was, we've had an inverse on from the north of the border calls during this segment. We've covered the gamut. We have a lot of calls to get to. We plan to get to you. 310-840-4910. We heard from Victor Wembanyama. How about the winners tonight? The ones that rallied back. We hear from the New York side of things and get to more of your calls next on Westwood One Sports Night.
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4: This is Westwood One Sports Night. Here's Josh Graham and Linnell Willingham.
5: That's Linnell Willingham. I'm Josh Graham. The Knicks and Spurs just completed a game we're going to remember for a very long time, especially given the history of the Knicks, especially if the Knicks go on to win. This series now up 3-1. They come back from a larger deficit, the largest deficit any team's ever rallied to win from in the history of the NBA Finals. Previously, it was the Celtics down 24 in 2008, the Paul Pierce wheelchair game, beating the LA Lakers. This is the OG Anunoby game, we'll call it, with the tip-in coming back from 29 down, the greatest comeback in NBA Finals history. Let's go to the phones before we hear from the head coach of the Knicks, Mike Brown. Let's go to Chuck, that is in New Orleans. Chuck, 310-840-4910. How are you processing a game that's unlike anything we've seen?
6: Doing good, man. Doing good.
7: So 30 minutes ago, the question was, what was your first reaction? I can appreciate everybody breaking the game down and stuff like that, but that wasn't the question, right? The question was, what was your first reaction?
5: Yeah.
7: And my first reaction was, wow, 2 days ago, your president shows up to the game, shows everything's off, you know, and the first half of this game, I said, it's all jinx. Like, everything just feels completely off, out of whack, whatever. The end of the game is the biggest comeback in history, and he's not there to witness it. That was my first take.
5: Okay,
7: that was my first reaction. Like, wow.
5: I hear you. So that means Taylor Swift deserves all the credit, though, right? That means Taylor Swift put her in the rafters.
6: Yeah, literally put her in the rafters.
5: There goes Chuck in New Orleans.
6: Literally put her in the rafters.
5: Have
6: her
5: where should we
6: in the
5: go?
6: Rafters. What do you want to travel to? Can I choose where we travel to? Can I get some power in? A little power? I want to go to Dallas. Sure. But I want to hear what the people of Texas have to say. Triple M, what's up, man? Triple M? You can't have a call screen name like Triple M, and then when the damn phone is your turn, you go mute. Triple M.
5: What's up, Triple M?
6: Unmute your phone or something, pal. You know what? I can't. If anybody from Texas tonight is unable to gain the composure to speak,
5: yeah,
6: I understand after what happened. After what happened, I totally get it.
5: I think that might have been De'Aaron Fox's twin brother. I don't know. That might have just
6: Michael
5: hung up
6: Fox,
5: there.
6: Yeah.
5: The moment was too big in that moment. Let's go to Johnny in Chicago, 310-840-4910.
6: What's up, Johnny?
5: Johnny,

0: You're on Westwood One Sports Night. Go.
1: Hey, how you guys doing?
2: Doing good, man.
1: Good, good. Doing well. Look, guys, I just wanted to chime in about the guy that called in and said he won $3,900 on $100. He's full of smoke because I checked all the websites and I bet a lot. There is no way that any site paid out for $100 to pay out
2: $3,900. Yeah.
1: I mean, if you're going to bet.
0: In the third quarter?
1: But tell the truth. Yeah, I mean, come on. Seriously?
2: Well, in the third quarter, hold on. If he bet Knicks money line in the third quarter, that sounds believable.
1: $100 only pays out $3,900?
2: Dude, they were down 29, brother.
1: Oh,
2: the odds were probably stupid.
1: Full.
2: I hear what you're saying. No,
0: well, 29 was the second quarter. He said he got it at 15. He said the margin was 15 when he bet it. So he didn't bet it at 29. Okay. He bet it when it was 15. I think that's what
2: you're
0: I
2: calling
0: remember
2: calling this bluff,
0: saying.
2: Josh Gray?
0: But appreciate the note.
2: you calling that guy's bluff?
0: Let's actually hear from Mike Brown. Now let's hear from Mike Brown. Because he was talking about the significance, obviously, of a very significant shot that OG Anunoby made. And here's the level of praise Mike Brown attached to it.
3: Yeah, you mentioned what you said about OG, but also you were riding those guys right to the end, him and Jalen. I don't think sat maybe at all. Just kind of to see what they were doing and probably exhausted for OG to make that play. Just kind of how exceptional is that?
4: It's unbelievable, you know, the tip, how he had to control it and tip it in from, I mean, like I said, you know, that has to be the most iconic shot in the history of New York basketball. I mean, I'm not you guys know better than me.
0: Wow.
4: But it was just unbelievable. Jalen played the whole half, OG didn't, but we rode those guys, and they did a fantastic job of trying to play both ends of the floor, trying to play fast while trying to give it to us defensively.
2: Mm. Is this a good time? Is this a good time to potentially
0: not
2: give James Dolan some credit here for having the kahunas to go out and hire Leon Rose, who has had really no prior experience as an executive, as a well-known agent, and for him to put this roster together the way that he has, making the OG Anunoby trade, I believe it was 2023 at the All-Star break when they made that deal, trading a guy in RJ Barrett who was drafted to be, you know, the future face of the franchise. There have been shrewd moves between the margins made by Leon Rose and them putting this together. And whenever OG comes up big, I can't help but think, how did OG get there? The way that they've built this team is not how traditional NBA teams are built. Normally, you want to draft and develop. They basically have traded for and signed via free agency every key contributor, really outside of what, Mitch Robinson? So I am impressed with just the overall construction of the group, and whenever I can't help but think about that when thinking about and talking about OG's performance tonight.
0: One more from Mike Brown. Here he was calling out one particular celebrity on Knicks Celebrity Row in particular.
4: Fat Joe's sitting there with all these chains on. And every time he jumped up, freaking lights with those chains, they blinded me. So it was a little hard. Fat Joe, keep wearing the chains because you look smooth.
2: Shout out to Fat Joe.
0: I love Fat Joe.
2: Shout out to Fat Joe.
0: Make It Rain.
2: Lean Back.
0: Is Make It Rain more famous than Lean Back?
2: I think Lean Back is probably his most famous song, I think. I don't know.
0: Let's see
2: what you think, Fat Joe. When I think Joey,
0: in the last 10 years.
2: Didn't him and Remy Ma recently have a song that blew up in like 2018 when she first got out of jail? All the
0: there
2: way
0: was
2: up.
0: The All the Way, All the way up song.
2: That song went crazy. Mm-hmm. Like,
0: I remember I met Fat Joe at a Duke Carolina game when his song was playing as he walked into
2: that's hard
0: towards his seat.
2: That's
0: and
2: hard.
0: Then I
2: did
0: met
2: they do that on purpose?
0: Fat
2: obviously,
0: Joe. It's quite a. I don't think you could. I think that was already on the playlist. And-

0: tough.
1: He just walked in. It was very impressive. Let's go to Tremaine, who's in Alabama.
2: What up, Tremaine?
1: What do you have on Spurs Knicks?
3: All I'm saying is I feel like the Knicks are well coached. I feel like every time I watch this game and I tune into these finals, I feel like the Spurs are just coming down and doing whatever, where I feel like the Knicks are like more organized and more set up and setting up a thing. I'm telling you, I think Spurs would have won this game tonight if they would have just been coached better.
0: Anybody that's coaching, got
1: that's what it comes smoke, down to.
0: Anybody that's got smoke from Miss Johnson tonight, I hear you. I do.
1: Yeah. Last call of the hour goes to Stefan from Santa Cruz. Stefan, got about a minute and change. What do you have for me?
4: Just trying to figure out.
1: Me both, brother.
4: Yeah, I'm like doing Uber, and then I look at the score. We're up by one, and I go, wait a minute. We're up by one. Just run the clock. Run the clock.
0: Yeah.
4: And then I refresh it. I go, what the heck happened?
0: De'Aaron Fox, man.
1: So we're a Spurs fan in this instance.
4: Willingham, yeah. Linnell, I agree with you. Put in my boy Dylan. Yeah. I've had enough with Fox. I just, I don't know what it is. Like, there's no discipline. You're the veteran. You take charge. This is your chance. If you do the right thing, you're two games away from getting a ring. Come on. Yeah.
1: Stefan, thank you for holding. It's good to hear from you from Santa Cruz. Sound like a Spurs fan that's still processing things if we're attaching weird.
0: Sounds like us, Josh.
1: How cool is it to see calls nationwide and in Canada as well, and we're here for you. In a way, it could be therapy for Spurs fans. 310-840-4910 if you want in. We do have a non-basketball topic to hit, believe it or not, and we just might get to
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The question right off the rip, where does the Knicks rally from 29 points down to win Game 4 of the NBA Finals rank in terms of the all-time

0: half full guy. Glass half full. We're talking about great comebacks. The Patriots coming back from 28-3 down in the Super Bowl 10 years ago. Or looking at the Red Sox trailing 3-0 down in the ALCS 2004. The Knicks, they're in that characterization. Yeah, so, just as long as they finish it off, Linnell.
1: So, yes, they have to finish it off. But what happened tonight, like, I'm not putting this in the same stratosphere of, like, the ALCS or Cleveland coming back against Golden State because they were down 3-1. I think in terms of individual games, the best comp for this has got to be the 28-3 with the Falcons and the Patriots in the Super Bowl. Just because of the single game aspect of it, I am ready. I'm already trying to fake jump around and move on, but I think, and I know the rest of the country is going to say that I'm just simping for Wemby. Say what you want. This series to me is far from over, but yeah, I would call this probably
0: far
1: from over. Yes, far from over, my friend. You know why I say that?
0: It's one game that the Knicks
1: you know why
0: have to
1: I
0: win.
1: Say that? You know why I say that though? You figure something out here, I think.
0: I don't.
1: Two consecutive games of Karl Anthony Towns being a total non-factor. Two consecutive games of him being a total non-factor. For the fourth consecutive game, you threw the first punch and kicked them in the ass in the first quarter. And yet, this series should be realistically like tied. At two games apiece. It should, because they blew the lead in the fourth quarter in game two. It just blown leads, man, and the lack of composure from this group is the story. But I would go Atlanta in New England for that 28-3 game.
0: 310-840-4910 if you want in. Jay is in New Hampshire. Jay, we just brought up the 28-3 game. We're talking about the Spurs and the Knicks here. Where's your head at after what we just saw?
2: First of all, that guy that talked about Toronto, yeah, he's capping. He's lying. I caught it at plus 1,700 for 200, but that's because I know how the Knicks. The Knicks have been doing it all year round. They did it against Cleveland this year. If you remember game one, they came down.
0: Hold one sec. Now you're saying you bet $200 on the Knicks plus 1,700. Is that what you just said?
2: I bet 200 to make 3,400. But that's because, like I said, I was hedging a bet. I was hedging a bet. So that's on that perspective.
0: Oh,
2: that's $200, you know. So you got to you throw away some money to try to make something, you know, at the end of the day. But I'm
1: going to say, Big Poppy, let me hold something, man.
2: No. I've seen the Knicks do it multiple times. They did it last year against the Pacers in the conference finals. They did it this year against Cleveland. They've also done things like be down 7 points with like 6 seconds left. So this team, you can't count them out. Second of all, so I appreciate De'Aaron Fox for that bonehead play that he just did.
1: Yeah.
2: You can't blame De'Aaron Fox too. You gotta put a lot of blame on Wemby. He missed 2 free throws that mattered. 2 clutch free throws for an 82% free throw shooter.
0: We haven't talked about that. Yeah.
2: Yeah, people just blame on De'Aaron Fox, but he missed 2 crucial free throws. And then like I said, this is all about composure. This team, you could see, this team easily could have swept the Knicks. Because if you think about it, game one, game two, game four, they blew leads.
1: For sure.
2: But the difference is, had they had a coach like Pop, I guarantee you the majority of these players.
1: You guys got to stop putting all of this on Mitch Johnson,
0: man.
1: Guys.
0: Nah, see, no, hold one second. No, you don't. And I'll tell you why. Because our lines are jacked. I appreciate the call. Here's why you don't have to do that. The players win games. Players lose games in basketball more than anything else. I'm sorry, you don't have to put it on coaching. That is scapegoating. That is a choice to make. Victor Wembanyama, he is the one that threw that ball off of Steph Castle's ass in game two. Victor Wembanyama is the one that went 9 of 25 tonight. And what was the stat line in the second half, Linnell?
1: 3 of 14 in the second half, including those 2 big misses at the free throw.
0: Mitch Johnson did not do that. Yeah. That wasn't Mitch Johnson. And he's an 80% free throw shooter, and you're right. He missed 2 free throws. I'm sorry. Miss me with blaming the coach.

0: we blow a 29-point lead.
1: Josh, I think it's only natural that we kind of move the conversation forward with this. Like, who do you place more blame on, De'Aaron Fox or Victor Wembanyama, for what happened tonight? Like, that's... Because when you add the... And I'm shout out to the callers. This is why you all are great and part of this program as well. We had mentioned the two missed free throws from Wemba. We very much skated past that. That's a huge point, man. Like, in that situation, like, you got to knock those down, again, man.
0: But I feel like we're taking a baseball cap to the fun of what we should be doing. And that's talking
1: and
0: about
1: celebrating
0: Knicks did. Yes.
1: It's just hard, Josh.
0: Let's talk about comebacks. No, it isn't. It isn't hard. Let's go to Dave in Chicago, who I don't think it's as hard for. I just think that we can choose to talk about the team that made history tonight.
1: The comeback.
0: It
1: should be called the collapse.
0: I think, Dave, where are you at on tonight's game?
2: Well, first of all, I had to listen to it because I was driving, but I think it was awesome. But I want to say one thing for Willingham, and then I'm going to tell you the reason they won tonight. The one thing, if I did the math correctly, Willingham, 3 month anniversary of you and the esthetician girl.
0: Whoa.
1: For you to pull, what a deep pull, brother. Shout out to Chicago, man.
0: This guy's
1: That's
0: an
1: a
0: OG.
1: Deep cut. That's a deep cut.
0: OG and Anobi.
1: That never made it very far because I offended her by. No, you're.
2: In one word, why the Knicks won tonight.
1: What's that?
2: You ready for this?
1: What's that?
2: Danhausen.
1: No way. What a call.
0: Okay. Here's the thing. Thank you for
1: another
0: the call.
1: Another bad decision by the Fantastic. Fed. Where's he been on television?
0: Okay, Danhausen. I have had to talk to a number of Canes fans, Carolina Hurricanes fans, out of paying Danhausen the human money because they believed that the Hurricanes were cursed by Danhausen. And the Vegas Golden Knights, you guys are the wrestling folks.
1: No,
0: Where are you guys at on Danhausen?
1: This is one of the greatest bits they've had in the last 20 years. We're talking about it on a national sports radio show. Danhausen. Like, are we kidding? He's over.
0: Are you in on Danhausen?
3: I'm a big Danhausen. I knew Danhausen when Danhausen was on the independent scene. To see him giving the Knicks a championship is pretty incredible. Because it's him. It's not James Dolan. It's not Jalen Brunson. It's not OG Anunoby or Anne Hathaway. It's Danhausen.
1: Yeah, very nice, very evil.
0: Danhausen. Mm-hmm. Yeah, you are cursed. Let's go to Charlie, who's in Cleveland. 310-840-4910. Charlie, talking about comebacks, ma'am. Where's your head at?
4: Right?
0: Charlie! Charlie!
4: Yeah?
1: What up, Chuck?
0: We got you now. Go right ahead.
4: All right.
0: Yeah, we have you.
4: So I'm a Cavs fan, right?
1: Sorry to hear that, brother.
4: And this game tonight reminds me much like game one. I'm having flashbacks. Fox reminds me of Harden, right? And all I got to say is, I got to say one more thing.
1: Yeah.
4: Taylor Swift is a bandwagon.
0: Please.
4: She went to Cleveland. And now she goes to New York.
0: Travis is the Cleveland fan. Well, Holmansack, Travis. She was there as Travis's plus one. Travis is the Cleveland guy. I don't think Taylor was trying to co-opt the Cleveland. She wasn't wearing Cleveland gear, was she? She was just there with Travis.
4: True. I'm still mad. You know what? At this point, I had San Antonio in seven.
1: Hey, you know why?
4: Let's
1: Charlie, because you want. Let's go, Spurs!
4: Say it with me. Let's go, Spurs!
1: Let's go, Spurs!
0: Get Charlie out of here.
1: My God, Chuck.
0: There goes Charlie.
1: Charlie, you good with me,
0: bro? Do you understand the Charlie, you bit me reference, or no? Is that something that is even going over your head, Lanell? Is that too far back?
1: Are you kidding? Okay. I know I'm out on a lot of. Some cultural references that I should be in on, but out, Charlie,
5: You bitch!

0: Man, how would I Charlie. Not know that? Charlie. One of the greatest YouTube videos Charlie. Of all no. time. It almost gets me thinking about the Tourette's
1: guy. I mean, early
0: guy,
1: YouTube.
0: Probably not something I should mention, but the Tourette's guy was crazy, too.
1: How about does leave Britney alone mean anything to you? Does that factor in, or is that not in your bag?
0: No.
1: Early but, YouTube viral videos.
0: No, but do you... You like somebody, the Akbaklai, the Baklai? Is that something that is that something that you're familiar with
1: this
0: Akbaklai?
1: Show is completely off the
0: rails.
1: We're
0: gonna get canceled.
1: Yeah, let's go to Dave, who's in California. 310-840-4910. Dave, what are you thinking of when you watch this kind of comeback and trying to place it historically?
2: Hey guys, so yeah, we're from California here. And we're heading home from the Giants game. I don't know if you guys pay attention to baseball today.
0: I'm a Nats fan.
1: Oh, you were at the the home run walk-off being down 3 in the ninth, Bryce Eldridge.
2: They were down 8 going into the 8th inning. June 10th is going to go down as the greatest comeback in 2 sports we've ever seen.
0: It's a bar.
1: And the second greatest comeback of the day.
2: 100%. That's fine. We're a huge Giants fan. I'm a Warriors fan, so go Knicks. Go Knicks for sure.
0: Wow.
2: But
1: were you tempted to leave the ballpark? Were you tempted to leave the ballpark tonight, though?
2: Absolutely not. I got free tickets. Absolutely not.
0: Ah, that a boy. I dig it.
1: Whoa, hold on. So, anyway, free tickets? Yeah. That would make me more... easy. I have less invested. So, it's a free ticket. I'll leave in the 8th.
0: But no, it's about enjoying the vibes, man. You get free tickets, you want to enjoy the vibes.
2: Oh, absolutely. Yeah, we were enjoying it.
1: Awesome call.
0: Appreciate you, man.
1: That's an awesome call from Dave.
0: Great game.
1: Actually, I love how you just said you're a Nats fan.
0: Yeah, I know.
1: Even though you're a Dodgers guy.
0: Well, you weren't here. What was this, Denton? Was this Monday night where I made my official declaration to the country that I am officially a Los Washington Dodgers fan?
1: No, that was, we were together last week when you said Dodgers.
0: Well, yeah. I'm a Los Washington Dodgers fan. So.
1: Awful.
0: I'm here.
1: It's just terrible.
0: No,
1: we're
0: bringing the love together. Two of my passions.
1: Travis, he's in Texas. Travis, your thought on the comeback, the Knicks rallying to beat the Spurs.
0: Anybody that calls from Texas tonight, we're going to warn you. You can't cuss or else we'll get canceled by the FCC. I know you're upset, brother. You got to be.
3: No cussing here. I'm a Mavericks fan, so I love that the Spurs lost. However, everybody blaming Mitch Johnson needs to point the finger at supposedly the most generational talent in the NBA. Carl Anthony Towns gets 2 fouls, the fastest time in NBA history. You don't drive the paint when he has 4 fouls halfway through the third quarter to get the guy to foul out. You just stay on the perimeter. Cat being in the game is the reason why the Spurs keep losing. He takes Wimby out of the paint, and that's why OG Anunoby, Jalen Brunson, ball out.
0: Here's something real quick, and we'll let you continue. I want to get on Mitch Johnson for this, too. The defensive game plan last game was Wemby off of Cat. He went back to that tonight for whatever reason.
3: I agree with you 100%, but Wemby is supposed to be this generational superstar. You're telling me he doesn't have the brain to know to do that? To drive the ball when he has
1: Here's the part where I'll defend Victor, and I appreciate the call. He's 22. LeBron got backed in by J.J. Barea at 27 years old and was afraid to take shots in the fourth quarter, passing it up like a hot potato in a series against Dallas at 27 years old. LeBron might be, he's not my goat, but he's some people's goats, and he's certainly talent-wise, one you could argue in terms of freakish talent if you want to compare him to Victor Wembanyama. That's LeBron at 27. Victor's 22. And I don't think that's nearly as scathing or as bad as what that was in 2011 post-finals, what LeBron was dealing with.
0: And we talked about the shooting splits in the second half, 3 for 14, but it's not like he was just hanging around the perimeter shooting jump shots. Like, I don't want that. That would be an inaccurate characterization of what we saw. There were missed attempts at the rim from Wemby. There were missed alley-oop attempts for Wemby. So, like, I don't want to

0: I don't want to crush him too much for the shot selection, because I do think
1: it's kind of... Sorry about that. One more. Let's go to Lugo, who's in San Diego. Last word on Knicks Spurs, at least for now. Knicks Spurs, one of the greatest comebacks we've ever seen. How do you place it historically, Lugo?
2: Hey, you know what? So what's going on, guys? I'm at the local sports bar. I'm with a Boston fan. He doesn't like the Knicks, and I'm with a New Yorker. He's actually a Spurs fan, and I'm watching this, and I'm watching, like, in the 10th minute, Wimby gets called for this bogus foul, and it's like a flagrant. And you see his disposition change the minute he walks back onto the court. And ever since that moment, his play was not the same. That's my take.
1: Could see
0: so
1: it.
0: That takes us back to the moment the topic we were talking about earlier, in terms of, you know, the next flagrant that Victor Wembanyama picks up, he will be suspended for the following game. I'm not going to sit here and say that his aggression level changed because of that afterwards, but I don't think it's nothing. I don't think it tells the whole story, but I hear you, is what I would say on that.
1: There is a football story we absolutely positively need to talk about, and that is saying something considering how crazy that basketball game was. We're putting this topic right there with what we just saw at Madison Square Garden, so you know it's good. And that's next on Westwood One Sports Night. 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
9: 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The Hurricanes and Golden Knights are deadlocked at two games each.
10: What a series this has been.
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11: Jordan Staal's got another.
9: Now Carolina's captain aims for more.

0: Tomorrow, one of the highest scoring Stanley Cup Finals in history is down to a best of three. The Hurricanes and Golden Knights are deadlocked at two games each.
1: What a series this has been.
0: He's left his mark throughout this battle.
2: Jordan Staal's got another.
0: Now Carolina's captain aims for more magic in Game 5, while Mitch Marner in Vegas look to strike back in Raleigh. One team will move a win away from hockey's ultimate prize. You just have to watch the Stanley Cup Final. 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

0: put a pin in the Knicks' 29-point historic comeback in the finals over the Spurs for just a few moments, because there are other massive headlines to talk about today. That's Lynell Willingham. I'm Josh Graham. The week started with Brendan Storsby being granted by a Texas judge an injunction to allow for him to play college football this season with Texas Tech, despite the NCAA saying he could not, in the wake of learning earlier this offseason he had bet hundreds of times on college sports, which is a huge no-no, including placing bets on the teams that he had played for, a gigantic no-no, regardless of what sport you're looking at. So the week started with the outrage, Lynell. Then we finally started hearing from the power players in Lubbock. Texas Tech today learned pretty quickly there is no good defense for keeping Brendan Storsby on your football team, but they're still trotting out the defenses anyway. Defense number one being, what's the big deal? Storsby didn't hurt anybody. Here was Tech coach Joey McGuire making that exact argument today.
1: Unbelievable.
2: Storsby is recovering from an addiction. It's serious. As a society, we've been okay with other things that happens and allowing players to play. And this has been the one thing that has united people that we're against. It's crazy because it's not murder. It's not beating somebody. Or
1: I don't know if there's ever been a piece, I don't know if there's ever been a soundbite that's more damning to the image of a sport. I don't mean to speak a hyperbole when I say that. That may have been the stupidest thing that's ever been said by a head coach at in front of a microphone. He didn't beat anybody. He didn't commit murder. He committed arguably the biggest cardinal sin in sports today, with the rise and influence of sports gambling. Man, come on. Trying to paint him out as a damn victim.
0: Head coach, maybe, but you can go back on the internet and find Jerry Sandusky, not a head coach, doing an interview with Bob Costas and trying to justify his behavior a little bit. That is probably on that pantheon, but not a head coach. You can dig that up if you want to. But, you know, fellas, wouldn't recommend trying this approach if you get caught cheating on your lady. Honey, I didn't murder anyone.
1: You know?
0: I didn't beat you. What's the big deal?
1: Yeah,
0: what's the big deal here? Again, the reality is you're an athlete. It is known in every single locker room, everywhere, that this is a line that nobody has crossed.

0: lost and recovered from when caught. As bad as crimes of physical harm are, they do not damage the integrity of the enterprise you have chosen to participate in. So that, Joey Maguire, is why there are people that skate on crimes that are worse, that are actual crimes, other than what Brendan Sorsby has done here. But none of those things jeopardize the enterprise the way having players bet on the teams that they participate or that they play for, that they are involved in, what that does to the games and people's view of it.
1: So the other part that I think is honestly borderline disgusting and trifling, if we're being honest, and this is where I'm going to, you know, ruffle some feathers here when I say this. I don't look at sports gambling, excessive sports gambling, I don't look at that as an addiction. And I've got a lot of people in my family that have suffered from drug and alcohol addiction. There is a chemical imbalance in the brain that is caused by the excessive use of drugs and alcohol that lead to the definition and the behaviors displayed when you are truly addicted to something. I think Brendan Sorsby is just a dumbass, if I'm being frank about it. This notion that he is some victim, I'm not buying that. It's a cop-out. It's a cop-out. And I think it's sad as hell that cop-out is being used not to, you know, raise awareness for the problem. No. It's being used to get his ass back on the football field. See, if they were really worried, if they were really on the subject of addiction, where is Brendan Sorsby speaking out about this? Where is Brendan Sorsby, you know, going out and advocating against, you know, sports betting and saying, hey, if you have an addiction out there, I have one too. We're one in the same. I'm not above it. You know, I think the addiction piece of this is garbage, and I know that is going to be met with some pushback. But
0: I'm not going to go there, but I'll say this, Linnell. Mm-hmm. Like, you can make the case that you can support somebody if you are of the belief that this is an addiction and that matters. You can support that person without having them play football for your school. Like, those should not be binary ideas. But getting to the second defense. So the first defense was, what's the big deal? Sorsby didn't hurt anybody. Defense number two. The only reason anyone cares about this, Linnell, is because of how good Brendan Sorsby is and the position that he plays and how good Texas Tech is. This is the argument that Tech super donor Cody Campbell made with Dan Dockich earlier today. Here's how that sounded.
2: It's because the college football world doesn't think that Texas Tech should be as good as we are. We've been a disruptor, just like Indiana has. And so we're a target. And we have been even before any of this started. Now, if this had happened at LSU, people would say, it's LSU. You know, they're always going to kind of do what they do, and, you know, they're going to keep playing. But it happened to Texas Tech. People don't want to compete with this. Of course, ADs and that in the Big 12 are saying crazy things and saying they don't want to play us. Well, they don't want to play us because they know he's good.
1: Is this AI we're hearing tonight, Josh?
0: Linnell, let me, hold one sec. ISO, let me have this for a second, because bashing the Big 12 is one of my favorite things to do. Love to do it, and I'm happy to do it here. Don't flatter yourself. Nobody ever has been threatened nationally by Texas Tech football. You guys were relevant for the first time last year in 20 years nearly, when you had Michael Crabtree tiptoeing the sideline against Texas 20 or so years ago. You've never sniffed the title. This past year, the Red Raiders were smoked by a million by a Ducks team that also had no shot, not in the semis, but in the quarterfinals, your first college football playoff game. And secondly, the idea that the reaction is only there because it's a quarterback and that it's a star and that he's good and this wouldn't happen if it was somebody else. Are we just going to forget that Charles Bediako averaged maybe 10 a game for Alabama this past year

0: yet it was one of the biggest stories out there in sports, and it was outrage everywhere, including in the SEC when he played for them. And here's the thing. I love college basketball. It's my favorite sport. You think college basketball is nearly as popular as college football? And do you think, as crazy as the idea is, that somebody could go back from the G League to play in college basketball is, that that holds a candle to someone homeboy betting thousands of times on college sports, which is the biggest no-no you can have, including betting on your own team? Of course it would matter if he played tight end or was a pedestrian running back. It's not about how good your team is, because your team's not that good. And also, it doesn't really matter that he's a quarterback, and Charles Bediako showed us that earlier this year. Thank you for attending my TED Talk.
1: It's Josh Graham, ladies and gentlemen. He's here all night and the rest of the week. No, you cooked, bro. Like, that, it's honestly, Josh, I can't help but, like, look at it. Denton called it a potential, like, D-Day moment for college athletics. The injunction ruling.
0: Mm.
1: You know?
0: No.
1: And I agree. It could be
0: a positive. It could be the best thing that ever happens. Because as dark as it seems, it could be, this is what gets people's bleep together and says, hey, maybe let's not worry about some of the stuff here, and let's get enough legislation across the finish line to make sure this isn't allowed. Hey, SEC and Big Ten, let's get together and at least saying that's not allowed. And if this is what it takes for us to get there, to have some sustainability in college football, we might look back and say this was the best thing that ever happened for the sport.
1: So the other piece of it, for me, is the fact that, like, this should have never made it to Lubbock. Like, why didn't the commissioner of the conference levy down a punishment for this? Like, this is something that clearly, I don't think it had to reach that level. Like, this is an egregious offense. The kid deserves a punishment.
0: Now you're hitting. Now you're getting to the real stuff. Because, again, I'm in ACC country. You know, a big issue has been poaching players and doing so illegally and tampering. Pretty blatant example was Miami needed a quarterback and Duke had a pretty good one, and then he suspiciously entered the portal and suddenly played for the Duke Blue, for the Miami Hurricanes. Made you wonder, and that guy was under contract too, and Darian Mensah. Didn't really hear the ACC commissioner have a strong take on it. Why? Because Miami's the one team that has a shot at doing something in your league nationally. You don't really want to rock the boat. And that's true when it comes to Brett Yormark's position with Texas Tech as well, because here's the thing, as we kind of noted with the Big 12, don't think Texas Tech's going to do anything, really. Don't think they're in that class
1: of
0: Indiana or LSU or whoever, but they're better than everybody else in that conference. They're better than everybody else in that conference, and that's the uncomfortable position that you're in. And I think Kirby Hokut understands this as well as Tech's AD. I don't know if he has the stomach for it. He said in a statement today, we didn't say he was going to be able to play. We're just trying to support the athlete. And it makes seems as if they weren't ready for the type of reaction that this has attracted. And they've quickly realized today that all the lines that they're trotting out there, nobody's buying. Nobody's buying it, and it's not going to go away.
1: You make a hell of a point, though. Maybe this is like the straw that breaks the camel's back, so to speak. And like, this pushes things over the finish line in terms of, I don't think legislation, Josh, is the correct solution. I think they need to get a commissioner. I think they need to do what they don't want to do and collectively bargain with the players so that you can have a real, you can have bylaws that everyone's got to follow. That's the point. Like,
0: yeah, well, that's a difficult, you're right.
1: Easier said than done.
0: Easier said than done, because it requires people to sacrifice, and the SEC and the Big Ten to realize there are other parts of the country too, and it's just a mess. If I'm going to get embarrassed when we play grammar school, it's only right that we have some fun at Linnell's expense too.
1: No.
0: And that is next on Westwood One Sports Night.
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0: in and fires the puck off the post and in, makes it 1-0 Flames.
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0: 101 Sports Night. Here's Josh Graham and Linnell Willingham.
1: We'll get to Graham's gambling and weird but true shortly. Linnell, we've got BDOT who's going to join the program in about a half hour. Most entertaining guest in sports talk. Usually I get shamed when BDOT joins us because I struggle with the urban vernacular. We play grammar school. It's a good time. Speaking of shaming, by the way, you'll hear from De'Aaron Fox in about 15 minutes. De'Aaron had a difficult play that he's getting a lot of blame for tonight as the Knicks come back from 29 points down, a historic deficit erased to win game four of the NBA Finals. But Linnell, it's only right that if I'm going to be put to the test and being asked about my acumen in certain areas, that you kind of are put to the test a little bit as well. Have you seen the trailers for the movie Disclosure Day that is releasing in theaters on Friday?
2: And in relation to Denton Day?
1: None.
2: No.
1: Disclosure Day. It's an aliens movie. It's a movie about aliens.
2: He is not an alien. He's my advocate. No, I have not.
3: I do look like an alien when I shave my
1: tough
3: head.
1: Tough night for it.
2: You know what, man? I wasn't even going to go there. Despite me owing you one for the rest of our lives and friendship together, because you said that you insinuated that I looked like Jeff Ross.
1: You bet. That was a thing that happened. Disclosure Day is coming out. Steven Spielberg, he is known as being perhaps the greatest living director there is. And I'm just interested in how many of the movies I'm about to rattle off that Linnell Willingham has seen. I just want to know, we'll go through the list, and then at the end, you tell us.
2: When you say seen, do I have to be able to, remember every piece of the movie? I've seen, Forrest Gump, right? But I've only seen Forrest Gump once. So I can't recite a bunch of lines from Forrest Gump. But
1: that's
2: I know
1: fine.
2: About the shrimp
1: that's
2: scene.
1: Fine.
2: And
1: that's fine.
2: Bubble Gump shrimp and chicken shrimp and beer shrimp. And yeah. So
1: and
2: what
1: I
2: if
1: was
2: I've heard
1: running.
2: Of the
1: movie? Okay.
2: What if I've heard
1: that's
2: of the movie,
1: fine.
2: Josh?
1: No. I would hope you've heard of every single one of these.
2: Okay.
1: I will hope you have heard of these.
2: Okay.
1: See, these are movies on Steven Spielberg's catalog. Let's begin with the three history-shaping blockbusters that he created. Jaws, 1976. E.T., The Extraterrestrial, 1982. Jurassic Park, 1993.
2: I've seen all three.
1: Let's go!
2: I've seen all three. Yes.
1: I had faith in you.
2: I've seen all
1: three. Faith in you today. D-Day was about to tell me, no, he hadn't seen any of these. I hope that you had seen one of those three movies.
2: The one that I have the least amount of recollection and knowledge on is E.T., though. That's the one that, I would struggle to pull. What's the damn... People joan and say that people use E.T. as a joaning reference very frequently because, obviously, it's E.T. Look at the thing. But... Yeah, that's the movie that I probably couldn't recite a line out of at all.
1: That movie's high up on the list of movies I'm very excited to show Daniel one day. To have him see E.T. through his eyes and watch it. That's exciting. Okay, with blockbusters in mind, Steven Spielberg, he also set the mold for movie trilogies. He was best friends with George Lucas on set giving notes to the Star Wars films. But putting that aside, Spielberg created the Indiana Jones movies. So, Raiders of the Lost Ark, Temple of Doom, Last Crusade, anything?
2: None of them. Never watched Indiana Jones. Okay. Yeah, not once.
1: Right,
2: I'm familiar with Daniel Jones, who was the quarterback of the Indianapolis Colts. I know sports. I don't know movies.
1: Or Alabama Jones, Shane Gillis dunking on Nick Saban that one time.
2: Mm-hmm.
1: The last category

0: for Spielberg. Mm-hmm. Historical classics. Saving Private Ryan, you referenced D-Day. That is maybe the greatest World War II movie ever, if not maybe Schindler's List about the Holocaust. He did Lincoln in recent years. If we're doing honorable mentions, AI, a really good movie. Catch Me If You Can, a really good movie.
1: No file. Could be great movies. I just couldn't tell you if they were.
0: Okay.
1: D-Day, Catch Me If You Can. So that sounds.
0: Is your batting average lower? It's a great movie. Leo DiCaprio, Tom Hanks. Is your batting average lower than Linnell's? You've seen three of the movies.
2: It's probably lower. Well, remind me of the first three. I've seen E.T. I don't do dinosaurs. So
0: Jaws, E.T., and Jurassic Park.
1: You ever watched Jurassic Park then?
2: No, what? Hell no. Hell no. I've seen E.T. That's all I got for you there.
1: Jurassic Park's it's honestly, and you can help me out with this, Josh. You're like our movie guy here on the show. Was Jurassic Park kind of like one of the first of its kind in terms of like that sort of animation with the with the animals and stuff like that?
0: Yes.
1: Okay.
0: Yes. It was a combination of the two. It seemed to be, it looks great because it still has practical effects and it's the first to introduce like CGI with the dinosaurs and everything
1: CGI.
0: It still looks great and it holds up very well. That is a Steven Spielberg classic. For you, if you just watched the first 15 minutes of Saving Private Ryan, you'll know why that's a movie that 25, close to 30 years later.
1: Is it a tearjerker?
0: You're going to be doing something.
2: It's a blood jerker.
1: Really? My favorite...
0: So you've seen Saving Private Ryan.
2: I've seen the scene. I haven't seen the movie.
1: Okay. Is it not a tearjerker, though?
0: 15 minutes is D-Day.
1: It sounds like a... tearjerker title, Saving Private Ryan.
0: You'll have to find. There's only one way to find out, Linnell.
1: Only one way
0: to find out.
1: So I have some homework, is what you're telling me, huh, my friend?
0: All right. Yes, that movie, Saving Private Ryan, worth checking out. I have one bet to place very quickly. It's time for Graham's Gambling.
3: It's time for.
1: Hold on. When I am here, Josh. Before you do Graham's Gambling, there's just one thing that I need you to say. And I'm sorry, Mr. Big Voice Guy, for cutting off the beautiful production that we have. What are you doing again, my friend?
0: I'm gambling again. Now it's time.
1: It's time Freaky for Man Count Money.
3: Gambling. Let's make some money.
0: Hurricanes team total over 3.5 goals.
1: You feeling it?
0: Plus 108. I'm going to be in the building tomorrow night. D-Day is going to be hosting the show. I think the Hurricanes, much like the Knicks series is over, I think the Canes got this. I think the Canes are going to win this series, period. End of story.
1: You were talking puck earlier when we were prepping for the show, and you talked about the lack of depth in net for Vegas. How do you think that ultimately, comes to bite them tomorrow night?
0: The Golden Knights have a Carter Hart problem in goal. Carolina has scored four times or more in every game of this series. It's 2 losses, 5-4 margins in Game 1 in the double OT epic in Game 3. Unlike the Canes, the Knights don't have a suitable backup. They have had Carter Hart play in every playoff game. They don't want to go to Aiden Hill. Especially without a travel day. They played in Vegas last night. Without a travel day and cross-country travel, Hart's going to have issues given the way that Carolina peppers a lot of shots on goal. And the Canes, meanwhile, they're not nearly as concerned on their back end. They shouldn't be. They have two goalies that they can rely on. Brandon Bussey, who won last night's game. And then who's won the rest of the playoff games. But Frederick's either going to be rested or Bussey is going to keep the bus rolling. And regardless of who they have, Carolina has the ability to dramatically limit the amount of shots that teams get. For 5 straight years, Linnell, the Canes have led or have allowed the fewest shots on goal in the National Hockey League. So they have the ability to make life very easy for their goalies. They're well rested. Carolina is at home. They were the best home team in the NHL this season. And now they have... It's a best 2 out of 3, and 2 of the games are in Raleigh. I think the Canes win tomorrow night.

0: And I wouldn't be surprised if they win in six. Boom. Over 3.5 team total for the Canes.
1: So basically what JG is telling you, take the team goal total. Take the Carolina over on the team total, right?
0: Yeah.
1: And they might as well sprinkle the money, sprinkle something on the money line too. Based off of what Josh is saying. So here we go. Freaky man counting money all day.
0: I like the team total over. I like the team total over because that's plus money, dog. Carolina's a favorite. I'd take the plus money at the team total over because I think they have a Carter Hart problem, and I think Carolina is going to handle its business. That's what they're going to do, Linnell.
1: I hope they handle business. I don't know if we're ready. I want you to be a happy host. I'm actually quietly rooting for them.
0: Thank you.
1: For you, my friend.
0: Thank you. Tomorrow night, going to be in the building. Denton Day, I'll have a live report from Raleigh. We'll see how that goes. De'Aaron Fox spoke to the media after his gaffe. You'll hear it. We'll react to it next on Westwood One Sports Night.
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8: 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One team will move a win away from hockey's ultimate prize. 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

0: Here's Josh Graham and Linnell Willingham.
1: Linnell, two questions. They're similar, but the framing is different, and the differences are key here. Who deserves more blame for the loss, Victor Wembanyama or De'Aaron Fox? 29-point lead blown, historic blown lead for the San Antonio Spurs. De'Aaron Fox smoking a layup when you could have just been fouled in the final 10 seconds leading up to the OG Anunoby tip off of Jalen Brunson miss. Or Victor, who was 9 of 25 from the field, missed two free throws in the final minutes. There's video of Knick fans throwing something at Victor outside the team hotel in New York, which is interesting considering that the Knicks won tonight. So that's a question. And we have De'Aaron Fox sound that we'll get to in a bit. And then there's the question of who was more responsible for the comeback. Is it OG Anunoby, who went for more than 30 tonight and had the game-winning shot? Or was it Taylor Swift's aura? Or about Wu-Tang Clan?
2: Wu-Tang?
1: The comeback started with the Wu-Tang. Wu-Tang forever. Saying that the New York Knicks are nothing to bleep with.
2: Shout out to Wu-Tang. We didn't even mention that all night long, by the way. The rally low-key did start with the Klan getting things going. Josh, I think I made my thoughts very clear at the opening of this show in terms of who I was most, you know, displeased with tonight, and it was De'Aaron Fox. On second review, though, man, I hold Victor Wembanyama in such a high regard, Josh. You know this. The listeners know this. I have dubbed him as somebody that I think has the legitimate potential to be the greatest of all time if he's able to stay healthy. With that being said, to blow a 29-point lead and then proceed to go 3 of 14 in the fourth quarter, a minus 27, it's very and the missed free throws. That's like the cherry on the cake here. It makes it really difficult not to say Victor Wembanyama. Can I cop out here and say 50-50? But, like, I don't want it to be I'm almost going to say – I almost want to say Wemby, Josh, because I expect more from him. I have higher expectations for Victor Wembanyama relative to De'Aaron Fox, who is not at all absolved of blame here, as we know.
1: Here was De'Aaron Fox

0: talking about the end of the game, the missed layup, how things ended for the San Antonio Spurs.
1: Haven't scored. Try to get a layup, get up three. You know, make them force them to need a three. And OG made a good block.
2: Was there anything you could relate on OG's chickens that you guys bought?
3: That, you know what? That answered the question for me. What a tone-deaf, immature answer. That's the wrong answer, and rarely at the podium is there a right answer and a universally correct answer. But the bottom line is, talk about we could have made the layup and make it a three-point game. You know what else would have made it a three-point game? Two free throws. De'Aaron Fox, and you would have had the ability to milk some clock by dribbling to the corner. And you had a timeout at your disposal if things got tricky in that corner, because that's one of the, you know, dead spots on the floor if you know hoop. That response, though, you know what I wanted to hear, Josh? Hey, look, I got to be better in that moment. If he would have said that, we could have been dunking all over Victor Wembanyama. But that, to me, Josh, sounded like a lack of fundamental understanding for what the hell he did. Honestly.
0: I'm smiling because I see Linnell being critical of answers that a star athlete gives. You know where I'm headed here.
3: Uh-oh.
0: B-Dot, he's going to be here in about 15, 20 minutes. We got to talk about it. Hadn't talked about it at any point today. Quote, LeBron James. I'm not taking anybody over me. There's no question. I think Mike will say the same thing. Rest his soul. Kobe will say the same thing. Magic will say the same thing. Bird will say the same thing. Shaq could say the same thing. The late, great Wilt, Kareem. I don't think none of us are going to take someone else. If there's a general manager and he's eyeballing us, all of us on a baseline with the number one pick, it's going to be hard not to take me. Champ, LeBron, once again, not being able to just say, UA, just like you want to hear De'Aaron Fox say, hey, man, I just need to be better. I just want one time for LeBron James to be asked the GOAT question and say, actually, what Mike says out loud and what Kobe said out loud and what Kareem said out loud and the other greats said out loud, which is, there is no GOAT. There isn't one. It's a subjective. There isn't one. Rather than saying, me. It's me.
3: We had a very passionate discussion about this pre-show. And, you know, I was really frustrated with you, Josh. And you know I was. I went on my diatribe and I said, all you old heads, all the OGs out there, y'all just hating on LeBron James. That's what y'all love to do. He's a flawless human being. Great dad. Great husband. Great ambassador for the game. And also the greatest basketball player that's ever existed in the NBA. So the last part I was not privy to, Josh. Was that a quote in terms of the baseline comment? If we were all on the baseline, I think they're all choosing me.
0: All of it.
3: He said that?
0: All of it. That's it.
3: That's crazy.
0: He did.
3: Now, that part, Bron, I don't know if that sounds like red wine to me. That sounds like red wine, LeBron, on a Taco Tuesday or something, you know? When he's kicking back with his feet up. I don't know. You know it's going to be hard to get me to say anything negative about one LeBron James. I have been several times accused of being Bron sexual. It's really hard for me to look at anything he does and, you know, criticize him. I'm being honest.
0: No, again, it's fine to believe in yourself. Like Vibes Curator writes in, are you the best sports commentator? I hope you believe in yourself. Yeah, it's okay to believe that. That's fine. Like, I bet you De'Aaron Fox thinks he's the best player in the NBA. Clearly, I mean, he's taking shots at the end of finals games,
3: right? Well, hold on.
0: Right?
3: De'Aaron Fox thinks that he needs to get evaluated.
0: But here's the thing. But listen, how would we all react if De'Aaron Fox said out loud, I think I'm the best player in the NBA? I mean, it's fine to believe that. Just don't say it out loud.

0: Just don't say it out loud. That's so the problem.
1: Do you, you think
0: here's
1: there's
0: the
1: like
0: thing,
1: a,
0: Linnell. Here's the thing. Here's the thing. The problem is, if you really were the greatest, you don't have to keep telling us. You don't have to keep telling us. Let us tell you how great you are. You don't have to keep telling us. Like the hottest girl in school, the hottest girl with the bar, doesn't need to tell you she's the hottest girl. She just is. That's the analogy here. The guy who's often telling you how great he is probably insecure.
1: You think he's insecure? Come on. Insecure
0: about what? About this, probably.
1: What is anybody insecure about?
0: What, but why say this then? Why
1: say
0: this?
1: He was asked the question. Why do we keep asking him? Why?
0: So is Michael. So is Kareem. They always get asked. Michael got asked by Gayle King just a few months ago in CBS. And she said, and guess what he said? I'm not the GOAT. There is no GOAT. Like, it's disrespectful to David Thompson, disrespectful to Bill Russell, disrespectful to the greats to say that there's a GOAT.
1: Why is it disrespectful? What's wrong with having self-confidence, Josh? I have no issue with him saying that he's the greatest of all time.
0: Again,
1: I look at it as self-confidence.
0: It's fine if you're self-confident. No one's saying De'Aaron Fox shouldn't believe he's the best guy. No one's saying that LeBron shouldn't believe it. Just don't say it out loud. Just don't say it out loud. It was bad when Kanye did it last decade, talking about, I'm the greatest and I know it. That's the problem. Oh, the hot girl who does say it becomes less hot if she says it out loud.
1: Well, like, I don't know. I actually,
0: like, no one likes the person that's
1: you?
0: Hot and knows it.
1: I actually get tell steamed me. Up for the girl that's hot and knows it. Please tell me how hot
0: really?
1: You are. Please tell me how good you look. Because I love confidence. I love swagger. I love aura. If you're a baddie, let me know, baby. If you're a baddie, let me know. Josh, we disagree on that.
0: We do. Wholeheartedly. Oof. Yeah, good luck having to, if you're dating, make sure.
1: Can I actually say something totally random?
0: On Instagram and every holiday. Yeah, just make sure you're ready. Tag her. Make sure.
1: Do you think
0: angles.
1: This is totally out of left field, and I'm admitting it. I know a guy. I'm actually going to hold
0: what
1: this.
0: What are we doing?
1: I'm going to hold this comment to myself. I don't think he's insecure, though. I think you're reaching with that. I do.
0: Jeff is in Dallas. Jeff, what do you make of the end of the NBA Finals tonight, which might be a wrap for the series now that the Knicks are up 3-1?
2: Yeah, it's going to be a wrap, man. They've won 14 of 15. There's no way San Antonio's winning three in a row. But my call is about the final play. Okay. So they knew that the inbounder, they knew that the shooter was going to get double teamed, right? When Brunson first goes up for the shot, I'm like, oh my God, why are you shooting from there? But then when you watch on the replay, he waited until Wemby stepped out and then threw the ball up. And then covering the inbounder. He goes, makes the tip in, and they win. My question is, do you think the play was designed that way? Because that's just genius if it was.
0: Yes.
2: Or did it just work out
0: absolutely,
2: that way?
0: Absolutely. And I'll tell you why. Because you and I had the same thought. And this is what's great. Why you should subscribe to our YouTube channel where you can watch the show in addition to listening to it. I think we actually put out the clip where in real time, we are on air and seeing exactly what happened. My first comment was brilliant to take the shot right away from the right wing, because that's the first thing that struck me. Why are you taking this shot so soon? It's because the action that they had at the top of the circle and where Brunson caught it pulled Wembanyama away from the basket, and it was smart for them to know Brunson could make this shot, but if he doesn't, we're attacking the rim hard if we have a great shot at an offensive rebound if Wemby is away from the paint. So very, very smart, and I think Linnell completely intentional by Mike Brown.
1: Yeah, he's got to get credit for it. I agree. But if I'm being real, to play devil's advocate, like if I'm Mitch Johnson, if I'm a vet on San Antonio, I'm telling Wemby, like, stay in the paint. Like, I'm playing a defense that

0: matter what, he's not going to leave the paint. I would have went zone on that last possession. And when Jalen Brunson, I would have, let me tell you what, I would have went zone on that possession. And here's why. When Jalen Brunson got the basketball, I would have trapped his ass. Would have made him get rid of the basketball. Why do I say play zone? Because if you're in a 2-3 or a 1-3-1, that probably what I would have went in that situation, 1-3-1. Wemby's the last line of defense in the zone. When you're the last guy in the zone, there's nothing that's going to bring you out. There shouldn't be. That's just my thought with it. I'd go 13.
1: One more. Let's go to Clint, who's in Dallas. Clint. 310-844-4910. Last word on this game before we go to BDOT. What do you got, Clint?
2: Couple of things, guys. I sat there and watched that game. And it's not often that I agree with Charles Barkley, but San Antonio actually showed that they just might be the dumbest team in the history of the NBA to take 8 threes in a row, to do the things that they were doing. The thing that San Antonio is missing, they don't have a post-game move. Everything with him is the lobs and him, if he's shooting well, he doesn't have a move that he can just go to. De'Aaron Fox, it's ridiculous. And again, Johnson's just being outcoached by Mike Brown. In key situations, he's just, and Johnson's just showing that I don't know what I'm doing. Or his players are dumb and they're not listening to him. And I absolutely 110% agree how you don't go zone there and trap him and then let Wemby take care of the paint and two other guys just spread out to the shooters. And listen, if Jason Hart or OG make a three, congratulations.
0: You live with it.
2: Congratulations. Yeah. You live with that. But Brunson's not beating me, and Towns isn't beating me in that situation. And to man, De'Aaron Fox, whoa. De'Aaron Fox won't be a Spur next year. I mean, Dylan Harper's already the better player, but he won't be a Spur next year. And if they can get that to help them get them some depth, they need a guy who can get a bucket, who can just, I'll go get us a bucket when a team is making a run at us, because Wemby isn't there yet with that. And that's all I really had to say. Dumbest team
0: appreciate
2: I've ever
0: you,
2: seen.
0: Man. Appreciate you, man. Yeah.
1: Do you know how many field goals made the Spurs had in the final 9.5 minutes of this game?
0: One.
1: They're up 20, 95-75. They made 2 field goals.
0: Jesus.
1: The final 9.5 minutes of this basketball game. 9 field goals.
0: Tells the story, man. One of the callers, Josh, called in and said, man, I can't, every time I looked up at my TV, because I know how these games get when it's a blowout, I got a little bit lax and maybe I start walking around the house and start doing laundry. Every time you peep and look back at the TV, the lead shrinking and gets smaller and smaller and smaller. I love what the question that you asked earlier in the show, what's next with Wemby, and the last caller just hit it. He's got to develop a go-to move in a postgame. I totally agree.
1: Oh.
0: Totally agree.
1: I thought you were going to say the question about how much credit does Taylor Swift deserve.
0: Oh, my God.
1: The moment that I – hold one sec. This is real. The moment actually started to take it seriously and pay attention to the Knicks and say, hey, we can't do right out of the rip talking about how this game's over and such – is when the TV cameras cut to her when the lead was cut to 22 and Mitch Johnson calls timeout and she's dancing and it's going viral. Everybody's mocking her, saying, does she know it's a 22-point lead? She saw the vibe. She saw the future and saw that, hey, the Knicks, this isn't over, and I'm celebrating it now. Jump aboard. Taylor Swift was ahead of the game, ahead of everybody else.
0: Yeah,
1: she didn't
0: dreams.
1: Quit. She kept believing.
0: Why can't you?
1: Wildest dreams. Taylor Swift banger. Yeah. The wildest dreams is a Taylor Swift banger. When BDOT joins the show, he apparently has NBA hot takes that, believe it or not, not related to Knicks Spurs tonight. How's that possible? That and grammar school on the way when the most entertaining guest in sports talk joins us next on Westwood One Sports Night.
3: The Knicks are one win away from their first NBA title in over 50 years. New York can taste it. Up 3-1 in the series. Can they finish the job? Game 5 is in San Antonio. Saturday night,

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8: Willingham, I'm Josh Graham, and we're being joined now by the most entertaining guest in sports talk. B-Dot is here on Westwood One Sports Night. Dot, going to throw a bit of a curveball here right out of the gate. Rather than hit on the NBA from the final standpoint, tonight obviously being game four of the NBA Finals. Let's look at the draft. We're less than 2 weeks out. You love college basketball, being based in North Carolina more than anybody I know. So there's this sense a couple weeks out from the draft that Cam Boozer is stock as high as it's ever been. He could not only go number two, some think he could still go number one in this draft. How do you feel about Cam Boozer in the top two, Dot?
9: You remember when the when the Portland Trail Blazers went and picked up freaking Greg Oden and passed on Kevin Durant? You remember that? You remember when the Portland Trail Blazers went and picked Sam Bowie?
8: Wow, deep pool.
9: And missed on freaking Michael Jordan. You remember? That's what's gonna happen for anybody that tries to grab Cam Boozer over Caleb Wilson. That's what's gonna happen.
8: Caleb Wilson.
9: Yeah, Caleb was a period. We're going to look down the line and we're going to say, yo, what were they thinking? Let me tell y'all something about Cam.
8: Hold on a second. Did I mention that he's from North Carolina, Liddell?
10: No. It just conveniently went over our heads. Yeah. I thought he was about to say Darren Peterson, and now he said Caleb.
9: I love DP. I honestly think DP is the best player in this draft, no doubt about it. But my Duke Carolina bias has to have this chance. Okay.
10: Way to be honest, Doc.
9: Yeah, absolutely. Absolutely.
8: So rank the top four in order then. Rank Darren Peterson, AJ DeBonsa, Cam Boozer, Caleb Wilson.
9: I think DP is first. I think AJ is second. I really think Caleb Wilson is third. And I think Cam Boozer is fourth. I've never even seen Cam Boozer dunk, man. This dude can't jump over a penny if you lay it down on the freaking sidewalk. Like, that's not going to work in the NBA, dude. Like, he's smart. He's athletic. He's strong. He's skill set. He has his daddy's last name. So all those things are boding well for him. But my God, just like freaking Caleb Wilson said, and you can laugh about the Caleb Wilson and you can say I'm a Carolina homer and I'll take all that. Time will tell. Caleb Wilson played heads up against all them dudes and smoked all their boots. Period.
10: He did.
9: Period. Darren Peterson smoked his boots. Cam Boozer smoked his boots. Like he put in that work. Him going above those guys is not homerism. Caleb Wilson, to me, has the highest upside of any of the players in the draft. I think there's so much more to his game that he can pack, and I think he has an intangible that is just that dog. Like, he's a fun kid, but he's a dog, too. He puts that hard hat on, bro, and he goes to freaking work. Darren Peterson, you don't know if he goes to a team that he don't like, if he's going to damn do load management. Cam Boozer, I just told you.

0: you. He can't jump over a rope. Like,
1: you said a rope to a rope.
0: Tomato, tomato, tomato, tomato. Pick one. Rope or roach.
2: But Dot, here's the thing. I actually don't disagree so much because my take since the beginning of this has been consistent that there isn't a lot of difference between one through four. I don't think there's a bad pick you can make one through four. I don't think there's a lot of separation. Linnell disagrees with this, front.
1: I do. I think the clear-cut top two guys are Peterson and DeMonte. I think there's a gap between those two and then Wilson and Boozer. And I agree with you. I would take Caleb Wilson over Cameron Boozer as well. My thing about Boozer that I continue to worry about is, like, how good of an athlete is he? And what do I mean by that? I mean, can he slide his puppies on the wing? If he gets switched onto a guard, is he going to get put in the mix? Like, can he slide his feet defensively? Can he create offense for himself and others? This ain't, you know, ACC basketball where you're going to be able to back everybody down and play bully ball. You got to have some skill and be able to knock down jumpers. So,
0: listen, man, we have a podcast, Believe in Hills Hoops, and in that joint, Desmond always talks about his comparison of Cam Boozer is a more athletic Tyler Hansbrough. And I agree with that.
1: Wow.
0: Like, I agree with that.
1: Disrespectful now.
0: It's not disrespectful. They're the same style. They're the exact same style of play. Cam Boozer just had a better three-point shot, but it was bully ball in the paint. It was a bull in a china shop type situation with a little bit of skill. And that's not going to work in the NBA a la Tyler Hansbrough. And this is coming from a freaking Tar Heel fan.
2: We have B-Dot with us. That's Linnell Willingham. I'm Josh Graham. Westwood One Sports Night. B-Dot's the most entertaining guest in sports talk because whether it's sports or not, my man's got takes. He's here. He's ready, regardless of how late it is, ready to go. The other reason we love Dot is because he makes me very uncomfortable in a game we call grammar school that they guise as being educational, but really it just ends up pointing at laughing at me because I don't know. See, we learned that Linnell doesn't know a lot about movies already, so it's only right that I get shamed as well in the way of not knowing urban vernacular.
1: You are good, Josh Graham. You are good, man.
2: All right. So it's three expressions or phrases of the urban persuasion, and I have Linnell as a lifeline for one of the three.
1: Kinda.
2: Got to get two out of three right. What do we have to get us started, B-Dot?
0: Well, because I hate the Knicks. And not just hate the Knicks, it's the fans that I hate more than anything. Like, I hate the Knickerbocker fans. I hate those Knickers. You understand what I'm saying to you? I hate them. Josh, you can't say Knickers, but I can say Knickers, okay? I hate them.
2: Unless you're talking about clothing. Like, clothing, I would feel...
0: I would ask you to stay away from that as well.
2: Fine.
0: Nevertheless...
1: No. I actually am curious as to what clothing you're talking about, pal. Could you like be pants. More specific?
2: Like pants. Like, and I'm not going to say it. Pants. I'm scared.
0: Yeah, no, say it, Josh. You put yourself in a situation now.
2: Not gonna say.
0: How does your demographic say pants in Knickerdom?
2: What's the first word?
0: Okay. So what we're gonna do is we're gonna use New York slang today.
1: Oh yeah, Josh, you should not just have to park, bro. Because I actually use it sometimes in passing. Because I'm part New York.
0: Definitely. This right here, this should be so easy, Josh. And I'm gonna set you off so easy with the very first one. Tell me the difference between these two phrases.
1: Mm-hmm. Oh, no. Actually, the difference between something. Now you're asking for too much.
0: No, I'm not. Watch this. What's the difference between this? One phrase. Yeah, nah. Other phrase. Nah, yeah.
1: Come on, Josh. Think, bro.
2: Yeah, nah. Is what you say when you're just disagreeing with something. Nah. Or yeah, nah. You can't boozer. Going number one or number two in the draft. Nah. Then nah, yeah, maybe is the opposite. Maybe it's like the way that white people say hell yeah. Nah, yeah.
1: No, Josh. Nah, I think you're onto something, though. Like, I think you're going like double negative here. Is that what you're trying to do?
2: Yeah. Nah, yeah.
1: You know what I'm saying? Nah.
2: Don, yeah, nah, what is it then?
0: Is that your final answer, Josh? Yes,
2: it's my final answer.
0: That is correct.
2: Yeah!
1: Good job, my heart.
2: See, the inverse of some things, like comparing it to what we have in Tokyland, Go Virginia Tech, right, is Like, I was at a wedding on Friday.

0: night, and they played Mr. Brightside by the Killers. And my black friends at this wedding were not dancing. And then it dawned on me, oh, Mr. Brightside is for white people what Dreams and Nightmares is for black folks. But it is. Like,
1: I hope the Killers were smart enough to patent the damn thing. That dumbass Meek Mill. I'm sorry, we didn't talk about this. Brother is stupid.
2: Why? What did he talk about this?
1: You know LeBron and Nike are doing a Dreams and Nightmares collab. And they're making merch. And they ain't include Meek. And Meek and them tried to sue. But Nike patented
0: D-Day, is this a good comp? Thumbs down or thumbs up? Thumbs up, thumbs down. The Killers, Mr. Brightside, as the white version of, for white people, what Dreams and Nightmares is.
1: I thought, like, can I take a stab at that?
0: He's on the fence.
2: What song was it at your wedding, Josh, that y'all went crazy over? And I was like, yo.
0: It wasn't Knuck If You Buck?
2: No, it was a white song that y'all all like.
1: It might have been Shout.
0: You were wondering why everybody was super into Shout. We didn't get Shout at this wedding on Friday night. I was bummed.
1: Dude. It's Shout, the song that goes, Who'd You Make Me Want to Shout?
2: That's not a white song.
0: Not written by The I Was Brought. It is not, but.
2: Dreams and Nightmares.
0: I don't know what it might be at my wedding then, honestly, because we had a very diverse playset.
2: Oh, it was a very, very diverse.
1: You played the Isley Brothers at your wedding?
0: Yeah.
2: Yeah.
1: What song do you play?
0: And, I mean, Shout. Knuck If You Buck.
1: Isley Brothers?
0: I'm pretty sure that's the Isley Brothers.
1: They got a range, if that's the case. Because if you can go from Shout to Contagious, then how'd that happen? Ain't that something?
0: Woo! Yeah,
2: what the hell is going on?
1: Music video I've ever seen, bro.
0: Next word on grammar school. What do we got? I'm one for one.
2: If something is mad, M-A-D, what is it?
0: Mad might be my favorite Usher song, if you want a hot take, music-wise.
1: Mad?
2: Usher doesn't even have a song called Mad. He has a song called Bad, probably.
0: Wait a minute. Oh, shoot. I just did the thing where I confused Usher with Neo.
2: Oh, you got your black guys mixed up.
0: Well, no, they sing very similarly.
2: Oh, you got your black guys mixed up. Okay.
1: Don't ever compare Neo to Usher Raymond, though.
0: Baby, sometimes it's going to rain.
2: One looks like a ninja turtle.
1: Hey, Josh, I was impressive, man.
2: One looks like a Ninja Turtle without his mask on, and the other is a sex symbol.
0: I don't want to go to bed.
1: One pretends to be a sex symbol. Just because you got multiple dumb women that's willing to be with you, don't make you a sex symbol, first of all.
2: No, it just makes you Leonardo, the lead Ninja Turtle.
0: Hey.
1: Crazy.
0: I'm going to use Linnell as my lifeline because I have no idea.
1: For mad?
0: Yeah.
1: Come on. And I'm telling you, I hope the third word is something that I don't even know. Mad, like... My phone is mad hot right now. Like, my hair is like mad nappy low key when I don't brush it.
0: Oh, so it's like very almost like this is
1: like literally the easiest thing ever. You could have asked them to, don't you normally ask them?
0: I know what you're talking about. Like, the World Cup's going to be mad lit. I get it. Okay.
1: But you used me for no reason.
0: I did. Exactly. I clinched a win.
2: That's all he cares about. He got a dub for today.
1: Yeah, you got a dub, right? I just look at it as a poor allocation of resources at the end of the day, man.
2: Wait, is that your final answer?
0: Yes, it is my final
2: answer. That is correct. That is correct.
0: See, I'm all about taking your layups where you get it. I'm not one of these quarterback types that, we got to always shoot it deep. Take the underneath option. Look at him.
1: What's a pie?
2: P-I-E. What's a pie?
0: I've seen this on social media. A pie.
1: I was gonna ask me this one. I don't even know.
0: See, I've seen this.
2: I should have went pie second, man. Should have went pie second.
1: Yep,
0: what is pie? I just see Dent giggling. See him with his fresh. He got his hair did today.
1: A bald man got his hair did. I don't know what's happening. Backhanded.
0: Good. Look how clean it is.
1: You put lotion on
0: this. Smiling, he's giggling. I saw it on social media this week. I can't remember the context.
2: I've got a question. Before I tell you what pie is, do white men lotion their bald heads, Double D?
3: Smart ones do.
1: Nah.

0: You don't want that scalp itching. I feel
1: You want razor bumps over here. You got a head look nice and shiny. Smell nice and good. Yeah.
2: Looking good too.
0: Wow. Right. I was today years old and I even realized that white people used lotion. I know you don't use washcloths in the shower. I'll be seeing it on the movies.
3: I tell you about, I was once dating a white woman. When I, you know.
0: All right, stop, Linnell. I don't think.
1: Some of us do use washcloths.
2: Look at them with these shirts back on the wash. Yeah,
3: Hey, man.
0: Double D had to come back at a bit. Yeah, Josh is still over here trying to think about what the hell a pie is.
3: Yeah.
2: A pie? So it's a noun.
0: Yes.
2: Okay. I'm going to say that it is a cute woman. A pie, like a cutie pie. Short for that.
0: Is that your final answer?
2: Yeah.
0: Even though you can eat the pie, that is the wrong answer, Josh. Oh, pie is a pizza.
2: Oh.
0: Yeah. A pie is a pizza. An entire pizza.
3: Oh!
2: I did see it.
3: That is a New York. That's
2: the
3: a
2: context,
3: New York thing.
2: Context, here. I did see it. I did see them talking about the prices of pies surrounding MSG on social media earlier.
0: Yeah. Talking about the pizzas. Yeah.
3: Slice of pie.
2: Just overthought it.
0: Yeah, that's you did.
2: That's what happened. But it's
3: you
2: a win.
3: Do that a lot.
2: It's a win. I used my lifeline properly because it didn't sound like Linnell knew that third one either. So, pretty good.
3: Maybe not. I had to use it in the, you didn't use it in those senses enough. I don't need context clues, brother.
2: We covered a lot of ground in this segment.
3: You know, shame in being a better educator.
2: Washcloths, future. No, we hit on Meek Mill. Oh, we didn't hit on Future. That was earlier.
3: Jesus Christ. How many times are we mixing with black people in 1 second?
0: Right, he mixed up his black rappers right there. He mixed up his black R&B artists a second ago. Now he's mixing up his black rappers. In a minute, he's going to call me Linnell.
2: You just took the joke out of my mouth. I was about to say, the most entertaining guest in sports talk is Linnell. Oh, shoot. I made a mistake.
3: Oh, God. Okay, I got you. We're both black. See? I get it.
2: Yeah.
3: Wow. Can I just like peel the curtain back? Sure. It is like a torrential downpour outside. And I think whenever we get super hard rain, my like window seal gets moist.
2: What up? Hello. Club Linnell.
0: What was that? Why did you tell him that?
2: Club Linnell's getting moist. You know, we're just going to transition out of that because it's late. B-Dot, punctuate this segment the only way you can after a grammar school win for yours truly.
0: Yeah. Can I just say it like this? What happened? Where did I go? I'm by myself. I didn't know what happened. All right. You know what to happen. You know what's about to happen. And you know what to do. You keep listening, bitch.
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0: Westwood One Sports Night. Here's Josh Graham and Linnell Willingham.
1: Linnell, let's give the last word on a classic NBA Finals game, one we're not going to forget anytime soon, to the listeners, and more specifically the callers. Before we put it to bed, let's go to Jamal, that is in Cleveland. Or actually, let's go to Cheryl. Cheryl in New York for Cheryl.
2: I mean, Cheryl's on the line.
1: The NBA Cheryl. Finals, that's a classic. It's been a great NHL Stanley Cup Finals, too. I'm going to be at Game

0: 5 Thursday night, so I will not be in this chair at this time tomorrow, but we'll be joining Denton. Excited to be there for that. What are your thoughts?
1: Cheryl!
2: Yes, Waddell. It's
1: How
2: me.
1: Are you? How you doing,
2: I'm fine now that I'm talking to my two favorite national sports talk guys.
1: Aren't you just the sweetest, Big Mama? We appreciate you.
2: I mean it, though. Hard on the sleeve, you know, cards on the table.
1: Indeed. What'd you think of the game tonight?
0: How did you celebrate the Knicks tonight?
2: Well, Mr. Linnell knows this. I'm not really a Knicks fan per se. I'm a player fan, and I'd like Wemby.
0: Okay.
2: And we talked about this the other night that everybody was trash talking him and I can't stand that because I know he's going to be great and he's got the world on his shoulders. You know what I mean?
1: For sure.
2: I don't think people are giving him enough credit where credit is due. And you're going to be at Game 5.
0: Yeah, you better be rooting for my Canes tomorrow night. Yeah, you better be rooting for my Hurricanes.
2: Well, you know what? It's the same thing. I love the Canes and, you know, fighting for it. And they're doing, you know, both of these final series. You can't make this stuff up. I mean, there's going to be movies about the plays.
1: Drama.
2: Yes. How can you make up these 22 and 29-point lead changes, you know? And then
1: earlier in the Stanley Cup Finals, yeah.
2: Yeah, and you guys were talking about movies. And I kind of, like, think outside the box. Mm-hmm. So you guys are probably familiar with the 1919 White Sox. When you guys were talking about movies, I thought about that and thought about, you know, outside the box. All right, the Knicks come back from a 29-point deficit. Maybe they did this on purpose.
1: Did what on purpose? Like, got down 29?
0: I like the take, Cheryl. Thank you. You know, Brendan Sorsby probably all over the best, too. You know? Cheryl, it's good to hear from you. Thank you for the call. Go Hurricanes. I need your support because I'm going to be living and dying on every shot of that. Jamal's in Cleveland. Jamal, I got about a minute before we put it to bed. What's your NBA draft take on the way out? You got the last word.
3: I just want to say Darius Akoff should be higher. He looks like he's a great player. And just like you guys said,
0: should Darius Akoff be?
3: I think he should be at least top 5. Right now he's projected top 6. He should be top 5 at least.
0: Okay.
3: Cameron Boozer, like you guys said, that guy cannot
0: five
3: jump over
0: at the
3: a
0: highest.
3: Penny.
0: I would agree.
1: He used the dot reference.
0: That's great.
1: That was messed up.
0: I think five's the ceiling for Akoff. So I wouldn't be mad if
1: he's got Sacramento Kings.
0: Five or someone else is picking there.
1: He's going to end up being a king. Kidding.
0: We'll see. Less than 2 weeks away from the draft. Let's close things out by putting this show to bed.
4: It's a very rare occasion today, fellas, where the topic to put the show to bed is in fact related to the main topic of the entire show. But I feel like this needs to be included in the show. Jalen Brunson has been on a little bit of a run with press conferences. I love the energy that he brings. And he was asked one of the craziest questions that I think you could ask somebody after they help lead a 29-point comeback in game number 4 of the NBA Finals at home. Take a listen to this exchange between Jalen Brunson and a reporter post-game.
5: Your coach said you are the MVP candidate. So which one is most important for you? Championship, being MVP, or peaceful celebration and peace entire world? Or all of them?
6: The most important thing for me is just over these next 48 hours, just focusing on what we got to do to win game 5.
4: So what is the most important thing? World peace, MVP, or winning a championship?
0: Title. Gotta win a title. Because here's the thing.
1: Ring culture.
0: You know, winning a title solves all of it. Hey, you might win the finals MVP, number 1. Not specifying the MVP. Number 2...

0: I mean,
1: it brings peace to New York.
0: You want to make sure there's peace in New York. Uh huh.
2: Well, maybe he could, like, if you
0: it might have been
2: title.
0: You.
2: Mm-hmm. I was gonna say maybe if you
0: it
2: win
0: might
2: the
0: have been
2: title.
0: You, D-Day, that sent me the Michael Jackson meme of him like putting like a gun down, like using his hand to put someone's gun down. That was the quote tweet on New York's gun violence being down significantly this year.
1: I think
0: the caption was Jalen Brunson be like, Jalen Brunson's the reason why there's happiness and less violence in New York City.
1: And Batman in New York is not a billionaire who lost his parents at a young age and has a lot of money. It's just a dude from Villanova that came here in free agency a few years ago.
0: I'm going to ask Rod Brindamore that same question tomorrow, though. What's more important, or maybe Logan Stankoven, what's more important, winning the finals MVP, winning the Stanley Cup, or world peace? Just to see what I get. Maybe, probably not John Tortorella. That might not be the person to try on something like that.
2: You have this weird infatuation with wanting to piss that man off.
0: That man scares me.
2: But I think you like lean into it. Like you, I feel like you want him to lash out on.
0: I had a question ready to go, and I kept my hand down because I was intimidated.
2: You know who you are? Do I need to remind you that you're the Kang of North Kakalaki? What the hell is John Tortorella compared to Joshua freaking Graham? You the Kang! Come
1: What's
2: on, man.
1: Oh, God.
0: You can look up some of his press conferences. He isn't afraid. There was a presser last game where the microphone fell down, and he grabbed it, sat it next to him, and waited for the poor PR staffer to scurry over. Didn't even try to put it back. He's just like, sat it down. And then it got put back on, and then he just immediately started answering whatever.
2: Let them earn their $45.50 per hour that they make. I low-key always want to be a PR person. Shout out to Tony Wiley.
0: Yeah. You are a good LeBron James PR person. You already did the job pretty well.
2: I hope the Canes get smashed tomorrow.
0: Fun stuff.
2: Of course. Yeah. Mike, you were awesome tonight, pal.
0: That's the meanest thing you've ever said to me. Drake Toll, go Canes.
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0: Knicks 107, Spurs 106. The largest blown lead in the history of the NBA Finals. The Spurs leading by 29 just before halftime, not able to win this basketball game. Is this series a wrap? 3-10, 8-40, 49-10. Is this a wrap? Have the Knicks the NBA championship, Lynnell Willingham?
1: So, I think you made a great point, which you said earlier, in terms of the emotional toll that this loss should take on San Antonio. The series should be over. Simply based off of the emotional toll of blowing a 29-point lead in the NBA Finals. Like, that is enough to make a grown man cry. So if Wemby ducks the podium,

0: stadium tonight or is caught crying, I ain't even going to blame Slim. Like, I 100% get it. But no, I do not believe the series is over, guys. All postseason long, I think Victor Wembanyama and this San Antonio team has responded with their backs truly against the wall, truly in do-or-die situations. They have come out swinging. They deserve the benefit of the doubt. To say it's over, I think it, for me, I can't rule them dead until there's no pulse. You know what I'm saying? Like, I think they've earned that. I expect them to punch back going into the game on Saturday in San Antonio. I do.
1: This series is finished, and we've seen it before. We have an analog for what this series is. 15 years ago, this is Mavericks Heat all over again. That's what this is. It is a story of maturity versus immaturity. The mistakes that San Antonio made, Victor Wembanyama talking about getting there 15, 20 times in the future after beating Oklahoma City to get worked on your home floor in game one. Game two, making the mistake, the key turnover late. We've been critical of shot selection for all the reasons when it comes to Wimby. And then tonight, not having the mental wherewithal to finish out a game you're up 29 in. It is immaturity that's striking a team that has its best player 22 years old, maybe the next best player 20 years old, and your starting point guard 21. The last time a point guard started in the finals as young as what we're seeing here with Stephon Castle was Tony Parker 23 years ago in 2003. So it's been a minute. And the reason, you got to juxtapose all that, Linnell, with New York on the other side, a team that isn't thinking about getting there 15, 20 more times. Like those Mavericks in 2011, Jason Kidd, Jason Terry, end of the line type of guys. Jalen Brunson and this team, they're looking at these finals as this is our shot. There's a really good chance we might never get back here and have another chance to do this.
0: Well, especially when you think of the East getting healthy next year.
1: And they are playing with so much urgency.
0: Yeah. Especially when you think of the East coming
1: back
0: healthy next
1: year. So much urgency.
0: Yeah.
1: That's,
0: I hear that.
1: That's what we're seeing. And Victor Wembanyama is being discussed as a talent in the same breath as a guy like LeBron James. And the place that this comparison holds true, the way those 2011 finals are remembered is LeBron not wanting to take a shot in the fourth quarter and going for 8 points in a closeout game and having J.J. Barea back him down. It was a sign of immaturity. He had not won the finals at that point. He was 27 at that point. See, Victor is still 22. So if it can happen to LeBron James, it can happen to Victor. And LeBron, if we remember correctly, he went in the next offseason on a mission and said, this is where I develop post moves. This is where my interior game is going to be so much stronger because of how this ended. What Victor does next, don't know how you top being with the monks and doing all of that. Don't know. But this was a series. This is a series about maturity versus immaturity. The Knicks were more mature, and that's why they're going to win these finals. And it's reminiscent of Mavs Heat 15 years ago.
0: I love the comparison. I think you're spot on with that in terms of the desperation level of these two teams. It's just really hard for me to count San Antonio out. In each of the first four games of this series, they have thrown the first punch. I think that means something. What happened tonight is inexplicable. To blow a 29-point lead, like, there's really nothing I can sit up here and say to justify what we saw. I continue to point to De'Aaron Fox, and I'm not trying to blame it on one individual guy, but I can't help but point to De'Aaron Fox and the mistake that he made in the clutch, because to me, he doesn't have an excuse. He's not 21-year-old Stephon Castle. He's not 20 years.

0: 22-year-old Dylan Harper. He's not 22-year-old Victor Wembanyama. So that to me is
1: he's not
0: totally
1: going to be on this team next year.
0: And he shouldn't be starting. I said it last night. Like, I would start Dylan Harper, who was awesome once again off the bench. I think the silver lining, if you're someone that's trying to give the Spurs a shot, if you're trying to make the case for San Antonio, you have found a way here within the last two games to totally silence Karl Anthony Towns, who was the biggest difference maker in the first two games. There is something to that. If you were Mitch Johnson and company, that's your silver lining right now. Now, the screwed up part where you're kind of like, oh, damn it, Jalen Brunson went off tonight. And he has not been himself to me throughout the first three games of the series. He went off tonight. The OG Anunoby thing, though, like, he's probably the most important New York Knick right now. He's probably the guy that deserves the most credit for what happened tonight, especially those two key plays down the stretch.
1: We are the place to be to react to this basketball game in real time. You can, too. 310-840-4910. We also will hear from Victor Wembanyama. We'll hear from the winning Knicks as well throughout this hour. But it's only fitting that we start this by going to New York. That's where Ann is. 310-840-4910. Ann, how are we doing?
0: Miss Ann, I hope
2: hey guys,
0: everything
2: how
0: is
2: are
0: well.
2: You?
0: I'm distraught, Miss Ann. I'm not gonna lie.
2: Yeah, no, okay, so let me preface again, I'm a Lakers fan. Yes, I'm in New York, I'm a Lakers fan, but I think that was really impressive tonight is the Knicks not only beat the Spurs, again, I think they really also kind of beat the officiating. Like that first play, that was not on Cat, that was not a foul that I saw. The second time he got a fall, that I thought that was offensive, and then when he was taking a three, he made the three one of the few times he shot, but then I think he got fouled on that play too. So I think it's really impressive not only they came back, but you know, the officiating just seems off to me. I'm just curious what you both think about that. It just doesn't seem right.
1: Yeah, thanks.
0: So
1: thanks,
0: that's
1: for the call, Ann from New York.
0: Can I be honest,
1: Mr. Ann? But then again, it's pride. We don't want to assume genders. Any of that.
0: So I'm glad the officiating was brought up, because I think if San Antonio would have closed out this game and won, this would have been the number one topic and talking point for Knicks fans, is that the officiating has been lopsided. I don't believe that. I do think there are some grievances that Knicks fans should have. I don't think it's like determining the outcomes of these games, though. I think they're blown calls. It's like there are blown calls in every basketball game. It's just the finals, so the stakes are higher, and every call gets put under the microscope. And y'all know, with Mr. Pro Referee himself, Josh Graham, here tonight, that is not what this program is going to do in terms of, you know, blaming the officials.
1: No, yeah, and also, the first half, if you wanted to criticize the officiating, you could say it was a lot tighter than the first three games. The second half, they let them play more, and we saw what the Knicks did. So if you're looking at who benefits more from a tighter whistle, it's the Spurs that benefit from that more than the Knicks, which might surprise some people. 310-840-4910. Johnny is in Atlanta. Johnny, your reaction to one of the greatest collapses we've seen in NBA history?
3: Lillehammer, it's over with, bro. And the reason why is they don't have no coach to coach them out of that. Mitch Johnson got a Lamborghini but can't shift gears. He keep it in one gear. He cannot calm those boys down and stop them from shooting threes. He cannot. A coach got one job, is to control the floor of the game. He cannot.
0: But first half, though, look at the way they shot it.
3: Hey, I understand.
0: Can you blame them for having a quick trigger from three? It's not like they were bad looks.
3: But the thing is, you're up by 29. So you're a coach. You control the floor of the game. Slow down. We're up. Let's work the clock. Let's run sets. Let's get Wimby in the post. And you see
0: why
3: them kept on keep the Lamborghini in fifth gear. They shot themselves out this game. It's no. He cannot control the floor of the game. You got one job, but he cannot control young guys. He cannot control slow them down. So guess what? He's not the guy for this team because this is a young team. He need a veteran player coach that can control the floor of this game, and he can control it. That's why they lost. And they will continue losing until he can figure that out. And my thing is like this. I'm glad I got listed on

0: right now, because if I would have saw him on the sideline, his little smuggler face, I probably would have broke my TV. Because you coached about this game. I'm so high about that. You coached about this game. Now I got to hear all these Knicks fans I work with. Oh, Knicks. I'm so mad. That's my take, man. Y'all have a good night.
1: Yeah, so Josh, you asked the question of what's next for Victor Wembanyama. I think what's next is he's got to go work with Hakeem Olajuwon. He needs a post game. Like, if he doesn't have a post game, and I think Johnny made a really good point in terms of I hear what he's saying about Mitch Johnson. I think he's going to continue to grow just like this young team continues to grow. But if Wemby had a post game and you were able to just throw it to him in the post and know you were going to get a bucket, you'd be able to do it.
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3: Oh, my God, you guys. Boom shakalaka. Hey, both of you are right. Josh, immaturity. Linnell, it could have been either way. This the San Antonio could be up 3-1 if they were just to do a little bit here and there. But, oh, my God, it's the greatest collapse in sports history. I mean, the first two games, you got Cat being the MVP. The last two games, you got basically Brunson. And, I mean, the real MVP of this series easily is OG. It's like you said, Linnell. He had two pivotal plays in this game. He put Wemby in his place a little bit here and there. You know, trash talking, unbelievable. Oh, my God. You got the four greatest collapses. You got Boston, New York Yankees, this, and you've got this game and the Patriots versus the Atlanta Falcons, and I'm missing one more. But this arguably is the greatest collapse in sports history, bar none, in the biggest arena, the biggest city in the world. The eyes on this, unbelievable. Oh, my God. I almost gave up. I can't believe it. Everybody, go for your dreams. Thanks, you guys.
2: There goes Mr. Positive. And to drive that point home even further, this is courtesy of Jacob K., who is a student at Syracuse. Shout out to the Orange. On X, the Knicks trailed by 17 points with less than 9 minutes to go in the game. Entering tonight, teams were 0-96 when trailing by 17-plus in the final 9 minutes of regulation of a finals game since 1970-1971. The Knicks just made that 1-96. 310-840-4910. Let's do one more in this segment here. Let's go to Mike, who's in Modesto, California. 310-840-4910. Mike, you're on in 300 markets across the country on Westwood One Sports Night. That's Linnell Willingham. I'm Josh Graham. What was your reaction to tonight?
4: I just can't understand why De'Aaron Fox, with like 20 seconds left in the game when he stole the ball, why he shot that ball. The clock is in your favor. You got a one-point lead. He could have just dribbled right past the basket, forced the Knicks to foul him.
1: Yep.
4: I just don't understand. He's a veteran player. I mean, if he is going to try to shoot that, go up and try to dunk it, to me, that was the game right there. I mean, you had a chance to force the Knicks' hand, make him foul. Fox is a fairly good free throw shooter. If he makes two free throws and you go up three, then the Knicks are forced to come down and shoot a three. Then San Antonio could maybe foul him before the Knicks get a chance to shoot the ball. I just thought that was inexcusable by Fox for a veteran player.
1: I think you're spot on with it, man. I look at Wembanyama as kind of equally to blame, too. Not equally, but he's also somebody that I'm going to put under the microscope. But, like, if you're a basketball fan or a Spurs fan tonight and you're looking at Foxy as public enemy number one, I am right on board with you. It's super inexcusable, and I think the fact that he's the veteran on the floor in that situation, I think it makes it even worse.
2: We are getting your thoughts in real time on one of the greatest games in NBA history. Sorry, was excited about the Orioles doing something. And Shohei Ohtani's ERA actually climbed above one because he allowed three runs tonight. So sorry about

0: that for your Doyers. They still probably won the game, though. This is the one moment to squeeze in a baseball score somewhere in here. The Dodgers, oh, they lost. Huh. How about that? Tough to be a Dodger fan, huh? Pirates, 9. Don't be a Nats fan. Dodgers, 8. We hear from Victor Wembanyama after the Spurs' epic, historic collapse. And we get to your calls at 310-840-4910. 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
1: The Knicks are one win away from their first NBA title in over 50 years. New York can taste it. Up 3-1 in the series. Can they finish the job? Game 5 is in San Antonio. Saturday night, Westwood One Sports. 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
2: Jason Buchla is with us. 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You know, one of the most, you know, you've got Caleb Malhotra ranked number 3 right now. But I'm really fascinated as to where Viggo Bjork compares to Malhotra in this conversation, because Viggo's your number 2 ranked center as it stands right now. Like, how does Bjork compare to Caleb Malhotra, and what's a team getting in Viggo Bjork if they're taking him?
3: Well, like, Viggo Bjork is so they're very close to each other as well, splitting hairs on these two. I think it comes down to just stature when you get down to the brass tacks here. Malhotra is 6'2". You know, trending to be 200 pounds. Bjork is 5'9", but he's 170, actually weighed in at 180 pounds at the combine. So he's really put together, guys. Very close to Malhotra. Malhotra's more of a player that they both, here's the cool thing about these two kids. They both play all situations. So Bjork even does it at the pro level in the SHL. He kills penalties. He killed penalties, at the world championships at the world junior level. They're just, again, just two different body types. Bjork's a little bit more darting than Malhotra, but Malhotra's certainly got tons of speed to his game as well. But Bjork's the guy with all the momentum coming out of with the men's worlds. He had a goal and 5 assists at the men's world hockey championships. Well, at the end of the year, when he was done playing at the pro level with Djurgården and the SHL, he went to play at the J20 level. And Djurgården's J20 team won the championship there. And in 9 games, he had 20 points in playoffs. So, he's a lot of fun. I'll tell you, if he ever fell to Calgary, there's no chance you go by him. And his personality lights up a room. He's a guy that you build around. He's really gregarious. He reminded me, his interview actually, of Cole Caulfield back in the day when we interviewed him. I was still in Florida at that time. But, you know, when you see Caulfield get interviewed, he's got that smile and he kind of lights up a room. That's Viggo Bjork, and he's highly competitive. He's like that little rat that's biting at your ankles all the time. He never goes away. So he's a fun player.
4: Jason, I imagine one of the toughest things for the teams at the top of this draft this year would be differentiating between all of the defensemen that are up there, because it feels like you can get a wide variety there, but there's so many names to consider, from Smits to Rudolph to Reed and Carrolls. I mean, that's got to be a task in and of itself, sort of going through all these guys at the top of that list.
3: It really is. And I mean, if you take a look at it, Logue, you know, you got a Keaton Verhoef who at 17 years old took it upon himself to go challenge himself at North Dakota last year at the college level. And, you know, people are going to look at his scoring profile and they're going to say, well, that was a step back. Well, that's just to the naked eye.

was actually a huge step forward. In terms of draft-eligible defensemen to score 6 goals and 11 assists in whatever it was, 36 games, that's like historically the third most ever for a draft-eligible defenseman at the college level. And Verhaf came out of Victoria the year before scoring 21 goals. And then, you know, he's 17 years old, where you take a look, Chase Reed, who's a year older almost. He's a late birthday. He's a December 07 compared to Verhaf. And but Reed's journey to become potentially the top-rated defenseman in this draft class, you know, he had to persevere. This kid was playing in the North American Hockey League a year and a half ago, or 2 years ago, and you know, he's worked his way through the system to be in the position he's in. And then you go to Daxon Rudolph and the Carson Carrolls.

0: People were surprised. Steve Eisman walked up to the podium, said, you know, more excited, and some people were surprised. Well, there's nobody going to be surprised if Dax Rudolph goes early, but what I'm saying is that he could be the disturber. He really could, because when you get into 6'3", 210-pound right shot D, who have over 8 goals, whatever he had, and over 100 penalty minutes, that's pretty attractive, fellas. So that's a name to keep an eye on.
1: The worst part is, Books, we've talked to, who do we talk? We talked to Verhoff, Carrolls,
2: Rudolph.
1: Yep. And they all are like unbelievable kids on it. Like Carrolls is like, I want to play for a Canadian team and wear that badge. You're like, man, I want to draft all of these kids.
2: Yeah.
3: Sportsnet 960, The Fan. Sportsnet 960, The Fan.

0: That's Linnell Willingham. I'm Josh Graham. In moments, you'll hear from Victor Wembanyama after a historic collapse in Game 4 of the NBA Finals. Knicks 107, Spurs 106, a 29-point lead blown from the first half. But we want to get your thoughts in as well, 310-840-4910. So let's go to Chicago. That's where Ron is. Ron, your immediate reaction to this one is?
1: Oh, my name is Ryan from Ontario. How you doing, Josh Graham?
0: Oh, hey, Ryan.
2: What's up,
0: hey,
2: Ryan?
0: Ryan? What's happening?
1: Not much, you?
2: Doing good, man.
0: Just a decent game. Crazy game, you know. What's your immediate reaction to it?
1: Oh, my apologies. I didn't really get the...
2: Okay, so we appreciate the call, man. We're going to move on from that. Can I just say this now that we're coming back to break? And I'm going to make it my civic duty to do this every time we come back from break. Because I don't want the narrative. Because I know what I can hear it now from you old heads out there, the OGs that listen to us.
3: Victor Wembanyama, man, he wasn't good enough tonight. Victor Wembanyama this, Victor Wembanyama that.
2: De'Aaron Fox is public enemy number one in the state of Texas. Make no mistake about it. And Mitch Johnson, you got one more game. You lose one more time and you go home. Make the adjustment. Start Dylan Harper. Please.
0: So you're giving Victor a pass for 9 of 25 from the field tonight?
2: Not giving him a pass. He wasn't great. He wasn't. Missed easy bunnies at the rim. But damn, man, they still, despite blowing the 29-point lead, Josh, they still had a chance to win at the end of regulation, and they blew it. It's hard for me to move past that. I'm not excusing blowing a 29-point lead. But despite that, Josh, they were still in it in the final moments of this game, and De'Aaron Fox vomited on himself.
0: Let's go to Lamont, who's in Michigan. Lamont, 310-840-4910, if you want in. What is your reaction to what we saw?
2: What's up, Lamont?
4: Thank you, gentlemen, for taking my call this evening. I appreciate it. I've been listening to you guys kind of throughout the finals. So almost everything seems to have been said already, but I'll just throw this out there. First of all, a gentleman a few calls ago talked about coaching and how Wembanyama was used and, you know, him not being in the post and those kinds of things. So I totally agreed with him. And after game one or two, I remember conversations on your show talking about Wembanyama not doing, or I say not doing, but not being put in the right position to help the team win, you know, as they should be. And so lastly, I would say, on my home radio station, the Detroit station, they asked the question, can a team, can a franchise ever come back from something like this? Now, Linnell, you still think it's a series, so I'm not going to...
2: I do.
4: You know, I understand
0: yeah, I
4: that. I know you don't, and I'm, Josh, actually, I'm with you. This series is over.
2: I get it.
0: This is done.
2: But do you understand why, Lamont, do you understand why I feel that way, though? Because you say you've been listening throughout the playoffs. I've been pretty consistent with it. Every time San Antonio and Wemby have been met with adversity, they've responded. So I'm going to give them the benefit of the doubt until it's officially over is what I'm saying.
4: Oh, and I do understand where you're coming from. I would also say, well, are we past midnight? Yeah. So yesterday was the day you're talking about.
0: No.
4: They came out punching. They had knocked them out. The Knicks were at a 9 count. But inexplicably, every time I looked up at the TV, the Spurs were shooting 3 or 4 threes.

0: And can I say something about that? I'm sorry. Let me appreciate
1: Nell,
0: the call, bro.
1: You are a co-host of the show. You can say whatever you like.
0: Because I'm baffled by this.
1: Thank you for the call, Lamont. Thank you, Lamont.
0: The talk of the amount of three-pointers that they took, Josh, I can't live with that because in the first half, do you know why they're getting these threes? It's not that they're just standing out there and shooting off the dribble. Fox, Castle, Harper, really just Castle and Harper, done a tremendous job all series long beating the Knicks guards off the dribble. It's forcing the defense to collapse, and they're kicking it out to the wide-open three-point shooter. They took the exact same shots in the second half. I have no problem with the amount of three-point attempts that they had in the second half because of the nature in which they got them. This was the byproduct of driving kick basketball. What you want them to do? Take contested layups?
1: This is a good opportunity to clear up some pleasantries on the show. That's Linnell Willingham. I'm Josh Grant. This is Westwood One Sports Night. We are 10 callers deep right now across the country. Mike is currently drowning in your phone calls after this game that we just saw that was insane. Which means efficiency's key. We're doing well. Don't need to ask how we're doing. We're doing okay. That's number one. Number two, Linnell, your name's on this show. The answer's always yes. Can I say something? Yes. This show's better when you say things. So I'm always going to answer that question yes as well. Can I go to the next phone caller is the next question I have
0: yes,
1: for you.
0: Go ahead, man. I just am distraught, and you know why.
1: Okay, 310-840-4910.
0: Distraught but happy at the same time.
1: Let's go to Brandon. Let's go to Brandon, who's in Chicago. Brandon.
0: What's up,
1: How dude? Are you making sense of what we saw?
2: It was good, fellas. Thanks for taking my call, man. The other night I called about giving Mitch Johnson his flowers, but not tonight, man. I think at halftime they thought they could go watch Wu-Tang play, do the halftime show instead of talking about how they can secure this lead, man. Like, if you didn't see the score, you wouldn't know who was down 29 points by the way that the Spurs were playing, man. And, yeah. Just about the Wemby situation, about the three-pointers, I don't know anymore. And, Carter Bryant not getting any run, Champagne just chucking up threes. There gets to a point where, you do the, drive to the paint and you actually go to the rim. Or maybe put in another big. It worked for the Knicks. You saw some pocket passes with Robinson there. Maybe they can put Cornette in with Wemby, because then that'll force them to either challenge the drive, or they can pass it to one of their bigs down low.
0: I think it's a good point.
2: Wemby on the 3-point line at the end of the game, he's not going to contest the shot. You need him down in the paint so he can get a rebound if need be. Everything. I wonder if Pop.
0: You could even go zone, Brandon. To make sure that he's down there. I totally agree. There's no reason that he shouldn't have been down there. You mentioned Luke Cornette too. French Vanilla, by the way, is the nickname for that duo. I had to get that out there. The Wemby and Cornette duo.
1: And while we're talking so much about Wemby, by the way, I appreciate the call, Brandon. It's good to hear from you. Let's actually hear from Wemby, because we've been talking about all this with Wemby. How does he respond? When asked about what we just saw, here he was speaking to his team's hunger level when facing, a historic lead being lost at the end. This was Victor Wembanyama after the fact.
3: I can't really explain it right now. I don't know. I think it's just, execution, greediness, some sort.
0: What?
3: We clearly weren't the most hungry in the second half.
0: Oh, okay. So before he said that last part, Josh, I was about to look and say, "What do you mean you're being greedy? Did he think guys were being selfish?" I think he's saying they weren't as desperate. Like the Knicks were more greedy, more hungry than what San Antonio was.
1: Moving forward, Victor Wembanyama spoke about the outlook for San Antonio and said this.
3: I one of two ways, and a bad one and a good one. And I know the bad one would be giving up. The good one would be getting stronger through this, getting more together. And I know this is what we're going to do.
0: He says all the right things. And when he says it, I don't look at it as just cliche coach speak. Because every time their backs have been against the wall this postseason, and I know I sound like a broken record, but, like, this is genuinely how I feel about it, man. They've responded. It's going to take a lot. Like, rattling off three in a row is going to be a super tall task. But here's the good part. They go home. They go home for the next game. And I think that crowd, that environment, may be the extra jolt that they need, you know, to close out a game here against New York. Here's the other thing that I'll say.
1: Travel day too.
0: Exactly. And you get the travel day, so hopefully that helps Victor Wembanyama. He's been better in these playoffs off of that travel day from a fatigue standpoint. I don't think the Spurs blow a 29-point lead at home. A lot was made of the environment the other night, and a lot of fans called into the show and talked about how the Knicks fans weren't impactful enough. That 29-point comeback does not happen without that crowd. Because at points where they hit a three and it cut it to 22, and it's like, okay, it's still a 22-point lead. But even at that point, when the lead went from 29 to 19, you felt the crowd get more and more into it. And I think for the first time in this series, you actually saw the home court advantage of Madison Square Garden come to fruition.
1: Let's go north of the border. Justin's in Toronto. Justin, how did you react? How do you react to the Spurs blowing a 29-point lead to the Knicks?
4: Honestly, I'm loving it. So I was actually playing pickup ball, and then I came back after pretty much halftime finding out they're down by 30 and decided to put $100 on the Knicks to come back and win it. So, you know, nicely cashed out. I put 100. I don't know what it was. Something about 2026, I'm just feeling like teams like the Knicks and other teams
1: what
4: out there.
1: What was that payout?
4: It was a good 3,900. When I took it, they were down by 15.
1: Whoa.
4: It was nice.
1: Congratulations to you. What are we doing tomorrow? Hey, what's the plan?
4: What I did with the money, instead of paying for $20 of expensive gas, I paid for $40 of expensive gas.
0: Oh.
4: That's how I treated myself. Exactly.
0: There we go.
4: Exactly.
0: Justin, shout out to you.
1: Congrats to you.
4: The only thing moment of that, I decided to ride it out, was I said in that last moment when Knicks were down by one, I said, you know what's going to happen? Jalen Brunson's going to take this ball in a terrible ISO situation, shoot a really bad ball, but my boy, my ex-Toronto Raptor, OG, is going to save the day, and he did it. So that's why I wanted to call in. Humble brag.
1: You got to get yourself a jersey, man. You got
4: to
1: get yourself a jersey.
4: Love listening to you guys, so enjoy the rest of your night, boys. Take care.
1: Thank you. Love that. See, that was – we've had an inverse on from the north of the border calls during this segment. We've covered the gamut. We have a lot of calls to get to. We plan to get to you. 310-840-4910. We heard from Victor Wembanyama. How about the winners tonight? The ones that rallied back. We hear from the New York side of things and get to more of your calls next on Westwood One Sports Night.
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6: Hey, Frank, that
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6: Little bit of a story yesterday. Dylan Larkin apparently requesting a trade from the Detroit Red Wings. Where did this come from?
8: That's the part that everyone's trying to figure out is, what is the deep-rooted issue here that brings Dylan Larkin to this point? Because must be pretty significant. This is a kid raised in Michigan who went to Michigan, who has dreamed of being a Detroit Red Wing, and then being the captain of his hometown team is the great.

0: the honor of his life. Something has to be pretty irretrievably broken to get to this point that you just feel like you can't put the pieces back together. And I'll say this part. This is a failure in leadership by the Detroit Red Wings, and that I truly believe if your franchise center in a league in which it is insanely hard to find difference makers gets to this point where he asks out, it's a straight up fireable offense.
1: Hmm.
2: Okay. I think that's very interesting.
3: How much this goes back to the season before this when the Red Wings didn't do anything to improve their team, and then Larkin spoke out, and then Yzerman basically told him to shut up and be better?
0: Yeah, and then they go and have a historic collapse.
3: Yeah.
0: Have a 12-point lead in the standings in February. I'm sure there's a healthy dose, and in some ways fairly so, amount of blame on the players for not doing it. But at the same time, I look at this Detroit Red Wings roster and I say that it's really poorly constructed. I've never looked at the Red Wings and said that they have a Dylan Larkin problem. I've looked at the Red Wings and said they have a problem in not putting enough help around Dylan Larkin to make that team successful. And I mean, you've seen him on some of the biggest stages. He was outstanding at not just the World Cup of Hockey, or excuse me, the Four Nations Face-Off, but also at the Olympics. I mean, you can't ask for any more. I thought he was a huge driving force for that U.S. team emotionally as a leader. He oozes passion. Like, I can't imagine, again, someone being broken down enough to get to this point where they got to say to their hometown team that they're out.
3: It's been the most surprising part of this. And you mentioned something there, that there hasn't been enough support around Dylan Larkin. Can you win in this league if Dylan Larkin's your best player?
0: Not singularly, no. Mm. I mean, look, it's been proven year after year that generally the teams that win are the deepest.
3: Mm-hmm.
0: And those that, not only that, but have multiple superstars that have the best chance to win. Carolina's a little bit of an anomaly, and some would say that's exactly the reason why they haven't won. But it's not an accident that the Vegas Golden Knights have Jack Eichel and Mitch Marner, and then add in at times a banged up Mark Stone to their group. I mean, you're talking about superstar, like all three of those guys are Selke candidates on top of being incredible point producers. So, I mean, whether it's Makar and McKinnon or McDavid and Draisaitl, or pick any one of your Florida Panthers superstars,
3: yeah.
0: Barkov, Kachuk. I mean, the team is not, it's like the formula is pretty clear. Like, it's not just have one guy, it's have multiple of them.
3: So this leads me into kind of three general questions after this. The first one is, how likely is this to happen? Which is probably a little early to answer, but do you have any inkling on the seriousness of this at this point?
0: If it made it to this point and no one has disputed the notion of it, then I'd say it's probably almost a fait accompli that it happens. And the reason for that is I don't think you take something like this lightly.
3: 100%.
0: You can't really put... Once the toothpaste is out, yep. You can't put it back in the tube. You can't unring the bell. Dylan Larkin can't, in my view, step on the ice at Little Caesars Arena. Before you called, I was mapping out my show today, and I'm going through all the teams and trying to actually whittle it down to just five.
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0: The Knicks and Spurs just completed a game we're going to remember for a very long time, especially given the history of the Knicks, especially if the Knicks go on to win. This series now up 3-1. They come back from a larger deficit, the largest deficit any team's ever rallied to win from in the history of the NBA Finals. Previously, it was the Celtics down 24 in 2008, the Paul Pierce wheelchair game, beating the LA Lakers. This is the OG Anunoby game, we'll call it, with the tip-in coming back from 29 down, the greatest comeback in NBA Finals history. Let's go to the phones before we hear from the head coach of the Knicks, Mike Brown. Let's go to Chuck, that is in New Orleans. Chuck, 310-840-4910. How are you processing a game that's unlike anything we've seen?
1: Doing good, man. Doing good.
2: So 30 minutes ago, the question was, what was your first reaction? I can appreciate everybody breaking the game down and stuff like that, but that wasn't the question, right? The question was, what was your first reaction?
0: Yeah.
2: And my first reaction was, wow, 2 days ago, your president shows up to the game, shows everything's off, you know, and the first half of this game, I said, it's all jinx. Like, everything just feels completely off, out of whack, whatever. The end of the game, it's the biggest comeback in history, and he's not there to witness it. That was my first take.
0: Okay,
2: that was my first reaction. Like, wow.
0: I hear you. So that means Taylor Swift deserves all the credit, though, right? That means Taylor Swift put her in the rafters.
1: Yeah, literally put her in the rafters.
0: There goes Chuck in New Orleans.
1: Literally put her in the rafters. Have
0: where
1: a perform
0: should we
1: in the
0: go?
1: Rafters. What do you want to travel to? Can I choose where we travel to? Can I get some power in? A little power? I want to go to Dallas. Sure. But I want to hear what the people of Texas have to say. Triple M, what's up, man? Triple M? You can't have a call screen name like Triple M, and then when the damn phone is your turn, you go mute. Triple M.
0: What's up, Triple M?
1: Unmute your phone or something, pal. You know what? I can't. If anybody from Texas tonight is unable to gain the composure to speak,
0: yeah,
1: I understand after what happened. After what happened, I totally get it.
0: I think that might have been De'Aaron Fox's twin brother. I don't know. That might have just
1: Michael
0: hung up
1: Fox,
0: there.
1: Yeah.
0: The moment was too big in that moment. Let's go to Johnny in Chicago. 310-840-4910. Johnny, you're on Westwood One Sports Night. Go.
3: Hey, how you guys doing?
1: Doing good, man.
3: Good. Look, guys, I just wanted to chime in about the guy that called in and said he won $3,900 on a $100 out. He's full of smoke because I checked all the websites and I bet a lot. There is no way that any site paid out for $100 to pay out
1: $3,900. Yeah.
3: I mean, if you're going to bet
0: in the third
3: fine,
0: quarter,
3: but tell the truth. Yeah, I mean, come on. Seriously?
1: Well, in the third quarter, hold on. If he bet Knicks money line in the third quarter, that sounds believable.
3: $100 only pays out $3,900.
1: Dude, they were down 29, brother.
3: Oh,
1: the
3: man,
1: odds were probably stupid. I hear what you're saying.
3: No,
1: I
0: 29 was the second quarter. He said he got it at 15. He said the margin was 15 when he bet it. So he didn't bet it at 29.
1: Okay.
0: He bet it when it was 15. I think that's what
1: you're
0: I
1: calling
0: remember.
1: Calling his bluff, Josh Gray?
0: But appreciate the note.
1: you calling that guy's bluff?
0: Let's actually hear from Mike Brown. Now, let's hear from Mike Brown, because he was talking about the significance, obviously, of a very significant shot that OG Anunoby made. And here's the level of praise Mike Brown attached to it.
4: Yeah, you mentioned what you said about OG, but also you were riding those guys right to the end, him and Jalen, I don't think sat maybe at all. Just kind of to see what they were doing and probably exhausted for OG to make that play. Just kind of how exceptional is that?
5: It's unbelievable, you know, the tip, how he had to control it and tip it in from. I mean, like I said, you know, that has to be the most iconic shot in the history of New York basketball. I mean, I'm not you guys. You guys know better than me.
1: Wow.
5: But it was just unbelievable. Jalen played the whole half. OG didn't. But we rode those guys, and they did a fantastic job of trying to play both ends of the floor, trying to play fast while trying to give it to us defensively.
1: Mm. Is this a good time? Is this a good time to potentially
0: not
1: give James Dolan some credit here for having the kahunas to go out and hire Leon Rose, who has had really no prior experience as an executive, as a well-known agent, and for him to put this roster together the way that he has, making the OG Anunoby trade, I believe it was 2023 at the All-Star break when they made that deal, trading a guy on RJ Barrett who was drafted to be, you know, the future face of the franchise. There have been shrewd moves between the margins made by Leon Rose and them putting this together. And whenever OG comes up big, I can't help but think, how did OG get there? The way that they've built this team is not how traditional NBA teams are built. Normally, you want to draft and develop. They basically have traded for and signed via free agency every key contributor, really outside of what, Mitch Robinson? So I am impressed with just the overall construction of the group. And whenever I can't help but think about that when thinking about and talking about OG's performance tonight.
0: One more from Mike Brown. Here he was calling out one particular celebrity on Knicks Celebrity Row in particular.
5: Fat Joe's sitting there with all these chains on. And every time he jumped up, the freaking lights with those chains, they blinded me. So it was a little hard. Fat Joe, keep wearing the chains because you look smooth.
1: Shout out to Fat Joe.
0: I love Fat Joe.
1: Shout out to Fat Joe.
0: Make It Rain.
1: Lean Back.
0: Is Make It Rain more famous than Lean Back?
1: I think Lean Back is probably his most famous song, I think. I don't know.
0: Let's see.
1: You think Fat Joe? When I think Joey,
0: in the last 10 years,
1: didn't him and Remy Ma recently have a song that blew up in like 2018 when she first got out of jail? All the
0: there
1: way
0: was
1: up.
0: The all the way, all the way up song.
1: That song went crazy. Mm-hmm. Like,
0: I remember I met Fat Joe at a Duke Carolina game when his song was playing as he walked into
1: that's hard
0: towards his seat.
1: That's
0: and
1: hard.
0: Then I
1: do they do that on purpose? Obviously,
0: it's quite a. I don't think you could. I think that was already on the playlist, and
1: that's tough.
0: He just walked in. It was very impressive. Let's go to Tremaine, who's in Alabama.
1: What up, Tremaine?
0: What do you have on Spurs Knicks?
6: All I'm saying is, I feel like the Knicks are well coached. I feel like every time I watch this game and I tune into these finals, I feel like the Spurs are just coming down and doing whatever. Where I feel like the Knicks are like more organized and more set up and setting up a thing. I'm telling you, I think Spurs would have won this game tonight if they would have just been coached better.
1: Anybody that's
0: coaching, got that's what it comes smoke, down to.
1: Anybody that's got smoke for Miss Johnson tonight, I hear you. I do.
0: Yeah. Last call of the hour goes to Stefan from Santa Cruz. Stefan, got about a minute and change. What do you have for me?
7: Just trying to figure out.
0: Me both, brother.
7: Yeah, I'm like doing Uber, and then I look at the score. We're up by one, and I go, wait a minute. We're up by one. Just run the clock. Run the clock.
1: Yeah.
7: And then I refresh it, and I go, what the heck happened?
1: De'Aaron Fox, man.
0: So we're a Spurs fan in this instance.
7: Okay. Willingham.
1: Yeah.
7: Linnell, I agree with you. Put in my boy Dylan. Yeah. I've had enough with Fox. I just, I don't know what it is. Like, there's no discipline. You're the veteran. You take charge. This is your chance. If you do the right thing, you're two games away from getting a ring. Come on.
1: Yeah.
0: Stefan, thank you for holding. It's good to hear from you from Santa Cruz. Sound like a Spurs fan that's still processing things if we're attaching weird.
8: Sounds like us, Josh.
0: How cool is it to see calls nationwide and in Canada as well? And we're here for you. In a way, it could be therapy for Spurs fans. 310-840-4910 if you want in. We do have a non-basketball topic to hit, believe it or not. And we just might get to
9: 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This is Westwood One Sports.
10: Tonight, one of the highest scoring Stanley Cup finals in history is down to a best of three. The Hurricanes and Golden Knights are deadlocked at two games each.
11: What a series this has been.
10: He's left his mark throughout this battle.
12: Jordan Stahl's got another.
10: Now, Carolina's captain aims for more magic in game five, while Mitch Marner in Vegas look to strike back in Raleigh. One team will move a win away from hockey's ultimate prize. You just have to watch the Stanley Cup final. Coverage begins at 7:30 Eastern, 4:30 Pacific. 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

0: The question right off the rip, where does the Knicks rally from 29 points down to win Game 4 of the NBA Finals rank in terms of the all-time greatest comebacks in sports history? See what I did there, Linnell? Could have made it all-time collapses on the Spurs.
1: Glass half full.
0: We're talking about great comebacks. The Patriots coming back from 28-3 down in the Super Bowl 10 years ago. Or looking at the Red Sox trailing 3-0 down in the ALCS 2004. The Knicks, they're in that characterization. Yeah, so, just as long as they finish it off, Linnell.
1: So, yes, they have to finish it off. But what happened tonight, like, I'm not putting this in the same stratosphere of, like, the ALCS or Cleveland coming back against Golden State because they were down 3-1. I think in terms of individual games, the best comp for this has got to be the 28-3 with the Falcons and the Patriots in the Super Bowl just because of the single game aspect of it. I am ready. I'm already trying to fake jump around and move on, but I think – I know the rest of the country is going to say that I'm just simping for Wemby. Say what you want. This series to me is far from over. But yeah, I would call this probably
0: far
1: from over. Yes, far from over, my friend. You know why I say that?
0: It's one game that
1: you know why I say that. You know why I say that though. You figure something out here, I think.
0: I don't.
1: Two consecutive games of Karl Anthony Towns being a total non-factor. Two consecutive games of him being a total non-factor. For the fourth consecutive game, you threw the first punch and kicked him in the ass in the first quarter. And yet, this series should be realistically, like, tied at two games apiece. It should, because they blew the lead in the fourth quarter in game two. It just blown leads, man, and a lack of composure from this group is the story. But I would go Atlanta in New England for that 28-3 game.
0: 310-840-4910 if you want in. Jay is in New Hampshire. Jay, we just brought up the 28-3 game. We're talking about the Spurs and the Knicks here. Where's your head at after what we just saw?
2: First of all, that guy that talked about Toronto, yeah, he's capping. He's lying. I caught it at plus 1,700 for 200, but that's because I know how the Knicks. The Knicks have been doing it all year round. They did it against Cleveland this year. If you remember game one, they came down.
0: Hold one sec. Now you're saying you bet $200 on the Knicks plus 1,700. Is that what you just said?
2: I bet 200 to make 3,400. But that's because, you know, like I said, I was hedging a bet. I was hedging a bet. So that's on that perspective.
0: Oh,
2: that's $200, you know. So you got to, you throw away some money to try to make something, you know. At the end of the day, but I've
1: seen
2: the
1: Knicks. Big Poppy, let me hold something, man. Hey.
2: No. I've seen the Knicks do it multiple times. They did it last year against the Pacers in the conference finals. They did it this year against Cleveland. They've also done things like be down 7 points with like 6 seconds left. So this team, you can't count them out. Second of all, so I appreciate De'Aaron Fox for that bonehead play that he just did.
1: Yeah.
2: You can't blame De'Aaron Fox, too. You got to put a lot of blame on Wemby. He missed 2 free throws that mattered. 2 clutch free throws for an 82% free throw shooter.
0: We never talked about that. Yeah.
2: Yeah, people just blame on De'Aaron Fox, but he missed 2 crucial free throws. And then, like I said, this is all about composures. This team, you could see, this team easily could have swept the Knicks. Because if you think about it, game one, game two, game four, they blew leads.
1: For sure.
2: But the difference is, had they had a coach like Pop, I guarantee you the majority of these players.
1: You guys
2: got to
1: stop putting all of this on Mitch Johnson,
0: man.
1: Guys.
0: Nah, see, no, hold one second. This is where I'll push back. No, you don't, and I'll tell you why, because our lines are jacked. I appreciate the call. Here's why you don't have to do that. The players win games. Players lose games in basketball more than anything else. I'm sorry, you don't have to put it on coaching. That is scapegoating. That is a choice to make. Victor Wembanyama he is the one that threw that ball off of Steph Castle's ass in game two. Victor Wembanyama is the one that went 9 of 25 tonight. And what was the stat line in the second half, Linnell?
1: 3 of 14 in the second half, including those two big misses at the free throw.
0: Mitch Johnson did not do that. Yeah. That wasn't Mitch Johnson. And he's an 80% free throw shooter, and you're right. He missed two free throws. I'm sorry. Miss me with blaming the coach when you blow a 29-point lead.
1: Josh, I think it's only natural that we kind of move the conversation forward with this. Like, who do you place more blame on, De'Aaron Fox or Victor Wembanyama, for what happened tonight? Like, that's – because when you add the – and I'm shout out to the callers. This is why you all are great and part of this program as well. We had mentioned the two missed free throws from Wemba. We very much skated past that. That's a huge point, man. Like,
0: gosh.
1: In that situation, like, you got to knock those down,
0: again,
1: man. You do.
0: But I feel like we're taking a baseball cap to the fun of what we should be doing. And that's talking about what the Knicks did. Yes.
1: This is hard, Josh.
0: Let's talk about comebacks. No, it isn't. It isn't hard. Let's go to Dave in Chicago, who I don't think it's as hard for. I just think that we can choose to talk about the team that made history tonight.
1: The comeback. It should be called the collapse.
0: And I think, Dave, where are you at on tonight's game?
2: Well, first of all, I had to listen to it because I was driving, but I think it was awesome. But I want to say one thing for Willingham, and then I'm going to tell you the reason they won tonight. The one thing, if I did the math correctly, Willingham, 3-month anniversary of you and the esthetician girl.
0: Whoa.
1: For you to pull, what a deep pull, brother. Shout out to Chicago, man.
0: This guy's
1: That's
0: an OG.
1: A deep cut. That's a deep cut.
0: OG Ananobi.
1: That never made it very far because I offended her by No, you're
2: in one word, why the Knicks won tonight.
1: What's that?
2: You ready for this?
1: What's that?
2: Danhausen.
1: No way. What a call.
0: Okay. Here's the thing. Thank you for
1: another
0: the call.
1: Another bad decision call. By the Fantastic. Fed. Where's he been on television?
0: Okay. Danhausen. I have had to talk to a number of Canes fans, Carolina Hurricanes fans, out of paying Danhausen the human money because they believed that the Hurricanes were cursed by Danhausen. And the Vegas Golden Knights. You guys are the wrestling folks.
1: No,
0: at on Danhausen?
1: This is one of the greatest bits they've had in the last 20 years. We're talking about it on a national sports radio show. Danhausen. Like, are we kidding? He's over.
0: D-Day, are you in on Danhausen?
3: I'm a big Danhausen. I knew Danhausen when

0: Danhausen was on the independent scene. To see him giving the Knicks a championship is pretty incredible. Because it's him. It's not James Dolan. It's not Jalen Brunson. It's not OG Anunoby or Anne Hathaway. It's Danhausen.
1: Yeah. Very nice, very evil.
2: Danhausen. Mm-hmm. Yeah. You are cursed. Let's go to Charlie, who's in Cleveland. 310-840-4910. Charlie, talking about comebacks, ma'am. Where's your head at?
3: Right?
2: Charlie! Charlie!
3: Yeah?
1: What up, Chuck?
2: We got you now. Go right ahead.
3: All right.
2: Yeah, we have you.
3: So I'm a Cavs fan, right?
1: Sorry to hear that, brother.
3: And this game tonight reminds me much like game one. I'm having flashbacks. Fox reminds me of Harden, right? And all I got to say is, I got to say one more thing.
1: Yeah.
3: Taylor Swift is a bandwagon.
2: Please.
3: She went to Cleveland. And now she goes to New York.
2: Travis is the Cleveland fan. Well, Holmansack, Travis. She was there as Travis's plus one. Travis is the Cleveland guy. I don't think Taylor was trying to co-opt the Cleveland. She wasn't wearing Cleveland gear, was she? She was just there with Travis.
3: True. I'm still mad. You know what? At this point, I had San Antonio in seven.
1: Hey, you know why? Charlie, because you want. Let's go Spurs!
3: Say it with me. Let's go Spurs!
1: Let's go Spurs!
2: Get Charlie out of here.
1: My God, Chuck.
2: There goes Charlie.
1: Charlie, you good with me,
2: do
1: brother.
2: Do you understand? Do you understand the Charlie, you bit me reference? Or no? Is that something that is even going over your head, Lanell? Is that too far back?
1: Are you kidding? Okay, I know I am out on a lot of some cultural references that I should be in on, but ouch, Charlie, you bit me. How would I not know that? It's one of the greatest YouTube videos of all time. It almost gets me thinking about the Tourette's
2: guy. Early YouTube.
1: Probably not something I should mention, but the Tourette's guy was crazy too.
2: How about does leave Britney alone mean anything to you? Does that factor in, or is that not in your bag?
1: No.
2: Early YouTube viral videos.
1: No, but do you you like somebody the Akbaklai, the Baklau? Is that something that is that something that you're familiar
2: this,
1: with?
2: This
1: with
2: show is completely off the
1: radio
2: rails.
1: Canceled.
2: Yeah, let's go to Dave, who's in California. 310-840-4910. Dave, what are you thinking of when you watch this kind of comeback and trying to place it historically?
4: Hey guys, so yeah, we're from California here, and we're heading home from the Giants game. I don't know if you guys pay attention to baseball today.
1: I'm a Nats fan.
2: Oh, you were at the Holmansack, the home run walk-off being down 3 in the ninth, Bryce Eldridge.
4: They were down 8 going into the 8th inning. June 10th is going to go down as the greatest comeback in 2 sports we've ever seen.
1: It's a bar.
2: And the second greatest comeback of the day.
4: 100%. That's fine. We're a huge Giants fan. I'm a Warriors fan, so go Knicks. Go Knicks for sure.
1: Wow.
4: But
2: were you tempted to leave the ballpark tonight, though?
4: Absolutely not. I got free tickets. Absolutely not.
1: Ah, that a boy. I dig it.
2: Whoa, Holmes, so, anyway, free tickets. That would make me more... easy. I have less invested. So, it's a free ticket. I'll leave in the 8th.
1: But no, it's about enjoying the vibes, man. You get free tickets, you want to enjoy the vibes.
4: Oh, absolutely. Yeah, we were enjoying it.
2: Awesome call.
1: Appreciate you, man.
2: That's an awesome call from Dave.
1: Great game. That's actually incredible.
2: I love how you just said you're a Nats fan.
1: Yeah, I know.
2: Even though you're a Dodgers guy.
1: Well, you weren't here. What was this, Denton? Was this Monday night where I made my official declaration to the country that I am officially a Los Washington Dodgers fan?
2: No, that was, we were together last week when you said Dodgers.
1: Well, yeah. I'm a Los Washington, Los Washington Dodgers fan. So.
2: Awful.
1: I'm here.
2: Just terrible.
1: No,
2: what you're doing there.
1: We're bringing the love together. Two of my passions.
2: That's Travis, he's in Texas. Travis, your thought on the comeback the Knicks rally in to beat the Spurs.
1: Anybody that calls from Texas tonight, we're going to warn you. You can't cuss or else we'll get canceled by the FCC. I know you upset, brother. You got to be.
5: No cussing here. I'm a Mavericks fan.

0: And so I love that the Spurs lost. However, everybody blaming Mitch Johnson needs to point the finger at supposedly the most generational talent in the NBA. Karl Anthony Towns gets two fouls, the fastest time in NBA history. You don't drive the paint when he has four fouls halfway through the third quarter to get the guy to foul out. You just stay on the perimeter. Cat being in the game is the reason why the Spurs keep losing. He takes Wimby out of the paint, and that's why OG Anunoby, Jalen Brunson, ball out.
1: Here's something real quick, and we'll let you continue. I want to get on Mitch Johnson for this, too. The defensive game plan last game was Wimby off of Cat. He went back to that tonight for whatever reason.
0: I agree with you 100%, but Wimby is supposed to be this generational superstar. You're telling me he doesn't have the brain to know to do that? To drive the ball when he has
2: Here's the part where I'll defend Victor, and I appreciate the call. He's 22. LeBron got backed in by J.J. Barea at 27 years old and was afraid to take shots in the fourth quarter, passing it up like a hot potato in a series against Dallas at 27 years old. LeBron might be, he's not my GOAT, but he's some people's GOATs, and he's certainly talent-wise, one you could argue in terms of freakish talent if you want to compare him to Victor Wembanyama. That's LeBron at 27. Victor's 22. And I don't think that's nearly as scathing or as bad as what that was in 2011 post-finals, what LeBron was dealing with.
1: And we talked about the shooting splits in the second half, 3-for-14, but it's not like he was just hanging around the perimeter shooting jump shots. Like, I don't want that. That would be an inaccurate characterization of what we saw. There were missed attempts at the rim from Wimby. There were missed alley-oop attempts for Wimby. So, like, I don't want to crush him too much for the shot selection, because I do think
2: it's kind of... One more.
1: Yeah.
2: Sorry about that. One more. Let's go to Lugo, who's in San Diego. Last word on Knicks Spurs, at least for now. Knicks Spurs, one of the greatest comebacks we've ever seen. How do you place it historically, Lugo?
3: Hey, you know what? So what's going on, guys? I'm at the local sports bar. I'm with a... Boston fan. He doesn't like the Knicks, and I'm with a New Yorker. He's actually a Spurs fan, and I'm watching this, and I'm watching, like, in the 10th minute, Wimby gets called for this bogus foul, and it's like a flagrant, and you see his disposition change the minute he walks back onto the court, and ever since that moment, his play was not the same. That's my take.
1: That takes us back to the moment the topic we were talking about earlier, in terms of, you know, the next flagrant that Victor Wembanyama picks up, he will be suspended for the following game. I'm not going to sit here and say that his aggression level changed because of that afterwards, but I don't think it's nothing. I don't think it tells the whole story, but I hear you, is what I would say on that.
2: There is a football story we absolutely positively need to talk about. And that is saying something, considering how crazy that basketball game was. We're putting this topic right there with what we just saw at Madison Square Garden, so you know it's good. And that's next on Westwood One Sports Night. 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
1: The Stanley Cup Finals is knotted up at 2 apiece. Let's now play a best-of-3 series, shall we? The Hurricanes are back home. Can the Golden Knights steal one on the road? Game 5 is tomorrow night. Westwood One Sports. Sportsnet 960, The Fan.
2: Quite honestly, I'd be surprised at this point if he does make it, considering he hasn't played. He's barely trained in the last week or so. Now, the natural replacement would be Ralph Prieto, who deserves it, is a fantastic player and very much a big part of this team's future. But he missed training today as well. He's got a soft muscle injury as well. Now, Jesse Marsh says should be okay in a week, in a day or so. But again, that's another injury concern at the back for Canada to keep an eye on. So I think at this point, what we probably can assume is that if, you know, obviously they need to replace Marcelo Flores, Jaden Nelson, I think, would make sense in that regard. He's with the team. He's training with the team. He's been there for a while. Looked really good last week against Uzbekistan. So I think that's one. I wouldn't guarantee it just yet. Anything could happen, I suppose. But right now, it would make a lot of sense to see Jaden Nelson get into this squad.
3: We know the biggest name on the side, of course, is Alphonso Davies, and we saw him back on Monday there in Edmonton doing a little side session, running around. Now, we know that his tournament start is still a bit of a touch and go. We don't know if he'll be in that opener against Bosnia on Friday, but is that the main concern? Just to have him in the fold is crucial. If he misses the opener, they can survive without him, but it's more like you need him for Qatar, maybe more like Switzerland. Is that how they want to handle the Alphonso Davies situation, or should we be like, hey, if he's in the lineup Friday, there he is?
2: You know, he won't be playing Friday. Yeah. There's no way. That would be a massive surprise. Mm-hmm. I think what it comes down to with Alphonso Davies is you have 26-man squads for this World Cup. In previous years, it's been 23-man squads. So you can take a gamble on a couple of players. And Alphonso Davies is the captain. He's the leader. He's the best player that Canada's ever produced. So he's in the squad. When he is available, that is the big question. Now Jesse Marsh says he will play at the World Cup on one hand. On the other hand, he says part of our motivation to go deep in this tournament is to get Fonzie on the pitch at some point. So what does he consider deep in the tournament, right? Is that the second game of the group phase, third game, or is that a semi-final? You know, I don't know. Right now, like I said, he's not part of full training. He's training by himself. And given that this thing kicks off on Friday, it doesn't bode too well. He's working one-on-one with a physio from Bayern Munich as well. So they're keeping close tabs on his progress from that perspective. But, you know, right now, I there's a chance we'll see him. Of course there is. I would not be surprised if it won't be until the knockout rounds, if at all. I wouldn't be surprised if we don't see him at all. Now, I hope I'm wrong. He has, you know, got a bit of a history of sure, he comes back and then gets re-injured again, but he does return pretty quickly from his injuries. When you see him training out there, he's running pretty well. He's moving pretty well, but that's not match action, right? It's a big difference, but I wouldn't anticipate seeing him before the knockout round at this point.
3: Now, they played the two warm-up matchups against Uzbekistan and Ireland last week. Came in with the 2-0 win against Uzbekistan, the 1-1 draw in Montreal against the Irish. Kind of who stood out? I know it was obviously Maxim Krapov earned the starter's gig ahead of the opening match on Friday. But who else kind of stood out? I know I thought Luke the Fujirol had a very nice couple games.
2: Yeah, he'd be the one for me.

young kid, kind of taking in the experience, didn't play a big role there. But I expect a lot from him. I thought Ismaël Koné looked really good as well against Ireland. And this is a guy that can become a star at this World Cup. He was pretty quiet in that first match against Uzbekistan. And Jesse Marsh called him out. He wanted to see him more involved, and he was more involved against Ireland. So he's another player that really stood out for me. Apart from that, you know, it's so tough, right, guys, to gauge too much from pre-World Cup friendlies because you know they don't want to get hurt. You know, are they going full? I don't know. There were decent performances. First half in particular against Ireland was very, very good. But, you know, we won't be even thinking about these matches in 5 days from now, right? But we saw enough to be cautiously optimistic about the health, put it that way.

0: Westwood One Sports Night. Here's Josh Graham and Linnell Willingham.
1: Put a pin in the Knicks' 29-point historic comeback in the finals over the Spurs for just a few moments, because there are other massive headlines to talk about today. That's Linnell Willingham. I'm Josh Graham. The week started with Brendan Storsby being granted by a Texas judge an injunction to allow for him to play college football this season with Texas Tech, despite the NCAA saying he could not, in the wake of learning earlier this offseason he had bet hundreds of times on college sports, which is a huge no-no, including placing bets on the teams that he had played for, a gigantic no-no, regardless of what sport you're looking at. So the week started with the outrage, Linnell. Then we finally started hearing from the power players in Lubbock. Texas Tech today learned pretty quickly there is no good defense for keeping Brendan Storsby on your football team, but they're still trotting out the defenses anyway. Defense number one being, what's the big deal? Storsby didn't hurt anybody. Here was Tech coach Joey McGuire making that exact argument today.
2: Unbelievable.
3: Storsby is recovering from an addiction. It's serious. As a society, we've been okay with other things that happens and allowing players to play. And this has been the one thing that has united people that we're against. It's crazy because it's not murder. It's not beating somebody.
2: I don't know if there's ever been a soundbite that's more damning to the image of a sport. I don't mean to speak of hyperbole when I say that. That may have been the stupidest thing that's ever been said by a head coach in front of a microphone. He didn't beat anybody. He didn't commit murder. He committed arguably the biggest cardinal sin in sports today, with the rise and influence of sports gambling. Man, come on. Trying to paint him out as a damn victim.
1: Head coach, maybe, but you can go back on the internet and find Jerry Sandusky, not a head coach, doing an interview with Bob Costas and trying to justify his behavior a little bit. That is probably on that pantheon, but not a head coach. You can dig that up if you want to. But, you know, fellas, wouldn't recommend trying this approach if you get caught cheating on your lady. Honey, I didn't murder anyone.
2: You know?
1: I didn't beat you. What's the big deal?
2: Yeah.
1: What's the big deal here? Again, the reality is, mm-hmm, you're an athlete. It is known in every single locker room, everywhere.

0: that this is a line that nobody has crossed and recovered from when caught. As bad as crimes of physical harm are, they do not damage the integrity of the enterprise you have chosen to participate in. So that, Joey Maguire, is why there are people that skate on crimes that are worse, that are actual crimes, other than what Brendan Sorsby has done here. But none of those things jeopardize the enterprise the way having players bet on the teams that they participate or that they play for, that they are involved in, what that does to the games and people's view of it.
1: So the other part that I think is honestly borderline disgusting and trifling, if we're being honest, and this is where I'm gonna, you know, ruffle some feathers here when I say this. I don't look at sports gambling, excessive sports gambling, I don't look at that as an addiction. And I've got a lot of people in my family that have suffered from drug and alcohol addiction. There is a chemical imbalance in the brain that is caused by the excessive use of drugs and alcohol that lead to the definition and the behaviors displayed when you are truly addicted to something. I think Brendan Sorsby is just a dumbass, if I'm being frank about it. This notion that he is some victim, I I'm not buying that. It's a cop-out. It's a cop-out. And I think it's sad as hell that that cop-out is being used not to, you know, raise awareness for the problem. No. It's being used to get his ass back on the football field. See, if they were really worried, if they were really on the subject of addiction, where is Brendan Sorsby speaking out about this? Where is Brendan Sorsby, you know, going out and advocating against, you know, sports betting and saying, hey, if you have an addiction out there, I have one too. We're one and the same. I'm not above it. You know, I think the addiction piece of this is garbage, and I know that is going to be met with some pushback. But
0: I'm not going to go there, but I'll say this, Linnell. Mm-hmm. Like, you can make the case that you can support somebody if you are of the belief that this is an addiction and that matters. You can support that person without having them play football for your school. Like, those should not be binary ideas. But getting to the second defense. So the first defense was, what's the big deal? Sorsby didn't hurt anybody. Defense number two. The only reason anyone cares about this, Linnell, is because of how good Brendan Sorsby is and the position that he plays and how good Texas Tech is. This is the argument that Tech super donor Cody Campbell made with Dan Dockich earlier today. Here's how that sounded.
2: It's because the college football world doesn't think that Texas Tech should be as good as we are. We've been a disruptor, just like Indiana has. And so we're a target. And we have been even before any of this started. Now, if this had happened at LSU, people would say, it's LSU. You know, they're always going to kind of do what they do, and, you know, they're going to keep playing. But it happened to Texas Tech. People don't want to compete with this. Of course, ADs and that in the Big 12 are saying crazy things and saying they don't want to play us. Well, they don't want to play us because they know he's good.
1: Is this AI we're hearing Josh?
0: Linnell, let me hold one sec. ISO, let me... have this for a second, because bashing the Big 12 is one of my favorite things to do. Love to do it, and I'm happy to do it here. Don't flatter yourself. Nobody ever has been threatened nationally by Texas Tech football. You guys were relevant for the first time last year in 20 years nearly, when you had Michael Crabtree tiptoeing the sideline against Texas 20 or so years ago. You've never sniffed a title. This past year, the Red Raiders were smoked by a million by a Ducks team that also had no shot, not in the semis, but in the quarterfinals, your first college football playoff game. And secondly, the idea that the reaction is only there because it's a quarterback and that it's a star and that he's good and this wouldn't happen if it was somebody else. Are we just going to forget that Charles Bediako averaged maybe 10?

0: in a game for Alabama this past year, and yet it was one of the biggest stories out there in sports, and it was outrage everywhere, including in the SEC when he played for them. And here's the thing. I love college basketball. It's my favorite sport. You think college basketball is nearly as popular as college football? And do you think, as crazy as the idea is, that somebody could go back from the G League to play in college basketball is, that that holds a candle to someone homeboy betting thousands of times on college sports, which is the biggest no-no you can have, including betting on your own team? Of course it would matter if he played tight end or was a pedestrian running back. It's not about how good your team is, because your team's not that good. And also, it doesn't really matter that he's a quarterback, and Charles Bediako showed us that earlier this year. Thank you for attending my TED Talk.
1: It's Josh Graham, ladies and gentlemen. He's here all night and the rest of the week. No, you cooked, bro. Like, that, it's honestly, Josh, I can't help but, like, look at it. Denton called it a potential, like, D-Day moment for college athletics, the injunction ruling.

0: you know.
1: No.
0: And I agree.
1: It could be a positive. It could be the best thing that ever happens, because as dark as it seems, it could be this is what gets people's bleep together and says, hey, maybe let's not worry about some of the stuff here, and let's get enough legislation across the finish line to make sure this isn't allowed. Hey, SEC and Big Ten, let's get together and at least saying that's not allowed. And if this is what it takes for us to get there, to have some sustainability in college football, we might look back and say this was the best thing that ever happened for the sport.
0: So the other piece of it for me is the fact that, like, this should have never made it to Lubbock. Like, why didn't the commissioner of the conference levy down a punishment for this? Like, this is something that clearly, I don't think it had to reach that level. Like, this is an egregious offense. The kid deserves the punishment.
1: Now you're hitting. Now you're getting to the real stuff. Because, again, I'm in ACC country. You know, a big issue has been poaching players and doing so illegally and tampering. Pretty blatant example was Miami needed a quarterback and Duke had a pretty good one, and then he suspiciously entered the portal and suddenly played for the Duke Blue, for the Miami Hurricanes. Made you wonder, and that guy was under contract too, and Darian Mensah. Didn't really hear the ACC commissioner have a strong take on it. Why? Because Miami's the one team that has a shot at doing something in your league nationally. You don't really want to rock the boat. And that's true when it comes to Brett Yormark's position with Texas Tech as well, because here's the thing, as we kind of noted with the Big 12, don't think Texas Tech's going to do anything, really. Don't think they're in that class
0: of
1: Indiana or LSU or whoever, but they're better than everybody else in that conference. They're better than everybody else in that conference, and that's the uncomfortable position that you're in. And I think Kirby Hokut understands this as well as Tech's AD. I don't know if he has the stomach for it. He said in a statement today, we didn't say he was going to be able to play. We're just trying to support the athlete. And it makes seems as if they weren't ready for the type of reaction that this has attracted. And they've quickly realized today that all the lines that they're trotting out there, nobody's buying. Nobody's buying it. And it's not going to go away.
0: You make a hell of a point, though. Maybe this is like the straw that breaks the camel's back, so to speak. And like this pushes things over the finish line in terms of, I don't think legislation, Josh, is the correct solution. I think they need to get a commissioner. I think they need to do what they don't want to do and collectively bargain with the players so that you can have bylaws that everyone's got to follow. That's the point.
1: You're right.
0: Easier said than done.
1: Easier said than done, because it requires people to sacrifice, and the SEC and the Big Ten to realize there are other parts of the country too, and it's just a mess. If I'm going to get embarrassed when we play grammar school, it's only right that we have some fun at Linnell's expense too.
0: No.
1: And that is next on Westwood One Sports Night.
2: 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The FIFA World Cup begins tomorrow with host sites across the United States. 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
3: Jason Buchla is with us. Sportsnet Pro Hockey Group is we get set for the 2026 NHL draft 2 weeks from draft week kicking off. You know, one of the most, you know, you've got Caleb Malhotra ranked number 3 right now. But I'm really fascinated as to where Viggo Bjork compares to Malhotra in this conversation, because Vigo's your number 2 ranked center as it stands right now. Like, how does Bjork compare to Caleb Malhotra, and what's a team getting in Viggo Bjork if they're taking him?
4: Well, like, Viggo Bjork is so they're very close to each other as well, splitting hairs on these two. I think it comes down to just stature when you get down to the brass tacks here. Malhotra is 6'2". You know, trending to be 200 pounds. Bjork is 5'9", but he's 170, actually weighed in at 180 pounds at the combine. So he's really put together, guys. Very close to Malhotra. Malhotra's more of a player that they both, here's the cool thing about these two kids, they both play all situations. So Bjork even does it at the pro level in the SHL. He kills penalties. He killed penalties, at the world championships at the world junior level.

0: They're just, again, just two different body types. Bjork's a little bit more darting than Malhotra, but Malhotra's certainly got tons of speed to his game as well. But Bjork's the guy with all the momentum coming out of the, again, with the men's worlds. He had a goal and five assists at the men's world hockey championships. Well, at the end of the year, when he was done playing at the pro level with Djurgården and the SHL, he went to play at the J20 level. And Djurgården's J20 team won the championship there, and in nine games he had 20 points in playoffs. So I don't know, he's a lot of fun. I'll tell you, if he ever fell to Calgary, there's no chance you go by him. And his personality lights up a room. He's a guy that you build around. He's really gregarious. He reminded me, his interview actually, of Cole Caulfield back in the day when we interviewed him. I was still in Florida at that time. But, you know, when you see Caulfield get interviewed, he's got that smile and he kind of lights up a room. That's Viggo Bjork, and he's highly competitive. He's like that little rat that's biting at your ankles all the time. Mm-hmm. He never goes away. Mm-hmm. So he's a fun player.
1: Jason, I imagine one of the toughest things for the teams at the top of this draft this year would be differentiating between all of the defensemen that are up there, because it feels like you can get a wide variety there, but there's so many names to consider, from Smits to Rudolph to Reed and Carrolls. I mean, that's got to be a task in and of itself, sort of going through all these guys at the top of that list.
0: He really is. And I mean, if you take a look at it, Logue, you know, you got a Keaton Verhoff who at 17 years old took it upon himself to go challenge himself at North Dakota last year at the college level. And, you know, people are going to look at his scoring profile and they're going to say, well, that was a step back. Well, that's just to the naked eye, because it was actually a huge step forward in terms of draft eligible defensemen to score six goals and 11 assists in whatever it was, 36 games. That's like historically the third most ever for a draft eligible defenseman at the college level. And Verhoff came out of Victoria the year before scoring 21 goals. And then, you know, he's 17 years old, where you take a look, Chase Reed, who's a year older almost. He's a late birthday. He's a December 07 compared to Verhoff. And, but Reed's a journey to become potentially the top rated defenseman in this draft class. You know, he had to persevere. This kid was playing in the North American Hockey League a year and a half ago, or 2 years ago. And, you know, he's worked his way through the system to be in the position he's in. And then you go to Dax and Rudolph and the Carson Carrolls. A lot of it will be predicated, like, what does a team need? I hate to say need in the first round, because you should just draft the best player all the time. But the thing of it here is that you got a bunch of right shot guys, and then you land on Carson Carrolls, who's a left shot, and his agility, mobility, and pushback physically is something to behold. So there's a lot to go there. I think Daxon Rudolph is a name you guys should keep a really close eye on. I think he is, if you recall when Detroit drafted Moritz Seider at the Vancouver draft in 2019, yep. People were surprised. Steve Yzerman walked up to the podium, said, you know, Moritz Seider, and some people were surprised. Well, there's nobody's going to be surprised if Daxon Rudolph goes early, but what I'm saying is that he could be the disturber. He really could, because when you get into 6'3", 210-pound right shot D, who have over 20, whatever, eight goals, whatever he had, and over 100 penalty minutes, that's pretty attractive, fellas. So that's a name to keep an eye on.
1: The worst part is, Books, we've talked to, who do we thought? We talked to Verhoff, Carrolls,
2: Rudolph.
1: Yep. And they all are like unbelievable kids.
0: Yeah.
1: Working on it. Like, Carrolls is like, I want to play for a Canadian team and wear that badge. And you're like, man, I want to draft all of these kids.
2: Yeah.
3: 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Sportsnet 960, The Fan.

0: Sports Night. Here's Josh Graham and Linnell Willingham.
1: We'll get to Graham's gambling and weird but true shortly. Linnell, we've got BDOT who's going to join the program in about a half hour. Most entertaining guest in sports talk. Usually I get shamed when BDOT joins us because I struggle with the urban vernacular. We play grammar school. It's a good time. Speaking of shaming, by the way, you'll hear from De'Aaron Fox in about 15 minutes. De'Aaron had a difficult play that he's getting a lot of blame for tonight.

0: The Knicks come back from 29 points down, a historic deficit erased, to win game four of the NBA Finals. But Linnell, it's only right that if I'm going to be put to the test and being asked about my acumen in certain areas, that you kind of are put to the test a little bit as well. Have you seen the trailers for the movie Disclosure Day that is releasing in theaters on Friday?
1: And in relation to Denton Day?
0: None.
1: No.
0: Disclosure Day. It's an aliens movie. It's a movie about aliens.
1: He is not an alien. He's my advocate. No, I have not.
2: I do look like an alien when I shave my
0: tough
2: head.
0: Tough night for
1: You know what, man? I wasn't even going to go there. Despite me owing you one for the rest of our lives and friendship together, because you said that you insinuated that I looked like Jeff Ross.
0: That was a thing that happened. So, Disclosure Day is coming out. Steven Spielberg, he is known as being perhaps the greatest living director there is. And I'm just interested in how many of the movies I'm about to rattle off that Linnell Willingham has seen. I just want to know, we'll go through the list, and then at the end, you tell us.
1: When you say seen, do I have to be able to, remember every piece of the movie? I've seen, Forrest Gump, right? But I've only seen Forrest Gump once. So I can't recite a bunch of lines from Forrest Gump. But
0: that's
1: I know fine. About the shrimp
0: that's
1: scene.
0: Fine.
1: And
0: that's fine.
1: Bubble Gump shrimp and chicken shrimp and beer shrimp. And yeah. So
0: and
1: what
0: I
1: if I've heard
0: running.
1: Of the movie?
0: Okay.
1: What if I've heard
0: that's
1: of the
0: That's fine. No. I would hope you've heard of every single one of these.
1: Okay.
0: I will hope you have heard of these.
1: Okay.
0: See, these are movies on Steven Spielberg's catalog. Let's begin with the three history-shaping blockbusters that he created. Jaws, 1976. E.T., The Extraterrestrial, 1982. Jurassic Park, 1993.
1: I've seen all three.
0: Let's go!
1: I've seen all three. Yes.
0: I had faith in you.
1: I've seen all three.
0: I had faith in you today. D-Day was about to tell me, no, he hadn't seen any of these. I hope that you had seen one of those three movies.
1: The one that I have the least amount of recollection and knowledge on is E.T., though. That's the one that, I would struggle to pull. What's the damn... People joan and say that people use E.T. as a joning reference very frequently because, obviously, it's E.T. Look at the thing, But, yeah, that's the movie that I probably couldn't recite a line out of at all.
0: That movie's high up on the list of movies I'm very excited to show Daniel one day. To have him see E.T. through his eyes and watch it, that's exciting. Okay, with blockbusters in mind, Steven Spielberg, he also set the mold for movie trilogies. He was best friends with George Lucas on set giving notes to the Star Wars films, but... Putting that aside, Spielberg created the Indiana Jones movies. So Raiders of the Lost Ark, Temple of Doom, Last Crusade, anything.
1: None of them. Never watched Indiana Jones. Okay. Yeah, not uh-huh. once.
0: Right,
1: I'm familiar with Daniel Jones, who was the quarterback of the Indianapolis Colts. I know sports. I don't know movies.
0: Or Alabama Jones, Shane Gillis dunking on Nick Saban that one time.
1: Mm-hmm.
0: The last category for Spielberg, mm-hmm. historical classics. Saving Private Ryan, you referenced D-Day. That is maybe the greatest World War II movie ever, if not maybe Schindler's List about the Holocaust. He did Lincoln in recent years. If we're doing honorable mentions, AI, a really good movie. Catch Me If You Can, a really good movie.
1: No file. Could be great movies. I just couldn't tell you if they were.
0: Okay.
1: D-Day, Catch Me If You Can. So that sounds.
0: Is your batting average lower? It's a great movie. Leo DiCaprio, Tom Hanks. Is your batting average lower than Linnell's? You've seen three of the movies.
2: It's probably lower. Well, remind me of the first three. I've seen E.T. I don't do dinosaurs. So
0: Jaws, E.T., and Jurassic Park.
1: You ever watched Jurassic Park then?
2: No, hell no. Hell no. I've seen E.T. That's all I got for you there.
1: Jurassic Park's it's honestly, and you can help me out with this, Josh. You're our movie guy here on the show.

0: Was Jurassic Park kind of like one of the first of its kind in terms of like that sort of animation with the diet, with the animals and stuff like
1: that?
0: Yes. Okay.
1: Yes. It was a combination of the two. It seemed to be, it looks great because it still has practical effects, mm-hmm. and it's the first to introduce like CGI with

0: the dinosaurs and everything
1: that's
0: as well.
1: Called.
0: So
1: CGI,
0: it still looks great, and it holds up very well. That is a Steven Spielberg classic. For you, if you just watch the first 15 minutes of Saving Private Ryan, you'll know why that's a movie that 25, close to 30 years later.
1: Is it a tearjerker?
0: You're going to be doing something.
2: It's a blood jerker.
1: Really? My favorite...
0: Oh, so you've seen Saving Private Ryan.
2: I've seen the scene. I haven't seen the movie.
1: Okay. Is it not a tearjerker, though?
0: 15 minutes is D-Day.
1: It sounds like a tearjerker title, Saving Private Ryan.
0: You'll have to find... There's only one way to find out, Linnell.
1: Only one way to know.
0: Only one way to find out.
1: So I have some homework is what you're telling me, huh, my friend?
0: All right. Yes, that movie, Saving Private Ryan, okay. Worth checking out. I have one bet to place very quickly. It's time for Graham's Gambling.
3: It's time for...
1: Hold on. When I am here, Josh, before you do Graham's Gambling, there's just one thing that I need you to say. And I'm sorry, Mr. Big Voice Guy, for cutting off the beautiful production that we have. What are you doing again, my friend?
0: I'm gambling again. Now it's time.
1: It's time for Man Counting Money.
3: Gambling. Let's make some money.
0: Hurricanes team total over 3.5 goals.
1: You feeling it?
0: Plus 108. I'm going to be in the building tomorrow night. D-Day is going to be hosting the show. I think the Hurricanes, much like the Knicks series is over, I think the Canes got this. I think the Canes are going to win this series, period. End of story.
1: You were talking puck earlier when we were prepping for the show, and you talked about the lack of depth in net for Vegas. How do you think that ultimately, you know, comes to bite them tomorrow night?
0: The Golden Knights have a Carter Hart problem in goal. Carolina has scored four times or more in every game of this series. It's 2 losses, 5-4 margins in game one in the double OT epic in game three. Unlike the Canes, the Knights don't have a suitable backup. They have had Carter Hart play in every playoff game. They don't want to go to Aiden Hill, especially without a travel day. They played in Vegas last night without a travel day and cross-country travel. Hart's going to have issues given the way that Carolina peppers a lot of shots on goal. And the Canes, meanwhile, they're not nearly as concerned on their back end. They shouldn't be. They have two goalies that they can rely on. Brandon Bussey, who won last night's game, and then who's won the rest of the playoff games. But Frederick's either going to be rested or Bussey is going to keep the bus rolling. And regardless of who they have, Carolina has the ability to dramatically limit the amount of shots that teams get. For 5 straight years, Linnell, the Canes have led or have allowed the fewest shots on goal in the National Hockey League. So they have the ability to make life very easy for their goalies. They're well-rested. Carolina is at home. They were the best home team in the NHL this season. And now they have, it's a best 2 out of 3, and 2 of the games are in Raleigh. I think the Canes win tomorrow night, and I wouldn't even be surprised if they win in 6. Boom. Over 3.5 team total for the Canes.
1: So basically what JG is telling you, take the team goal total. Take the Carolina over on the team total, right?
0: Yeah.
1: And they might as well sprinkle some on the money line, too. Based off of what Josh is saying. So here we go. Freaky man counting money all day.
0: I like the team total over. I like the team total over because that's plus money, dog. Carolina's a favorite. I'd take the plus money at the team total over because I think they have a Carter Hart problem. And I think Carolina is going to handle its business. That's what they're going to do, Linnell.
1: I hope they handle it. I don't know if we're ready. I want you to be a happy host. I'm actually quietly rooting for them.
0: Thank you.
1: For you, my friend.
0: Thank you. Tomorrow night, going to be in the building. Denton Day, I'll have a live report from Raleigh. We'll see how that goes. De'Aaron Fox spoke to the media after his gaffe. You'll hear it. We'll react to it. Next on Westwood One Sports Night.
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0: Here's Josh Graham and Linnell Willingham.
1: Linnell, two questions. They're similar, but the framing is different, and the differences are key here. Who deserves more blame for the loss, Victor Wembanyama or De'Aaron Fox? 29-point lead blown, historic blown lead for the San Antonio Spurs. De'Aaron Fox smoking a layup when you could have just been fouled in the final 10 seconds leading up to the OG Anunoby tip off of Jalen Brunson miss. Or Victor, who was 9 of 25 from the field, missed two free throws in the final minutes. There's video of Knicks fans throwing something at Victor outside the team hotel in New York, which is interesting considering that the Knicks won tonight. So that's a question. And we have De'Aaron Fox sound that we'll get to in a bit. And then there's the question of who was more responsible for the comeback. Is it OG Anunoby, who went for more than 30 tonight and had the game-winning shot? Or was it Taylor Swift's aura? Or about Wu-Tang Clan?
2: Wu-Tang?
1: The comeback started with the Wu-Tang. Wu-Tang forever. Saying that the New York Knicks are nothing to bleep with.
2: Shout out to Wu-Tang. We didn't even mention that all night long, by the way. The rally low-key did start with the Clan getting things going. Josh, I think I made my thoughts very clear at the opening of this show in terms of who I was most, you know, displeased with tonight, and it was De'Aaron Fox. On second review, though, man, I hold Victor Wembanyama in such a high regard, Josh. You know this. The listeners know this. I have dubbed him as somebody that I think has the legitimate potential to be the greatest of all time if he's able to stay healthy. With that being said, to blow a 29-point lead and then proceed to go 3 of 14 in the fourth quarter, a minus 27, it's very and the missed free throws. That's like the cherry on the cake here. It makes it really difficult not to say Victor Wembanyama. Can I cop out here and say 50-50? But, like, I don't want it to be I'm almost going to say, I almost want to say Wemby, Josh, because I expect more from him. I have higher expectations for Victor Wembanyama relative to De'Aaron Fox, who is not at all absolved of blame here, as we know.
1: Here was De'Aaron Fox talking about the end of the game, the missed layup, how things ended for the San Antonio Spurs.
3: Haven't scored. Try to get a layup, get up three. You know, make them force them to need a three. And OG made a good block.
4: Is there anything you can believe on OG's trickers that you guys might
2: That answered the question for me. What a tone-deaf, immature answer. That's the wrong answer, and rarely at the podium is there a right answer and a universally correct answer. But the bottom line is, talk about we could have made the layup and make it a three-point game. You know what else would have made it a three-point game? Two free throws. De'Aaron Fox, and you would have had the ability to milk some clock by dribbling to the corner. And you had a timeout at your disposal if things got tricky in that corner, because that's one of the, you know, dead spots on the floor if you know hoop. That response, though, you know what I wanted to hear, Josh? Hey, look, I got to be better in that moment. If he would have said that, we could have been dunking all over Victor.

0: Wembanyama. But that, to me, Josh, sounded like a lack of fundamental understanding for what the hell he did. Honestly.
1: I'm smiling because I see Linnell being critical of answers that a star athlete gives. You know where I'm headed here.
0: Uh-oh.
1: B-Dot, he's going to be here in about 15, 20 minutes. We got to talk about it. Hadn't talked about it at any point today. Quote, LeBron James. I'm not taking anybody over me. There's no question. I think Mike will say the same thing. Rest his soul. Kobe will say the same thing. Magic will say the same thing. Bird will say the same thing. Shaq could say the same thing. The late, great Wilt, Kareem. I don't think none of us are going to take someone else. If there's a general manager and he's eyeballing us, all of us on a baseline with the number one pick, it's going to be hard not to take me. Champ, LeBron, once again, not being able to just say, UA, just like you want to hear De'Aaron Fox say, hey, man, I just need to be better. I just want one time for LeBron James to be asked the GOAT question and say, actually, what Mike says out loud and what Kobe said out loud and what Kareem said out loud and the other greats said out loud, which is, there is no GOAT. There isn't one. It's a subjective. There isn't one. Rather than saying, me. It's me.
0: We had a very passionate discussion about this pre-show. And, you know, I was really frustrated with you, Josh. And you know I was. I went on my diatribe and I said, all you old heads, all the OGs out there, y'all just hating on LeBron James. That's what y'all love to do. He's a flawless human being. Great dad. Great husband. Great ambassador for the game. And also the greatest basketball player that's ever existed in the NBA. So the last part I was not privy to, Josh. Was that a quote in terms of the baseline comment? If we were all on the baseline, I think they're all choosing me.
1: All of it.
0: He said that?
1: All of it. That's it.
0: That's crazy.
1: He did.
0: Now, that part, Bron, I don't know if that sounds like red wine to me. That sounds like red wine, LeBron, on a Taco Tuesday or something, you know? When he's kicking back with his feet up. I don't know. You know it's going to be hard to get me to say anything negative about one LeBron James. I have been several times accused of being Bron sexual. It's really hard for me to look at anything he does and, you know, criticize him. I'm being honest.
1: No, again, it's fine to believe in yourself. Like Vibes Curator writes in, are you the best sports commentator? I hope you believe in yourself. Yeah, it's okay to believe that. That's fine. Like, I bet you De'Aaron Fox thinks he's the best player in the NBA. Clearly, I mean, he's taking shots at the end of finals games, right?
0: Well, hold on.
1: Right?
0: De'Aaron Fox thinks that he needs to get evaluated.
1: But here's the thing. But listen, how would we all react if De'Aaron Fox said out loud, I think I'm the best player in the NBA? I mean, it's fine to believe that. Just don't say it out loud. Just don't say it out loud. That's the problem. Here's the thing. The problem is, if you really were the greatest, you don't have to keep telling us. You don't have to keep telling us. Let us tell you how great you are. You don't have to keep telling us. Like the hottest girl in school, the hottest girl with the bar, doesn't need to tell you she's the hottest girl. She just is. That's the analogy here. The guy who's often telling you how great he is probably insecure.
0: You think he's insecure? Come on.
1: Why say this then?
0: He was asked the question. Why do we keep asking him? Why?
1: Because so is Michael. Know. So is Kareem. They always get asked. Michael got asked by Gayle King just a few months ago in CBS. And she said, and guess what he said? I'm not the GOAT. There is no GOAT. Like, it's disrespectful to David Thompson, disrespectful to Bill Russell, disrespectful to the greats to say that there's a GOAT.
0: Why is it disrespectful? What's wrong with having self

0: confidence, Josh. I have no issue with him saying that he's the greatest of all time.
1: Again,
0: I look at it as self-confidence.
1: It's fine if you're self-confident. No one's saying De'Aaron Fox shouldn't believe he's the best guy. No one's saying that LeBron shouldn't believe it. Just don't say it out loud. Just don't say it out loud. It was bad when Kanye did it last decade, talking about, I'm the greatest and I know it. That's the problem. Oh, the hot girl who does say it becomes less hot if she says it out loud.
0: Well, like, I don't know. I actually,
1: like, no one likes the person that's hot and knows it.
0: I actually get tell steamed me. Up for the girl that's hot and knows it. Please tell me how hot
1: really?
0: You are. Please tell me how good you look. Because I love confidence. I love swagger. I love aura. If you a baddie, let me know, baby. If you a baddie, let me know. Josh, we disagree on that.
1: We do. Wholeheartedly. Yeah, good luck having to, you know, if you're dating, make sure.
0: Can I actually say something totally random?
1: On Instagram and every holiday. Yeah, just make sure you're ready. Tag her. Make sure.
0: Do you think...
1: angles.
0: This is totally out of left field, and I'm admitting it. I know a guy. I'm actually going to hold this.
1: What are we doing?
0: I'm going to hold this comment to myself. I don't think he's insecure, though. I think you're reaching with that. I do.
1: Jeff is in Dallas. Jeff, what do you make of the end of the NBA Finals tonight, which might be a wrap for the series now that the Knicks are up 3-1?
2: Yeah, it's going to be a wrap, man. They've won 14 of 15. There's no way San Antonio's winning three in a row. But my call is about the final play. Okay. So they knew that the inbounder, sure. I'm sorry, they knew that the shooter was going to get double teamed, right? When Brunson first goes up for the shot, I'm like, oh my God, why are you shooting from there? But then when you watch on the replay, he waited until Wemby stepped out and then threw the ball up, and then nobody's covering the inbounder. He goes, makes the tip in, and they win. My question is, do you think the play was designed that way? Because that's just genius if it was.
1: Yes.
2: Or did it just work out
1: absolutely,
2: that way?
1: Absolutely. And I'll tell you why, because you and I had the same thought. And this is what's great, why you should subscribe to our YouTube channel where you can watch the show in addition to listening to it. I think we actually put out the clip where in real time – we are on air and seeing exactly what happened. My first comment was brilliant to take the shot right away from the right wing, because that's the first thing that struck me. Why are you taking this shot so soon? It's because the action that they had at the top of the circle and where Brunson caught it pulled Wembanyama away from the basket, and it was smart for them to know Brunson could make this shot, but if he doesn't, we're attacking the rim hard if we have a great shot at an offensive rebound if Wemby is away from the paint. So very, very smart, and I think Linnell completely intentional by Mike Brown.
0: Yeah, he's got to get credit for it. I agree. But if I'm being real, to play devil's advocate, like if I'm Mitch Johnson, if I'm a vet on San Antonio, I'm telling Wemby, like, stay in the paint. Like, I'm playing a defense that no matter what, he's not going to leave the paint. I would have went zone on that last possession. And when Jalen Brunson, I would have went zone on that possession. And here's why. When Jalen Brunson got the basketball, I would have trapped his ass. Would have made him get rid of the basketball. Why do I say play zone? Because if you're in a 2-3 or a 1-3-1, that's probably what I would have went in that situation, 1-3-1. Wemby's the last line of defense in the zone. When you're the last guy in the zone, there's nothing that's going to bring you out. There shouldn't be. That's just my thought with it. I'd go 13.
1: One more. Let's go to Clint, who's in Dallas. Clint. 310-844-4910. Last word on this game before we go to VDOT. What do you got, Clint?
3: Couple of things, guys. I sat there and watched that game. And it's not often that I agree with Charles Barkley, but San Antonio actually showed that they just might be the dumbest team in the history of the NBA to take 8 threes in a row, to do the things that they were doing. The thing that San Antonio is missing, they don't have a post-game move. Everything with him is the lobs and

0: if he's shooting well, he doesn't have a move that he can just go to. De'Aaron Fox, it's ridiculous. And again, Johnson's just being outcoached by Mike Brown. In key situations, he's just and Johnson's just showing that I don't know what I'm doing. Or his players are dumb and they're not listening to him. And I absolutely 110% agree how you don't go zone there and trap him and then let Wemby take care of the paint and two other guys just spread out to the shooters. And listen, if Jason Hart or OG make a three, congratulations.
1: You live with it.
0: Congratulations. Yeah. You live with that. But Brunson's not beating me, and Towns isn't beating me in that situation. And to man, De'Aaron Fox, whoa. De'Aaron Fox won't be a Spur next year. I mean, Dylan Harper's already the better player, but he won't be a Spur next year. And if they can get that to help and get them some depth, they need a guy who can get a bucket, who can just, I'll go get us a bucket when a team is making a run at us, because Wemby isn't there yet with that. And that's all I really had to say. Dumbest team
1: appreciate
0: I've ever seen.
1: You, appreciate you, man. Yeah.
2: Do you know how many field goals made the Spurs had in the final 9.5 minutes of this game?
1: One.
2: They're up 20, 95-75. They made 2 field goals.
1: Jesus.
2: The final 9.5 minutes of this basketball game. 9 field goals.
1: Tells the story, man. One of the callers, Josh, called in and said, man, every time I looked up at my TV, because I know how these games get when it's a blowout, I got a little bit lax and maybe I start walking around the house, I start doing laundry. Every time you peep and look back at the TV, the lead shrinking and shrinking and gets smaller and smaller and smaller. I love the question that you asked earlier in the show, what's next with Wemby? And the last caller just hit it. He's got to develop a go-to move in a postgame. I totally agree.
2: Oh.
1: Totally agree.
2: I thought you were going to say love the question about how much credit does Taylor Swift deserve.
1: Oh, my God.
2: The moment that I – hold one sec. This is real. The moment actually started to take it seriously and pay attention to the Knicks and say, hey, we can't do right out of the rip talking about how this game's over and such – is when the TV cameras cut to her when the lead was cut to 22 and Mitch Johnson calls timeout and she's dancing and it's going viral. Everybody's mocking her, saying, does she know it's a 22-point lead? She saw the vibe. She saw the future and saw that, hey, the Knicks, this isn't over and I'm celebrating it now. Jump aboard. Taylor Swift was ahead of the game, ahead of everybody else.
1: Yeah,
2: and she didn't
1: dreams.
2: Quit. She kept believing.
1: Why can't you?
2: Wildest dreams. Taylor Swift banger. Yeah. That wildest dreams is a Taylor Swift banger. When B-Dot joins the show, he apparently has NBA hot takes that, believe it or not related to Knicks Spurs tonight. How's that possible? That and grammar school on the way when the most entertaining guest in sports talk joins us next on Westwood One Sports Night.
3: The Knicks are one win away from their first NBA title in over 50 years. New York can taste it. Up 3-1 in the series. Can they finish the job? Game 5 is in San Antonio. Saturday night, Westwood One Sports. Sportsnet 960, The Fan.
4: Hey, Frank,
5: get out of here.
4: A little bit of a story yesterday. Dylan Larkin apparently requesting a trade from the Detroit Red Wings. Where did this come from?
6: That's the part that everyone's trying to figure out, is what is the deep-rooted issue here that brings Dylan Larkin to this point? Because must be pretty significant. This is a kid raised in Michigan, who went to Michigan, who has dreamed of being a Detroit Red Wing, and said being the captain of his hometown team is the great honor of his life. Something has to be pretty irretrievably broken to get to this point that you just feel like you can't put the pieces back together. And I'll say this part. This is a failure in leadership by the Detroit Red Wings, and that I truly believe if your franchise center in a

0: vegan, which it is insanely hard to find difference makers, gets to this point where he asks out, it's a straight up fireable offense.
1: Hmm. Okay. I think that's very interesting.
2: How much this goes back to the season before this when the Red Wings didn't do anything to improve their team and then Larkin spoke out and then Yzerman basically told him to shut up and be better?
0: Yeah, and then they go and have a historic collapse.
2: Yeah.
0: Have a 12-point lead in the standings in February. I'm sure there's a healthy dose and in some ways fairly so amount of blame on the players for not doing it. But at the same time, I look at this Detroit Red Wings roster and I say that it's really poorly constructed. I've never looked at the Red Wings and said that they have a Dylan Larkin problem. I've looked at the Red Wings and said they have a problem in not putting enough help around Dylan Larkin to make that team successful. And I mean, you've seen him on some of the biggest stages. He was outstanding at not just the World Cup of Hockey, or excuse me, the Four Nations Face-Off, but also at the Olympics. I mean, you can't ask for any more. I thought he was a huge driving force for that U.S. team emotionally as a leader. He oozes passion. Like, I can't imagine, again, someone being broken down enough to get to this point where they got to say to their hometown team that they're out.
2: It's been the most surprising part of this, and you mentioned something there that there hasn't been enough support around Dylan Larkin. Can you win in this league if Dylan Larkin's your best player?
0: Not singularly, no. I mean, look, it's been proven year after year that generally the teams that win are the deepest.
2: Mm-hmm.
0: And those that, not only that, but have multiple superstars that have the best chance to win. Carolina's a little bit of an anomaly, and some would say that's exactly the reason why they haven't won. But it's not an accident that the Vegas Golden Knights have Jack Eichel and Mitch Marner, and then add in at times a banged up Mark Stone to their group. I mean, you're talking about superstar. Like, all three of those guys are Selke candidates, on top of being incredible point producers. So, I mean, whether it's Makar and MacKinnon or McDavid and Draisaitl, or pick any one of your Florida Panthers superstars,
2: yeah.
0: Barkov, Tkachuk. I mean, the team is not, it's like the formula is pretty clear. Like, it's not just have one guy, it's have multiple of them.
2: So this leads me into kind of three general questions after this. The first one is, how likely is this to happen? Which is probably a little early to answer, but do you have any inkling on the seriousness of this at this point?
0: If it made it to this point and no one has disputed the notion of it, then I'd say it's probably almost a fait accompli that it happens. And the reason for that is I don't think you take something like this lightly.
2: 100%.
0: You can't really put... Once the toothpaste is out, you can't put it back in the tube. You can't unring the bell. Dylan Larkin can't, in my view,

0: Westwood One Sports Night. Dot, going to throw a bit of a curveball here right out of the gate. Rather than hit on the NBA from the final standpoint, tonight obviously being game four, of the NBA Finals, let's look at the draft. We're less than 2 weeks out. You love college basketball, being based in North Carolina more than anybody I know. So there's this sense a couple weeks out from the draft that Cam Boozer is stock as high as it's ever been. He could not only go number two, some think he could still go number one in this draft. How do you feel about Cam Boozer in the top two, Dot?
1: You remember when the when the Portland Trail Blazers went and picked up freaking Greg Oden and passed on Kevin Durant? You remember that? You remember when the Portland Trail Blazers went and picked Sam Bowie?
0: Wow, deep pool.
1: And missed on freaking Michael Jordan. You remember? That's what's gonna happen for anybody that tries to grab Cam Boozer over Caleb Wilson. That's what's gonna happen.
0: Caleb Wilson.
1: Yeah, Caleb was a period. We're going to look down the line and we're going to say, yo, what were they thinking? Let me tell y'all something about Cam.
0: Hold on a second. Did I mention that he's from North Carolina, Liddell?
2: No, it just conveniently went over our heads. Yeah. I thought he was about to say Darren Peterson, and you said Caleb.
1: I love DP. I honestly think DP is the best player in this draft, no doubt about it. But my Duke Carolina bias has to have this chance. Okay.
2: For real, man. Way to be honest, Doc.
1: Yeah, absolutely. Absolutely.
0: So rank the top four in order then. Rank Darren Peterson, AJ DeBonsa, Cam Boozer, Caleb Wilson.
1: I think DP is first. I think AJ is second. I really think Caleb Wilson is third. And I think Cam Boozer is fourth. I've never even seen Cam Boozer dunk, man. This dude can't jump over a penny if you lay it down on the freaking sidewalk. Like, that's not going to work in the NBA, dude. Like, he's smart. He's athletic. He's strong. He's skill set. He has his daddy's last name. So all those things are boding well for him. But my God, just like freaking Caleb Wilson said, and you can laugh about the Caleb Wilson and you can say I'm a Carolina homer and I'll take all that. Time will tell. Caleb Wilson played heads up against all them dudes and smoked all their boots, period.
2: He did.
1: Period. Darren Peterson smoked his boots. Cam Boozer smoked his boots. Like he put in that work. Him going above those guys is not homerism. Caleb Wilson, to me, has the highest upside of any of the players in the draft. I think there's so much more to his game that he can pack, and I think he has an intangible that is just that dog. Like, he's a fun kid, but he's a dog, too. He puts that hard hat on, bro, and he goes to freaking work. Darren Peterson, you don't know if he goes to a team that he don't like, if he's going to damn do load management. Cam Boozer, I just told you, he can't jump over a rope. Like...
2: You said roach or rope?
1: tomato, tomato. Pick one. Rope or roach.
0: But Dot, here's the thing. I actually don't disagree so much because my take since the beginning of this has been consistent that there isn't a lot of difference between one through four. I don't think there's a bad pick you can make one through four. I don't think there's a lot of separation. Linnell disagrees with this front.
2: I do. I think the clear-cut top two guys – are Peterson and DeBonsa. I think there's a gap between those two and then Wilson and Boozer. And I agree with you. I would take Caleb Wilson over Cameron Boozer as well. My thing about Boozer that I continue to worry about is, like, how good of an athlete is he? And what do I mean by that? I mean, can he slide his puppies on the wing? If he gets switched onto a guard, is he going to get put in the mix? Like, can he slide his feet defensively? Can he create offense for himself and others? This ain't, you know, ACC basketball where you're going to be able to back everybody down and play bully ball. You got to have some skill and be able to knock down jumpers. So,
1: listen, man, we have a podcast, Believe in Hills Hoops, and in that joint, Desmond always talks about his comparison of Cam Boozer is a more athletic Tyler Hansbrough. And I agree with that.
2: Wow.
1: Like, I agree with that.
2: It's disrespectful now.
1: It's not disrespectful. They're the same style. They're the exact same style of play. Cam Boozer just had a better three-point shot, but it was bully ball in the paint. It was a bull in a china shop type situation with a little bit of skill. And that's not going to work in the NBA a la Tyler Hansbrough. And this is coming from a freaking Tar Heel fan.
0: We have B-Dot with us. That's Linnell Willingham. I'm Josh Graham. Westwood One Sports Night. B-Dot's the most entertaining guest in sports talk because whether it's sports or not, my man's got taste.

0: He's here. He's ready, regardless of how late it is, ready to go. The other reason we love Dot is because he makes me very uncomfortable in a game we call grammar school that they guise as being educational, but really it just ends up pointing at laughing at me because I don't know. See, we learned that Linnell doesn't know a lot about movies already, so it's only right that I get shamed as well in the way of not knowing urban vernacular.
1: You are good, Josh Graham. You are good, man.
0: All right. What is, so it's three expressions or phrases of the urban persuasion, and I have Linnell as a lifeline for one of the three.
1: Kinda.
0: Got to get two out of three right. What do we have to get us started, B-Dot?
2: Well, because I hate the Knicks. And not just hate the Knicks, it's the fans that I hate more than anything. Like, I hate the Knickerbocker fans. I hate those Knickers. You understand what I'm saying to you? I hate them. Josh, you can't say Knickers, yeah, but I can say Knickers, okay? I hate them.
0: Unless you're talking about clothing. Like, clothing, I would feel...
2: I would ask you to stay away from that as well.
0: Fine.
2: Nevertheless...
1: No. I actually am curious as to what clothing you're talking about, pal. Could you like be pants, more specific?
0: Like pants. Like, any, I'm not going to say it. Pants. I'm scared.
2: Yeah, no, say it, Josh. You put yourself in a situation now.
0: Not going to say it.
2: How does your demographic call say pants in Knickerdom?
0: What's the first word?
2: So what we're going to do is we're going to use New York slang today.
1: Oh, yeah. Oh, yeah. Josh, you should knock this out of the park, bro, because I actually use it sometimes in passing because I'm part of New York.
2: Definitely. This right here, this should be so easy, Josh. And I'm gonna set you off so easy with the very first one. Tell me the difference between these two phrases.
1: No. Ask them the difference between something, Dot. Now you're asking for too much.
2: No, I'm not. Watch this. What's the difference between this? One phrase, yeah, nah. Other phrase, nah, yeah.
1: Come on, Josh. Think, bro.
0: Yeah, nah is what you say when you're just disagreeing with something. Nah. Or yeah, nah. You Camboozer going number one or number two in the draft. Nah, yeah, you know, nah. Then nah, yeah, maybe is the opposite. Maybe it's like the way that white people say hell yeah. Nah, yeah.
1: No, Josh. Not I think yet. You're onto something, though. Like, I think you're going, like, double negative here. Is that what you're trying to do?
0: Yeah. Nah, yeah.
1: You know what I'm saying? I nah, yeah. Yeah, nah.
0: Nah. Yeah, nah. What is it, then?
2: Is that your final answer, Josh? Yes,
0: it's my final
1: answer. Nah, yeah.
2: That is correct.
0: Yeah!
2: Good job. Good job.
1: My heart. Good job, my heart.
0: See, the inverse of some things, like comparing it to what we have in Tokyland, Go Virginia Tech, right, is like I was at a wedding on Friday night, and they played Mr. Brightside by The Killers, and my black friends at this wedding were not dancing, and then it dawned on me, oh, Mr. Brightside is for white people what Dreams and Nightmares is for black folks. But it is. Like,
1: I hope The Killers were smart enough to patent the damn thing. That dumbass Meek Mill. I'm sorry, we need to talk about this. Brother is stupid.
2: Why? What did he
0: talk about this?
1: Do you know LeBron and Nike are doing a Dreams and Nightmares collab, and they're making merch, and they ain't include Meek. And Meek and them tried to sue, but Nike patented Dreams and Nightmares.
0: Is this a good comp? Thumbs down or thumbs up? Thumbs up, thumbs down. The Killers, Mr. Brightside, as the white version of, for white people, what Dreams and Nightmares is.
1: I thought, like, can I take a stab at that?
0: He's on the fence. He's on the fence.
2: What song was it at your wedding, Josh, that y'all went crazy over? And I was like, yo,
0: it wasn't Knuck If You Buck?
2: No, it was a white song that y'all all, like,
1: you played Knuck If You Buck at your wedding?
0: Shout.
2: It might have been Shout.
0: You were wondering why everybody was super into Shout. We didn't get Shout at this wedding on Friday night. I was bummed.
1: Dude. It's Shout, the song that goes, who'd you make me want to shout?
0: Yes.
1: You
0: know, yeah.
1: Man,
0: yeah.
2: That's not a white song.
0: No. The I was brought, it is not, but.
2: Wait, no, that. Dreams and Nightmares.
0: I don't know what it might be at my wedding then, honestly, because we had a very diverse playset.
2: Oh, it was a very, very diverse.
1: You played the Isley Brothers at your wedding?
0: Yeah.
2: Yeah.
1: What song do you play?
0: And I mean, Shout. Knuck If You Buck.
1: The Isley Brothers?
0: I'm pretty sure that's the Isley Brothers.
1: They got arranged if that's the case. Because if you can go from Shout to

0: contagious and hot now. And there's
1: what the hell is going on?
0: It's the best music video I've ever seen, bro.
1: Next word on grammar school. What do we got? I'm one for one.
2: If something is mad, M-A-D, what is it?
1: Mad might be my favorite Usher song, if you want a hot take, music-wise.
0: Mad?
2: Usher doesn't even have a song called Mad. He has a song called Bad, probably.
1: Wait a minute.
0: You got it, bad.
2: Yeah, that was...
1: Oh, shoot. I just did the thing where I confused Usher with Neo.
2: Oh, you got your black guys mixed up.
1: Well, no, they sing very similarly.
2: Oh, you got your black guys mixed up. Okay.
0: Don't ever compare Neo to Usher Raymond, no.
1: Baby, sometimes it's gonna rain.
2: One looks like a ninja turtle.
0: Hey, that was impressive, man.
2: One looks like a ninja turtle without his mask on, and the other is a sex symbol. Like they're
1: I don't wanna go to bed.
0: One pretends to be a sex symbol. Just because you got multiple dumb women that's willing to be with you, don't make you a sex symbol, first of all.
2: No, it just makes you Leonardo, the lead ninja turtle.
1: Hey.
0: Crazy.
1: I'm gonna use Linnell as my lifeline because I have no idea.
0: For mad.
1: Aww,
0: come on. And I'm telling you, I hope the third word is something that I don't even know. Mad. Like, my phone is mad hot right now. Like, my hair is like mad nappy low key when I don't brush it.
1: Oh, so it's like very almost. Like, this is
0: like literally the easiest thing ever. You could have asked them to. Don't you normally ask them?
1: I know what you're talking about. Like, this. The World Cup's going to be mad lit. I get it. Okay.
0: But you used me for no reason.
1: I did. Exactly. But I clinched the win.
2: That's all he cares about. He got a dub for today.
0: Yeah, he got a dub. Right? I just look at it as a poor allocation of resources at the end of the day, man.
2: Wait, is that your final answer?
1: Yes, it is my final
2: answer. That is correct. That is correct.
1: No, see, I'm all about taking your layups where you get it. I'm not one of these quarterback types that, we got to always shoot it deep. Take the underneath option.
0: Listen to him.
2: What's a pie? P-I-E. What's a pie?
1: I've seen this on social media. A pie.
0: Ask me this one. I don't even know.
1: See, I've seen this.
2: I should have went pie second, man. Should have went pie second.
0: Yep,
1: what is pie? I just see Dent giggling. See him with his fresh. He got his hair did today.
0: I ain't seen a bald man got his hair did. I don't know what's happening. Backhanded.
1: Good, look how clean it is.
0: You put lotion on this.
1: Smiling, he's giggling. I saw it on social media this week. I can't remember the context.
2: I've got a question before I tell you what pie is. Do white men lotion their bald heads, Double D?
3: Smart ones do.
0: Nah. You don't want that scalp itching. I feel
3: You want razor bumps over here? You got a head look nice and shiny, smell nice and good? Yeah.
1: Looking good too.
2: Wow. Right. I was today years old and I even realized that white people used lotion. I know you don't use washcloths in the shower. I'll be seeing it on the movies.
0: I tell you about, I was once dating a white woman.
2: Stop, Linnell. I don't think
3: some of us do use washcloths.
1: Hey,
0: man.
2: Double D had to come back at a video. And Josh is still over here trying to think about what the hell a pie is.
0: Yeah.
1: A pie? So it's a noun.
2: Yes.
1: Okay. I'm going to say that it is a cute woman. A pie, like a cutie pie. Short for that.
2: Is that your final answer?
1: Yeah.
2: Even though you can eat the pie, that is the wrong answer, Josh.
1: Oh, a no. pie.

0: and a pie, like a cutie pie. Short for that.
1: That's your final answer?
0: Yeah.
1: Even though you can eat the pie, that is the wrong answer, Josh. Oh, pie is a pizza.
0: Oh.
1: Yeah. A pie is a pizza. An entire pizza.
2: Oh!
0: I did see it. I did.
2: That is a New York. That's
0: the
2: a New
0: context,
2: York thing.
0: Context. I did see it. I did see them talking about the prices of pies surrounding MSG on social media earlier.
1: Yeah. Talking about the pizzas.
2: Slice of pie.
0: Just overthought it.
1: Yeah, that's, you did.
0: That's what happened. But it's
2: you
0: a win. It's a win. I used my lifeline properly because it didn't sound like Linnell knew that third one either. So, pretty good.
2: Maybe not. I had to use it in the, you didn't use it in those senses enough. Like that. I don't need context clues, brother.
0: So we covered a lot of ground in this segment.
2: You're no shame in being a better educator.
0: Washcloths, future. No, we hit on Meek Mill. Oh, we didn't hit on Future. That was earlier.
2: Jesus Christ. I mean, how many times are we mixing up with black people in one second?
1: Right, he mixed up his black rappers right there. He mixed up his black R&B artists a second ago. Now he's mixing up his black rappers. In a minute, he's going to call me Lil Dirk.
0: You just took the joke out of my mouth. I was about to say, the most entertaining guest in sports talk is Linnell. Oh, shoot. Shoot, I made a mistake.
2: Oh, God. Okay, I got you. We're both black. I get it.
0: Yeah.
2: Can I just like peel the curtain back? Sure. It is like a torrential downpour outside. And I think whenever we get super hard rain, my like window seal gets moist.
0: What up? Hello. Club Linnell.
1: What was that? Why did you tell us that?
0: Club Linnell's getting moist. You know, we're just going to transition out of that because it's late. B-Dot, punctuate this segment the only way you can after a grammar school win for yours truly.
1: Yeah. Can I just say it like this? What happened? Where did I go? I'm by myself. I didn't know what happened. All right. You know what to happen. You know what's about to happen. And you know what to do. You keep listening, bitch.
3: Someone called Peyton Manning. The College World Series starts on Friday. And we'll have every pitch over the next 2 weeks. 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
4: Quite honestly, I'd be surprised at this point if he does make it, considering he hasn't played. He's barely trained in the last week or so. Now, the natural replacement would be Ralph Prieto, who deserves it, is a fantastic player and very much a big part of this team's future. But he missed training today as well. He's got a soft muscle injury as well. Now, Jesse Marsh says should be okay in a day or so. But again, that's another injury concern at the back for Canada to keep an eye on. So I think at this point, what we probably can assume is that if, you know, obviously they need to replace Marcelo Flores, Jaden Nelson, I think, would make sense in that regard. He's with the team. He's training with the team. He's been there for a while. A really good last week against Uzbekistan. So I think that's the one. I wouldn't guarantee it just yet. Anything could happen, I suppose. But right now, it would make a lot of sense to see Jaden Nelson get into this squad.
5: We know the biggest name on the side, of course, is Alphonso Davies. And we saw him back on Monday there in Edmonton doing a little side session, running around. Now, we know that his tournament start is still a bit of a touch and go. We don't know if he'll be in that opener against Bosnia on Friday. But is that the main concern? Just to have him in the fold is crucial. If he misses the opener, they can survive without him. But it's more like you need him for Qatar, maybe more like Switzerland. Is that how they want to handle the Alphonso Davies situation? Or should we be like, hey, if he's in the lineup Friday, there he is?
4: You know, he won't be playing Friday. Yeah. There's no way. That would be a massive surprise. Mm-hmm. I think what it comes down to with Alphonso Davies is you have 26-man squads for this World Cup. In previous years, it's been 23-man squads. So you can take a gamble on a couple of players. And Alphonso Davies is the captain. He's the leader. He's the best player that Canada's ever produced. So he's in the squad. When he is available, that is the big question. Now Jesse Marsh says he will play at the World Cup on one hand. On the other hand, he says part of our motivation to go deep in this tournament is to get Fonzie on the pitch at some point. So what does he consider deep in the tournament, right? Is that the second game of the group phase, third game, or is that a semifinal? You know, I don't know. Right now, like I said, he's not part of full training. He's training by himself. And given that this thing kicks off on Friday, that doesn't bode too well. He's working one-on-one with a physio from Bayern Munich as well. So they're keeping close tabs on his progress from that perspective. But, you know, right now, there's a chance we'll see him. how close there is.

0: I would not be surprised if it won't be until the knockout rounds, wow. if at all. I wouldn't be surprised if we don't see him at all. Now, I hope I'm wrong. He has, you know, got a bit of a history of sure, he comes back and then gets re-injured again, but he does return pretty quickly from his injuries. When you see him training out there, he's running pretty well. He's moving pretty well, but that's not match action, right? It's a big difference. But I wouldn't anticipate seeing him before the knockout round at this point.
1: Now, they played the two warm-up matchups against Uzbekistan and Ireland last week. Came in with a 2-0 win against Uzbekistan, the 1-1 draw in Montreal against the Irish. Kind of who stood out? I know it was obviously Maxim Krapov earned the starter's gig ahead of the opening match on Friday. But who else kind of stood out? I know I thought Luke the Fujirol had a very mm-hmm. nice couple games.
0: Yeah, he'd be the one for me that really stood out, especially in that second game. Luke de Fujirol, a player, 20 years of age, which is very young for a centre-back, plays in England. He's on Fulham's books, but there's talk about him getting the jump and playing with Fulham next year. Right now he's on loan in the lower divisions. But this is a good young player who looks very confident, very aggressive. We were talking to Alistair Johnston post-match, and he was just singing his praises, saying, you know, you just don't get very often players at that age and that position with this kind of swagger and confidence. And he looks really good out there, very aggressive on the ball. He's healthy, number one, which is great. But as much as Bombido would be an enormous loss, and let's not kid ourselves, it'd be an enormous loss, there is depth now on this team. And De Vigerol is one player that can really make a name for himself in this tournament. Don't forget, he was at Copa America 2 years ago, but he was very much there as a young kid, kind of taking in the experience. Didn't play a big role there. But I expect a lot from him. I thought Ismail Kone looked really good as well against Ireland. And this is a guy that can become a star at this World Cup. He was pretty quiet in that first match against Uzbekistan. And Jesse Marsh called him out. He wanted to see him more involved, and he was more involved against Ireland. So he's another player that really stood out for me. Apart from that, you know, it's so tough, right, guys, to gauge too much from pre-World Cup friendlies because you know they don't want to get hurt. You know, are they going full? I don't know. There were decent performances. First half in particular against Ireland was very, very good. But, you know, we won't be even thinking about these matches in 5 days from now, right? But we saw enough to be cautiously optimistic about the health, put it that way.
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0: 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Here's Josh Graham and Linnell Willingham.
1: Linnell, let's give the last word on a classic NBA Finals game, one we're not going to forget anytime soon, to the listeners, and more specifically the callers. Before we put it to bed, let's go to Jamal, that is in Cleveland. Or actually, let's go to Cheryl. Cheryl in New York for Cheryl.
2: I mean, Cheryl's on the line.
1: The NBA Cheryl. Finals, that's a classic. It's been a great NHL Stanley Cup Finals, too. I'm going to be at Game 5 Thursday night, so I will not be in this chair at this time tomorrow. But we'll be joining Denton. Excited to be there for that. What are your thoughts?
2: Cheryl.
3: Yes, no. It's me.
2: How you doing,
3: I'm fine
2: Cheryl?
3: Now that I'm talking to my two favorite national sports talk guys.
2: Aren't you just the sweetest, Big Mama? We appreciate you.
3: Oh, I mean it, though. Heart on the sleeve. You know, cards on the table.
2: Indeed. But, what'd you think of the game tonight?
1: How did you celebrate the Knicks?
2: Were you on the edge
1: of
2: your
1: seat? Celebrate the Knicks tonight?
3: Well, Mr. Linnell knows this. I'm not really a Knicks fan, per se. I'm a player fan.
1: Mm-hmm.
3: And I'd like Wemby.
1: Okay.
3: And we talked about this the other night, that everybody was trash-talking him, and I can't stand that, because I know he's going to be great. And he's got the world on his shoulders, you know what I mean?
2: For sure.
3: And I don't think people are giving him enough credit where credit is due. And you're going to be at Game 5? The happy?
1: Yeah, you better be rooting for my Canes tomorrow night. Yeah, you better be rooting for my Hurricanes.
3: Well, you know what?

0: The same thing. I love the Canes and, you know, fighting for it, and they're doing, you know, both of these final series are, you can't make this stuff up. I mean, there's going to be movies about the plays.
1: Drama.
0: And, yes. You can, how can you make up these 22 and 29-point lead changes, you know? And then it almost,
1: the epic collapse earlier in the Stanley Cup Finals, yeah.
0: Yeah, and you guys were talking about movies. And I kind of, like, think outside the box. Mm-hmm. So you guys are probably familiar with the 1919 White Sox, where they,
2: yeah,
0: some
2: Black
0: of the
2: Sox scandal, yeah.
0: Yeah. So when you guys were talking about movies, I thought about that and thought about, you know, outside the box. All right, the Knicks come back from a 29-point deficit. Maybe they did this on purpose.
1: Wait, did what on purpose? Like, got down 29?
2: I like the take, Cheryl. Cheryl, I like the takes. You know, Brendan Sorsby probably all over the best, too. You know? Cheryl, it's good to hear from you. Thank you for the call.
1: Cheryl.
2: Go Hurricanes. I need your support because I'm going to be living and dying on every shot of that. Jamal's in Cleveland. Jamal, I got about a minute before we put it to bed. What's your NBA draft take on the way out? You got the last word.
3: I just want to say Darius Akoff should be higher. He looks like he's a great player. And just like you guys said,
2: how
3: Cameron
2: high should
3: Boozer,
2: Darius Akoff be?
3: I think he should be at least top five. Right now he's projected top six. He should be top five at least.
2: Okay.
3: Cameron Boozer, like you guys said, that guy cannot
2: five
3: jump
2: at
3: over
2: the highest.
3: Penny.
2: I would agree.
1: He used the dot reference.
2: That's great.
1: That was messed up.
2: I think five's the ceiling for Akoff. So I wouldn't be mad if he's
1: got Sacramento Kings.
2: Five or someone else is picking there.
1: He's going to end up being a king. Kidding.
2: We'll see.
1: We'll see.
2: Less than 2 weeks away from the draft. Let's close things out by putting this show to bed.
4: It's a very rare occasion today, fellas, where the topic to put the show to bed is, in fact, related to the main topic of the entire show. But I feel like this needs to be included in the show. Jalen Brunson has been on a little bit of a run with press conferences. I love the energy that he brings. And he was asked one of the craziest questions that I think you could ask somebody after they help lead a 29-point comeback in game number 4 of the NBA Finals at home. Take a listen to this exchange between Jalen Brunson and a reporter postgame.
5: Your coach said you are the MVP candidate. So which one is most important for you? Championship, being MVP, or peaceful celebration and peace entire world? Or all of them?
6: The most important thing for me is just over these next 48 hours, just focusing on what we got to do to win game 5.
4: So what is the most important thing? World peace, MVP, or winning a championship?
2: Title. Gotta win a title. Because here's the thing.
1: Ring culture.
2: You know, winning a title solves all of it. Hey, you might win the finals MVP, number one. Not specifying the MVP. Number two, I mean,
4: it brings peace to New York.
2: You want to make sure there's peace in New York. Uh-huh.
1: Well, maybe he could, like, if you
2: it might have been
1: title,
2: you.
1: Mm-hmm. I was going to say, maybe if you wins the title.
2: It might have been you, D-Day, that sent me the Michael Jackson meme of him, like, putting, like, a gun down, like, using his hand to put someone's gun down. That was the quote tweet on New York's gun violence being down significantly this year.
4: Jalen,
2: I think,
4: Brunson.
2: The caption was Jalen Brunson be like. Jalen Brunson's the reason why there's happiness and less violence in New York City.
4: And Batman in New York is not a billionaire who lost his parents at a young age and has a lot of money. It's just a dude from Villanova that came here in free agency a few years ago.
2: I'm going to ask Rod Brindamore that same question tomorrow, though. What's more important, or maybe Logan Stankoven, what's more important, winning the finals MVP, winning the Stanley Cup, or world peace? Just to see what I get. Maybe, probably not John Tortorella. That might not be the person to try on something like that.
1: You have this weird infatuation with wanting to piss that man off.
2: That man scares me.
1: But I think you like lean into it. Like you, I feel like you want him to lash out on.
2: I had a question ready to go, and I kept my hand down because I was intimidated.
1: You know who you are? Do I need to remind you that you're the Kang of North Kakalaki? What the hell is John Tortorella compared to Joshua freaking Graham? You the Kang! Come on, man.
4: Oh, God.
2: You can look up some of his press conferences. He isn't afraid. There was a presser last game where the microphone fell down, and he grabbed it, sat it next to him, and waited for the poor PR staffer to scurry over. Didn't even try to put it back. He's just like, sat it down. And then it got put back on, and then he just immediately started answering whatever.
1: Let them earn their $45.50 per hour that they make. I low-key always want to be a PR person. Shout out to Tony Wiley.
2: Yeah. You are a good LeBron James PR person. You already did the job pretty well.
1: I hope the Canes get smashed tomorrow.
2: Fun stuff.
1: Of course. Yeah. Mike, you were awesome tonight, pal.
2: That's the meanest thing you've ever said to me. Drake Toll, go Canes.
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1: Or if you are a San Antonio Spurs fan, the worst day of the rest of your life. What was that? What the hell was that last night? The New York Knicks knock off the San Antonio Spurs in a thriller. 106-107. If you put that into a vacuum, hey man, the Knicks in Madison Square Garden hosted an NBA Finals game. Knocked off the Spurs in a rematch of 1999, 107-106, a one-point game. You put that into a vacuum. It's already one of the great NBA Finals scores of all time, one of the great NBA Finals stories of all time. And then you get the context. Can I tell you something? When I was first hired at Westwood One Sports, one of my early interviews was with Armin Williams. He is the program director at the company. That's what program directors do, is they direct the programming. Aha! And when we sat down, I know you've been hosting Locked On Big 12 and working with the Savannah Bananas, and you've got a proclivity to call people idiots, don't you? And I said, well, sometimes people are idiots, and I feel the need to call them out. And he said, you know, I get it, but it's kind of lazy calling people names. What if we got better at that? And I said, all right, I'll work on it. And thus is born the Idiot of the Day segment that happens at 8 a.m. Eastern time every day. As I sat down this morning, you know, running off of fumes and the hours of sleep that I got after this loss from the Spurs, I thought, idiot. That's the only word there is to describe Mitch Johnson, the head coach of the San Antonio Spurs, and San Antonio as a whole last night, blowing a 29-point lead in the NBA Finals. That is unheard of. Do you know why it's unheard of? Because it's never

0: never happened before. It does not happen. It has not happened. The Spurs had the single most colossal fall apart in NBA postseason history. What you saw 6 hours ago was the single worst fall apart in NBA playoff history. Good morning. You're listening today, Dale in Addison, Texas, driving your car to the gym as you do. Good morning, Chris in Lubbock. Thanks for being with us. And you may have missed last night. Surely if it's 6:03 and 39 seconds Eastern time, I wouldn't berate you for missing what happened last night, because it's early now and you're up. You're awake. You're listening to the Drake Toll Show. But if you did see it, if you witnessed with your own two eyes that great fall apart, 310-840-4910 is the line to vent. 310-840-4910. And I've told you in the past, I'm not going to be the host that gets on the show and gloats. Oh, my Knicks won. Oh, my Spurs won. Oh, can't believe my Seattle Seahawks won the Super Bowl. Because there are 30 different fan bases represented by the Drake Toll Show. But I can tell you this, as somebody who grew up a Spurs fan, as somebody who felt it last night, who felt, all right, two games to two games. Sweet, it resets, going back to San Antonio. That's colossal that each team would go undefeated on the road, kind of unheard of. NBA, you've got the home court advantage, and it didn't play for either of these teams. I was preparing mentally for the show, and you know what I let myself do for a split second? Third quarter of this game, I let myself be a fan. Don't ever let yourself be a fan. I've told you that I hate all 30 teams equally, and I'm right back to that. This was colossal. Now, on the flip side of that coin, if you're a New York Knicks fan, you didn't sleep. You're still awake. You're going to ride this high for possibly the rest of your life. You waited 27 years for the Knicks to make the finals. You've waited 50 years for the Knicks to win another NBA Finals. There are men, women, children who have come and gone, born, lived, died, since the last time the New York Knicks won an NBA Finals. They play at Madison Square Garden. They're New York's team. And you know what they haven't done? Win at the highest level in the NBA. Win at the highest level in the NBA consistently, or win at the highest level of the NBA at all. And now you're on the cusp, the precipice of glory. The 2026 New York Knicks, the most dominant NBA playoff team of all time. 2026 Jalen Brunson, the most dominant NBA postseason by a single player possibly of all time. That's what we are on the cusp of. Today is a beautiful, wonderful, incredible day in sports. If you're a fan of the New York Knicks, or if you're a fan of the NBA, the same NBA that had the most viewers in Game 3 since 1998 in an NBA Finals game. America is watching the NBA. America is watching two teams that both want to win. Two teams that play hard, that play consistent, that play tough, that play defense, that are scrappy. And then at the end of the show, when the game is over, they walk to the podium and they laud their opponent. If you did not watch this game, I mean, we've got 3 hours, 6 a.m. to 9 a.m. to talk about this contest. If you did not watch this game, that's why the Drake Toll Show exists. Westwood One Sports and the Westwood One Sports app. It is an 11-point game when we pick up the highlights on ABC with Mike Breen. It is an 11-point game with 6:33 to go. Mind you, the Spurs have led by as many as 29 points. At halftime, San Antonio had already put the game away. San Antonio was up by 27 at the break. But I want to pick it up. 6:33 to go. Fourth quarter. It's still a healthy Spurs lead. Karl Anthony Towns just now puts the Knicks within single digits.
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0: later. It's gone from a 9-point game to OG Anunoby, who is the star for the Knicks last night. 4:30 left to go. Pulls the New York Knicks within four, and now you really start to feel it.
1: Towns has it. Right side, Alvarado off the bounce. Corner three, Anunoby. Bang! 4-point game. Timeout, San Antonio.
0: And you hear the crowd build. You hear this whir. That's probably the best word for it. It's this like fester. With the Knicks within 4 points, 4:30 to go. It's no longer a comeback. Now it's all right. It's a 4-point game with 4.5 to go. Millions of teams have rallied from this. Now it's just a basketball game. 2 minutes after this, who else but Jalen Brunson? Under 2:30 left in the game. The Garden is shaking. Brunson pulls the Knicks within one.
1: Shot clock at five. Brunson fires up a three. Puts it in! 1-point game! This building is shaking right now!
0: Even Mike Breen couldn't believe it. I certainly couldn't believe it, watching from a hotel room in Jersey City last night. I flew into Newark, and you get a glimpse of downtown New York, and from the airplane, it's just orange and blue. It's now 104-103. The ensuing Spurs possession. San Antonio could take a timeout. They've got two remaining at this point. The Spurs could put a bucket up. Instead, an immediate turnover from De'Aaron Fox that gives the ball to Josh Hart opens up a breakaway for New York. And here's where the story could have turned. Because Hart, instead of just dunking this home, he misses a layup. The ball goes back to San Antonio. Spurs still lead by one with 2 minutes to go. And I'll give you this audio. I want you to know that Hart, an opportunity to slam it home in front of the Garden, give you your first lead of the game. And everybody goes nuts. And then from there, the Knicks win it by 4 or 5. It would have been the result. But Hart missing this was nearly the difference in the Knicks winning and losing this game.
2: Going at Brunson in the pick and roll. They keep trying to bring him up. Now for Anthony Towns. Fox throws it away. Josh Hart ahead of the pack lays it up. Lost. Oh, he missed the layup.
0: That fester, that whir, that ooh from Knicks fans. Because now the Spurs have a second chance after you missed your breakaway layup. Didn't matter, though. Didn't matter. The Knicks were down by as many as 29 points. And with 1 minute and 22 seconds left, the New York Knickerbockers led the game for the first time.
1: Castle on him now. Brunson, stutter dribble, drives inside, goes up, floaters up. It's good! The Knicks take the lead with 1:22 remaining!
0: You know, that could have been the end. Again, maybe this is the spot where the Knicks get a stop, hit a three, end up winning the game by six thanks to the free throw line. But that'd be too easy. Far too easy for a game like this. San Antonio would run it down the floor, and Stephon Castle would drain a couple free throws to give the Spurs a 106-105 lead. And give the Knicks the ball with 30 seconds to go. So a little 2-for-1 spot for San Antonio. The Knicks will get the ball, but the Spurs, I should say, will get the ball back. The Knicks have the basketball. Now San Antonio has the basketball. Now the Knicks have the basketball again, and with 6:02 to go. New York, down by one. Jalen Brunson, from 36 feet out, a straightaway three-pointer does not go. And if the Spurs pull down a rebound, this contest is over. But instead, it's what Mike Brown, the head coach of the Knicks, called the greatest shot in New York basketball history. With under 10 seconds to go, here's Jalen Brunson with a miss that helped the Knicks win the NBA Finals Game 4.
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0: basket. 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
1: Brunson gets it. Fires up a three. Shot no good. The tip. It's gone. It's gone. It's gone. With 1.2 remaining. Knicks take the lead. OG Anunoby. And it's 107-106.
2: Sprinting toward the rim, gathering the miss, perfect touch, OG Anunoby tips the ball in. And Knicks fans, you are not dreaming. Now 1 second left on the clock. Spurs fumble and inbound. And here is the final call from Mike Breen. The Knicks win the game.
1: Towns will guard the inbounds. Robinson will guard Wembanyama. Vassell, Castle, Fox as well. Harper's going to inbound the ball. No timeouts left. They have to get it in. Harper lobs it inside. Castle hasn't lost it. That's it. It's over. The greatest comeback in NBA playoff history. The Knicks pull off the miracle comeback and lead it 3-1. Now one win away from a title.
2: That's the story. That's the picture. Bedlam in the Garden. Fans paid at minimum $3,942 for a ticket to this game. They paid a mortgage for this game, a month's paycheck for this game to get in the door. And they were treated to a memory that will last a lifetime, to a story. I was there. I saw it. I was at Game 4 in Madison Square Garden where the Knicks rallied the largest comeback in NBA history to knock off the Spurs. You woke up today, whether you knew it or not, you woke up today on a morning that is as historic as they've ever been in sports. You woke up today, whether you saw it or not, having lived through history last night, 107-106, the Knicks win. Now, earlier, I called somebody an idiot, and I will not apologize. Mitch Johnson, the young coach. I mean, come on, don't lay into him too much. Spurs coach, he's trying to figure this out, too, with the young roster, with a roster of guys who are, come on, man. Cut him some slack. Give him a break. Slack? A break? He just did the worst thing that's ever happened in the NBA. He just peed all down his leg, threw up all over himself. And you want me to give him slack, a break? This was the worst collapse in the history of the association. When we come back, let's hear from Mitch Johnson, the head coach of the Spurs, and what he has to say for himself. Roy Lee runs the board. Addy Bates produces. It's Westwood One Sports and the Westwood One Sports app. This is the Drake Tolles Show.
3: The Stanley Cup Finals is knotted up at 2 apiece. Let's now play a best-of-3 series, shall we? The Hurricanes are back home. Can the Golden Knights steal one on the road? Game 5 is tonight. Westwood One Sports. 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
4: Jason Buchla is with us, Sportsnet Pro Hockey Group, as we get set for the 2026 NHL Draft, 2 weeks from draft week kicking off. You know, one of the most, you know, you've got Caleb Malhotra ranked number 3 right now, but I'm really fascinated as to where Viggo Bjork compares to Malhotra in this conversation, because Viggo's your number 2 ranked center as it stands right now. Like, how does Bjork compare to Caleb Malhotra, and what's a team getting in Viggo Bjork if they're taking him?
5: Well, like, Viggo Bjork is so they're very close to each other as well, splitting hairs on these two. I think it comes down to just stature when you get down to the brass tacks here. Malhotra is 6'2". You know, trending to be 200 pounds. Bjork is 5'9", but he's 170, actually weighed in at 180 pounds at the combine. So he's really put together, guys. Very close to Malhotra. Malhotra's more of a player that they both, here's the cool thing about these two kids, they both play all situations. So Bjork even does it at the pro level in the SHL. He kills penalties. He killed penalties, at the World Championships at the World Junior level. They're just, again, just two different body types.

0: York's a little bit more darting than Malhotra, but Malhotra's certainly got tons of speed to his game as well. But Bjork's the guy with all the momentum coming out of the, again, with the men's worlds. He had a goal and five assists at the men's world hockey championships. Well, at the end of the year, when he was done playing at the pro level with Djurgården and the SHL, he went to play at the J20 level. And Djurgården's J20 team won the championship there. And in nine games, he had 20 points in playoffs. So, I don't know, he's a lot of fun. I'll tell you, if he ever fell to Calgary, there's no chance you go by him. And his personality lights up a room. He's a guy that you build around. He's really gregarious. He reminded me, his interview actually, of Cole Caulfield back in the day when we interviewed him. I was still in Florida at that time. But, you know, when you see Caulfield get interviewed, he's got that smile and he kind of lights up a room. That's Viggo Bjork, and he's highly competitive. He's like that little rat that's biting at your ankles all the time. He never goes away. So he's a fun player.
1: Jason, I imagine one of the toughest things for the teams at the top of this draft this year would be differentiating between all of the defensemen that are up there, because it feels like you can get a wide variety there, but there's so many names to consider, from Smits to Rudolph to Reed and Carrolls. I mean, that's got to be a task in and of itself, sort of going through all these guys at the top of that list.
0: He really is. And I mean, if you take a look at it, Logue, you know, you got a Keaton Verhoef who at 17 years old took it upon himself to go challenge himself at North Dakota last year at the college level. And, you know, people are going to look at his scoring profile and they're going to say, well, that was a step back. Well, that's just to the naked eye, because it was actually a huge step forward in terms of draft eligible defenseman to score 6 goals and 11 assists in whatever it was, 36 games. That's like historically the third most ever for a draft eligible defenseman at the college level. And Verhoef came out of Victoria the year before scoring 21 goals. And then, you know, he's 17 years old, where you take a look, Chase Reed, who's a year older almost. He's a late birthday. He's a December 07 compared to Verhoef. And, but Reed's a journey to become potentially the top rated defenseman in this draft class. You know, he had to persevere. This kid was playing in the North American Hockey League a year and a half ago, or 2 years ago. And, you know, he's worked his way through the system to be in the position he's in. And then you go to Dax and Rudolph and the Carson Carrolls. A lot of it will be predicated, like, what does a team need? I hate to say need in the first round, because you should just draft the best player all the time. But the thing of it here is that you got a bunch of right shot guys, and then you land on Carson Carrolls, who's a left shot, and his agility, mobility, and pushback physically is something to behold. So there's a lot to go there. I think Daxton Rudolph is a name you guys should keep a really close eye on. I think he is, if you recall when Detroit drafted Moritz Seider at the Vancouver draft in 2019, yeah. People were surprised. Steve Yzerman walked up to the podium, said, you know, Moritz Seider, and some people were surprised. Well, there's nobody's going to be surprised if Daxton Rudolph goes early, but what I'm saying is that he could be the disturber. He really could, because when you get into 6'3", 210-pound right shot D, who have over 8 goals, whatever he had, and over 100 penalty minutes, that's pretty attractive, fellas. So that's a name to keep an eye on.
1: The worst part is, Books, we've talked to, who do we thought? We talked to Verhoef, Carrolls,
2: Rudolph.
1: Yep. And they all are like unbelievable kids on it. Like Carrolls is like, I want to play for a Canadian team and wear that badge. And you're like, man, I want to draft all of these kids.
2: Yeah.
3: Sportsnet 960, The Fan. Sportsnet 960.

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Westwood One Sports, the Westwood One Sports app. Drake Toll with you from the Savannah Bananas organization. And Locked On Big 12, Addie Bates produces, Roy Lee runs the board. Good morning, everybody. And I would like to apologize to the San Antonio Spurs fans. You did not ask for that. You did not have an effect on what happened last night with the Spurs leading the NBA Finals Game 4 by a score of 90-75 headed into the fourth quarter. And then your basketball team falling apart. Look, man, no two ways around it. You can listen to the Drake Toll

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You can listen live on the Drake Toll Show YouTube page or the Drake Toll Show Twitter. There's no two ways around that. And no two ways around the fact that what happened last night by the San Antonio Spurs is one of those games, one of those contests where fans react by saying, we should fire the coach. And it's pretty dramatic, right? We should fire the coach. You're in the NBA Finals. Game four of the NBA Finals. But you just saw the biggest disaster class in finals coaching history.

0: while nursing a 25-point lead. Rather than using the clock to your advantage, limiting possessions, the Spurs decided to just go fast. There's a point in here with a minute and a half, minute to go, where De'Aaron Fox gets the ball on a fast break, on an offensive board from a fast break, and instead of just dribbling it out, throw a shot up. There's a lack of discipline, poor late-game instruction from the bench, a lack of timeouts, and the scrutiny surrounding the final possession. The scrutiny around, a 1.2 to go. Stephon Castle is the guy, a lob play to Stephon Castle, who's not even in the paint, who can't even get positioning. That's what you want to do? It was an embarrassing display from the San Antonio Spurs last night. They did not record a single basket in the paint during the second half. And you can argue the coaching staff failed to pivot the offensive game plan when the initial perimeter shooting rhythm disappeared, when after the first half, that fell apart. Can you hear it? There's a fire alarm going off in the hotel right now. I deserve this, by the way. I'm not moving. I'm going down with the ship. Room 420, I'm going down with the ship. This is what I deserve. This is what we all deserve. This is how the San Antonio Spurs felt last night. There's nothing you can do about it. The fire alarm's going off. You're out of timeouts. The fire alarm of life caught up to San Antonio. And postgame, Mitch Johnson, the head coach of the Spurs. I've never heard this in my life. I've never heard this in my life. He goes to the podium. This is his first response to a question that he's asked. And all you can hear for 40 seconds in between him giving some sort of half-assed answer is the cheers roaring down from Madison Square Garden outside the room. Here's Mitch Johnson on how you deserve a night like this.
1: Okay, front row, all the way to the right, Tom.
2: Mitch, Tom Orsborne, San Antonio Express News. The 30 points in the second half, what went wrong offensively in your mind?
3: Obviously a few things to score 30 points and a half. We got away from what got us the 76 points in the first half, just in terms of putting pressure on the rim, rolling after screens, running, continuing to find the paint, whether it's for ourselves or for a teammate. We got on our heels and, miss some shots, and then, you don't get as many free throws and high percentage looks.
0: You didn't lose a game to the Memphis Grizzlies where you were down by 29 points on a Tuesday in the regular season. You didn't lose a game to the Memphis Grizzlies where you were leading by 29 points in the regular season. You didn't fall in a blowout. You didn't fall in a way that the opposing team came back on a night where Wemby wasn't playing. No, you did this in front of God and everybody, in front of a record-viewing crowd in the NBA Finals. I'm steps away from Manhattan where I sit right now, and you can feel it. The energy is palpable. I had so many friends last night from the Savannah Bananas organization were playing up here this weekend that went downtown who were incensed with the atmosphere. Victor Wembanyama, by the time he took the podium, things had calmed down just a tad. And Wemby said simply the Spurs just were not hungry enough to win last night.
4: Third row on the
5: left. Can't really explain it right now. I don't know. I think it's just, execution, greediness, some sort. We clearly weren't the most hungry in the second half.
0: That's a dejected Victor Wembanyama, the 22-year-old star, the alien, 7'4" for the San Antonio Spurs, who couldn't get it done, who was neutralized in yesterday's game. Wemby would finish the contest with 24 points. It's not going to do it. It's not going to do it. OG Anunoby dropped 33. Jalen Brunson dropped 36. If you're going to be the star that goes on the road and wins a game against the New York Knicks in Madison Square Garden, when OG Anunoby's dropping 33 and Jalen Brunson's dropping 36, you can't score 24 on 9-for-25 shooting. And I get that half of those 16 misses, he's getting his board and putting it right back in. I understand that. But you cannot. Disappointment, if that's the word, not wanting it enough. You're the guy. You're the star. You're the 7'4" kid. You're the one with every opportunity in your hands to finish. You're the one with every opportunity in your hands to

0: Win the game for your team. That's what your teammates and coaching staff and fan base is asking of you. Go be the star. I don't care how young. I don't care how old. I love that you're nice at the podium. I love that you come to the press conferences and you say that, oh, you love the classics. Man, Copernicus, hell of a writer. I think it's very fun that you're a nice guy who likes butterflies and sits in the park. But in this spot, what do you say that maybe we weren't hungry enough? That's on you. At some point, the kind, nice guy rhetoric you get out of Victor Wembanyama, it is on you. You are the star. You're the guy with the basketball when this happens. You're the guy with the basketball when the game's on the line and the Spurs are supposed to win and not give up a 29-point deficit. Now give up a 29-point lead to the New York Knicks. You forced that deficit on them. You forced it upon them, and then you stopped. And then you gave up. And then you weren't hungry enough. Wemby is confident, though. He said this at the podium, that the Spurs will get stronger.
1: Victor, obviously this is very painful. What's going through your mind right now?
2: What's going through my mind right now, I think it's going to go one of two ways. One of two ways. And a bad one and a good one, and I know the bad one would be giving up, the good one would be getting stronger through this, getting more together, and I know this is what we're going to do.
0: It's going to go one of two ways. Either we give up or we don't. No, Vic, no. It can't be those two options. Never did Kobe get to the podium. Never did LeBron or Michael Jordan get to the podium and say, well, you know, there are two options here. Number one is we lose. Number two is we win. No, there was only ever one option for those stars. There is one option, and the one option is winning. Now there is the flip side. And that flip side is OG Anunoby and the New York Knicks, who pulled off the greatest comeback in NBA Finals history, in the greatest game in NBA Finals history. And after the game, at that same podium, there's still swass on the chair from Victor Wembanyama and Mitch Johnson. OG Anunoby sits down and had one of the most calm, cool, collected responses for a guy who hit a game winner to go up 107-106 with a second to go in front of Madison Square Garden with the finals on the line. Here's what Anunoby had to say about his game-winning shot.
3: You just hit the game-winning shot in an NBA Finals game in front of your home crowd. How does that feel?
4: It feels cool. I mean, everyone's pretty excited. I'm excited, too. I'm excited, too. We're all excited. We're enjoying it right now, but we're just focused on the next game now.
0: It feels cool. Everyone's excited. That's a stone-cold killer, OG Anunoby. After Jalen Brunson's 36-foot straightaway three-pointer was off the mark, Anunoby flying through the fray tips it in to win the game for New York. Mike Brown had thoughts on that very same shot, and he was a bit more animated than OG Anunoby, saying it's New York basketball's most iconic shot. Here is the head coach of the Knicks, Mike Brown.
5: Yeah, you mentioned what you said about OG, but also you were riding those guys right to the end, him and Jalen, I don't think sat maybe at all. Just kind of to see what they were doing and probably exhausted for OG to make that play, just kind of how exceptional is that?
6: It's unbelievable, you know, the tip, how he had to control it and tip it in from, I mean, like I said, you know, that has to be the most iconic shot in the history of New York basketball. I mean, I'm not you guys. You guys know better than me. But it was just unbelievable. Jalen played the whole half. OG didn't. But we rode those guys, and they did a fantastic job of trying to play both ends of the floor, trying to play fast while trying to give it to us defensively.
0: On a night where Karl Anthony Towns scored 13, Mikal Bridges scored 7, Josh Hart scored 6. On a night where the Knicks bench scored 12 points combined. Did you listen to those numbers? Those aren't just numbers. Those are facts. Those are things that happened 8 hours ago in the NBA Finals. Cat scored 13, bad. Hart scored 6, a downtick by 10 points from his game 3 output. Bridges failed to hit double digits. and the bench of the Knicks scored 12 total points. Landry Shamet was held scoreless last night. If I told you those

0: those facts, if I told you those things, Knicks have 13, make it 12 points as a bench unit, that Cat has 13 himself, and that the Spurs lead by 29 points, there's no way, there is no world in which San Antonio wins the game. But last night, there's no way I should say the Knicks win the game against San Antonio last night. The inverse. The Knicks, 107, the Spurs, 106. When we come back, it's our biggest losers of the day. I think my fire alarm can be a part of it. Can we add the fire alarm, please, Addy? I know it's a late addition to the show, but I'm going to have to go figure out whether or not my hotel is on fire, a la the San Antonio Spurs, the next five-minute break that we have. So I'm going to go put that out, literally, and I'll see you on the other side for our biggest losers of the day. San Antonio Spurs fall by one. Great collapse, great fall apart. And if the word you're going to use about last night's game is idiot or idiotic for Mitch Johnson, the head coach of the Spurs, or Victor Wembanyama, the star of the Spurs, what else do you, what other word would you use? What other word, mistaken? You know, like, idiot is what I keep coming back to today. Addy Bates produces. Roy Lee runs the board. I'm going to go put a fire out. This is the Drake Toll Show.
1: 4 years of waiting comes down to this. The FIFA World Cup begins today with host sites across the United States. Our country's in the international spotlight. The world is watching, and it all starts now. 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
2: Hey, Frank, that
3: get out of here.
2: Little bit of a story yesterday. Dylan Larkin apparently requesting a trade from the Detroit Red Wings. Where did this come from?
4: That's the part that everyone's trying to figure out, is what is the deep-rooted issue here that brings Dylan Larkin to this point? Because must be pretty significant. This is a kid raised in Michigan who went to Michigan, who has dreamed of being a Detroit Red Wing, and said being the captain of his hometown team is the great honor of his life. Something has to be pretty irretrievably broken to get to this point that you just feel like you can't put the pieces back together. And I'll say this part. This is a failure in leadership by the Detroit Red Wings, and that I truly believe if you're a franchise center in a league in which it is insanely hard to find difference makers, gets to this point where he asks out, it's a straight up fireable offense.
2: Okay. I think that's very interesting.
3: How much this goes back to the season before this, when the Red Wings didn't do anything to improve their team, and then Larkin spoke out, and then Yzerman basically told him to shut up and be better?
4: Yeah, and then they go and have a historic collapse.
3: Yeah.
4: Have a 12-point lead in the standings in February. I'm sure there's a healthy dose, and in some ways fairly so, amount of blame on the players for not doing it. But at the same time, I look at this Detroit Red Wings roster and I say that it's really poorly constructed. I've never looked at the Red Wings and said that they have a Dylan Larkin problem. I've looked at the Red Wings and said they have a problem in not putting enough help around Dylan Larkin to make that team successful. And I mean, you've seen him on some of the biggest stages. He was outstanding at not just the World Cup of Hockey, or excuse me, the Four Nations Face-Off, but also at the Olympics. I mean, you can't ask for any more. I thought he was a huge driving force for that U.S. team emotionally as a leader. He oozes passion. Like, I can't imagine, again, someone being broken down enough to get to this point where they got to say to their hometown team that they're out.
3: It's been the most surprising part of this, and you mentioned something there, that there hasn't been enough support around Dylan Larkin. Can you win in this league if Dylan Larkin's your best player?
4: Not singularly, no. I mean, look, it's been proven year after year that generally the teams that win are the deepest.
3: Mm-hmm.
4: And those that, not only that, but have multiple superstars that have the best chance to win. Carolina's a little bit of an anomaly.

0: And some would say that's exactly the reason why they haven't won. But it, like, it's not an accident that the Vegas Golden Knights have Jack Eichel and Mitch Marner, and then add in, like, at times a banged up Mark Stone to their group. I mean, you're talking about superstar, like, all three of those guys are Selke candidates on top of being incredible point producers. So, I mean, whether it's Makar and MacKinnon or McDavid and Draisaitl, or pick any one of your Florida Panthers superstars,
1: yeah.
0: Barkov, Tkachuk. I mean, the team is not, it's like the formula is pretty clear. Like, it's not just have one guy, it's have multiple of them.
1: So this leads me into kind of three general questions after this. The first one is, how likely is this to happen? Which is probably a little early to answer, but do you have any inkling on the seriousness of this at this point?
0: If it made it to this point and no one has disputed the notion of it, then I'd say it's probably almost a fait accompli that it happens.
1: So
0: and the reason for that is I don't think you take something like this lightly.
1: 100%.
0: You can't really put, once the toothpaste is out, yep, you can't put it back in the tube. You can't unring the bell. Dylan Larkin can't, in my view, step on the ice at Little Caesars Arena. Before you called, I was mapping out my show today, and I'm going through all the teams and trying to actually whittle it down to just five.
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0: morning. It is the Drake Toll Show. 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We'll see you tomorrow on TNT and True TV. That'll be pretty fun. Party Animals, Loco Beach Coconuts in Jersey Shore. Snooki and the other guy, Pauly D. Is that a person? Am I landing the plane there? No? What?
1: You're asking the wrong person.
0: Yeah, I'm not. I think Pauly D was a Jersey Shore guy. I used to play NBA 2K back in my childhood. Kevin Harlan was the voice that they sent it down to David Aldridge in the sidelines. And you could play the celebrity all-star game. So you could play as the Rizzler. You could be Pauly D in these, or 2 Chainz.
1: Oh. Who would you choose?
0: Who's the guy that played in Paul Blart Mall Cop? He has a TV show for a while, too.
1: Yeah. He's like, ladies and gentlemen, start your engines.
0: Kevin?
1: Harlan? Kevin?
0: Not even close.
1: No.
0: Yeah, you're one Google away from who played Paul Blart Mall Cop. The lady on the plane next
1: Kevin
0: to
1: me. Kevin James. The name that you're looking for.
0: Kevin James. The lady next to me on the plane yesterday was watching a... Oop, name the year. Paul Blart Mall Cop. What year?
1: 2009.
0: Oh, yes. Assuming you just Googled it, it is still 2009. He's 61 years old.
1: Looks good.
0: Very alive.
1: Okay.
0: She was watching his newest movie, Solo Mio. Kevin James, Paul Blart Mall Cop, King of Queens, Grown-Ups, and Here Comes the Boom. I think he was associated with one of those zoo movies, too. Yeah, he was. Zookeeper is what it was. Kevin James, not his birthday, has nothing to do with the show here, but I think he did play in a celebrity basketball game at one point in time for the NBA during the All-Star break. It is time. It is our 6:40 Eastern Time hour. It is now time for our Biggest Losers of the Day. Myself, number one, due to the fire alarm outside here at the hotel. And

0: And that's the first thing that you need to know. Number two, because inflation is no longer a bad, and we are loving the inflation. We don't have to listen to the whole thing, but I thought this is a pretty good quote that we got yesterday out of the Oval Office.
1: The right people come into our country. I will.
2: Are you concerned, Mr. President, about the latest inflation number which came out this morning? Could that be a...
1: No, I love it. The numbers were great. You know what I really love? I love the inflation. You know why? Because as soon as this war is over, you know, I can say it now, something you didn't know. Do you know we've been taking out millions of barrels of oil? Nobody knows it. You know who doesn't know about it? Iran, until right now. We took out the other night 22 ships, late at night with no lights, because they don't have any radar, because we blasted the crap out of it. We took out, that's why oil's $85 a barrel. I mean, you take a look. Remember when I did this, I said, look, the one bad thing will be, we hit the best economy we've ever hit. And I said to my people, I had Scott, I had Howard, I had Pete, I had all of them.
0: That's good. That's good. That's great. We blasted the heck out of them. They didn't even have the radars anymore. My favorite part about the inflation is when it goes down as well. I would tend to agree.
1: Everything was
0: highest 401ks in history.
1: I hate to do this to you guys, but
0: I like when the inflation goes down. That's always the that's the best part. We love the inflation because it goes down at some point. That's our first biggest loser of the day, are those who don't like inflation, because we do. We love it here. Second biggest loser of the day, Taylor Swift, man. I thought that, because in the NFL, I don't mind when they flash the camera during Chiefs games to Patrick Mahomes' wife, who's kind of an odd person. I don't mind when they flash the camera toward Taylor Swift, because I don't really care. It's usually less than a minute a game. They flash it like three or four times, and it makes people happy. Like, oh, look, Taylor Swift. I thought last night was... My biggest loser of the day, ESPN's coverage of the NBA Finals. There's no reason you should be able to hear on that final call Mike Breen yelling at all, because it should, you know, NBC, CBS, they do a great job of ensuring that the crowd noise, the volume, is at quite the roar. And ESPN doesn't. Mike Breen sounded pretty crystal clear last night. You didn't feel like you were there. You didn't feel like you were in the environment, in the atmosphere, because ESPN just doesn't utilize its NAT sound or crowd noise. Bummer, total bummer. And they also just kept showing, anytime anything happened, the Knicks cut the Spurs lead to 20, and they were just showing Taylor Swift jumping up and down. You're not a Knicks fan. You have nothing to do with the Knicks. You're just taking the seat away from another Knicks fan. What are we doing here? I guess it's how the rich and powerful work. But last night, the Knicks radio team did not realize they were on the air. And this guy, this Knicks radio guy, was pretty upset that Taylor Swift was down there.
3: Is that Taylor Swift down there?
4: No, I think Ray was just saying her name for no reason to distract me.
3: No, that's her.
4: Yeah, but where?
3: With that long ponytail. Ain't that her in the blue? Yeah, I literally was like, that's her.
4: I don't know if
3: wow.
4: I believe you.
3: Wow, look at Tyler go.
4: You don't even know where you're looking.
3: Yeah, sure. She's not a Knicks fan.
4: Right
3: get
4: now.
3: Out of here, girl.
0: Get out of here, girl. What are you even doing here? She did steal the show last night at Madison Square Garden. I guess it's her wedding venue. Is that true? She married at Madison Square Garden?
5: Yes, but she wants it to be very intimate. Like, she wants it to be, you know, when you want to go to Madison Square Garden, what I think of is intimate and small.
6: You know that's not true.
0: I think asbestos.
6: Taylor Swift does not want anything intimate.
0: True. It will be the spectacle of the year, and I can only imagine they will broadcast it live. There's too much money to be made not to, by the networks especially. You would give $1 billion for that contract to broadcast Taylor Swift's wedding. It'll probably be like a Netflix or something, though. Amazon Prime, they get a lot of money over there. Taylor Swift's our biggest loser, and ESPN can kind of be thrown in that, too, for not utilizing their NAT volume, crowd volume, and showing Taylor Swift 15

0: times last night during the NBA Finals. I already get enough during football. I don't need it during my basketball as well. Biggest loser of the day, Paul Feinbaum. This you, Paul Feinbaum? Because he said that Paul Feinbaum said that, that college sports went DEFCON 1 over the whole Brendan Sorsby deal, and it's weird. Paul Feinbaum also said this about the Brendan Sorsby conundrum.
1: It feels, I mean, going all the way back to Pete Rose, which in my now almost 40 years in media remains, I think, the most explosive story that I've ever seen. This is a landmark day, and Paul Feinbaum is here as only he can to put some context to it. Paul, what is your top of the head immediate reaction to this ruling?
2: Well, college sports went to DEFCON 1 yesterday, Greeny, and that's rare because the sport is, has gone so low in so many different circumstances. But everyone but Texas Tech officials were in unanimous agreement that this is one of the worst rulings because it forget the whether college players get paid and all the things that go along with it. This is about the integrity of what happens on a Saturday afternoon. And Brendan Sorsby bet on games while he was at Indiana. Remember, he went to Cincinnati. He is a transfer. He has not played a down for Texas Tech, and they maintain they haven't done anything wrong. They sent him to rehab. It's a great example for the youth of America, and you can stop laughing now over your cornflakes. But the point is, what happens now? I think everyone knows what happened yesterday. This is a Texas state judge. The original judge, of course, was a Texas Tech graduate. They brought in a retired judge in Fort Worth. He ruled the same way. He delivered a three-page ruling. It was like, I don't have time for this. I'm going home to play golf with my Texas Tech buddies. So the statement yesterday from the Big Ten, the Big 12 commissioner was interesting because he really didn't say anything. And I believe, Greeny, that Brett Yormark is probably the only one left that can stop this. He can declare the Sorsby ineligible. Yes, it would be litigated, but at least somebody would stand up. Until now, no one has really done anything, especially this court in Texas.
0: That's good, Paul. Thanks, Paul. You also said yesterday that this isn't as much of a damning piece on college football as it could be, and this is overblown. Feinbaum went back and forth and has gone back and forth on this subject on the topic of Brendan Sorsby. I have too, though. I mean, I told you that my initial reaction on certain shows and interviews was that college would be the gut punch of college football ending and being ruined. But that is not the case. And Sorsby playing in college football is the same thing as, it reminds me of like the Georgia players, the abusers, the drunk drivers, it was like, oh, it's terrible. No, it's not. It's a pretty normal way to conceptualize Sorsby playing. He risked no one's life. He did a stupid, idiotic thing. And he did whatever. I'm just now learning that apparently every other college sports player ever has bet on their games. Not at Valpo Bowling. Addy can attest that they did not bet at Valparaiso Bowling. But everywhere else, these college kids are betting, and they're betting on their games, on other games. It's just part of it. I didn't know. It doesn't make it a good thing, but it's still a part of it. Biggest loser of the day. Down to our last couple. Sports betting commercials. Cody Campbell's wallet tweets. Just watch Pardon the Interruption. Talk about Brendan Sorsby's gambling for 5 minutes, then go to commercial break. The first commercial was DraftKings. It's just, we've made it prevalent. We're all looking for the guy who did this. We are the guy who did this. We encourage it now more than ever and at the highest level. We love gambling. And the biggest winner, the 1980s White Sox broadcast. Yeah. They did a throwback 80s-style broadcast and watched a walk-off home run fly over the wall for the White Sox win over the Atlanta Braves on Tuesday night. Thought it was a good idea, good concept. Do it again. Keep doing it. Let's experiment. Let's have fun. Addy Bates produces. Roy Lee runs the board. The fire alarm is not a paid member of the Drake Toll Show. It's Westwood One Sports, the Westwood One Sports app. 2 hours of the fastest show and what's not, whatnot left. Coming up, this, it's our obituaries, is the Drake Toll
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It is the Drake Toll Show, Westwood One Sports, the Westwood One Sports app. Drake Toll with you from the Savannah Bananas organization and Locked On Big 12. Addie Bates produces, Roy Lee runs the board. Good morning, everyone. The New York Knicks knock off the San Antonio Spurs by a final score of 107-106 last night. The Spurs are a joke. The Knicks won the NBA Finals. There's no way the Spurs come back from this. And what stinks is, can you imagine if, like, let's switch out logos with San Antonio at Oklahoma City, okay? Like, that would be awesome. You would love to root against Oklahoma City. You'd love to be so excited today that the Thunder, this villain, had gone down in such dramatic fashion. Or we love to hate LeBron. This had been LeBron and the Lakers. We love to hate the Celtics. We love when the 76ers fall apart. But it's not. It's this sweet, cute little Victor Wembanyama and the Spurs, who are really hard to hate. Like, they're not hateable. But when you lose a game like this, it makes your blood boil as a fan of the NBA. Like, wow, what a disgrace you are to the sport today. You did something no one else has ever done in the history of the association. You just did something that no one else has dared to do, and that's go up 29 points, be up 20 points with 9:33 to go, and lose the basketball game in the NBA Finals. It's never happened. You went to the depths of stupidity to ensure that your name was in the record book. And the team that was hard to hate is now a little bit easier to hate today because you're just annoyed. Like, man, how do you do that? How do you pull off being that silly in a finals game? Well, the Spurs did. And what a disaster it was. Whereas the flip side of the coin, the New York Knicks now have a commanding 3-1 lead. The Spurs would have to win 3 in a row. San Antonio already dropped their first 2 contests in this series in San Antonio. Now you'd have to win a couple games in Texas, another game in Madison Square Garden, just to keep the whole thing alive. Oh, a fall apart, a colossal fall apart for San Antonio, which segues really well into today's obituary.

0: dead today. The possibility of Brendan Sorsby playing in week 3? According to Texas Tech head coach Joey McGuire, Sorsby might not play against Houston in the Big 12 opener for the team. For On 3, Texas Tech's McGuire says Sorsby returning for week 3 against Houston after his suspension is a stretch. He's recovering from an addiction. I've sat down with this young man several times, and what he's going through and what he's been through is serious. Yeah. Yes, it does sound like after $90,000 worth of bets that Sorsby might be the epitome of we need to fix this gambling addiction, that Sorsby's right. Yep, nope, you've landed the plane there. He probably needs to get a lot of help. And now Texas Tech is saying, hey, we're not going to rush him back. We want to be cognizant and conscious of his gambling issue and addiction. Addy, here's the only problem I have with this. He's most certainly 100% unequivocally going to play week 3 against Houston. Joey McGuire is just saying this to make himself look good.
1: If Texas Tech wants to remain have its integrity, look like an actual organization, they will not play him. I just fear.

0: sure that for years to come, this will have negative consequences for that university. Our schools already don't want to play you because of Brendan Sorge, because of one guy. If you bench him, there's nothing saying you can't bench him the entire season. Say, hey, maybe you need to enter the transfer portal. You know, sorry, like this, you know, just bench him and then he does that. Find someone else. I feel like if they play Sorge,
1: what if he sues you?
0: It's
1: going to
0: be bad for them long term.
1: What if he sues you? He can sue you.
0: For benching him?
1: That's the problem. It's like he could absolutely sue.
0: I mean, there's how you, if you're the face of an organization. Yeah, but there's also, I don't know, whenever I was in college, we had players who were benched because of grades, because of maybe they drank the night before, they were hungry. You got benched that entire tournament. You are also reflecting that university, and if you're doing things that harm that university's image, I don't see why you can't sit and say, oh, you're battling addiction right now, and it's week nine. Maybe we can sit there, you know? You're still battling addiction.
1: Michael Jordan allegedly had to quit basketball and play baseball for a little bit because his gambling proclivities were so bad. I don't think the Bulls really cared. And, you know, at the end of his career, no one really talked about it. Like, Sorsby being a villain is not the worst thing in the world. It's only this kind of PR. When's the last time we were talking about Texas Tech football in an offseason? Ever?
0: I mean, I hope we never do again. As a
1: 2008? Yeah, but if you put the Texas fan thing aside, I think
0: are you saying that all PR is good PR? Are you saying that all talk is good talk? Because this is not the kind of PR that you want your school to have.
1: No, it's negative PR, but it is PR. So yeah, at the root of that, like yeah, people are talking about Texas Tech for the first time in a long time. And I just, you were on the money with how this is kind of overblown. He was betting on his own team to win or whatever it was. I'm just not, I don't think you should bow to the whim of the other bit. Oh. What was the joke?
0: Me saying that he was betting on his team to win, they haven't seen that kind of, like, winning mentality in years. I've been saying that about Pete Rose for years, and I'm kind of joking because you're not supposed to do it. Yeah. But the thing is, and I said this yesterday, it's just like sports betting is just like Joe Camel of the '90s. It's like Marlboro Man of the '90s. It's just you're gonna see something this awesome,
1: sexy, dope.
0: Right? I say that all the time. As I wore my Joe Camel shirt to trivia yesterday, if I was in the '90s, I would have been a chain smoker because he's awesome. Dudes rock. And so. Yes, I do feel bad for the kid. He's like, oh, you can't feel bad for him. He's an adult. Yeah, he's also very impressionable. He shouldn't have been doing that. He shouldn't have. And I'm glad he's getting the help that he needs. Doesn't mean that he should be playing now.
1: Yeah, when I was 18, I was gambling. I was doing little sports books. Come on, pal.
0: I did not start gambling until after I was done bowling in college.
1: Good. I didn't bowl in college. I was a strict non-bowler in college, so I gambled my entire 4 years there, and I was better for it. I don't think that Texas Tech should bow at the whim of the Kansas State Athletic Director. Oh, he's scared of us. Like, okay. All right. Ooh, Cincinnati doesn't want to play us. Ooh, scary. Okay. Whatever, dude. That's stupid to me. Dead today. Uh-oh. Potentially someone at the Liberty Bowl. Brian Kelly is back in college football at Memphis. He will serve as the unofficial unpaid consultant to the Tigers' first-year head coach, Charles Huff. Unpaid is hilarious. To which Jimmy Barr retweets and quote-tweets with, "Dear God, the Liberty Bowl is still under construction. There will be scissor lifts around. Keep him away. Brian Kelly did have that one thing happen that one time.
0: Yeah, but we still let him coach. He killed the kid.
1: Allegedly, he didn't kill the kid. The wind did. He only let the kid go into the wind.
0: Yes.
1: You let him go into the sun? Yes, he let the kid go into the wind. And then it didn't end well. Again, T's and P's to the family. But Brian Kelly being a coach at a school whose football stadium is under construction is a bit of a risk. I don't know if we considered that. And final obituary, the Spurs. You got anything on this? I've beat the dead horse.
0: It's so funny because I went to bed a little early last night because I needed to.
1: Good for you, by the way. It's good.
0: Thank you. Three nights in a row, I've gotten more than 6 hours of sleep, which is a record for me. But yeah, that was an epic collapse. I was watching it at the bar before I went to bed, and it was crazy because I was thinking, wow, this team actually looks good. And I was wrong on air saying that the Knicks would win. I was like, man, I hate being wrong. But then I woke up and I was like, I'm not wrong because I'm never wrong. I'm always right. And look at that. The Spurs epic collapse. You know what it reminded me of? Earlier this year with Duke and UConn, that's what it reminded me of.
1: I forgot about that game, but yeah. Yes, correct. I ate really terrible pizza from Jersey Shore. I'm on the Jersey Shore right now. I ate god-awful pizza and watched it on television with my Philadelphia 76ers friend. Nightmare, nightmare, nightmare. He really liked the pizza, too. I hope he's not listening right now.
0: Were you with Sachi?
1: No, Sach was downtown. I've got a terrible story about that. Oh, I've got a terrible story about that. Not a bad story.
0: Is Sachi still alive?
1: Show. Yeah, for sure. He's okay. A Knicks fan.
0: Okay.
1: It was a party last night. I
0: was concerned that we almost lost him.
1: No. Those are our obituaries. It's time for the quickie, top five headlines in all of sports. Addie Bates reads them. Drake Toll responds.
0: Let's not start with basketball. Let's start
1: good
0: with
1: transition
0: football.
1: There. I like this Roy Lee guy.
0: Hey, come on. Come on now. Then I got this cat deep throating my fingers. All right. Mahomes to make over $500 million in a reworked deal.
1: Gosh. When do I rework my contracts? But is it that easy in life? It's just like, hey, can we rework this deal for 2032 for $500 million?
0: Well, you have to work an entire week. You have to work 5 days in a week.
1: I did that last week. I did do that last week, actually, which is really fun. But now what?
0: What about this week? All right, suspended two games. Two games for you.
1: Sorry that I had... The third game is still pending, whether or not I've recovered from my gambling addiction. Do you think that... What is that recovery process like? Do you think he's gambling right now? Like, he's down... Like, hey, we're not gonna cold turkey him. That would be cruel and unusual. So he only gets 10 bets a day. It's just Brendan Sorsby's best bets. Brendan's best bets. And we whittle it down to, like, oh, he's only got 5 best bets. He's tweeting them out. Honestly, he could do that at this point. He's exonerated. He's got an injunction. Oh,
0: like
1: my
0: that.
1: Gosh. If we had just banned him from football forever, he could have just been John Gruden. Just, oh, look at this. I'm opening this jacket. It's a really nice jacket. It's everyday John Gruden on my Facebook feed. And then there's Brendan Sorsby doing Brendan's bets. Sorry, it's an addiction. I shouldn't make fun of it. It's mental health. Let him play. That's a minute.
0: Was it a minute?
1: Who even cares anymore, man? What's the point?
0: All right, let's stay in football. Texas Tech defends playing Brendan Sorsby amid gambling addiction, says it's not murder.
1: That's a great point. Brad in Oregon is on the phone right now and wants to talk Brendan Sorsby. Brad, you're on the Drake Toll Show, man. Thanks for giving us a call. What's going on this morning?
2: Hey, good morning, guys. Yeah, you know, I think we're making a big deal about this, Pete. First of all, they're suspending for the first two games of the season. If they really think Texas Tech is going to be a shot at the national championship, why don't they suspend him for the last three games of the season? And the only thing that happened here is that he got caught. Okay, you're going to tell me that other players miss an easy chip shot for a field goal with the game on the line? You know, the running back fumbles the ball with the game on the line. Is that these guys aren't possibly turning around and gambling, too? It just seems like they're making a bigger deal out of this than what it is. And the NCAA, it's just four letters now. They got no power over anything.
1: Yeah, Brad, you hit the nail on the head. Last thing I got for you, I'm letting you take the show over for a second. You got to watch Texas Tech up close and personal. Oregon and Texas Tech played last year in the college football playoff. Even if Sorsby does play, are we really worried about Tech being a national championship contender?
2: No, I'm not, but a lot of people are saying now they're going to be one of the 12 teams that are in there. And like I said, if you're going to try to punish him, suspend him for the last three games of the season, that's going to be more to Texas Tech then it's going to mean, you know, you don't get to play against Abilene Christian and Oregon State.

0: just seems like you're slapping him on the wrist. And is he really never, ever going to gamble again? You can go through therapy all you want, but it came so easy to him, and he's going to do it again just like everybody else does.
1: Brad, thanks for the call, man. Great perspective. Good stuff. I like that. That's a minute.
2: Wow.
1: Hit the nail on the head. If you suspend the guy for the college ball play, hey, you can play all regular season games, but he's suspended for the playoff if you make it. Oh, now what, huh? I like that, actually. It's a good concept from Brad. Two more. Hurry.
2: All right. Charles Barkley calls Spurs the dumbest basketball team in the history of civilization.
1: That's a minute.
2: Amazing.
1: I mean, yeah, like I said it at the start of the show. I've been instructed by my bosses to not call people idiots. Mitch Johnson, idiot. Victor Wembanyama, idiot. And that's not me trying to be insubordinate to my bosses. There's a whole story to that.
2: Yes, it is.
1: But
2: yes,
1: there are some times. No, it's not. There are some. I'm with my boss today. We're hanging out today. There are some times in life where it's like, well, you know what? Can't really get around this one. Everyone's pointing at that one thing and saying idiot, and they are right to do so today. It's a rare occurrence that calling someone names is like, well, can't really get around that. But today's one of those
3: twice
1: days.
3: Twice in one series, by the way.
1: Yeah.
2: Yeah.
3: Game two and last night.
1: Yep, game two. Same thing.
2: ID 10 times
1: two.
2: Love
1: to come back.
2: Here's your final headline. Guess what? The World Cup kicking off. Mexico kicks off a supersized 48-team tournament. Do you watch the World Cup?
1: Is that today?
2: Do you watch the World Cup?
1: Today's the World Cup? Yeah, I might want to watch soccer. Damn, Algeria is in Lawrence, Kansas. They got Messi in Auburn, Alabama.
2: I got to go find my Mexico jersey and put that on at 3 o'clock.
1: I got Neymar's in Greenbrier, West Virginia. What do you mean I'm going to watch the World Cup? Of course I am.
2: You're ready, to learn Waffle Exxon, House, Neymar.
1: Buddy. Yeah. Yeah. Now what, Neymar? Now what? Real food, American style. Yeehaw. Coming up, Chris Sacci, Locked On Knicks, joins the Drake Toll Show. I bet he's plussed. Addie Bates produces. Roy Lee runs the board. This is the Drake Toll Show.
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22: I mean, I don't even know what to do. I don't even know.
1: He was in the middle of all of it. In Manhattan, steps away from Madison Square Garden last night, where history was made, the largest comeback in NBA Finals history. The Knicks knock off the Spurs in Game 4 of the NBA Finals. Locked On Knicks, Chris Saatchi joins the Drake Toll Show. Saatchi, that's it. That's the question. That's all you get, man. You take it from here.
23: I mean, Drake, thank you for having me. What an unbelievable night from Manhattan itself, like you said. I'm going to just kind of bring you through exactly what was going on. My friends and I were trying to watch at the Celtic Rail Bar, right outside the Garden. We're inside a security zone. We have to sweet talk our way in. I'm so fired up that I called WFAN, and they're talking about it with me, Craig Carton and C-Mac. As you can hear, I think listeners of your show who've heard me a couple times before know that my voice is not 100%, because we were hooting and hollering throughout the streets of Manhattan when it was all said and done. I mean, this Knicks team was down 29 points. No team has ever been able to overcome a deficit that large in an NBA playoff game and come back, much less an NBA Finals game and come back to go up 3-1 when all the world, Wembanyama's absolutely looking like he's in Mitchell Robinson's head, talking smack, and this Knicks team never gives up. The second playoff comeback they've had this year of 22-plus points. and they were down 29. I mean, it was unbelievable. There's so much to get into, Drake. And I gave you the beginning. I gave you how the craziness of how we got in there. And then the streets of New York were abuzz.

0: that moment, the shot from Jalen Brunson that does not go, OG Anunoby, the putback to put the Knicks up 107-106, that would be the final score. Take me to Manhattan. Take me to Manhattan, yeah. New York, when that moment occurred.
1: I mean, just look, I have to tell you this. This is really interesting because at the time, I'm looking for my sister, right? So me and my buddies were at the bar, like I mentioned, with all the security. The bar, like I mentioned, happened to be in like a bubble zone right outside the garden to where you needed to kind of be screened in. And so as I'm going to meet her, we're both watching on our phones, and a collective roar just escapes from people in their cars, from people in all sorts of bars and restaurants, from people watching on the street, from the garden itself. You can hear it seeping out of there. I've never experienced anything like that. It's like some of those old stories you hear about Vince Scully calling Dodger games back in the day in Brooklyn, where everyone was reacting live together. In 2026, when you could say what you want about how fractured we might be as a society and how technology-based and driven we are, that was not the case last night. And the euphoria, like as the shot goes up, it's like we were all in the building together. And these were just the streets of Manhattan. Hearing the collective roar and cheers. And right after that, it was like the air was let out of the balloon. And like security was ready for it right where we were at. But man, was it just amazing. I was so thankful that I actually happened to be outside for that, even though there was under some strange circumstances with everything going on. And it was just absolutely amazing. And that shot goes up. Everyone's, why is he taking a three? They weren't in any position to need a three. And then Anunoby not boxed out. He was the guy, I was telling my friends the whole night, the only Knick who wasn't fearless last night. From the opening tip, the Knicks were down 41-22 in the first quarter. He was the only Knick driving the basket. He got to the line a lot of times. And it was fitting that Anunoby was the one who ended up being the hero because his efforts were rewarded. He was never someone who went down in this game. And a lot of Knicks were heating up in the second half, but he was strong throughout the game. And from the opening tip to the very last seconds of the ball game, and he blocked De'Aaron Fox on the other end right before that to set up his heroism. Amazing stuff. One of the best moments in my life, sports or not.
0: The New York Knicks outscored San Antonio 26-14 in the third quarter, 32-16 in the fourth, holding San Antonio to 30 points overall in the second half combined. Chris Sauchi of Locked On Knicks joins the Drake Toll Show. Sauchi, let's talk the X's and O's of this. What flipped at halftime for Mike Brown's team to come out with a defensive fight? Again, you allowed 41 points in the first quarter, 35 in the second, 30 combined in the second half. How does that happen?
1: One amazing thing that I was talking about, you go to these bars, right, Drake, and you have actually the best basketball aficionados you've ever seen. Basketball is being taught at a pretty high level. And a lot of folks were saying, look, this Spurs team will not be able to repeat the 14 threes that they nailed in the first half, which, by the way, is an NBA record. Is an NBA record. And so once, what also in terms of like my good friend Steve Kemp was saying, who I podcasted with before, something has to flip in the momentum of this game that's beyond the X's and O's for this to change. And it was the Victor Wembanyama flagrant when he elbowed Mitchell Robinson in the face. Yeah. It was Towns in the face. That's what seemed to change the energy. And then I think it opened the door for the Knicks to just be so exasperated. They were already down. They knew that they needed to kind of play flawless basketball. But somehow it let the air out of the room that, hey, even though the Spurs were the aggressor in the game, even though the Spurs were playing much better basketball, you still have Wembanyama with the frustration foul. I think that was the young Spurs showing us that as braggadocious as they were, as cocky as they've been at times this series, it did really nip them in the bud. And the three-point shooting and the lack of turnovers that were really strong in the first half, that flagrant foul, if you were to point to one moment, actually slowed the Spurs down because they stopped shooting the three ball. It wasn't like they stopped making them as efficiently. That was true. But you can't shoot them if you don't make them, right? You can't make them if you don't shoot them, I should say. And also, they seemed to be a little more tentative with taking care of the basketball, which is something that they only had two turnovers in the first half. So that was one thing, I think, when you look at the storybook, when the documentary comes out years from now on one of the greatest comebacks you've ever seen, that little moment, because why is Victor Wembanyama, Drake, and again, my voice is not 100% because of all the hoot and hollering last night, but why is he frustration fouling when you're up 23 points? That to me, was a huge watershed moment that will be looked back on for years to come.
0: Yeah, Victor.

0: Wembanyama is a flagrant away now from a suspension, no less.
1: Yeah.
0: It's been a frustrating series for him, and now the Knicks lead 3-1 over the Spurs. It might have been the greatest NBA Finals game of all time. It's easy to justify that considering, I mean, 29-point comebacks, the largest in league history, and the New York Knicks pull it off. What does this say about not just OG Anunoby, Jalen Brunson, the guys on the floor? What does this say about Mike Brown, who was hired to take over for Tom Thibodeau, who is already winning basketball games? What does this say about Brown? Yeah.
1: It's amazing, Drake, what Mike Brown has been able to, his fearlessness, and we talk about it a lot on our Locked On Knicks Squad Show with John Wallace, former Knick himself on the 99 team that made the title game against those Spurs and lost, so a little vengeance could be in the water here. His fearlessness has been a trickle-down effect. Like, the fact that Jose Alvarado, who was out of the rotation a month ago, going into the playoffs 2 months ago at the end of the regular season, closed a finals game over Mikal Bridges, who's been one of the best two-way players in the league, and he made a simple substitution with that. I need Alvarado out there to handle the ball more, to free up Jalen Brunson. And then another fearless change he made, which, again, more outside the box. That's why he's here, instead of Tom Thibodeau, who, you know, for his successes as a coach, was very rigid in his systems, was very to the point, and never really thought outside the box. He put OG Anunoby on De'Aaron Fox. And so that seemed to bog down the Spurs offense. You know, instead of, you know, your conventional wisdom says, oh, put OG on maybe Stephon Castle, or maybe you try him on Wembanyama or one of the wings. No, he actually put him on the head of the snake, the point guard. And that eliminated a lot of those Spurs three balls, because Fox, even to this point, is still probably just the main point of attack guard that sets everything up. So those two changes that he made fearlessly at halftime, considering that, you know, when you're down by that many points, a lot of coaches can get gun shy. We see it all the time, but you don't make epic comebacks, you know, of course, again, the second one of this postseason, without being fearless. And I think that fearlessness ends up trickling down to the whole team when you have Alvarado attacking Wembanyama, you know, a height difference about a foot and a half. You have OG Anunoby shooting threes over Wembanyama. You have Jalen Brunson not afraid to play basically the entire fourth quarter and get these crazy and-one shots for the second game in a row. I think when you talk about Mike Brown, like you said, Drake, an extremely risky hiring and firing with Tom Thibodeau. And, again, coaches in that position might be a little bit worried and scared. But he said it going into this season. He didn't know if he'd ever coach again in the NBA. When he got the Knicks opportunity, he said, this could be my last one. I got to make it count with all the pressure. If he lost in the first round, Drake, and this will be my last thing on this point specifically, it would have been done for him. The Knicks might be paying three coaches. And the fact that he has just fearlessly changed everything, you know, and a lot of haymakers were thrown his way last night. Towns with the foul trouble. Mitchell Robinson seemed gassed because he's been kind of pushed at his limit, didn't practice as much. So the fact that he pushed all the right buttons, some of them we didn't even know were on the chessboard, absolutely outstanding masterclass by Mike Brown. Once again, he is one of the most valuable Knicks in the entire playoff run.
0: Mike Brown called it the greatest shot in New York history, and it may be, certainly in the modern era it is for the Knicks. This atmosphere, I mean, no one has lived through much New York Jets success. That's 50 years removed. The Giants have won a couple Super Bowls, but I don't think I've ever seen a scene like this out of New York, out of Manhattan. Is this as big a buzz, despite a couple New York football Giants Super Bowls, is this as big a buzz, even some Yankees World Series, as New York has felt in the sports realm in a long time?
1: That is correct, Drake. And the reason being is that, like you said, Mets, Yankees, Jets, Giants, even Rangers, Islanders, Devils, there's always a split. But the Knicks are 90-10 versus the Nets right now. That's just the fact of the matter. This is not Locked On Knicks being biased. This is a straw poll of New York City. The Nets were in Jersey. Then they moved into Brooklyn, where people were already Knicks fans. And so everyone can rally behind the Knicks. You look at it as you walk around Manhattan right now, one out of every couple people is in a Knicks hat, Knicks shirt, a lot of them being new ones that are being sold in the streets. And then, you, of course, like I mentioned earlier, you have your more obscure ones, your R.J. Barrett jerseys, your Emmanuel Quickleys, your Kevin Knoxes. You know, there are fans all over the place, your diehards and your, I'll say, casuals, but it's not as casual being the fact that basketball is a lifeblood in New York.

0: York City, and the Knicks are the one team out of the 9 professional sports teams in New York that really almost everybody can rally behind universally. And that's how special it is. You combine that with the fact that they haven't won in 54 years. You combine that with the fact that this felt like an event with the security, you know, with everything going on for the NBA Finals. You don't see this in other parts of the world. It's so unique. A franchise and its fans that are so starved for success. And all of that, even without the comebacks that have made it even more theatrical, even more amazing, this Knicks run is the stuff of legends, and we can't talk about it enough on Locked On Knicks. It's just, like you said, when you came out of the break, Drake, what do you even say? How do you even put this to words? And that's what we're trying to do. And again, like, you're seeing people last night, just the horns, people like, you know, doing things that they normally wouldn't do and taking later train, whatever it might be, to celebrate this. And everyone knows it's not over. These Knicks fans know basketball. But last night really felt like one of the final pieces to a puzzle that is really unexpected and a whole lot of fun. It's unbelievable, Jake.
1: I'm still watching on TV the highlights, the scenes coming out of New York, out of Manhattan, and it is incredible what Knicks fans have brought to the game of basketball, what the Knicks have brought to the association. Sachi, I've kept you way too long. Chris Sachi of Locked On Knicks with us, but I want to sneak one more in there. Job's not finished, and that was the rhetoric still from Mike Brown, OG Anunoby, and Jalen Brunson, Cat. These guys seem pretty dialed in, pretty even keel. How much of a leg up does New York have now going to San Antonio for Game 5?
0: Yeah, this is going to be a tough one, Drake. I think again, Knicks fans know the game really well, and everyone understands that you go back to San Antonio, this Spurs team, they're going to really show us what they're made of, because it's a young group with young legs that don't maybe as tired out as well as some of these other teams when they travel. And they're going to show the Knicks, you know, I don't think this is a team that's going to roll over. And so, you know, this is still very much a series. It's still very much a series where this Spurs team on their home floor can all of a sudden wash away the sins of last night, right? And I was actually in Manhattan, Drake, as a Spurs, and this was not a planned out thing. We were dropping off one of our buddies at his subway station, right? Right near the Spurs team bus. And they're getting off the bus, and Knicks fans are all over them, and they're just I wouldn't say harassing them. It was a more controlled scene than the other night. I will give the law enforcement that credit. There were barricades, so nothing crazy happened. No Knicks fans were doing what they were doing on Monday and trying to get into the bus itself. But just, you know, they were hanging their heads. Like, what a unique scene! Again, something you wouldn't see elsewhere along the country are Knicks fans crowding the Spurs team bus. They're not going to get that in San Antonio. The Spurs will give their best haymaker. They very well could win. But the Knicks team, look, after last night, how can you ever count this team out? You know, I was doing it the whole night. I was trying to stay positive. I was hanging on to straws in my cap when they were down 29. And slowly but surely, what makes this fan base very special, Drake, is that even when the Knicks are down 21, they make a bucket, everyone's up, right? Everyone's clapping. The arena, the energy of the arena last night was something incredibly special. No one hung their heads. And again, that's the fearlessness that comes on from the top down on how amazing this team has been in this run. And the job's not finished, but last night was really a huge step in a direction that could solve a problem that Knicks fans have been asking for years. When are we going to win the title? 54 to be exact, and that could be snapped here very soon.
1: Sach, again, we got you up early. We kept you late here, but you're an energy giver and a treat to listen to when it comes to New York Knicks basketball. How can folks best support you?
0: Yeah, Locked On Knicks. Again, if you're watching on the YouTube, you know, that's the best way to find us. Also, everywhere you get your podcasts. And look, that postcast off site was absolutely electric. Out of Jay Berman, we already have a daily show coming off last night and squad shows to come. Like, we're coming at you just like the Mike Brown defense, with different looks, different waves, different voices. Like I said last week, special guests. So Drake, I want to thank you again for having me on Westwood One. The what you guys are building is phenomenal, and the fact that the Knicks have taken center stage, it goes to show you how far everything has come with this team and the pain, right? So much pain these Knicks fans have been through. Like you said, what they brought to the basketball world is phenomenal, and I just want to thank you for allowing me to be a somewhat of a voice for all these people and being boosted on the ground last night was a blessing.

0: wrestling, so I appreciate you and everyone at Westwood One.
1: Yeah, thanks again, Sash. Great to talk to you.
0: You as well. Thank you. Let's go, Knicks,
1: baby!
0: You can
1: follow CJ Sachi on Twitter. I love every Knicks analyst that we've heard from, that we've talked to, that I hear on TV, is just they let themselves be fans in the middle of this. It's really cool to see. You don't get that much in sports, but for Knicks, they've been through a lot. They deserve it. Coming up, Brennan Sorsby. Should that guy play college football? Let's get into a heated debate about it. It's Westwood One Sports and the Westwood One Sports app. This is the Drake Toll Show.
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5: 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That happened. That was a thing that occurred. Just the greatest game in NBA Finals history. And you expect me to wake up today and talk about college football or football in general or things that aren't the greatest NBA Finals game in history. But yeah, I mean, there's still so much to get to, whether it's Patrick Mahomes' restructured deal or, oh, hey, hello, one of the great Stanley Cup Finals series of all time. I know that's a big statement. It's too big of a statement, but we need a couple more classic games before we get there. But it's tied 2 games apiece going back to Carolina. They're in Raleigh tonight, the Lenovo Center for Game 5. And I do believe, there's some false advertising on this late last week, I do believe it is the case that Josh Graham of Westwood One Sports will be in the house for that. Carolina is favored minus 162 on the money line. Tickets are as low as $700, which I shouldn't scoff at. I wasn't going to tell you this. No one tell Chris Sacci. But last night, this is a real story. Last night, Newark, and I was slated to land at 5 o'clock in Newark. And if I landed at 5 o'clock in Newark, I had gone back and forth with my agent, CAA. I'd gone back and forth a bit with Westwood One. And there was a non-zero chance, finger on the button, to attend Game 4 of the NBA Finals. Problem, issue, and so it's moot point now. No crying. The milk is spilt. It's on the floor. Zamboni. Our flight got delayed into the sun. I don't think I landed in Newark until 9 p.m. So it's like, all right, at this point, no, there's no way to do it. 5 o'clock, though? Oh, you bet. I was looking at hotels. I live in hotels, tear out the walls. Do we have that? Is that the song we play now? Joe Walsh, Life's Been Good. It's one of the great guitar riffs to open. What is your favorite guitar riff to open a song? 310-840-4910. 310-840-4910. Money for nothing? Me too. We're right there, same page. It is the Drake Toll Show. Roy Lee, it's like the inverse of what you're used to, runs the board. Get it? Because of the Leroy thing. Addie Bates produces. The Brennan Soresby deal, and Braden Fajoco will join the show in 30 minutes. Former national champion at LSU, by the way, Braden Fajoco, will join the show to talk about this and how rampant sports betting is amongst college football players in their locker rooms. But I want to give you a quick little blurb on this because the story has started to develop thanks to a not even a smattering at this point, of Big 12 athletic directors. No, the whole, they've all gotten together and said, hey, we're not playing Texas Tech. We don't want to. 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

0: We don't. The Big 12 now says, hey, all the athletic directors agree they don't want to play you. All the athletic directors agree that Brennan Sorsby being able to play is you skirting the rules and not holding a kid accountable. And if he's addicted, he shouldn't be able to pops. We feel really sticky and gross about this. So, hey, Texas Tech. Hey, Kirby Hocutt, your athletic director. Hey, Joey McGuire, your head coach. We're all proposing that we boycott Texas Tech this year. And now Texas Tech has warned the Big 12 over any sanctions. If you want to go to battle, get ready. We just beat the NCAA. We have Cody Campbell in our back pocket. Kirby Hocutt and Joey McGuire are ready to fight. If the Big 12 wants to come after Texas Tech, you do it. We're going to win. And I believe them. At this point, it feels like Texas Tech has more money, more power, more prowess than that brand, that name, the Big 12. Last August, ESPN notes, 2 weeks before the 2025 season, the Big 12 got together and banned tortillas. No more tortillas at Texas Tech games. Yeah, the Big 12 schools decided that, well, now that Texas Tech's paying a lot of money in NIL and now they're getting all the attention. You know, I've hosted Locked On Big 12 for years, since 2023. And last year, going into the season, I had Texas Tech at number one, BYU at number two in the Big 12, going to the college football playoff and to ultimately the Big 12 championship game. That is what happened. I think as Tech got more love and people understood just how good their roster was, the Big 12 schools and the Big 12 as a whole started hating Texas Tech. Boo. They did it the easy way, the cop-out way. They went and bought a roster. Boo. We hate them. And for Texas Tech, the reprimand they got for the Big 12 and its member institutions was, we hate you so much we want to take away your tortillas. What they would do, the students of Texas Tech, if you haven't seen this, is they would cut a hole in the middle of a tortilla, Frisbee style, and they would throw it from the stands toward the field. Ah! I mean, 15 of 16 athletic directors said, we want no more tortillas. At this point, the Big 12 was just trying to make Texas Tech mad. They were anti-Tech. And in response to all of this, Texas Tech said, fine. We'll go get a transfer quarterback from our conference, one of the best arms in our conference, and then we'll learn that guy was gambling on his own games, and we'll let him play. And now every athletic director in this league, total effing BS or collusion, antitrust violation, disheartened, troubling. These are the words being used by the athletic directors of the Big 12. Even Ted Cruz, the judicial decision was mind-blowing. It's hard to find something that illustrates more powerfully how broken the system is. All right, boss. 18-year-old kid does stupid thing. 48-year-old men want to hold out $5 million from 18-year-old kid. That's what the base of this is. Do you really care that much? Does this ruin your life that much? Doesn't mine. I woke up today feeling the same way, man. Braden Fajoco, the LSU legend, will join the show momentarily and help break it down from the player perspective. Roy Lee runs the board. Addy Bates produces. It is Westwood One Sports and the Westwood One Sports app. When we come back, it's our Idiots of the Day. 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

0: tonight. One of the highest scoring Stanley Cup Finals in history is down to a best of three. The Hurricanes and Golden Knights are deadlocked at two games each.
1: What a series this has been.
0: He's left his mark throughout this battle.
2: Jordan Staal's got another.
0: Now Carolina's captain aims for more magic in Game 5, while Mitch Marner in Vegas look to strike back in Raleigh. One team will move a win away from hockey's ultimate prize. You just have to watch the Stanley Cup Final. 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
6: It continues to be a pretty dry so far ride around the city. You're going to find few distractions as you wake up with light volume as well. Travel speed on Deerfoot improved and moving well in the northeast, southbound from Stoney and QE2. In the southeast, there is some brake lights on the Stoney Trail, southbound approaching the 17th Avenue area. Outside of that southeast area, things move well. It appears to be a collision-free ride. In the 660 News Radio Traffic Center, I'm Tanya Blakeney. 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

0: All right, let's do this. 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If you gamble, use your game sense. What a finals. What two final championship series we've been treated to in both the NBA and the NHL. Last night, the Knicks come back down. One of the greatest finals games ever played, down 29 at the half. As OG Anunoby scores with, 1.6 seconds to go? 1.2 seconds to go. He had one offensive rebound in the game. That was the one, which is probably the biggest offensive rebound in the history of the Knicks franchise last night. I don't think that's hyperbole. I think that's the truth. He was a monster. 33 points for my guy. As I nail my lock of the day, OG was a force. The Spurs gag it away. Could you imagine being the Spurs this morning? They stayed in New York last night.
1: Yeah, Wemby got hit by an egg.
0: They got to wake up this morning in New York, go to the airport, fly out.
1: Someone hit Wemby with an egg, dude.
0: When?
1: When he was walking into the hotel.
0: Oh, really? I didn't hear that.
1: Yeah, dude.
0: Well, it's not really hard to miss him, honestly. Pretty big target.
1: Yeah, but at the same time, like,
2: you got to lob it up there to hit his head.
0: That's what I mean.
1: Yeah, it was like the third try. The first two missed, I think.
0: Where did it hit him? The bean?
1: Yeah, right in the back of the head.
0: Oh, no.
1: Then he, like, pushed a security guard. Yeah.
0: Well, I wouldn't be happy if I was him either.
1: Yeah, you just got hit in the head by an egg.
0: Yeah, who knows, right?
1: And 29 point.
0: Yeah.
1: Upset, yeah. Multiple times you hate that.
2: They should have egged De'Aaron Fox instead.
1: Dude, exactly. Unbelievable.
0: So if you don't know what happened at the end there, De'Aaron Fox gets a rebound with like 20

0: seconds to go. And instead of like trying to dribble it out or milk some clock, he just inexplicably tries to get a layup.
1: Against one of the best defenders in the league.
0: Yeah, so he goes to the tin hard, tries to get a layup. OG Anunoby just stuffs him. And the Knicks get the ball right back.
1: And De'Aaron Fox has sucked all series.
0: Yeah. And then the Spurs decide not to guard the inbounds passer either, at least have somebody jumping up and down to make it a little more difficult. I don't know what was happening to them last night. Just a total brain cramp last night. He's just being stupid.
2: As many mistakes as you could possibly make.
0: And just a phenomenal comeback for the Knicks. The Spurs had 8 field goals in the second half.
2: Yeah, they shot 20%.
0: 8.
2: They were terrible.
0: After having one of the greatest first halves in the history of the NBA Finals, setting a record for most threes in a half, 14 trays.
1: You should ask Connor how he watched the game.
0: Connor, how'd you watch the game? Which Connor?
1: The guy that works here.
0: Groner?
1: Groner.
0: Thank you.
3: So it's like, well, there's nothing else on. I guess I'll toss on the finals. Spurs by 30. This is what I get for watching the NBA or attempting to watch the NBA. Flipped it off. I'm going to cuddle with the girlfriend and watch Love Island.
0: Yeah, dude. Love Island was on when I eventually looked back at the score and I'm like, oh, it's a 1-point game? Maybe I should turn this back on.
3: Yeah, so I'm checking in on my lock of the day. Cash, by the way. Rockies, Cubs under 11.5. Not to brag. I see. Oh, wow. Knicks have cut it to 10. That's cute. Anyways, back to the villa.
2: Yeah, back to the villa.
3: The Knicks won? What?
2: Yeah. But there were new bombshells yesterday, so, like, I understand where you're coming from.
3: Yeah, and they are.
2: What?
1: Why?
3: They're decent-looking people.
0: Yeah, that show is just...
1: It's not for me.
0: No. It's just literally the worst people in the world.
3: That's what makes it fun. You're laughing at narcissists.
2: So fun, dude. Yeah.
0: No, but it's just like, ugh. And you're like, just the stupidity, too. The stuff that comes out of their mouths, too.
2: Yeah, it's incredible, dude. It's like some of the best content you can get.
0: Like, they're so stupid, they have to, like, lay breadcrumbs from there to the island to get home. Like, they're just idiots. It's just
4: not really how the island works with the breadcrumbs, but I understand what you're doing there.
0: Yeah, they're just...
4: They're all on the island
0: in
4: the villa, so the breadcrumbs don't really...
0: Yeah.
1: That's one of those shows I will hate watch and watch the whole thing.
2: Yeah, I won't watch the whole thing, but the better half likes to watch it. And I'm definitely like, instead of like go to the other room and watch something, I'm like, I'll just watch on my laptop in this room.
1: If an episode is on,
2: you're
1: going to sit and watch.
2: Yeah.
1: The one that drives me nuts is Love is Blind.
2: That one they take too seriously. Oh. And you're right. I'm not a huge fan of that one.
0: That one.
2: Also, just awful people.
0: Yeah, just terrible people. I watched Love is Blind when it first came out with my ex.
1: Yeah.
0: And then the funniest thing was like, oh, it's all about personality and getting to know. And then when they actually see the person.
2: And then you're like, wait, it's not. For a lot of them, it's not.
0: But I thought we were in love.
2: Yeah.
0: And people are superficial?
2: What? My favorite part about it is not even like the superficial. Like sometimes, like my favorite part is when they leave and they're like, oh, this is how you live? Yeah. Like this is your house? This is like a frat house. The women are always appalled.
1: Yeah.
2: That's what I love too.
0: They're the worst too. Yeah.
2: It's good stuff.
0: Yep.
2: I like me some reality TV.
0: Like I don't
2: Traitors? I can't get enough.
0: I know Big Brother's been
2: I got fooled into thinking Traitors was coming back this week and I was so excited.
0: Well, who duped you?
2: My PVR did.
0: Oh, okay.
2: It's supposed to only record new episodes and something was listed wrong, so it thought an old season 4 episode was a new episode. It was set to record it. It was wrong. That's how I got duped.
0: Mm. All right, we got more on the Spurs just gagging that away and the Knicks just storming back. One of the greatest wins in franchise history.
4: How would you power rank your top 5 reality shows, Shan?
1: Oh, geez. I mean, Love is Blind is on there because I've watched a bunch of it.
4: I'm a big Brother guy, too.
1: I never watched Big Brother. Never seen an episode.
4: Really?
1: No. Yeah. I haven't watched... I dated a girl with 3 sisters. When I go to the house, it was always reality TV.
0: Mm.
1: But I was also like, this
0: sexist is... Sexist comment, I'm offended.
1: Huh?
0: That's a very sexist comment, I'm offended.
1: It's a fact.
2: Yeah.
1: It was literally on the TV all day.

0: I remember watching Love Island and Love is Blind. Those are like the two that were nonstop. There's one they tried to make
1: Survivor.
0: Yeah, Survivor's good.
1: Do you ever watch Survivor?
2: I watched Survivor when it first came out.
3: 40 seasons ago?
2: Yeah. When it was like Richard Hatch.
3: Yeah.
2: Yeah.
3: And they had like...
2: and Elizabeth.
3: What was the... Boston Rob?
2: Yeah, that was a like little later. I'm talking like the OGs.
1: Mm.
2: And then Elizabeth turned Survivor into a broadcasting career and made a lot of money. She was on The View, too.
0: Mm. We got to put Elizabeth The Bachelor Hasselbeck. Up there, right?
3: Yeah.
0: I do Bachelor like has to be there.
3: Yeah. The Bachelor is better than The Bachelorette, too. Because it's better when the women are fighting over one guy versus when the guys are fighting over one woman.
2: Mm.
3: I typically hate the guys that end up on The Bachelorette.
0: Yes.
2: Okay.
1: You guys ever seen Below Decks?
3: I've not seen a ton.
2: Episodes
0: just,
2: of that
0: just a
2: too.
0: Bunch of white collar people who don't know what hard work really looks like.
3: Yes, yeah,
0: and it's just chaos.
2: No, but some of those guests on those yachts are the absolute worst.
0: This is true.
2: You wish
0: too.
2: You okay, just drown them in the ocean.
3: Could you imagine?
2: Do like, the world a favor.
3: You show up and you're like excited for like a nice day on the water, and they're like, "By the way, we have the Below Deck crew here for you today." And you're like, "No, nah, I'm having a nice relaxing day." And these people make everything terrible. They're always trying to bang each other and get hammered during work. They don't do any real work. I don't want any of these people on my yacht.

0: The captain's just blissfully unaware at all times.
1: Yeah. I have a ship to steer.
2: Yeah. I saw an episode of with Eddie Money's son, and Eddie Money's son has done nothing in his life except for being Eddie Money's son.
1: Mm. Yeah,
2: well. And has all that cash. It's like, oh, good for you hitting the birthing jackpot and being a complete loser in real life. Good for you. Great for you. All right. We'll talk more about this Knicks win.
1: I'm trying really hard not to.
2: Yeah,
1: I'm upset that we put more into the Knicks game today than we did into the Stanley Cup final game in the open yesterday. We've already talked more about the Knicks than we did about the hockey game yesterday.
3: You're protesting.
1: I'm protesting.
3: Wow. Do we count?
1: I'm on the picket.
3: Do we count like the house renovation shows as reality TV? Because I like those ones.
1: I like more contest reality programs.
2: You know what? My routine is coming home from work. Lately, in the last couple months,
3: what's that? What?
2: Is watching old episodes of Hell's Kitchen.
3: That's a great show. It's a great show.
1: I can throw on Chopped any time of day.
3: Chopped is good. I like MasterChef.
1: Mm-hmm.
3: MasterChef is a big deal.
1: But like, I could literally go all three of them.
2: Yeah, watching some old episodes of Hell's Kitchen, and it's like
0: coming out of the pandemic.
2: How do they not know how to cook a scallop by the end? It's like God.
1: Do
2: how Chef Ramsay said. It's like a clock: 12 o'clock, 1 o'clock, 2 o'clock, 3 o'clock, 4 o'clock, 5 o'clock. That's how you know. I know that.
1: I know.
2: You're supposed to be a chef.
1: The scallops are overdone.
2: The scallops are raw. Come here, touch them. Touch them. Come on.
1: Throws it at him.
2: Yeah. Jean-Philippe, open Hell's Kitchen.
1: Jean-Philippe.
2: And they have like the crew, like the glam shots of everybody coming in.
1: I miss Jean-Philippe.
2: Oh, we have a VIP. It's like Lou Diamond Phillips. Yeah. You're like, what? He's a VIP?
1: It's like Penn and Teller.
2: You're like, okay.
1: Hell yeah.
2: All right.
1: We did watch like the first 10 episodes of that show coming out of the pandemic. And that's when it was at its peak.
3: Mm.
1: Like still some like, you know, square vision.
3: Mm-hmm.
1: Not theater style.
2: Yeah.
1: Really good stuff.
2: Yeah. Scallops are raw. Come here, you. Piss off.
1: Yeah.
2: Jeff Ramsey's the best. He's a lovely man, too, by the way.
1: Lovely man,
2: I've heard.
1: I just would never want to work for him.
2: No. But
1: I would crack under the pressure.
2: Of course you would. That's chefing.
3: One of my cousin's wife was like one of his cooking shows. Mm. And she is one of those people. I'm like, I'm not messing with you.
1: Yeah, you got to be. There's a certain mentality to work in some of these kitchens.
3: Yeah.
2: But the thing is, it's not personal when they yell at you. That's the thing.
1: Usually
2: you need to separate it. Yeah.
1: Sometimes, but there's personal. Also times when they're like, I've been dealing with these same mistakes for a year. It's become quite personal.
2: Right. Or maybe you should just cook better and not make the same mistakes.
1: That's the exact point I'm making. Yeah.
2: It's like, just be better at what you're doing.
1: Yeah.
4: Do we think Idiot Sandwich crossed the line?
1: Idiot Sandwich was an SNL skit. Everyone thinks that was real. That was an SNL skit.
3: Oh,
4: wow.
1: Today's
2: guys got a lot of restaurants.
3: Calling people a donut is pretty epic.
2: Yeah, I like what he does. You donkey! When he calls him and he like says donut too. You donut! Come here, you!
1: And I was like,
2: give me your jacket.
1: There's like it's kind of like, you know, when people talk about Daryl Sutter, they're like, in the locker room, he'd like tear me in half. And then when we go in the family room, he's like holding my kid and chatting up my wife. And you're like, I don't know how to handle this mentally.
2: Yeah.
1: Like some of the episodes are like that, like Ramsey's out with them and they win an excursion and everyone's all stoked and he's all smiley and they're having champagne.
2: Yeah.
1: Then they get back to the restaurant. It's like, you are worthless pieces of garbage who can't cook and will never cook again in your lives.
3: Don't even look at me.
2: Look at this. Come here, you. The risotto.
1: Risotto.
2: Risotto, sorry. Mm. Yeah, he says it. All right.
1: I made some banging risotto on the weekend, by the way.
3: It's one of my favorite side dishes.
1: Oh.
2: It can be a main.
1: It can't. It
3: shouldn't be. No, that's not a main.
2: That's a main.
1: How do you make it a main? Yeah, protein too.
2: More of it and throw like a lobster tail on top.
1: A little shrimp. A little scallop.
2: Yeah, that's how you do it.
1: Scallop.
2: Scallop.
1: Scallop.
2: Scallop. The scallops are raw.
1: They're raw.
2: You donut. Come here, you.
1: Come here, you.
2: I like when he says that.
1: Yeah.
2: Come here, you.
1: Come here.
2: Get out. I like when he kicks them out of the kitchen.
1: All of you.
2: They have to go like the storage closet, and then he comes in and screams at them. It's good. And then all the diners are like, whoa. It's like, oh, there's Lou Diamond Phillips going, what's going on?
1: What's going on?
2: Like, Lou Diamond Phillips, like, oof.
1: Have you?

0: Ever eaten at a Hell's Kitchen?
1: No. I heard it's awesome.
0: We ate the one in Vegas.
1: Was it good?
0: A couple of years ago. Yeah, it was dynamite. Delicious. Had the beef Wellington, obviously.
1: Yeah.
0: You know, had the scallops, you know, obviously.
1: Every time, and they cook beef Wellington all the time. Every time I see them, like, God, beef Wellington is so good.
0: What a nightmare to cook, though.
1: Yeah, well, that's what I mean. But the Wellington is perfect.
0: Yeah.
1: Yeah. It's raw.
0: And that's such a hard one to know.
1: Yeah.
0: How do you, can't look at it. You basically cook it, you throw it in the oven.
1: Until they
0: pray.
1: Cut it in half. That's what you find out. Yeah.
2: Have you guys seen
0: Come on, big dog.
2: Gordon Ramsay reacting to the dorm room beef Wellington?
0: Yeah, because he does he does TikToks with his daughter and stuff. He'll like watch people make things in their dorm room and critique it. And if I'm thinking about the video that you're talking about, I haven't seen Gordon talk about it, but I've seen the beef Wellington in the dorm and it's insane.
2: Yeah.
0: It's like one of the best looking meals I've ever seen in my life. And he like makes it on his lap on a hot plate.
3: In his bed.
0: Yes. Like, in his bed.
1: Jeez. Okay.
0: Yeah. And I'm pretty sure that Gordon was quite complimentary of when he saw it.
2: Yeah.
1: One of my favorite reality shows is Selena plus Chef. And
0: That's so good.
1: The episode
0: and she
1: where
0: brings
1: she
0: in
1: had,
0: her friends, and you're like, now these people are parasites.
1: Yeah, they're the worst. Selena seems like she's genuinely nice.
0: Yeah, she does. Yeah,
1: she brings in these people. Yeah. She donates 10 grand to charity. They make a meal. They talk about it. Her grandparents seem lovely.
0: Oh, yes.
1: Nana and Pop.
0: Yeah. I love her kitchen.
1: Oh, yeah, it's so good. Oh, and then, the episode where Gordon Ramsay's on, he comes into the...
0: Yeah,
1: he's
0: they don't always
1: it's
0: show
1: like
0: up
1: Selena
0: at her place
1: right away. Yeah. And she's like so panicking.
2: How long has that show been going on?
1: I think there's like 3 seasons of Selena plus
0: what?
1: I got a big crush on Selena Gomez.
3: Do you?
1: Oh my God, yeah. I can't believe she ended up with that donut. He's a donkey.
0: He's got great hair.
1: Yeah, at least when she was with Justin Bieber, I'm like, God, they're so meant to be together. But that guy, you're like, he looks like a troll doll.
0: It does.
3: Yeah.
0: I'm sure he's got a great personality.
1: I'm sure.
3: He looks like a caveman in a comedy movie.
0: He also does make like that's a good one too.
1: Yeah. Like
0: he
1: Betty
0: makes, like,
1: Blanco.
0: Pretty good beats.
1: Yeah. Are you serious?
0: Yeah.
1: Like Selena's definitely in my like top 5 celebrity crushes.
0: Okay.
3: Wow. Yeah. Give us your top 5.
1: Off the top of my head.
0: Yeah.
1: Definitely Shakira's in there too.
3: Sure.
0: You've mentioned her a few times lately.
3: Yesterday,
1: her hips don't lie. Well, because we heard Waka Waka.
3: Of course.
0: It's a great point.
1: Yeah.
0: It's World Cup time, so we talk Shakira.
1: Yeah. So she's in my top 5. Selena Gomez is in my top 5.
0: Uh-huh. Who's the girl you always talk about from
1: what?
0: Not Baywatch. But there was one of those shows you loved.
1: Saved by the Bell? No, but that was my all-time. Kelly Kapowski's
0: that's
1: my all-time.
0: Name.
1: Yeah, that's my all-time crush growing up, Kelly Kapowski.
0: So is she in your top 5 then?
1: Well, not now, but although she still has her fastball. Like, let's not... Tiffany Amber Thiessen still has her fastball. It's not... she's definitely there. I'm trying to think who else would be in my top 5 right now. Yeah, I need to get back to you on that.
2: That's okay.
0: He's not just going to start throwing names
1: out there. I just can't. Yeah, I need to get back to you on that one.
3: It has to be a curated list.
1: Yeah, very important. World Cup kicks off today.
0: It does.
1: You know what? I got retrospective this morning.
0: Introspective?
1: Introspective. Introspective?
0: Thinking inside, retrospective thinking about the past?
1: Retrospective.
0: Okay.
1: I was right. So I got retrospective this morning. Mm. June 13th, 2018. I remember that day like it was yesterday. It was the day I was getting ready to do a 9 a.m. show in Toronto. That's the day the World Cup was announced for North America.
0: Hmm. Okay.
1: And it was super busy in the newsroom at Sportsnet.
0: Yeah.
1: Because we carried it live, the announcement that Canada, Mexico, and the United States had won the bid to host the 2026 World Cup. I remember that day like it was yesterday. And all of a sudden, it's here today.
0: Yeah.
1: It's crazy how 8 years almost has gone by in my life since that day.
0: You know what I felt was the same for me? Where it's one of those things where you're like, it's like 8, 10 years ago. Like, we'll never see the end of this. Like, that's forever away. Was the NHL and Sportsnet rights deal.
1: Right.
0: Like, when we got to the point where we're talking about a new extension, I was like, what? That was like 10 years ago.
1: Because now you're getting to that point in your life where you're like, wait a minute.
0: 10 years is a long time.
1: It is a long time.
0: It's like a third of my life.
1: I remember sitting in front of a computer getting ready for my show,
0: mm-hmm.
1: That was 8.

0: years ago.
1: Yeah.
0: Almost to the day. And now the World Cup kicks off
1: four
0: today.
1: 4 days off.
0: So in between there, we went through the fiasco that was COVID.
1: Mm-hmm.
0: I moved to Calgary to host a show, and I met Shan. Like, all of this happened within 8 years.
1: That's a pretty good run.
0: Like, I can't believe all the stuff happens in your life during that time. Like, some big things in the world has happened since then, and here it is today, the World Cup. Mm-hmm. It's crazy. I was thinking about that today, brushing my teeth. I'm like, what was that exact date? I'm going to look it up, because I think it's been at least 8 years. Yeah, it's been exactly 8 years. It's crazy how time flies.
1: And now it's going to be, what, 3 weeks? Four weeks?
0: 8 years ago, you were 17. Think about that.
2: I know.
0: You were in high school when they made this announcement.
2: Yeah.
0: And now today it kicks off in North America.
2: It's pretty cool.
0: It's the biggest sporting event in North America since 1994. It's the biggest sporting event this country's ever had. And I know we've had three Olympics.
2: Mm-hmm.
0: But this supersedes that. Even though the entire tournament's not being played here, it's the biggest sporting event on the planet.
1: It gets going in Mexico today.
0: Yes.
1: Mexico City and Guadalajara, the two host cities today. But yeah, over the course of the week, the weekend, we're going to see basically every stadium get into some sort of action. All of the, what, dozen stadiums across North America that they're going to be?
2: That stadium in Mexico holds 80,000 people.
1: In Mexico City?
2: Yeah.
0: It's one of the hardest places in the world to play.
2: That's crazy.
0: Because of the altitude, because of the fans, because of how volatile the fans are, too.
1: Yeah. So we shouldn't be surprised that the Mexico team is playing there and not in Guadalajara. Mm-hmm.
0: Yes, they play in their fortress.
1: Yes.
0: That is the Azteca.
1: And then Guadalajara at, I think it'll be 8 or 9 o'clock in Guadalajara when this game starts, but the Korean Republic will face Czechia.
0: Yeah.
2: They should put the Mexico game in Tijuana.
1: Tijuana?
2: Tijuana.
0: Yeah.
1: I think it's the right where it should be.
0: I'm going to guess, I'm just going to throw it out there, I believe there's going to be a little bit of security around those games.
1: I don't know.
0: Keep those cartel looking away. But man, those cartel, they really military it out.
1: I'll tell you what.
0: They look kind of scary.
1: Good luck.
0: Yeah. Well, no, they could go in there and take them all out if they want to, but they don't want to. But it's going to be, Canadian. Is that Roger Sloan?
1: Yep. No.
0: That's Roger Sloan?
1: Sure is. Back in the field, baby.
0: Where the hell's Roger Sloan been? Has he been on the Corn Ferry?
1: How the hell do you think I know where Roger Sloan's been?
0: Danny Willett is tied for the lead? There's a name from the past. Masters champ Danny Willett.
2: He's been on the Corn Ferry Tour this year.
0: Oh, Yellow Mirage. Birdied one.
1: Yeah, there's not really a whole lot of Calgary represented at the Canadian Open this year. I was kind of going through the names. You know, Montreal and Quebec have a handful. Ontario's got a bunch. But last year, remember Wes Heffernan was in the field?
0: Yeah.
1: As far as I'm aware, and maybe someone else can correct me if I'm wrong, but I don't think we really have any ties to any Calgarians in the Canadian Open field, which is a little disappointing, but alas.
0: It's on the go. All right, what do you got coming up in the Rose Report? Because we got Mr. Brent Cron. He has to join us today because he's playing in the golf tournament apparently tomorrow. He'll join us at 7. What a diva. Yeah. Jason Bukala has a new top 100 list, prospects.
1: Finally.
0: Yeah, but what a lazy.
1: I always get on his ass because I'm like, why don't you just rank him?
0: Yeah.
1: And he's like, well, I don't know about the rankings. I'm like, but you should.
0: Yeah.
1: Come on. Do your job.
0: How does he like get into like the 80s? Like, oh, this guy's got to be 82 and this guy's 83.
1: I don't know.
0: How does he?
1: I don't know.
0: How does he separate those?
1: A lot of work.
0: Yeah.
1: A lot of film. Yep. Studying the players at a very high level.
0: Yeah. So Book's going to join us at 7:30 with Brent Cron. And our favorite, Kevin Barker, 8 o'clock on the Blue Jays.
1: Yes, sir.
0: So Max Scherzer was his 3,500 strikeout.
1: Yes.
2: You almost said 3,500 earned runs yesterday, too.
0: No, well, almost. But a lot of Ks. We have a giveaway again today.
1: Uh-huh.
0: Today's Thursday. We're giving two spots away to join Maddie and I. Guess I'm working that night at the Power Play NHL Draft Watch Party. Friday, June 26th. Doors open at 4:30. You and a bud.
1: Yeah.
0: Can come hang out with us.
1: Did you see the email we got about the Stampede?
0: I briefly looked
1: There's
0: at it.
1: There's a lot we're going to be giving away over the next little bit.
0: Good. About damn time.
1: Buckle up. Yeah.
0: It's about damn time.
1: I also just did a brief scroll and I was like, there's a lot in here.
0: Yeah. I looked at like, oh, we're doing the parade. No kidding. I saw that.
1: Yeah.
0: And I'm like, oh, you win a spot in like our parade. Actually, you know, our to be honest here, to splash around in the pool of truth, our parade thing's pretty sweet because you don't have to be like a sucker and get there like 5 hours before the parade to get a good spot.
3: The time when we get there?
0: Yeah, like we just roll in, and then you can just roll in right before the parade, and you sit in front row in a chair.
3: Mm-hmm.
0: And you get refreshments. You get tasty refreshments. Mm. Your kids can play a giant Connect Four game.
1: And you can watch the big show or whatever they call the other two shows.
0: Yeah.
1: That will be live.
0: Yeah. It's thrilling watching us live.
1: We bring a lot
0: of energy. It's pulse pounding.
1: Yeah.
0: Watching us host a show.

0: money, but it'd be AFL. We'd be awesome. Making real bank.
1: Yeah.
0: Sure, it's all blood money, but whatever.
2: Sell out.
0: Sure, it's all blood money. Lives off for 40 days.
2: Interesting.
0: Now there's like, it might not come back.
1: Yeah, we talked about that with
0: Adam Stanley. No, I know, but I didn't realize it was off for 40 days.
1: Yeah, because they canceled an event.
0: Yeah. It's like, uh-oh.
1: I think it was like a Great Britain event, I want to say, that they pulled the plug on.
0: Oh. Okay.
1: So, yeah. And then, yeah, it was the comment from the CEO. Hey, are you going to play those events? What I can tell you is if you invest, you're making a great investment.
0: Yeah.
1: What?
0: Help. Lose money hand over fist.
3: Help me.
1: Yeah.
0: Hey, can you buy McLaren golf clubs
3: money,
0: right
3: please.
0: Now?
2: Yeah, you can. It's just crazy.
0: How much
2: expensive.
0: Is a set of a McLaren golf clubs? McLaren irons.
1: That's I think what, like the most
0: that's
1: basic
0: what Rosie
1: set is like $2,500.
2: Yeah, it's 26, 25. It's about $375 per club.
0: Okay.
1: It's actually like not that
0: good.
1: Does
0: it make a racing sound when I hit it well? Hey, you're like, whoa.
1: Or it makes like that sound when you're changing the tires. Yeah.
0: That'd be sweet. Because Ping made it, they made the sound when you hit them right.
1: Yeah.
2: That's smart. Good marketing.
0: Yeah, that is like a lot of good marketing.
2: Yeah.
0: But like McLaren be like,
2: you know what's that's not good sweet. Marketing is Justin Rose throwing his McLaren clubs all over the course when he plays with them.
1: Why?
0: Anger.
2: He's playing like hitting terrible shots and he whips the club right after he signed the deal. It's like, all right, I'll pass.
0: Yeah, but he contended at the Masters there with them.
2: No, I thought it was after the Masters.
0: No, no, he had them at the Masters. Oh. We talked about it. New equipment.
2: Good for him.
0: I have to tell you the Ian Leggett thing I've said on the air many times before.
2: Go ahead.
0: Ian Leggett, who played on the PGA Tour, we had this conversation about equipment. He said, I can hit your irons. That's fine. Just don't change my golf ball. That's the most important golf equipment to the golfer is the ball they use. They never change their ball. Irons go, putters go, drivers change. The ball stays the same because that's the consistency. So there you go. Yeah.
2: The more you know.
1: Yep.
2: See, I don't care what ball I use. It doesn't matter. I feel better when I use a TaylorMade ball. But then sometimes it's like, I'll use Kirkland. It's like, I'm playing bad. Here's a noodle. And then I start playing great.
0: Okay. All right. Whatever you do, don't play those balls with the X's on them or the ones that have been in the bottom of a lake where Scuba Steve grabs it.
2: Yeah, that's not worth it.
0: And throws them in a container. You're like, whoa, Pro V1s. Meanwhile, they've been in the bottom of the lake for 3 years. You're like, those aren't going to go as far as you think they will. All right, Rose Report next. Brent Cron, 7 o'clock. The World Cup kicks off. Our intern, Connor, has a World Cup update today. Connor, you ready for a World Cup update today?
4: Always.
0: Okay, like I really need you to bring it today.
4: Yeah, I've got it today.
0: I need excitement. I know you have like a monotone delivery with not a lot of inflection.
1: Yep.
0: But I need like a lot of energy. I need
1: let's pretend we're calling a game today.
0: Yeah. Yeah, I think that's great. You want to be a play-by-play guy in the NHL. That's your dream job.
1: Yep.
0: Great point, Rose. Both time he starts to contribute to the show.
1: Ding! That's my quota for the month.
0: Yeah.
3: Month. I'm out of here.
1: It's always good when you can get it done in the first third of the month.
0: Yeah.
2: That's not bad.
0: Feels like 6 months. I want you to really bring it like you're doing play-by-play. A lot of energy. Or as Morris Peterson, every single time he was an analyst for the Raptors, I need energy. That's all I need. I need lots of energy for you. Okay?
4: All right, I can do that.
0: Yeah. Right away, it sounds like you will. All right. Rose Report next. Big show, Ruskin Rose. Sportsnet 960, The Fan.
5: Calgary traffic update.
6: It's a drying morning. It's a fairly quiet one, though there is a distraction, a collision in the city's southeast on Stoney Trail. It's southbound approaching 17th Avenue, where you will find some brake lights. Now, the front of the pack on southbound Stoney seems to be moving a little bit more smoothly, hoping or indicating that that's clearing up a little quicker than it could or should, and that's good news all around. Travel speed on northbound lanes of Stoney Trail look pretty good in the area. In the 660 News Radio Traffic Center, I'm Tanya Blakeney. 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

0: 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Mr. Brent Cron, Big Show Flames analyst, Stanley Cup watcher, will join us in studio. We'll talk to Jason Bukala. Hey, the draft is around the corner here. Like, we're all wrapped up in the NBA Finals, the Stanley Cup Final, the World Cup gets kicking off today. But the Calgary Flames, all the business going to be done in about 3 weeks' time.
1: Mock draft? Tape it in 1 week.
0: Oh, okay.
2: Wow. Smitty?
0: Okay, yeah. Pretty much, you got like, what, 9 days before the draft?
1: Well, the first airing is the Saturday.
0: Okay.
1: The 20th. So.
0: All right, you're just hoping not, you know, a lot of stuff happens in between.
1: You know how it works.
0: Yeah, what can you do about it?
1: Try and record it as close to the air date as possible. Yeah. And
0: yeah, what can you do? Like, hey, Books and Cause are busy during the draft. It's their Super Bowl.
1: Also, here's the other thing. Like this, they're pretty good about getting the guys. And even if trades happen, it's the selection of players that are going to go in the first 32, they have a pretty good idea.
0: Yeah. Speaking of that draft, we're having a sweet draft.

0: watch party at Power Play.
1: You better believe it.
0: And you know, it's on a Friday night too. That's pretty sweet.
2: Yeah.
0: Because then Rose and I can really, we're definitely gonna Uber there.
1: You want us to let her rip?
0: Well, we're gonna Uber there.
1: Okay.
0: Yeah, because there's no driving home.
1: Okay.
0: On a Friday night.
1: All right.
0: Because we're gonna spend time with our listeners, our peeps.
1: Company cars.
0: Yeah. I told you. Declined. Sir, there's only $100 thing. What? It's a company. We work for Rotten. Didn't go through. Oh man.
2: It appears you used it at the gas station yesterday.
0: Oh no. You can only use it at the gas station.
1: Yeah, trust me.
0: Oh snap. Oh no, we tried. Oh snap. What do you mean it doesn't work? So you can join us at Power Play. What were you trying to buy? I don't remember. Like, we'll just use the card. It's fine.
3: Like breakfast or something.
0: I don't know. We tried to buy something when we had it. All right. No, declined. We're like, what? All right. Your chance to win a spot at the draft watch party at Power Play coming up Friday, June 26th.
3: Ha! Foiled we'll again.
0: We'll give you a text topic on the Jason.Mortgage text line. 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
12: Sure, first off, that's a sweet mustache.
13: We got this guy, Matt Rose.
1: Yeah! Good morning, friends, and welcome aboard. It's a Thursday. Game 5 of the Stanley Cup Final. The World Cup gets underway. Jays and Phillies, Spurs and Knicks, golf, CFL, local notes, you could say.
14: We got lots of stuff.
1: Yeah, we do. And Game 5 of the Stanley Cup Final is tonight. It's in Carolina. The series is split as we head into Game 5. Carolina has had offensive zone time for 46% of all their games played. That is first in the playoffs, and it's the fifth straight year they have been first in the playoffs in that regard. They handle zone time really well. The problem has been they've given up 4 goals in each game in the final. Well, an average of 4 goals. They're getting 848 save percentage here in the finals. They had 928 save percentage in the first 3 rounds. And on top of that, they're only giving up 4 more shots per game. But the chances they're giving up, way more high danger than they had allowed in the first 3 rounds. So it'll be interesting to see which one of these teams can eventually get a stop.
0: Yeah, I want to ask Cron about Carter Hart.
1: Cata Hart.
0: Well, he only played in Philly, so there's really not a...
1: I don't know why, but I always feel like it's a name that it sounds good in a Boston accent.
0: Yeah, you're right. It does. Go harder. Is he running out of gas? Kind of feels like he is. Hasn't played this much in years. You know, grind to the Stanley Cup playoffs. Looks a little fatigued a little bit.
1: Well, and Carolina wears you down, right? Like I said, 46% yep. Zone time.
0: Like
1: that's a lot.
0: I want to see what Croner says coming up in the top of the hour. As my voice cracks. Croner in the top of the hour.
1: Come on, hey, guys. Cron, tell us about goalies.
0: Hey, grab me a taco.
1: Vegas dominating the second period. They're outscoring the Canes 9-1 in the series. They're a plus 14 in the playoffs overall.
0: It's weird.
1: Carolina dominates the third period. They've outscored Vegas 10-3. They're plus 11 in the playoffs overall.
0: And there's no explanation.
1: And the first period, coin toss.
0: Yeah, no explanation for both.
1: Yep, no. Yeah, never. So
0: try to wrap your head around that one, sailor.
1: Special teams leaning heavily in Carolina's favor in the final. Vegas power play is 1-for-12. They were 23.9% in the first 3 rounds. That's 8.3 in the final. Carolina's PK has been really strong. And their power play is 4-for-11 in the 4 games that we've seen so far. 36.4%. They were only 12.5% through the first 3 rounds. So Carolina has gotten way better on both the PK and the power play. And it's having a positive result for the Canes.
0: Yesterday, before the last segment of the program, I said we missed out on an opportunity, and then things just got away from me, and I forgot to tell you what we missed out on.
1: Oh, yeah?
0: I realized that yesterday.
1: It happens.
0: The show,
1: what's up?
0: Like, oh, I teased it. I didn't talk about it. You're such an idiot, George. So stupid. Yeah. Loser.
1: Did you have to do like 10 whippings or something?
0: Yeah.
1: Yeah.
0: Yeah.
1: Good for you.
0: I bit down on a battery. So nice. Jordan Staal went from 170

0: 5-1 to win the Conn Smythe to 6-1.
1: Like in one game or like from the start of the final?
0: Yeah. To now 6-1.
1: Well, like that's kind of Carolina, right? Like how long have we talked about Freddie was the favorite?
0: From the start of the playoffs, he was 107.
1: Okay, that makes a lot
0: of
1: sense.
0: But even at the beginning of the, I'm sure he was like 25-30-1.
1: I would say probably even longer.
0: Yeah.
1: Because everyone we were talking about was Stankoven, even Blake, Hall, Freddie. Because Keandre Miller is who Chip Alexander brought up to us.
0: Yeah, I know, and we talked about it yesterday. Stankoven, the team's now 10-0 when he scores a goal in the playoffs. But I don't think there's any question. Sure, if Freddie's, quote, hurt, or they gave him a day off, whatever, he's not their Conn Smythe Trophy winner.
1: Nope,
0: if Stahl scores here and they win the cup in the next couple games, they got to give it to him, I think.
1: Or is it Marner? It depends on how these games go.
0: Or is it Marner winning a McDavid?
1: No. I don't think so. I do think Stahl's played good enough to swoon voters if it's Carolina. Because Marner, like, even in the games they lose, like, he's been a little quiet. When they win, he's dominant.
0: Well, I thought he was good in game four.
1: Wasn't bad, but...
0: No, like, he was still effective.
1: But it's not McDavid. Like... He's been good.
0: Who had the assist record?
1: Yeah, it's not. I just think that there's there's nominees for Carolina.
0: See, and that's the thing about the Conn Smythe Trophy. Throughout the entirety of the playoffs, Mitch Marner's been better. So do you do it because it's supposed to be the playoff MVP, not these finals? Because in the NBA, they have the finals MVP.
1: Yeah.
0: In the Stanley Cup playoffs, it's the playoff MVP.
1: The Grey Cup is the same as the Grey Cup MVP.
0: Smythe. Yeah. Who's been the better player in the playoffs? It's not even close. It's Mitch Marner.
1: True.
0: But right?
2: But it also always goes to a winning team unless it's Connor McDavid putting up ridiculous.
1: It's extremely rare.
0: I know, respect, but I'm just saying there's no way you can tell me that Stahl's at a better playoff as a whole because he hasn't.
2: But he scored big winning goals.
1: Could you say that he's been... But is it the best player or is it the most valuable to their team?
0: I would even say Marner's even more valuable to his team, Vegas, than Stahl is. I don't think that's even a question.
1: Rod Brindamore is talked about Stahl. Like, we'd never be here if it wasn't for him. And even
0: old Tortsy's like, we got to find a way to stop that guy in front.
1: Well, he's not wrong. He's been a monster.
0: He actually answered a question.
1: Yes.
0: Oh, we didn't play the clip of Eric Francis getting kind of shot down a little bit by Torts.
1: Oh, I didn't even see that.
0: Yeah, when Francis is like, so your top line. And then, like, Torts like, who's top line? Did we have that audio? I thought we grabbed it and then we just didn't play it. We'll play it for
1: that's Kronk. Such a good, like, a coach thing.
0: But then Francis comes right back. Francis at the time of his career is like,
1: yeah, he's like, it's no, obvious.
0: You want to play it right
1: what
0: now?
1: What do you mean, sure. Who is your top line? It's obviously the Eichel group.
0: You want to hear it?
1: Sure.
0: Hit it.
3: John, you need a little more offense from your top line.
4: What's my top line?
3: Eichel.
4: Well, I don't consider it. I know Jack doesn't have the goals. He was close tonight. He had the game on his stick on the faceoff there, just missed, hits the crossbar, one-timer. I think they're developing chances, but we do need to finish when we have some opportunities.
2: It's not a bad answer.
0: Yeah, not bad.
1: Yeah.
0: I don't know why that audio sounded like Francis was in a tin can, but whatever.
1: Yeah. 6 o'clock start, Sportsnet West, CBC. Right here on 960.
0: He's been a little bit of a dick. It's like, obviously Jack Eichel's on your top line. Like, who's on my top line?
1: Yeah.
0: We're a team here. There's no lines.
1: Yeah.
0: It's like, okay, shut up.
5: Torch has got to be nice right now, though.
1: You got it.
5: He's under the gun.
1: Yes. Yeah.
5: Good boy.
1: Yep.
0: Joey from Blackie, real quick here. Stankoven. Stankoven's in the conversation, but
1: 100%. It's like, to me, the Conn Smythe has not yet been won. We have three more games to figure this out.
0: All right.
1: In other NHL news. The league is going forward with an investigation of Mike Babcock.
0: Uh-oh. Oh, boy.
2: About the phones, right?
1: The quote from Frank reads...
0: Let's get intern Connor in for this breaking news.
1: The tweet from Frank reads, sources indicate that asking players to see photos is not what ultimately resulted in Babcock's resignation. It was the subsequent unknown allegation that cost Babcock his job. The NHLPA is in receipt of significant additional claims from their own investigation with players that were not publicly reported in 2023. Remember, he didn't.

0: coach a game or a practice.
1: Yeah. Fired before it even got going.
0: What did you do?
1: Yeah, intern Connor, as you're being the diehard Oilers fan that you are, unfortunately, has your perspective changed on this potential Mike Babcock hiring?
2: Yeah, I don't understand how they can hire this guy now. Like, with everything coming out now, especially this.
1: But we don't know what it is.
2: But like, he got fired over this, and saying the phone stuff isn't the worst stuff that he's done, I think is pretty.
0: Pretty
2: alarming on his character. And like, yes, I understand the argument we had last time of his character shouldn't really be kind of talked about as much. It's just if he's a good coach. But I think you kind of need somebody who's going to be a decent-ish human being coaching behind the bench who's not going to go through players' phones.
0: That's the Oilers bar. Decent-ish.
1: Yeah. Okay, so now this is the question I have to ask.
2: Uh-huh.
1: So if McDavid and Draisaitl, if they knew about this allegation that didn't come out and they still okayed it, then that's fine. But if they didn't know, then that's a whole totally different can of worms, as they say, right?
0: Well, and then that also begins an interesting question.
1: Right, but let's not forget, they went to the, quote, leadership group of the Oilers, i.e. McDavid and Draisaitl.
0: And someone has reported that Hyman has been one of the biggest proponents of this hire.
1: Because he played for him.
3: Well, and Hyman just hired his Mike Babcock's son to, like, coach the OHL team.
1: Yeah, great. So, true. So, do they know about that, or they don't? That's what I want to know.
0: Yeah. It's an interesting question.
1: Because if they did and they're still cool with it, we should be cool with
0: well,
1: it.
0: Well, based
1: but
0: on what the,
1: what
0: the insiders all reported yesterday, I'm going to go out on a limb and say the players might have found out at the same time as our insiders start to dig around on this.
1: Then what are the Oilers doing? Why aren't they doing their due diligence to find these things out?
3: They don't do that.
1: Like, how stupid are they?
0: Daryl Cates wants what Daryl Cates wants, and he's trying to get what he wants. This entire thing has been Cates from the top.
1: How many times have I been banging that drum? It's always ownership.
0: Oh yeah,
1: it always is.
0: Got to keep your hands out
1: of it.
0: It's
1: rotten. It's like Chef Ramsay would say.
3: Northers are dead.
2: Raw.
1: Cates, this scallop is raw. You donkey.
0: Let's move on.
1: Yep.
4: Open wide for some soccer.
0: Georgie is stoked. What shirt are you wearing today? What is that?
1: Oh, it's my Red Star Belgrade shirt.
0: Oh, nice. Is it because it's World Cup Day? Did you pick
1: it
0: out?
1: I went soccer last night. I went soccery.
0: Nice. Good for you.
3: Serbia playing?
0: No, they didn't qualify.
1: We're going to have to open that wound up there.
0: You're an ass.
3: I was just asking.
0: World Cup Group A play gets underway in Mexico. We have a 1 o'clock start between the hosts, Mexico and South Africa.
1: Oh.
0: Tee this
1: Bofana,
0: one up for me, Georgie.
1: Bofana. Yeah, this should be a blow for Mexico, honestly.
0: Yeah?
1: They've been in good form. They're undefeated in the last 8 matches. South Africa stinks.
0: Okay.
1: Playing in that.
0: Are they like the 4th best team in their pool that also features the Korean Republic and Czechia?
1: Yeah, I would say so.
0: Okay.
1: This is a nice, easy layup for Mexico. And like I said, that's not an easy spot to play.
0: Okay. So that'll go at 1, and then at 8 o'clock, Guadalajara will play the Guadalajara will host the game between the Korean Republic and Czechia.
1: Shan, how hot is it going to be today for those 2 games?
3: Probably pretty hot.
1: That's what I mean.
0: Why don't you go do a quick Google on that?
1: Well,
0: sure.
1: South Africa, like they deal with the heat. That's fine. But Czechia, going to melt a little bit.
0: The Korean Republic? I'm not.
1: No, it's hot. It gets hot and humid.
0: Yeah.
3: Saying in Mexico City, it's mostly cloudy, partly cloudy today. High of 24.
0: That's not bad.
1: All right. And what about Guadalajara?
3: Well, real quick, there's a chance.
0: Wait. Let him do it.
3: Nope.
0: Let him.
1: Guadalajara?
3: No.
0: Nope.
1: Gotta say it again, turn Connor. Guadalajara. I need a minute because I need to say other stuff before I go. I can't say it.
0: How hot is it going to be there?
3: 28. Now spell Guadalajara.
1: No chance. It's like G U A D A?
0: Yeah.
1: J?
3: No.
0: The J comes later.
1: Were
0: it's
1: you impressed
0: the L.
1: that I got the first few letters?
0: That you got Guada?
1: Yeah.
0: Listen. We're like the Oilers. Spell. Low bar. Decent-ish. Yeah.
3: Real quick. Mexico City, there's a flash flood risk at the moment. There's a lot of precipitation today.
1: Guadalajara.
0: No.
1: That was close.
0: No, that might have been worse. Guadalajara.
1: Oh, okay. Guadalajara.
0: There it is.
1: I needed to hear it.
0: Yeah, I know.
1: Yeah.
0: There was a reason.
1: Guadalajara.
0: You said it wrong that time.
1: I know.
0: All right, let's go.
1: I did talk to you out. There's a parrot living next door to me now, right?
0: Yeah, you did tell us that.
1: There's a parrot living next
3: door
1: to me.
3: That's awesome.
1: And he, when the, when

0: that when they're not home, my neighbors, he sings up a storm because he's by himself.
1: Yeah.
0: And I hear him all day. And I'm okay with it.
2: Do you ever, like, when you know they're not there, just go to the door and be like, hello?
0: No, I should.
2: You should.
0: Like, what if it yelled, help me all the time, I'd be alarmed.
1: Yeah. You should train them to yell that
0: yeah.
1: while they're out. Okay, baseball. Jays and Phillies, game three. Scherzer was back, but he had trouble with the Stars from the Phils.
3: Pinyango back on the warning track. Turns at the fence. It's gone into the Blue Jay bullpen. Home run the other way for Bryce Harper, who ambushed a first pitch fastball. 2-2 pitch. Swing and a high fly ball. Deep right center field. Straw jogging toward the fence. It is out of here. A monster two-run shot for Kyle Schwarber.
1: Yeah, so Schwarber went yard. Harper went yard. Alec Baum hit a three-run shot, too. Jays with a bit of a rally late, but they would end up losing by a 7-4 score. Sixth play by Tyler Rogers in the top of the ninth.
2: Yes.
1: Little scoop play to Vladdy, and Vladdy was like, wow, that was so sick. He was so astounded that he hit into a double play in the bottom of the ninth.
2: Yes.
1: And that was the end of the comeback for the Jays. In this game, Scherzer did reach a cool milestone.
0: What's your favorite Sherbert?
1: Sherbert? Orange.
0: What's better, Sherbert or gelato?
1: Gelato. Gelato, not easy. Even close. Oh. Terrible question.
0: Okay.
1: Scherzer hit a cool milestone in the game, 3,500 Ks.
0: 3,500.
1: He ended up with 3,503 by the end of the game because he had four. He is the 11th pitcher in MLB history to get to 3,500 punchies. Do you know the other 10 that have 3,500 punchies in their career?
2: Randy Johnson.
1: Hold on. Yep, he's on the list.
0: My guy, the Ryan Express, Nolan Ryan.
1: Correct. He leads the list.
2: Greg Maddux.
1: No. Good guess, though.
0: Is Curt Schilling on that list?
1: Curt Schilling is not on the list.
0: Really?
2: Justin Verlander.
1: Justin Verlander is on the list.
0: Yeah,
1: he's on the famer. Back end, but he's there.
2: Sandy Koufax.
1: Nope.
0: Sandy Koufax. As Buck would tell stories. You got to give me a minute here. Is Jack Morris on that list?
1: Nope.
0: Pitched a million years. Hey, hang on. I got to think of the greats here.
2: Oh, Roger Clemens.
1: Roger Clemens is on the list. Correct.
0: Steroided up. Pedro Martinez?
1: No.
2: Doc? Roy Halladay?
0: No.
1: Give
0: me some hints.
1: Groner's appalled with some of your ball knowledge.
0: Okay,
1: here.
0: Well, give me one.
4: Obviously, Don Sutton.
0: Okay.
2: Right.
0: And?
4: Tom Seaver.
0: Oh, nice.
4: Mm-hmm. I'm thinking 80s Twins. Burt Blyleven.
1: Blyleven. Yes.
0: Wow.
4: Old school. Thinking like old school, like big old wind up, like cartoonish.
2: Oh, yeah.
4: Washington Senators, great. Anyone?
0: Oh, hang on.
2: Cy Young.
4: One of your best guesses, but no.
1: Oh. Steve Carlton, anybody?
0: Yes.
1: Walter Johnson, anybody?
0: Okay.
1: And Gaylord Perry is also on the list.
0: Of course. The knuckleballer.
1: Jays are off today. They host the Yankees this weekend.
0: How many Gaylords do you meet?
1: Not a lot.
0: You met a Gaylord?
2: I just know Gaylord Nelson invented Earth Day.
1: Today on the network, Cardinals have met at 11 a.m. on Sportsnet Plus. At 4:30, the Pirates host the Dodgers. That'll be on Sportsnet 1. Okay, let's get to the NBA Finals here. Had some other baseball stuff, but we're out of time, so we'll dive right into
5: nothing.
6: What do you have now?
5: We got you, Brunson. We got you, I don't know, man.
1: Game four from the Garden yesterday. Those two were big as the Spurs had a 29-point lead, but they would blow it all the way. Came back the Knicks late in the game. Knicks trailing by a bit. Brunson with the ball in his hand.
7: Clock at six. Castle on him now. Brunson, stutter dribble, drives inside, goes up, floaters up, it's good! The Knicks take the lead with 122 remaining!
1: That made it 105-104. The Spurs would actually take the lead again. This time it's a couple of free throws from Stephon Castle, but the Knicks not done.
7: Brunson gets it, fires up a three. Shot no good, the chip, it's gone! It's gone! It's gone! With 1.2 remaining! Knicks take the lead! OG Anunoby! 107-106.
1: There's also a point in this where there was a turnover. De'Aaron Fox tried to force a layover, a layup, and it didn't
0: go. I don't
1: know
0: what he did. So
1: instead of trying to bait for a foul, he tries to make the shot. The shot doesn't go. Yeah. Ends up a turnover, and the Knicks got the ball back. They end up winning the game.
0: So De'Aaron Fox gets the ball with 20 seconds to go. He drives for some inexplicable reason when he should be killing clock. The Spurs are up one, and take the foul to shoot two free

0: or even be Seidel, because I don't think the Spurs were in the bonus yet. They weren't.
1: But even if he hits the layup, it's a 3-point game. It's a one possession game.
0: No, and you're still killing clock. And then the Spurs. So then OG Anunoby makes an incredible play. The Knicks get the ball back. They inbound it. Nobody's guarding the inbound pass, which is mind-blowing to me. And then OG Anunoby flies in from nowhere, grabs the offensive rebound. The biggest offensive rebound
2: out of nowhere
0: in Knicks history, literally, and taps it in with 1.4 seconds to go. I just, every call I've heard, I've been bitterly disappointed. What a missed opportunity. It should have been OG, OMG.
2: That's pretty good.
0: Yes! The biggest leads in NBA Finals history. The Celtics at 85 had a 30-point lead. The Lakers in that fraudulent 2020 championship, they had a 28-point lead at the half. And the Spurs last night, the third largest halftime lead in finals history. And they gagged it.
2: Here's what Chuck had to say about the Spurs.
3: We saw the dumbest basketball team in the history of civilization.
4: Oh, wow.
3: We saw they had a 25-point lead, took eight straight threes. Like, they thought to get, like, that was some of the most mismanaged, stupid basketball. Hey, when you blow a 29-point lead, the other team has to help you. The San Antonio Spurs helped this New York Knicks win this game by doing some of the stupid-ass stuff I've ever seen on a basketball court.
2: So it'll be game 5 from San Antonio Saturday night. Knicks will have a chance to close it out in Texas. And OG Anunoby, or pardon me, Wembanyama, got hit by an egg in the head as he's walking into his hotel. Woof.
0: What, like, how?
2: Right in the back. Right in the back of the head. It was like their third try. Yeah, but like, let's make sure.
0: Like I said earlier, he's a tall target, so really not hard to hit him.
2: Yep.
1: But you got to throw up.
2: You think this is done by the time we're back to work on Monday?
0: No, I think the Spurs will get it done at home.
2: Okay. RBC Canadian Open is this weekend.
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6: Yeah, I got it.
2: North Course out of TPC Toronto at Osprey Valley. Last tournament before Shinnecock Hills hosts the U.S. Open. Three players separated as the favorites over at Play Alberta. Tommy Fleetwood, Matthew Fitzpatrick, and Sam Burns. Burns lost in a playoff to Ryan Fox last year at this tournament.
7: What does the Fox say?
8: What does the Fox say?
2: Nick Taylor, Sudarshan, Yellow Marahu, and Taylor Pendrith, Corey Connors, Matt Hughes. And the Masters winner himself.
0: You can't get me out of Mexico City. Now you have to say his name.
2: Sudarshan Yellamaraju.
0: No.
2: Close. Which part am I missing?
0: Both.
2: Sudarshan.
0: Okay.
2: Yellamaraju.
0: Yellamaraju.
2: Maraju?
1: Yep.
0: Yeah.
2: Like Sudarshan Yellamaraju.
1: Yep.
2: Okay.
0: Can I dip my beef dip in some au jus?
2: In some Yellamaraju?
0: No. Nope.
2: 21 Canadians in the field.
0: Yeah, well, it's our national championship. Should be a lot of Canadians in there. Danny Willett near the top of the leaderboard right now. Blast from the past. That's Croner's one favorite golfers. Masters champ Danny Willett talks about him all the time.
2: Ladies have the Dow Championship in Midland, Michigan. That's their team event. Stamps don't play today, but the Tiger Cats and the Bombers.
0: They have a bye.
2: Yeah, they don't play in week 2, yeah. But the Blue Bombers and Tiger Cats both play their second game of the year tonight. Bombers are 1-0. Tabbies are 0-1 and are trying to avoid starting 0-2 for a 6th straight season. Bombers a 3-point favorite over at Play Alberta. Also, Cavalry crushed Inner Toronto 5-1 yesterday.
0: Eat that.
2: They're 7-1-2 on the year. And the Surge were hosting the Mambas. The Surge led 88-84. The target score was 94. The Mambas went on a 10-0 run. And the Surge lost.
0: They're now still winless.
2: 0-8 on the season.
0: Oh, boy.
2: First game since they fired their head coach.
9: And good night and good luck to you, sir.
0: 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He's spry. 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
10: But dragon breath.
0: We'll talk. Well, you know, your mic's not even on. You just said with your dragon breath. We'll talk to him next. Big Show, Russick and Rose. 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
12: It's a collision-free ride now, or at least seems to be. After one crash in the southeast, appears to be cleared out of the way. Southbound Stoney approaching 17th Avenue. It was backed up to 16th Avenue. Not the case anymore. There are delays, though, in the southeast on Stoney. Westbound over the bridge between Cranston and Chaparral. Approaching McLeod Trail, it is construction-related. 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

0: 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He's here. He's here today instead of tomorrow because he has to play in his umpteenth golf tournament this year already.
1: Number four, George.
0: Brent Cron in studio.
1: Number four, my game is improving.
0: Yeah?
1: Yeah, slowly getting there.
0: Like, what is the best facet of your golf game?
1: Well, it switches from my driver, which you've seen in all its amazingness. Yep. My short game is actually improving. I'm starting to read a green a little bit better than I thought.
0: Buttery / Crisco-like hands?
1: Yeah, but it's all inconsistent. You can all just throw it in the blender. Yep. You don't know what you're going to get, right? Okay.
0: Like, that's why, like a box of chocolates.
1: Like a box of chocolates.
0: Yeah.
1: Like the consistency is just not there.
0: Believe that movie won the best picture over Shawshank Redemption.
1: That's a joke.
0: It's tragic. It's a crime.
1: Yes.
0: It's a GD crime. Yeah. It is.
1: Oh, I don't know. When you see Forrest Gump on TV, do you sit around and watch it?
0: Nope,
1: I don't.
0: No. Nope.
1: When I see Shawshank Redemption, it's like, you know, I'm going to watch
0: I'm
1: this.
0: In. Yeah. You're in. You see Andy Dufresne. Oof,
2: both those are... You're butting yourself in for a few hours there.
0: Not Forrest Gump.
2: You and I've been watching lately. There is always either a Fast and Furious or an old James Bond movie on TV.
0: Yeah, there's been a lot of old James Bond.
2: Oh, yeah.
0: With Sean Connery.
2: Oh, I was watching From Russia.
0: From Russia with Love.
2: Oh,
0: yeah.
2: I watched that the other day. So good.
0: Oh.
2: Have you seen like on a train for like an hour and a half in that movie.
0: You're a candy ash.
1: Have you seen some of Sean Connery's old interviews from the 80s? They haven't aged very well. It's pretty funny, actually.
0: Yeah, he would have got canceled a long time ago, honestly.
3: It looks like we made the right decision.
0: We talked about, speaking of getting canceled, the old Family Feud episodes with Richard Dawson when he put his tongue down the throat of every female
1: making
0: contestant.
1: Making out with some guy's wife.
0: Yeah, the guy's just sitting there like a cuck watching his...
1: He's loving it.
0: He's, yeah.
2: He's like, hey, yeah. The price is right. Yeah. Wait, what are you doing here?
0: Grab some Hooter there, Richard.
2: Yeah.
0: Like, hold on. What's happening right now?
1: Yeah, that was a lot to digest.
0: Yeah. We got lots to talk about the Stanley Cup Final. Game 5 from Raleigh tonight. There's a goaltending question I want to ask you that I was formulating for you.
1: Oh, yeah, percolating?
0: On the way here. Yeah, it was really...
1: It's not about the starters today, George, is it?
0: No.
1: Okay.
0: But it sort of is.
1: Okay.
0: I want to get into this Mike Babcock situation because now it's taking another turn. So we heard that, hey, the Oilers are like, hey, we want to hire Mike Babcock. We've cleared it with our, quote, leadership group, i.e. McDavid. And, hey, you want to come in and coach? Yeah, that's cool. We can have McDavid. Fine. Okay, so we just got to make sure the NHLPA is kosher with everything, right? And it's almost like, all of a sudden the NHLPA is like, yeah, actually we want an investigation by the NHL. Because this is what Frank Seravalli said on his show yesterday, R.E., the Mike Babcock investigation. Quote, I think most people have been under the assumption to this point that they kind of like scrolled through a few players' phones, and that was that. And he said, I'm here to tell you that that's not the case. So it feels like there's some sort of incident that happened that pretty much they told him to resign before he even ran one practice. We don't know what that is, but it's sounding like it's a lot worse than just scrolling through some phones. We don't know what it was, what happened. Now I'm intrigued, obviously, like all of us are. But, Cronor, the question I want to ask you is, how do the Oilers as an organization don't know this?
1: Now, I was thinking about that very thing when this news broke. And I don't know if you've ever seen Young and the Restless before, way back in the day.
0: Listen, I know.

0: Well, somebody on Sunday morning does a great Young and the Restless impression.
1: Can you imagine being that?
0: Shan, do you know who Victor Newman is?
1: Yes.
2: No.
1: He's that exactly.
2: I've seen the show. But I don't know who that is.
1: There's twists and turns. You have no idea what's coming around the corner. There's no digging into anything. There's no locking things up. There's no keeping secrets. It's just, it's all out there.
0: When was the last time you watched Young and the Restless?
1: I don't know. My grandma used to tape it. And I remember.
0: On the old VCR?
1: Yeah. And then when I was home from school, I'd have to watch it with her. Because there's only one TV in the house, George. The old wooden TV on the ground.
0: The radiation king?
1: Yeah. And it was 8,000 pounds, so you had to have it in your basement. So it just falls through the main floor.
0: Just like when the plasma TVs came out originally, they were 9,000 pounds.
1: And that pane of glass they had, if it fell on your toe, it was broken.
0: And you had to like lift it a certain way because of the plasma.
1: Oh, I know.
0: Yeah.
1: It was so dumb.
0: Yeah, it was so heavy.
1: So dumb. But
3: cutting edge.
0: Yeah.
1: Can you imagine being the Oilers media guy or public relations guy, whatever, and just waking up like, damn it.
0: Is that the Young and the Restless analogy you're trying to do?
1: I lost that a long time ago.
0: I'm trying to figure out where the Young and the Restless figure is.
1: He lost me at the plasma TV.
0: I'm sorry. That's my fault for interrupting.
1: It is 100% your fault.
0: Yeah.
1: And he's just like, crap. What are they doing? Nobody fills me in on anything. Yeah. This is getting out. Yeah. Do I even have a job? What am I supposed to do? Like, so how do you... You're embarrassing your players. You're attaching Draisaitl and McDavid's name. Oh, yeah, we think he's great. This is a good fit. Okay, well, we haven't done our due diligence, so we're going to now look into it. Oh, it's like this serial killer seemed like a great guy when he's buying groceries yesterday, and now he's on the news. It's like, I get all this kind of stuff. Like, it makes... Just do your homework.
3: Do you know what I really liked in all of this was as everything's starting to kind of hit the fan with the Mike Babcock news... Bob Stauffer got interviewed on the Fan Hockey Show, and he's like, yeah, I expect McDavid to sign for 7 years. And I was like, how's that for a smokescreen, eh? Oh, like, he's not even eligible for, like,
1: two
3: off seasons, and that's what we're going to drop here as all this Babcock stuff starts to hit the fan. It was like, okay, good stuff. Like, I can appreciate how inside Bob is, but at the same time, for him to drop that at that time, I was like, okay, good stuff.
1: What are they doing up there? Like,
3: I don't know.
1: You keep a secret. If you're going to, like, this whole Bruce Cassidy thing gets out. Leaked by the Oilers. Like,
3: with Knobloch.
1: And Knobloch figures out he's fired before he's actually fired.
3: Yep.
1: Because it leaked. And now they're...
3: Well, and then there was the Darnell Nurse thing that happened.
1: He can stay if he wants, but not.
3: But then not only did that story break, but we found out after that Darnell Nurse had not been consulted by anyone from the team. So he found out through the media that that was a thing as well.
1: Oh, boy.
4: I saw a clip of someone going through the dressing room, and they have like sales out there. All of Nurse's jerseys are on sale, and his sticks are with the people that have been traded already. So that's what they think of him right now.
3: There you go.
1: What is going on? Like, be professional. Just be professional.
3: It's what it is.
1: Exactly.
3: It's straight panic.
1: You're running a business and you're scared because things are starting to collapse a little bit.
3: Yeah,
1: right?
3: The walls are starting to close in on you.
1: And instead of just maintaining a tad bit of composure here and saying, hey, we have a plan, we're blah, blah, blah, blah, blah, and people are going to keep hounding you with questions, that's fine, take it. What happened to taking a little bit of artillery every once in a while and just taking it on the chin and saying, we're going to get through this, we'll figure this out, we have a plan, we're not discussing this with everybody here today. There is a plan in place. Don't, like, choreograph and announce every damn move you make.
3: You would like this. I don't know if you saw this, but the Sedins, one of their biggest things that they talked about when they took over as the presidents, co-presidents of the Canucks, and Elliot talked about this, is no more leaks.
1: Yeah, it's embarrassing.
3: You got to get everything more buttoned up inside the organization. That is one of the biggest things the Sedins are trying to take care of in the offseason here, you know, is they do everything else they need to do with that team. But... when it's loud around your team, it's no good. You don't want Elliot calling your people every day. You don't want Frank calling your people. You don't want Pierre LeBrun calling your people. Because when they call your people, they say, hey, I found this out and I'm going with this. You can either confirm it to me as the team and kind of deal with it yourself, or I'm going to run with it and you can deal with it after. And that's the last thing you want. And that's all they're getting right now.
1: If you have a friend that you can't trust, that he's not your friend for very long.
3: That's a good point.
1: Now... this is just a complete, absolute sideshow circus. And you got players' names attached to this. You got people's lives that are involved. And you talk about like all the extra crap, especially nowadays with social media, what comes along with that?
3: Mm-hmm.
1: Do you want to make it worse? Like, mm-hmm. you've already attached McDavid and Drysdale's name to, oh, we vetted him. He's good. How would you vet him? Would you have sat and had a conversation with him? Hyman says he liked playing for him in Toronto.
0: Well, I'm
1: That's
0: sure
1: fine.
0: They did have a conversation.

0: Well, we don't
1: know that for sure.
0: If they did.
2: But Elliot said on 32 Thoughts yesterday, apparently some of the players have played a round of golf with him, maybe.
0: Okay, cool. Like,
1: that's a good drive there, Mac.
0: He's a special person.
2: That's did you know he talks about himself in third person?
1: Of course he does. Of course he does. I told you when he was a coach of the Leafs, he would make money on the side by going to speak to corporations for $10,000 an hour.
2: Yeah, I think a lot of people end up doing that, but usually but not like, while you're still employed.
1: While he was the coach of the league, I'll make your corporation better. Let's not forget in the Olympics way back when in 2018, when Team Holman was struggling, he called them. It's like, what?
0: What?
1: Stop. You got to be better, Rachel. Pick it up.
0: But enough of this. This is just all a circus. This is all a sideshow. If they find
2: hire him?
0: At this point? Well, if their findings come back and it's insignificant, yeah.
1: But what kind of it's so hard to quantify. What would it take for that to be like, whoa? Like, the Oilers have a track record of hiring a guy who is a sleaze, who hid a heinous act within his organization. So they're having a track record that they don't care about character. Like, what kind of incident is this? Because I don't think it's going to supersede the Kyle Beach thing.
0: Well, and...
1: So it's like, okay, so whatever he did, that's fine, because you already hired the GM who covered up the Kyle Beach situation, right? So how could it be possibly worse than that?
0: And you don't have a whole lot of faith.
1: I don't know.
2: Well, I have no idea. Like,
1: but I'm saying the organization's already set the precedent that we don't care.
2: Well, I know this is
1: about your character.
2: This has to be an NHL thing. The only way that I think he doesn't get hired is if the NHL says
1: coming back.
2: Yeah, but eventually,
1: yeah,
2: there was like, you know, serious, and you know, serious is what it is, but apparently did the rehab, right? So
1: you're right again. Yeah, you're
2: right. And I don't know what Mike Babcock has been doing since. I don't know if he's ever like apologized or talked about any of the stuff from 2023.
1: For those of you asking, I did go back and read the block report on that on the whole stint. I did. Remember, I told you I went back and read it. Yeah, he was culpable totally.
2: Also,
1: it does not exonerate him at all from what actually happened.
2: Portsline talked about how, you know, there's a lot of players from 2023 that have either moved on from the team or have really tried to move on from this situation. Like, a lot of them talk about it as like one of the worst parts of their career. And I will remind people that this guy did not coach a single practice or game for the organization. Yeah. And Blue Jackets players from that team are like,
0: guys,
2: this is like, what are we doing?
0: There's plenty of coaches that are a-holes out there.
2: Uh-huh.
0: A million of them. A lot of them, that's how they are successful, is because they basically get blood from a stone. They just... Yep. Some guys respond to being kicked like a dog, right? That's what you do. It's like you come in there, you kick some garbage cans, you run around, you shake a stick, and some guys react, some guys don't. And whatever comes of this investigation, and it's because we don't know, we're speculating in your mind, always races to the worst possible scenario. We'll see what comes of it, but I just don't like all the noise. You know, we talked about it with the Flames a couple years ago. All the noise. What's happening? Everybody's talking. Everybody's got a platform. Everybody wants this and they want that. And Greg Conrad did a great job of just, you don't want to be here, get out of here. We'll move on from you.
1: All right. Yeah. Again, we're speculating. We don't know for sure that the Oilers know or don't know what actually happened. We don't know. But the NHL is going to investigate, and I'm sure it'll eventually come out, and we'll find out.
0: Exactly.
1: But as it stands right now, they still need a coach, and they still need to win a Stanley Cup in short order here. And is Mike Babcock the answer? I don't know, but if Mike Babcock's now out of the running, or potentially the NHL won't let him back in until he serves X number of time, I don't know, then where do they go? Because it ain't going to be Bruce Cassidy. So then where do they go? Who's next? Who's the next hire?
0: Yeah, they're running out of options.
1: Berube, they interviewed him. I don't know.
0: I don't know if Berube is the right fit over there.
1: Exactly. Wanted to ask you, Stanley Cup Final Game 5 tonight. We don't know who's starting yet for the Canes. You think it's going to be Bussy again, Bussy or bust. That's been your catchphrase with us. Pretty good. I wanted to ask you this question that we talked about in the first segment. And I go, I can't wait to ask Brent Cron this, our Big Show Flames analyst, Stanley Cup playoff observer. Does Carter Hart look tired to you? In this series. Because it looks like he's running out a little bit of gas.
0: He's been able to battle, I'll give him that, right? Like, Carolina gets 3 goals right off the bat. He makes that big save on Taylor Hall at the end of the first period. He's been able to keep games close. But you talk about being tired. That first play, game 4, bounce off the boards. He was looking at it. He was there for it. He just was late to react to knock the puck away.

0: He wasn't ready to start that game. Neither was the Vegas Golden Knights, for that matter. Yes, at this point in time, he does look tired to me. And he's got to be able to fight his way through it. You look at Bussy, he's energized, right? His last start aside from the playoffs was something like April, 14th or something like that, or whatever it was, 10th. So he's got lots of legs. He's got lots of juice. He's got lots of jam. Carter Hart's played every single game for the Vegas Golden Knights. He has not been pulled once, right? The first two series went to six games. The third series went four straight. He was able to get his rest before the series too, which does help. Mm-hmm. I don't think he's out of gas, but he does look a little bit like, and the way the schedule's gone too, like the first two games, right? And they go to game three. It was a quick turnaround. You play that game. You have 2 days off in between. You play last. I thought he'd be a bit more. He'd have a bit more jam. But yes, I'm starting to see him look a little bit mentally fatigued.
1: I just think he's an ordinary goaltender, right? He played really well in that series against Anaheim, but against Utah, he was extremely average. He gave up four goals in three of the six games. He gave up three in another. To be honest, I think he's just an average goaltender, and Carolina's getting really good chances. I also understand in-game fatigue more than like long-term playoff fatigue, because this is a team that plays a lot in the offensive zone. 46% of the time, they are in the offensive zone with possession. That is a lot to be a goaltender. Whether you're facing shots or not, that is being crouched in your ready position, left to right, up and down, from the blue line out to the point. Like, you're doing a lot of movement and little things that still start to tire out, even if the Canes aren't firing a whole lot of shots on net. Anytime that the puck is in your zone, you have to be ready. So maybe there's some in-game fatigue from the Hurricanes, but to me, he's just an average goalie who had one good run against Anaheim. Played solid against a beat-up Colorado team. I just think he's a fine goalie, and he's just starting to show it a little bit.
0: I also look at his puck touches, too. He plays the puck very well. He makes really good decisions with the puck. And you can usually tell, too, if a guy's goalie's starting to slip a little bit, passes are off, he's not making decisions quickly, he's not confident in his play away from the net. He's looked good in all those facets, but it's that in-game mental fatigue, right? And the good thing about Carolina, though, is that they do lob pucks in on you, too. They kind of shoot from anywhere. So you have to be on, but they're from distance a lot of time. You can feel the puck. But Carolina crashes the net. I mean, it must just be awful having Jordan Staal standing in front of you all the time, not being able to see anything, trying to look around under, because you're not looking over. He's got a battle for space out there, and Carolina comes hard to the net. So, yeah, we'll see what he does tonight.
1: But it doesn't help when you have Nick Dowd blasting players into you, Jeremy Lauzon in the one play. I think the game-tying goal for the Hurricanes, Jeremy Lauzon is like spread eagle in the crease, so Hart's not able to get to the
2: Jay
1: top
2: Theodore
1: of his net.
2: Throwing a pizza right in the middle of the ice in the 3-3 game.
1: Yeah, like you make some egregious mistakes. You're

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2: Calgary Traffic Update.
3: Good news in the southeast. Crash on Stony southbound approaching the lanes at 17th Avenue have cleared up. It's a slower ride in the southeast. Deerfoot northbound through the Iverstrom Bridge at Anderson Road and Bow Bottom Trail. In the city's northwest, Crowchild moving well south from Stony through Nose Hill and on towards the 24th Avenue traffic lights. In the 660 News Radio Traffic Center, I'm Tanya Blakeney. 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

0: 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The co-host of Blair and Barker on the Sportsnet Radio and Television Network, Kevin Barker. You can't stick around for that, Cron?
1: Unfortunately, I have things to do,
0: I like
1: George.
0: When you talk to Bark.
1: I do, too. I like it, too, but I'm a fraud when it comes to baseball.
0: Yeah, that's true. Fraud as they come.
1: Fraudulent.
0: Yeah, no, I like when you interview Charles Davis.
1: That's great. I love Charles Davis,
0: he's
1: though.
0: The best. So Kevin Barker is going to join us. 8:30, lots to do. Our lock of the day, courtesy of Play Alberta. Also, intern Connor with a World Cup update. And we have two spots to give away for our NHL draft party at Power Play Friday, June 26th. 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My level of excitement for the World Cup is equal to my level of excitement for blank. It's a little wordy, but that's why I want to use. That's what I want to do today. My level of excitement for the World Cup is equal to my level of excitement for blank. 960-960 in the Jason.Mortgage text line. We pick your text. You're coming to join us. Watch the NHL draft party at Power Play. A lot of fun. Brent Cron joining us here, but on the line right now, prospect analyst on Sportsnet, founder of the Pro Hockey Group on the Atlas Pizza and Sports Bar guest hotline, one of our absolute favorites, Jason Bukla. Books, how are you, sir?
2: Good morning, fellas. I'm doing well. How are things out there?
0: We're good. We're great.
3: Good, thanks.
0: Do you want to talk about the Cup Final first? I'm going to let you choose your own adventure. Or do you want to talk about your top 100 prospect list?
2: You choose. I don't care. I'll go either way. I mean, you know, I'm still rocking out the In Excess in my own head here.
0: Okay, so yeah.
2: Great
0: banger.
2: Great banger. Love it.
0: Hey, I asked Brent Cron the question. I want to ask you the same one. Does Carter Hart look like he's running out of gas in this series, Books?
2: A little bit. Yeah, a little bit. He's been lit up, Cronner, for, I think, four goals at least four times in playoffs anyways. Maybe five. Four for sure, I think. And, you know, spotty, I guess, is the best way to put it. You know, he's kind of in and out, but just barely good enough. They need to get three more out of him here somehow. I've never seen anything like what happened in Carolina the other night, though. Freddie just taking a break, or there's got to be more to that story. But have you guys ever seen that before, where the starter who's run off like 12 games or whatever he's run off in playoffs, and then he just needs to take a break on the road in game four of the Stanley Cup final? I've never seen anything like that.
1: Books, that isn't that Freddie in a nutshell, though? Not to be too hard on him, but
3: I think it's important to point out here is that, like, Claude Lemieux passing away is pretty significant. His longtime agent, like, his confidant in hockey, I would imagine. So fair. I think that's the biggest thing that I would point out and kind of give him a little bit more grace than I might in other moments.
2: Yeah, I think that's a fair statement. Absolutely fair statement. And perhaps he's just worn out between the years, which is human nature.

0: no question about that. But the flip side of that is, how about Bussy coming in, you know, stone cold like that to do what he did? If they lose that game, clearly the series is getting away from them. So, three-headed monster they got in Carolina. They're lucky to have it.
1: Did you see Bussy on your radar at all anywhere? Like, he's come in and obviously he's played a game and a half, but he's looked like he's been playing all series. He's got energy. He looks confident. He's big. I think he's 27 years old. Was he on your radar this season at all?
0: Never. Well, besides the results, I mean, but no, not on my radar in terms of, you know, this is going to be the guy, for example. I always felt like they needed Freddie to be Freddie come playoff time, the best version of Freddie come playoff time. And, but Bussy's come in and, you know, he gives them a different look, doesn't he, Croner? You know, like Southpaws give the guys a different look, the shooter a different look. He's active. You know, his crease composure kind of is, I would call it average. I'd call him athletic and kind of got a little road hockey in him sometimes. But just stop the puck, kid. That's all he needed to do.
2: So with this series, we've seen several players that have obviously come to play here, but the way that Jordan Staal has turned it on in the final, like, we were having a conversation earlier in the program on the Conn Smythe and if Mitch Marner can win it, even if the Canes win this series. But what have you made of the way Jordan Staal has kind of taken it to another level over these last four games?
0: Yeah, it's pretty fun to watch, especially with the long gap between winning Stanley Cups, historic gap between winning Stanley Cups. And I mean, he's a workhorse, isn't he, fellas? Takes all the key face-offs. It's when the puck's going in the net the way it is for him right now, it's almost a bonus for the Carolina Hurricanes. Yeah. It's the fact of the matter is he does so much heavy lifting in all other quadrants of the game. And that goal that he scored the other night, that was fascinating. You know, not too often can you, it was like one steamboat, two steamboat before the puck goes in the net type thing. It was awesome. But people are going to say, well, Conn Smythe, if Vegas wins it, Marner's got whatever he's got, 30 points, 29, 30 points. And then you look at a guy like Staal who's only got 11. Well, the heavy lifting that Staal has been doing for the Carolina Hurricanes, it stands out for me. But you have to be a real true kind of hockey nerd to dive deep into the value there. But I'm there. It's great to watch. It's fun.
2: Well, how would you put a value on kind of what he did in the first three rounds, maybe not even in the box score, but as far as shutting down other teams' top players?
0: That's what I mean. That's playoff hockey. So, you know, it's one thing to be at the top of the table in the scoring categories, but when you can be, you know, whatever, 55% in the draws, I don't know what he is. He's usually pretty good. But play those heavy, hard minutes. Like, he's such a hard out in the offensive zone along the wall and certainly out front the net. But then defensively, if he locks onto you, this is a mammoth of a human being and he's tough to escape. So buttoned up hockey at the hardest time of year, reliable in the trenches, doing all the grunt work, checking the top two lines, that's highly valuable to me.
1: Speaking of working in the trenches and getting her done, Jordan Staal obviously doing a great job, but are the Carolina Hurricanes getting enough from Aho and Jarvis to really close this thing out against the Vegas Golden Knights?
0: You know what? Like, it's interesting you bring it up because I keep wanting more from Aho offensively, I guess, and this is where my contradiction lies because, you know, I want more. But the thing with Sebastian Aho is that he, too, plays a really sound game generally on and off the puck. Like, he's responsible in all three zones. Yes, Jarvis, that's the one. I felt like Jarvis, I don't feel like the energy hasn't been there, the compete. Mm-hmm. Like, I feel like it's all in place. Like, it's all there. Some puck luck, sure. But, they hold home ice advantage in a best of three now, right, Croner? And you want your big boys to really come up with something here, if possible. Now, if not, the good thing about the Carolina Hurricanes and their star players is that, you know, we talk about it through the course of the year, that A game, B game that players have to have at the NHL level to be successful. And that's the beauty of the Carolina Hurricanes. When their top performers offensively aren't necessarily producing offense, you can still count on them in other areas of the game, and that's why they're such a great team.
2: So we had Chip Alexander on, who covers the Hurricanes down in Raleigh. We had him on before the series began and asked him about the Conn Smythe, and he pointed out that Keandre Miller has had a great postseason going into the Stanley Cup final, and he's been solid in the final too. Are you surprised that he's been this effective when we kind of saw the last couple years in New York and

0: And rather than get better, he seemed to almost get worse. And all of a sudden he shows up in Carolina and it's like he's a different player.
1: Yeah, it's incredible, the surrounding. And, you know, sometimes players just need a fresh start. And sometimes as well, the communication between the player and the coaching staff in terms of expectation and how free they want you to play in certain categories of your game. If you get dialed in and you're comfortable doing whatever that is, whatever they pass you with, then you thrive. And then when you thrive in a category that they've passed you with, sometimes the other areas of your game, they just naturally evolve as well. And that's how I feel like it's happened for Miller. He went through, some coaching changes in New York. The one thing with Keandre Miller, for as long as I've scouted this guy, obviously he's a giant, like he's 6'5". He's an outstanding skater. And the Carolina Hurricanes, they just play fast all over the ice. Vegas does a great job of taking away space and lanes and stuff. But Keandre Miller, if you watch him, when pucks get dumped in over his shoulder or behind, like he is on it, he's on his horse. And his execution's been way better in Carolina with the puck than it's ever been in New York. And, he's a big reason why they're like that defense. When you can roll up a Jacob Slavin and a Keandre Miller playing the way that they can play, that's a huge bonus for the Carolina Hurricanes.
0: Sean Walker's been a nice little surprise too.
1: There has. I mean, and there's another guy, like, doesn't he just fit it? Like, he fits their he's another piece to that puzzle, right? In his style of play, that fits the way the Carolina Hurricanes play as well. And so Sean Walker, he's going to surprise you at times. He's going to jump into the rush offensively, or he's going to do some things that are threatening offensively. And they all just complement each other. It's a good fit there.
2: Books, why did the Rangers give up on Keandre Miller? Because we're trying to figure that out.
1: Honestly, I think that they felt like he hit the wall. I can't speak for them, but from a distance watching it, I feel like he hit the wall with their organization, with execution and hockey IQ. I feel like they ran out of patience with him. His mistakes and his execution there got to the point that it was glaring to them, and they didn't probably feel that it was going to get to another level. Now, having said that, the New York Rangers guys, they haven't exactly been a straight line in terms of strategy and organizational execution the last few years, right? They've been curious. So I think it's just a melting pot of wrong place, wrong time, wrong trajectory of the organization. And then they run out of patience, and that's dangerous in this league.
3: Books, one thing I don't like is how public everything is. Everybody's business is aired, and we all get to dissect it, and we have to talk about it. And up the road here in Edmonton, they attach Draisaitl and McDavid's name to vetting Babcock and talking with him and thinking he'd be a good fit for the hockey club. But now he's got to go through an investigation. Why didn't the Oilers do the due diligence beforehand? And do you think Babcock, if he does clear, is a good fit in Edmonton?
1: I think the whole thing stinks, Connor, to be honest with you. I really do. Yeah. I really do. I just think that, it just reeks of desperation to me. I feel like there's so many good quality coaches out there, that you can pick up the phone. And if you're going to go down the road of a guy who's got tons of experience, a retread, if you will, there's other guys. And yes, the Cassidy thing is hanging. What's the rush? Like, sooner or later, Bruce Cassidy, that thing is going to get resolved sooner or later. Other than that, like, I don't know who the other candidates are that I consider, and I could produce a grocery list of candidates. Let's just deal with what you just said right there. Yeah, like, why did this get out? Why is it aired out that your two star players are vetting this, first of all? That should never get out, if that is in fact true. And then why aren't you vetting it with the league way ahead of time? Like when Stan Bowman was coming back to be a general manager and he was doing the things that he was doing behind the scenes to qualify for his return to the league, it was relatively quiet. You know what I mean? Like, it was relatively quiet. When Joel Quenneville was going through what he was going through, I would say that was relatively quiet, especially with some vetting going on behind the scenes there. The league had to give its approval. This one here, it's just, it's a grass fire, and it stinks. And I don't know. It's not buttoned up enough for me. I certainly wish it would have been kept in house a lot more strategically, I guess. How it got out, I don't know, but it's not a good look.
0: What is it like when you're an employee of an organization? Like, you know, you were the director of amateur scouting and player personnel, and you're like, I have nothing to do with any of this. But at the same time, people are constantly asking you, like, hey, how about this thing with your organization? And it's like, I don't really know what's happening here.
1: Well, Our strategy in Florida

0: was that you stay in your lane. And so I'll give you an example. I have the draft coming up here in a couple of weeks, right? So when we would draft the players, I would tell our guys, our amateur staff, listen, don't fall too in love with this group. Don't fall too in love with our players. We're happy today. This is great. A new year is about to begin. You're in the business of drafting assets, but what do? We hand that off now to player development. So Brian McCabe, Chris Pronger, Roberto Luongo, we hand it off to them. And then we get out of the way. You know what I mean? Stay in your lane. It's the same in a situation like this. This is way above my pay grade. This is not what I'm here to be answering questions about. It's not that it's none of my business. It's certainly part of my business, and I probably know more than I want to project to the general public. But you have to stay in your lane. Like organizations who leak stuff, they got people in there with egos, or I don't know. I guess that's the only way I can say it, egos, that they think that they got to tell people stuff, or I know more than, you know, I know things that people outside the organization want to know, and they spill their beans once in a while. That's a sign of weakness for me. That's not how you win. That's not a winning organization when you have people internally that are leaking stuff or talking. Stay in your lane, do your job, move on to the next year.
1: Jason Bukala, Sportsnet prospect analyst, founder of the Pro Hockey Group, joining us here on the Atlas Pizza and Sports Bar guest hotline. Big Show, Russ and Rose with Brent Cron. Sportsnet 960, The Fan. You have Chase Reed, the right shot defenseman, the 6'2", almost 200-pound blue liner from the Sioux Greyhounds, going to the Flames at 6, Books. If that, in fact, happens.
2: It's not a mock draft. It's a ranking of top 100 players.
1: Okay, so let's say Chase Reed is there.
2: It's different than a mock draft.
1: Let's say Chase Reed is there for the Flames at 6. Should Flames fans be thrilled with that pick?
0: He won't be there at 6, but somebody else is going to take him. That's just how I rank him. I think Rosie was piping up there about that. If he is there, absolutely. It's a big win for them if he is there. But here's where things get a little interesting. So that's on my draft list. I'll tell Flames fans what he is. He's a two-way transitional guy. He's an elite skater. Everybody sees how those defensemen in the league nowadays are required to have that escape ability from the zone or defensive zone, you know, hit the rush with the puck on their stick or join as an extra layer, whatever. The thing here is that you guys have Zane Parekh on the horizon who really does that. You can't have enough of those guys. And what would make Reed different than Parekh is that Reed is bigger, stronger, and he's got more physicality to his game. So Reed in the second half of this year especially, his gap control, the way that he was killing plays before that pucks were going in behind him on his blue line, like when he's defending his blue line, he was killing a lot more plays in the neutral zone, which was great physically. And then he turned it up ice, kind of a half ice quick hit that way, which is great because he's hard to defend when he starts rushing the puck. Yeah, it would be a great fit for them. Absolutely. It would be a nice problem to have a couple guys like a Parekh and a Reed. But I'll give you another name, fellas. Like if Viggo Bjork falls to 6, and I've got him at 4, if Viggo Bjork falls to 6, don't worry about the size, 5'9", 180 pounds, whatever, 181. Boy, oh boy, Kroner, this guy. You run up to the podium and you're really happy that the Calgary Flames have drafted this guy from Sweden.
2: Yeah, I was going to ask, why'd you put him at 4? Because we're trying to be quietly excited about him here. I'd prefer if you put him like 11 and 12. You got a lot of pull around here.
0: Yeah. Why did I put him at 4? Because he's absolutely deserving of being 4. He's very close to Caleb Malhotra for me. This kid lit up our interview room last week, fellas, like at the combine. He has that Cole Caulfield kind of smile and swagger to him. He's a hard out. This kid, people are going to say, well, the 5'9 thing, don't worry about it. Let's talk about Seth. Like, would you guys take Seth Jarvis on your team in Calgary right now?
2: All day.
0: All day, right? And so he's going to be Seth Jarvis like. He's going to be deployed in all situations. He can play center. He can play the wing. He can play the bumper. He can play the flank on the power play. He kills penalties. And he's a little dog on a bone. Like he's biting at your ankles the whole time. He never goes away. I love that.
3: You have his hockey IQ at 95. Kind of what goes into that for Viggo Bjork on your end? Like what gets him to that extra?
2: It's the same as McKenna and Stenberg for what it's worth.
3: Right, exactly.
2: Yeah.
0: Yeah. So lots goes into that. First of all, my staples right at the top of my evaluation process is always, can they skate at NHL pace? Are they going to be able to think at NHL pace? And then are they going to be a relentless

0: relentless competitor, because if you don't tick off those first three boxes, it doesn't matter how skilled you are. Like, you better be able to play fast, think it, and be competitive. You're not going to score, and you're also not going to keep the puck out of your net. What makes him a 95? Everything about the way that he cuts the ice in half to on the defensive side, like off the puck, how he cuts the ice in half to keep plays in front of him, how he tracks back the full 200 feet, how he positions himself and rotates on the penalty kill, how offensively he can be in and out of traffic at his stature and identify quiet ice, which opens up space for himself. You know, how he can attack off the rush and recognize that, you know, on the strong side, I've got a one-on-one against, you know, call it a skater, a defender that doesn't skate as well as I do, so I'm going to get the edge and I'm going to drive to the net. So it's all those things, like how he identifies opportunity and executes in all three zones. And then the other thing too is how he manages his game when his fatigue threshold hits the wall. Like, what are you when you get pinned in for long stretches? How many times do we see it in a game, especially in the second period, where players get pinned in by the opponent, the opponent gets a quick change, and now, like, how are you defending? What are you doing about it? So how do you make your adjustments? All of that goes into a melting pot and it spits it out. Now, I would say this though, guys, because McKenna does have a 95. McKenna's metrics off the puck and defensively, they lean more like 85, but offensively, they're like 105, if that's possible. Sure. So that's how he gets to a 95. They're different to arrive at 95, but they spit out the same result.
1: Books, what's the dumbest question maybe, or more ridiculous question you maybe found out about that a team asked a prospect over the combine?
0: Well, you guys have all heard about the brick, right? Like the New York Islanders. I mean, I don't know.
1: No. Whoa. What is that?
0: You guys haven't heard the brick yet? So
2: No, George won't stop talking about the World Cup over here, Books. We barely get to talk hockey.
0: Hey, George, I love the World Cup, so I'm on your side,
1: thank
0: buddy.
1: You. Yeah. Mean, Rose is just in his little own little world.
0: I love the World
2: it's
0: Cup.
2: Soccer,
0: I love
2: it. Yeah, thank Books. Anyways.
0: Oh, boy.
1: Yeah,
0: okay,
1: I know. That's what I got to deal with, Books. Yeah, I know. That's what I got to deal with.
0: Anyways, what was the question
1: the
0: now?
1: Brick.
0: Again, the question. Yeah, the brick. So the New York Islanders brought a brick into their meeting room, and they plopped it down on the boardroom table in front of the kid, and they said, "You've got 1 minute. Tell me everything you can do with that brick."
3: Oh, my God.
0: Yeah. It's like a mic drop moment, right, fellas? It's like, what the hell's going on here? So what do you say?
2: Well, you smash all your heads in.
3: You just get up and walk out. You get up and
0: maybe
3: walk
0: that's
3: out.
0: The answer they were, maybe that's the answer they were looking for. Yeah. You know, there's 10 of you in here. Give me 9 more so I can start chucking them at everybody in here. You know, I don't know. Like, so, you know, build a house, break a pane of glass. I don't know. Like, even me as a grown adult, I'm sitting here like, I have no idea. And I guess the Montreal Canadiens one, you know, to react under pressure, that one was a little bit different too. It's not so much a question as it is a task where they gave him a puck and the garbage can was, they moved the garbage can as far away in the room as they possibly could. And they said to him, okay, like, how do you react under pressure? The kid says, well, I think I react very well. Okay, toss that puck from that side of the room into the bucket, and if you don't get it in the bucket, you can't be a Montreal Canadian. And it was one of those things where,
1: hey,
0: you know,
1: I love that.
0: How do you react under pressure, right? So those are a couple of the standouts for me.
1: The answer for the brick is I'd make a sweet clay court to play tennis on. That's the number one answer. And number two, I love that from the Habs. And you gotta yell Kobe before you throw the brick in. The puck into the basket.
2: Who was your favorite interview that you got to do? And maybe on top of that, can you tell us a moment that you were like, this is a really bad interview? You don't even have to mention the name, but maybe just what got you there?
0: Yeah, so I'm going to go with the good one. I don't want to do the bad one, only because these kids are like 17 and 18. But off air, I can certainly tell you about a couple of beauties. But As far as the good ones go, Alexander Command from the from Team Sweden, from Sweden, boy, he was awesome. So there was actually a cluster of Swedes that were, these aren't the regular DNA type of Swedes that came out of this U18 program this year. So you had, obviously, Stenberg, you had Bjork, Alexander Command, William Hackinson, Malte Gustafsson, Niels Bartholsen, all these guys. But Command, who was a riser all year, imagine this, he got cut from the summer team last year, the Hlinka-Gretzky team, and instead of putting his tail between his legs, he took it personally, and all he wanted to do was be the best version of himself through

his club team year, and then he wanted to be on the Four Nations, Five Nations team, and he wanted to be an impactful part of their U18 team. Well, they win gold at the U18s. He is their glue guy there.

0: centerman off the board, in my opinion.
1: Books, my draft year, I remember, I think I met with 26 teams, and my worst interview was with the Calgary Flames. And I remember I walked into the meeting, and Ian McKenzie was there, and he's like, I wore glasses, because, I don't know, I wasn't going to wear contacts. And I walked in, and they ripped me for 15 minutes that a goalie wore glasses. I'm like, there is contacts, Jen. We talked about laser eye surgery. We talked about everything. And I walked out of there thinking, my God, I am never ending up as a Calgary Flame. And sure as you know what, I ended up there. I mean, stranger things can
2: happen.
1: With their first choice.
2: And then they drafted Leland Irving not too far after.
1: Yeah, after the knees started to fall apart.
0: Yeah. So they went with Stevie Wonder first, and then they were hoping the second guy could... No, you know what? 26 interviews, though. Think about that. And that's part of the reason why I'm not too hard on the guys.
2: They're
0: that
2: kids. Interview very...
0: Yeah, it's tough. Like, you know what I'm talking about, right, Cronor? You walk into a room and you got 10 NHL executives and you're going through... Some of these guys in there had a job interview, a real job interview, and now they're coming in there. And so by the time they arrive with us at Sportsnet, some of them have had the you-know-what kicked out of them, and they're exhausted. It's grueling.
2: Love it. Books, always terrific stuff, pal. We'll talk to you soon. Have fun taping with Maddie.
0: Yeah, World Cup, I can't wait to do that, George. And, hey, listen, buddy, 3 o'clock today, Azteca Stadium, Mexico.
2: I told you, it's one of the toughest places on the planet to play.
0: We're versus South Africa. I'm gonna be tuning in. I'm looking forward to it.
2: I'm all over
0: it. All right, boys.
2: How awesome is it that soccer's on late at night, too?
0: Well, that's the thing, you know, like in Qatar and places like that. And it's like, that's way past my bedtime.
3: 10 o'clock start out east today.
2: Yeah.
3: In Guadalajara.
0: Yeah. Well, I'm not staying up for that one.
2: All right, okay. Yeah, it's only Korea, Czechs. It's not that big of a match.
0: But you know, the Czechs, Czechs play soccer like they play hockey. They'll be growling. They'll be carving people up. It's going to be awesome.
2: Dump it in. All right, we'll see. We'll talk to you soon, Books. Thanks.
0: See you, boys. Ciao.
2: There he is, prospect analyst on Sports and founder of the Pro Hockey Group, Jason Bukla. 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
2: Trivia stuff, you're back Monday?
1: Back Monday.
2: We could have a cup champ by then.
1: That's true. I never thought of that, George.
2: Yeah, you're welcome.
1: Look out.
2: Yeah, so you'll be back Monday?
1: Monday in the AM.
2: Looking forward to it. And the World Cup will be in full swing. We'll see. We already know how Canada have done at the World Cup, too.
1: So exciting.
2: Their first match.
1: And it's the Germans.
2: Yeah, it is. It is, and you're Germans. It is exciting. 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
4: Calgary traffic update.
5: In the northeast, Memorial Drive, westbound slow from Deerfoot towards the zoo and the flyover. It's backed up solid from the foot. Southbound lanes of Deerfoot also stacked towards 16th Avenue. In the 660 News Radio Traffic Center, I'm Tanya Blakeney. 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
7: 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Here's Adam Stanley.
8: There will be 21 Canadians teeing it up this week at TPC Toronto at the RBC Canadian Open, all of whom are hoping to follow in the footsteps of Nick Taylor, who of course won our National Open in 2023 in a dramatic playoff, a moment forever etched now in the logo of the tournament. Taylor is back, of course, along with an impressive handful of countrymen. That group is led by Siddharshan Yellamaraju, who is a rookie on the tour this year but actually leads the Canadian contingent in the FedEx Cup standings. And then there's Mike Weir, who's playing for the 33rd time, just two off the all-time record. But whether a Canadian is a rookie on the tour or a veteran, the goal is the exact same. Win a PGA Tour event on home soil. This has been the Canadian Golf Report for BDO Canada. 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

Tuscan Row. Sportsnet 960, the Fan, bottom of the hour. Intern Connor with a World Cup update. We'll do our lock of the day courtesy of Play Alberta. What's the difference about Play Alberta? It's the only casino, sports, and lottery app that sends all the revenue back to the province. So when you play on Alberta, it stays in Alberta. Must be 18 plus to play. If you gamble, use your game sense. We also are giving away two spots to our NHL draft party Friday, June 26th. We're asking you on the Jason.Mortgage text line. My level of excitement for this World Cup is equal to my level of excitement for blank. 960-960, name and location on the Jason.Mortgage text line. Right now, though, the co-host of Blair and Barker on the Sportsnet Radio and Television Network.

0: Work on the Atlas Beats and Sports Broadcast Hotline. We say good morning to Kevin Barker. Hello, sir. How are you?
1: How you doing? Hey, can I give my excitement level?
0: Yeah, I'd love to hear it.
1: Yeah, it's zero.
0: Okay.
2: My guy.
1: Let me tell you why it's zero.
0: The traffic is a nightmare?
1: Oh, gosh. And I can't imagine what these train rides are going to be like. Like, you know, it was a you-know-what show already. To think that, you know, it's just going to be everyday kind of life, and you're just going to get on the train and however you're supposed to get on it. And, you know, it's that little thing where it's, you know, you got 3 minutes and, you know, it's everybody waiting in line, and then the doors are closing and you're kind of the last one on. How's that going to work? So my excitement level is absolutely without a doubt zero.
0: Okay. Wanted to ask you this question because we just had Jason Bukala on. He's a Sportsnet prospect analyst, and the NHL had its draft combine where they interview players and ask them, like, weird questions. Kevin, you were drafted in the third round by the Brewers in 1996. The New York Islanders had a brick where they bring in a brick, throw it down into the table in front of the prospect, and they say, what would you do with this brick in 1 minute? Did you have any weird questions when you were drafted?
1: Do you know what his answer was?
0: I don't know. We don't know. And the Habs, the Montreal Canadiens, they had a garbage can in the room, and they go, oh, are you good under pressure? And the player's like, yeah, I'm great under pressure. Well, throw the puck into the garbage can from across the room, and if you get it in, you can be a Montreal Canadian.
1: Wow. I mean, I would think that'd be a little easier than trying to invent ways to use a brick.
0: Yes, I would say so,
1: too. Look, that's a... I'm not sure. I guess. I mean, if that's the way you want to use your time with one of the prospects, go for it. I never had any of that. You know, and funny you mentioned third round, and the first thing I thought of was the Detroit Tigers called me the night before and said, we're taking you with the 12th pick in the first round. You can imagine my excitement when we got to about the 22nd or 3rd pick and I hadn't been picked yet. So I just remember that. You brought up some sort of in-between memories of what I was thinking about on draft day. Anyway, answer to your question, no. Nobody ever said, you know, stick this baseball in a square hole. Like, no, nobody ever said that. Like, you know, every once in a while, you get a bunch of smart people sitting in a room going, how can we make it so impossible for this kid to give us the right answer? I think that's kind of what – I think that's – sometimes kind of the way organizations go about these things is they just sit around and invent ways to go, okay, if I give this kid a brick, what do you think he'll do with it? Or what do you think his answer will be? Maybe it's more about character and, you know, they're trying to figure out all about that. You know, most of the time when you sit in a room with somebody, in the first 4 or 5 minutes, you can kind of get a good feel. If you know what you're wanting to hear of just kind of what kind of person and kind of what you're drafting. No. And instead of giving a garbage can and go stand 40 feet away and flip that puck into that, but basically the only reason why you're talking to me is I'm really good with a puck anyway. So there's so much pressure in this room that if I don't get the puck in that garbage can, you're not drafting me. Okay, maybe I'd rather be drafted by somebody else. That's kind of, you know, anyway, I just went on a little mini rant there, and I don't know anything about hockey. Does this happen all the time? Like, you guys seem to sound like, by asking me this question, that this is a rare occurrence. Happens all the time?
2: There's just been a trend lately of, like, strange questions coming out from a couple of different markets. The Montreal Canadiens have been at the center of this for, like, 5 years now. Like, last year they were asking them, hey, if you were on an island with a teammate and you had one bottle of water, what would you do? Like, would you kill them or would you share it? Like, stuff like that. So they've all...
0: Answer is kill.
2: It's just a couple of organizations that are trying to be smarter than everybody by, you know, what is your personality type? We really want some killers out here. And to me, it's a little bit tired.
1: When's the last time the Canadians won the cup?
0: Yeah, that's
2: bingo.
0: That's a good point.
1: Any of those other teams that you're having these conversations about, when's the last time they won a cup?
2: The other one was the Islanders. They've been a playoff team like twice in the last 10 years. So
0: 1983 is the last time they won the cup.
1: You know, it's kind of, you know what, you know, it's funny that this, and again, I don't have anything about, and I shouldn't even be hard on this. I have no idea.

0: idea what I'm talking about 84. With hockey.
1: Yep.
0: But I, you know, this is kind of like whenever the Rockies came in for the first series of the season and the pitching coach was over there giving the catcher signs on what to tell the pitcher to throw.
2: Yeah.
0: It's almost like we've tried everything else. We're going to try this. I don't have any idea if it'll work or not, but we're going to throw it out there. Yeah. Maybe that's kind of what they're doing is they think they've tried everything else. And they think if you give a player half a bottle of water that he'll stab somebody in the neck with a stick to drink the other half of the water. I don't know. I mean, if that's what you want, I always wanted a good player. I'd rather have the guy that can skate faster, shoot the puck better, score more points. Is that what you even call it, scoring points? I don't know. But I would rather, for me anyway, have the person that can – I don't know. It just that seems a little odd. No, I've never – to answer your question, no, I never got asked the question of, you know, if you're standing on an island.
1: No. Yeah, I love it.
0: maybe they're thinking, man, I'd rather be on an island than listening to you talk.
2: Yeah.
0: Maybe that's what they're thinking.
2: I said, hey, I might smash your faces in with this brick. How about that?
0: Yeah, I mean, I don't. Is there a wrong answer? You know, I don't know. I don't know if they have a planned answer. I'm sure they're trying to predict the future, and they want the answer from the player that they want. Maybe that's kind of where they're at with this. Right? You're sorry about my car just went off.
1: That's all right.
0: You're having the answer kind of planned out that you want. Maybe you didn't get it. I hope they didn't draft a guy if they didn't get the right answer to that question.
1: That's yeah, who knows? Saying. Yeah, like the, I yeah. guess that would influence them too at some point. These are kids too, 17, 18 year old kids.
0: Yeah, it's crazy stuff. It's a lot of pressure, man.
1: Yeah.
0: Sports is hard enough without giving them these questions that you're just like, really? Like, this is why I'm here? I thought you liked me skating. Am I not a good enough skater that I'm trying to invent ways to break a brick in half? And I don't know. That's just me. Again, I don't know anything about hockey. I'm probably the wrong person to ask this. Well, I just think sometimes, you know, it's sometimes you can just give them too much.
1: Yep.
0: And maybe there's a reason why you're having a tough time winning cups.
1: Yep. I don't disagree with that. Hey, Kevin, how are the Blue Jays going to find playing time for Brandon Venezuela when Kirky comes back?
0: That's easy. Play him. That was easy. I mean, Kirky obviously is your everyday catcher, but I'm assuming, you know, just because of what he's went through and, you know, is he, it sounds to me like they might rush him a little if they're bringing him back Friday. I, the people that I talked to sounds like they would like to have given him another maybe 4 or 5 games down there just to give him a little window to just get in better baseball shape, right? Learning how to play every day, catch, come back the next day, catch again, come back the next day, DH, learning how to do that again. Just, you know, you need muscle memory because you're a baseball player and you haven't done it in a while. But because they're, what, 28th, 22nd in homers, 23rd in runs scored. They're one of the worst offensive teams in the sport. It's not arguable. Like, you just can't sit down and argue with me that they're not. So, I think that's kind of the thing. But with Brandon, you're playing him. You know, when Kirky ain't catching, he's catching. Now the intriguing part of this is because of the depth that they don't have at the catcher's position, will they carry 3 catchers? I would. Why not? Like, you know, you're anything to keep Brandon on the team. That's where they're at with this, and I'm sure they'll do whatever it takes to make their roster the best they can possibly make it. And that's kind of where they're at. He's right now their second best offensive player. There's no way to argue that, and you can't put him in the minor leagues just because he has options, and your third catcher doesn't. You just right now you can't afford to be sending down players who can hit.
1: Yep.
0: You just can't afford to do that. Like, it's what your best players are not doing in your lineup, and you have a good surprise and a young player that's doing it from both sides of the play. And we had Pete Walker on yesterday, was praising him about just the information that Petey gives him in-game, the way he's calling it. We've heard Kevin come out and say, you know, he likes the way he's pushing the buttons, the controlling just everything that goes on in a game, where he wants the ball to end up, like – kind of taking control out there. Absolutely. This is a no-brainer. You don't overthink this. You leave him in the big leagues. You try and get him, as if you're John Schneider, as much playing time as possible. And I'm sure, knowing John the way I do, that will happen.
2: So what do you take out of these last 2 starts? Like, Cease was outstanding in his return. A little bit more shaky.

0: for Scherzer yesterday?
1: Well, you love Dylan. I mean, Dylan's, you know, when it's glove side like that, it's got the tight slider. He's tunneling that slider off the 98 to 100 fastball. You know, he can throw the changeup when he wants to as a weapon. Like Brandon was saying with Hazel after the game, that they started using that changeup as a weapon, just not as a get-ahead pitch, which, you know, when he's feeling frisky enough mechanically that he can locate glove side and the slider is looking the way the slider was, and then he could start having that fine line elevated with velocity, and he can, you know, start doing what he wants to do in big spots with the changeup to left, he's almost unhittable, and that's exactly what happened. So you kind of love that. Max looks tired to me. You know, I think this is kind of what it looks like at the end. You know, and I, knowing Petey the way I know Petey, I'm sure the conversations the next couple of days will be had about just what Max wants to do. You know, that compete level is a sort of a touchy subject with Max, where, you know, at his age, the way he doesn't have secondary pitches, it's like yesterday, you know, in a big spot, what secondary pitch would he throw to Bryce Harper to get him out? You know, with Schwarber, with Trey Turner, who's not having a great year, with Marsh. Well, like, when he needs to go to a secondary pitch, which one is it? For me, he just doesn't have one right now. And it's just that compete level. We saw him call Petey out in the third inning, basically asking for a break. I need you to come out here and give me a blow. It's, when's the last time you ever saw a starting pitcher do that early in the game? I don't know if I've ever seen that. So that tough conversation is going to start to be had. And I'm assuming it's going to be starting tomorrow. You know, whether – I know he loves to be around the team. You know, I don't want to say they put him on the phantom, but, you know, maybe he threw the ball too hard. Maybe extended too much. Maybe that's how you sort of massage your way through this and – you know, you keep him around the guys. You know, he's sort of a sounding board to everybody trying to go through it and trying to help the team win baseball games. And, you know, I don't want to say this is sad because he did, you know, he got his 3,500 punch out, which is a ton. It's only been 11 of those. He's a first ballot Hall of Famer. It's a no-brainer. But for me, he's at the end. And it's just how John and Petey are going to handle at the end. I know Petey well enough to know that he's going to sit down and let Max do all the talking. And when Max is done, Petey will throw in his 2 cents of just, are you willing to compete to get out of this? If the answer is not what Petey wants to hear, then I'm sure they will do what they have to do. And you guys got to remember, too, their bullpen's thrown the fifth most innings in baseball. They can't continue to do that. It's just too much heavy lifting. You got to figure out how to get more quality starts and more innings from your starters. And if Max can't give you that, 4 out of his 6 starts this year, he hasn't went 4 innings. You just think about that. Like, so now you're basically thinking, if you're John and Petey starting the game, that we got to have 4 or 5 dudes ready when he's starting. It's just too much. It's just too much heavy lifting. So, you know, John said all the right things after the game last night. Again, they will have the tough conversations, and it will be intriguing to see going forward how they handle this. I get back to this. You got to respect the Hall of Famer. This is just not any Joe Schmo coming off the street. You got to respect this. Have conversations. Let him do all the talking. You guys figure it out. And make sure you keep him around the team, whatever the decision that will be.
0: Did you see his painting?
1: Oh, you mean Dylan's painting?
0: Yeah, Dylan sees his painting.
1: You know, I saw, I think it was in the where they do laundry. He was doing the...
0: Yeah, he's taking that over as a little studio.
1: Yeah, it's a pretty cool thing, right? I mean, everybody needs something to get away from baseball. Baseball's a grind. Expectations around the team, they're not doing well. What are they, 3 games under .500? Yeah. You know, really the only reason they're really even still in this thing is because the American League is awful. Like, it just really is. But he's a really good painter. I'm looking at it right now online as you guys we're talking about this. Yeah. I mean, the dude's got passion for it, right? I mean, it's just kind of cool to watch a guy that's got that kind of stuff that can go off the field and just kind of be a normal person. Now, that's not normal that people can paint like that, but you know what I'm saying? Like, just can get away from baseball, the grind of the everyday, trying to be a big leaguer. Pretty cool thing. It's a storyline, right? We're searching for all these things. We're searching for things to talk about that are happy. Right now, there's some things with the baseball team that, you know, it's just a grind for everybody to follow. And to see Dylan do this, kind of neat. I like it.
0: Like, I was listening to the Passons podcast.

0: Wisnowski, is that it? Yeah, Wisnowski. And he's a huge Pokemon collector.
1: Mizorowski,
0: excuse me. And then you've got Cease, who's doing like painting in the clubhouse. Like, did you ever have any teammates who had strange hobbies that they kind of practiced in the clubhouse or around the team?
2: Not right off the top of my head. I didn't really. You know, a lot of the times I spent was in the minor leagues. Minor leaguers are, you know, we really can't afford to paint. So it was like, you know, we were more going through the grind and just trying to become
3: big leaguers. You had to eat.
0: Yeah.
2: There it is. Yeah, there it is. And when you get to the big leagues, you know, it was, you know, there was quite a few guys that tried to play the guitar. That was one. Aaron Hill, I remember when I was with the Blue Jays, the second baseman, he was a big a musician when it come to the guitar. He would play that a lot. I don't know if he was a good singer. I can't really remember, but I do remember he was doing a little picking and grinning. That was kind of cool. So, yeah, I think that was the most of it. This painting thing, I've never really seen anybody kind of be this involved into it. The Pokemon thing, that's kind of intriguing. That's one guy getting together with another guy. I think Scooble kind of likes that too. Maybe Paul Skeens is a little bit in there too. I think that's what Passon was saying when we had him on our show a couple of weeks ago. Yeah, I mean, you got to remember too, they play once a week. They're inventing things to keep themselves, you know, away from being bored. And it's really where they're at with this. Why do you think they're such good golfers? And they really don't have anything to do. Yeah. I mean, really, let's be fair about it. So, yeah, it's just kind of cool that they're not only good at pitching, they're really good at something off the field too. It's just keeps them involved into the season. It's kind of nice.
3: Kevin, it's our favorite topic, and I asked you this question early on in the season, and I'm going to really lower this number. Over under 15 home runs for Vlad Jr. this season.
2: Oh, yeah. I mean, he's on pace for like 8.
3: Yeah. Right? Yeah.
2: Look, I'm going to take the high road here because, you know, and this is just to keep my sanity. I hope it's going to be over. Hopefully he goes on one of them runs here real soon. I mean, people were telling me that yesterday his swing looked better. I mean, in the biggest at bat of the game, he hit into a double play. It's results oriented with him. It's nothing other than that. Like, we can't talk anymore about how good his takes look or, you know, he just missed that one, which has been a while. When's the last time we saw, man, he just missed that one? Boy, it's just, you know, if he just hit it here, if it had just been a little quicker, if he had just let it travel just a little bit more, it's been a while since we've seen that. Over and under, I'm going to take the over. I mean, it's probably not going to happen, but, you know, just again, this is the way I feel. I feel like sooner than later, there's going to be a couple of those teams that are on the fence, like the Blue Jays and the American League, that are going to start doing things. And going to start adding a little separation, you know, maybe like, I don't know, maybe like the Rangers. You know, the White Sox seem to be right there, the Guardians. So you got to, you know, one of those two teams are going to be right there in the mix in the wild card too. So, yeah, for me anyway, I would think it'd be real tough for the Jays to make the playoffs if Vladdy don't hit more than 15 homers. Do you guys agree with that or no?
3: Yeah, I agree. I think it's shocking when you say a number like 8, Kevin, in the first year of a $500 million extension. That's just mind-blowing.
0: Well, and coming off of last year, too, right?
3: Like, being the monster he was in the playoffs. Even at the WBC, he was great. And then all of a sudden, the power's just gone, and it's just mind-blowing.
2: Yeah, now you got to remember that he had help. You know, WBC, there was a lot of great players around him who were doing special things, playoffs. You can name numerous guys who were doing special things just like he was, right? It was just basically go out there, see ball, and just let my talent take over. It's not been that way early in the season here. Like, he's had to be the man. You know, being the man's not for everybody. And I'm not saying he can't do it. I'm just saying right now, you know, that kind of thing is an art. And I'm just not sure.

0: or what he's swinging at. Like last night, the double play that he hit into was 97 right down the middle.
1: Yeah.
0: Right. I mean, Duran couldn't have walked it up there and put it down the middle anymore. Like, you know, for me, it's just, it's not about that anymore. It's kind of like that, here we go again. Uh-oh, you know, why? Why did that happen? You know, I've been working on all this. If you're not going to make any mechanical changes, you're not going to give yourself a different feel when you walk through the plate. For me, it's got to be between the ears. You got to start believing. Stop shaking your head when you take a pitch that every big leaguer on planet Earth should take.
1: Well, and
0: be fair about it. So that's kind of where we're at with this. And, you know, and then you add what George is going through. And then all the, you know, Jeff brought up the point yesterday that they had four rookies in the lineup, right in the middle, stacked right in the middle of the lineup. Ernie Clements hitting third for the Toronto Blue Jays. If I would have told you guys that in, what, the game seven of spring training, you guys would have laughed me off the radio. It's facts. Now, Ernie's having a good year, but Ernie's not a run producer. It's just not. Like, it's just too much heavy lifting. So, basically, what John is saying, Ernie be you, but driving runs. A lot of them. It's just too much. Like, it's just, you know, it's just too much. So, they are what their record says they are. They're one of the worst teams in the American League, especially offensively. Pitching staff-wise, Jeff tells me all the time, you shouldn't be worried about that. And I kind of agree with that. They'll figure out whatever they need to figure out. Ross will go out and get however many guys back in that he needs to get. Just offensively, how can they turn this thing around? We've talked about this, George. They don't have a run producer. They don't have that predictable guy that every day you want to be at the plate in that biggest at bat of the game. Who in their right mind last night against Duran with a guy on first was happy about seeing Vladdy walk to the plate? So it's bad for me to say, but right now facts are facts. So hopefully turns that around. For the love of God, hopefully it's an over the 15 home mark. Because if it's under, it'll be one of the worst seasons we've seen him have ever.
2: Yeah, for sure.
0: So hopefully it's over, and hopefully they make the playoffs. And the American League's doing them a solid.
2: Yeah.
0: So that, going into yesterday, they were a couple games under 500 in a playoff spot. So it's just, you know, with one of the worst lineups in the sport right now, or at least in the American League. So hopefully they can turn it around. Hopefully they can, the guys that matter can start hitting. You know, you talk about the Max. They got some talking to do about George, too, especially if they're going to keep three catchers. You know, I'm not saying that's going to happen, but there could be a thing where you could close your eyes and see three catchers here. Well, Valenzuela's playing a lot. That would mean he might have to DH. They have an everyday DH. What do you do with that guy? So there's some talking to be done here sooner than later.
2: Kevin, terrific stuff. Maybe one day just put a brick in front of Jeff Blair and ask him what he would do it for a minute.
1: Yo, that would be so good.
0: Yeah, he'd give me the number one sign, I'm sure. I'm sure that's what it would be, because, you know, old Blairski every once in a while, you know. Because he's swirly.
1: He is swirly.
2: He is. That's good.
0: I'll say some things to him that he don't like me saying to him, and he gives me the old number one sign.
2: Yeah, I love it.
0: Yeah.
2: Kevin, terrific stuff as usual, pal. We'll talk to you next week. Enjoy the World Cup.
0: You guys are the best.
2: Enjoy the World Cup.
0: I might be the only person in Toronto. I ain't looking forward to this.
2: All right. Thanks, Kevin. We'll talk to you next week.
0: Okay, see you guys later. Enjoy the baseball.
2: We will.
0: See
2: there you. He is, Kevin Barker, co-host of Blair and Barker on the Sportsnet Radio and Television Network.
1: Yay, swirly.
2: Yeah. Well, I'd ask him. He was a third round pick.
1: Those two together.
2: Like, did they do that in baseball back then? Oh, yeah. Nope. See ball, hit ball. That's what Kevin Barker
1: said.
2: They
1: didn't even do it. Like, we never heard about this 10 years ago.
2: No, you're right. No, we didn't. What would you do with this brick?
3: What?
1: What?
3: Would you kill your friend on an island?
2: What? Yeah. How would you kill him?
3: What?
2: What?
3: What?
2: I would drown him.
3: What?
1: I would just be like the most psychotic you could be. Just be the biggest lunatic. Gronner brought up a good point. They're like, hey, if you don't get this in the bucket, then you don't get to be a Montreal Canadian. I'm turning that thing around, zipping it at the wall.
2: Okay.
3: I hate Eat you. That. I hate you. I hate you.
2: Yeah. Eat Bye. That.
4: Zipping it at St. Louis Dome.
1: Yeah. Take that.
2: Yeah. You know, I'm sure John Chyka is saying that too.
3: Yeah.
2: You won't be a Toronto Maple Leaf?
4: JC's more cerebral than that.
2: You want to look at these screens that don't even work?
1: Yeah. Can you tell me how to turn this on?

0: If you were to leave a job and alienate everyone in the organization, how would you do it?
1: How would you do it? What would be your what would be your tactic?
2: What are your top five celebrity crushes?
0: All right. I got to get you that list. I got to finish it.
2: Yeah. We got time.
0: All right. We got to think about that one. We got intern Connor. He's got to get us really pumped up for the World Cup with the World Cup update. Like really jacked up.
2: Yeah.
0: That's coming up. Your chance to win one spot, you and a buddy, for our NHL draft party at Power Play that goes down Friday, June 26th. It's going to be a time.
2: Mm-hmm.
0: We're asking you on the Jason.Mortgage text line. My level of excitement for this World Cup is equal to my level of excitement for blank. It's wordy, but this is where I'm going today.
1: Okay.
0: My level of excitement for this World Cup is equal to my level of excitement for blank. Mm. 960-960, name and location. Shan, which one of the man-made guys would you kill? There's your NHL draft question.
2: Which one? The guy on the left.
0: Okay.
3: And how many do you think you could take out with one breath?
1: Do you know what my problem is with the man-made commercials? Is the different...
0: They're low quality?
1: The different branding. Like, the recent one they have is like, this is a really nice, thoughtful gift for Father's Day.
0: Yeah, like, who are these people? No,
1: let me talk.
0: Okay.
1: This is a nice, thoughtful gift for Father's Day. This is a nice treat. This is very heartfelt and heartwarming. Mm. And the recent ads before that were like, we're jumping out of a plane and our balls don't budge.
0: Yeah.
1: Come look at this.
0: Yeah, you're right.
1: And I'm like, okay, you got to pick a lane. Are you yelling at me about men's underwear or are you heartfelt? This is exactly what your father wants.
0: You say which guy on the left?
1: Pick a lane.
2: You know the guy I'm talking about.
0: Okay. All right.
1: My balls didn't even get squeezed.
2: You know what? Yeah. I'm going to get some and I'm going to give you guys a review.
0: Listen. I always, in that commercial that you mentioned, I always think of the guy who's parachuting tandem jump. So like, wait a minute, I have to jump. You're not wearing any clothes except for underwear. Now I have to be pressed up against you, free falling through the sky.
1: Yeah. This is the one where you flip the tablet around.
0: Okay.
1: Yeah. There's a tip option this time.
0: Yeah. All right. Yeah. No kidding. It's like, what do I have to do here?
1: Yeah. 25, 35, or 45 are your options.
0: Wait. We're going to be strapped together and all you're wearing is your gitch. Okay. Cool. Let's shoot a commercial. All right, I'm pumped up for intern Connor.
1: Can you blur my face?
0: It's true. All right, intern Connor with a World Cup update. Your chance to win some tickets and our lock of the day. Pretty sure we did pretty good yesterday.
2: Three of us.
0: Oh, okay. All right. You know where I'm going today. Under.
1: That's the hockey game?
0: Yep, big show, Russick and Rose. Sportsnet 960, The Fan.
4: Calgary traffic update.
5: It's a building ride as far as volume's concerned. Delays are just a little affected by a crash in the city southwest. Spruce Meadows Drive at Spruce Meadows Green. Watch for northbound lanes to be slowed because of that approaching Stony Trail. In the southeast, McLeod Trail is slow northbound through Canyon Meadows Drive. Construction. In the northeast, Memorial Drive slows westbound from Deerfoot to the zoo and the flyover. And at Memorial Drive and 36th Street, there's also road work. 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

0: Big Show, Russick and Rose. Sportsnet 960, The Fan. 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We have it here live on Sportsnet 960, The Fan. Pretty sure that's happening. And I'm pretty sure the next show coming up is the Daily Rush.
1: Bing, bing, bing, you're the winner.
2: Sport Rush time.
0: The Daily Rush.
3: No, though, just Daily Rush.
0: No, the? But what about on Saturday?
1: Okay, well, what do you want me to do? I need a break.
0: What about on Sunday?
4: You guys play Tom Sawyer as your intro? Maybe a little YYZ.
0: Closer to the Heart that always plays during the Cup playoffs.
3: That's good, Matt. That's good. Well done.
2: Thanks, Gronner.
0: What about the weekend rush?
1: Grow up.
2: That's good stuff.
1: Both of you grow up.
3: That's landing with the audience, Shen, yeah. I got to say. You're a little young for that, Rem. Yeah.
2: I know the demo, dude.
0: Both of us grow up.
2: Yeah.
0: Would
2: you guys say that you're the spirit of the radio?
3: Oh.
2: Net, bro. Just cash. Just threes.
0: It's pretty good.
2: Do you find yourself in the limelight?
5: Yes! Another one! Hell yeah!
0: Intern Connor with a World Cup update come up. Speaking of getting us jacked up, Intern Connor, you can come in here in this studio and do it on this side.
4: So, Shan, Rush was this band.
2: I heard of Rush.
4: Oh, okay.
1: I don't know anything about them, but I've heard of them.
0: Really good stuff.
4: Get out of here.
1: I don't.
0: You don't know one Rush song.
1: I've probably heard them.
2: Have you seen the movie I Love You, Man?
1: No.
2: What? With, like, Paul Rudd and Jason Segel?
0: Slapping the bass.
2: Slapping the bass, man. We slapping the bass. Like, Rush is like one of the main parts of that entire film.
1: I'm locked in.
2: Dude, you have to watch I Love You, Man.
0: It's too bad. Yeah. Neil Peart. Did he overplay?
2: How many drums can I put on a rack?
0: But you know he wrote all the songs too, right?
2: Yes.
0: And he was a genius.
2: He had like the most insane drum kit you've ever seen in your life. The guy had 45 pieces.
0: As Kevin Barker said, he crap talent.
2: Yes.
1: Rush is back too. They're touring again.
2: Yeah, they are. Pretty sure they're coming too.
0: Yeah.
4: Let's see up north, actually.
0: I got my fluid list of five, Shan.
1: Okay.
2: Oh.
0: We talked about this earlier. It's fluid.
2: It's fluid.
0: It's fluid.
2: Sure, ever moving.
0: It's how I feel today. So I already mentioned Selena Gomez and Shakira.
1: Yeah.
0: Emma Watson's on my list.
1: Interesting. Mm-hmm. Okay.
0: Yeah, love Mia. And especially when she busts out that English accent. But like a nice English accent. Not like, freshen your tea, governor. It's like, ooh.
1: Not like Charlie.
0: No, thank you.
1: Yeah.
0: Tea and crumpets.
2: Not a royal English.
0: No, yeah. Accent. Yeah. Like
2: a nice proper.
0: Yes. Sure.
1: Not like Meatball Molly from the UFC. Not that.
0: Yes. No, not that. Yeah, not that. So Emma Watson on my list. After watching Sinners, Haley Steinfeld made my list.
1: Okay.
0: Excellent movie.
4: Shout out Josh Allen.
0: Yeah, man. Shout out Josh Allen. And what, like a wild card. Like I said, it's fluid. Definitely Parks and Rec, but Aubrey Plaza's been on my list.
1: Okay.
0: For a while.
1: All right. Yeah.
0: I like her weird quirkiness.
1: Mm-hmm. She is certainly
0: does
1: weird
0: it for me. Yeah. So that's my fluid list of five.
1: All right.
0: It's fluid, though. It's fluid.
1: We'll talk about it tomorrow.
0: Yeah.
2: See,
0: we
2: if it
0: probably
2: changes.
0: Won't. Intern Connor's in studio. We're about to do the lock of the day.
2: What do you think of his list?
6: I thought it was all right. There's definitely some of them that are on my list as well.
2: Oh.
0: Like who?
6: Haley Steinfeld is quite high on my list.
0: Oh, wow. All right. You and I are different vintages, so I don't see you having Shakira on your list.
6: No, that was a outside contender, though.
0: Yeah. Her hips don't lie, though.
1: I don't think my girlfriend's awake. I'd have Jennifer Connelly on my list.
0: Mm. If you're afraid to say something because your girlfriend on this show.
1: No, I'm really
0: Yeah, not. Okay. Jennifer Connelly. See, that's... Are you talking about the horse?
1: No.
0: You know the meme with the...
1: It's from Requiem of a Dream.
0: Oh, okay.
1: Which was actually a horrific movie, but...
0: Okay. All right. Intern Connor's been here. How many days have you been here already?
6: I think this is day 4.
0: Yeah, it is. Oh, it's only been 4 days. Has this week been dragging on? It has for me. It usually never drags.
2: The summer I find drags.
0: Okay. No, the summer's good because it's good weather. The summer goes by quickly.
2: I find the show drags because there's not enough sports to talk about.
0: But that's my wheelhouse. I love when we don't talk a lot of sports because then I can talk about weird stuff like my top five. So Intern Connor's been here. It's day 4. The World Cup kicks off today. Today, Connor. In Mexico, the Azteca

0: of the theaters of the beautiful game. One of the toughest places on the planet, on this beautiful flat earth to play. South Africa, Bofana Bofana against Mexico. The green, red, and what? I don't remember what they were.
1: I don't know.
2: The tricolor.
0: Thank you. So you're here to get us pumped up in 45 seconds for the World Cup. We talked about it earlier. We need energy. We need enthusiasm. We need you to really bring it here. Are you ready?
2: I'll do my best.
0: Okay. Groner, the time, please. Go.
2: All right. So speaking of Mexico, that game kicks off tonight, but might not be great look for Mexico as they are winless in the opening day of the World Cup. They have gone 0-5-2.
0: Ooh.
2: 5 losses, 2 draws. They're playing South Africa at 1 p.m. But later tonight, South Korea, absolute tournament favorite, takes on Czechia.
0: South Korea?
2: No, not at all. They're one of the worst teams.
3: That was sarcasm.
0: Yeah,
2: On Czechia at 8 p.m. News for the Canadian on their injuries.
3: The problem with like being sarcastic about that is I'm like, are they? Like, I have no idea. Well,
0: that's why I question him. Does he really know?
3: Yeah. That's a fair point.
2: All right. News for Canada. Jaden Nelson is replacing the injured Marcelo Flores in the midfield following his ACL tear.
3: Too bad.
0: Yeah, give me more. Sorry.
2: There hasn't been an update on Alphonso Davies or Musa Bombido ahead of Canada's opener tomorrow. But in good news, the city of Calgary is organizing watch parties to watch the games.
0: Oh, that's interesting.
2: And then a bunch of bars also have the games on as well.
0: Okay. Hopefully we can get together as a country and watch Canada deep into the World Cup.
1: Yeah.
0: Because that would be a lot of fun.
1: Mm-hmm.
0: Jump on board.
1: Yeah.
3: Yep.
0: All right. Do I want to be honest with you?
2: Wasn't great.
0: No. First of all, I wasn't going to say that. I was going to say I needed more energy. I think that's a more constructive way. Just
1: takes it in the teeth.
0: Yeah, but honestly, like, how easy is this job, though, really? Right? It's super easy, right, intern Connor?
2: I mean, this is what I love doing, just talking sports.
0: So it's easy, right?
2: Yeah.
0: Like, what we do, it's a joke, pretty much. How are we employed? Because it seems that easy, right?
2: I mean, I wouldn't say joke, but it is.
0: It's easy, though.
2: I mean, you can talk sports. I think a lot of people can talk sports for an hour, but I don't know. I've always liked listening to you guys talk, so it's...
0: Oh, wow. Okay. Well, that's a nice little compliment. I appreciate that. We'll have another update tomorrow. Big day for you tomorrow.
2: Mm-hmm. Yeah.
0: Canada plays at home for the first time ever. This is a historic day for sports in our country. Like, it's one of the biggest sporting moments we've ever had. And it's tomorrow. Like, will we get our first ever point at the World Cup? This is important.
2: I don't know.
0: Can I ask you a question about sports? You know how I've quizzed you about things?
2: Yep.
0: What is the biggest moment in Canadian sports history?
2: I would go 2010 Golden Goal.
0: That's the wrong answer, but I appreciate where you went.
3: What's the right answer, George?
0: Donovan Bailey winning the 100 meters in the 1996 Olympics is the biggest moment in Canadian sports. Unquestionably the biggest moment in Canadian sports history.
2: Can I give a second place for my opinion? The Joe Carter home run.
0: Oh, no, it's not even the top, like...
3: He's not Canadian, so it's tough. It's like a big sports moment in Canada.
0: Yeah, for Canada. But, yeah. And the thing is, that was their second World Series in a row.
2: It's still one of the greatest home runs to watch.
0: Sure. I would argue... Oh, no. And we've had this conversation before. Do you know that's not even the most important home run in Blue Jays history?
2: What is the most important home run?
0: The Roberto Alomar home run in the 1992 ALCS off Dennis Eckersley to slay the Oakland Athletics. All right. History. Ready to lock of the day?
3: Yo, I'm locked and loaded.
0: Let's do it, Groner. Hit it.
4: It's now time for the Big Show's Lock of the Day. 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Must be 18 plus to play. If you gamble, use your game sense.
0: What's different about Play Alberta? It's the only casino, sports, and lottery app that sends all the revenue back to the province. So when you play in Alberta, it stays in Alberta. Must be 18 plus to play. If you gamble, use your game sense. Shan, what did we do yesterday?
3: Well, George, Matt, and Connor all hit their picks, which meant Shan didn't. Connor had Cubs, Rockies under 11.
0: Why do you have a look? Why do you have a puzzled look on your face?
5: No, I'm good.
0: Did you hit it?
5: I thought I did. I don't know.
0: What do you mean you don't know?
5: I thought I didn't.
3: Wait.
0: Oh, my goodness.
3: But you did.
5: Hold on.
3: Oh, no, you didn't. I was looking at something else. You did not.
5: Yeah, I had Wemby points and assists over 31.5. He had like 26 or something like that.
0: Okay.
3: So Maddie didn't hit.
0: So now
3: Maddie's with me.
0: All right. So now all the standings are wrong.
3: It's not going to take long.
0: Okay, it's all right. Me and Groner were right. Groner, you hit the stone cold under on the Rockies game yesterday.
3: Yeah, that thing flew to cashing.
0: Like, and it was Rockies.

0: chair?
1: Pardon me?
2: What was the final?
1: 3-2, but it was 1-0 to like the eighth inning.
0: And it was 12.5, right?
1: I took 11.5.
0: And my OG Anunoby, 24 points and rebounds, flew over the top.
3: That was just points.
0: That was points and rebounds.
3: I know, but he had, what, 30
0: points? He had 33 points.
3: He was unreal.
0: Points itself did it. All right, I've been burned on this 3 times, and I'm going back to the well. Play Alberta has actually changed the total right now to 6.5. And the under 6.5 is -133. But we have parameters on this show. We don't take that much juice.
3: No.
0: Too much vig.
3: Yep.
0: Right? So I'm going to do the alternate line because I'm going to beat this dead horse till it's
2: till you're out of money?
0: Till
2: you're out of money?
0: Under 5.5 +118. One of these games has to be low scoring. It's one of them.
2: That's not true.
0: Why isn't it true?
2: They don't have to do anything.
0: Well, the only thing you have to do is die in this life.
2: That's a great point.
0: You don't even have to pay taxes.
2: This is the third highest scoring series we've ever seen. Like, there's no reason to believe that any of these games are going to be low scoring, given the 4 games that we've seen.
0: But I'm still taking the under tonight because it's due. I thought the Generals were due. 5.5. Wait, I'm taking 5.5, under 5.5, +118. I'm going to try to hit this well again, even though it's been super dry. Lock it in.
2: I want to go over just like to go against
0: 6.5.
2: But
0: go
2: no,
0: over 6.5 then.
2: No.
0: Do
2: but,
0: it.
2: But I found a little bit of a surprise here. Like the way that Carolina is so heavily favored in this game is kind of surprising to me. And I think there's some ways you can take advantage of this from a Vegas perspective, particularly in the second period. We've talked about it. Vegas has outscored Carolina 10-1 in the second frame so far in this series. And yet, second period draw, no bet. Vegas is +107 to win the second period. So I am going to say Vegas, second period draw, no bet. Take Vegas to win the second period at +107. Log it in.
0: Oh, wow. That's a good bet.
2: Thank you. I appreciate that. Now it'll be wrong.
0: Okay.
3: I'm going to the World Cup. It's Mexico, South Africa. First game in Mexico. Comes with a bit of nerves. Now, I also learned that Mexico is not starting Guillermo Ochoa, who is the brick wall and has been incredible at this tournament. So I think South Africa will get one. I also think Mexico will probably get more than one.

0: You think South Africa is going to score?
1: It's the nerves. Ooh. There's a lot going into this. You're going to get everything you can from South Africa because they still believe they're in
2: it. And the opening day curse for Mexico.
0: Yeah.
1: Yep.
0: 0-5-2. I don't know if that's true, but
2: it is. There's a story on Sportsnet about the opening day curse.
0: What do we got, Gronner?
3: You guys guessed it. I am going to the nation of Mexico for the World Cup opener. And did you guys know I am both an eighth Mexican and Korean?
0: Really?
1: I do now.
3: No, I'm not. But I might as well be for the next 5 weeks.
0: I was going to say, did you go to 23andMe and had all your DNA stolen by a hacker too?
3: No, I wish. That'd be kind of cool. Just a smorgasbord of cultural identities. Yeah. Anywho, I am going to take Mexico to win outright, as well as the Korean Republic over Czechia. A little parlay action on the opening day.
0: Love it.
3: Plus 258. Lock it in.
0: Love it. Great job. Lock of the day brought to you by Play Alberta. What's the difference about Play Alberta? It's only casino, sports, and lottery app that sends all the revenue back to the province. When you play in Alberta, it stays in Alberta. Must be 18 plus to play. If you gamble, use your game sense. Don't forget, go to the Play Alberta website, hit the quick links tab, and go to a big show. All of our picks get boosted. That's what they do. And if you would have followed me and Gronner yesterday, you'd have been flush.
1: Mm.
0: And then if you would have followed Rose, you would have lost. But Shan thought you would have won. He would have been like, whoa, what happened? Whoa. No, I lost. Intern Connor's still here. You and Matt Rose are going to write down your favorite two texts on which ones you like on today's topic. Intern Connor.
4: All right.
0: Why you look so surprised?
4: Because I wasn't expecting to get thrown into the segment.
0: Well, you're sitting here, so why not?
2: You're part of the show.
0: Yeah,
2: buckle up.
0: Get you on here. I'm very nice. I let the interns on air. I just throw them on there. Sink or swim. That's what we do around here. We've asked you earlier on. Yeah, that pen doesn't work. That was very aggressive. My level of excitement for this World Cup is equal to my level of excitement for blank. Shane, we got a lot of texts on this.
1: I guess so many.
0: And it is for our a chance to win. Not only do you get to hear Matt Rose's draft analysis in person at our draft watch party at Power Play, you also get to meet Shan and Gronner.
2: Yeah, and you can watch George drink like six vodka sodas.
1: What?
0: Sweet.
1: I have to go?
0: Shut.
2: Yeah, you are.
0: Yeah, well, you're part of the show.
1: I have to go?
2: Yeah, you're all coming.
1: The Leafs have the first pick.
4: Yeah, show me the money.
1: This is so Gronner.
0: All right. I don't mind that Gronner.
2: Doesn't do anything without a buck, eh?
0: Yeah, unbelievable. I'm definitely getting a day off out of it. Yeah, all right, what do we got?
2: Yeah, we get a day in lieu if you show up. So.
0: Yeah. What do you got? Go ahead.
5: Matt from Riverbend. My level of excitement for the World Cup is at the same level as knowing there's a cold beer and a hockey game at the end of a hard day's work.
0: Oh, he is excited.
2: He's very excited.
0: Yeah, these, by the way, are on the Jason.Mortgage text line, powered by Jason.Mortgage. 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
2: Not a big deal.
0: Yeah, pretty damn good.
2: Yep.
0: Pretty damn good.
2: Yeah.
0: Trusted guy in Western Canada for Shizzle.
2: Scoreboard.
0: Keep it rolling.
5: Murray from South Calgary. I'm excited for the World Cup as I'm excited to pick sixth overall in the NHL draft.
0: Oh, okay. Murray's excited.
2: But is he excited to pick sixth?
0: He's like, sixth.
2: They fell twice.
0: He's like, sixth. I'm pretty... intern Connor, you're writing the name and location of these people, right?
4: Definitely.
0: Okay. All right. That sounded very confident.
2: Yeah, sure did.
0: Yeah. All right, next.
5: Dylan in Innisfail. Excited as a storm chaser watching the storm happening in the province's capital.
0: Oh, okay. All right. These have been strong so far.
1: Mm.
0: A lot of positive. Books was all about the World Cup, too. Because he loves sports. Loves it. Next. Yeah.
5: Dylan in Rev. My level of excitement for the World Cup is equal to my level of excitement for the sheer amount of unadulterated offense and high-quality goals the Flames will score next season.
1: Mm.
0: Oh, okay. So he's saying it's going to be low scoring?
1: Mm-hmm.
0: We don't know that.
2: That one's a little too much.
0: It could be a blockbuster World Cup.
2: You know
0: we don't
2: what?
0: Know.
2: That's a little too much of a thinker for me.
0: Yeah.
1: I don't think on Thursdays.
2: Yeah.
0: Next.
5: Tyler in bonus.
2: The weekend, bro.
5: My excitement for the World Cup is equal to going to the Bottle Depot.
0: Mm. Okay. Go to the Bottle. Yay! Is that a good thing?
2: I have to do it.
1: It's one place.
0: It's fun?
2: I have to do it, and my place will be cleaner, and I'll get like $20 out of it. It's going to happen.
1: I wash my hands 5 times after the Bottle Depot. I can't lie to you.
2: George, you ever go to a Bottle Depot?
0: No, sir. Next.
5: Trevor in Killarney, my level of excitement for the World Cup is equal to my excitement to getting hit in the face with a brick.
2: Yeah. Oh,
0: but was that...

0: at the Islanders on their on their table in a boardroom?
1: Face in brick face.
0: Okay.
1: That's right, brick face.
0: Intern Connor, are you kind of paring these down? Do you like a couple of the texts?
2: Yeah, some of them are pretty good. I thought that last one was decent.
0: Okay. All right. Don't influence Matt Rose. So I need your top two.
3: He's easily influenced.
0: Yeah, very easily.
3: Yeah.
0: He's like a budgie. Next.
3: Yeah.
4: Tanner in Coaldale. My excitement for the World Cup is equivalent to my excitement of finding a new craft beer at the local liquor store. Like, I'm going to drink it, but it's not going to change my life.
0: Yeah. Okay. All right.
1: Yeah. All right.
0: Yeah, that's a fair take.
1: He's like, okay, this is cool.
0: Yeah, all right. It's going to be cool. I'm going to enjoy this, and then it's not going to really change my life in any way, shape, or form.
1: Yeah.
0: Okay.
1: But there is the possibility that he finds his new favorite beer, and it does change his life forever. And perhaps he finds his new favorite sport, changes his life forever, and all of a sudden, homie from Coaldale is all of a sudden a big soccer guy.
0: Okay.
1: And he's going to watch the local Coaldale football team play.
0: Shan, let's do two more.
4: Dwayne in Airdrie. About the same as my excitement level for getting a prostate exam. Not excited about the process, but do need to get the final result.
0: Okay. He needs to know when's the World Cup.
1: Yeah. Mm-hmm.
0: All right, one more.
1: Sure.
4: Derek from Red Deer. My level of excitement for the World Cup is equal to my excitement for my yearly colonoscopy.
0: Okay.
3: Hang on, give you another one.
4: Steve in Swalwell. My level of excitement for this World Cup is on par with how excited I am for my colonoscopy this morning at the Foothills.
0: Okay, there's a lot of colonoscopy ones there. All right, you didn't get the ABC one?
3: No.
0: The guy with his wife, ABC?
3: It's actually my guy, too.
0: Yeah. Did you see that one?
3: I golf with him. Forgot about that.
0: Yeah.
3: Feel bad. Sorry, Corey.
0: Do you want to read it?
3: I'd love to.
0: Yeah, read his text.
3: Let me find you, Corey.
0: Oh, man.
3: Corey said, my level of excitement for the World Cup is equal to my level of excitement for the ABCs of sex with my wife. Anniversaries, birthdays, and Christmas. It doesn't happen often enough.
0: That's it. Just ABC. There you go. Mm. Corey, hard done by. All right. Let's start with Matt Rose. Which are your favorite texts? You only have two.
1: Dylan and Trevor.
0: Okay. Intern Connor, what do you got?
2: I forgot to write down the names, but the first
0: one. Wait, what did you just say?
2: I didn't write down the name on the first one.
0: Did you forget to write down the names for all of them or
2: no,
0: just one?
2: Just the first one.
0: Okay. Because remember, like what I asked you literally 2 minutes ago?
2: Yeah, right after
0: you
2: asked.
0: Are you writing the name and location?
2: Right after you asked, I wrote them all down.
0: Great job.
1: So dude, you're the one who wants to be a teacher.
0: Great. Yeah, it's true. I have patience. Go ahead.
1: Yeah, oh, yeah, through the roof.
0: Just like I love going to a bottle depot. Next.
1: Patience.
3: Next?
0: No, sorry. Go ahead. What do you like?
2: So it's the first one.
4: Cody in Calgary.
0: Yeah, which
4: my
0: one?
4: My so-called excitement for the World Cup is equivalent to my desire to wanting to take a bath in a tub full of scissors.
0: Okay. Tub full of scissors. Okay.
1: Okay.
0: All right.
2: And
0: that wouldn't be that bad if they were just closed.
1: That would be awful. What are you talking about?
0: Well, they're not open. It'd be cold and metally. What do you got?
2: And then it was Tanner and Coaldale.
0: And?
2: The first one.
0: No, I said you'd have to pick two.
2: Yeah, I did.
0: The first one where you didn't write the name down.
2: Yes. And then Tanner and Coaldale.
1: The first one was Matt.
0: Do you match any of his?
1: No, of course not.
0: All right, we'll give it to... Let's play Tanner and Coaldale.
4: Tanner and Coaldale. My excitement for the World Cup is equivalent to my excitement of finding a new craft beer at the local liquor store.
0: Like
4: I'm going to drink it, but it's not going to change my life.
0: Yeah. Tanner seems like the kind of person we want at our draft party.
1: Yeah.
0: Even keeled, positive outlook on life.
1: I wanted the face.
0: Instead of a lot of these negative Nancys texting
1: in. I wanted to face some brick guy.
0: Okay. Okay. But congratulations, Ned and Coaldale. What is it?
3: Tanner.
0: Not we close. Have a Ned, that's why. We have a Ned in Coaldale, we texted. Tanner, congratulations. You're coming to our draft party. We're going to have a lot of fun at Power Play.
1: Yep.
0: It's our ultimate 2026 NHL draft watch party on June 26th. Tune into our show all week to win. Doors open at 4:30. Draft starts at 5. Snacks and light refreshments will be served. And you get instant analysis from Matt Rose at the draft.
1: Yep.
0: And you ask me, I'd be like, I don't know who that guy is. I hope he's good.
1: We'll see if by then Jason Buchla has told us his worst interviews from the draft.
0: Yeah,
1: and
0: I
1: maybe
0: hope so.
1: We'll share some of that with you too.
0: We'll give away another two spots. Yeah. You and a buddy on the Jason.Mortgage.
1: Although
0: text
1: we've been
0: line.
1: Saying it, Gavin McKenna, real character.
0: Yeah, character issues. Yeah, brought to you by Jason.Mortgage. Crush that, own your future. For mortgages, it's Jason.Mortgage. Visit

0: them today at jason.mortgage. What do you got coming up on the
1: Daily
0: Rush?
1: Yeah, grow up. Game 5 preview. Look back at the Knicks game. Big comeback. Also, because the Knicks are just beating the pulp out of people on the streets, we're going to talk about who the best and worst fan bases are.
0: Oh, okay. Vancouver, the worst. Apple, Spotify, Amazon, The Secret App, wherever you get your podcast. Rate, review, subscribe. We'll be back tomorrow with some World Cup results.
2: We'll talk to Frank. Game 5. Please, can we talk about Game 5?
0: Game 5.
2: Please.
0: The Canadian Open.
3: Yeah, my kind of hockey game.
2: Yeah.
0: Yeah, great. I love when the clips just fade in there.
2: My dog, Sylvia.
0: All right. You were better technically today, Groner, than yesterday. Yesterday was a bit of a...
4: Couldn't get much worse.
0: Yeah, it was all right. But you're trying.
4: Groner and I got 3-6-5 lessons, so we got to get out of here.
0: Okay, bye.
4: Sit.
5: Sit, Ubu, sit. Good dog.
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7: Brake lights in two big pockets now on Deerfoot Trail. One in the northeast, southbound through Stony Trail. It's backed up onto the QE2 through Balzac. You'll open up a bit and then southbound lanes again slow down, approaching the McKnight Boulevard stretch. Southwest, you'll find a collision. It was on Spruce Meadows Way at Spruce Meadows Green. Northbound lanes of Spruce Meadows Way affected. And an incident involving a pedestrian from the northwest, 40th Avenue at 49th Street. EMS now on site. 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
2: Oh, a little pep in the step.
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3: Welcome to Daily Rush. Shan Burgie, Connor Grunstall on a Thursday.
2: You got to get that figured out.
3: We'll figure
2: out. Because on Spotify, it's just Daily Rush.
3: Right.
2: Now here, it's The Daily Rush.
3: It can be both. We're overthinking it. It can be both.
2: Sure. Why not? It's like Eagles and The Eagles. It's just Eagles.
3: Yeah.
2: Everyone calls them The Eagles.
3: Here's what I know. It's going to be daily Monday through Friday.
2: Mm-hmm.
3: And we're going to rush through it. We're going to rush through the show.
2: Unlike Deerfoot in the morning.
3: Oh, there it is. Good joke. Good joke. I like that. We got a couple things coming. We can we'll play on words with Daily Rush. We're working on things, okay?
2: Mm-hmm.
3: And we'll obviously carry some stuff over from the previous show, which I forget the name of.
2: Yeah. I don't know. A couple Fridays ago, though, when you were off, I put intern Sam, formerly with us, and Stefan threw an NHL geography quiz.
3: Okay, how'd that go?
2: Terrible. You don't know anything.
3: Aww.
2: Actually, they got a few right. It was tough, to be fair.
3: Yeah.
2: Tough. I had like, and I like did some actual work into it too, which is crazy. I had like furthest relocated teams by distance.
3: Mm-hmm.
2: That's
3: pretty good.
2: Yeah. It's quality.
3: I got a text topic for everybody.
2: Uh-oh.
3: 960, 960. We're doing this later, but get your text in now. So you got some time, and I have some time because yesterday we ran out of time. The Knicks won yesterday. It was an incredible comeback. They were down 29 points. And they have been beating the tar out of people on the streets of New York for wearing a Spurs jersey or not wearing a Knicks jersey or basically breathing wrong. It's sparked some conversation about the Knicks fan base. Real quick. 960, 960, get your text in. The two best fan bases, and I'm talking sport and team. So not just like Philadelphia, but two best. So you can say Knicks basket, like you can say the Knicks fans, or you can say the worst of the Knicks fans. I need the two best, and I need the two worst. We'll get to that at 9:30. Continue.
2: Have we had a chance to reevaluate my thought, not necessarily one that I believed in,
3: right?
2: That Who are bigger dirtbags, New York sports fans or Philly sports fans?
3: All right, let's talk about it.
2: Because egging someone after you beat them. They didn't even beat you. Historic comeback, and the first thing is, I'm going to go egg Wembanyama.
3: I'm shocked it wasn't something else. Like, I think he got off easy with an egg.
2: Yeah.
3: He threw three at
2: court,
3: him.
2: Though.
3: No, like, that's assault to an extent. The Spurs lost. And they were heading back to their hotel. I think Kron made the point. It's like, why do they not just put them in the other tunnel? Like, put them in the loading dock. Just get, don't put them in the streets. There's barriers up. People are going crazy. They're screaming at them.
2: I don't think there's going to be psychopaths camped out at probably, what was it, 1 a.m. at least, probably by the time they got back to the hotel?
3: Oh, yeah.
2: Like, 7 o'clock, the 7:30 starts. 4 hours later, 11, do media, 12. Got to get there in New York traffic. Get these guys waiting for you with cartons of eggs.
3: I know. The city's going nuts. Like, it's cool to see that New York is falling apart because the Knicks are in the finals. Like the fact that they have to have incredible police presence at every single thing that has to do with the New York Knicks is cool. Like, it's cool because it shows how important this is to them. And they're one win away. It's gone entirely too far. Mm-hmm. If you haven't seen the videos, go search up like Spurs fan walks around New York. And I guarantee you it'll end up with them getting beat up. That's nuts.
2: Yeah.
3: That's like Colombian soccer stuff.
2: You get your head. Well, for people getting like killed.
3: Yes.
2: You go to the home end in an away kit. Madness. In soccer, they literally have sectioned off with like fence and bulletproof glass.
3: Yes.
2: Oh, sections for away fans, because people can't intermingle.
3: It's insane. Like, I like going to a Flames. Like,

0: games, the Oilers games, Battle of Alberta, it's a lot of fun. Like, you go to the games, you know there's some trash talking. You might see a fight in the concourse. But at the end of the day, it's just like, hey, it's two hockey teams, and yeah, they hate each other. And don't get me wrong, when you're out of BOA, you hate the other team.
1: Well, I'll say this from my perspective.
0: Sure.
1: Leafs fan. Been to like six or seven Leafs in Calgary games. Never had one problem once. I've been to one Leafs game in Edmonton. Got harassed like three times.
0: Oh, yeah. Of course. I mean, that's what they do. There's a reason that every playoff game you watch on, like, whatever, YEG Wave, and it's just three Oilers fans all throwing haymakers at each other. I'm like, what are you doing?
1: And that's the same team.
0: It's the same team. Yeah.
1: Going down to the Ice District to throw some bombs.
0: Yeah, like, come on. And people go to the Ice District to fight. Like, anyways. Mm-hmm. It's fun. Like, Battle of Alberta is the one. Have you been to a Battle of Alberta game?
1: No.
0: It's a blast. It is. When you lose, it really sucks. But there's trash talking all over the place, and there's the let's go Oilers, and the Oilers suck. Like, it's back and forth. It's fun, and I get it. Like, you watch a Premier League game, and these people are going crazy. Soccer fans have like they're shooting flares into the sky. It's insane. But sometimes it goes too far.
1: Mm-hmm.
0: A sporting event should never result in a fight.
1: No,
0: and here we are with the Knicks. So.
1: People live and die for this bleep, man.
0: I know. It's crazy. Now,
1: at points, it gets a little saddest.
0: It does.
1: Like, so, someone who sits, like, talked about yesterday, Leafs playoff games, edge of my seat.
0: Yeah.
1: Screaming. Would never once think about, you know, cold cocking somebody.
0: No. I think the worst I did, when the Raptors won the championship, don't forget game one against the Orlando Magic, Trey Augustine. Or DJ, one of them. His last name is Augustine. I think Trey Augustine is the goalie.
1: DJ Augustine.
0: DJ Augustine is the player. The
1: guy who cooked
0: player.
1: The Raptors in game one of the 2019 quarterfinal.
0: So when he hit that shot in game one, I punched my table. And my mom goes, what are you doing? That's dumb. I'm like, you know what, mom, you're right. That is stupid. That's pretty dumb. I shouldn't do that. That was the last time I did that. I don't ever think, I'm like, if I saw a Magic fan, I'm like, oh, I got to punch him now. Ridiculous. So
1: what fans?
0: They got fans. Orlando Magic. When they were in the playoffs and they were playing that song, it's pretty fun. Okay, around the corner, we'll get there. Best and worst fan bases, 960-960, text in. I want team and sport. I want specifics. The two best and the two worst fan bases, and we'll get to that around the corner. We got a game five tonight. A pivotal game five, some would say, because the series is tied. Feels like the door's opening for the Carolina Hurricanes, but then again, this series, I mean, they won 5-3. It was a two-goal game, and one was an empty netter. So it has not been a big disparity when it comes to this series, a bunch of one-goal games. And sure, like, Carter Hart's starting to look a little tired, but then again, the Canes don't even have their starting goalie. So it's one of those where it's about a 50-50.
1: Our predictions from our previous endeavor on the series are still good.
0: Mm.
1: Four games in, which is good.
0: Wait,
1: good.
0: Are we completely on track?
1: Yeah. Well, I mean, like, the games are a little mixed up.
0: Okay.
1: But it's.
0: Yeah, you're right. Yeah. We called Carolina
1: in six. Win-win, and it's over. It's over, ladies and gentlemen.
0: I
1: can sleep easy at night.
0: This goes seven, doesn't it?
1: Nope.
0: You don't think so?
1: Nope.
0: I think whoever wins this game, like let's say Vegas wins and then you go back to Vegas for game six, I just can't see I think that would be the likely. Like, if Carolina's to win this series, it's in seven. If Vegas is to win this series, I think it's in six. Mm-hmm. Not mind you, I'm just...
1: Home ice stuff there. Makes sense. I don't know. It's still completely up in the air for me. Like, I can't get a read on this thing at all.
0: I know.
1: Which is kind of what we said going in. And that's part of what's made it so great, right? Is you think, oh, Vegas has got the edge. You're talking about it before game four, right? Mm-hmm. Like, man, Vegas has been the better team in large chunks of each of these three hockey games. And then Carolina comes out and is clearly the better team in game four. And then it's like, well, I don't know what's going on. So it's what makes playoff hockey and the sport in general great. Unpredictability.
0: Yeah.
1: Right? Like, I ain't touching the NHL anymore in my lock of the days on the previous show because I don't know what's going to happen. George keeps going for the under and keeps getting

0: Dahl just happened to bang one home while he was falling over. So that's why I went with the World Cup today. By the way, World Cup, I know we've talked about it. Yeah. You're not that excited?
1: I'm excited.
0: Oh, yeah, of course.
1: It was my lock of the day. I've got a parlay.
0: Sorry. I keep thinking about Matt talking about the World Cup. He did get me. Matt's like, I don't think I'm... like, well, this is off air, but he's like, I don't know if I'm going to watch the whole thing. I'm like, you're totally going to watch. He goes, what is it, Friday at 1 o'clock? And I went, oh, I have a haircut Friday at 1 o'clock. Because my hairdresser, I've been getting my hair cut by her since I was 3.
1: Yeah.
0: So I'll just text her and be like, you got a spot? And she got back to me late. And so I woke up at whatever, 4 o'clock, and I just got back to her. And I just said yes. So I will be watching while getting my hair cut, which it is what it is. I'll watch the second half. Anyways, Canada plays tomorrow, 1 o'clock. Today, Mexico, South Africa, and then South Korea, it's important, against Czechia. Do you believe in your Norwegians?
1: Yep.
0: You do?
1: Norge.
0: The Norge.
1: I want a Norway jersey to wear to the show next week.
0: Oh, you need one.
1: Yeah. If anyone has any good knockoff jersey websites, text them at the 969.
0: Specifically ones that have Norway jerseys?
1: Well, I mean, yeah, it should have most of them, but it's a sick jersey. It's just the Norway flag put on a jersey.
0: Mm-hmm.
1: It's got some, like, Viking, I suppose, sort of patterns in it. It looks pretty sick. Not really want to shit out the $150 for a official replica one from the overlords at Nike.
0: Sure.
1: But I'll just pay $20.
0: I think I want to get a Kyle Larin. I want a Kyle Larin jersey.
1: I'll pay the price for Team Canada.
0: Yeah, of course.
1: Yeah. But I don't know who I'd get on the back. Probably nobody, because I'm a full-grown man.
0: Nobody from Norway?
1: No. No one from either. Maybe Holland.
0: I was going to say, Holland's
1: but
0: pretty
1: like,
0: sick.
1: I don't know. Like, where? I mean, this is another text line question, so we're not going to do it, though, because we got a good one coming already.
0: Yeah.
1: But, like, and we might have done this already, honestly, but what is, like, the limit to have someone else's name on the back of your jersey?
0: Yeah.
1: And I do think there's a, like, if it's someone from your childhood, that's different. If it's like a vintage throwback thing, obviously it's hard to get no-name jerseys too from throwbacks. But like, you know, I have like an Austin Matthews jersey and a Mitch Marner one. That one was bought for me. I bought the Matthews one myself before I turned, you know, 20.
0: Mm.
1: But now I wouldn't get it.
0: You can have your Marner jersey on today?
1: When they lose.
0: Oh, okay.
1: Or actually, even funny, when he wins the Conn Smythe, I'll wear it.
0: I'll say this.
1: It's the reversible Justin Bieber one.
0: Oh, God.
1: Yeah.
0: Oh, my goodness. What I'll say about this is like, hey, sports, the way you consume sports is up to you. Mm-hmm. It's up to you. If you're like, if you already have a Leafs McKenna jersey, do your thing. I do whatever you want. There are some that are like a little ridiculous. You go a little too far. My rule is that I'm not going to get a jersey of someone that's younger than me.
1: Mm, okay.
0: Does that make sense?
1: That's a good rule.
0: Now, I have like the vintage jersey is absolutely, like, it's so cool. Like, yeah. I want a Blasty Kiprusoff jersey so bad. I've been looking forever and I can't get one of the old ones. What I do have and I'm proud of is a Chris Tanev jersey, because the guy was literally blocking shots with his face. I'm like, I respect this.
1: Oddly enough, when I think of the Blasty jersey, the first person I think of is Robin Regier, because I had a Robin Regier hockey card in the Blasty jersey.
0: That's pretty
1: when
0: sweet.
1: I was like 5, and I thought it was the sickest card ever.
0: Well, yeah, Robin Regier was
1: deck.
0: Sick. Yeah.
1: Man, Upper Deck used to... I should start collecting hockey cards.
0: I still have my binder.
1: So do I. It's back on the firm.
0: On the firm.
1: It's got a Regina Pats, big old Pats sticker on the front. And it's like a United Crop Growers of Saskatchewan binder.
0: What's the prized card you have?
1: I had a Brendan Morrison jersey card.
0: Okay.
1: That's the one that's sticking out. I also had a pretty sick Ed Belfour one, but I got hustled into trading it away by some older kids when I was like 8.
0: I have one of the Anaheim Ducks, like they take the little squares of the jerseys from when they were in the cup final.
1: Mm-hmm. Jersey card, yeah.
0: Yeah, so I have that.
1: And The one,
0: my favorite card, this isn't hockey. I have a Michael Jordan baseball card. That thing's like...
1: Hell yeah.
0: That thing's framed. That thing is... I like that thing. Okay, we got to take a break. When we come back, we talked about it. 960-960, get your Texans, last chance. We're talking about the Knicks fan base. It's gone a little too far. And by a little too far, I mean like we're talking criminal activity right now. 960-960. The two best fan bases and the two worst. And I'm not talking like Philadelphia's the worst or Boston's the worst. I'm like, give me, if you think it's Boston, is it the Celtics? Is it the Bruins? Like, who is it? So give me your two best and your two worst. We'll have ours.

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1: Welcome back to The Daily Rush on Sportsnet 960 The Fan. It's a Thursday. You going golfing today?
2: Got another 365 lesson.
1: Oh, yeah.
2: My guy Corey, if we don't get rained out, got a little short game lesson.
1: Oh, I love it.
2: Need to get dialed for our match on Monday against George and Matt.
1: I guarantee you I will bring out short game Shan for that match.
2: Perfect. We're going to need it.
1: You've seen it. Short game Shan is there.
2: I'm mostly worried about the bunkers. My putting's improved. My chipping's improved as I've played more.
1: Yeah.
2: My bunker play is abhorrent.
1: I'll say this. I didn't miss a single bunker shot on my golf trip.
2: Perfect.
1: Not one.
2: We're going to need it.
1: And I was there.
2: We're going to need it. We might be screwed, though, in all shot. But that's where I'm getting the lesson. So,
1: fine.
2: Place I play at the track, love it.
1: Yeah.
2: If I had one little complaint, bunkers, pretty hard-packed dirt.
1: They are.
2: It's not much of a bunker shot.
1: No.
2: So it makes it hard to practice. So then when I go play with you at your place, soft sand or a lot of other places around Calgary,
1: yep,
2: I just don't get to practice those shots. So we're going to go to that. Get that tightened up. Went to the range yesterday too, hit some driver. The game's feeling dialed.
1: Nice.
2: The game's feeling dialed.
1: Good. I like to hear that.
2: It's also, we also found out we're going to be the anchor match.
1: Oh, that is
2: Georgia match.
1: You know what? That's a little extra pressure, but I like pressure.
2: Mm-hmm.
1: Pressure makes diamonds.
2: Makes diamonds.
1: That's my birthstone.
2: We've got some cool people on our team.
1: Like who? I didn't see. Do we have Duma
2: and GBP? They're a team on the other side.
1: Oh, boo.
2: They play in the first match, though, so we'll probably see them later on. I imagine they'll come hang out.
1: I just think of us.
2: Grace Storty.
1: Oh, yeah.
2: Calgary Wild FC, friend of the show. A former co-host of a morning program on the station is going to be there.
1: Oh, okay.
2: Yeah.
1: Okay, cool.
2: Won't say any more than that.
1: I actually didn't even look at the list, so.
2: They're just media people, lots of writers.
1: I like it.
2: Yeah, former guy for the three letter.
1: Okay. Oh, yeah. Okay, yeah. I saw that. Yeah, that's right.
2: Cool. I mean, they'll make their own announcements.
1: Big day.
2: That's it. Maybe I've said too much. I don't know. I don't think I was allowed to just say what I said.
1: All we know is we're going to be there. We're the anchor match. Connor and I are locked in as a team.
2: Well, I've got faith in our team that match won't matter.
1: I like
2: so
1: that.
2: So we can just dog walk Georgia Matt.
1: I like that a
2: for
1: lot.
2: For funsies.
1: Could you imagine if we have a winning putt?
2: Yeah, on hole 9. Well, actually, it's two mini matches.
1: Uh-huh.
2: So we'll play 9, 2 points total.
1: Yeah.
2: We're going to have a winning match on 5 and 14.
1: I'm so fired up. Okay, let's get to this. We're talking best and worst fan bases, because if you haven't seen, the Knicks are just beating people up on the streets. And I'm not...
2: Fans are just beating people up. The Knicks themselves.
1: Wow, that's... Okay, yeah. There's no, like, Mitchell Robinson just punching people. It's the Knicks fans.
2: Precious Achiuwa.
1: Precious Achiuwa. The funniest thing I've seen is they have a robot that walks around wearing a Knicks jersey, and he just screams, F. Trae Young. They're obsessed with saying that because that one playoff series they had.
2: Yeah.
1: And he was talking the whole time. They love

0: love to hate Trae Young. He's not involved in this whatsoever. He's on the Wizards now, and they probably won't be in the playoffs for the next 40 years. Anyways, the Knicks fans beating people up has gone too far, is my whole point. And if they've made it to the worst fan bases on your list, I understand. So last chance, 960-960, texted in. I want to start with our worst. Now, I should have stated that you can't say the Edmonton Oilers because it's going to be a lot of people's answer, but I didn't say that. So with my number one, I'm going the Edmonton Oilers.
1: Okay.
0: The garbage I've seen in the last few years with them making the Stanley Cup final, the delusion, the nonsense, the just unnecessary bickering, it has been ridiculous and has all resulted in nothing. I'm sick of it, and thank goodness that they've shot themselves in the foot too many times and they can't run anymore. Continue. Give me yours.
1: The Montreal Canadiens.
0: You're pathetic.
1: Whoa. Just keep it professional here.
0: Sorry.
1: Talk about things that are pathetic. The Montreal Canadiens fan base.
0: Why? Tell me why.
1: Overrated.
0: Why overrated?
1: They're just as insane as everybody else.
0: Okay.
1: But they get this aura of being just knowledgeable, passionate fans. They were leaving when the Habs were getting pumped in the Eastern Conference Finals. In the droves, leaving the supposed fortress that is Centre-Belle. They were gone. They're just as insane as everybody else.
0: Insane is not bad. Insane is something that's okay.
1: I would say Knicks fans are insane.
0: But that's a different level. The insanity has turned criminal.
1: I'm not going to sit here and say there's not bias in this pick, just like there's not bias with your Oilers selection. And I didn't push back too hard on that. So you're going to have to allow this.
0: I'll allow it. I have my number two here.
1: Mm-hmm.
0: The New York Yankees fans. Now, don't get me wrong. The Yankees are cool. It is.
1: No.
0: It's one of the most historic sports franchises out there.
1: Mm-hmm.
0: It's always Yankee Stadium. When you go play the Yankees, you know that you're playing the Yankees. It's a big deal. All that, yada, yada, yada, blah, blah, blah.
1: Mm-hmm.
0: The roll call is the lamest thing in all of professional sports. The roll, Aaron Judge. And then they wait for Aaron Judge to look back and give a half-assed wave. And they go, woo! That was so cool. He looked at our direction.
1: They're the bleacher creatures.
0: I hate it.
1: Dude.
0: The roll call is awful. And sure, I just talked about tradition, and that's been a thing for a long time. This is so dumb. Like, Anthony Volpe. Come on.
1: Mm-hmm.
0: Let's be serious here. The roll call, I can't stand. Also, I spend too much time on social media. I will sit here and admit it. I have no problem saying it. It's a problem. But I love sports, and I love being a part of this whole thing that is just going back and forth. And the Yankees fans are the most vocal people on social media about nonsense. They don't stop. It's everything. And they get ahead of themselves. They hit one home run in the top of the first, and all of a sudden it's like, this pitcher's garbage. I hate him. Like, oh, drives me nuts. And with that being said, the Yankees are cool. I'll admit that. I don't like them at all, but they're pretty cool.
1: Okay. I have some follow-up questions for later.
0: You can do it
1: about,
0: now.
1: About describing classic franchises with big fan bases, historic franchises as cool but hating them.
0: Okay.
1: There are certain other teams across sports you could say is that.
0: Like what?
1: And maybe you haven't. I don't know. Just teams. I don't want to get specific.
0: You got a smile on your face.
1: We don't need to dwell on this.
0: No, you got a smile on your face. I want to figure this out. What do you got for me?
1: My next least favorite team?
0: What's your question?
1: What's the question? So, are the Toronto Maple Leafs cool?
0: I think the fact that they do run the hockey media landscape and... No, listen to me.
1: What?
0: No, listen to me. Run how? Because, I mean, specifically here in Canada. But at the end of the day, it does sometimes just boil down to the Maple Leafs. Whether we like it or not. They are incredibly popular. They have fans across the country because it's too expensive to live in Toronto. So you got people moving to a lot of people here in Alberta, BC, everywhere. You'll find Leafs fans. They are a traveling bunch. They take over arenas. That's impressive. In a lot of ways, it is the mecca of hockey. Like I lived in Toronto. I've seen it. It's everywhere.
1: I'm talking more fan base specifically when saying. Yeah, you were saying, yes, the Yankees, big fan base, cool historic franchise.

0: Did you say all those same things about Toronto?
1: I probably, if I didn't see all the delusion, like the last time they won a Stanley Cup was 1967.
0: Well, we're talking about delusion with Yankees fans as well, and it's out there. And I'm not saying it's not with Leafs fans as well, because it is.
1: Sure, but the Yankees just went to the World Series a couple years ago. Like, it's not
0: And the Leafs made round two, man. Come on.
1: Never mind, you're right. Same thing. All same. You get what I'm saying?
0: No, I do. It's a fair, nuanced take from you.
1: I would never, ever want an NHL that doesn't have the Maple Leafs in it.
0: Okay.
1: Never. That sounds awful. You're next.
0: Kansas City Chiefs fans.
1: Okay, I like that.
0: There's so many that you could put in these, in the bottom two. Like, I could go, like,

0: five deep of fan bases I despise.
1: Yeah.
0: But like, not even just like the football side of this, you know, like the Swifties, the hardcore Swifties drive me up a wall. And it's not even like getting to football or the NFL, into sports in general, no matter mm-hmm. how, which, whatever way you get there, the fact that you're there is good. And I don't want to be gatekeeper guy, but like, if you're just there for Taylor Swift,
1: yeah,
0: it's going to make me despise you because that's not what the game's about.
1: Okay.
0: You know, we're here to watch football. Damn it.
1: But there's Taylor Swift and Ice Spice, dude.
0: Yeah. Oh my God. Oh my God. She's with Jason Kelsey's wife. I forget her name. My apologies. Kylie. Entertaining podcast.
1: Yeah.
0: For sure. But like, oh my God. Sabrina Carpenter's with her at the Chiefs game. Let's show her 5,000 times. Yeah. And the certain segment of people, which I just irk me.
1: Mm.
0: They're finest people. I don't hate them. But as a fan base, it irks me. It's blown up to a proportion that I don't like.
1: Sure.
0: And maybe it reflects badly on other Chiefs fans who were there just to watch ball. But it just, the whole thing, it just, it's not, I like sports to be about sports
1: mm-hmm.
0: for the most part. And how it's like, oh, then this, and this. Oh, she was with Patrick Mahomes' wife. It's, no. Okay.
1: All right.
0: No. Cut it out.
1: That's why we do this. I was thinking about them. I have honorable mentions, just a couple. I have Philadelphia Eagles fans. Mm-hmm. They're brutal. But once again, I don't want an NFL that doesn't have the Eagles in it.
0: Mm-hmm.
1: The Celtics fans.
0: I was going to mention just Boston sports fans.
1: Yeah.
0: But they have every right to be arrogant.
1: They win so many arseholes. Championships.
0: Yeah.
1: The Patriots, the Red Sox, the Bruins.
0: Yes.
1: Celtics. Anyways, you got any honorable mentions?
0: I would have been Boston sports fans.
1: Mm. Mine's an East fans.
0: A good one.
1: Go ahead.
0: Good one on the text line. I guess you're going to get to them, buddy. Arsenal fans, I would have been.
1: Of course.
0: An honorable mention.
1: Yeah, we'll get to the text line. Let's get to our best quick.
0: Okay.
1: Bills fans.
0: Okay.
1: They show up, show out, mm-hmm. regardless of the weather.
0: Mm-hmm.
1: They are loud and proud. I have no problem with that. The breaking tables is awesome. I will say, when you have a baby, you don't need to like throw them through a like tiny little table. That you don't need to do that. I've seen that a couple times. Not violently throw them, but like you don't need to like push your baby through a table. With that being said, it's pretty funny. These people go to the games; they're hammered way before kickoff, and they're jumping through tables. And I don't see a ton of Bills fans fighting people. That's a big one for me. But mm-hmm. the way they show up in snow or rain. I mean, they got a new building now. It won't really matter all that much. But the snow games at Buffalo, pretty fun. So I got Bills fans in my top two. Yours?
0: Bills fans are a good one. Saskatchewan Rough Riders fans.
1: Oh, boo.
0: But, boo? Ah.
1: No, you're right.
0: Single-handedly keep the CFL afloat.
1: Whoa.
0: Pretty close.
1: The watermelon. I mean, to be fair, they have
0: watermelons.
1: Not a lot else to do.
0: No, that's a fair point.
1: And I'm not even saying that in a negative way.
0: It's the biggest show in the province.
1: Yes.
0: Show up, show out, passionate. The team is owned by the fans. It's a publicly owned team anyways.
1: Yeah.
0: Just awesome, good people. You won't really find fights as much as, you know, I despise the Blue Bombers. People don't box at the games. Great atmosphere, mm-hmm. best in the CFL. They invade other team stadiums, specifically right here mm-hmm. in Calgary. I'll be there in a couple weeks. Just a great fan base.
1: Going back home?
0: No, it's in Calgary.
1: Oh, my bad. Hand up. Give me your second one.
0: Well, my top one.
1: Yeah, your top one.
0: Come on.
1: And we don't have much time, so just get it out.
0: Toronto Maple Leafs.
1: Why?
0: Because the team fails religiously.
1: Yes.
0: And people keep on showing up, keep paying all the high ticket prices. I don't know. It's the largest fan base in the NHL.
1: Mm-hmm.
0: Routinely downtrodden by other fan bases. And we keep coming back. Tight-knit group. I don't know. Just awesome.
1: Well, there were my honorable mention for worst for a reason. I can sit here. Like, I would love to be able to just be like, okay, my number one Flames fans. One, that's a cop-out. And I love Flames fans. Don't get me wrong. I will say, over the last few years, and they've been very hard here in Calgary with the Flames, it's been rough. They went from almost making the playoffs with the new roster to a disaster and then a full rebuild, right? It's mm-hmm. been tough.

0: Building's still full, though.
1: Building is still full. No, like, it's a good fan base. We got to chill out on social.
0: It's a great fan base.
1: Of course. No, like that's what I'm saying. Like, yeah. I love the Flames fan base. It's really impressive here. Like, and through these last few years, like, you're right. They show up the building. Everyone's filling the Saddle Dome, and then the new building's coming out. All this. We got to chill out on social media a little bit. Okay.
0: But like you and I were talking, right? Judging fan bases off of the worst moments rather than their highs.
1: No, of course.
0: And Flames fans continue to show up.
1: I agree. I just think that as a collective Flames fan, just a little bit, because it's a long process. This rebuild is going to be a long process. Don't overreact about some of the decisions being made right now. It's a long process. Some of them, if it's a really terrible move, then we'll talk about it, right? We don't have much time because we have to get to text, so I'll just get to one of mine. My number one was Bills fans. I have as number one. My number two is the Montreal Canadiens. Yeah. What they did in the playoffs, when they had people...
0: They were leaving early!
1: When they carried the torch in, that place was buzzing. It's a young team. They sat there through the rebuild, and they said, oh, these guys have a lot of promise.
0: Through the rebuild, what was it, 4 years? If that,
1: that's
0: not
1: a rebuild.
0: Even?
1: That's a rebuild. 4 years is a long time.
0: If that, well, they went to the Cup final in 2020.
1: None of that was real.
0: That we can agree on.
1: 100%. None of that counts.
0: But they were there couple down years. Let's not. Montreal, well, I mean, the decently large, passionate fan base. Yep. They're still the worst, but it's a large fan base.
1: I like that we disagree here.
0: Well.
1: And we will continue to.
0: Were we ever going to agree?
1: Probably not.
0: Just. You know, boneheaded takes like that.
1: Montreal, oh, yeah, boneheaded.
0: Best fan.
1: You're the one who said number one Leafs fan. I went to school with Leafs fans. It was 7:30 in the morning, and they're just like, oh, Alexander Kerfoot, why is he on the second line? Make him on the third line.
0: It doesn't get better than that. But, Shan, you can't say that and on a sports program that talks about the Flames at 6 in the morning.
1: No, I'm just saying the delusion from the Leafs fans is what drives me nuts. We have to get the text. I'm not even
0: That's
1: getting
0: passion.
1: It.
0: Passion. The same thing you're giving Montreal credit for.
1: It's delusional passion. This text says, I don't know about best, but we are pretty proudly the most toxic from Eagles fan. It's true. Like, and Eagles fans know it, and they love it. Scott and Thorncliffe says the best are the Blue Jays fans and the Jets fans. Winnipeg Jets fans. They did bring the team back. They do show up to the games. It's a small arena.
0: There's some things about that, and I understand cost of living and whatnot, but... Some cracks.
1: Okay. And Scott says, worst is Edmonton Oilers and Vancouver Canucks. Okay. This one says, the crowd that followed around the Team Europe at the Ryder Cup last year were a bunch of nutballs. The class is gone.
0: You know what? That's the correct take. Anything USA, anyone chants USA, yes. USA, the worst.
1: Oh, it drives me crazy.
0: Especially at a fence that aren't Team America. Yep. When you got... Matt Fitzpatrick trying to win a trophy in an individual event.
1: Yeah.
0: And people are chanting, USA. Like, what are we doing?
1: When the Hurricanes, and this is the Hurricanes fans that when they were beating the Habs, they were going, USA. I'm like,
0: it's stupid.
1: Half your team is Canadian.
0: It's Canadian, European.
1: Yeah.
0: The captain's Canadian. Like, who's the most notable American on that team?
1: Jacob Slade.
0: It's on the back end.
1: Yeah.
0: Right? Like, the back end, admittedly, loaded with Americans. After that, Jordan Martinook, is he American? I don't even know if he's American.
1: I think he's Canadian.
0: He might be. My apologies, Jordan Martinook. You are.
1: Wait. Now, this is one night. I got to know this, too.
0: But, like, going through it, Svechnikov, Aho, Jarvis, no. Jackson Blake's American.
1: Hey, he's a Manitoba boy.
0: Jordan Martinook, hand up. My apologies.
1: Hand up. We're sorry.
0: But Jackson Blake is definitely American.
1: Is he?
0: He is. His father's Jason Blake. He's American.
1: Oh, yeah. That's
0: Leafs legend.
1: Yeah, he's right.
0: But you know, around Jack Speck, Taylor Hall, Canadian.
1: Yep. We could go down the list.
0: Go to Kamloops boy.
1: Yeah.
0: Western Uyghur.
1: Yeah. This one says, I attended a soccer game in Brazil once, and the away fans were sectioned off by military police. Yep, that'll happen. Yeah. Wedley says, Oilers fans and their land of delusion are the worst. Canucks second only when their team is good. Cowboys and Yankees are best. We are loyal, win or lose. I'm just going to move on from that. This one says Colombia soccer and India cricket are the two best fan bases, and then Brazil football and Montreal hockey are the worst?
0: Yep.
1: Okay, interesting.
0: Great take.
1: This one says from Hugh from Woodbine, best fans are Carolina Hurricanes, the clapping, and Montreal Canadiens. Invested in every move, live and die by the team. The worst list is long, but the two worst are the Vancouver.

0: Vancouver Canucks and PSG. That's obviously football in Paris. I mean, if your fans riot and destroy your own city, it's the worst. Dishonorable mentions to Edmonton Oilers and all things Philly in New York. Hugh, great take.
1: No, but this is, I don't, we don't have time for me to dive into this again. So I made this point before, so continue.
0: This one says, Canucks fan, never been a Canucks fan been to numerous games at the Saddledome, never been harassed. It's true. Like, Flames fans don't usually beat up anybody. Mm-hmm. It'll happen. You get a couple pops and it'll happen. Whatever.
1: Can I get second from the top, please, Shan?
0: What?
1: Text. A very good take. Second from the top.
0: Wow, let me guess what this is about. The
1: Matt and Red Deer.
0: Oh, yeah, Matt and Red Deer. Leafs fans best, Habs fans worst. They're solved it. See? What are we doing here? This one says, Jan, Steelers fans travel pretty good. Steelers are up there. I was thinking about the Steelers. Mm. They're diehard. They are diehard. You a Steelers fan, Andrew Connor?
2: Yes, I am.
0: How did that happen?
2: Antonio Brown highlights, actually.
0: Well, that's interesting hill to die on.
1: All things you could have said there.
0: Yeah, Antonio. There's so many words out there. There's so many words and so many people.
1: He kicked that punter in the face, man.
2: Hey, prime Antonio Brown was one of the greatest receivers of all time.
0: And now he's a clown.
2: Yeah, we don't talk about him now, but this is like 2015 when I became a fan of this team.
0: Appreciate all the texts.
1: The art, not the art.
0: Appreciate all the texts. Shame on me. I couldn't get to all of them again. We appreciate, by the way, Daily Rush, new thing. We got a new podcast feed. Search up Daily Rush. You'll find it on the Sportsnet 960 feed. It's separate from the show previous. I forget the name. I keep forgetting the name. What is it? The biggest show? I don't know. Anyways. Daily Rush has a new podcast feed. So wherever you get your podcast, make sure you check it out there. But we appreciate everyone sticking around, texting in. It's Shannon Connor. We're here to stay. We have intern Connor with us right now. It's the Daily
1: Big
0: Rush.
1: Antonio Brown guy.
0: He's a big Antonio Brown guy. He's a huge Oilers fan. So do with that what you will. We have to go. It's Daily Rush Monday through Friday, which means we're back tomorrow. We'll wrap up game 5 for you, and we'll go all around the sports world. We'll have a fun Friday for you. See ya.
1: Bye.
3: Calgary traffic update.
4: Still watching and cleaning up a crash in the northeast. Multi-vehicle had been reported on Deerfoot Trail. QE2 actually southbound at Stony Trail, just as it becomes Deerfoot. Left lane block, stay right. And in the northwest was a pedestrian issue at 40th Avenue and 49th Street. EMS on site watching crews respond and possibly seeing a lane restriction. In the northwest at 14th Street near 11th Avenue, just north of the river, you'll find the southbound lanes of 14th Street affected by a collision. And the 660 News Radio Traffic Center. 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
8: We are still standing, celebrating the 3,500 strikeouts as Bryce Harper nearly killed somebody in the upper deck, and the heat was on. But they came back, made it exciting. Didn't matter. I would give up. I would take a loss any night to have the amount of laughs I had with my girls last night. So it was fun. It was a lot of fun.
9: So which one of them more has your sense of humor?
8: Carmen.
9: Okay.
8: They're both very, very sarcastic, but Carmen's at another level.
9: Good. It'll serve them well.
8: They all have their beautiful traits, and Devin's funny as well. I mean, they're very humorous, but Carmen's got she had me laughing on the way over here. I can't tell the joke, but she's on fire. It was a good morning. It was a great morning. So we're hanging out today and then got something going on tonight. Obviously, we got the Carolina game tonight. So, yeah, but it's exciting. Great. I'll tell you one thing. It couldn't have been a better, as far as the dome being open and stuff like that. Just great weather. Great atmosphere, but I have a feeling if it's that busy last night, because a lot of people are coming into town, obviously for the World Cup, that it's going to be an absolute gong show. I don't know why Major League Baseball or the Jays would have the Yankees in town on the same night that Canada's playing in their first World Cup soccer game on home. It's going to be busy.
9: I actually, because I was at Abigail's preschool graduation today, I actually drove across the Gardner because of where I was coming from, different place from where I'm normally coming from. It was actually really cool to see the stadium all done up.
8: I haven't seen it since Mike said they threw the...
9: It's really cool.
8: He said now you
9: can... It feels big time. I know it's not, but it feels big time.
8: But Maddie, the scary thing is, it's like I was, when I was in Sochi for the Olympics, it's amazing to see how they build like a rink for an event, like, because you see it and when it's done you're like, wow, that looks majestic.
9: Mm-hmm.
8: But if you get to watch it go up, you're like, I don't think I'm gonna be sitting up there. But I think Mike said it best. It was like, it looked like a Lego set or whatever, like before going up, and then they basically added a tarp.
9: Yeah,
8: it'll be fine, but it's gonna be rocking, that's for sure.
9: I won't have to worry about it because I'm not going to any of the games, so for me.
8: Well, you know,
9: very easy.
8: Where's your stat today? Teams never won with a coach from another nation.
9: That was my candy stat. Yeah. So that doesn't bode well for Canada. It also doesn't bode well for the U.S. So, well, for me, as long as Canada finishes, they do better than the U.S., that's a pretty good bar for me right now. Because they're supposed to be the North American soccer superpower. And Canada's closing that gap. I'm actually very much looking forward to that tomorrow.
8: Yeah.
9: I love soccer, especially the World Cup, and that Canada's in it. I love it even more. Because the last time that they were in it, I was away at a hockey tournament. So we were up in Sudbury. And we were at the Silver Stick. And because they played it later in November because of where it was being played, so I missed a bunch of it. Yeah. I don't have to do that now, which is great. Although I have to battle traffic.
8: First, the hotel I'm staying at has got massive World Cup places. You can take pictures in front of the World Cup trophy and stuff like that. But even in the gym, you can tell it's a different crew coming in for this. Mm. Like, as people normally, the way people work, there were guys jumping, you know, when you see the way soccer players warm up, there were guys like nearly hitting their head in the roof.
9: Oh, so there's some
8: bringing around.
9: There are some soccer players.
8: Oh, there's either officials or something there. These are definitely soccer players.
9: So where I play hockey Monday nights up at Nottawasaga Resort, the Panama team is staying there and training there. Yeah. So they have everything blocked off. They put a brand new soccer field, actually multiple soccer fields they put in. And then as you're driving in, you see the cops on either side of the thing before you can stroll past them. I don't have to get there to get to the arena, but yeah, it is World Cup fever. But
8: how about the Knicks last night?
9: I heard. I didn't watch it. I was watching Night Agent last night.
8: We're taking, and I mean, I know we'll definitely get to hockey, but there's a lot of stuff going on. It's big in sports. So they got Trumphausen in game three.
9: They did.
8: Right. And then last night they were getting spanked, like 29 point. Basketball now, it's amazing to me how when teams go on runs and you go, well, we expect them to make a push or a run. What? What the hell? What's the point?
9: Or just lock it down.
8: Or just stop them. But they went on a run. And then it was funny because Matt Devlin, great friend and the voice of the Raptors, I was getting a thing for Amazing Grace Bowen's golf tournament last year, and he got me a Raptors jersey, and it was like it was OG Anunoby, who's no longer a Raptor.
9: Might win finals MVP, though.
8: Well, my mom's like, did you hold on to that? Because I was like, he's not even on the team anymore. Somebody's got it. That was a pretty good play.
9: Well, I'll tell you what. Well, there's some screenshots of it. It did look like a foul.
8: You know what?
9: Cold, hard foul.
8: You know what? You know what? That's sports. We'll have to get Bill McCreary on for the review.
9: Game of inches. By the way, if you did miss that interview yesterday, go back and listen to it. He was awesome.
8: You know what? This week, I mean, Daryl Sutter, I mean, it's not that we... I'll tell you, like, Stoff let the... I don't... You got to show me how to turn off notifications.
9: Oh, I can do that for you.
8: Because I have no... I don't know how we're dialed into that conversation, Stoff.
9: Because we're tagged in it.
8: Well, how do we get out of there?
9: Give me your phone, I'll do it.
8: Okay, because my Lord, I mean, I'm like... What did he say? And then I went back and listened to his thing about Connor McDavid for 7 more years and stuff like that. And I got people just pounding away at this thing. And I'm like, I was over it rather quickly. I thought it was more his opinion than him making a statement.
9: When I asked the question, I was not expecting that answer. And it blew up.
8: No, it was
9: up.
8: Good. Yeah. But anyways, and Daryl was awesome. And then McCreary was just, he's one of those guys. And as I said, you could just sit back and listen to him tell stories forever.
9: Well, I'll tell you what, our next guest can tell stories forever. I don't know if he's currently baking by the pool, but I know he's got World Cup fever because he is very much a soccer guy. Gene Principe from the NHL on Sportsnet joins us. Gino, how are we doing?
10: Yeah, buongiorno. Yes, I am baking by the pool. It's actually, for any of you guys that have been or any of your viewers and listeners, you know, Vegas this time of the year starts to get incredibly hot, and it's amazing how 30 degrees Celsius at 9 a.m. doesn't feel so hot because it's 40 or 41 by noontime. So I am enjoying a little bit of pool time so far. How are you guys?
8: Good. We're good. Can't complain. It's hard because the weather here, Maddie, it's really nice, right? Compared, it's been horrible for so long, and now it's like I got to catch myself going, Jesus, hot.
9: Yeah, I know. Well,
8: so it's so nice.
9: So we have some, because Gene couldn't join us via video, but we have pictures
8: that
9: we can throw up here.
8: We do.
9: There's Gino by the pool. Look at that. He's got the tan going. Look at this.
8: Oh!
9: The hair's blowing in the wind by the pool. I like that shirt, Gino.
8: Holy smokes. No wonder Freeds won't go to the pool at the same time as you.
9: Yeah, no.

0: kidding.
1: Oh, gosh. Yeah, Breach, you know, it's funny. He's been, first of all, you know, Fridge is like, it's amazing how many conversations I've started with him. He's actually on the phone working on a story, and I can't tell, you know. I mean, I think all of us are so proud to have Elliot as, you know, not only the best insider in hockey, but I'd put him up against the best insiders in any, you know, of the major sports. And I know he's been working on so many of the storylines that revolve around the Stanley Cup and ones that, you know, that don't, and coaches. I mean, it's probably a busier time than the NHL would like, especially considering that this has been a fantastic series, like incredibly entertaining.
0: Yeah, you'd probably put him up, we can say it while he's not on, as one of the best teammates and friends in the industry too.
2: Oh yeah, I won't say that while he's on.
0: Yeah, we'll get that out of the way.
2: But you know what? Gino, I will tell you, you have conversations with him, and
0: we have him on,
2: and he's having other conversations.
0: He's a multitasker.
1: Yeah.
0: What draws a more bigger crowd at the pool, you or Nathan MacKinnon?
1: Well, I'm not swimming like he is.
0: And he's not tanning like you are, so it all balances out.
1: You know who draws a big crowd and he doesn't want to is David Amber.
0: You
1: definitely got to be carrying a confidence card with you when you're by David at the pool.
0: When he takes the jersey off.
1: He looks like a kind of a CFL linebacker, right? I don't know. David's probably 6'3". I'm going to guess 225 and knows his way around the gym. So, you know, it's one of the great parts for me because I often talk to you know, Kevin Bieksa and Ron and Jennifer and Kelly and mentioned David and Elliot. But I don't often get to see them. So it's nice to see them in person and hang out and spend some time with them, not only, you know, at the pool, but, of course, at the rink.
0: Yeah, Ron, I would imagine Kevin Bieksa is probably the only guy that doesn't do a U-turn when they walk into the change room for Hockey Central and see David taking his jersey off.
2: Yeah, he might be the only one.
0: Have his moment to himself.
2: Yeah, it's pretty good. Okay, so, Gene, I have to ask you a really important question. Does Wayne Newton look as rubbery in person as he does on TV?
1: You know, funny, I set that photo. No, actually, he does look better in person. Very kind, kind man. You know, he's very friendly. I mean, he is historical. I think he's born in 1942, so he's either 84 or turning 84 this year. So he's crossed over all kinds of different generations. I sent a photo in our WhatsApp chat with my buddy, and they said, "Man, does he ever look plasticky?" I'm not sure if that's the word. And they said,
0: "Works."
1: And Wayne's not that either. So I think they were referring to me. I thought Kyle did a great job by interviewing him. I think one of the things, and you guys have been down that road, you know, natural for us to talk to hockey people, but then you start to get into you know, the entertainment world or possibly other sports. I thought Kyle did a great job and it was well set up. And I love that. I enjoy the Cup Final, but there's more to it than simply what goes on the ice. And in Vegas, particularly, there's so many celebrities that are around that are just, you know, they live here. They've got a show going on here. So I thought it was a nice way to mix in something other than hockey into game four of the Cup Final.
0: I will tell you, you know, I will take your interview with Bill Burr any day of the week over the Nudster. His teeth are whiter than those guys on the Trivago commercials. That's some serious chicklets going on there.
1: Yes, I know. Well, good for him, though.
0: He's still cooking, though. That's good, man. That guy's, I remember going, like forever. He's just like one of those guys. You just used to see the old, like when you see the old signs, like old Vegas, Wayne Newton was performing there.
1: Yeah, he's been around, you know, such a long time. You know, they do such a great job. I remember being in Vegas, you know, in 2018 when they were an expansion franchise and made it to the Cup Final. And, you know, you're here and you're like, you feel kind of like you're on a holiday just because it's so hot and there's so many people around and it's a destination for vacations. I'm not saying people come here for 2 weeks, but whether it's, you know, 4 days and 3 nights. And so it was a little bit of getting used to, but I remember actually being with Elliot.

0: the year before when they announced Vegas over Quebec, and not to, to bring up any old feelings, but at $500 million, I thought, geez, like, wow, you know, $500 million. But boy, oh boy, has it turned out great for the league and certainly for Mr. Foley, the Golden Knights and, and their fans. I mean, it has been a franchise that may do things a little bit differently than, others, but in a sport where winning is your, final judgment, I don't think people can argue about that.
1: I meant to ask you about this too. I'm glad you brought it up about Vegas, and like, we know what Vegas is. It's a party city. It's 24 hours a day. It's 7 days a week. Unless you go on Easter Sunday and the In-N-Out Burger by the Link, the Link Hotel is not open. That was a damn shame. But
0: oh, really? Oh,
1: yeah, wow. It was the only one that wasn't open because I believe that the owners are very religious and Easter Sunday closed. And I was going to go there. But anyway, I digress. Does it feel at all like the Stanley Cup final has gotten a little bit lost in Vegas being Vegas? Or has it been front and center the entire time that you've been there?
0: You know, I think that's a great question because you don't want that to happen. I remember being here for the NHL Awards when Connor McDavid was kind of starting his run, I guess, of Hart trophies, and it was a spectacle. And I think sometimes you can have one within what's going on in the city. And I feel like that's what the Stanley Cup has become. You know, they've got watch parties here. People are coming out despite the high temperatures to listen and, you know, enjoy the pregame concerts without really any break from the sun. I mean, it's so hot, and yet I think that it would have been difficult to predict, but I believe that they have found even more than a niche in this city because of the fact that, you know, the Raiders aren't, their, you know, mini camp is going on here. It's amazing. There's the Raiders mini camp, you've got the Cup final, and then you've got the A's that are here playing some, well, regular season games. As a part of their, you know, eventual move, you drive by and they're building this gorgeous baseball stadium. So I think sports, and, you know, not to mention tie in with gambling, I think that there is room and that you do notice it, Matt and Mike, walking around, particularly as you get a little bit closer to the arena. Yeah, you know that the Golden Knights are playing and that the Cup final is happening. And when you know, for example, you take an Uber or you discuss with people that are in the service industry, and, you know, what are you doing here? Oh, yeah, the Golden Knights. It's not like people don't know what's going on. They do know what's going on, and they do know that their team is in the Cup final.
2: I know you have some incredible skits that you do in your intros and your in-game interviews. I've got a triple dare for you to go up and throw one of those golden helmets on and interview George McPhee while the play's going on.
1: You might need it the way he's throwing punches.
0: Oh my gosh, I saw George, great camera work. I that's one thing I love about the Cup final. Our crew does a wonderful job. You know, you saw the other night with Brandon Bussey and his parents. You know, if it's February 10th and you're playing, I'm just picking a team, Nashville, you're not too concerned about fan reaction or family reaction, but you get into these finals particularly, and you want to see others enjoying the success of their sons on the ice, whether it's a wife or kids or parents or grandparents. And I think it's been wonderful storytelling by our crew. And I saw George the other night. I mean, George is a tough guy for some of our viewers and listeners a little bit younger. I mean, he was tough. There's not much to him. I mean, George is, you know, maybe 5'9", 5'10" at the most, and maybe still at probably his playing weight of around 170, but a fiery guy. And I think him and Kellen McCrimmon are kind of a good match from that standpoint. And easier to get in George's way when they win as opposed to when they lose. But that's a great idea for a skit. I like that.
2: I think our crew, I mean, they do a magical job. I think this Sportsnet crew in general, I mean, that reminded me, that moment that they caught with the Bussey family where it's just pure emotion, reminded me a couple of the Blue Jay where Hazel May just asked a couple questions and then got out of the way where the players and the Jays showed their emotion during the World Series runs. You can't script stuff like that. It was awesome stuff.

0: Yeah, I agree. I think it happens, you know, Hazel, well, she just won an award for it. So, you know, she absolutely knows what she's doing. And I think sometimes, you know, in the play-by-play business, and we've got so many great guys, including another, you know, award winner, Foster Hewitt, in Chris Cuthbert, that, you know, when the moment is there, you let the moment carry. You don't need to talk over those moments. And I think that happens with interviews as well. You know, you keep it short and sweet and simple, and let the player's answer and his reaction, which I thought Kyle did a wonderful job the other night with Brandon. And so it's, you know what, it's been a great series. It's been a ton of fun. Unpredictable, which has been enjoyable for the fans that aren't necessarily Golden Knights fans or Hurricanes fans, but are hockey fans. And that's helped, because by this time of the year, if your team's not in it, and I think we'd like to say if the Canadian team's not in it, maybe our country is thinking about, and rightfully so, the Blue Jays, of course, the World Cup, you know, as Matt mentioned, is here starting today. So there's lots to take your attention, but I'm glad that the NHL's kind of found its spot and continued to hold it here as we move into the middle of June.
1: What was the vibe like in the arena? Like, I know early it was Carolina, and they jump out to the lead, and then they kind of claw back. But like, could you feel the build up in the building as they started to make their way back to tie it up 3-3?
0: Yeah, I think you're right about that, Matt. Well, it was a bit of a shocking start with the very early Logan Stankoven goal. I think everybody kind of knew, even at 2-1, 3-1, like, I didn't sense there was any panic by the fans, because that's just the way the series has been. And Mike, you won some Stanley Cups on 2-1 and 3-2 games. That's just the way it was, right? The team had a lead, and it was, you know, virtually impossible to get a power play, which made it even more difficult 5-on-5 to try and catch up. But right now, I don't think that being down a couple goals in a first or second, sometimes, as has been proven, even in the third, is not really that big of a deal. You feel like you can come back. And I think that's, Matt, Mike, the feeling at T-Mobile Arena the other night, that Vegas could come back, and they did. It was, as John Tortorella said, they kind of gave that winning goal to them for free. Jordan Staal, who is a mountain of a man, I mean, he should be living in the woods, in a hut, with no running water or electricity, because I think he'd be fine. He would have no issues living and doing it successfully. It wouldn't be nearly as successful as he's been in front of the net. I don't remember a guy having this kind of aura in front of the net and being so successful that even the other head coach is going, "He's killing us." Normally you don't hear that, but you see it. And so I'm curious to see if he continues his scoring success, what happens in net, and just how Vegas responds. Right now, best of three, knowing that they got to come back to Vegas for at least one more.
2: We had Daryl Sutter on Tuesday, I think, and we were just talking about, obviously, the quality of hockey is off the charts, entertaining. But the one position, like when you talked about us winning our cups, there was never any question who was coming out and who's in net with Jonathan Quick. And even at the time, it's amazing how that position has evolved. And the athletes are still great and stuff, but it's like here we are in game five, and we're like, okay, what's Freddie Anderson's status? And is Carter Hart coming back in? Whereas, you know, we knew Marty Brodeur was coming out for the New Jersey Devils, and Henrik Lundqvist was coming out every night for the New York Rangers, and Jonathan Quick was coming out. Yep. It's fascinating how that position has become. I mean, the days of you got to have two good ones are definitely among us, or at least one really good one.
0: Yeah, I could agree with you more. Listen, Matt and Mike, we just saw the Oilers go to two Stanley Cup finals with two goalies. And last year, the only reason, at least at the time, they went back to Stuart Skinner was because Calvin Pickard got hurt. I think Calvin had won six in a row to get them into through LA and into the Vegas series. I mean, in some ways it's mind-boggling that's happening, and I think that says something about the backup in the, and you can pick your era when I say the old days, was really the backup. Like, he only came in when the starter in the playoffs would be hurt.

0: But now the backup isn't necessarily, I mean, the backup for Vegas is a cup winner. So how bad can Aiden Hill be that he's the guy who's not playing and that Carter Hart is and has been so far? And so I think the other thing, Mike, Matt, is that the coaches have it's one thing to have those players, goaltenders, at your fingertips, but it's another thing to use them. And seeing the Oilers firsthand, do this a couple of years ago when they were trailing Vancouver and were close to being eliminated. And they went with Calvin Pickard to kind of get them back in the series. It amazes me that we've come to that. But I kind of like it. It's kind of neat that goalie starter is a storyline in the playoffs, where how often would that question ever get asked? Because you knew that, you mentioned three of the greats of all time, that those guys were starting no matter what.
1: One more before we let you go, and it's not hockey related. Canada kicks off their World Cup run tomorrow. They play Bosnia. What are your predictions for Canada in this tournament?
0: Well, interesting. I was watching a World Cup preview show earlier today, and I didn't know this young lady. Her name is Allie Krieger, and she played for the USA at World Cups, a successful player. She had Canada in her final 16 in her bracket, and I thought, wow, I was very impressed by that. I believe in, and I should mention, I've actually, thanks to my wife, we're able to get some tickets for Canada-Switzerland June 24th. Oh, yeah, I'm very, very excited about that. I can't tell you, there was a disappointment of Italy not getting in, and then the disappointment now of the World Cup starting. I mean, Donnarumma's been the national keeper for 14, 15 years. The guy's won a Euro. He hasn't been in a World Cup. I mean, that makes, like, zero sense. But here we are without Italy. My wife is German, and I certainly, have enjoyed watching a lot of the German soccer with Alfonso Davies playing for Bayern. I think that they move past the qualifying stage. I don't think there's any doubt in my mind that they can win two of their three matches and maybe even a draw. So I like their chances, as I've been following them and watched them in a downpour in Edmonton not too long ago. Injuries have been a huge factor for them and continue to be a factor, I don't know if it's different. I saw a bunch of Oilers injured and they play, but you really have to be match fit in soccer to think that you're going to be able to play, well, hopefully 90 minutes. But you don't put players in with the idea, like, you kind of can't cut back their minutes, right? Like in hockey, things aren't going well, guys injured, maybe you roll them back a little bit. If you're out there, you're out there. There's no sort of hiding you. So I love it. I love that Canada's hosting the World Cup, and that, they've had a goal now, thanks to Alfonso, last World Cup. They needed, a draw, but more preferably a win. So I like their chances of advancing to the next stage, and if they can finish up high in the group, they can stay in Vancouver, and, you never know. You never know. We've seen some countries, unexpected countries, have great successes once they get the momentum going. So, why not us? Why not Canada? Let's see what happens.
2: Gino, I'm sure you've met. I think I've seen you interview him. He's a classy dude, Alfonso Davies.
0: Oh, yeah. Real quick, Alfonso's agent, Nick Poussier, Nick's son is the age of my son. So when we were living on the north side in Edmonton, now Nick, we didn't know he would turn out to be Alfonso's agent / advisor, but Nick's son would play against my son's team. Needless to say, their team won over ours in just community soccer, but I mean, Nick

0: I'm very excited. You know, I think we all agree that, unless something changes, he won't be playing in the opener. But maybe match number two, and if he can get through that healthy, knock on wood, that's a big difference maker, one of the great fullbacks in the world.
1: It's going to be a fantastic tournament. Very much looking forward to the start of it. Gino, enjoy Vegas for a little while longer, and I'm sure we'll be chatting soon. Thanks again, buddy.
2: See you, Gino.
0: That's great. That's time, boys. So long.
1: There he goes. Gene Principe from the NHL on Sportsnet. 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
4: 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Makes it 1-0 Flames.
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5: I know.
6: What we do today.
5: Best behavior now. They're in the house. The Angels are in the house. Two-thirds of the Angels have entered the building. So there can be no slip-ups from Daddy.
6: Well,
5: I've lost one behind the screen, so I can't see. She did. There she is. Poking her head around.
6: Gentilly said, now there are four Angels.
5: Oh, Mike Gentilly. He's a beauty.
6: He is usually on fire. He's been on fire today. I'm just sorting through some of these.
5: Do you happen to see, like, last night, I could listen to Charles Barkley and Shaquille O'Neal rip each other.
6: Oh, it's so funny.
5: It's classic.
6: It's like a comedy act.
5: Yeah. And it's funny because Charles just doesn't care what he says. And now that he's done
6: Shaq this, doesn't really
5: is
6: care
5: he
6: what
5: like,
6: he says.
5: Well, Shaq's never care what he said. But he's so massive. And Barkley now, does he come out and actually admit that he did something like Ozempic or something like that? Like, he's lost so much weight. But he's still got the gift of the tongue, man, as he chirped people relentlessly.
6: Well, especially the women from San Antonio.
5: Oh. How about last night trying to get a court? How much would a courtside seat there? They got Jerry Seinfeld.
6: And Larry David, they were together, weren't they?
5: Yeah.
6: I catch everything on social media. What the heck are you watching over there?
5: That was almost the volume of Shaq and...
6: Oh, but there is nothing like the volume on Futes' phone in the green room before the show when he like flicks on an Instagram story and it is the loudest thing that you ever heard.
5: Well, it's it could be not quite as loud as the archives.
6: Yeah, they're not that loud.
5: Sounds like a band. Oh.
6: Alex from TO. I find nobody is talking about Jordan's doll for Conn Smythe if Carolina wins.
5: Well, the timing is everything. We actually thought that it was so Mitch Marner was... I mean, it's still Mitch Marner's to lose. In my opinion, he's just put up far too many points. The one guy, I guess, on Carolina that you think has pushed the envelope now is probably Howden.
6: Like, on Vegas.
5: On Vegas, sorry. Yeah.
6: On and Carolina.
5: And the only
6: Hall
5: guy.
6: And Stankoven are
5: Hall and Stankoven, right, but I mean, too. Jordan Staal, man, he's if you, I know it's
6: the whole playoffs.
5: It's the whole playoffs. The thing. But if you get to that final dance, recency bias will kick in if you start setting records. Like, if he just keeps that's filling the net, fair. Trust me. I saw it firsthand with Dustin Brown and because he was just running the gamut. Then it just became clear that, man, we wouldn't have, and he could have easily, but there was no way we were getting it without Jonathan Quick. I think Freddie Anderson has completely taken himself out of the picture. I don't think we're going to see Freddie Anderson in net again for the Carolina Hurricanes ever.
6: Well, Brandon Bussey is starting tonight, it looks like.
5: They announced who's backing it up?
6: Kochetkov and Anderson were both on the ice.
5: Okay.
6: So everybody is available.
5: That will be a telling story because, and I want to get Elliot Friedman's perspective on this, but that was a quick, when a coach takes a question like that and says, I talked to my goalie coach for 1 minute and he kind of said he needs some time off. And I'm like, we're going to give him time off then.
6: Yeah, a lot of time off.
5: Like, take time off. We don't need distractions this time, whether you're banged up, dinged up, whether you're still mentally, and he has every reason.

0: right now to be going through a tough mental time with the loss of his agent. But no time for distractions.
1: Nope.
0: Next man up.
1: By the way,
0: Roddy has got, man, we've talked about this because you're the one that always asked me about this, how long's the leash?
1: Mm-hmm.
0: When you take yourself, like when you basically say, I don't know whether I'm good to go in game four of the Stanley Cup final, the leash doesn't exist.
1: Yeah, you're in the doghouse.
0: Yeah.
1: No pun intended.
0: Yeah.
1: By the way, congratulations. 14 years ago today, you won your first Stanley Cup. Does it feel like 14 years ago?
0: Buddy.
1: I was going to say it does because your daughters are sitting in this
0: trying
1: room.
0: Trying to figure out when you're looking across your 19-year-old daughters, does it seem like 40? It seems like 50 years ago. However, it's still one of those days. I mean, when you talk, somebody asked me the other day about that, and to think, because when you think the dream is over as a player, and then all of a sudden you get an opportunity and it represents itself to have a dream come true of winning a Stanley Cup, and you're sitting there, and as Daryl Sutter was on talking about it, we were up 5-1 in the third period. You know they're not scoring four goals on, as much as you don't, and you know me, it's not over till it's over. Nobody's scoring four goals on Jonathan Quick in the Stanley Cup. So it was magical. It was great. My mom was actually on the ice with me, which made it even better. And then to bring the first year we brought it back to Owen Sound. The girls were up in, that's where they were born, in Owen Sound. So they got to see the Stanley Cup. I don't think they really knew what it was at the time. A lot of good pictures.
1: Yeah, no kidding. Davis in Mississauga asks, is Elliot not coming on because of the Speedo comment, Maddie?
0: We haven't been fined. We haven't been fined.
1: He is planning on coming on at 1 o'clock.
0: Did he say no or did he just deny?
1: He said that I was.
0: Oh, you were sick?
1: Sick or disgusting or whatever. I mean, I've been called.
0: Get your mind out of the gutter or something like that.
1: I've been called way worse.
0: Yep.
1: This is also coming from the guy who misrepresented a former NBA assistant coach on this show.
0: Is that the Harder guy?
1: Mr. Harder.
0: Richard?
1: Shameful performance.
0: Richard Harder?
1: Freeman. Yes.
0: That's the guy. That was a while ago.
1: You got it. Still one of my favorite moments from this show.
0: Yeah. Well, you almost spurted off on that friggin' that tweet we had going the other night or whatever you call it. That covered a few gates.
1: I have no idea what you're talking about. Mm-hmm.
0: I believe it's the last five Oiler coaches and the irrelevance of some of their names.
1: Well, like you said, they haven't had long tenures. It's been short and not successful.
0: Listen to you spouting off.
1: Go ahead. Chris in Fort Saskatchewan, Alberta. Oilers need to drop Babcock like a hot potato. He's too controversial, and with all the other issues the Oilers are going through, cap space, goaltender issues, defense, nurse woes, there is just too much on management's plate to be dealing with Babcock's crazy antics. They don't have time, as the Babcock saga would linger for months. Cheers and love your show, guys.
0: Maggie, this one is hard to compartmentalize. Got her out there. If you go through the process, and this is, I have zero, because they went through the process, Dan Bowman, Joel Quenneville, they had to go through a process.
1: Yep.
0: And they went through everything they had to get their, to earn their stripes back. And second chances, awesome. So you hire Stan Bowman, Stanley Cup, multiple Stanley Cups, but you go through that process to clear. How can you not go through that process before you name this guy as your number one candidate? You go through the Knobloch situation where it gets out there that, you know, it's about Cassidy. So Knobloch, and not saying it's not, whatever, I'm a huge fan of Chris Knobloch, but you make a coaching change, that's fine. But the way it was handled, where you have to kind of apologize for the way it's handled. Now somehow your front runner gets out there who is, nobody else is pursuing him. And if he's got his act cleared up, good on him. Get back and it's not the same thing. He deserves another chance. But how do you not know all that stuff is cleared up before all this breaks?
1: Well, not only that, but knowing what you know about what happened in the past, even if you did not have your ducks in a row, somebody's got verbal diarrhea over there, because that should never get out unless you have gone through the process. Because if you had gone through the process and everything was quiet and then it just happens one day that Mike Babcock is the head coach of the Edmonton Oilers, fine. But you've done your due diligence. You've gone through the process. The fact that he came up as a candidate and that it was vetted through the group of players and they didn't even go to the NHL or the NHLPA to clear this up, somebody's got to

0: big mouth, and that's a problem. That should never get out, especially with the noise surrounding the Oilers, whether it be the Knobloch stuff, whether it be the circumstances in which Stan Bowman came back to the NHL. The fact that you, yes, you went to two straight Stanley Cup finals, but your biggest issue is your goaltending, which you haven't fixed. Like, I agree with this with this texter. It's Chris in Fort Saskatchewan, because it's absolutely insane how much noise is around a team that has the two of the best players in the world, and they can't figure it out. Like, this is a problem.
1: There's another part to this as well, and knowing firsthand. Remember when Vegas missed their when they missed their post game interview? One thing the National Hockey League does not like is negative publicity and distractions surrounding the playoffs.
0: Yeah, they don't like it to begin with.
1: No self-inflicted moves.
0: And during the Stanley Cup final?
1: So now you're in the Stanley Cup final, where teams are notably told and requested by the league, try and avoid like any big announcements or anything that could take away from the focus right now is all on these two teams in a fabulous series. So it's, I guess it's probably, it gives us something to talk about other than what's turning out to be one of the most entertaining Stanley Cup finals. Mm-hmm. But from a league standpoint, the last thing they want to be doing is investigative reporting on what may or may not have happened with a coach while the Stanley Cup finals going on. It is a distraction that would piss the league off to another end.
0: I still will never forget, like, talking about the league not wanting noise, especially on a game day. Do you remember when the Bruins traded Allmark to Ottawa on like 3 hours before game 7 of the Stanley Cup final? Oh, that was one of my favorites.
1: Every now and then somebody likes to poke the bear in the office.
0: Yeah, and just make sure they're still watching. Brian in Toronto, love the show, never miss it. Thank you, Brian. Short shopping list for the Leafs. What do you think? Radish, Tuck, McMahon, Mantha, Ferraro, Roslovic, Lyonnais, and in brackets, I think he could be a steal.
1: Did he get all of them? Or is that the short?
0: That's every free agent.
1: That's a hell of a shopping list.
0: Well,
1: is that, are you purchasing all the items? Because I don't think that's possible.
0: Well, I don't
1: but
0: think
1: those are really the names.
0: Yeah.
1: First one out of the gate is an absolute
0: no-brainer.
1: I mean, Radish would be, on a power play, having a true power play guy at the top. He's local.
0: A threat to shoot.
1: Plays a bunch of minutes. Yes, he has a bum. No muffin there. Bomb. Yeah, everything about it makes sense. I do think that, and again, it's how you got to fit and make this work, because clearly there has been some talk that there's a possibility anyways that Morgan Riley would be open to a couple different things if you are still on that talking about moving him out, because you clearly have to move some cap space if you're talking about the big boys coming in here. We already have an idea what Tuck is looking for in the Buffalo market. That's not going to get, he's not going to come to Toronto for cheaper than that, although I do believe he is a great fit.
0: McMahon has priced himself out of Toronto.
1: You know what? I think there's that thing too, because he had that kind of success and that he's kind of up and down a little bit the way he was used. And maybe that's another thing with a new coach wouldn't happen, but as valuable he was to Toronto, it's almost like he found that comfortable niche in Seattle, which I'd be surprised for a team that's saying we're going out and going after big fish hunting. You're not going to lose a well-sized fish that's right in your grill.
0: Yep.
1: That would not be a good look after their internal audit, whatever that was.
0: Oh, by the way, Patrick Alvin just got hired as an assistant general manager there.
1: In?
0: Seattle.
1: Yeah, it was Seattle, okay. Yeah,
0: and Pascal Vincent has been hired as an assistant coach.
1: Very French pronunciation there.
0: Not bad, eh?
1: Not bad. I would say as well, what else? I thought, and I still think, that Mantha, the Mantha we saw in Pittsburgh with 30 pucks during the regular season, involved physically, I think that's more of the version. I think there are a little bit of the shine came off the trophy with the lack of offensive production in the playoffs, but I still think that he's going to be a really good player and he'd be a very good fit as well. Who else do you have there?
0: Mario Ferraro.
1: I can't, Matty. I will be, unless we just, like, are they going to go through the roof or through the nose for Rasmus Anderson?
0: They should.
1: They've got to.
0: Yeah.
1: They have to.
0: They should be in on Radish. They should be in on Anderson. Absolutely, yeah. No question. And the last two, I know you're not going to love in Roslovic and Lyonnais.
1: I got to tell you.
0: Offensively, yes.
1: Lyonnais, again, if you ever get the right version, which I think people are saying. Deal.

0: yeah, you're it's not going to be expensive. You're going to get a one-time bomb that you don't have in the power plays. The other thing it does is when you have him out there, it just naturally draws penalty killers to him, which will free up more ice for the Matthews and the Nylanders because he is a legitimate threat, which is the same thing with Radish. When you now have a one-time bomb threat, it allows your skill guys more space to work their magic. Roslovic, I've never been a big fan of his. This is the only reason, is because, and I guess it's more of a respect factor that I have for Rod Brind'Amour. He was tearing it up, and this guy scoring big goals in the regular season. And then all of a sudden, I think he was hurt by the Rantanen acquisition more than anybody. But when Rantanen went to Carolina, he basically became a non-factor. And then they couldn't use him in the playoffs.
1: Because he couldn't play in his own ball.
0: And his defensive coverage. So if you're playing somebody who obviously is skilled enough, and you have a slot you'd think, because he's a finisher, is play with Matthews. So he's not necessarily a puck feeder, which is Matthews needs someone to get him the puck, and Roslovic is more of a finisher. But he scored some big goals, man. I think he had 20 this year. But again, come playoff time, you need to have a guy that you can trust. And coaches are the biggest thing to trust defensively. And I'm not sure he's, with the money that he's going to accrue because he puts the puck in the net, I think you need a bit of a backup game. As Books would say, I'm not sure where his B game is.
2: People love that now, by the way. It's cool. The B game, it's good stuff.
0: It's good.
2: Rob in Stratford sends us a picture of a big Turk and says, so yummy.
0: Today I wrote it on my things to do list.
2: Yeah.
0: We're leaving here.
2: Dollar store. We're at the dollar store.
0: No way.
2: Yeah, there.
0: That's troubling.
2: Yeah.
0: That's where you get your chocolate bars? No. I thought those were the ones that like don't sell and then they get sent there. There's actually real chocolate bars at the dollar store. I know there's nothing that costs a dollar at the dollar store anymore.
2: Well, that's what I was going to say. Apparently, you can get them at the dollar store.
0: Okay, there we go. We're off to the races.
2: I saw them at a gas station the other day, too. Those ones I think you can trust.
0: I don't want people seeing me take my daughters into the dollar store. Like, that's where I'm taking them shopping.
2: Just leave them. You can leave them outside
0: actually,
2: in the car.
0: They're actually really good at that. They're like, they go to those thrift stores and find really cool stuff. At the dollar store, that one, that's still frightening, unless I'm getting hangers.
2: That's a tough one. Speaking of food, wanted to give a shout out to Mr. Sub for hooking the crew up for lunch today with their new limited time Korean Kickin' Chicken Sub. 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I had it. It was good. Had a nice bite to it.
0: You learned little things. So yesterday I would learn right now that one of my daughters is probably going to have to pass on that.
2: Why?
0: Because they had wings before the game, and one of them likes theirs medium, which I felt were, and one like bar. And they, if there's hot sauce in there, we're going to have problems.
2: Oh, yeah?
0: Yeah. We're going to be feeding the homeless with one of those subs on the way home. Because if one of them's really spicy, I'll eat it.
2: It's got a good bite.
0: It doesn't have our, well, that was a mistake on my part.
2: That was like,
0: give a shout out to the hot sauce and the fact that I actually drank it without any food. That's a problem.
2: It's our, Wally's hot sauce. Yeah. Brent Wallace's hot Brent sauce, Wallace's which hot is sauce. Great. I have some at home still.
0: I should have mixed it with something.
2: Yeah, like put it on something, man.
0: Well, it's just a test.
2: It was. And then you were leaking.
0: I told you. My old say, I was leaking like the pilot from Airplane.
2: That you certainly were. What do we got here? Let's get to this one quickly because then we're going to have to take a break. Matt from Calgary. Hey, boys, love the show. Do you guys think the Leafs would ever consider a Darnell Nurse for Morgan Rielly straight up? I think that would be a yes.
0: I think it's been talked about often. I think it's, you're getting, I think both of them would benefit. I'm a big fan of both of these guys, right? Big fan. I think the problem is the money that they earned through their good times isn't adding up to their play consistently now, but I think they would both benefit from a new surroundings because they both are oozing character. That's one thing.
2: I think that's
0: and
2: fair.
0: I think honestly, the other thing that Darnell would bring is a little bit more, like he can fight too.
2: Yeah.
0: Respectfully, like we saw Morgan Rielly last year. It's just not in his cards. It's not that he's afraid of anybody, but it's not a good look when he fights.
2: It's not in everybody's DNA. Okay, so since we did that quickly. Sean Doyle in Kingston. Now that we know how much the cap is going up,

0: What do you think McCarr's contract will look like? Think he takes a discount? Great show. No.
1: Well, I don't. But
2: what's a discount?
0: Like, I don't think he's taken 17 sheets.
2: No. I think he. 15? I think 15's his number.
0: Yep.
2: If he does it at 8, I mean, the thing you have to be careful when you're someone like him, that if it goes up so dramatic, and he's not a selfish player by any stretch of the imagination. He's going to want to do the right thing by the same thing that McKinnon does. These teams that are superstar teams that want to win forever. But it'll be interesting. I guess I got to play a little closer. Like it was a weird ending to the Colorado season. They seemed ticked off. You pointed out McKinnon's body language was not a happy dude. A lot of people were talking about on the exterior how players around him were getting like on thin ice because of the way, like the Big Bear and stuff like that. McFarland leaves, which shocked me. I mean, that could have been a financial thing. Joe Sakic slides over. They're doing it internal. It'll be interesting. Like just to make sure that everybody is happy as it appears, because that is that's a great team.
0: It certainly is. By the way, Ali Kassam, who is a regular viewer and listener to this program, says we look like twins today.
2: I told you, shirts. We look like Big Earn, pro bowlers.
0: Steve Reich. We got to take a break when we come back. Elliot Friedman in hour two, and then Neil Smith at the bottom of hour two as well. Keep it locked here. We'll be back in a moment.
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11: Tonight, one of the highest scoring Stanley Cup Finals in history is down to a best of three. The Hurricanes and Golden Knights are deadlocked at 2 games each.
12: What a series this has been.
11: He's left his mark throughout this battle.
12: Jordan Staal's got another.
11: Now Carolina's captain aims for more magic in Game 5, while Mitch Marner in Vegas look to strike back in Raleigh. 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

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Matt Marchese, Mike Fiuta here with you. We got a game five tonight. Carolina

0: Vegas. I got a stat for you. So in a best of seven. Oh, by the way.
1: JD?
0: No. First of all, the one great stat is the Carolina Hurricanes are 1-0 when T-Pain performs. So there you go. That was in the lineup. You missed that one.
2: Say that again.
0: Carolina is 1-0 when T-Pain performs.
2: See? Hey, Jed Telly.
0: You want the
2: eye candy. Man, one of my favorites in the industry. I do not know who in Lord's name this is. Where am I missing this?
0: We know. Don't worry.
2: T-Rain?
0: T-Pain.
2: And what does he do?
0: He's a singer.
2: And where does he sing? The anthem?
0: No, he sang outside the arena.
2: Oh.
0: But the Canes are 1-0 when he performs.
2: There you go.
0: Gently wanted you to know that.
2: Thank you. That's not like JD goes at night and comes up with something. Like, what was JD today?
0: The
2: Vegas has not lost two games in a row since John Tortorella took over.
0: And they have not lost a game in these playoffs, an odd-numbered game, I believe.
2: An odd-number game?
0: I guess. Okay. In a best-of-seven series all time when it's tied 2-2, the team that wins game five is 20-7 all time. If the home team wins game five in this same scenario, they are 15-3 all time in the series. And the road team, if they win, conversely, are 5-4 all time. So home team, you win. You've got a really good shot to win, of course, because you can go back home for a game seven. Time now for Around the NHL with Elliot Friedman, presented by your Canadian Toyota dealers and the 2026 Tacoma. It's time to Toyota. I bet Elliot knows who T-Pain is.
3: I do, because he was here the other day.
0: But you didn't know who he was before that?
3: Of course, I know him. I don't know a lot about him, but I know who that is.
2: Well, okay. Wayne Newton was there, and I knew him. He's telling me my age. We just had Gino on.
3: That was a good interview, but man, the work he's had done.
2: You telling me he had work done?
3: Yeah.
2: Gino was saying he looks, because Matty asked, what did he use the
0: I
2: word?
0: Asked if he looks rubbery on TV as he does, or in person as he does on TV.
2: And Gino used the word plasticized.
0: Plasticky. Yeah.
3: Gino should talk, man. He's like baking himself in butter next to the pool out there.
2: We've discussed that.
3: Gino's fantastic.
2: Yeah.
3: Fantastic, though.
0: Okay, so we got a game five tonight. It's a big one, of course. These ones, you know, generally speaking, determine the series. It looks like Brandon Bussey is going to play for the Carolina Hurricanes. He was very good last game. Do you have any sense if Freddie Anderson's going to be backing up here?
3: I don't. Brindamore didn't say much. I mean, look, it seems kind of instructive that Anderson wasn't with the main group and Kochetkov was with them this morning, and they had the third goalie, who's the trainer that dresses, right? So at least you think that Anderson's not dressing, but I'd be lying if I said I don't know. I'd be lying if I said I knew it for sure.
2: I get the impression, and I may be way off on this one, Frieds, is that judging by I've spent a lot of time talking to Roddy, and when he's in game mode. And when he was asked that question and he said, I talked to our goalie coach for 1 minute. It was almost like this is not the time of year that I don't need to be talking about anybody that might need a break, might need this or might have a little whatever's going on. It's like I'm turning the page. And I guess the thing is that Freddie probably gives him as a backup. But I mean, I would be very surprised if he doesn't roll Kochetkov out as a backup again.
3: You know, I just think, Mike, there's such sensitivity here. Like,
2: yep, 100%.
3: Claude Lemieux, and
2: yep.
3: his memorial service was Monday. Maybe it's a mental health break. I don't know.
2: Oh, no.
3: Like, it's,
2: yep.
3: So I just want to be.
2: Yeah, like, that's fair. That's absolutely fair.
3: There's times you dig into stuff, and there's times you just say, you know what, let's just let this sit and breathe. And that's kind of the way I look at this one. Like, the guy's been through an awful lot. Just let him breathe.
0: Well, I'll tell you what. We talked about this the other day. Can they keep this up? Well, Carolina, they jump out to the big lead and another comeback in this series. Like, I'm not going to say, oh, can they do it again for game five? But what I'm most curious about when it comes to both of these teams is like, Is anybody going to be able to hold serve here? Like, yeah, they've been able
3: to. I hope not. It's better hockey.
0: I don't disagree, but as a coach, that must be endlessly frustrating. Like, I know that you look at these two teams and say, hey, we're both great. That's why we got here. But if you're a coach, that's got to drive you absolutely bonkers. It's like a two-goal lead. You should be in a.

0: really good spot. But they haven't been. Nobody has been. And I don't know if there's any way to coach around that at this point.
1: You know, so one of the things I asked Tortorella about this morning was, I mean, you guys, I'm sure, are well aware of what happened in the basketball game last night, right?
0: Yep.
2: Yep.
1: So
0: Donald
1: so
0: Trump wasn't there in the Knicks one. I know.
1: Yeah, there you go. So De'Aaron Fox, who's a really good player, he made a mistake. He should have pulled the ball back out instead of going for the layup. But in the moment, like, you're sitting there, you're so excited, and it's you think you're about to hit a big basket to clinch the game, and you're so wired and you're so jacked, you made a mistake. And it cost them the game. And, you know, one of the things I was asking Tortorella about was, in that moment, you have great players, really thoughtful players, and they make a mistake. How do you handle that as a coach? And he talked about that. Like, the emotions take over. And I think that's happened in this series. Like, look, like, the last game, a guy who made a critical mistake was Theodore, who, to me, has been as good as anybody in these playoffs. It just happens. Like, it happened. And I think there's that. But the other thing I really believe, guys, is that now that I've watched Carolina for 9 games, they play a style that it's very hard to put a lid on things. Because they give up, they aggressively go after chances and they give up chances. I don't know that anybody's ever out of their games. Like, that's one of the things I look at when I watch them right now.
2: Oh, and yeah, I agree. It's unbelievable. It's a hard style to play. It's taxing, but there's a risk reward to it. There's no doubt. They got to, you know what phrase we were talking about the other day is, for a guy that can't skate, it's remarkable how Mark Stone can still stay ahead of guys in puck races when it just doesn't look pretty.
1: I know. It is amazing.
2: It's like a superpower.
1: I almost walked over somebody. Yeah. you know what? It just goes to show that the most powerful weapon is your brain, right?
2: Yeah.
1: Your IQ.
2: Yeah.
0: In your case, it's stepping over people.
1: Apparently, it's not my case, that's for sure. But the other thing, too, is that, and Vegas, I think that shows, it goes back to what we just talked about with Carolina's system, because Vegas, I think, is a really disciplined, structured team, and that's why Stone is so good, is that they play a system and a style where, they make it work for him. But Carolina has forced them out of their structure at times because you can't help but trade chances when you're playing against them.
0: No, it's really difficult. The Mark Stone thing, I think part of it too is Mark Stone is such a big man, and big men, generally speaking, don't always look the smoothest when they skate, even though they may get to where they need to get to and faster than others. Like, that's, somebody told me that about Evan Bouchard. Evan Bouchard looks like he's not skating fast or hard because he's got a very upright stance. But when you watch him, he gets exactly where he needs to get to, and he's not slower than anybody else.
1: Yeah, I agree with you. Like, you know, once, like, sometimes if you're not the fastest, but, you know, you let the puck do the work, or you can anticipate where it's going to go, it makes up for that. 100%.
0: Looking ahead to tonight, did you have any sense of lines changing or anything were you at the skate yesterday, actually, now that I think about it?
1: No, there were no skates yesterday.
0: There wasn't
1: a one-day travel day.
0: Right.
1: But I was at the skates this morning. It was really hard to tell. I think that, I mean, the one thing that was noticeable was Eichel stayed out longer. He was one of the last regular Golden Knights to come off the ice. And there was a big scrum waiting outside his stall. And he, like, walked in and was like, oh, God. And then he took his helmet off and was like, fire away. So it was one of those days. You know, he was good. He just said that, I know I have to bring more for us to win. And but, you know, other than that, I mean, everybody was looking for Anderson. He wasn't with the main group. It doesn't look like there's going to be a lot of change here, that's for sure.
0: By the way,
1: the one thing that I do think is that it was interesting. So Tortorella said the other day that Stahl was killing us in front of the net, and he was asked this morning if it was because of the defensive setup or the way they were defending him, or were they leaving too early, and he said both. And Theodore said this morning they looked at a few things and they're going to make a couple of adjustments. So that's one thing that we're going to be looking at is Stahl in front of the net because he is killing them.
0: He absolutely is. By the way, we got a text from Kelsey in Calgary. Wayne Newton couldn't win a Wayne Newton lookalike contest.
2: That's pretty good.
0: That's pretty good.
1: That is very good.
2: I got a text asking for Barry Manilow, game six.
0: Barry Manilow. Might get it. Who knows?
1: My parents used to have a Barry Manilow album, Copacabana.
2: Oh, yeah. I write the songs, yeah, baby. He's another one. He's up there in the old plasticky.
0: Oh, yeah.
2: That's what I meant. And he's got a show in Vegas, too.
1: Barry Manilow had a lot of bangers. He did.
0: Okay, hold on a second. All right. Okay.
2: No, don't get me, because you're dating yourself, man.
0: No. I'm not going to date myself. I'm going to advise against using the term banger for any Barry Manilow song.
1: No, like, come on. I disagree with that. I think a banger is anything you like.
2: I think so, too.
0: Ugh.
2: Come on, Maddie.
0: I've never gotten fired up listening to a Barry Manilow song.
2: Maddie's.
1: Stop trying to pretend you're cool. Like, of the three of us, you're the least cool by a mile.
2: It's a guy, it's
0: okay,
2: a guy that,
0: mile. Okay. Easy, sailor. Like,
2: it's a guy that...
0: Relax.
2: It literally...
0: You know, go ahead.
2: He falls off his chair when I refer to the leading scorer in Tampa Bay.
0: Well, because it's ridiculous.
2: And he also threw you under the bus earlier, which shouldn't be doing this.
0: Why?
2: Because you mentioned who do we have on? Gino?
0: Yeah.
2: Principe. You talked about the coach.
0: No, I didn't talk about that with Gino. Another reason.
2: How did it come up?
0: Elliot,
2: Coach Harder.
0: Well, he was talking about something. Like, he was trying to give Elliot credit. And I said, we're not going to do that on this show.
2: Because of Coach Harder.
0: No. And then I just said that he said some ridiculous things on this program about Coach Harder.
2: Yeah.
1: That's pretty funny.
0: I said it's my favorite moment on this show in the history.
1: The best was when I realized I got
2: it. It's because you always say
1: Hamlin. Yeah.
2: Because you always say in the middle of when stuff like that happens, you always say, I've got some friends of mine texting me.
0: What did I say? Yeah, those are always good. I want to know what is being said right now with the Edmonton Oilers. So this whole situation, and Fuchs and I have gone back and forth on this. I guess my biggest issue with this, and Fuchs has echoed the same sentiment. How is it that you get to Mike Babcock and do not know the process in which you need to go through in order to hire him? And then it gets out, and now it looks really bad if somehow Mike Babcock does not get... I guess, does he need to be reinstated? I guess he needs to be cleared
1: No. Like, he's not banned or anything like that. He doesn't need to be reinstated. So the issue here is that when he resigned in Columbus, the investigation didn't happen. So the Players Association has argued that he should not be able to be hired until the investigation that was supposed to happen back then is completed or restarted or redone, whatever. They feel very strongly that since he was under investigation when he resigned, it should pick back up and go to its conclusion before he can be hired. And now the NHL said fine. They'll finish the investigation or do an investigation. I asked if Babcock could be hired pending that investigation, and I was told yes, they could. Now, I can't imagine that the Oilers would hire him while they're waiting for the results of an investigation, but I've been told it's not impossible that that can occur. So we'll see what the Oilers do here. Like I'll say this. As far as I could tell, first thing this morning when I checked, it wasn't over. Like, it wasn't like the Oilers were saying, we're backing away and we're not doing this. I still think, as of this morning, unless something has changed since then, it was still possible they could hire him and we could still go through this process. I know there were reports yesterday about there was more. I'm looking into it. I'm trying to find out what I can find out. I'll say this, that one of the early challenges I'm getting is that there are some players there who were like, it's 3 years ago. Like, we've moved on. And I did have somebody say to me that they're bothered that what should have happened 3 years ago is apparently going to happen now. So, I mean... Like, I assume that everybody's going to cooperate here and they'll do what they need to do. But I will tell you that there were

0: from players and other individuals who were mad about that.
1: So, Frieds, the NHLPA has requested this, correct?
0: Yep.
1: Is that what you said? So,
0: yes.
1: Connor McDavid, and again, I'm suspecting, because the reports were that the players, McDavid and Dreisaitl, who are prominent figures in the PA, would have...
0: And others
1: have put a check mark that this is a guy we want.
0: Yes.
1: Okay.
0: And I understand what you're asking, Mike, and I think it's a very fair question. What I would say to you is that not every player has met with Babcock.
1: Okay.
0: So there are probably some other players there who are like, hold on. I think there would be some agents who would be like, hold on. And I think that the Players Association has to do this. Like,
1: yep.
0: I think they're in a position where they can say, okay, we may have members that disagree with this, but we were privy to some things that happened last time. We have to stand up for it. And if I was in the Players Association, I would be adamant that I would take the exact same position that they did.
1: Yeah.
0: That you have to see this. They have, like, there's no other position, as far as I'm concerned from the outside, there's no other position that they can take. Like, they have to see it through. But so that's where we are. And, I still think the Oilers, and I find it very hard to believe that the Oilers players haven't asked other players what the reality of the situation is. So, you know, like I said, we're trying to figure out what some of these other things are. I've sent some notes out. I've tried to speak to people, and I'm trying to figure it out. I will say this. There is some frustration that this that happened 3 years ago is coming up again. I've had two people say to me that the process should have been finished back then. They don't want to go through it again now.
1: Yeah, and the one thing I'd said to Maddie earlier, from my experience, and I'm sure you would even know better, is that Stanley Cup time, playoff time, the league does not like negative distractions being discussed other than the event.
0: Can't avoid it now.
1: On the ice. I know that's what I mean. So this would be something, I agree with you 100%, but this would be something that we'd be chewing at them, because you want to be talking about four great hockey games that have been played and what's coming up other than, you know, is a coach going to be allowed, based on his conduct, to coach one of the top teams in the hockey. So, anyways.
0: And you know what? I'll say this, too. I do think that one of the issues here, and I think one of the issues the Players Association has stepped up, is that some of the Oilers, I think agents and some of the Oilers players who didn't get a chance to meet with Babcock are not sure about this.
2: It's from the Edmonton perspective, like, there was noise around when they hired Stan Bowman, and there was noise around the Chris Knobloch firing and how it got out. Like, it's too much for this organization right now, which is why I guess if I'm someone within the organization that was told to keep my mouth shut and somebody else went and spouted off, and I don't know if it was somebody within the organization that did it, but if they did, like, that's a bad look right now. It keep it quiet until we know that we can do this. And then one day Mike Babcock pops up and he's the head coach of the Edmonton Oilers. I know in a perfect world that's how it would work, but this just looks really messy.
0: Well, that's what happens when you're pedal to the metal and there's a lot of intense pressure on winning now.
2: Yeah, I would agree with that.
1: I find it was an interesting question. And last night someone posed that, is it because Vegas has kind of thrown it all to the wind with regards to win now and win at any cost, doesn't those kind of things are distractions as long as the product wins?
0: I think that's very real, too.
1: Yeah.
0: I absolutely agree with you on that.
1: Yep.
2: Any update on the Toronto Maple Leafs coaching front?
0: No, not at this point. Nothing new from what we talked about last is that the small group, and we're all trying to figure out who the names are.
1: I know there's not a lot of big deals, Frieds, but like, we've seen teams now that have made their big moves with the coach. Do you get the feeling, and I know they don't like to make trades during the final, do you get a feeling that we're going to start to see some clear roster construction movement once the final's done?
0: I do. I don't know if it'll, if you may have your deal now, I don't see why people couldn't make it. I definitely think the action started on Larkin.

0: I think that, you know, their teams have contacted Yzerman. I think that I believe Florida has made an offer. We'll see. I think there's action going on out there. There's no question about it that there's talk going on right now. And I don't know if anything gets done. Like, it's tough. Like, Vegas and Carolina, they're two teams that like to deal, and they're kind of like, yeah, we don't need any trade rumors about us right now. So, but I definitely think that there's groundwork being in conversation being done out there.
1: Now, with this, I mean, the timeline is whatever. Okay, actually, we can have this conversation because we kind of touched on this a little bit yesterday. With the free agent market, the unrestricted free agent market being thin, to say the least,
0: yep.
1: Do you think that there's more action in the RFA market with offer sheets for more of like the middle tier guys? Like, we have mentioned Jack Drury on this show as a potential guy. The other one that's been thrown around is Maverick Bork. Do you think that more teams look at wading into those waters this time around?
0: I would say this. I think the Dallas Stars, like, there was a time this year I thought that Dallas would be vulnerable to that if it came to it. I've heard Dallas has made it very clear that they see Bork as a big part of their future, particularly after the playoffs this year. So I'm less confident that that's going to work for Bork. We'll see. I mean, the tough thing about that is every year we talk about offer sheets and how many times are we right? I hear the same noise right now, but I guess we'll see. I mean, like, there's definitely noise out there about it. Like, hey, there's not a lot of free agents, so maybe we do an offer sheet. But I think a lot of times that's saber rattling, and you got to figure out closer to it if it's real. Like, they're allowed to talk to players on the 30th. You can't sign anyone until the 1st. But I'm assuming close to the 30th, we'll get an idea if any of this is real.
2: Speaking of saber rattling, any news with Tuck? Nicely done.
0: I just heard it was still far apart.
2: Yeah.
0: Still far apart. That there's, I'll say this, out of the combine, I heard from a couple different people that he's definitely going to market. I never like saying that because you don't really have the real deadline yet. You don't have to show your cards. And who knows what happens when we get close to June 30th, July 1st. Maybe somebody changes their mind. But there's no question right now that there's still work to do there. There's a gulf. As someone said to me, they're not within spitting distance of each other yet.
1: Well, I'll tell you what. If he goes to market, we were throwing around some teams that would be of interest for him. Like, I mean, it's basically 31 teams, give or take a few. But he becomes instantly the best player that's available on the market in terms of unrestricted free agents. And, like, I looked at a team like Chicago as a potential there, like trying to, you know, you're trying to get into the playoffs. You know, Connor Bedard's going to get his extension. You got a lot of young players. Bringing in a guy with that kind of experience, that would be pretty darn good for that group. And they lack that particular player.
0: I think that's a good guess. Like, I think Chicago would have interest in Jason Robertson, too, if he ever became available or Dallas didn't think they could do it. I think that's a good guess, but I think there's more. The one thing is I look at is, okay, I think it sounds like they're probably, you've got to think that the number right now for Buffalo is probably around 72, right? 8 times 9-ish or something like that.
1: Yeah.
0: So I always look at that. If that's, let's just say for argument's sake, that's where Buffalo is or that's what Buffalo's thinking. 8 times 9-ish. If you want to go 9.5, maybe it's like, it's 76, right? So let's just assume, I don't know that for sure, but I would guess that's probably around the area Buffalo is. If you go to market, you're asking someone to go 7 times 11 to be close, right? So I'm trying to think of who would do that.
2: Does it surprise you that, with the San Jose Sharks really being a team that, it's kind of like the thing that they're next, but we've got all these young forwards, like, their defense is pretty darn thin.
1: Well, they don't have anybody signed.
2: What's going on with, why would Mario Ferraro not be somebody that they'd be?
0: Because they don't want to give him term.
2: Okay. Okay.
0: The issue there, Mike, is term.
2: Okay.
0: It's not, I don't, a guy, it's not.

0: not the dislike of the player or anything
1: I know.
0: It's term. Yeah, term.
2: Well, there's another guy. If he ends up getting to market, that's going to be a pretty substantial.
1: It'll be interesting to see with Radish, too, because, man, you all, what's your don't mess with Happy?
2: Yeah, don't bleep with Happy.
0: Yeah.
1: Yeah. It's like if they can find a way, he's just so, he fits in so well there.
0: There was a rumor going around like a week ago that they got him done, but nobody has confirmed that to me. So I don't know what to make of that.
2: It would be very Tampa to get him. It would be a very state of Florida thing to get a guy like that
0: again,
2: done.
0: Like this is the Radish, like this is his best chance. I don't know what to make of that. I don't know what to make of that conversation.
2: Well,
0: it would be like Tampa to get something done and not tell anybody for 6 weeks.
2: That's very true. Other part of it too is he's such a fascinating case study because it's a 1 year thing. It's a very good 1 year, but you look and say, what, Elliot, be careful. If I'm a
0: that
2: team that's...
0: Can't blame me for this one.
2: Are you sure you didn't walk over somebody? A car?
0: Yeah. No, that was somebody who was doing a bad job parking.
2: He's actually waiting to walk over the person that just got hit by the car. That's what he's waiting to do. But if
0: you don't want to step on them.
2: No, of course. If I'm a team looking at that, you have to really approach that with caution because you don't know what he's going to be like in your system. You don't know what it's going to be like away from players like Nikita Kucherov and Braden Point and all
0: that. True.
2: He's just a fascinating case study because the other part is the one thing when we look at power plays around the league, there are less and less guys that have a bomb from the point. And that makes you so much more dangerous. And it's one more thing to account for. Like, we can say whatever we want. People get all over Evan Bouchard. He's got a bomb from the point, and that's something teams have to account for. Darren Radish is in the same conversation.
0: Yep, 100%.
2: Well, guess what, Friege? We got a game 5 tonight. You are there. It's going to be a fun one, I hope. I would assume, because every other game has been pretty darn fun. Thanks for doing this, pal, and we'll chat tomorrow.
0: All right, guys. Take good care.
1: Check your messages, Friege. Have a great day.
0: Oh, you know what? I don't know if we're going to be able to do tomorrow because it's a travel day.
2: Oh, yeah.
0: So I'll check in the morning.
2: Yeah, that sounds good.
0: I'll check in the morning.
2: And if we don't talk, have a great weekend and safe travels.
0: You too, guys.
1: Thanks, Reeds.
2: That was Around the NHL with Elliot Friedman, presented by your Canadian Toyota dealers and the 2026 Tacoma. It's time to Toyota. We're going to take a break. When we come back, he's a Stanley Cup winning general manager and co-host of the NHL Wraparound podcast. Neil Smith joins us. You know, it was a while ago, but there was a time where the Knicks didn't run New York, and it was the New York Rangers in 1994. We'll talk about the parallels between the 94 Rangers and what the heck is going on at MSG these days with the New York Knicks. Neil Smith joins us when we come back. It's

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0: 360, and wherever you get your podcast. Matt Marchese, Mike Fiuta here with you. Tonight, it is Game 5. The Carolina Hurricanes and the Vegas Golden Knights. Pre-game starts at 7:30 p.m. Eastern. Puck drop at 8 p.m. Eastern or in and around there. You can watch that on Sportsnet, CBC, and Sportsnet Plus. We're pleased to be joined online. One of our favorites. He's a Stanley Cup winning general manager with the New York Rangers and co-host of the NHL Wraparound Podcast. He is Neil Smith. Neil, how are we doing today?
1: Good, good. You know where I'm going, right? I'm on my way to see that game you just talked about, the Carolina Hurricanes hosting the Vegas Golden Knights.
0: Oh, nice.
2: Make sure Elliot Friedman doesn't step on you.
0: Oh, yeah, he walked over somebody while doing an interview with us.
2: We just did
0: he can't
2: interview.
0: Pay attention.
2: I don't know how you do that, but he almost stepped on somebody.
0: Yeah, he figures it out, though. So, listen, there's a lot of things going on in the great state of New York. The New York Knicks are hot, and they are, you know, within striking distance of an NBA championship. You guys were the Kings of New York at one point in 1994. What was that like? Because it had been a long time since the Rangers won a cup. We know that. But being there, being the general manager of that team in, you know, one of the world's greatest cities, what was that atmosphere like for you?
1: It was phenomenal. And that year, the Knicks were thought of maybe going to win the NBA championship against Houston. So they went to Game 7. So it's an amazing atmosphere and an amazing, like, sort of dream you're in, because the Ranger fans, I think, really didn't ever believe that it would happen until maybe the final. And even then, we made them crazy because it went 7 games. But it's an incredible atmosphere. And for Knicks fans who are completely rabid and, you know, like crazy, just like Ranger fans, it's a far off dream that their team that they've cheered for since they were kids could possibly win something they've never seen before.
2: I can tell you, like, it's, and for you to win it in that building. Like, I had never been in that building. Out of all the places we've traveled, I'd never been in that building till 2014 when we played them in the finals. And it's like another level of atmosphere. Like, you'd like to think, but it's the garden. Like, that's why they say
0: the greatest arena in sport, yeah. Right?
2: And the fans just...
1: Yeah, and...
2: Go ahead.
1: Yeah, and I think that the reason for that is that it's no other place has this, like, an event... Like the garden is, like when you go to the garden for anything, you're at a major event, not just a hockey game, not just a basketball game, not just a concert. You're at like this international event. You there?
2: Gotcha.
0: Yeah, we got you still, Neil.
1: So you still got me. Sorry about that. I guess my earpiece went out of juice. You know, so the garden, as I said, is a very, very special place, and in there just because it's the garden.
0: So going back to that series in 94, we just threw out a stat at the top of the hour. So the team that has won Game 5 is 20-7 in a series that's tied 2-2 is 20-7. Now, you guys were up 3-1 on Vancouver. You go into Game 5, you're at home, and you lose 6-3. But in that moment leading up to that game, what's going through your mind? Like, okay, we're up 3-1. Like, do you feel like, hey, we've got some room for error here? Or, hey, let's just wrap this thing up real quick because I can't do this and go 6 or 7 here.
1: Yeah, no, it's the latter. You know, I'm thinking to myself, God, I hope they get it over with tonight or that we win it, not get it over with, because at that point, you're still worried about winning it. But the other thing that happens if you're the president and GM like I was is you've got to do all the planning for what happens if you do win. If you lose, you know what happens? They go on their charter, we go on ours. If you win, you know, how many police do you have to have in the building? What's going to happen when post-game? Is there going to be a party? Venue is that going to happen?
2: Who's allowed on the ice? It's amazing.
1: Yeah, and there's a lot of things that have to be planned. And of course, while you're planning it, because you're a hockey guy, you're thinking the whole time, I'm jinxing this.

0: this, by planning this, but you have to. You know, we had to do it for Game 7 when we came back for that as well.
1: I'm looking at some of the moves that you had to make. Like, just to think, like, you look at the roster of the team you won with, and that's the one thing I mentioned the other day. I think when we won, we had something like 14 or was it? I told you by the end of it, 17 guys had worn letters.
2: Something like that, yeah.
1: And you look at the roster you had. Talk about leadership. And just discuss, Neil, some of the moves you, like the quality of player, like how much time did you sit in that office thinking about the moves that you made and the quality of player that was going out to bring in the guys that ended up being part of that championship team? Still there?
2: I think we lost Neil. We'll reconnect.
1: Yeah, I'm looking at this, Maddie. You talk about we talk about like rosters and stuff like that.
2: Oh, it's incredible.
1: Like, and it was like too, because you've obviously Messier, but you got Sergei Zubov.
2: He led the team in scoring that year with 89 points.
1: Yeah, people talk like players that play with him. That's like they think he's a class. Like Dean Lombardi, for one, he was like a student of the game. They talked about Zubov as a lot closer to Lidstrom.
2: Then
1: people would give him credit.
2: I was actually going to ask him about that.
1: Like, I've had his name down. Like, but then you go, you know, Messier, Graves, Leach, Steve Larmer, my Lord. But if you got me right, he traded Mike Gardner
2: for Glenn Anderson.
1: Yeah.
2: The Toronto Maple
1: and you're Leafs. Now you're bringing in, you know, obviously, and then they bring in, you know, now you're surrounding Mess with the cups from the oil, right? Because he's got, so they bring in, there's Graves, there's Tikkanen. There's Kevin Lowe, Buka. It's like, okay, boys, by the way, Neil, sorry, we were discussing you must have just been like, you think about the moves that you made in that Stanley Cup year and the quality of the, like, hall of the players that went out for you to finalize that room. And I said, I think we had 17 captains the year we won. We had Daryl Sutter on, and I'm looking at these guys, and what a litany of captains that you surround and champions that you surrounded this group with.
0: Yeah, and I was about to say before that I started with the Islanders, and so I really learned from Al Arbour and Bill Torrey of what it took to win and the character you needed to win and the different elements you need to win. And I was also very fortunate that Edmonton, as you know, back then was having financial difficulties, as a lot of Canadian teams were. And Mess wanted to get paid, and I was able to make a deal to get Mess. And once you got him, the whole thing went into motion, because he was amazing. And what he could pass on to other players to get them to have that same understanding. And then what I tried to do is just keep acquiring guys that I thought knew how to win and would help us get there. And, you know, at one time I had my owner say to me, it was that in-between year. We won the President's Trophy, we missed the playoffs, and then we won the President's Trophy again. And in that in-between year, he said to me, okay, but no more Oilers. And I went, well, what do you want me to get, Sharks and Senators?
1: Oh, my.
2: Oh, that's pretty good.
0: No, it's just, you've got to, you know what, winning, as you know, winning is repetitive. A lot of guys that win once, they win multiple times in anything we're talking about, anything. And so I felt that if you didn't get people in there that knew how to do it, you wouldn't be able to do it, because only those that have done it know how it's done.
2: You know, you look at, and the guys that you brought in, like you brought in Craig McTavish, you brought in Glenn Anderson, Stephon Matteau, Brian Noonan, like it's a Steve Larmer, like it's a pretty incredible list of players that you brought in, but you weren't giving up scrubs either here. Like Todd Marchand, Mike Gartner, Tony Amonte, you traded Doug Waite when you brought in Esa Tikkanen. You brought in Ed Olchuk, Kevin Lowe. It's an incredible group when you look back on it. My favorite trade is the Ed Olchuk trade, because you traded Ty Domi and Chris King in that deal.
1: How'd you tell those guys?
2: I was going to say, that's one of the toughest trades that I've ever seen going the other way. But when you're building this team and you're talking about the leadership, like, okay, Mark Messier is, you know, the sport's ultimate leader, but you already had a really good group that was in there. why did you feel the need to add, like, I mean, I guess you can have

0: you can never have enough leadership. But was that part of it? Like, hey, I can bring in more guys with playoff experience and leadership. Like, was it just as simple as that? Like, they're good players too. But was it as simple as, hey, I know exactly what I'm getting from these guys based on their history?
1: And that the latter part that you just said, I mean, I just knew that if I could get guys that have won the Stanley Cup, I had a better chance to win the Stanley Cup. And my whole focus and goal before they kicked me out of New York was to win the Stanley Cup, because I knew if I don't hurry up here, and that was, if I don't hurry up and do this or at least get really close, they're going to move on to the next guy. And that's why they never won, because they kept doing stuff like that, as they do now. But luckily for me, you know, they left me alone that year, or not that year, the years leading up to that, and I was able to put that all together. Some of the guys, I just got fortunate at things. You know, when you win as a GM, you've got to be good and you've got to be lucky. And you get some players that just end up falling in your lap. Alexander Karpatsev, I got him at training camp for a minor league player named Mike Hurlbutt. I ended up getting Doug Lidstrom from Vancouver when I traded John Van Beesbrook there, and they took Van Beesbrook. So he compensated me with Lidstrom, who was on the ice when we won the Cup, yep, against his old team. So you've got to be lucky. You've got to be good. And, it goes right down to game 7, 3-2.
2: Well, you sit there too as well, because right now we just had Elliot on and we're talking about the league before, like, Edmonton wants a hard-ass coach to win, and they're going to investigate whatever Babcock's past history, decide whether that's who they go with, or now Daryl Sutter's name is being bantered around again. I'm looking at your coaching staff, and I forgot who one of the assistants, so obviously Mike Keenan was the head coach, but Coley Campbell is an assistant, yep, and Peterborough Pete legend Dick Todd is an assistant coach as well.
1: Yeah, and that's that Peterborough connection, you know, with, yep, Keenan. Coley and I were together in Detroit and then again with Rob. And so he had been there quite a while. And Dick Todd, I think that was his first year that he came in. Great guy, just a really great guy, fun-loving guy.
2: Yeah.
1: It was a really good staff. And then Coley and Mike bolted to St. Louis the next year. But they were good, and none of them had won before, those guys, but they were all good coaches.
0: I wanted to ask you about Sergei Zubov, because, like, he's a Hall of Famer, but he doesn't get talked about among the greatest defensemen that we've ever seen. Like, that year he led your team.
2: Yeah. By players he does.
0: Yeah, right, and the players know. But you would have drafted him, right, Neil?
1: Yes, we did in the fifth round. I'll tell you a trivia on that.
0: Sure.
1: We drafted him as a fifth-round pick, and the way the Rangers got that fifth-round selection was earlier when they traded Guy Lafleur to Quebec. Quebec traded them their fifth-round pick, and that fifth-round pick ended up being Zubov.
0: Wow. Pretty good. I think
2: that's why sometimes you don't, like, people forget to go back and check what, like, the now you're a little better, the trade tree, what actually falls, and you're praying sometimes when you make that pick or you leave a pick. It's usually the higher picks, but that's a good one. Fifth.
0: Yeah, that's pretty good.
2: Fifth for a guy that arguably, like, you know Dean Lombardi as well. Like, he used to actually call different video sessions the Zubov session. Like, when you talk to players that played with him, he was a lot closer to Nick Lidstrom than people, like, from a player standpoint, as far as what he brought to the table.
1: Well, he had ice in his veins.
2: Yeah.
1: I mean, he just could slow the game down, and his unbelievable passer. And he was incredible for us when we had him. And I've got asked this a million times, why did you trade him? Well, first of all, it's sort of disrespectful to Luke Robitaille, because he's a Hall of Famer too, and I got him, and I did get old Samuelson in that trade. But I want to explain to you that the summer that we traded him, I had been on a rules committee, and it was going to stop all interference, so that when the puck got dumped in on you and your defense partner was supposed to go over and block the onrushing forechecker for you, so you had time to go back and get it, they weren't going to allow that anymore. They said that that's going to be interference. So having heard that and knowing how Zuby was getting run by Philadelphia, Coley says to me, he's scared to death. We gotta get somebody else. We can't have, you know, with Leachy is our guy. And so I went out and got one of the craziest defensemen, Al Samuelson, instead, who fit in really well. But then Pittsburgh got Zuby, and Mario hated him. And so on the power play, I don't think Zuby was putting the puck through Mario every time, and Mario had enough of that. So if you remember, they traded him to Dallas after 1 year. So then he went on to do wonderful things for Dallas, including help them win a Stanley Cup. He's an amazing player, and I wish they hadn't told us they were going to change the rules, because he probably never would have got traded.
0: He was just like so fun to watch. I like how you talked about like the ice in his veins, because that's one thing. When you watch Sergei Zubov, cool, calm, and collected, like that was him. When he had the puck, when he didn't have the puck, it was pretty impressive to watch. Before we let you run here, Neil, you said you're on your way to Game 5 tonight. How have you enjoyed this series so far? It's been pretty darn good.
1: Yeah, I don't know how anybody could not enjoy it. It's been amazing. I mean, just you never know. Usually, even in the regular season, when the home team goes up 2-0, they lock it down and there's no hope for the other team, but not in this series. You never know what's going to happen until it's over. I think it's just been fantastic. I think it's one of the best final in a long time. Not that the others aren't good, but I think this one is so competitive. I think you'd be surprised if it didn't go 7. We all know it's got to go 6, obviously. It's just been terrific.
0: It's been fantastic. And we look forward to hopefully another barn burner tonight. Neil, thanks for taking a stroll down memory lane with us. Really appreciate it. Safe travels, and we'll chat soon. Thanks, Neil.
1: Yeah, I hope so. Thanks, guys. Sorry about the interference.
0: All good. All good. There you go. Stanley Cup winning general manager, Neil Smith, also co-host of the NHL Wrap Around podcast. We have some guests that we have to bring onto camera here.
2: I know. I think they're here. You know what? Watch, I can make them blush.
0: Well, they looked at themselves on camera and they were blushing pretty good.
2: There you go. Here they are.
0: They're going in the producer spot.
2: Here is 2/3 of the Futa Angel Committee.
0: There they are. Look at them blush. Look at them blush. They're going all red.
2: There you go. Are you guys going to sing? Do you want to sing?
3: No.
2: I knew I could get them to say no simultaneously.
0: I guess we're
2: going to my two-thirds of my beautiful daughters. My other daughter, Hunter, is turning 21 on Sunday. But these are the girls that simultaneously took down the Toronto Blue Jays last night.
0: Very good. Very well done. they have now. Oh, do we have the picture, Mikey? We have the picture. Okay, so we're going to show the picture of, actually, which one of you girls did this? Okay. So do we have the picture of Mike? There it is.
2: There it is.
0: Is the Undertaker. He is 9-1 on the hotel floor. Mm-hmm. He got Lesnar'd last night.
2: Yeah.
0: Or in this 21 case,
2: 21-1. You know what? I would take that loss to spend a night hanging out with these two, listen to their laughter and jokes, and we'll get at it again tonight, day two.
0: Okay, what are you girls doing tonight? What do you want to see?
4: Oh, and Juliet.
0: And Juliet.
2: See, I couldn't even...
0: You said I Juliet.
2: It was shocking. Shocking that I was off in the title.
0: I'm stunned. We can't wait to get these.
2: Juliet.
0: I guess grandma would be pretty happy with the pictures today.
2: I'll get them up. I know the beautiful half of the Feuder family, but I'll get them up on the stage tonight, mid show.
0: Up on mid show. Oh.
2: She's just so easy. the curve of the comedian, trust me, she got me today on the way to work. So. It's all good.
0: Did you guys have a good time watching us? I mean, you can lie and say no, it's fine.
2: Just lie.
0: It's fine. Or you could say, yes, you guys are great. That would also, yeah, we can use that one on our show tagline. Yes, we were great.
2: We could have our own.

0: I could just put a microphone in the car when I'm driving around, and we could do an episode with these. With these beauties.
1: They're shy around us, but
0: they can break out of that mode.
1: I also know that they thought after the Leaf game that I'm the most miserable human being in the world is going to end very quickly. I swear I'm not like that. I try not to be anyway. Thanks for coming in and watching us, girls. Appreciate it.
0: Thank you, girls.
1: All right, that's it for us today. A big thank you to our guests, Gene Principe, Elliot Friedman, Neil Smith, and thanks to everybody behind the glass, Mike, Frank and Christian. It is game 5 tonight, 7:30 p.m. Eastern, pregame on Sportsnet CBC and Sportsnet Plus, and of course puck drop at 8 p.m. Eastern. The Carolina Hurricanes, the Vegas Golden Knights, game 5. We are looking forward to it. Thanks everybody for watching and listening to the program. We will be back with more reaction tomorrow. Who wins? Who holds the lead in the series? Who has the stranglehold? We'll find out tonight. Matt Marchese signing off for the Fan Hockey Show. We'll talk to you tomorrow. Bye-bye.

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5: Well, there was history made, and then the rest of the game was not particularly historic or particularly friendly to the Toronto Blue Jays. Max Scherzer returned. He got career strikeout number 3,500, just the 11th player in Major League Baseball history to do so, but it didn't go particularly well for him from there. Gave up five over three and a third. The Blue Jays threatened a couple of times, but couldn't quite get over the hump. They saw Yoan Duran for the third day in a row, which is pretty rare in 2026, and they were not able to take advantage of that. They lose 7-4 to the Phillies. They lose that series 2-3. They'll now have an off day before the Yankees are here. They'll have another off day on Monday, and then they start another 16-16 stretch. So get your rest in while you can if you are the Toronto Blue Jays. It should be a pretty fun series at Rogers Center this weekend. It's Cam Schlittler, or Ryan Weathers, Cam Schlittler, and Will Warren on the Yankee side. Jays haven't confirmed, but Trey Savage and Kevin Gausman on turn to start Friday and Saturday. And a lot of questions to sort through as far as, you know, roster moves and what the rotation looks like from here after that Max Scherzer start. John Schneider saying after the game they're not going to make any knee-jerk reactions to one start for Max Scherzer given how long he was off. But, you know, it hasn't gone particularly well even before the injury. So that'll be something to watch. Something to watch as well. Shane Bieber will start for AAA Buffalo today. The hope is for him to get up to 70-75 pitches. And then they have said that the next one could come in the majors after that if all goes well. It's also possible he does another rehab one if the results aren't there or the pitch count isn't there or whatever. So lots to watch there. Jimmy Garcia got into a rehab game yesterday. Alejandro Kirk will catch for a second consecutive day today. Lots going on. So let's get into it with Dan Schulman, voice of the Toronto Blue Jays on Sportsnet. Dan, how we doing, buddy?
6: Lots going on. You are right. It's like never a dull moment with this team. Somebody's coming, somebody's going, somebody's getting hot, somebody's cooling off. They win a couple, they lose a couple. But I don't know that I've seen a season like this before, Blake. This is a different kind of year right now.
5: Well, you say never a dull moment. It was a fun game, but in your experience, I would imagine walk-off ABS challenge is among the less exciting walk-off calls that you've done.
6: Yeah, I mean, imagine if that happens in a playoff game at some point going forward. And I'm like 99.9% in favor of the way ABS is going. I think it's really good. But I think, yeah, I think not that it's been a lifelong aspiration of mine to call a game that ends on an ABS challenge, but yeah, a little anticlimactic, I guess you could say, but it's 2026 and embrace the technology and let's just be glad when it's working. And I think it's working pretty well, but yeah, that was a little bit strange last night.
5: Yeah, it's mostly working. This is the hold up with the Elam ending on the basketball side as well, as you right. Could end the game on like a walk-off free throw, which nobody really wants that much. So Dan, you're right. There's a lot going on. There was a lot going on last night. Max Scherzer returned, Connor Siebold designated for assignment. And it starts off really fun. Max Scherzer gets his 3,500th career strikeout. He gets Kyle Schwarber right away, just the 11th player in Major League Baseball history to do that. It doesn't go that well from there. But before we get into that, kind of the enormity of that, especially at a time where, you know, longevity and innings totals might not be where they were even in this last kind of half generation. Like Max Scherzer just did something that we might not see, even in an era where strikeouts are through the roof. How cool was that for you to get the call, and just

0: How big a milestone do you think that is to be at 3,500 and do something that is going to be really elusive from here?
1: I mean, when you're one of only 11 guys ever to do anything in Major League Baseball, it's really cool. And it was kind of interesting. It was the first batter of the game. You probably remember Max's last start before he went on the IL. He didn't last very long, and he didn't get that strikeout. I think he entered the last one at 34.99 and didn't get it. I thought it was cool that he acknowledged, it looked like he acknowledged the Blue Jays dugout, the Phillies dugout right there, and then the fans. And I thought that was really cool because we all know the kind of focus and intensity that Max Scherzer has, but he was able to step out of that for a moment and acknowledge it and then strike out the next guy too in Trey Turner. So it's cool. You're right. Strikeouts per nine or strikeout rate are way higher than back in the day of Tom Seaver and Jim Palmer and guys like that. So even though, even though that's the case, guys don't throw nearly as many innings. So you might strike out 20% more, but if you're throwing 30% fewer innings than you threw, it's going to be hard to get to those numbers. I remember talking to Kevin Gausman a few weeks ago as he was approaching 2000, and he was very thoughtful about it as he always is. And then he just pointed to Scherzer's locker, which was nearby in the visiting clubhouse, whatever ballpark we were talking. And he goes, now that's a whole different planet over there. Like even a guy like Kevin Gausman is like, I can't believe anybody has done that. So we know the win totals will never be challenged. Like the horse is out of the barn on that. And I'm with you. I don't know that anybody will get to 3,500 again. I would imagine maybe a couple of guys approach 3,000, but you got to stay healthy and pitch for 15, 16 years and strike out better than a batter an inning. And it's going to be hard to do. It's the unfortunate part is that accomplishment didn't come in an outing that had gone better, you know, that maybe had a team W attached to it as well. I think the, Max's thoughts after the game might have been a lot different had everything gone better after that.
0: Yeah. And for context on just how far the gap is between 3,500 and 2,000, Kevin Gausman is sixth among active pitchers. There are only six active pitchers with 2,000, and he would be almost an entire career away from matching Max Scherzer, Chris Sale, the closest to it right now at 2,671. Yeah. But he's also 37 years old, and even though he's still very, very good, that is a far cry away.
1: You know what'll be fun is, sorry to interrupt, is, and this is, 15 years from now, but like we're watching young guys like Skeens and Mizorowski do some things that are really challenging baseball history. And it's very, very, very early in their careers. But, do they stay healthy? Are they good? Do they pile up the innings? And, if you and I are still working, you got a better chance of working in 15 years, I think, than I do. But if we're still having these chats in 15 years, let's see where Mizorowski and Skeens are.
0: Yeah, it's a great point because, like you said, the strikeouts per nine are higher than they've ever been, but the innings per game or whatever has never been smaller. And then you factor in, some of these young hard throwing guys might go two TJs in their career and things like that. So Max Scherzer's outing does not go well from there. Five runs over 3 1/3. John Schneider saying after the game that they're not going to make any knee jerk reactions. He was down for a little bit of time. Even before the injury, though, the results weren't quite there for Scherzer. So acknowledging that there was an ankle issue, there was a forearm issue, there's the thumb issue that he continues to deal with, how much leash do you think the Blue Jays can afford to give Scherzer from here? He maybe doesn't have to be peak Max Scherzer, ALDS Max Scherzer, but certainly a better version than they got yesterday.
1: I'm going to give you a big it depends here. Yes. Because I think it could go so many different ways. Like we know Cease, Gausman, Yesavage are their top three. Everybody knows that. Corbin has given them some great starts and filled in when they had an incredible need. Hasn't been quite as sharp lately. And then you've got Scherzer at the back end of the rotation as well. I think John Schneider's right, first of all, but I think one of the other reasons he's saying it is what are the viable option do they have right now? And I don't know that they have one. As you said, Shane Bieber is going to get another rehab start. If that goes well, he could come back or he could get one more. But assuming there are no setbacks, Shane Bieber is going to be on this team and in this rotation pretty soon. And if that happens, then either Patrick Corbin or Max Scherzer are not going to be in this rotation pretty soon, barring an injury to one of the top three guys. Is it an IL thing? Is it a DFA thing? We don't know. I don't think they're using either of those guys out of the bullpen, and I'm sure you would agree with me on that. But then you've got some other guys to keep an eye on right now. Like, what if they don't like what they're getting out of any of these guys? Do they say, well, let's throw Simeon Woods Richardson in there as a starter or a bulk guy like Miles was for a while and see how that goes? What if Jake Bloss has another great one at Dunedin and they move him to Buffalo next week and then he has three or four more really good ones there? Lazaro Estrada is now pitching

0: Buffalo. Went three hitless innings a few days ago. He's been pretty good. And could he come up and be a starter? I don't know. But could he be a Spencer Miles bulk guy? Maybe. Like, they've got to be in the business of winning games and winning games soon. You know, it's all well and good that they're hanging around the fringes of the wild card race under 500. But if they're under 500 a month from now, I don't think they're going to be in a wild card position. Like, they've got to start winning more games. We all know that. So, honestly, Blake, I think they're tracking 4, 5, 6, 7 different possibilities to try to figure out how to round out that rotation right now.
1: Yeah, immediately it's one of those that you don't have to outrun the bear. You just have to outrun the guy next to you. But there are a lot of bears coming, I guess, for lack of a better term. And obviously that would be one of those good problems to have. And how you fit everyone in versus how you cover the innings is a much better problem to have for the Blue Jays. They're off today. They're going to be off Monday. Then they start another one of these 16-16 stretches. The double off day here lets them get a bit of a breather and get guys down a little bit. But when it comes to these decisions, how imperative is it going to be just for whoever takes those spots, just give them some length.

0: Because if you go through another 16-16 where your bullpen is top of the league, redlining in terms of appearances, I would imagine like the ability to give up 4 over 6 is almost more valuable than like 2 over 4 2/3 almost.
1: Yeah, I would agree with you, even though, you know, the ERA might be higher in that game. But I agree with you 100%. I do think they're in a bit of a better spot. You know I have said it many times this year earlier in the season, they don't have a real long man in the bullpen. So to cover these innings when they're down 8-2, you know, they've got to use 3 guys to get through the last 4 innings. I don't think they have to do that anymore. And I think right now that's probably Simeon Woods Richardson's role on this team. If they are down, go give them 4 innings, you know, whether it's a piggyback or just mopping up in a game that didn't go well. So they don't have to use a Fluharty or a Fisher or guys like that when they're down. And Miles can do a little bit of that, although the Miles conversation is really interesting as well, because, you know, the job of the long man in the bullpen sometimes is mopping up, and Miles has proven to be better than that. I think Miles could do all kinds of different things. You know, if Corbin goes out and goes 4 innings, 2 runs, and it's 3-2, like, Miles can come in the fifth inning and maybe pitch 3 innings, and then you get it to Rob.

0: Rodgers and Varland or whatever at the end of the bullpen. So, but I think with Woods Richardson and with Miles, they have better coverage than they've had. So I think they're in a little bit better of a spot, even though they've got 16 and 16 coming up. As you said, an off day today, an off day Monday, that'll give everybody a little bit of a recharge. I asked John Schneider yesterday, any chance Dylan Cease pitches Sunday against the Yankees? And he goes, no, we're going to use the off days. It'll be Corbin. They want to give guys extra rest. So they're just going to keep rolling them out there. But in general, yes, I'm going to say instead of the bullpen needs to throw fewer innings, I would phrase it as the leverage guys in the bullpen need right. to throw fewer innings, fewer appearances, and that sort of thing. Because otherwise, I'm afraid late July, early August, somebody's going to wake up not feeling good, or somebody's going to walk off a mound in the middle of an outing or something like that. And, you know, those four or five guys at the end of the pen are extremely important to this team.
1: Yeah. And in terms of, you know, reinforcements, every team can go out and try and add at the trade deadline. And there's Jimmy Garcia, but Jimmy Garcia's velocity was really down in his rehab outing yesterday. So he's had four rehab outings now since resetting, but doesn't feel like he's, you know, imminent to the majors or anything there. So they've got to figure it out, through that. And then these complicated things also happen where you only have one lefty in the bullpen for the Yankees on the weekend right. because Adam Matko had options. But again, I guess these are better problems to have than who the heck is going to pitch. It's who goes down. There is another. Sorry, go ahead.
0: No, I was going to say, and in reality, most of the problems are on the offensive side. Yes. I know the pitching hasn't been as airtight recently. They had a really good run for a few weeks. It hasn't been quite as good recently. But I think most people would agree that most of the problems are on the offensive side. This team's got to hit more. And I think the pitching will be okay. You're right. There have been some tough decisions and some decisions that really make you, you know, contemplate them because, you know, Matko being one of them. And it's a good thing to have, you know, more quality arms than you've got spots for. But I think we're still going to see some churn over the next little while. And I'm not even talking about the trade deadline, just in the next couple of weeks as they figure out who their best 13 are. I hope Matko gets back here. It's hard to do this with just one left-handed pitcher because so many teams have three, four good, really good left-handed hitters. So I think they'll figure it out. What I really think they've got to figure out is the offensive side. They've got five or six guys hitting pretty well, but they've got some guys, including, you know, some very notable, important guys on this team who are not getting it done at the level that they need right now offensively. And that's got to change if this team's going to make the playoffs.
1: It does. And we'll circle back to that in a second. But there is one other roster decision, a good problem, I guess, coming this weekend. We think, assuming everything goes well in Buffalo today, Alejandro Kirk will be back at some point this weekend. When you mentioned there are only a small handful of guys who are really hitting, has Brandon Valenzuela made this decision more complicated, or has he made it actually much, much easier with how he's played over the last couple of weeks?
0: Yeah, in my mind, I think he's made it less complicated. Like, I understand there are three things at play here, at least. One is he's playing great. That's on his side. Two is asset management, which is on Heinemann's side, because you would probably lose Heinemann if you DFA'd him, either him being claimed or he could opt for free agency if nobody claims him. And then three is, are you okay with Valenzuela only playing a couple of times a week? So let me start with three. If they keep Valenzuela, I don't think Valenzuela is only going to play a couple of times a week. I think they're going to kind of ease Kirk back in, and I could see a 50-50 split at the beginning for a week or two or three or something like that. And then, you know, there is room in the DH spot. If you make room in the DH spot, if you decide that maybe, you know, George Springer sits on a given day and you're going to put Valenzuela in there and have Kirk catching, I think that's totally fine, especially if it means getting another left-handed bat in there, Valenzuela being a switch hitter. Valenzuela has taken some ground balls at first base. Is there a day where Vladdy DHs and Valenzuela plays first to get Guerrero off his feet? John Schneider was asked yesterday about Springer playing the outfield. Hmm. And the answer was not no, never. The answer was, yeah, thinking about that and keeping that in mind and doing some things. And it could be in the plans. I'm paraphrasing, but it wasn't a no. Tyler Heinemann was extremely valuable and important to this team last year, and he still has brought a lot of defensive value to this team this year. But the way that Valenzuela is playing and hitting, and the way that this team is starving for offense at times, I just don't know how you can send him down. Is there a world where they could keep three catchers? I guess, but then who goes down? Are you sending a Pinyongo down to keep three catchers? I don't think that makes sense given the current roster construction. So I'm afraid they might lose Heinemann, but I

0: I just don't know how you send Valenzuela down with the way that he's playing right now.
1: No, it's tough. And, you know, I think back to the Treya Savage conversation late last year where there are all these roster machinations things and asset management and add him to the 40 and you have to option him. And if he gets hurt, there's, you know, the service time counts and all these things. But none of that matters as much as in that case, can this guy help you in the playoffs? Or in this case, can this guy help you get to the playoffs? And they're not playing well enough to, I don't think, sacrifice anyone who can help you get into a better playoff position right now. And that sucks for Heinemann, who's a great guy and a great clubhouse guy, and maybe you lose him to waivers. But you gotta keep winning some ball games, start winning some ball games here. Especially as everyone kind of gets back. Dan, from the they gotta get winning some ball games perspective, obviously the record is what it is, and the American League is what it is. Like you said earlier, some of these teams are gonna start winning. There will be some separation, and you're not going to be in a playoff spot below 500 for too long. Now that guys are coming back, this is a big series against the Yankees. It's the Red Sox next week. Is this kind of like get busy living time for you when you look? I know 162, they're all created equal and things like that, but the fact that, you know, all the guys on the IL is going to be behind them at least partially sometime soon, and you've got to run a division games here.
0: Yeah, I think it removes, not that John Schneider or anybody in there has ever used it as an excuse, but I think now that you start to see the team getting healthier, now it's time, you know, for them to pick up more wins, regardless of whether they were playing National League teams or division rivals. It's starting to look more like the team it was intended to be. Now, Cody Ponce is not going to be a part of it, unfortunately. Jose Berríos might have been a part of it. You know, if one of those guys had been healthy, they'd have been getting starts, obviously. But now that they are getting healthier, and Barger's still a big loss, a big, big loss, obviously. And we don't know a timeline on that. But if you've got Bieber back and you've got Kirk back, you've got two pretty big pieces of this team that have been out the entire season or almost the entire season. So I think just on that level alone, no matter who you're playing, then I think it's time to really start evaluating this team more closely and saying, okay, are you going to be the team that you were supposed to be at the beginning of the year? In terms of division rivals, I might be in the minority here, and I'm not conceding anything to anybody, but realistically, maybe it's my math mind and just likelihood and probabilities and all that, which is what I did all through university. I look at the teams that they're kind of near in the standings more than I'm looking at the Yankees or the Rays. I know they're not playing theirs, but you know, they're playing the Yankees next. The Red Sox are a fair bit behind them. I actually think, you know, pay it forward a little bit, and I think the Astros and the Rangers are both coming into the next homestand, if I'm not mistaken. Those, to me, are bigger games. If you can't win the division, then you're not competing with. It doesn't matter who you're competing with in your own division. It just matters who you're competing with in your own league for a wild card spot. And I'm not saying they can't win the division, but they haven't played well enough to really make it feel to me like right now they've got a really good chance. I'm given what's happened this year, I'm of the mind just get in any way you can. So I look at the Orioles, the White Sox, the Astros, the Rangers, the A's, teams like that as being maybe the most relevant games for the Blue Jays, because those could be the teams they're competing with for a wild card spot at the end of the year. That's kind of level one, but you know, level 1A is just go win games. Like, just whoever you're playing, get over 500, get on the right side of 500, stay there. And then figure out, because it's not going to be long until we start talking about the trade deadline. I know the draft is coming and that takes everybody's attention, but the trade deadline is about 6 weeks away. So, you know, within 3-4 weeks, front offices are looking at what they have, what they need, and whether they should buy or sell. And we all hope they don't sell, but if they're in that position, they've got a lot of significant guys in the last year of their contracts, and you make moves just like they did in 2024, moves that have paid off for them here in 2026. So, yeah, every game is important, but I actually look at kind of games against the teams they're around in the standings as being the most important right now.
1: Oh, how dare you? You know we hate probabilities and math and things like that on this show particularly. By the way,
0: I know this is a safe zone. I can speak freely here. So.
1: Yeah, on the periphery of that wild card, the Tigers have been a disaster, but they're getting Tarik Skubal and Casey Mize back this weekend, and they're only you know, 4.5 back of the Jays, so they can find their way into the mix there as well. Dan, this is not related to the Blue Jays necessarily, but the Phillies were just here. Don Mattingly is managing that team. Did you get a chance to catch up with Don and see how things are going in Philly?
0: Yeah, I did. Spent time with them both Tuesday, Wednesday. I didn't do the first game, but was there games 2 and 3, and went over to his media session. And after the media session broke up, he just the Philadelphia reporters, I mean, we were all

0: there, but then the Philly reporters left and he kind of hung out and just talked with the Toronto reporters for 5 minutes. So it was great. Joe Siddle was there and Shai Davidi was there. And I think Ben Nicholson Smith was there and a bunch of guys were there. So, Mitch Manning, Keegan Mathison, I've like, you know, all the regulars who know Donnie were talking to him and it was great. He's such a kind hearted man. He's such an understated guy for a guy who was a phenomenal baseball player. And he asked some questions a little bit about, you know, some of the guys who have come up because, you know, he saw a little bit of a McAdoo or a Pinyango or guys like that in his time in the spring. You know, we talked about family a little bit. Donnie's got a young son who's a little bit older than John Schneider's sons. And as we were, they're best friends. As we were talking to Donnie, he goes, look out there. And his son was out there in a red jersey running around with the two Schneider boys in blue jerseys. Somebody was hitting them pop-ups out by the center field wall. And he was like, you know, he was like, it's like the time never happened, right? I went into the clubhouse and I pointed him in that direction and he ran out in the field and he knows where to go, right? Because he was here for the last 3 years. So it was really good to catch up with him. I didn't see this coming. Like, I kind of did see him going to Philly and being a bench coach, but I never thought they would play poorly enough where unfortunately Rob Thompson would pay the price because Rob Thompson is a great baseball man. But so I never thought Don Mattingly would be an interim manager again. I never thought he would manage again in the big leagues. I thought he would just be a bench coach for as long as he wanted to do it in Philly and then call it a career. But it was really nice catching up with him. He's a good guy. He's a warm guy. He shakes your hand and he, you know, puts his other hand on your shoulder when he asks you how you're doing. He's a really good person. I enjoyed talking with him.
1: And the Phillies have really turned around. Like you said, it's not a Rob Thompson thing. They got a lot of pitchers back healthy and guys started playing a little bit better, which is usually more important than whatever the manager's doing and what strings he's pulling, but cool for him to be a part of some meaningful baseball. Before we let you go here, Dan, I imagine you were up late Sunday night because Canada was in the U18 gold medal game in the America Cup, and we always sprinkle in a little basketball here, and obviously at the national team level, it's a bigger deal, but that U18 team had 8 FIBA AmeriCups in a row, finished in the podium, but had never won a gold medal. They nudged out the U.S. 67-65 on Sunday to win the U18 gold in the AmeriCup for the first time ever. Did you end up watching? Because I know we were talking about a bunch in the lead up. And I guess, like, does it move the needle for you that Canada at the kind of youth, not youth, but the lower levels? Like, I think very fondly of the RJ Barrett U19 gold that they had a few years back and what it meant for the next wave. Do you feel similarly about this one?
0: Yeah, I thought it was really cool. I was tracking it during the tournament. I was not able to watch the game. I had something Sunday night and Monday, which is why I wasn't working Monday. So, but this being an off day, it is on my schedule to go to the FIBA YouTube page. I think I can still go get it archived, I hope. And I was going to watch it. And I don't know many of the guys. The one I'm most familiar with is Max Meyer, who's going to Duke. He's the 7-footer and who had a nice, really well-rounded tournament, good passing, good defense. Good court savvy from what I understand. You may know more about the guys than I do. I did read and I've got a couple of articles downloaded that I'm going to do a little bit later. But I did read that the U.S. team, I believe, has 7 players committed to D1 schools next year. And Meyer is the only one for Canada. Now, some of the guys could be a year away. That's not to say they won't play D1. And I know one of the players all of a sudden is getting offers from a few teams after the way that he played. I'll be a lot more knowledgeable in about 3 hours. It is part of my afternoon. I want to watch it. I want to read about it. It is cool. You know, I have this little kind of side passion for Canada international basketball. And it was funny because they blew out Puerto Rico. I'm trying to remember, maybe Venezuela. I think they played as well in the preliminary round and they were blowing teams out. And we're used to seeing Canada, even at the age group, you know, the younger teams win, but now consistently by 15, 20, 25, but they were winning by 50. So it was like, oh, this is interesting. And it kind of had a feel early. Barring a huge upset, it's going to be Canada and U.S. in the final. And I thought it was great. And then to make 2 big plays, right? They were down by 3 with less than a minute to go, I think. And to hit a 3 and then get the dunk on the breakaway dunk to seal it. It was really, really cool. It's something they will remember the rest of their lives. I know it's a niche thing at that level. I know a lot of international basketball fans in Canada tune in for 17 days every 4 years, whenever the Olympics are. You and I are a little bit different. We like the build up and the intrigue and

0: oh, could Meyer be a possibility in 2 years if Canada makes the Olympics? Is he going to progress? Like, he could be in the NBA in a couple of years, or he could be a long-term project at college. We don't know. But there's, you know, there aren't a lot of ton of big men running around in Canada that we project to be on the senior men's national team. So I think about that way a little bit. Could he be a factor within a couple of years? But I like it. I just enjoy international basketball. I enjoy FIBA ball. And let's text later today once I've watched it. Have you watched it? Did you see it?
1: Yes, I caught the second half.
0: Okay.
1: Yes.
0: Will, what's the young man? Ding? What's the young man's name who had the last two baskets?
1: Yes, and that ding, by the way, was I just sent you the YouTube link.
0: There it is. Thank you very much. I appreciate it. Checks in the mail. But, you know, Deng's the guy who I think I saw like Auburn and St. Joe's and like some decent programs all of a sudden. So you can tell that the general managers or the assistant to the whomever in the college programs are watching FIBA YouTube as well. And some guys could get big breaks out of this. So I thought it was really, really cool. It's always challenging to play you know, internationally. You never know what the refereeing is going to be like. You never know what the crowds are going to be like, who's with you, who's against you. But obviously these young men did great. And, you know, it doesn't happen often. You talked about the world championship, the U19 for RJ Barrett, whatever it was, probably 8-9 years ago now. And this is an Americas. This wasn't a world, but it's going to, they're obviously qualified for the world championships next year in the U19. And I would assume a lot of the core of this team is going to play there. So that's really cool for them.
1: Yeah. And I mean, whether it's Americas or world, you beat the presumptive favorite in either of those tournaments, right? In the United States. Cool to see Deng and Javion Tindall too. They came back to the airport and they got the gold medals and they're streaming it and stuff like that.
0: Is this his go to college year? Or is he a year away?
1: I believe so. He's class of 2027. So
0: he's got another year. Yeah, I know he's only 5'8". I didn't know that before the tournament, but I think it's really cool for a 5'8" point guard to be.
1: Yeah, and he's at Montverde.
0: A high level tournament.
1: And he's at Montverde. So they've churned out some pretty good college guys in the past and maybe some NBA guys. So very cool. Dan, thanks so much for doing this morning. Enjoy the game.

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0: Welcome back to Jay's Talk Plus. Blake Murphy with you. Jays lose last night. They'll try to get back on the right track against the Yankees this weekend as we look forward to pitching reinforcements and things like that. You might, on the off day, check out tonight's Buffalo Bisons game because Alejandro Kirk will catch for a second day in a row as he works his way back. Shane Bieber is scheduled to start tonight as well. And our next guest will be in the lineup. Davis Schneider of the Buffalo Bisons joins us now. Davis, how we doing, man?
1: What's going on, Blake? How you doing? Thanks for having me.
0: Good, man. How have things been? We haven't talked to you in a couple weeks. Obviously, you're in Buffalo, but how has that transition back been?

0: and rejoining the guys in Buffalo?
1: It's good. I mean, the weather hasn't been too great down here, even though it's June. But it's good. The guys here are awesome. You know, playing under Casey again. He's one of my favorite managers ever. So it's always good to have him, you know, seeing him every single day and going to work with him. But it's good. Still baseball, still grinding, still trying to work on things and still trying to win some baseball games.
0: As far as working on things, we can look. I don't watch every game, but I can see the stats, and you have quite a stat line down there right now, as I'm sure you are aware. 17 walks in 13 games. Look, obviously, I know there's more to it than just drawing walks. You want to do some damage and things like that. But what has this element of it been like, where you know you're walking in 40% of your plate appearances? What do you make of that? I mean, some of it's seeing it, obviously, but these pitchers are being pretty careful from the looks of it.
1: Yeah, I think it's a little bit of both. Obviously, like I got sent down, so I can swing a little bit more, try to do a little bit more damage. But when it comes to being part of my game, I'm still not going to try to swing at pitches I know I can't handle. So I'm going to take what the pitcher gives me. And, you know, these 2 weeks, the pitcher hasn't really given me, you know, too much to hit. So, you know, I've been walking a little bit more than I kind of wanted to, but, you know, got to get on base somehow.
0: Yeah, walks better than an out, right?
1: Exactly.
0: This is the 2012 revolution. When it comes to that, you mentioned you're down in Buffalo, and part of it was to get you doing some damage again more. Is there an element of maybe not frustration, but really needing the patience when you are going down there with that in mind, but you can't stray from, you know, the swing decisions and knowing which balls that you can do damage on, maybe not getting enough of those?
1: For sure. I mean, definitely a little bit of like outside frustration of you can't really control what the pitchers are going to do. So you only can do what the pitcher's going to do to you. So, you know, I've only been here for, like I said, like two and a half weeks, and you know, I only got some pitches I can handle, and you know, but you know, that's just the way baseball is. You got to take what the pitcher gives you, and you know, I take my walk every single day, every single time. So, the frustration just comes from, you know, trying to work on my swing and not really getting that opportunity sometimes. But yeah, we got some more games upcoming, so we'll see.
0: In terms of those spots that you can do damage, was there a time this year where, you know, you didn't find the swing in an area you normally do damage was quite where you wanted it? Or was it more of the, you're just not getting pitches where you can normally do damage with them?
1: No, there were some times where I was getting that pitch and I was just missing it. And that's probably, that's why I was kind of struggling a little bit. I wasn't doing damage on balls I could really handle. I was kind of getting under. I was kind of in between with what I was doing with my swing. I was on top of it. I was hitting ground balls. So I was kind of like all over the place when it came to, you know, missing my pitch. But, you know, being back in Buffalo is kind of like a reset. I can, you know, calm myself a little bit and work on some things and, you know, be a little bit more comfortable.
0: What does the non-game work look like when you're trying to kind of get that swing back to where you can pull it in the air a lot? When you're going your best, like what has, obviously the games you can only kind of deal with what the pitchers give you, but the non-game work to try to find that back, how has that process been?
1: Yeah, just looking at video of just like my old swing and when I was doing really well, trying to get into that same posture and same kind of swing path when I was doing really well. My game is pulling the ball in the air, and if I can't do that, I'm in a bad spot. So just looking at video, looking at my back shoulder, where that is consistently, you know, where I'm starting, and just kind of where my back shoulder is at the point of contact. And if it's a little bit lower than it usually is, because my swing is naturally getting the ball in the air. So if I try to do that, or if I'm a little bit underneath, then, you know, bad things happen. So just trying to get that back shoulder up a little bit more and, you know, trying to hit that high heater.
0: I know you mentioned the video work there, which is, I'm sure, very important. I also know you know the numbers sometimes. I've heard you reference the like catch probability or something like that before. Do you look at any of that stuff when it comes to your swing, like the stuff that we have access to or that can give you kind of real-time feedback on the swings, or you prefer to do it by feel and video?
1: A little bit of both. Like, I know Lou and Pop up in Toronto, they kind of are very, when it comes to numbers-wise, they have it, and they kind of show me sometimes, but it's more of a feel and video for me, just the way I kind of work and the way I came up, and I think that's more beneficial for me. But obviously the numbers are important, and numbers are there for a reason, but I'm more of a field guy.

0: So you mentioned the messaging when they decided that you would go to Buffalo, you know, get back to doing a little bit of damage, get back to being you at the plate. John Schneider also talked a lot, and we obviously know this from over the years, that you're still a big part of that team and you're a big part of the culture that they've built. Obviously, you were such a huge part of last year. Do you feel that you can still kind of be a part of that when you're in Buffalo and supporting the guys and knowing that you're probably going to be back in that room before long?
1: Yeah, for sure. I still text a lot of the guys every single day, Barger, Miles, Ernie, Shane, you know, Shane throwing today, you know, Max, Cease, and Shane threw it here last week. So it was kind of cool having them here throw here last week. And, you know, those three guys are definitely all one of a kind, you know, they're all a little bit different in some ways, but they're amazing. And, you know, but, you know, I definitely miss those guys up there. And, you know, I watch the game every single day. It's on in the clubhouse and I try to keep up with, you know, what guys are doing. But, you know, it's a good group that I have.
0: What is your, when you're in a game and Dylan Cease, you know, throws a rehab start with Buffalo and it doesn't look that good. And then he comes up and he gets 29 swing and miss in a game. Or, you know, Bieber's going to throw tonight and we maybe don't care about the results necessarily. You get a kind of front row seat for that this last two times through the rehab turn. What are you looking for from those guys to kind of get a sense of, oh yeah, they're ready and they're back to being nasty?
1: Yeah, it's probably more velo. Like, obviously, Max was throwing 95. Dylan was up to, like, 99. Shane's throwing 93, 94. So, like, I mean, I don't know what they're working on personally. Obviously, you know, they're coming back from injury, so they're definitely working on something. And, you know, when it comes to rehab starts, they got to throw this many fastballs or this many off-speeds. So, like, they're not really pitching to what they're really kind of really good at. They still got to get like their quota down, in my opinion, I think. But, you know, they all looked really good last week. So, you know, but it's still baseball. Like, it's still AAA baseball is really good. And, you know, just because, you know, you're Dylan Cease, Max Scherzer, or Shane Bieber, you're not going to go 27 up, 27 down. But Wooster had a really good team last week. But hopefully Shane can knock these guys down today.
0: I mean, to your point, Justin Verlander gave up four home runs in AAA yesterday. This is, you're getting your work in, but it's not free. It's not me swinging 27 times in a row.
1: Yeah, exactly.
0: You guys also have Alejandro Kirk down there. What's it been like getting to catch up with Kirk a little bit, and how's he looked?
1: He looks good. He looks like Kirky. Obviously, swinging the bat really fast. He's catching really well. I mean, he only caught one game so far. He DH'd the other one. But, you know, I missed him for a while. It feels like that's been like a couple of years since we've seen Kirky, just because he got hurt so earlier in the year. But, you know, I feel like he hasn't really missed a beat when it comes to baseball-wise. But, you know, like, he's one of a kind, too. But it's good to have him back, and hopefully he's, you know, back up for the Yankee series up there on Friday.
0: A lot of one of a kinds in the
1: mix. There is. We have a good group.
0: So that's a handful of guys that are rehabbing all at once, and that kind of paints what the season's been for the big league club in a certain light. There have been a lot of injuries. When you were with the team, what was that like to be a part of, where you guys have to stay afloat and you can't use it as an excuse, but it did for a little bit there, especially with the Cease one, kind of seemed like, here we go again, this keeps happening. Did you guys feel that in the clubhouse, and kind of how did you try to manage around that?
1: Not really. I mean, personally, I didn't feel it that way. It was kind of like next man up, like, not saying people didn't care if someone got hurt, but it was kind of like, all right, we can't control that. We got to kind of focus on today. And, you know, obviously we don't want people to get hurt or, you know, struggle with anything like that. But it was kind of like next man up mentality. And that was kind of like last year too. Obviously we didn't have that many injuries last year, but we had a different hero every single night. And just because someone's hurt doesn't mean, you know, you can't win a baseball game. So I don't think anyone felt that. Obviously it sucked having people get hurt, but that's just baseball. That's just the way it is. And being healthy is part of the game, but it's kind of tough seeing people go down just like we had this year. But hopefully everyone can come back healthy and get strong and, you know, make a run.
0: Thinking back to last year, I meant to ask you this a little bit earlier. You kind of went through this same thing last year where you went to AAA for a little bit, you figured it out, and you came back and you were such a huge part of the stretch run and the World Series run and everything like that. Do you kind of keep that in mind as you're in Buffalo again? Like, how much is that helpful, or I guess important information?

0: information to reflect on that, that you have been there and been through this before and come out the other side so strong?
1: Yeah, I mean, it's not just me. There's been a bunch of guys in, you know, the major leagues who get sent down and come back up and be part of the big league team. So obviously you, it's just the way baseball is. But yeah, it's definitely in the back of my mind. I want to be up there with those guys and helping that team win and, you know, trying to get back to the World Series and try to win it. But at the end of the day, I just got to focus on, you know, what I'm doing today and trying to get better here. And, you know, whatever happens after that happens after that. So. But obviously I want to be there and be in with those guys and be in that clubhouse, but can't control that. Just got to go out there and try to win each day here.
0: Yeah, that makes a lot of sense. I do want to ask you one more thing about the big league club though. Cause I know you're close with Ernie. I know you mentioned that you still text with him and stuff like that. Kind of looks like he should be the second base starter in the American League at the All-Star game. How close are you keeping an eye on that? And you ready to, you know, get the push going for Ernie there?
1: Well, I think he should. Obviously, you know, Ernie's going to tell you one thing where he doesn't deserve it. There's so many other guys that are better than him. But I think he's the front runner, in my opinion, the way he's swinging the bat, the way he's playing defense. I think he should be starting out there. So it would kind of be cool to see him, you know, be starting that game, especially because it's in Philadelphia. So if I'm back home during the All-Star break, seeing him playing in the same stadium that I kind of grew up watching players play at, that would be pretty cool. And everyone back home, like all my friends, like they like love Ernie too. So I think it would be kind of be pretty cool to kind of see my buddies. If Ernie makes it and starts, it'll be cool to see my buddies kind of cheer him on as well. So, but he deserves it the way he's playing. You know, he's batting third, he's raking. So, but knowing Ernie, he's not going to want to tell people that he should be in it.
0: Yeah, of course. So you grew up a Phillies fan, right?
1: Yeah.
0: So are those like the Roy Halladay era, the World Series in 08 and then the Halladay, like are those like core years for you as a baseball fan?
1: For sure. I mean, I went to the World Series parade in 08 when they won and they beat the Rays. But yeah, watching Roy Halladay, Cliff Lee, Jimmy Rollins, Ryan Howard, all those guys, it was kind of a, we didn't know how good we had it back in 08 in like 2011. And then there were some years from like 2013 to 2018 where, you know, the Phillies weren't the best, but they kind of turned it around here. You know, Donnie over there has kind of turned it around for them as well. But obviously I'm not a Phillies fan anymore just because, you know, can't be. But all my buddies are, so.
0: Nice. How was getting to work with Don Mattingly for a couple of years? So you mentioned he's over there now. I was just talking to Dan Schulman about him a little bit. Seems like he's in a great spot. But I'd imagine it's there are a lot of players who were cool players who are now coaches and you'll run into and things like that. But I'd imagine getting to work with Don Mattingly was pretty cool specifically.
1: Yeah, for sure. He was so old school too. Not very old school, but he was very simple. And I really like that as, you know, as a coach and as a manager, they don't overcomplicate things. They kind of, you kind of know what they're going to do. And like kind of their advice. And if, like Donnie, when he was working on the hitting side, it was kind of like, all right, this is what I did. Obviously, he was like one of the best hitters of his generation. So like not many people can replicate him, but he kind of simplified it to a point to where you can understand it. But nowadays, it's so analytical and so statistic-based when it comes to your swing. Donnie kind of dumbed it down and made sure you kind of understood it at the human level. So that's what I loved about Donnie when he was working with the hitting side. He kind of made it simple for the hitter.
0: Being a guy that, you know, will accept the data if it helps you and things like that, and you have these people who kind of speak the language differently, do you, and I know you've only been in the Blue Jays organization, but I'll ask you anyway, the ability to kind of take some of the data side and communicate it and talk at the player's level in a way that you'll buy into it as well, is that kind of like the key to coaching as far as the numbers stuff goes in your view?
1: Yeah, for sure. Like, if you're a hitting coach and you know everything about the swing, but you don't know how to communicate it or anything like that, then your job is kind of pointless. If you don't know how to talk to a player with it. But I remember when I first got caught up or back up last year, we were hitting on the traject and the TV was on, the Sportsnet TV was on. I was doing pretty well when I first got called back up, but like my WOBA chart was on the screen and it was so bad. And our hitting coach Lou, I was like, dude, they were talking about me hitting. I was like, oh wow, they're talking about me. But then they ended up talking about like how bad my WOBA was, and I thought I was doing pretty well. And like then Lou started cracking up. I was like, And then I was like, okay. And then I started doing really well. And then that was like a

0: running joke for the whole year is how bad my Woba chart was. Like every single time I stepped up on the traject. But I thought I was doing well at the time, and my Woba was like really blue and really bad. But it was just kind of funny how like, oh, I'm on TV, and then ended up talking bad. But it was that was the running joke. But yeah, that was the story I had. But I don't know, even know where I was going to go with that.
1: That's fine. It's a great story. It's a great story. I just hope it wasn't my show though. It was on.
0: No, I don't think it was. Yeah. They were just talking about me and how the Woba was really bad. And I, like I said, I thought I was doing really well at the time, and then Lou started cracking up because he was like, why is my Woba so blue?
1: Yeah.
0: That's what I said.
1: Here's the secret, and the analytics guys would probably admit this too. You give me someone's Fangraphs page or Statcast page and give me like 90 seconds, I could sell you on them or completely trash the guy. You just, it's just how you look for it and how you explain it. Speaking of you being on the TV, before I let you go here, you did a couple commercials in the offseason. How was the experience acting alongside like Ernie and Michael Cera and for a couple of those spots?
0: It was funny. The way Michael Cera was like off camera, he was like obviously really funny and his charisma was off the charts, but he was such a professional too. He was like asking questions to the director on like how he should do this, how he should do that. So it was kind of cool seeing him in his element. But he was hilarious. And Ernie and Schneiz, they were cracking up the whole time. And I was trying to be as serious as I can, but there's only so much you can do when you're, you know, with Michael Cera and, you know, growing up watching him in movies and everything.
1: Yeah, it's pretty good stuff. Davis, really appreciate you doing this, man. And I want to say as well, really appreciate the work you've done for promoting Narcan and awareness around there. It means a lot to the community, and appreciate you speaking up on that.
0: Yeah, no problem. Appreciate you having me.
1: All right. Best of luck. Hopefully see you here again soon.
0: Thanks. Thanks, Blake.
1: Davis Schneider of the Buffalo Bisons. He of the 41% walk rate. And if you haven't, if you don't know what I'm talking about there, Davis has been doing work with Emergent BioSolutions to raise awareness for Narcan and the nasal sprays that you can get. I think you picked them up at pretty much any Shoppers Drug Mart or Rexall if you live in a community where you may need to do that. I go look it up, and I can't do the proper information on it here on the show, but it's important stuff, and it's great that Davis is paired up with that, in addition to the fun commercials with Michael Cera and Ernie Clement and things like that. Speaking of Buffalo, mentioned it quickly a little earlier, Jimmy Garcia did get into his fourth rehab appearance yesterday with Buffalo, went two-thirds of an inning, walked two batters, was only throwing 93, which if you're Shane Bieber, that's fine and an indicator you're on your way. If you're Jimmy Garcia, that's probably not where you want to be. I would imagine tomorrow we'll hear more about next steps for Garcia, and I would bet pretty confidently that while he's been around the major league club, he's going to need at least one more at Buffalo if the velocity's still down at 93. Shane Bieber will start tonight for Buffalo. The plan is for him to throw 70 to 75 pitches, and then the next one could be in the majors, but that could depend on how he feels, how high the pitch count gets, how the stuff is, and things like that. The Blue Jays will eventually have to make a decision, because if Shane Bieber is back and nothing else happens, they'd have six starters, but that's at least one rotation turn away from here. Alejandro Kirk will catch for a second consecutive game. And then if all goes well, presumably an off day Friday and then rejoin the team Saturday. So we'll see how that goes. Dan Schulman mentioned it briefly earlier. John Schneider hinted that maybe George Springer could get some outfield reps coming up. Hey, if your bat's not playing like a DH and the Jays have already sacrificed a little corner outfield defense with Pinyango and to a lesser extent Sanchez, maybe you can justify having George Springer out there. Maybe he feels good enough. And, you know, I know some people pointed to the DH time as a reason he was able to turn it around last year, and that is potentially true. But if that is no longer the case and it's no longer an impediment, that's maybe a way to get both catchers in the lineup a little more often by having George Springer and get to balance your righty-lefty stuff a little bit if George Springer can't get out there. Nothing on Dalton Varsho. They have an off day today. Obviously, the MRI came back good, but he has missed 5.5 games in a row now, so presumably an update on him tomorrow as well. Right now, we're going to take a break. When we come back on the other side, Michael Schur and Joe Posnanski will join us, and I will do a better job not stumbling over names and shows and things like that, I promise. That's next, as Jays Talk Plus continues on the Sportsnet Radio Network.
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3: In the 660 Traffic Center, Michelle Yee. Well, major routes are moving well as we wrap up the lunchtime hour. No reported stalls or collisions slowing you down, but we do have construction delays. You are going to find lane closures in all directions.

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19: Now Carolina's captain aims for more magic in Game 5, while Mitch Marner in Vegas look to strike back in Raleigh. One team will move a win away from hockey's ultimate prize. You just have to watch the Stanley Cup Final. 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
10: Catch the Jays Report twice every weekday afternoon. 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
1: All right, let's go. Sportsnet Today. Happy Thursday to you. I'm fired up. You're fired up, PK.
2: Patty
1: Dumas, Taylor Dingman, Cameron Hughes. FIFA World Cup.
2: Yes.
1: It's underway. In Mexico, Mexico City.
2: Mm-hmm.
1: Mexico taking on South Africa.
2: Yeah.
1: Going to be a fun day of action. Of course, Game 5, the Stanley Cup Final rolling on it. As that series shifts to Raleighwood, Carolina Hurricanes, Vegas Golden Knights tied at 2. That's going to be a fun one. We'll have that one for you tonight. 6 o'clock, Sportsnet 960, The Fan, following Flames Talk. How about that NBA Finals game last night? Game 4, absolute scenes at the Mecca.
2: Oh, man.
1: Just the happened to blow San Antonio the biggest lead in playoff history.
2: Yeah.
1: And
2: wild buzzer beater.
1: Wild buzzer beater. We know him well, OG Anunoby. Yeah. He didn't get to be a part of that 2019 run for the Raptors, but he is playing an amazing part of this 2026 run for the New York Knickerbockers. It's amazing.
2: Yeah, it is. He's getting to the point where all the people are like, oh, it needs to be an asterisk that the Warriors didn't have KD. Now it needs to be an asterisk that, hey, they still won without OG Anunoby going out there, getting the block, getting the deflection. And now it is Nixon 5 mania out in New York City. People going absolutely insane. Maybe going a little bit too far, throwing eggs at Victor Wembanyama. Not awesome.
1: I mean, it's a pretty easy target to hit.
2: Yeah. Yeah, it's one of the tallest targets to hit. Now, not wide, but no. You got some length to work with. You got some up and down to deal with.
1: He's a lightning rod.
2: Literally. We're fired up here. I said it to you before. That Mexican national anthem's a banger, man. And I think part of it is I'm a big Canelo fan, and I've heard that song played a lot before big championship fights. So, yeah, it's awesome that the World Cup is on. What a time to be a sports fan, right? Like, we got, like you said, one of the craziest NBA finishes you will ever see happening last night. We got the Stanley Cup final. I still have no idea which way it's going to go. The Blue Jays or whatever. World Cup is happening. Like, just so many awesome things happening right now.
1: I'm glad this is
2: going to
1: be on our TVs for the next 6 weeks. We can kind of put the Blue Jays on the back burner for a bit. Cam on the text line. Was it Jim Rome coming in with the Welcome to the Jungle?
2: Oh, yeah.
3: Oh.
2: What up, clones?
1: Yeah, that's trademark right there. That's Rome's song.
2: Old school.
1: It's fine. But welcome to Sportsnet Today. It's the Michael Grange Sportsnet Today 960. 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
2: Be funnier if he wasn't.
1: Yeah, no. Michael Grange now sponsors the show. Michael Grange will join us at 2 o'clock. Talk a little NBA Finals do the Knicks blow this thing? Or is it all and done and dusted here as that series shifts back to the Alamo City for game number 5. We'll visit with Michael Grange coming up at 2 o'clock. At 1:30, Adnan Virk.
2: Yes.
1: We love him. Sunday Stretch, MLB, NHL Network. The NHL Unscripted podcast as well will join us at his 1:30 spot to talk a little Blue Jays, talk a little everything about what's happening on in the world of sports, as it is a very, very busy time. And want to introduce our two outstanding producers as well, Taylor Dingman, Cameron Hughes. How are we doing?
3: Friends. I know it's World Cup Day, but also happy National Make Life Beautiful Day. It's a great day for the FIFA World Cup to get going.
1: Damn
3: make
1: right,
3: life
1: man.
3: Beautiful.
1: Yes.
3: I love it.
1: Yeah, no, it's a good day as it is FIFA World Cup underway in Mexico City. Mexico taking on South Africa, just getting underway. Of course, another matchup tonight, 8 o'clock, Czechia taking on Korea Republic. So a great day of action. You can watch Game 5 right in between that. Boom, Game 5. And we might trail into a little bit of that second matchup today. But busy day of sports, going to be a fun one. Of course, RBC Canadian Open happening out in Ottawa as well. So it's a great weekend of sports in this country and in this continent as well. And to get a lay of the land, it is time for headlines.
0: Taking a look at what's going on in the world of sports. 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
3: Friends, as we alluded to, the wait is finally over. The 2026 FIFA World Cup officially kicks off today. The tournament opens right now as Mexico takes on South Africa in Mexico City. 48 teams, 104 matches, 3 host countries, 39 days of football. Canada's soccer panel weighed in this week on who they think could win the whole thing. Spain is the consensus favorite. They're the reigning European champions who've just lost once in their last 29 matches. France and England round out the other top picks. John Molinaro, who we spoke to yesterday, likes Spain versus Brazil in the final. As for dark horses, keep an eye on Norway. Back at the World Cup for the first time since 1998, they went a perfect 8-0 in qualifying, knocked out Italy, and they've got Erling Haaland and Martin Odegaard leading the charge. A couple sports and analysts flagged them as the most likely to surprise.
1: Yeah, Norway for sure. They have one of the best players on planet Earth, of course, in Erling Haaland. I don't know if you saw their photo send-off when they were leaving Norway, but they all dressed up like Vikings.
2: Oh, wow.
1: It was super awesome. I suggest go search that out. You know, these guys are fired up. They're one of the teams to watch as they're entering their golden generation, as Cam alluded to, first World Cup since 1998. They are in a tough group, probably in a World Cup that has 48 nations, and it's tough to find a really tough group, a quote-unquote group of death. They happen to be probably in the toughest group with, two-time champion, defending finalists as well in France. Senegal, right along there with Norway as a team that could easily be a dark horse in this event. And Iraq in their first tournament since 1986. So feel bad for Iraq. They're going to be, it might be tough against those three sides. But yeah, mention those three. Of course, yeah, just fired up. Spain, Brazil, you can mention, Germany is up there. France, England, of course, I've talked with many people this week that, hey, it feels like if England doesn't get to a final, it feels like it's a failure for them. And as it feels like it should be, they've been to back-to-back finals of the European Championships. Of course, they've been to two semifinals in a row at the World Cup. So it's going to be a long run. You're going to be battling against the elements. England played Costa Rica yesterday in a friendly down in

0: Orlando. The game was delayed by a ton, by like 2.5 hours, I think it was, because of the rain. So the weather delays, like FIFA Club World Cup last year that rolled through the United States. I think Chelsea, one of Chelsea's matchups had to be delayed about 4.5 hours. So you're contending with the weather.
1: Yeah.
0: You're going to be, of course, introduced to the cooling breaks, which essentially breaks this game, a 90-minute game, into four quarters. LOL, back into the United States. But yeah, I'm just excited. It's the greatest sports tournament on planet Earth. I've watched enough of these tournaments to just get fired up about it. It just draws everybody together, and we'll get into it more with Canada, of course, in their opener tomorrow. But yeah, so glad it's back, and I'm happy it's on our continent, and it's in good watching hours as well. It's all day footy.
1: Yeah, getting that time zone down is pretty important for us, and it's certainly helping out. But no, I don't know. Like, I get soccer. Everyone's mileage may vary on the sport, but I don't know how you don't get fired up for this level of a tournament. I'm so excited for it.
0: Yes, of course, Mexico and South Africa underway. They're in the 6th minute right now, 0-0.
2: Let's move on to the Canadian side, guys. The story every Canadian soccer fan has been waiting for. Tomorrow night, Jesse March's men take the pitch at BMO Field in Toronto for the first ever Men's World Cup match on Canadian soil. Canada faces Bosnia and Herzegovina in Group B. Kickoff at 5:30 tomorrow.
0: Afternoon. Yeah, it's 1 o'clock game.
2: I'm so sorry.
0: It's okay. Go on.
2: Canada sits 30th in the FIFA World Rankings, well ahead of Bosnia at 64th, and Sportsnet's power ranking have Canada 20th overall in the field. Expectation from every analyst in the Sportsnet desk is clear. Canada must get out of the group stage. Anything else would be a big letdown. Some injury news coming out too. Captain Alphonso Davies is out for the opener, still recovering from a hamstring injury. Defender Moise Bombido, coming off a broken leg, is staying on the roster, but is unable to play tomorrow. Young defender Luke De Fugirol, just 20 years old, is expected to step in alongside Derek Cornelius at center back. On the attacking end, pressure falls on Jonathan David and Kyle Larin, Canada's all-time two top goal scorers. Both are in significant slumps, though. David has not scored from open play in 9 games for his country. Larin has gone 14 straight games without a goal for Canada. They will need to find the net tomorrow. Bosnia is a physical team, though. They love to attack down the flanks. Their wingers will test Canada's fullbacks all night and keep an eye on veteran striker Eden Dzeko, 40 years old, 73 international goals. He's dealing with a shoulder injury, but if he plays, could be a real handful for the Canadian backline. Canada kicks off their 2026 World Cup campaign tomorrow at BMO Field in Toronto.
0: Yeah, going to be a fun one. 1 o'clock out in Toronto Stadium for Canada and Bosnia and Herzegovina. That's the big monitor is the injury. It's been all we want to talk about for Canada heading into this thing. But the guys that are going to be out there for the first game on Canadian soil, that's going to be a historic moment for sure. And yeah, it's going to suck that Alphonso Davies is going to likely be a part of probably the group stage. I will go on. He might make an appearance in that Swiss game. All depends on how those first two matchups go, because I think at least a point is almost vital against Bosnia. Then you can go into Qatar in that second matchup, come away with 3 points, and 4 points, you're probably almost guaranteed at least to move on as one of the best third place teams in this group. But yeah, you know, I'm sick of talking about the injuries. Looks like Ishmael Kone is going to be all right. I'm glad Bombito is going to stick around. It sucks for a guy like Ralph Priso, who's hung around the camp for as long as possible, seeing if he would be named a replacement. Unfortunately, for Priso, Bombito is going to be a part of this term, but good for Moise Bombito. Hopefully he can play a role at some point. But yeah, it's going to be an awesome scene out there in Toronto. Hopefully the weather cooperates. It's just exciting. I feel a lot more confident heading around in 2026 than of course in 2022. The goal is, hey, just getting a point is you're making history, right? Because Canada's previous two World Cups, they got the goal in 2022, still looking for that first point.
1: Yeah, and it is nice that it feels like, as far as could be have been reasonably assumed, the injury news went as well as it could have, you know, like aside from, oh, yeah, it was miraculous. Now they both can play in the opener against Bosnia and Herzegovina tomorrow. The fact that they are both on the roster and could contribute at some point, Bombito and Davies, really big. It does suck, like you said, that a couple guys who have been so important don't get to be on the first Canadian match on Canadian soil for the World Cup. But they're there, and that's great. And we already have a goal in this year's World Cup. I guess, spoiler. Sorry, I don't know if I'm ahead of you or behind.
0: I'm going to see it in a little bit here.
2: Oh, okay. But, side here.
1: Yeah. Mexico with the goal. So they have a 1-0 lead. 1-0 lead.
0: There it
1: and,
0: is.
1: And very calm right now in Studio Azteca.
2: William Quiñones.
0: William Quiñones of Mexico opens the World Cup in the 9th minute. 1-0. Mexico over South Africa as the Mexican crowd has their moment as the FIFA World Cup underway again. Got

0: Another matchup tonight, 8 o'clock with Czechia and Korea Republic. Of course, Canada gets their tournament underway at 1 o'clock in Toronto, and USA Paraguay to close things out tomorrow.
1: Guys, I don't know how I can believe it. It's been 15 minutes and we haven't talked about hockey yet.
0: Oh, so we better talk about
1: the Stanley Cup Final. Best of three now in the Stanley Cup Finals. Game 5 goes tonight at Lenovo Center in Raleigh. Series tied 2-2 between Carolina and Vegas. Per NHL's morning skate, when the Stanley Cup Final is tied 2-2, the Game 5 winner goes on to lift the cup nearly 75% of the time. That number jumps to 83% when it's the home team winning. Carolina has the edge at home, going 7-2 on their ice this postseason. And the big storyline we keep talking about, guys, that goalie situation in Carolina. Rod Brind'Amour was asked again this morning, who's in net for you? He kept it pretty under wraps.
2: I guess, first of all, did you want to give this intimate gathering any gold interviews?
3: A what?
2: Any goalie news?
3: Not really. we're not going to discuss the lineup, and we haven't even met as a staff yet or anything to figure out what we're doing.
2: And then
3: it's too early in the morning.
1: So Brandon Bussey was in the starter's crease at practice, but that's no guarantee. It could be anyone. If Bussey gets the nod tonight, though, again, per NHL Morning Skate, he would be trying to become the first goaltender in NHL history to make his first two career playoff starts in the Cup Final and win both. And what a great story, Bussey, guys. Guy who went undrafted, spent four seasons in the A, got claimed off of waivers from Florida, and then became the fastest goaltender in NHL history to 30 career wins this regular season. And we talked yesterday, you and I, PK, about Jack Eichel so far in this series. He's got 20 points, but just the two goals this postseason. I'm sure Vegas would like to see him get going to close this series out. And John Tortorella spoke earlier today about what he wants to see from Jack Eichel.
4: John Eichel rings one off the bar last game, as it kind of felt like it's been everything but the goals from him.
5: He I'm not worried about Jack. If there's one guy that gets it and who accepts responsibility, he does. It's an inch away of being up 4-3. It's an inch away of tying it 4-4, and another chance. He has a face-off chance, a face-off play chance. We don't want to keep talking about chances. We do need him to score. We do need him to lead the way, but he'll accept the responsibility. Good time for him right now.
1: On the Vegas side, guys, too, if Brett Howden scores tonight in Raleigh, he becomes just the 12th player in NHL history to score in each of the first three road games of a Stanley Cup Final. Game 5 of the Cup Final goes tonight, 6 o'clock Mountain, from Lenovo Center in Raleigh. Catch it right here on Sportsnet 960 The Fan or on Sportsnet.
0: PK?
6: I'm choked up about it. Yeah,
0: I'm really.
6: It's got me.
0: Yeah, no.
6: I said it with Cam yesterday. Yeah. This has been an amazing final, and I have no idea what's going to happen next. Like, sometimes you can see the momentum of a series going or something like that. There's been nothing. Like, the momentum doesn't go from one period to the next, let alone one shift to the next or games. So it has been a lot of fun. I understand coaches always do this. I don't know what edge is given by not just saying, yeah, Bussey's in goal tonight. I don't.
0: At this point, like, Ports knows. Everybody in that Vegas room knows it's going to be Brandon Bussey.
6: Yeah, and if it's not like, do they have to change a shooter for practice? Like, it's changed a whole lot.
0: It's
6: like
0: a glove. Got to put the glove on the different side.
6: Right, yeah, exactly. Yeah, so it's the gamesmanship of all of us. Yeah. But it has been so evenly matched. We've seen so many players step up, some great stories. I just can't wait for it to get going again.
0: It has been a series where it's been tough to breathe. You know, you're just trying to make can you just maybe play a boring period of hockey where I could just, you know, just be on my phone for a little bit? No, it's been for 60 minutes just you're glued to the television. And I think that's what we want in our championship series. And I know Gary likes to build up the first round as, hey, this is where all the best playoff hockey has been. And like, I don't know. I wasn't all that blown away by the first round. And like, this has been by far the best playoff series in the Stanley Cup playoffs. And you've got two teams that are desperate. Vegas to prove, like, hey, we are the bad guys, and we gotta try and win a trophy out of the whole thing. Carolina trying to end 20 years of hardship and getting to the Eastern Conference Final and not crossing that threshold. And this is their best chance. You've got the next two out of three. Your next two out of three here at home. That's the one thing you have in your back pocket. If you win tonight, you can at least guarantee your spot a game 7 back home. But it does feel like if Carolina's going to get this thing done, it's got to be done in the next couple games. If you keep the way Vegas feels batting around, if there was another two-day break between games 4 and game 5, I would have felt, okay, maybe that's going to give Vegas a little bit more of a an edge heading into game five. But

0: Torts talked about it. He's not concerned about the goaltending because I don't think he has a real another option. I don't know if he can go to Aiden Hill at this point.
1: No.
0: You're definitely not going to Akira Schmid for sure. So you're kind of rolling with Carter Hart. He's got to be better.
1: Yeah.
0: Because, you know, the first time a goaltender's allowed four goals in the first four playoff matchups in Stanley Cup playoff history, something like a final history, I should say. He's got to be better. Jack Eichel knows he has to be better. The two goals in this postseason, I know he's not a goal scorer, but he's just got the 2 points in this yeah. series right now.
1: He just hasn't been noticeable.
0: He hasn't been noticeable enough, and Marner's doing his thing. If Brett Howden's not chipping in, where the hell else? Because Dorofeev's kind of gone quiet in the last few games. Yeah. Tomas Hertl's gone back quiet again here. So where's that secondary scoring that was kind of the worry thing for Vegas heading into this postseason?
1: Yeah.
0: It's kind of showing itself here if it's not Marner or Howden right now.
1: It is funny that one of the highest scoring first four games of a Stanley Cup final ever, and half of Vegas were like, yeah, gotta find some more goals somewhere.
0: Same with Carolina. Like, we're worried about Svechnikov and Aho and Jarvis not doing a damn thing, but it's like somebody else on everybody else. And I shouldn't. Yeah,
1: 33 goals have been scored in this series.
0: And I shouldn't be picking on Jack Eichel. It's 2-2. It's not like Vegas has been a bad team in this series, but like, the three goals in 39 seconds, they're going back to game four, a little bit worrisome. Game three, you know you won that one in double overtime, but
1: still,
0: the way this series has gone, if it didn't go another way, Carolina could be closing this thing out tonight.
1: Yeah, absolutely. It's been that close, so can't wait to see what wild one is next.
0: Yeah, 6 o'clock, puck drop a little bit after 6 o'clock, close to 6:20. Who's going to sound the siren? We shall see. You can watch it on the CBC and Sportsnet, or listen to it right here, Sportsnet 960 The Fan.
2: A couple more hockey updates to get to, guys. This one coming up from the QE2. Not sure if we talked about this earlier. Sportsnet's Mark Spector reported last week that the Edmonton Oilers were interested in looking to trade alternate captain Darnell Nurse. Just earlier today, though, Elliot Freeman brought us an update on that situation. He's reporting that Darnell Nurse has requested a trade from the Edmonton Oilers as he feels like it is time for him to move on. Nurse has a full no-trade clause until July 1st of next year, so nothing can happen until then without Nurse's approval. Friedman sources also indicated that Nurse has given the Oilers a list of 3 to 5 teams that he would consider.
0: Oh my God.
2: So the Oilers' seventh highest member in games played has told the club that now is the time to move on.
1: And the Oilers are like, we're trying, dude.
0: You
1: can't break up with me. I break up with you.
0: I'm not going to crap on Darnell Nurse here because everybody wants to. And he is paid very well to play top pair minutes. And he signed that summer when everybody else was getting paid. Werenski got his contract. Seth Jones got his contract. Well, what happened to Seth Jones? He ended up getting traded out of Chicago. Maybe Zach Werenski ends up getting traded out of Columbus at some point this offseason as well. And that would leave Darnell Nurse as the other option here. And Edmonton maybe played him in a role that we know he wasn't capable of. And I think if he's sheltered, he's a very good second pair defenseman. I think you pair him alongside a proper partner, and Edmonton's willing to eat some of that money.
1: Yeah,
0: it's going to make it a little bit more attractive. I don't think Edmonton can ask for the damn moon in a Darnell Nurse thing. I think the win is just, can we get rid of his money?
1: Yeah. Can we free up that cash as much of it as possible?
0: Because, the cap's going up. San Jose, I hope one of those 3 to 5 teams is the San Jose Sharks.
1: Yeah.
0: Because if it's the Vegas Golden Knights, if it's the Florida Panthers, if it's the Minnesota Wild, if it's the Dallas Stars, sorry, it's not going to happen.
1: No.
0: Just given because they do not have the assets, the money, or they might, Edmonton, you're going to have to eat like $3 million on this thing.
1: Yeah.
0: And then it becomes a little bit more, it becomes what, 6.25 then?
1: Right.
0: And I think anybody would probably take Darnell Nurse at 6.25 till what, 2030?
1: Yeah.
0: That's fine.
1: But then is it worth it to Edmonton to only get 6.5 off of your books instead of that?
0: Yeah.
1: So it becomes an interesting kind of push and pull in this whole thing. But yeah, he's paid like a top pair defenseman. He's not a top pair defenseman. He's never been a top pair defenseman. No. He'll never be a top pair defenseman. So yeah, it's a weird standoff right now, and I think if Edmonton can just get a majority of that money off their books, they'll be fine.
2: A couple other things just to hit on really quick as we wrap things up here, guys. Seattle Kraken have hired former Canucks GM Patrick Alvin as their latest assistant GM. Blue Jays dropped series finale to the Philadelphia Phillies last night. Congratulations to Max Scherzer on reaching 3,500 career strikeouts. Mm-hmm. What a moment there. And, I mean, the NBA Finals last night, holy moly.
1: Unbelievable.
2: OG Anunoby. The block, the tip, everything.
0: The comeback, 29 points, biggest deficit to conquer in an NBA Finals
2: just
0: game. Ridiculous. So, you worry. Now you're San Antonio. Yeah, you're going home, but you got to win 3 straight now.
1: Yeah, you got to win in the Garden again. That's going to be tough. And yes, the comeback, the tip, all of it. But also, I did a pretty good impersonation of it earlier. But the
3: joke. It was a joke.
0: Yeah,
2: that's really good.
1: Thank you. I appreciate
2: a little
1: that.
2: Scary though.
1: Yeah.
0: We'll talk.

0: Talk a little more about the NBA Finals with Michael Grange coming up at 2 o'clock. Thank you very much, Cam.
1: Thank you, guys.
0: Yes, around the corner, Adnan Virk, Thursday regular, brought to you by Power Play. 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
2: Calgary Traffic Update.
3: In the 660 Traffic Center, Michelle Yee. Well, at the moment, it is just construction delays slowing you down. You are going to find that on McLeod, both directions between Lake Fraser Gate and James McKevitt Road. So do expect delays there. And then we do have lane closures in all directions at 17th Avenue and 14th Street Southwest. So it is quite busy in all directions as you try to make your way through that intersection. 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
12: 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One team will move a win away from hockey's ultimate prize. You just have to watch the Stanley Cup Final. 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
6: So Dylan Cease returned to the lineup Tuesday and pitched a gem. Max Scherzer returned to the lineup Wednesday, and
7: Alec Bohm with a three-run homer, and the Phillies jump in front 4-0 here in the third.
6: Yeah, not his best outing. He allowed 5 earned runs in 3 1/3 before handing it over to the bullpen. Hoffman, Fluharty, Nance, Fisher, Rogers, and Spencer Miles all pitched before the day off. Jays made a push at the end, but wasn't enough. 7-4 the final to drop the series against the Phillies. Like I said, stay off before they return home to face the Yankees on the same day as Canada's match against Bosnia and Herzegovina in Toronto. I can tell you, don't take the subway. We'll talk tomorrow. I'm Shan Burgee, and that was your Jays Report brought to you by the Heating Ninja.

0: Scherzer sitting on 3,499 Ks. Only Justin Verlander active with 3,500. The 1-2. Called strike three, and there it is. 3,500 in the career of Max Scherzer, the 11th pitcher in Major League history to do it. And Mad Max wasted no time punching out the first batter of the game.
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2: 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Patrick DeMott, Peter Klein with you. Just enjoying our first cooling break of the World Cup as Mexico leads South Africa 1-0, 28th minute in the first half. We go down the Atlas Pizza Sports Bar guest hotline, joined by our Thursday regular, brought to you by Power Play. 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And maybe 30th, maybe 31st in that first round. We don't know yet. As the Stanley Cup Final picks up this evening, Game 5. Who's going to be leading, Carolina or Vegas? Is that series of shipped back to Vegas for a Game 6? To talk about that and then a little bit more, you heard Max Scherzer's 3,500th K coming in there. Adnan Virk knows a lot about baseball. Host of the Sunday Stretch, MLB, NHL Network, and of course the Undisputed Podcast with Jason DeMers. Unscripted Podcast, my bad. Adnan, thank you so much for joining us on a lovely Thursday. How are you, buddy?
3: Patty, Peter, I'm great. I don't know how hot it is in Calgary, but plus 34 right now here in Jersey. Ooh. So I went and played tennis with a buddy of mine, and I said, you know what, it's extra calories, you're sweating it out, but God, that one in our tennis. It's so hot when you gotta like take off your shirt and like wring it out.
2: If it's, you know, oh no.
3: It's just so disgusting. it was hot. But I gotta tell you about last night. Yeah. Unbelievable game, obviously, for the Knicks. I went and met up my buddy Scott Rogowski, he of HQ Trivia. Scott's in a new app he's working on

0: called Savvy. Everyone should play it. It's a group of his friends. We meet at Carnegie Diner in Midtown Manhattan, 50th and 9th. I got to be honest, fellas, pretty sedate. Like, there's a lot of Knicks fans there, but no one's going crazy. They got the game on, but no audio. I'm a real nerd for watching a game with the audio. I don't want to listen to Ed Sheeran. I want to hear Mike Breen. So we watched the first half. It's obviously terrible. I said, let's just go walk around. So from 36th Street on, it's all sectioned off, barricaded cops. The Madison Square Garden's at 33rd and 8th, so about three blocks away. So as we're walking, my main takeaway is it's like being in Bourbon Street. Like, it's like in New Orleans. The streets are packed, but people are just kind of milling about. Ton of weed smoke. Like, oh, my God. I don't smoke weed. I don't judge. I could have passed out from the second smoke. Oh, my God. And the cops. I mean, seriously, if you made one wrong move, one false move, the cops are going to be on you. Anyways, Rogowski says goodbye to me. He hops on the train to go to Brooklyn. Thank God for my buddy John Chick, who texted me. And he goes, hey, Knicks within 9. I said, oh, okay. So I was going to just pop in a Celtic pub on 49th Street near where I had parked. Normally they charge you $20 to go in. The guy goes, yeah, go ahead. 4-point game. Unbelievable. Like, the fact I was able to watch one of the great innings ever in a New York City pub. Unbelievable. Many takeaways. OG Anunoby, of course, the former Raptor, great flying move. The resilience of the Raptors. But it's very much a talk radio question, fellas. Did the Knicks win the game, or did the Spurs lose the game? And the answer is always a little bit of both. But to be honest with you, it's more that the Spurs lost the game. How do you gag away a 29-point lead? Yep. Inexcusably bad coaching by Mitch and obviously DeAndre Fox. I mean, God, De'Aaron Fox. How do you not guard Anunoby? Like, I was listening to Sam Mitchell, former Raptors head coach, and I drove home last night to Jersey. And Sam Mitchell was eviscerating De'Aaron Fox. He was like, you have Wembanyama on Brunson on that final shot. You're the defensive player of the year. Like, we're good. You don't need to help defense there. The fact that Anunoby comes flying through. And, of course, De'Aaron Fox's turnover. Unbelievable. There's so much to unpack. The fact the Knicks are one win away, first title in 53 years. Very cool to be in New York City.
1: I was going to say my experience, I wasn't able to watch the game either. Just again, quick drop, doing play-by-play for the Okotoks Dogs baseball last night. Do the out-of-town scoreboard, nice. See that it's a billion-point difference at halftime. And I was like, okay, I don't have to worry about this game anymore. So the play's going on, whatever. I'm getting a bunch of notifications on my phone, and everyone is just, wow, whoa, OMG, can't believe that happened. And honestly, my first thought was, oh no, someone ran on the court and attacked Brunson or Wemby or something like that. Like, my first thought was there's just been anarchy and something terrible has happened. And then you see just this crazy comeback. But you're, like you said, you're there, you're in New York. There's what, aside from people throwing eggs at Victor Wembanyama, what is the vibe there right now? And will it be better for the city's long-term sustainability if they win or lose coming up? Because it feels like something's getting burnt down either way.
0: Well, it was amazing. To that last point, Peter, I was talking to one of the cops there, and there was this guy, he was irate because he was trying to get to his train, and like, there's, I'm not kidding, 15 cops telling him no. And he goes, no, I've got to get through here. I've got to get, buddy, you're going to have to walk down three blocks. This entire section is blocked up. And the one cop turned to me, he's like, he goes, I'm a born and bred New Yorker. He goes, I've been here my whole life. I got to tell you, these people do not know how to behave. He goes, win or lose, it's going to be a disaster. So they are going to be out there in full force, and you're right, something is going to be burning, come winning or losing. But I would say this, the collective psyche of the city is very flighty. Meaning, when they were down 29, the whole, I'm not kidding you, the amount of people were like, oh my God, the series is over. They went up 2-0, they lost game 3, they're going to gag the rest of the way, they were lucky to win game 2. This is it, it's over. They're too fragile, they can't win at home. Now Spurs have the momentum, and an hour later, it was like, oh my God, 6-5. Like, it was so funny to see how quickly people's emotions get swayed, and I get it. I mean, I'm thinking the same thing while I'm watching, like, oh my God, the Spurs have figured something out, And Brunson, prior to last night's game, hadn't had a great series, right? He's been as many field goals as he has points, as many turnovers, as assists. But he was much better last night, and the Knicks collectively refusing to wilt. And again, you have to have a few gifts, like the Spurs, Wembanyama missing a couple of those free throws. He did not shoot a high percentage, casting a good job on him defensively. So I think New Yorkers are starved for this, Peter. 53 years since they won a title for the Knicks. And to be honest with you, having lived here 7 years, I lived in Connecticut 9 years, something, you know, I lived in the tri-state area, as they call it, 16 years. The Knicks really unite them because, to be honest, for all the Yankees fans, a lot of Mets fans, right? For all the Jets fans, a lot of Giants fans. For all the Rangers or Islanders, there's Devils. This is the one, there's no Nets fans. I don't know any Nets fans, trust me. There may be a team in Brooklyn, I'm unaware of it. Nobody cares for the Brooklyn Nets. Everybody in New York is a Knicks fan. So it's truly the team that unites them all. And if they win, it is going to be a party for the ages.
2: I know how much Spike Lee and obviously do the right

0: thing matters to you. Is there not? Is there a person yeah. you wouldn't be more excited to see, you know, for the Knicks title than to see what would happen with Spike Lee?
1: No, that's the one, Patty. I'm glad you mentioned, because there's been a lot of joking about, you know, Taylor switched him up in a Knicks game. Like, no, I believe she's a New Yorker. I think she's a Knicks fan. And clearly Ben Stiller and Chalamet yeah. have been diehards. I mean, Chalamet's obviously younger. But you're right. Spike is the guy. I mean, prior to there being a team in Toronto, I loved the 90s Knicks. And a big reason why was, you nailed it, Spike Lee was my favorite director. And I loved Do the Right Thing and Malcolm X. So I said, well, this guy's a huge Knicks fan. Fine, I'll cheer for the Knicks, too. And the Knicks were obviously a great team, which helped. And Starks was a lot of fun. And Ewing was special. So Spike is a true diehard. I mean, the guy is so passionate about it. He changes his entire work schedule around filming movies. Like, it's all dependent upon the Knicks. So he is truly the super fan. I can't imagine what it's been like for him. At least, like, he's a guy that's old enough to remember the previous championship. He made a great little film called Crooklyn, which is semi-autobiographical. And there's a scene where the character, I'm assuming it's based on Spike in some part, but the kid decides to go to the Knicks championship rather than go to his dad's concert. And Spike Lee's dad, Bill Lee, was a very acclaimed jazz musician. So, like, Spike, the Knicks fandom runs well over into yeah. movies, into life, into everything. So you're right. Chalamet is boisterous and really an emblem of the young Knicks fan. I love seeing Seinfeld's cutaway last night. Like, what's the deal with OG Anunoby? obviously, Larry David being there for both games 3 and 4. Yeah. I mean, there's a lot of passionate Knicks fans, but you're right. Spike Lee is number one.
2: Shifting gears here just quickly. You said before you were having to wring your shirt out playing tennis the other day in Jersey. And while I do not doubt that the effort level is high, the compete is aggressive for sure. I do. That does concern me about the Brazilian and Moroccan football yeah. teams that are going to be playing at MetLife Stadium in East Rutherford coming up in a couple of days. Cause I feel like they may be covering more ground than you did. Should we be worried about the well-being of some of the best athletes on the planet in the World Cup? And I guess, follow up to that is, have you caught World Cup fever out there?
1: Yeah, it's plus 34. So you're right, that's 91. And Yannick Sinner at the French Open was having heat exhaustion. And the weather, I believe, Peter, was right around 90 degrees. So that is no joke. You're right. If guys are playing in that kind of heat and humidity, it can be a problem, especially soccer in that climate, that environment. So hopefully the fellas are well hydrated and ice packs and give them a break. And adrenaline can only carry you so far. But it's going to be special. I would say my World Cup fever, I've just been so immersed in baseball, naturally, the Stanley Cup Final, and the Knicks. I've yet to tip it over to the World Cup. But I think once it gets going, I'll definitely be watching. You know, my dad's not a big sports fan, with the exception of soccer. He loves the World Cup. So he's going to be visiting me in a couple of weeks. My eldest son is graduating high school, so my brother's going to be here. Big family parade. And it's funny, 15 people are going to be in the house. My brother's got 4 kids, my sister-in-law. Long story short, my dad loves soccer. I'm like, the easiest thing to do is just plant my dad in front of the World Cup. He'll be watching 3 games a day. Go ahead, Dad, whatever you need. Have a tea. Enjoy the World Cup. So it should be fun. But it's one of those, Peter, that I don't know anything going in, but then gradually you pick it up, right? Oh, this guy's pretty good on Brazil. Oh, this guy's a great striker for England. And then it becomes a really cool event. The one thing that I should have done, which I haven't, is, as you mentioned, MetLife Stadium in East Rutherford, New Jersey.
0: I got the schedule.
1: 5 minutes away. Exactly. So I have to check my work schedule and check when the games are on, because I am petrified I'm going to be stuck in traffic and not be able to make it to MLB/NHL Network. Normally it's a 30-35 minute commute. This could be double that easily if there's a soccer game on.
0: Well, here we go. The first game at MetLife will be Saturday, 6 local for Brazil Morocco.
1: Oof.
0: So that's yeah, that's going to be fun. And then we got June 6th. They got great teams here. You got France Senegal. That's going to be a great matchup. That's a 3 o'clock right. local next Tuesday. And then they got a little bit of a break. They don't play again there until the 22nd of June. That's an 8 o'clock kickoff between Norway and Senegal. Then you got a 4 o'clock on the 25th, Ecuador, Germany, and then Panama, England, the final group stage match, 5 o'clock on Saturday, the 27th. So we'll see how the traffic is. I don't know. You have to go maybe take a look at your old MLB Network skid.
1: Well, I pulled it out immediately as you were saying that. Excellent job, Patty. Saturday the 27th, my dad's turning 80 the next day on the 28th, so I took the Saturday off. So Saturday the 27th, we're good. You just mentioned this Saturday, I'm working 3 until 8, and you said the game's at 6, so that could be dicey getting in there. That 1 o'clock, oh man. This is the thing, I keep thinking to myself, oh, the game's at 6, the fans show up at 5. No, they don't. They show up at noon. they're at 10 a.m., are you nuts? So like, yeah, this Saturday's going to be tough. And you said next Tuesday, again, I'm supposed to be working at 5, 3 o'clock local. Oh, my God. I have to hope that these crazy people are there so early that it's not going to cause gridlock closer to game time.
0: Yeah,
1: it could be dicey.
0: Yeah, again, well, we know you can't walk.

0: walk there. No, so you're gonna have to take the train and bus, but we know the parking lot and everything. But yeah, it's gonna be fun, of course. When the World Cup will finally shift to your neck of the woods. Adnan, we'll talk a little baseball now. And of course, you heard there on the intro, Max Scherzer getting his 3,500 strikeout last night, 11th player all time to do that. And I know the Jays didn't pick up another win and they're falling again behind 500 here. But, you know, just maybe on the grand scheme, just how impressive of a feat is to get 3,500 strikeouts, because we know that nobody's ever going to do it again. Scherzer might be the last one.
1: Yeah, and that's what's remarkable about it. Like, when you start to see these numbers, like, I remember thinking, like, you know, when Greg Maddux or Randy Johnson, 300-game winners, like, you're just not going to see that anymore. Like, now, if you get to 215, 210, you feel great about it. Like, that's how the world has changed. And so I think it's a remarkable achievement. There's no question about it. And, you know, I think for Scherzer, he has to realize that he's in the twilight of his career.
2: Much that he can provide. But as far as being a player who's still willing to take the ball and be competitive, like, Max Scherzer will be that guy for you. So I know the numbers aren't great. When he got signed to a one-year, $3 million contract incentive laden, I said to myself, well, I'm not going to insult Max Scherzer and say he's a glorified cheerleader, but this is one of those contracts that's more for intangibles rather than tangibles. And if he's healthy, he can contribute, great. But you can't count on this guy for 20 to 25 starts. It's just not going to happen. So whatever he can give you for the Blue Jays, it's great. Nobody will ever forget what he did in the postseason. I remember thinking that World Series starts, I thought John Schneider was out of his mind. And as Scherzer gave you, you know, 4 1/3, 2 runs. Like, for him at this age, it was really impressive for Max to battle and be competitive like that. He is a no-doubt first ballot Hall of Famer, 3 Cy Youngs, and as you said, 3,500 strikeouts. Like, you start to think to yourself, there was a day where guys would get 300 strikeouts. I remember Spencer Strider in 2023, 281 strikeouts, and that was awfully impressive. Those days don't happen anymore. You don't get 12 seasons of 300 strikeouts. You get a guy with 200 strikeouts and 12 seasons, which is 2,400. And Max has done another 1,100 more. So it's always been fun to look at his career. He and Verlander together again as former Tigers, guys who've won 3 or more Cy Young Awards. He's obviously going to the Hall of Fame. And yeah, I know it wasn't the result the Jays were looking for, but props to Max on a hell of an individual achievement.
0: I know PK is going to talk a little Jays probably here with you in a sec here, but I look at Scherzer and Verlander. I'm looking, they're going to retire together at the end of the year, aren't they? And they can go into Cooperstown together. That's how it should be.
2: Yeah, absolutely. I mean, it's again, you think of these guys as gunslingers, uber competitive, took the ball when it mattered most, and always delivered. Like, you think about Scherzer in 2019, that World Series of the Nationals. He's one of those rare long-term contracts signed by a pitcher that was worth every penny. Seven years, $210 million. I'm like, yeah, like, Scherzer delivered, man. He was awesome for the Nationals. He got them a World Series and pitched great. And similarly for Verlander, like, when he was rolling with the Tigers, guy was awesome back in 06. Then you think of the Astros, tremendous, 2013. Even with the Giants, he was still effective. Okay, Mets, it didn't work out. It happens. But both those guys, absolute war horses. And I think for like a generation of baseball fans, if you had Verlander or Scherzer on the mound, it was must-see TV. A couple of dueling aces.
3: For the rest of the Blue Jays story, the focus back on the offensive side of things, as it does feel like I feel like we say this every week, starting to feel like they're coming out of it a little bit. And one of the big parts of that is Brandon Valenzuela, which gets a little complicated with Alejandro Kirk coming back soon. A lot of talk about what the Jays do with him. He does have options. Tyler Heineman doesn't. So initially the thought was send Valenzuela down, let him stay as a regular. But I don't know how this team can afford to take this bat out of the lineup. I don't know if you have to get creative with him in a platoon split with like Springer at DH sometimes, work him back in, have Kirk DH a little bit. But this catcher who the Jays got for Will Wagner last year, all of a sudden is becoming a very important part of this offense, isn't it?
2: Love a good Will Wagner reference. I did see his name that it pop up and I was shocked. I was like, oh, Will Wagner's still going. Okay, good to know he's still around. But yeah, Valenzuela. You're right, Peter. I looked at the numbers of the day. In terms of catcher war, I believe he's top 3, which I was like, wow, I didn't know he was that good defensively. So that's something, because you kept saying about Alejandro Kirk, look how good this guy is defensively and offensively. And if Valenzuela isn't that guy yet, he's still been impressive. I mean, when Kirk went down, I said, okay, it's going to be Heineman, who's a great guy, but he's a backup catcher, only so much he can do. But Valenzuela, to me, was eye-opening. I mean, for a rookie, he had some big at-bats, big home runs, and again, defensively, the numbers speak for themselves. So I'm with you. This is not a situation where you say, hold the fort till Kirk comes back and then he'll save the day. No, Kirk is absolutely critical to this team and very valuable and will offer a real jumpstart to the offense. But find some at-bats for Valenzuela. Like, this lineup is still in need of more offense. They still need to be able to generate run scoring on a consistent basis. And if he can be that kind of help out a little bit, then make room for him and find a spot.

0: back on the pitching side of things, I guess. Shane Bieber, another rehab outing tonight. They're hoping to get him up to 75 pitches, which means he is here soon. I say this again in hushed tones because last time we talked about this, eight guys got hurt and then Ponce's leg exploded. But that would put them at six starters. I wouldn't want to have the conversation telling Scherzer he's going to the bullpen, but Corbin's been too important to shift him there. So assuming everyone stays healthy for the next couple of weeks, what do you do with this Blue Jays pitching staff?
1: Yeah, I think Scherzer is an ERA north of 10. So, I mean, I know it's a tough conversation. You go, buddy, you're 41 years of age. These are the numbers we're going to do here. Like, the facts are facts. Cease is unbelievable. Like, thank God the Jays got him back. Looks a little different now. Clean shave with the stubble. But no matter what, this guy's going to rack up strikeouts. And aside from that brief IL stint, has been remarkably healthy and durable in his career. Gossman is Gossman. You know what you're getting with him. He's always great, great splitter. And you're Savage is a young stud. I completely agree with you on Corbin. And I talked to Dan Shulman about this in the MLB Network. I go, it's been a revelation. I go, 1 year, $1 million contract. You tell me, you know, 3.5, 4 ERA for a lefty. Like, I'll take it. He doesn't go deep into games. That's the one criticism. I think he's only pitched 6 innings once out of 12 starts of the Blue Jays. But he has given you a lot more than they expected. So I'm with you. If Corbin versus Scherzer, that's an easy conversation. It's Patrick Corbin. Now, the fifth spot is where things get a bit tricky, and you had Miles filling in, et cetera. But you're right. Once Bieber comes back, you got to hope he just takes the ball and runs with it. So I remember the fact he showed up at camp right away, dead arm, you go, oh, my God, what do you mean? They just it's February 15th. I can't have a dead arm already. So I knew that was going to be serious. That was not just going to be a couple weeks. It's been 4 months. But he hasn't been back yet. So I'm glad the fact he's ramping up. I thought all along if they'd gone for the second half, it'd be a win. Hopefully it'll be closer to that. It'll be late June. But yeah, once Bieber comes back, I think it's fairly straightforward, Peter. And you tell Max Scherzer, hey, the way this season has gone with the number of injuries, you will get an opportunity. You are not going to be languishing in the bullpen. I guarantee you, you're going to start again for this team because that's just the nature of baseball in 2026. So be a professional, be a good dude, and be ready when you're called upon.
2: All right, Dan, we'll get you out on this Game 5 of the Stanley Cup Final goes tonight in Raleigh. Carolina Hurricanes, Vegas Golden Knights tied at 2. Rod Brindamore hasn't named a starter. Feels like it's going to be Brandon Bussey. But just the momentum we've seen, it cannot go from game to game. It's period to period. It's maybe shift to shift in this series. We've already known that this is probably the greatest start to a Stanley Cup Final series. But how do you think it's going to finish? Because I don't know if it's still on by the time we talk to you next week.
1: I know, I'm so thrilled on a personal note for two things. One, I called Vegas in 7. That prediction remains alive. And two, I'm off tonight, so I can't wait. Nice. I mean, the other night, I watched the first period, but then I had to go do baseball. There's been other stuff going on, as you guys know, juggling jobs, primarily watching MLB. So I'm just so thrilled. I'm like, I'm going to lock it on Game 5. It's going to come final tonight. And I hope it's a fabulous game. Like most people have been saying, it feels like it's an all-time Stanley Cup final. Pat Maroon, who's a 3-time Stanley Cup champion, sent it to me and Jason DeMers today. He goes, in my lifetime, this is one of the best Stanley Cups I've ever seen. And I won in 3 of them. So like he knows of what he speaks. So a couple of things. One, I think Bussey definitely starts. I think he's been the guy. Clearly, I mean, he played 31 games this year. It's not like he's some guy who's, you know, an emergency goalie here. Rod Brindamore trusts him. And I did think it was interesting that Freddie Anderson didn't even dress. Two schools of thought. One, he's just telling Freddie, hey, just take a breather. No matter what, you're not playing. Get your head right. Or two, and I think this may be it. He may be actually hurt. He's just going, hey, you're not playing again. Like, period. You're not ready to go. You got your bell rung. He's close to Claude Lemieux. You know, Pep passed away. Maybe it's just not the right time. And Bussey clearly they trust. And he was fine, right? I think it was 19 of 22 shots. He stopped. Carter Hart, to me, is a surprise because he was, I would say, decent in the first round, great in rounds 2 and 3, and so far he's been disappointing. 869 save percentage. The fact he's the first goalie in hockey history to give up 4 or more goals in the first 4 games of the Cup Final, to me, blew me away. Like, I know Grant Fuhr's a legend, but the Oilers would win those games 7-4. Yeah. I would have thought Grant Fuhr would have given up a few. So Hart's not been good, but the difference is for Carolina, they can go to Bussey and still feel really good about it. I don't see John Tortorella going to Aiden Hill. Not going to happen. Carter Hart started 22 straight games. He's going to be Torts' guy come hell or high water. Something else interesting is going into this, Carolina's power play had not been good. Vegas has had. That's been flipped. Vegas is 1-for-12 so far on the power play. Carolina, I believe, is 4-for-9. So I'm very curious how special teams will dictate tonight's game. It should be an incredible atmosphere in Raleighwood, and I hope it's a good one. I called Vegas in 7, but I just hope the hockey remains high scoring. It offends some purists like Jason DeMers, my co-host, because as a defenseman, he sees the sloppiness. He doesn't see the entertainment. Let's hope the sloppiness / entertainment continues. We get another wild 5-4 game.
2: Yeah, let's hope. I cannot wait for that one. 6 o'clock tonight. We'll have that before you right here on Sportsnet 960 The Fan. Adnan, thank you so much for this. Enjoy the week. We'll talk again in 7 days, my dude.
1: Addy, Peter, appreciate you boys always. Talk soon.
2: There you go. Adnan Virk, host.

0: 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Of course, Power Play, the host of our NHL draft party taking place on June 26th. I believe the big show is giving away spots to go and come and watch that with us in a couple weeks' time. We'll see what happens if Calgary decides to move on from six, or we'll select at six overall. Before we hit the break here, I know we talked with David Pagnotta earlier on in the week. He is suggesting that the Darnell Nurse open to the Kings and Penguins as possible trade destinations. So staying in the division, don't know if Edmonton would want to do that, but it feels like, hey, maybe those are a couple teams that perhaps Darnell would waive his no trade to.
1: Yeah, and just looking at it here really quick, trying to find it, Pittsburgh has a whack load of cap space.
0: Well, Pittsburgh could do this.
1: Which helps. Like, they can absorb all, I don't know if you would want to, but Pittsburgh can absorb all of it. They have $37 million in salary cap space and only four contracts that they need to fill. The Kings is a
0: probably a little,
1: tougher
0: there for LA.
1: I can't find it, just scrambling here really quickly. But
0: I got it. LA could take the whole thing, yeah. But it would be, they
1: most
0: couldn't
1: of what
0: do
1: they
0: much.
1: Have left.
0: They have
1: yeah.
0: 18. A little over 18.3 million to play with.
1: But the Pittsburgh one's interesting.
0: Yeah.
1: That's, I mean, he could, again, you can absorb all of that. I don't know if you want to, but you can absorb all of that. Mm-hmm. It's not like they have a bunch of guys on the blue line where it's like, oh, well, we couldn't possibly. So that one, that's much more reasonable than I thought Darnell Nurse was going to be.
0: Yeah. Like Erik Karlsson, again, yeah, it's just, you know, speculation, of course. We'll see what happens. Yeah. But just one more year for Erik Karlsson there.
1: Yeah.
0: You got one more year of Sam Girard, two more of Letang. And then the rest, I mean,
1: they don't have much locked up on that blue line.
0: They do not have the only, like, Ryan Graves signed long term, the longest. He's signed through 2029.
1: On that whole team, holy smokes.
0: Yeah,
1: they're ready for Crosby to go.
0: They're like, hey, Crosby, you know, what do we do? They kind of got one more year to try and go and win this thing there in Pittsburgh. But we'll take the break. Of course, they reach halftime in Mexico and South Africa. Mexico up 1-0. There in the World Cup opener. We'll take a break, talk a little more NBA. Game 5 around the corner. It's not till Saturday, but Game 5 in the NBA Finals. We'll see if the Knicks can win their first title since 1973, or does San Antonio have other plans? We'll see. We'll talk with Michael Grange next as Sportsnet Today enters hour number 2 here on Sportsnet 960 The Fan.
2: Calgary Traffic Update.
3: In the 660 Traffic Center, Michelle Yee. Well, major routes like Deerfoot, Glenmore, Crow Childs, as well as 16th Avenue. We do continue to move well at the moment. No reported stalls or collisions, but we are seeing delays for Heritage Drive. Both directions as you're approaching and passing McLeod Trail, you are down to one lane, so do expect delays. Turn your gas guzzling into pizza guzzling with a pump relief pizza from Pizza 73, starting at $21.99, and unlike gas, the price will go down.
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6: 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Hit on the ground right side. Guerrero with a diving backhanded stop. Throws to Gausman from the seat of his pants. 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
1: People got on Raptor fans for booing or cheering after the KD injury. Good grief.
2: Act like you've been there before, right, Knicks fans? No, Knicks up 3-1. 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To talk about that and a little bit more, first off, welcome back to Sportsnet Today. Hour number two. If you missed anything, in our first hour, chat with Adnan Virk. 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Hour two, we'll talk a little NBA. Game 5 we're getting ready for Game 5 as the Knicks have a chance to close out the Spurs on Saturday in San Antonio. To talk about that, we are joined by NBA writer, Raptors writer for Sportsnet, Michael Grange. Michael, thank you so much for joining us this afternoon. How are you?
3: I'm good. Thanks for having me on.
2: Hey, no problem. You know, obviously the whole, you know, we're pretty thrilled, you know, just watching this series. You got two teams that, you know, the Spurs kind of getting a new generational talent here in Victor Wembanyama. Well, we know the New York Knicks, the ultimate uniter team there in the city of New York, just one win away from winning their first NBA crown since 1973. Your thoughts so far on the series and what was an amazing amazing game four, a crazy collapse and a crazy finish?
3: Amazing is the right word for it. I think game four is officially and historically probably the most dramatic NBA Finals game, certainly of all time. Like, it starts on the very short list already. You know, there was triple overtime, I think, Suns-Celtics way back in 75. There's a handful of others, but, you know, you had a record first half by the Spurs, most largest victory margin ever for a road team, set a new record for three-pointers. They're up by 27, push it up to 29, and then a record comeback. No team's ever come back from that far down in a finals game. Just an incredible series of events. And not only that, it finishes on a single iconic play with OG Anunoby in that tip. So, you know, it checks every single box for something you'll probably never see again. I certainly haven't seen before. And you mix in that with, you've now got four straight games that have come down to the final possession and had lead changes in the final minute or 2 minutes. And that's just not, even in series that go seven games, there's usually, you know, it's not necessarily every game is close. This is just setting up to be one of the great NBA finals ever.
2: Now, on the with OG Anunoby, he unfortunately was not a part of the Raptors' run back in 2019, and Raptor fans know how vital of a player he was, and that was a younger OG Anunoby. Just what he delivers on the defensive side of things, we know what he's able to do, but just how he's been able to just make me feel like, I don't want to say he's like the last missing piece for this Knicks group, because it's been a long build for that group, but what OG Anunoby did yesterday was absolutely phenomenal, and in your eyes, like, just how is he been able to do that, you know, since leaving Toronto and just developing more as a great player?
3: I mean, I think he has developed just because he's still a relatively young player when he did go to the Knicks, but it wasn't like this is out of thin air. I mean, the minute he joined the Knicks, I think they won 13 out of 15 games, or, you know, all of a sudden their entire season flipped there 2 years ago when he was in the lineup. And,

0: you know, a couple of things about last night. Offensively, statistics of the series are incredible. He's, you know, shooting the ball with super efficient clip and giving the Knicks exactly what they need playing off Brunson. But a little bit overlooked last night was that, you know, De'Aaron Fox, who is the designated veteran in the Spurs lineup, had probably one of the worst quarters of his career, certainly the worst given the circumstances. And OG Anunoby was responsible for almost all of it. You know, so there is a 6'7", 250-pound guy who is making life miserable for an all-star point guard. These types of players just don't exist very often. And, you know, I always say with Anunoby, he is so good at that role that he plays. You know, I would argue that you could not find an NBA... First of all, he'd start on every single team in the NBA, and I would venture he would start on every single NBA champion as far as back as you can remember. Like, no matter what team we're talking about, he is better than their designated defensive stopper because of his size, his adjustability on defense, and, you know, the fact he's, you know, an elite.
1: Yeah, and we heard, like, I remember growing up, the lore of basketball, one of the things was, oh, Magic Johnson played every position in this NBA Finals game. He was a point guard, and then he did all these different things. And it's like, OG could do that on defense, right? Like, they've put him on Wemby a couple of times. He guarded Embiid regularly when the Raptors would play the 76ers and can go all the way around. Like, the versatility of this guy. And then you're right, like, his was just dead eye from three, had that big shot in the bubble for the Raptors, and then the quote after, like, yeah, I didn't shoot thinking I'd miss. He has all of this total package that makes him just one of those guys you win with, right?
0: 100%. I mean, you cannot win in the NBA without a big, versatile wing defender. And that player, the more he gives you on offense, the better you are. And at the highest level, it's LeBron James or maybe Kevin Durant. Guys who can, you know, obviously are incredible offensive players, but are also, when they need to be, are pretty effective defensive players too. OG Anunoby's just, in terms of what's valuable to a team that's going to win a title, he's, you know, a notch or two below that. You have to have your superstar, and maybe that's the one thing, you know, he's, who knows if he gets there in his career, where he's a usage, primary offensive engine. I'd be a little surprised, but after that, you know, he's the most valuable single piece for a team that's trying to win in the NBA today.
1: Now, obviously, the Raptors had success. He wasn't there in the playoffs in 19, but they had success with him on the roster. But it is noteworthy, I think. Like, last year, Siakam, I don't want to say breakout because that was probably 19 with Toronto, but Siakam was fantastic in the playoffs with the Pacers last season. Norm Powell, very good this season and the last couple of years, and now OG having his moment. I do like that people are giving the 19 Raptors the credit that they probably deserved in the moment as well. But there is a small part of me, even though I agreed at the time that the Raptors needed to blow it up and move on and go in a bit of a different direction when they made the trades with Siakam and OG, seeing all of it now, I am wondering why it wasn't working as long as it wasn't working in Toronto, if that makes sense. Like, is there a little bit of a what could have been watching some of these Raptors do what they've been doing combined with the playoffs that Scottie Barnes just had?
0: Well, I think, you know, I wrote about it pretty extensively at the time. You know, I don't know if we'll ever get exactly the reasons, but there's two things that have gone on, and again, I covered it at the time. One is the Raptors very much wanted to try and keep that group of players together. They saw Scottie Barnes on a team with Fred VanVleet, Pascal Siakam, and OG Anunoby as a team that could be a formidable force in the Eastern Conference. And, you know, I think they were right. So, but the challenge, there was a couple of challenges there, and one was how are we going to pay them all, because they were all kind of coming up for contracts at the same time. And two was, so there, that's sort of where the friction was, is, you know, how to kind of get everybody to agree on to the same teams, the terms that needed to be agreed upon.

0: to make what we're talking about happen. And then on the other side of it was, you know, a group of young players who won a ring, who were looking for opportunities to kind of spread their wings and take on more and bigger and different roles and responsibilities than what would have been laid out for them had that version of the Raptors continued. And so in the case of OG Anunoby as an example, like, he wanted a bigger role. He wanted to sort of become more than, you know, what he was kind of slotted as, so to speak, at that time in his career. And the irony being, you know, and then the opportunity with the Knicks was, you know, that was in the cards. That wasn't going anywhere. And then sure enough, he arrives at the Knicks, and that's the role he's helping them win a title with. That's kind of the role that was projected for him in Toronto, that he was sort of wasn't as anxious to play when he was in Toronto. And not that he wasn't anxious to play or perform it, he just saw more for himself. So it was just like a hard situation where everyone kind of wanted a little bit more. No one wanted to maybe quite sacrifice. They already won a championship, so, you know, maybe it was a little about, you know, what they could look for in their own, you know, around their own particular needs. So it's just kind of a thing that happens in the NBA. And then I think from the Raptors' point of view, they worked and tried hard enough to keep that together that they probably kept it together too long. Mm-hmm. And so when it was time to make moves and make trades, did they get the absolute maximum return that they could have had they kind of pulled the plug a little earlier, started that rebuild a little sooner? We'll never know, but it's definitely a sliding doors moment for in Raptors history.
1: Yeah, I'm going to try to not think about it too much, but it's nice to see them getting the recognition anyway. And the current Raptors are pretty good as well. But looking at this Knicks team, like, I remember when it was always and forever a bunch of expiring contracts so they can try to get the next star. And 2010, the decision, oh, they're going to get LeBron and Wade and Bosch and do all this stuff. And they got Amari, who was fine. But they were always trying to get the superstar. And then they tried to tank a little bit, weren't great at drafting. Ping pong balls don't necessarily go their way. And they've just kind of pieced together what feels like a bit of a perfect team now, where everyone is playing in unison. Brunson can be a little ball dominant at times, but even he has deferred more. The role players are stepping up. Not to say that the Knicks have the trophy just like done and dusted already. There's still a lot of finals left to play. But what can we learn about building an NBA team in this new era from what we see from the Knicks here in the finals?
0: I mean, it's a great question. I think you have to maybe get at least one superstar playing at a slightly below market value contract so you can fit the rest of your high-end depth pieces around it, you know. And so Jalen Brunson was, I think, in Dallas. The Mavericks, I believe, I might have the number wrong, but I think they were looking at 3 years and $60 million, maybe 3 years and $675 million. I think it was 3 years and $60 million as an extension. You know, he was a guy who was a part-time starter playing behind Luka Doncic at the time. And so he goes to New York, I think it was 4 years and $100 million. Seemed like a kind of a wild deal. I remember Fred VanVleet was kind of a comp at the time, that they were seen as very equal players. And it felt like a little bit of a heavy contract at the time. Turned out to be, oh, no, you're getting an all-NBA player for $25 million a year. And then when it was his turn to extend his deal, he took a less than full market value deal again. So that helps. Right, you're in a salary cap league, so if you have a guy who's on a rookie contract, which is 25% of the cap, like Scottie Barnes is for the Raptors, and he's a true superstar, well, that helps too. So I think that's part of it. I think, you know, the bigger lesson really is there's no single way to build a team, and so you have one team in this finals that's built through tanking. Which, you know, no one likes to talk about that much with the Spurs, but they have a 30-year organizational tradition of tanking and getting incredibly lucky when they do tank. And so that's how they built that team, and it'll never be replicated now that the tanking rules have changed. But that's okay. You know, they've got enough talent to last them for the next 15 years. or on the Knicks.

0: side. You got to find players in slightly unexpected places, and at some point you got to pay the piper. So when you do get OG Anunoby, you sign him 4 years, $200 million. He's not a max player, but he's very, very close to a max player. When you feel like you need a finishing piece, you go and frankly overpay for a guy like Mikhail Bridges. Was he worth 4 or 5 draft picks, whatever it was? But for a team that's, maybe a player away from a title, you overpay. So I think it's hard to kind of replicate either of those two scenarios. And people keep in mind with this Knicks team, like, if we were having this conversation in February or January, Carl Anthony Towns would be a problem. He was an issue. He was not happy in his role. He was not excelling in his role. The team wasn't playing well. So it's just a lot of stuff that has to come together at the right time. And I think what does happen sometimes is when the finish line comes in view and these players recognize that they have a chance to do something historic, then, the little sacrifices that need to be made get a little easier to make. And there's proof of concept as you do. And you just get on a roll like the Knicks are on, which is something we've almost never seen in the league.
1: On the opposite end, the San Antonio Spurs, one team's amazing comeback is another's devastating choke. The Spurs fall apart late, 4 of 19 in the fourth quarter. They missed 29 of their last 35 shots. It kind of looked like a young team that was a little overwhelmed by the hundreds of millions of dollars worth of tickets that were sold and the loudness of Madison Square Garden. Anything to take away from the Spurs standpoint, aside from getting this experience from how devastating this could be? And does this kind of change how you view this San Antonio Spurs team and where they're at in this very rapid progression they've been on?
0: I mean, I think what they have to take away, I'm sure what they are taking away, is they were in position to win all 4 games. Like, that could have been a sweep last night. They led game 1 with 2 minutes left. They led game 2 with less than how many seconds left. They led game 3. Or they won game 3, and then last night, it was a never before seen comeback causes them to lose. So, they just have to, I think the fact that there is a couple extra 2 days off lets them decompress. I think that they'll sort of hopefully kind of look at themselves and go, look, there's enough evidence here to say it's not the better team. We're certainly good enough to beat this team. And we just got to get out of our own way. And I think, to your point, and we've seen some young mistakes, especially from Wembanyama, who's had now 2 kind of pretty regrettable finishes to really key moments in games. But also Darren Fox, who's like their designated veteran, has, I think, a $230 million contract extension that hasn't even kicked in. Hired for exactly what they needed him for last night and absolutely fell flat. So is Darren Fox that bad? No, I don't think so. I think a few days off will help him with his ankle problem he's dealt with. And short answer, I'll be more shocked if the Spurs come out flat and surrender this series than if they push it to 7 games. Like, I nothing's been predictable in this series, but I would predict that I think that they're going to make a great effort in game 5. I think they're good enough with a great effort to beat the Knicks, and then it's 3-2, and anything could happen.
2: Now, like you mentioned, like just getting in that second win is all that really, that's what San Antonio needs to do right now. But, is there a world that you could see them at least getting this back eventually to San Antonio for a game 7, which then you kind of have to throw everything out the window?
0: I absolutely do think that there is, and just because of what I just said. Like, I mean, they've nearly won. I mean, not to sound like Kenny Atkinson, right? Like, analytically, we're up 3-0. But they had the lead in game one, in game 2, they won game 3, and we saw what happened in game 4. So, some way or form, they're able to be the better team for large chunks of games. And right up to the very last minute of games. And so, the odds are they're not going to fumble it again if they have that chance. You look at how hard, Brunson was great last night, but I think statistics.

0: basically going into that game, he was like Jeremiah Fears, who was a pretty good rookie, you know, with New Orleans, but he had the lowest effective field goal percentage of any player in the NBA at 48.5. So it was twos and threes. Like a super erratic scorer for New Orleans as a rookie, which you would expect. Well, heading into game four, Jalen Brunson, his effective field goal percentage was 41.4, like drastically worse than the very worst player in the NBA in the regular season. So this, and we saw what the Spurs did to Shai Gilgeous-Alexander as well. So this is, they're able to do that, and it's more likely to me that they're going to continue being able to do that to Brunson, and then Brunson suddenly shakes it off and starts, you know, shooting 60% for the field for the rest of the series. So I think that's a real thing. I think the fact that Karl Anthony Towns has kind of been slowed down here a little bit. So, you know, I could be wrong, obviously, and there's every reason to expect that Knicks could come and, you know, kind of take a pretty heartbroken Spurs team and finish it. But I'd be inclined to think that the Spurs will get a win at home and they'll bring it to game six. And it wasn't like the Knicks have actually covered themselves in glory at the Garden, right? Mm-hmm. Even though last night was, you know, they got the job done, but, you know, they weren't a very good team for long stretches of that game. So there'll be a lot of pressure on them, too.
1: Yeah, whether this it ends on Saturday night or goes a little bit longer, it's been one of the more entertaining NBA Finals for sure. Michael, thank you so much for joining us this afternoon. Enjoy the rest of the series, buddy.
0: Thank you. Take care.
1: There you go. Michael Grange, NBA writer, Raptors writer over at Sportsnet, joining us down the Atlas Pizza and Sports Bar guest hotline. Of course, yeah, another, get an extra day off for everybody to kind of recoup and see what happens ahead of game number five out in San Antonio. Is the Spurs, they got to win three straight to win an NBA title.
2: Yeah, they do have a couple at home. And Grange just said, the Game three didn't go the Knicks' way, so I mean, we will see. That you can put the pressure on, but it feels like there's a team of destiny thing happening with the team from the Mecca.
1: Yeah, and regardless, look out on those New York streets, because it's gonna be it's gonna be crazy. Whether or not they blow this thing or they win this thing, I think we're getting riots no matter what.
2: Yeah,
1: around the corner, we'll set up tonight's game number five in the Stanley Cup Final. Of course, tied at two games apiece, and of course, week two in the CFL gets underway this evening as well. Well, out in Winnipeg is the Bombers welcome the Hamilton Tiger Cats. So we'll kind of set up the night ahead here on Sportsnet today on Sportsnet 960, The Fan.
3: Calgary traffic update.
4: In the 660 Traffic Center, Michelle Yee. Well, just west of the city, eastbound Highway 1, just east of the Highway 22 Cochrane interchange, we are dealing with a collision. We've also been seeing some active weather west of the city, so you do want to take care. Now, here in city limits, we are just seeing volume continuing to build up. Northbound Black Patrol, you're busy making your way to Deerfoot. And eastbound Glenmore, also seeing delays as you make your way towards Deerfoot Trail. 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
3: Tonight, one of the highest scoring Stanley Cup Finals in history is down to a best of three. The Hurricanes and Golden Knights are deadlocked at two games each.
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5: Jordan Staal's got another.
3: Now Carolina's captain aims for more magic in Game 5, while Mitch Marner in Vegas look to strike back in Raleigh. One team will move a win away from hockey's ultimate prize. You just have to watch the Stanley Cup Final. Coverage begins at 7:30 Eastern, 4:30 Pacific. 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
3: Welcome back, Sportsnet Today, Sportsnet 960, The Fan, final segment of the program. Of course, World Cup opener underway right now. Mexico leading South Africa 1-0, 66th minute. Julian Quiñones with the opener, lone goal right now for Mexico as they lead 1-0. Now in the 67th minute as World Cup's rolling on, PK, of course, CFL. Week number two gets underway this evening. We've got game five of the Stanley Cup final as well. Lots to get to, lots to watch on the docket this evening. But another smallish week in the CFL. Stamps off this week. We haven't talked about them at all.
4: No.
3: Because they've been off. But they lost their opener back on last Friday against the Blue Bombers. But Bombers getting underway tonight against Hamilton Tiger Cats. And week one, those two probably, I mean, what was a very exciting week one, probably the two best-looking teams out there, I would say, in week number one, Hamilton and Winnipeg.
4: Montreal may have something to say about that, but Montreal...
3: Yeah, I guess Montreal, they did win the game.
4: They won that game, but it did feel like not as great of a performance from Montreal.
3: Bo had some turnovers.
4: A couple of turnovers they were able to take advantage of. But, I mean, Hamilton's receiving core looks really good. And I'm very interested in it. Also, it is now 2-0 for Mexico.
3: Raul Jimenez, that's a very emotional goal. That guy didn't know he was going to be here. You know his story back in 2021. Massive skull fracture suffered when he was playing with Wolves in the Premier League. Brain bleed. He was lucky he made it.
4: Yeah.
3: And he is even playing at a World Cup right now is amazing. But Raul Jimenez... just made it 2-0 Mexico in the 68th minute.
4: Fitting there was a header that scored on that one too.
3: Yeah.
4: The rain starts to fall out in Mexico also, and they just had a shot of Canelo Alvarez. And a hydration break too. Perfect timing for it all. But Mexico up 2-0. You're more the soccer guy. Is it a second game where South Africa is allowed to have the ball, or how does that work? It feels like every time I've looked up, it's been the team in green that has been in possession.
3: Yeah,
4: so
3: and of course, South Africa down a man as well, as they had a sending off.
4: Right.
3: They're down to 10 men as they had a red card earlier on in the 49th minute. Mm-hmm. I got to be careful with how I say this last this name.
4: Yeah, I'll let you go.
3: Fahelo Sithole with the red card, bringing it South Africa down to 10 men. But it's been all Mexico in this one. Looking at the possession numbers, 57% possession in favor of Mexico. 16 total shots, 4 on target. Just the 3 shots for South Africa and 2 on target. It's been all Mexico. They're well on their way to getting a 3 points in this opener. Of course, Czechia and South Africa will wrap up the day coming up at 8 o'clock. But going back to the CFL here.
4: Football of a different kind.
3: Football of the Canadian kind. Bombers and Tie Cats. But Hamilton... looking for a bounce back into a very, very loud Princess Auto Stadium. 15th straight sellout tonight for the Bombers.
4: Which the CFL needed because attendance numbers even
3: not clear, great week one.
4: Not great. And surprisingly not great. Like they did that drone shot thing in Hamilton and that was
3: Hamilton
4: that
3: surprised
4: was
3: me. I get it. Thursdays are tough and I think this league needs to be a Friday, Saturday league and Sunday, I guess, in June, July, and August. But once the NFL's back, you're off of Sundays. It needs to be Friday, Saturday, I think, going forward, especially during this. And if you keep wanting to move up the season, keep getting closer to May long, people are still in school. People are still in work. They haven't had their vacation. They're not going to, leave their night Thursday night to go to a football game if they got work the next day. So it is tough.
4: Yeah, it is. And
3: you got to put, as crappy as it is, maybe you just got to put the Bombers always at home on Thursday or the Riders or somebody that you know is going to be getting attendance.
4: Even then, Saskatchewan,
3: hasn't been great since the new stadium.
4: Seats available for banner night on Saturday against the BC Lions.
3: Really?
4: And not an insignificant amount.
3: Wow.
4: I think in Saskatchewan there was a bit of a disconnect between the team and the fans for a while, and I think the fans were taken for granted.
3: Is it the new stadium? It's been since the new stadium.
4: New stadium, the prices were up. I do think that Chris Jones, this is going back a ways now, but I do think the way he kind of ran things, it was just, the fans will come back, I'll cut whoever I want.
3: He wasn't Ken Miller.
4: It was not Ken Miller. Almost the opposite in almost every way.
3: Completely opposite.
4: Including results at times. But Mace has done a good job of, I think, reconnecting that team with the fan base. But it hasn't really gotten back to that same thing that it was. You'll get Canada Day weekend. You'll get

0: Labor Day weekend. You'll get it in the playoffs, but it's not the same on June 13th against the Lions. So the league has a little bit more marketing to do, I think, because out here, like, that was really surprising that it was fairly partially attended.
1: It was under 19, I believe, that attended that week one game with the Stampeders and the Blue Bombers there. And I don't know, but it wasn't, you know, it was windy. It was a little cool there in the, but again, it's not pouring rain. It's not snow. It could be a hell of a lot worse, right? And it was a Friday night.
0: Yeah. And so I was a big proponent of moving the schedule because I feel like you want to get as many of your important games as possible away from the National Football League and all of that. So I thought that made sense. But if this is how it is going to be, that is an unintended consequence that I was not anticipating. But hopefully, like you said, like Winnipeg, they're doing well crowd-wise. I would imagine Montreal is going to be fairly well attended. Yeah, they do pretty good out there at one of the coolest stadium locations in the league out at...
1: not a great stadium, but a cool-looking stadium.
0: Cool-looking stadium.
1: I'll take McMahon over it.
0: And you get Chad Kelly back against Montreal. Yeah. So hopefully a little bit of momentum built here. I hate that there's only three games again. Stampeders, home opener, lose by two, last second, and the momentum stops. And now maybe picks up again next week against Saskatchewan, but Saskatchewan not playing last week against the Lions was a gigantic miss.
1: Yeah.
0: I think just incredibly stupid.
1: Yeah.
0: And now not having, only having three games again this week.
1: Exactly.
0: I love that.
1: The biggest name in the league, not playing in week one.
0: Yeah.
1: And you're defending Grey Cup champion. Why could that not have been a week one matchup?
0: Yeah.
1: And I know there was a text that, I don't know, it was joking, oh, they're still in the fields. I'm like, it's June. The farming is fine. Everything's seeded by now.
0: Yeah. Also, there's a lot of non-farmers.
1: There's a lot of non-farmers in the province of Saskatchewan.
0: Yeah.
1: It's not a stereotype anymore.
0: Yeah, like look, don't get me wrong. A lot of farmers, but also a lot of people who don't farm.
1: Yeah.
0: So they could scrounge up 30,000 people in the province of Saskatchewan or adjacent who could have made it to that game and just found a way to squeeze in a couple of hours to get to a football game. The whole, oh, well, they're farming at this time. It's like, I don't care anymore. Yeah. Like they're cool. There are other people who can go.
1: Yeah. It's the three games a week. I'm not a fan of it. You know, you've got a nine team league. There should be only one team on a bye.
0: Yeah.
1: I get it. You have to find out everybody's got to get three bye weeks in this format, but I don't know. Not a fan of the schedule, but it does begin tonight in Winnipeg with the Bombers and Ticats. Of course, you got Owls and Argos in their first game of the year Friday at McGill. And of course, Banner Night in Regina for the Riders and Lions coming up at 5 o'clock on Saturday. But of course, Stanley Cup Final, that resumes this evening. Massive game. It is the tipping point. We know we've heard the stats in the open there in headlines, just kind of sorting it through here, trying to bring up the actual percentage. But we know winners of Game 5 go on to win the Stanley Cup final, or win the Stanley Cup three times out of four. Three out of four. 75% of the time, you win this game, you're winning a Stanley Cup. And I want to say, like, maybe I'll propose this question to you. Who, and Cam, Taylor, you can get in on it as well, 960-960. Who can benefit the most from a Game 5 loss and still win a Stanley Cup?
0: Man. That's a really good question. Because my first thought is Carolina, because they still have another home game.
1: Yeah.
0: But you have to go to Vegas for Game 6, right? So I do kind of think it's Vegas. Because you still have a home game. You still have Game 6. And then
1: anything can happen in a Game 7.
0: Home ice for Game 7, anything can happen, right? Yeah. So that doesn't necessarily mean a whole lot. So I do think it is Vegas who can kind of afford a loss in this one to be able to come back and fight another day having home ice in Game 6. So I think it is Vegas that could sustain a loss a little bit better. But it's as with everything in the series, it's razor thin.
1: And it's another thing. Like, the Hurricanes have yet to play with a lead, like out of a series in this thing. They've yet to lead in this series. If they're down Game 1, they tied it in Game 2. They're down Game 3, they tie it in Game 4. I'm just wondering, what can they do with a lead in a series? Because it feels like 3-2, like, hey, we love it. We want to be back here for a parade whenever, but we want to win this thing in Vegas. We do not want to even come back here for a Game 7, because the voodoo, the things that can happen to you in a Game 7, there's a reason they haven't gone to a Stanley Cup final very often through Game 7. I believe the last one would have been 2019, Boston, St. Louis, the last Stanley Cup final to go the distance. I think.
0: I don't think there's been one. Oh, no.
1: No, Edmonton came back. My bad. You're right. Yeah, for Edmonton coming back from a 3-0 deficit to force a Game 7. But Game 7's been harder to come by in Cup Finals. So it feels like if Vegas does win this thing tonight, I can see this thing getting to a Game 7. But if Carolina wins this thing, I think it could be done and dusted by Sunday night.
0: Yeah. It's just been so close.

0: And they're, I don't know, like home ice hasn't really mattered, right? You know,
1: it has not. Home ice doesn't matter in these playoffs anymore. They don't.
0: No. You know, like travel being the way it is now, you're not flying from Detroit.
1: Not getting on the train.
0: Yeah, you're not going from from Toronto to Los Angeles with cigarette smoke in the thing and everyone in seats that don't fit. Like they're lounging and they're sleeping and they're playing video games. Mm-hmm. So like time zones are still a thing, but everyone's traveling into the same time zone.
1: I'm not buying the travel. It's not Edmonton, Florida. I mean, yeah, it's still a little bit far, but it's not even Edmonton, Florida.
0: No, so. It's not. And Vegas has some nice hotels. You can stay there and be comfortable if you're going there. So yeah, home ice advantage doesn't really feel like much of a thing anymore. You're right.
1: Cam, who benefits the most right now from if they fall down 3-2 that can force us to a game 7 and win it?
2: I think the team that can sort of come to an easier rationale as to why they maybe lose tonight's game is going to be Vegas. And again, I can't not buck the voodoo of game 7 at home and what that can do for a team. I think if you're Vegas and you don't show up tonight and say, you know, Marner has 1 point, Eichel's held off the score sheet, you can say, yeah, okay, like that'll happen. You know, our top guys didn't go. We lost, maybe it's 4-3. You know, if Marner can come back and Eichel can have 2 points and Marner can have another 3-point period, We've got this. So I think for Vegas, they have sort of the easier rationale as to, oh, okay, we lost. Here's why. Okay, we'll be fine. We have game 7 at home. That'll be fine. Whereas for Carolina, it's like, oh, we kind of got outmatched. Yeah. We tried our best. All four of our lines showed up. We did our best. But either, depending on if they go Brennan Bussy or Freddie Anderson, you know, either Bussy just didn't have it tonight or Anderson still looks like he has the yips. Mm-hmm. You know what I mean?
1: Yeah, it does feel like it's going to be a Brandon Bussy start there for the Carolina Hurricanes. I mean, he's been really solid ever since getting in there and relieving Freddie Anderson at the end of game number 3. And if you need a refresher on what the lines look like, they did bump down Seth Jarvis ahead of game number 4 to be on that third line with Ehlers and Staal. And that feels like that third line, like it's line by numbers, really. It's like that feels like the line. Hall, Stankoven, and Blake, and then Ehlers, Staal, and Jarvis. They could be the lines that are going to be going tonight. And the text line does point out 960-960. Last change is a big advantage, boys. And Carolina having that, you know, at least twice, you hope, if you win at least tonight, yeah, and you can lose game 6 and you can guarantee yourself that last change and the lineups and the matchups. But and that's the thing. Like, I don't know if there's a weak spot lineup-wise on either side. Like, I can't imagine Torts is going to be throwing his fourth line out there a ton tonight. Mm-hmm. You know, like
0: Marner against Jankowski would be an advantage, but Jankowski played 8 minutes the other night. So I don't know if that, like, a lot of times it can be, and being able to match a little bit, maybe there's something, but I don't know if there's been a real matchup thing here. And just going back quickly, was just going back over the game sevens, since the lockout, because we don't have to talk about the game 7 that happened the previous lockout, but the home teams are 2-3 in game sevens in the cup final. So there isn't one. It's a coin toss, basically, because if you do include the 0-4-1, then it's 3-3. You know, like it's basically a coin toss, which means I would suggest it's not an advantage.
1: Yeah, so only 5 times in the last 20 years we've gone to game 7 in a Stanley Cup final. Of course, Carolina winning their lone Stanley Cup in 7 games at home against the Edmonton Oilers, where they were up 3-1 in that series, and Edmonton had to crawl back to force a game 7. There, goaltending, we know, like, Carter Hart has not been very good, but Tortorella has faith, and I'm thinking it's more of like, I don't have a backup. I don't have an option here. Unless Carter Hart is hurt, I'm not going to Aiden Hill. So, on the Carter Hart opinion aside on the guy, does he have to be Vegas' most important player tonight?
0: I think so. And you look at how he played in the previous series, right? Like, they dispatch of Utah, they dispatch of Anaheim. I think a lot of people were expecting that.
1: Sure.
0: So I don't think we gave enough attention or enough credit to Hart for kind of stealing a couple of those games, because it's just, it's Vegas finds a way to stay in it, and they find a way to break through. Mm-hmm. But you look, and Carter Hart is making Carter Hart is making a few phenomenal saves in those games to keep their team either in it or keep them just ahead and allowing them to battle their way back into it. Now he's not making those saves. And so at a time where against some lesser teams, he was able to keep their heads just above water, now all of a sudden it's 3 goals in 39 seconds and oh my God, you know? So he has to be, if nothing else, he has to be the best goalie tonight. But he probably has to be, one of the best 2 or 3 best players on the ice for the Vegas Golden Knights.
1: 861 save percentage and a 3

0: 3.60 goals against in the opening four games of this cup final. And yeah, Torts said he's not worried. No, at all. That's what he said on Carter. He's not worried. So we'll see. And then what'll happen with Brandon Bussey. And that's another thing. We'll see what happens with Carolina. I do believe it's going to be another sight of Bussey and Kochetkov this evening. They were on the ice for the morning skate. Frederik Andersen was again just off of it, and but again, Brendan Moore said everybody's available. Maybe Andersen is a backup tonight, and yeah. I don't know if that's really much of anything, because you know, unless Bussey gets hosed 3-0 early, then you can be like, oh, okay, well, now we got to go for Frederik Andersen, which again I could totally see. Maybe there was, because I know Elliott threw it up there before game number 4, like he got bumped.
1: Yeah,
0: he got hit right in the head there. I'm wondering if there's a little bit of a, you know, a concussion thing perhaps that they were dealing with, and they just needed a couple more days. He would have had 4 days off between his last start. So I wouldn't be surprised if he's backing up Brandon Bussey tonight.
1: Yeah, I wouldn't be surprised either. Like, I do think that there is something to the fact that the dude had a full-ass human being skate into his brain in that game and knock him down a little bit and just give him the full pause and just get away from everything as much as you can. So maybe we do see him back on the bench this evening, but I don't think there's any question you go with Bussey in the starter's net. And if you want to have Andersen backing up, if you want to just give him the full break, I can understand that too. But I think it has to be Bussey tonight.
0: I guess a thought on Jordan Staal, a guy who has scored in every game so far in this Stanley Cup. Torts said he's killing us in front of the net. Mm-hmm. He's absolutely been probably Carolina's best player in this Cup final, and Vegas has to do a much better job at controlling him. That kind of falls on if it's a Jack Eichel matchup. I mean, and Staal shut down everybody. Shut down Suzuki. Shut down Philly's top line. He made Ottawa's forwards absolute ghosts out there. And I know there's the chance that, you know, everybody kind of wants to give Mitch Marner the Conn Smythe here. But if the Hurricanes win this thing in 6 games, I don't know how you can even award a Conn Smythe to a losing team at that point. 7? Yeah, I could take it in 7, like McDavid winning the Conn Smythe a couple of years ago. But I think Jordan Staal has firmly put himself into the driver's seat if Carolina wins this thing, regardless of it going 6 or 7.
1: Right, especially if he does get another couple here. Like if he gets one next game.
0: Three points there in game 3?
1: Yeah, two goals in there, including the winner, diving over.
0: Falling down, twisting.
1: He looked like all of us trying to do the Bobby Orr goal.
0: Exactly.
1: You know, just falling
0: over. I'm
1: diving. Yeah, I did it. Would you get on video? Oh, it's fine. But no, like he's been, and I talked about this the other day, like, if we were to rank like the guys who we think were going to have the biggest impact, it would take a bit before we get to Jordan Staal. He's just kind of been the big dude in the middle of this thing for a while, but he has done such a good job, and there's no one else on the team that really does the front of the net thing the way he does, right? Like Stankoven will get there.
0: Yeah.
1: Martinuk will get there, but none of them have the size that Staal has to be able to capitalize on it.

0: key, but I'm saying if you're bringing your best hockey in the biggest series, and he's had a pretty decent playoff, but if he can chip in, if he finishes this cup final with 10 points when it's all said and done, like, that's why Brett Howden probably deserves a little bit more love, too.
1: But yeah.
0: With his goals, the way he's going, I know he's probably not going to get it. And, of course, if Vegas wins this, you know, it's got to be Marner's. But,
1: yeah,
0: Taylor Hall, I know he had an assist. He's got a point. He's got a goal and an assist in his last two games. He's been really good for Carolina. And, yeah, it's probably been Carolina's two of their best efforts, I think, the last you know, you take the comeback there in game three, and I know overtime was tough, but the way they started game four in Vegas, it feels like they've been playing maybe their best hockey, even regardless of the series being tied. Mm-hmm. It does feel like Carolina played better out there in Vegas, and I want to see maybe we'll see how that crowd is for them this evening.
1: Yeah, we'll see. You're right. I think that, again, like we've talked about Vegas getting better as these series have gone on. I'm with you. I think Carolina's gotten better now as this Stanley Cup final has kind of progressed, and I talked about it with Cam yesterday. Carolina made those adjustments, right? Like they shake up a couple of the lines and spread it out. And now you have Staal going. You have the Stankoven line going again. You have Jarvis clicking for the first time in a while. And so that's important. I'm wondering now what the Vegas counterpunch is. Like, what is the adjustment? I know Torts has said he's staying away from the X's and O's and just wants to get the guys going and all of that. I think some X's and O's are required now. I think there is a little bit of a shakeup that needs to happen to try to get this team over the hump. Again, it's wild. We're talking about, we got to get these guys going. 33 goals in this series between the two sides, and we're still looking at Vegas like, yeah, well, half your team needs to step up offensively still.
0: Yeah, whether, you know, William Karlsson's had a decent season, but it's like it's his hurdle. Dorofeev's kind of gone silent. I know Mark Stone's chipping in, but Eichel, Barbashev, where are the other guys? Just Carolina, maybe just they do it better. They kind of just distribute the offense throughout it a little bit better. But again, it's a brand new series. It's a best of three now. We'll see what happens tonight. Game number five we'll have for you right here on Sportsnet 960. The Fan into the 87th minute now. Mexico well clear here, up 2-0. South Africa now down to 9 men. They have another sending off.
1: I missed that.
0: Since the last one. So yeah, they're down to 9 men. Mexico looking for a third here as the World Cup is well underway. There's one more match to come later on tonight. 8 o'clock, Czechia and Korea. Of course, Canada gets their tournament underway tomorrow afternoon, 1 o'clock. You'll be doing some live watching and talking, trying not to be distracted too much, trying not to bend those FIFA rules too much as well. But it's going to be awesome next 6 weeks. Tournaments on, World Cup, Stanley Cup Final, NBA Finals. Of course, the Jays, we can find a little time for them as well. They did have another day off this evening. They welcome the New York Yankees into Rogers Center tomorrow. Want to thank everybody involved in today's show. Thank you to PK. Thank you to Taylor Dingman. Thank you to Cam Hughes. Thank you to intern Liam as well. To your text, 960-960. 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Real Kipper and Bourne are next. 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And remember, tonight, 6 o'clock, Game 5, Hurricanes and Vegas Golden Knights. We'll have that one for you right here on Sportsnet 960 The Fan. 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
2: Calgary Traffic Update.
3: In the 660 Traffic Center, Michelle Yee. Well, we do have some very heavy showers making their way through the city, so we are dealing with wet road conditions. Luckily, still not seeing any reported stalls or collisions, but both directions of Deerfoot, you are slowing between 16th Avenue and Glenmore. And then both directions of Glenmore, also very busy right now between Crowchild and Deerfoot Trail. 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
19: 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Game 5.

0: tied 2-2. All the hockey world watching, except maybe New York City, which is watching the Knicks last night with an Sorry, Sammy, we're not going Jays for you. If we're going to go off topic, off sport, I got to mention the Knicks game last night, which I can only recall 1994, Madison Square Garden being that electric. And that had every bit of a feel of something very special.
1: Yeah, unbelievable. I was telling Sammy before the show that I've got a friend who's giving me the old basketball trope that like, you only need to watch the last 5-10 minutes. The rest of the game doesn't matter. I watched the first 40 minutes of that game and I was like, that'll show them. It really mattered. And then kabam, 29 points gone. What a finish.
2: You know, it was getting late, past my bedtime, had an early tea time today. It was kept kind of being like, okay, it's time. I can maybe go to bed now. And it just, they kept coming back, kept sneaking
0: their way in. There had to have been a lot of people that just said, I'm not watching anymore.
1: Oh, I'm sure.
0: And clicked it off and never came back.
1: Oh, boy.
2: Well, I mean, if you have any sort of social media or people are texting you or like, you know, I don't think you're totally oblivious.
0: But you're the lead example of someone that once you're sick, you shut it down.
2: Yeah, but I'm within the, like, I have people that will text me about things. Like, if something, for example...
0: In your dart moments, when you like shut everything down and you go for a dart, you're still receiving messages?
2: Darts are post-game. That's always post-game. But I really couldn't believe what I watched. That was just one of the most unfathomable things to see. Like, it just, that game was over. Was it 71, what was it at? 71-39 at half? Like, it's just, it's over.
1: And the best tweet is Seinfeld with Larry David. They know how to take the lead. They just don't know how to hold. See, the holding part, that's really the most important part of taking the lead.
0: Celebrity row is off the charts.
2: Yeah, I see some people kind of like complaining about how much airtime people are getting. Yeah. And I actually kind of like it. Like, it's cool to see famous people on the courts. I mean, like, I don't know. That's the only ones who can afford it.
0: Somebody sent me the whole celebrity list at MSG.
2: Are you going to read it? Or?
0: Oh, I sure. Taylor Swift.
1: Steve Valiquette.
0: Swift, Section 10, Row AA, Seat 26, 27, 28. And you know what's funny is that, like, you see who gets the AAs. The AAs are the floor.
1: Yeah.
0: But then they run out of floors. Mm-hmm. And like, I'm looking at, like, Alex Rodriguez.
2: What's he at?
0: Section 117, row 17, seat 8-9, buddy. You can't even, he's lucky he's in the lower bowl, you know? And then there's like some big names. We're going to find you a suite somewhere up top in the level fours.
2: Up with Trump in the bulletproof glass.
1: On the catwalk, right? Looking down from above.
0: So 90% of the floors are controlled by the Knicks. Mm-hmm. 90%. So they... Sorry?
1: But 10% aren't?
0: I think 10 like have their seats all the time. But
2: Spike Lee probably owns his.
0: They've got a large amount that they can float, so they can pick and choose. And their website, I think, had game threes available on an auction.
2: Okay.
0: You know what they went for?
1: $200,000.
0: $550,000.
2: Oh, my God.
1: No way.
0: Yes.
2: Oh, my God.
1: I'm just glad to see James Dolan finally make some money. That's nice.
2: He's got the sphere going. He's got this going.
1: No. That's a guy that everyone loves.
0: That's not his money. I don't think. Well, I mean, that might have gone to a charity. I don't know. Yeah. But like,
1: it's charity. Let me stop you. It didn't go to a charity.
2: Dolan's new guitar fund.
0: It's the resale. It's just the market resale.
1: Okay.
0: But anyways.
2: So I have a quick parallel to hockey, and I can make the Knicks winning that game about the Leafs. Like, the Knicks now are up 3-1. Not many teams have come back, and I think it's only the Cavaliers that did it against the Warriors like 10 years ago. That's the only team to ever do it in the finals. If the New York Knicks get this done, that'll be a 57-year drought that is now done. The Toronto Maple Leafs 100% have the most famous drought now. If the Knicks get this done in the next... Like, I mean, you can talk about
1: the Red Sox, it was the Cubs.
2: The Detroit Lions haven't won since, like, you know, it's been 68 years. Arizona Cardinals haven't won since, like, you know, all those ones. But the biggest sort of fan base, famous team, the Leafs now are going to take over the longest, most famous drought.
1: The only reason I'll stop you there is because
2: you don't think it's over.
1: The Knicks are tortured like the Leafs. You got to get it across the line, and I think they will. They will. They will.
2: I just,
1: but boy,
2: if you win that game, it feels like you exercise some ghosts.
1: Totally.
0: So when we come off the ice, go into our New York Ranger dressing room, there was a picture of a New York Knick, and it was Willis Reed. Now that's like early 1970s. He's like the guy that led them to their very first NBA championship. And it's like him like in pain. And it's like he had a leg injury. They weren't sure if he was going to play at all. And, you know, he emerged out of the tunnel like, you know, Moses parting the Red Sea.
1: Yep.
0: So every once in a while, we come off the ice and be like, boys, we got to be more like Willis Reed over here.
1: Willis Reed, boys.
0: We need some Willis Reeds in the room right now.
2: Love that.
0: We don't have enough Willis Reeds. And in the meantime, I have really no idea who he is or what he did. But
2: Game 7, he played through a very severe leg injury in the 1970 NBA Finals. So there you go. Very severe leg.
0: That was the most iconic kind of picture or feel for the Knicks fans for the last 60 years.
1: It'll never.
0: But something last night will take over a picture of Willis Reed.
1: The hand of OG.
2: I'm very happy for OG Anunoby, who was a really good Raptor.
1: Great Raptor.
2: Really interesting guy. Did you see what they asked him after the game?
1: No.
2: He was like, hey, he's like, I was cool, man. Like, all the guys were really fired up.
0: He was like, dude. It was like an interview in November, right?
2: But even when he hit it, he was kind of like.
1: But that's his thing. His thing. He's always like that.
2: Which is an incredible thing to have that in that moment, to be not like out of your mind is.
0: Yeah, incredible. I think I'll enjoy it like once my career's over.
1: I find it a little frustrating.
2: Oh, do you?
1: Yeah.
2: Oh,
1: okay. You know, like.
2: Enjoy
1: you're too cool. Like, oh, sorry, have you been through these moments before? Like, no
2: the
1: one
2: only
1: has.
2: Only guy in North America with an anti-OG.
1: I love OG, but I just think the too cool thing is too cool.
0: No, no, he's not trying to be too cool. It's just who he is.
1: Yeah, well, that's fine. Yeah. That's fine, because he definitely, it's not a one-off.
2: No, it's
1: that's typically
2: always
1: been
2: what he's
1: his
2: like.
1: Comportment.
2: I really like him. Good for him. What a moment.
1: Yeah.
0: In a few minutes, we'll welcome in Justin Williams, 3-time Stanley Cup champion, and a guy that knows a thing or two about Game 7.
2: Willis Reed moments?
0: Yeah, a little Willis Reed. Game 7, Mr. Game 7. Thoughts after a day off in terms of where this momentum is right now and maybe the pressure on Carolina to kind of find a way to win at home?
1: Yeah, I feel like the pressure might have switched a little bit to Vegas here, where, you know, they were up 2-1 and a lot of us were kind of starting to write the eulogy for the series. And now, if you go into Carolina and you lose a game, it starts to feel a little bit different. I guess there's just pressure, right? It's the Stanley Cup final. It's game 5. It's 2-2. I'm thrilled for where the series is at. I'm thrilled. This is going to be a great, great game.
2: I do think that there's a world where we look back on this final in, however many years, and we talk about the turning point with Bussy going in.
1: Mm-hmm.
2: And Bussy kind of, not necessarily that he's a fantastic goalie, but just changes the energy of the series, and it's kind of a turning point for it. I think that if Carolina wins this series, that'll be a huge turning point. Rod will get a ton of credit for pulling the lever, even though it's the most obvious move ever. But that's kind of how I feel about going into tonight.
0: It's not as obvious for Tortorella, right?
1: Right.
0: Are some people thinking Carter Hart could use a break?
2: Yeah, I mean, I said that yesterday. I think you could make the argument, but I think did you say yesterday was too deep in the series?
0: That's my personal opinion, and I don't know if I would have the guts to make that switch now and pull him. But Tortorella was kind of asked on it. Let's go to clip one on a potential goaltending change.
2: Oh, this is about he got asked about them going from Freddie to.
0: Oh, Boston. Okay.
2: Yeah.
0: All right.
2: Yeah. So we can play it.
0: Yeah. Let's have a listen.
2: Yeah. Clip.
0: We'll go Tortorella. Clip one.
3: It's not my team. You need to talk to them about that.
4: More for you from what you've seen.
3: I don't care who they play.
0: Does that mean that he was never asked about his goalie situation?
2: No.
0: How do you not ask that question first before you go to the other teams?
2: The first question I would ask him is like, have you had any thoughts of going to Aiden Hill over this series?
0: Yeah, a guy that's kind of been there too.
2: He won the cup.
0: Yeah. So, come on. You got to at least mention that that as a possibility, but nobody in the media went there.
2: Let me ask before we get to Justin, who I'm sure we're going to get to here in a second. If they lose tonight in Carolina, let's say Carter Hart gives up in between three and five again, you're going home for game six. Do you pull the lever then? Or is that too deep?
1: Aiden Hill hasn't played a hockey game since April.
2: But you're just like,
1: right?
0: I know this is no good. This may sound like a cop out, but like I gotta see him. I gotta see it. I gotta see what it looks like. I gotta see it. Is he lost his confidence? Is he? Right. Where's the body language? All of it.
1: Aiden Hill's last game was April 9th, so two months
0: he's
1: ago.
0: Well rested. Well rested.
1: And before that was in March. So, okay.
0: All right. Let's get to Justin Williams. Three-time Stanley Cup champion, awaiting Game 5. Justin, how are you, my friend? How are things out there?
5: Hot.
0: Hot?
5: I mean, I know Vegas is hot, but it's like 100 here in Raleigh. It's
0: dude. Hot. Where do we start here, just in terms of the Carolina Hurricanes, per man? We don't see like that superstar. We see a bunch of really good hockey players, and some of them for sure can stand out on any given night. But as far as signature superstars, I mean, it's led by Jordan Staal, right? At 37 now, it never has felt more like his team than it does in Game 5. Am I safe to say that, Justin?
5: Well, I mean, I think you're I mean, that's always kind of been the outside knock on us, right? The media knock, the savant knock on us is that we don't have a star. We don't have a game breaker. Well, we got a lot of game breakers. You know, what we lack in a $14, $16 million player on our team is a bunch of really, really, really talented players who fit the system, who fit the mold, who are great guys, who want to win together and who have been at this, you know, albeit from some interchangeable parts the last few years, a long time together. And, you know, right now, you know, our advantage, we feel every team we play is our depth and we're getting contributions from up and down the lineup. And, you know, we got ourselves a best of three series with two at home and, you know, we got to look at that as a huge positive for our team.
1: Justin, as you guys get into a series, like I think the way you guys play, it's almost like when you got a stone breaker that hits it 999 times and it's the 1,000th one that finally breaks the rock. You guys wear teams down. Is it harder to keep up that sort of pressure game? Like, will it be harder for you guys as the series go on because you play that way? Or do you think you've been wearing down this Vegas team so much that this is where we'll start to see the advantage?
5: Well, I mean, listen, right now, both these teams, let's be honest, they see the light at the end of the tunnel here. Right. There's a maximum of three games left here. So you are going to get everything that you can out of everybody's tank. So it's not going to be... eventually, you know, if you keep doing this, you're going to wear them. But both teams are going to go right at it. Okay. And for these three games, they know what's at stake here. They know, you know, they can't lose two games. And, you know, our team is a team that's going to wear teams down. And at the end of the day, you know, we're going to look back and say, you know what? Win or lose, we gave every single thing that we got, every single shift. If it doesn't work out, it's okay. We're going to come back tomorrow. We're going to do the same darn thing again. So if it doesn't work tonight, the boys are going to show up in game six and see if it works that night. But, you know, we got the system that we trust in. We got the players that we trust in. We got the way we play, is not going to change. And as long as the opponent knows that, I think that's our advantage is that we're not coming back. We're not going to be sitting down. We're going to keep coming at you.
0: You're watching and listening to Justin Williams, special advisor to the general manager for the Carolina Hurricanes, three-time Stanley Cup champion. The goaltending change and Bussy coming in and providing everything you needed to keep that momentum going now in game five here. What is it about him? What is it about what you've seen all season long that, certainly looks like he can control the moment right now.
5: Well, I mean, listen, he he breathed a huge breath into our lungs this season, the way he came in. And we had some goaltending issues with some injuries. You know, Freddie wasn't on his game early. And this guy just kind of came in and just, you know, let out a

0: higher relief within the organization. I mean, I don't know the exact number. I think it was something around 31-6 this year is his record. So, I mean, listen, he wins games. You know, we're hoping he doesn't have to steal a game for us. With the way we play, he's just got to be solid, and he has been. And the guys seem to rally around that. But at the same time, we rally around all our goalies. All these guys, all three of them right now, are super competitive. They want the net. And that's kind of the great part about having a great team, right? Is the inner competitiveness amongst the players that makes everyone else better. So, the guys are playing well in front of them. And I anticipate the same thing tonight.
1: You know, one of the talking points around the series and the playoffs in general for you guys is, okay, Svechnikov and Jarvis aren't scoring at the rate you want them to, but I look at the other side of the ice and they're going head to head with Eichel, and that line's not getting a whole lot either. Are you guys content with sawing off with their top guys and then leaving it to the depth of your team to say, KK, handle the rest of it?
0: Well, we do. I mean, we alluded to that. We think our advantage is our depth. We really do. I mean, we've got, Robinson, Carrier, and Jankowski who've been able to hit the score sheet and keep the other teams off it when they're on the ice. And obviously having Stankoven playing, his line playing the way they're playing, and obviously Staal. I mean, you mentioned him at the start. I mean, I can't say enough great things about him, but, we are a team that is able to recycle interchangeable parts right now. We haven't had, it's fair to say we haven't had our top lines best. They've been good. They certainly haven't had to carry the load, which is great for them. That should relax them a little bit. But I know the inner drive amongst those guys is the attitude. The next three games should be, I got a chance here to make a difference. I got a chance to be the difference here in the next three games, regardless of what has happened throughout the playoffs or how we got here. I got a chance to make the difference and potentially be a difference in a Stanley Cup championship winning team. And that's the mentality they got to have. Flush everything else that's happened and look straight forward as to the possibilities that could be.
2: And just, Justin, the Rod Brind'Amour factor here and, what you've seen not only throughout these playoffs, but all season long, that's really enabled him to really, really make it feel like this is his team.
0: Yeah, I mean, I don't think he would put it that way. Certainly the coach, you take the characteristics of your coach and you kind of take his personality. You kind of all the stuff that he says kind of just seeped its way down the lineup, and his team, he wouldn't think of it that way. This is the players' team. He's just, the leader, just trying to show them the way. And you could tell by his post game, how the media is allowed and seeing all the post game speeches and everything and how invested he is in it and how into it he is. And that breeds confidence from the other guys. I think he said the other day, man, I felt like I scored that goal when Jarvie scored the overtime goal. He's like, I felt like I scored it. But, it's just these guys are creating memories right now. And that's the main thing. And regardless of win or lose right here, these guys are going to leave it all out there. And Roddy is the guy that's going to bleed first.
1: I'm actually curious to hear your perspective on this, because Rod actually said something. They asked him if he was having fun or whatever, and he was like, no. Like, it's too stressful. This is not fun now. Enjoy it later sort of thing. But you were in those moments so often on so many good playoff teams. I'm imagining you got more comfortable within them and found ways to enjoy it. But I could be wrong. Did you enjoy them as you got on in your career? Was it always just, I'll enjoy this later?
0: So I think for me, and a lot of people have asked me this, the most nervous I was the 2-3 hours before the game, the pregame nap, the getting up from the pregame nap, the walking over to the rink, the anticipation of the game for me was more stressful than actually playing the game. Once I got into the game, I always told myself just to relax and smile. And especially in these playoff games, I mean, what an opportunity for all of these players right now. It's just, you train all that work in the summer that you do when no one's watching, all of the extra stuff that you do in the weight room that nobody sees is all for this chance right now to play in the Stanley Cup Finals and have an impact. And I was just reminding myself, I was sitting in that dressing room, whatever.

0: it was a big game or something, just smile, enjoy it, because this is the stuff that you wanted your whole life, and try and go out there and make a difference. You know, err on the side of enthusiasm, not apprehension. Just go out there and give it a go and give yourself a chance.
1: I know you mentioned Rod in terms of players kind of feeling that personality and taking on a lot of that kind of vibe. I think it was Taylor Hall the other day talked about Jordan Staal and never coming across nervous, no anxiety. I mean, he's every bit that that leader you want this time of year. It's, and at his age, it's just, I don't know, even for a guy like you, known as a Game 7, you must marvel at what Jordan Staal's done this spring.
0: 100%, Kipper. I sent him a text there yesterday when you know, I was hoping he got it just when he woke up, and just you know, told him just to keep it going, and you know, I'm proud of the way he's leading this team, because right now, I mean, listen, it's hard to get back here, right? And you know, whether or not, whether he has one more year, two more years, three more years, five more years, I have no idea how many years he has left, but he knows that this is probably the best chance he's going to get. I mean, there's 31 other teams who leave disappointed at the end of the year. So, you know, he is doing what he can for sure. He is putting the guys on his shoulders, saying, "Follow me, boys. I'm going to do everything I can." And he's done that for umpteenth years. But now, I mean, it really just shows that his willingness. I mean, it looks like a darn Viking out there when he scores a goal. He's just so pumped up. And I mean, the guys are following along right behind him, and he's been an awesome leader for us, not only for this year in this playoff run, but you know, through the bad days that were here in Carolina, and you know, now he sees a chance at another Stanley Cup. You know, 18 years later than when he won his first one, you know, it goes by quick.
2: Yeah, what a career, Justin. Last one for me, just the idea or the value of home ice at this point, because you see other teams try to replicate being on the road. People love being on the road right now, right? It's always stay in a hotel at home. Something about that road environment, does it take pressure off, or do you believe that the home ice is still an advantage as you get to these big games?
0: I find the home ice to be an advantage really early in hockey games. You can tell, I mean, I'd like to actually see the numbers on this. When the home team scores the opening goal, and they get so excited, and then the game kind of tapers off to being, okay, this is what it is. And the first 5-7 minutes, they're running on adrenaline. You know, I think, you know, you've been in dressing rooms, I'm sure, Kip, where you're like, just manage the first 5 minutes. Let's get through the first 5 minutes, the first 10 minutes of this game. Then we can settle into the game. That's where I really find the home ice advantage is important. After that, I mean, it all really just, it's the game of hockey, and it's a sheet of ice, and it's, you know, 12 players on the ice, and it kind of gets back to normalcy after that. But I would say the first start of the game is pretty advantageous.
1: Mere hours away, game 5 in Carolina. Justin, all the best of luck. Keep enjoying it. As you said, it's a special time of year. And we're all looking forward to puck drop in a few hours. Thanks for doing this, pal.
0: Absolutely, fellas. Have a good one.
2: You too. Thanks
1: for
2: your time.
1: Justin Williams, 3-time Stanley Cup champion.
2: Or if he wins this one.
3: He looks great. Feels like he can still get made strong out there.
2: Yeah. He's just smart. Right?
3: Taco big one.
2: Yeah.
1: Boys, I don't know if we can just say enough about Jordan Staal. It's like, amazing. I'm like.
2: 18-year career, is that what we just said? 1,400 and some games, 179 playoff games.
1: And
2: 5 goals in the Cup final.
1: I don't know if like people truly understand like the magic right now in Carolina between Jordan and the rest of his team. And man, if you can just grab that one guy. And the moment I heard Taylor Hall kind of talk about him with the not nervous and no anxiety and just calm, I'm like, yeah, that's what Mark Messier did for us in 1994, man. We were like,
2: is that right?
1: We there's 1,000 reasons to have shut down and find excuses, and we can't win this way, and Mike Keenan benched Brian Leetch, and it's like, no, let's go talk
2: things
1: to him.
2: Happen. It's Rocky.
1: And he's in the room, and he calls everybody in, and there's just this calm, confident, zero anxiety, zero.
2: Yeah.
1: And it just ripples through your whole lineup. Mm-hmm. And that's what Jordan Staal's doing for them right now.
2: Yeah.
4: When he suits up tonight, that'll be his 180th career playoff game, tying him with Henri Richard, Brad Marchand, and Thomas Holmstrom.
2: You know, it's funny.
4: Brad Marchand, 180 playoff
2: games.
4: Like,
2: he should have like a pretty bad to mediocre round of golf, but if you birdie a couple holes coming in, all of a sudden you look at your card and you go, pretty good day.
4: Yeah.
2: I kind of feel like that about Staal's career. If he wins a cup and a Conn Smythe at the end of this all, and you go, is he a Hall of Famer?
4: Absolutely.
2: You
4: know, like, so,
2: these
4: it is.
2: Two cups and Conn Smythe and 1,500 games and...
1: So we know what Mitch Marner is doing for Vegas, but we don't know really what, like, Jack Eichel. To me, Jack Eichel has to have some presence tonight.
4: Yeah. Yep.
1: Right? Like, above all.
2: Yeah.
1: He is.
4: That line, I mean, Marner's line's been unbelievable. They need Jack Eichel's line to get going. They do. So.
1: Jack needs.
2: But would they shuffle things up to try to help, you know, Jack, free him up a little bit, put him with maybe. Yeah. One of how
1: can we do a Tortorella clip on Jack Eichel?
4: Love it.
1: Clip two.
4: Tortorella clip two.
5: Yeah. He. I'm not worried about Jack. If there's one guy that gets it and who accepts responsibility, he does. It's an inch away of being up 4-3. It's an inch away of tying it 4-4. Another chance. He has a face-off chance, a face-off play chance. We don't want to keep talking about chances. We do need him to score. We do need him to lead the way, but he'll accept the responsibility. Good time for him right now.
1: I hear really good things about Jack Eichel.
2: Oh, is that right?
1: Yeah.
4: Interesting.
1: I do.
4: Because that wouldn't.
2: When he was younger, said, you used to hear negative.
1: Yeah, but
2: things.
1: Right now, everybody tells me he's like the consummate pro.
2: That's awesome.
1: And he carries
2: People
1: himself,
2: do
1: and he
2: Even
1: cares.
2: Even Taylor Hall, right? Like, guys grow up and they become veteran guys.
1: Yeah. Yeah, but he's got to find a way to be dangerous in the middle of the ice and find a clear path to the net.
2: Yeah,
1: either shooting it or driving towards it. Right
2: tough
1: now,
2: for tonight is Carolina can match at home. Right, it's going to be in tough. They keep trying to shut him down, but
4: I could easily foresee big Eichel goal tonight. I mean, he is around it. Like, it's not
2: getting touches in the dangerous areas for sure.
4: I mean, that one in the final minute in Vegas, when the puck just magically landed on his stick, like you said, you're like, how did I end up here? Like Jarvis did there.
2: Yeah.
4: Shoots it over the net. Like, if that one goes in, it's a different story. Anyways, game time?
2: Game time.
4: It's game time, presented by Bet365, an official partner of the NHL. Must be 19 plus. Ontario only. Please play responsibly. The couple things to look at tonight. Let's do this first. Do I know how to do this? Maybe not. I was going to do the World Cup. I was going to get really exciting here. You guys want to do that or no?
2: Oh, yeah. World Cup.
1: Yes.
2: Today's day one. Right now.
4: So Mexico's playing right now. They're already up 1-0. Let's look ahead tomorrow to Canada playing at BMO Field against Bosnia Herzegovina.
2: You nailed it.
4: Thank you.
1: What should have been Toronto, Italy, or Canada, Italy.
4: Should have played better, Italy. Should have played better.
2: Bosnia is no pushover, but glad it's not Italy.
4: I will say that there's probably a lot of people that are kind of being like, oh, we got an easier draw with not being Italy.
2: Not sure about that.
4: They're a proud, you know, European nation. Like, they are a strong team. But Canada's a big favorite tomorrow. They're minus 120 in that game. Tie plays two. Yeah, it's pretty big. I mean, Canada in soccer.
2: A little favorite.
4: Plus 260 as a tie, and Bosnia with a little bit of value there at plus 333. So
2: really?
4: Yeah, some decent value there. Anyways, so that's the World Cup stuff that I was going to bring up. We'll look at the game line for tonight for the hockey game here. Vegas is underdogs tonight, plus 135 on the money line. Carolina minus 160.
2: That's a big favorite.
4: Don't hate Vegas.
2: Bussy night? No, that's a good number for Vegas.
4: Don't
2: hate them
4: there.
2: Hit that one.
4: And let's

0: Sportsnet, 8 p.m. start. And then we'll go around the National Hockey League a little bit. Some news about Jake DeBrusque, Alex Tuch. JB, you've got a sportsnet.ca on why McKenna is the right choice for the Toronto Maple Leafs. I want to ask you about that. And Nurse. Much more.
1: Darnell Nurse requested a trade.
0: Darnell Nurse. Moving on.
2: Leaf?
0: Maybe.
2: Stay tuned.
0: All right. 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
13: 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The Hurricanes and Golden Knights are deadlocked at 2 games each.
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13: Now Carolina's captain aims for more magic in Game 5, while Mitch Marner in Vegas look to strike back in Raleigh. One team will move a win away from hockey's ultimate prize. You just have to watch the Stanley Cup final. 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
3: 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And listen for the

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8: So Dylan Cease returned to the lineup Tuesday and pitched a gem. Max Scherzer returned to the lineup Wednesday, and
1: Alec Bohm with a three-run homer, and the Phillies jump in front 4-0 here in the third.
8: Yeah, not his best outing. He allowed 5 earned runs and 3 1/3 before handing it over to the bullpen. Hoffman, Fluharty, Nance, Fisher, Rogers, and Spencer Miles all pitched before the day off. Jays made a push at the end, but wasn't enough. 7-4 the final to drop the series against the Phillies. Like I said, stay off before they return home to face the Yankees on the same day as Canada's match against Bosnia and Herzegovina in Toronto. I can tell you, don't take the subway. We'll talk tomorrow. I'm Shan Burgee, and that was your Jays Report.

0: Welcome back in studio, Nick Kypreos, Justin Bourne, Sammy McKee. What do you have for us?
1: I made the grave mistake of putting on the golf in the studio. The boys are just, what a bounce.
2: Nick Taylor just stuffed one in there. Yeah, RBC's on.
1: Yeah, we got the Canadian Open going, so heading up there this weekend. Looking forward to it. What am I doing here? Time now for the Acura Performance Matchup, the 2026 Acura MDX, precisely premium. Sorry, I got a little distracted with the golf on. Obviously, a rather large game tonight.
2: Large.
1: Few stats, which I know you guys love. I'll start with Mitch Marner for Kipper. Mitch Marner, who has 8 points, could become the fourth player over the past 30 years to record 10-plus points in a single playoff final. The others are Daniel Briere, Connor McDavid, and Sam Reinhart. Sam Reinhart had 10
2: Danny
1: points.
2: Danny Briere in 2010 with Philly.
1: Yeah. They lost to the Blackhawks.
2: Oh.
1: On the phantom winner, Patrick Kane along the goal line.
2: Yep, I recall.
1: So Jordan Staal has 5. What? Go ahead.
0: McDavid.
1: McDavid.
0: Briere.
1: Briere.
0: Yeah.
1: Sam Reinhart.
0: And only one won the cup.
1: Right.
2: Sam's a man.
1: Oh.
2: Well, hold on. Did Reinhart win it?
1: Yeah.
2: Oh, 25.
1: Yeah, yeah. Yep.
2: That year.
1: Yep. Okay. So Jordan Staal has 5 goals. The only players in the expansion era to score at least 6 goals through the first 5 games of a Stanley Cup final are Brad Marchand last year, Esa Tikkanen in 1988, Wayne Gretzky in 1985, Mike Bossy, 6 in 1982, and Johnny Busick in 1970.
2: It's crazy that it's like Gretzky and Bossy, 2 of the greatest goal scorers ever, and then it's grit.
1: Yeah, Marchand, yeah, 100%.
2: Staal.
1: Yeah, it can go both ways. Brandon Bussy can become the first goaltender in NHL history to make his first 2 career playoff starts in the Stanley Cup final and win both if they get it tonight. So that's never been done.
2: It's crazy. Wow,
1: yeah.
2: Really?
1: Yes. It's crazy.
2: I think he's going to be the dude here.
1: Anything to add on that one, Kipper?
0: I wasn't paying attention.
1: Okay. The Hurricanes have killed off 11 of the Golden Knights' 12 power plays this series and own a 92.3% penalty kill throughout the postseason. Tied for third best rate in a single postseason since it was officially tracked in 77-78. The only teams with a higher rate are the 2024 Oilers, who had a 94.3, and the 2000 Devils, who had a 92.5. So penalty kill has been huge for them.
0: That I was paying attention to.
2: That's, got it. Nailed it.
1: 2000 Devils, weren't they the stingiest ones?
2: Yes.
1: At least had
2: yes.
1: 6 shots against them, I think. In the,
0: 6.
1: Right? That was that year?
0: Yeah. Yeah.
1: That was tough.
0: That was a tough pill to swallow away for Leaf fans.
1: Yeah. excuse me. Anyways, that was the Acura Performance Matchup, the 2026 Acura MDX, precisely premium.
2: We have a couple of quotes from Brendan Moore on the goaltending. Are you done with the goaltending?
0: Yeah. I was going to ask you about, like, why in the commercial break you wanted to reference a couple of slapshot quotes. Why did you bring that up?
2: Because one of my favorite lines is Andre the Poodle Lessard living in semi-seclusion in northern Quebec ever since the Darren Pratt tragedy. Yeah.
0: And what could possibly get you there out of our first, 40 minutes? Seriously.
2: I actually
0: squirrel.
2: Can't, I actually can't say. That's where it's at.
1: I don't care to comment. There's
2: no slapshot reference that's socially acceptable.
0: Why don't you first go to Oglethorpe?
2: Oglethorpe? Right?
0: That's the
2: He's
0: best
2: not playing,
0: one.
2: He's suspended.
0: This young man with the litigation, the deportation to Canada, and the country's refusal to accept him. That's the one you need.
2: There's nothing I like more. That's my all-time favorite movie, and I have been dying for my son to get old enough to show it to him.
1: He's never going to be old enough.
2: He's never old enough.
1: No.
2: He's 9. He's got to be 42.
0: Oh, God.
1: Yeah, you have, son, must wait until you turn 42.
2: And at that, 41's too young.
0: All right. Any thoughts around the league on DeBrusk ending up in Ottawa, according to a Bruce Garriott report, the Boobinator report.
1: Who's the Boobinator?
2: I have no idea.
1: Who's that?
0: Bruce Garriott.
1: His name's a Boobinator.
2: The Boobinator.
0: He is the Boobinator.
2: According to whom?
1: There's no way.
0: But he's Boo Boo.
3: No. What? No way.
2: He is now.
1: I've never met him.
2: If he was, yeah, Bruce and I have no relationship, but I'm not comfortable saying that.
1: I think we follow each other on Twitter.

0: I listen, I love you, Bruce. I'm not calling you the Boobinator, bro.
1: But he is from now on.
2: Hey, boo boo.
3: Yeah.
4: All right, we got to get the show back in the rails.
3: Come on, pay attention.
1: DeBrusque to Ottawa. I like the.
0: You should stop on the way.
1: I like the idea of DeBrusque to somewhere else. I think he's a useful player on a good salary, and he can help.
3: He has no interest in a rebuild.
1: Yeah,
0: I mean,
1: he's
0: going to
1: be somewhere.
0: And with what's he make?
3: Five and a half.
0: Five and a half.
1: Are we
3: very manageable
0: with the cap going up? Like that's a price
1: guy for you, and he can chip in 20 to 30 if he's
0: good
1: on a better team.
0: Too.
3: Alex Tuch, is that surprising you that they cannot find a meeting of the minds?
1: I think everyone's in a weird spot where everyone agrees that because there's no good free agents, he's going to get a bunch of money, but everyone also agrees that Alex Tuch is not an $11 million guy. He's not. So it's one of the, if you want him, you got to pay 10, right?
3: Would you let him walk? Would you let him walk at 10? You wouldn't go 10.25, 10.5, 11s. Where's your cutoff on him?
1: Well, you have to have one, right? Like there's no 10.75. It's like buying a house. It's like eventually you got to kind of pick a number and say, boy, that's too much for us.
0: If you're Yarmo, like after watching that series against the Habs, man, it's just like you're ready. You're supposed to sign, like, was he 0s-9-10? Like, you're supposed to give.
1: Yeah, but he was also.
0: I know he was good, but God, that's the last memory of him, and you're going into this contract negotiation to give him way too much money. Like, it'd be impossible for that to not play in my mind.
3: I would have thought that we would have heard a signing a week after they got knocked out just to keep the momentum going.
0: Like, Tuch? They would have signed him?
3: Yeah, I would have thought that if there was a chance for him to sign, they could have announced it while the momentum was still there during the playoffs, and you could push it towards ticket sales next season, and we've got everybody coming back.
1: My thought was like, would you go to him and say, and this is a big number, but we're willing to give you $60 million. How do you want it? You know, like you want shorter term? Do you want 6 years at 10? Do you want 5 years at 12? You know, like I would do shorter. I'm worried about his age. So if I could get him for shorter term, I'd be more interested. Can we do 5 for 12, 6 for 10? You know, I don't want 7 years of Tuch. He's 30.
3: He's already 30. 5 for 12, you would do, eh?
1: Well, maybe not that number. But do you know what I mean? Where it's like we're only going to give you X amount, whatever you think that number is. We would prefer to be a little bit higher on the payroll, but shorter term. The days of doing long term, it's not necessary anymore to get guys. It used to be you had to do it to get guys. And you used to had to give them no movement clauses. You can just pay them more now.
0: Yep.
1: The cap's higher. Just pay them more.
0: Yep.
1: Have more flexibility down the road.
3: Okay, sportsnet.ca, your latest article.
0: You know, we want to do Donner Down Nurse before we get to that?
3: Okay.
0: Yeah. Or do you want to do that first?
3: Doesn't matter.
1: Well, let's do the article thing. Well, I'm surprised that you want to mention it at all.
0: Well, I mean, we got a Leafs show.
3: It's written here.
0: I just thought that my great friend Justin Bourne wrote an article about the Toronto Maple Leafs having the first overall pick that people are kind of forgetting about, and that he came to his senses and wrote the
3: you're right. I don't really have much interest in it, but he.
0: Oh, you don't have
3: I'm kidding.
0: What the hell?
3: I'm kidding.
0: Come
3: of
0: on.
3: Course. The there are Leaf fans out there dying to hear your take on McKenna.
1: My take on McKenna is I wrote that I recognize he is not a perfect hockey player. No one is. But I recognize that all of the things that make him special are really special. And his offensive upside, his power play, his hockey IQ, he's built for this Toronto market. The defense, I think, positionally is pretty good. I like that he's from Whitehorse. How bad is he going to be? What's his bust level? 80 points? Like, he's a talent.
3: If I say this, I'd like to get your response. That
1: it's good because we're a radio show.
3: The Leafs are in a bit of a dilemma. It would have been nice if there was just a runaway number one pick.
1: Totally.
3: A Crosby. A Mario, right?
0: Oh, you mean the two best players of the last?
3: Okay.
1: Yeah. Celebrini, Schaefer.
3: Somebody.
1: Yeah.
3: Just somebody where it's like.
1: He's the guy.
3: Can't dispute it.
0: But I would argue he is.
3: That's. No, not according to many of the experts here, Sammy.
1: Too many people disagree for it to be a bunch
3: too
1: of
3: many.
1: People who are
3: too
1: lying
3: many.
1: Or wrong.
3: So who's the latest that put Reed number one?
0: Corey Perlman did.
3: Okay. I don't even know who that is, but it's out there.
1: Mm-hmm.
3: So. That's the only thing that maybe goes against the Leafs right now is that

0: it is one of those, you better be right. Mm-hmm.
1: Yeah, and for me, Kip, all you can do is bet on upside. Bet on the guy with the freakish preternatural gifts at a young age who had 130 points in 50-some games in the dub and then was the second highest scorer in college hockey at 18 last year. He is a unbelievable point producer, vision guy. And to me, all the other guys, it's like, oh, if this guy can figure out what X, Y, Z, I just feel like you have to take the guy who's got the most upside. And for me, that's McKenna. Caleb Malhotra sounds like he's going to be a great leader. And we interviewed the kid, and he sounds like a great, mature kid.
2: How's McKenna sound?
1: He sounded awesome. You know, Chase Reed, super talented kid.
0: Much like Tortorella pulling Carter Hart tonight, I would be scared not to take McKenna.
1: I mean, that's part of your whole thing, is the fear of if you don't take him.
2: I just think when you have what his upside is available, that's what you take with the first overall
1: pick. Yeah. I think there's a lot of proposed trades out there where the Leafs trade back into a top 10 pick, but get something else as well. So if all of a sudden you have Chase Reed and Alexi Lafreniere or something, I don't know, whatever. It feels like, okay, well, the Rangers pick 5, right? Mm. It just feels like some of those do appeal to me, and so I'd be listening.
0: Okay, Darnell Nurse.
2: Yeah.
0: He let the Edmonton Oilers know that he's okay with moving on. Mm-hmm.
1: I'm surprised he needed to say that, because it seems like the team was saying that for him and he didn't have to look like the one who wanted out, but...
0: Yeah, but...
1: You can't fire me, I quit.
0: I think it makes him look real good here. Just...
2: Makes who look good?
0: Darnell.
2: Okay.
0: I think whatever you can say, it's like he knows it's time to move on. Mm-hmm. They know it's time to move on. Everybody knows. But for him to acknowledge it and work with the team now is the right way. It's the professional way to go about it.
1: Does sound, you know, we kind of had a sense that was coming, but don't you feel like Morgan Riley is kind of in the same spot here?
0: Yeah, I don't know if Morgan wants to come out and say I'm okay with it either, but I don't think it would hurt in any way, shape, or form. If you want to keep it internal, that's your right. Mm. But he's in the same boat as Darnell, as in Doug Hamilton is in New Jersey. I honestly, guys, I think there's a rotation. Freddie Hamilton's a Toronto Maple Leaf in the executive position here. Yeah, go get your brother.
1: The next Dougie and Kane.
0: Go get your brother.
1: And Dougie on the Leaf.
0: I don't worry about Darnell's 9.25.
1: Are you talking about the Leafs for him?
0: Either I don't know where anybody ends up. Dougie ends up in Toronto. Dougie ends up in Edmonton. Morgan ends up in Edmonton. I can't see
1: musical chairs.
0: I can't see Doug Hamilton or Morgan Riley.
1: Call him Doug, you're killing me.
0: Dougie,
2: Douglas Hamilton.
0: Douglas. I don't know, what is it?
1: Well, he's Dougie and Freddie's Freddie. They're I know. They're the Canadian.
0: Oh my
1: boys.
0: God.
1: Old okay. Dougie. Eh?
2: Old Dougie.
0: Either one would happily go play with Connor McDavid. No, for 1 year, try to win a cup.
1: You would think so. Particularly when they have a new coach.
2: What was Mike Babcock's relationship like with Morgan Riley? Did they like each other? Can't remember.
1: Yes.
2: Can't remember.
1: Yeah, Mike would have seen some his best years, probably, right?
2: And when he paired him with Ron Hainsey, he had his best year he ever had.
1: What else is Mike going to pair him with that time?
2: Yeah, it was slim pickings.
0: DJ Smith on the bench back then?
2: Yeah.
1: Yeah.
2: Definitely.
0: Yeah, DJ will end up with...
1: With Mike?
0: With Mike in Edmonton, I can see
1: is
0: that.
1: Is Mike going to end up with Mike? On the Oilers?
0: Again, how long is this going to take? What does the PA want? You're not going to keep them away from making a living. The way I see it is they'd like to probably get them suspended till like mid-November or something.
1: What?
0: If you do an investigation and things surface, okay, you suspend them for the first 10 games?
1: Oh, my God.
2: Oh,
1: you're going to hire a coach? You can't coach?
0: Well, I don't know. I mean, I don't know how this thing plays out, but I'm just, we're speculating here.

0: and in game,
1: and things to the wall.
0: And in game 11 of the NHL regular season, like Willis Reed, out comes Mike Babcock.
1: Get the stone cold glass break music.
2: You know, there seems to
0: the
2: be
0: sausage is unbelievable.
2: Frank Saravelli, who we've had on this show, and he does a lot, is talking about something else out there that is apparently a smoking gun. But like,
1: is it a smoking phone?
2: Can somebody say something about it, please?
1: Well, that's kind of what's bugging me about this.
2: Why hide it? Who are you protecting here?
1: I read our boy the secrecy? Porty comes on our show, great guy, and he said this is what they're investigating. This is what he's got an article on The Athletic, and it was still the same things. There was nothing new outside of the phone stuff.
2: Okay, so he the code of conduct was that you invaded privacy, I guess. Okay. Five games?
1: How do you suspend a guy?
2: Five games? Three games?
1: Sure.
2: I don't know.
1: I don't know either.
2: I don't know what HR says about grabbing, or he didn't even grab anybody's phone. He actually asked them.
1: Sure. Totally voluntary. Go ahead and put up on screen what you want to show us from your camera roll to show us what's important to you.
2: And you know what? Gary's not happy.
1: Bevan.
2: Yeah.
1: This got
2: yes. Oh, yeah. This is not good timing.
1: The other, and hey, I'm just.
0: I mean, we did 40 minutes on it yesterday. We're now on.
1: Yeah. It's not premium timing. But if it's not Babs, Frank was mentioning Daryl Sutter. And you guys know.
2: And you got a book out. How much would that help your book?
1: If Daryl starts coaching Connor and the Oilers in October and my book comes out in, let me check, October, it would not be a bad thing.
2: Ah, it's dated. You now your book's dated. Nobody wants to read it.
1: But like, he is legitimately of that same mold of guy in terms of the way that he holds people accountable. And it's a fascinating idea. I will say this. I reached out to Daryl.
2: Yeah.
1: And I said, hey, like, surely they're giving you a call here. What's going on? And it's the first text he hasn't responded to of mine in some time. That's all I'm saying.
2: Okay. Buddy, that's the ultimate Thursday morning recycle. Is it not?
1: Well, I mean, the guy is there. He's there. He's 40 minutes away in Viking.
0: You get in the truck and you'd be there in 40 minutes.
1: He can be there for dinner tonight.
0: Quickly before we go here, a little housekeeping. Marley's Minute. Games will be aired on Sportsnet.
1: Oh, yeah.
0: Starting tomorrow night at 8 p.m. on Sportsnet 360.
2: I can't.
1: Going up against the Knickerbockers.
0: Yes. Tough start. I'll catch game two.
2: I can't shake Ernie Clement.
0: Next place Saturday, so you're good.
2: I did the Joe Carter event. I came in second place. Me, second place. Josh Donaldson, and James Lofton, right?
1: I don't know.
0: Jimmy Lofton?
2: Yeah.
1: James
2: Lofton. We came in second place. So I'm going to buy you guys lunch with my winnings.
1: Ernie Clement. My wife just got an Ernie jersey.
2: And I teed off at Rosedale today. Who's teeing off in front of me?
0: Ooh. Ernie. Ernie, is he a member?
2: No, Ernie wishes he was a member.
0: Oh, I think Ernie could get in.
1: No, Ernie would have to know some.
0: Really?
1: Ernie would have to ask him.
2: Can't get in.
1: Oh, my God. Can't
0: get in. Fantasy land up there.
2: Thanks for watching. Thanks for listening. Enjoy game five.
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3: Calgary Traffic Update.
5: In the 660 Traffic Center, Michelle Yee will northbound 14th Street at 64th Avenue in the Northwest. We do have a collision in the right-hand lane, so do stay to the left. We are also dealing with the lights flashing red at Anderson Road and Acadia Drive Southeast. You do need to use the four-way stop procedure, but you're also seeing heavy backups through this stretch and major routes like Deerfoot, Glenmore, and Crowchild. 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
14: 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Passing to Yale, a shot. 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Another shot. They score! The Flames win it! Yeah, baby!
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0: get it started. It is a Thursday. 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The Fan, thanks for being along with you. It's Steinberg from our downtown studio. The text line opened this hour at 960-960, and we got a special treat. Look who's in studio with us for the full hour. We've got the television play-by-play voice of the Calgary Flames with us. John Abbott's in the house for the next hour. Happy Thursday, pal. What's going on, Abs?
1: Oh, buddy, this is fantastic. I've been waiting to jump on the air with you since getting boots on the ground in Alberta.
0: I know.
1: And we get to enjoy it, and hopefully we'll make it a little bit more of a brighter Thursday as opposed to the
0: feels like it's just
1: the January we're having again.
0: Ugh, I know. I texted a bunch of people today. Are we ever going to get summer? Is that never going
1: to
0: happen?
1: It's coming. It's coming.
0: It has to be. Although, good for our farmers. They need the moisture. So I always say that whenever I look out and I'm like, you get out. And I'm like, okay. You know what? The farmers are happy, and that's important. So that's always my saving grace. Hey, text line's open at 960-960. We'll spend some time a little bit later on this hour. You got some questions for John Abbott on the Flames season last year, on what's coming this year. Anything you want to get Abs' thoughts on, we'll do that a little bit later on if you're listening live at 960-960. But John's with us all hour. How's the summer been? Has it been pretty chill, pretty low-key?
1: It's been great, and I kind of go Jekyll and Hyde because I love watching the playoffs, but I'd love to be in there in the heat of the moment to experience that as well. So there's always a part of me that wants to be up in the booth at times like these, but I've thoroughly enjoyed being a fan and sitting on the couch with the kids watching the Stanley Cup playoffs and now the final, and a little extra time to coach some baseball and got some U9, got some T-ball action going, and it's great. You know, you go full steam ahead for 8 months, as you know, as you do, during the hockey season. So a little bit of respite is good for what ails me as well.
0: It is crazy. Every time, like, we know where the Flames are in their cycle right now, and we understand why they're not in the playoffs this year and all that type of stuff. But every year at this time, and it was maybe most acute last year when they came like literally three periods away or four periods away from being there. But every year it kind of just, when you start seeing it in other cities, you're like, it is pretty special being at the Dome when it's playoff hockey. And so that's the one thing. It's always in the first round. You're like, it sure would be cool if there was playoff hockey at the Dome. But that's where Craig Conroy's got this thing pointed, and that's where we're hoping they get. But I'm with you. Every once in a while you get that FOMO feeling, right?
1: Well, I've been fortunate to experience secondhand what 04 was like, and I realize secondhand is not the way to do that. But for me, it's a terrific way to go and catch up heading into the final year of the Dome. I'm trying to accumulate some stories and vibes. And, you know, through hearing people tell me about it and the green hard hats, like I love just picturing sections with the green hard hats and then spilling out into the streets after. And yeah, of course that gets you jacked up thinking about what it could be like to rekindle some of those vibes.
0: Well, and I mean, even you go back to Game 7 in 2022, and like the city gets pretty, it's a pretty, like, it's always at that time, it's springtime, and you start getting the feels like, okay, maybe we're going to start to see more sun and you can start wearing short sleeves again and all that type of stuff. And then you get some really cool hockey as well. So whether we see that again at the Scotiabank Saddle Dome or not, I don't know, but we did that tour, 2 months ago of Scotia Place, and every time I drive by,
1: yellow hard hat, not green that day.
0: Those were yellow.
1: We were fully kitted out though.
0: Which, for soft people like us, we look very fragile.
1: Great. But what a building, yeah.
0: Well, and every time I drive by it now, you're like, okay, this place
1: here comes
0: is,
1: the roof.
0: Yeah, the roof's almost half done or more than half done. And every time you walk by or drive by, you're like, oh man, I was in there 2 months ago and it looked great. And it just keeps on taking massive steps. So like that thing is like less than 18 months away. We're like at June now. I've heard they're ahead of schedule from a couple of people. Look, I don't know enough to be able to, oh yes, that is true. I'm not a construction expert. I'm not an architect, but I've heard like, yeah, there's no worries about it being ready for the fall of 2027. So like, you know, we're we're realistically 14 months away now from this place opening up and being ready and watching hockey in that place. Like, it is an exciting time around this team right now.
1: We'll have to check in with our construction expert, Brendan Parker, a.k.a. Canna Montana.
0: Canna Montana.
1: And get a further update on some things. But it's like going from a home that you've spent a lot of time in, whatever place you grew up in, to maybe your dream home. That's the best I can put it out there as a picture. Like, we all love the Dome for different reasons, and it's going to be an emotional send-off season, but that new place is going to have everything.
0: Yep.
1: And it's going to be fantastic.
0: They're going to have special jerseys, it sounds like, is the rumor. And some of the things that I've heard about what those special jerseys might be, pretty cool. They're going to have, and there's going to be special jerseys around the league, but it just coincides with this being the last year at the Dome. So that's really cool to look forward to. They're going to have, like, I've heard, like, triple-digit alumni are going to be in to make sure that they get an opportunity to say goodbye. Like, it's going to be a pretty special 42 home games. And that's the other thing, is that 84 games start next season, which I have to get used to in saying, because you're so used to 82-game schedules. It's been a pretty quiet summer. Like, you know, there's drama in Edmonton. There's been drama in Vancouver.
1: Just a little.
0: Yeah, just a tie. Montreal went to the Eastern Conference Final. Toronto's got their drama. There's been lots of talk about what Ottawa might do. But it's been like, of all the seven Canadian teams, it's been most quiet in Calgary. I mean, they made a decision with a 2024 draft pick. They have made a couple of signings and brought some guys over from Russia. But, like, generally, everything's been very, very quiet. It's going to change when we get to the draft in a couple of weeks, but I don't know, maybe quiet around this team is the way to go. Maybe that's a good thing, because ever since Craig Conroy took over, it's been nothing but putting out fires and dealing with issues and addressing trade requests and things like that. I mean, there hasn't been a season where there hasn't been something crazy going on. And, you know, we just went through a year where they traded Rasmus Anderson and Nazem Kadri and Mackenzie Weegar in a 6-week span. Like, maybe a quiet little stretch is exactly what the doctor ordered.
1: Yeah, the trade deadline feels like a year ago now, but it was pretty wild when you think of the course of a couple of days there, and peaking with, I think, the latest deal. I think that was the last deal, was the Kadri one. And all of a sudden, you're void of a lot of different leaders, some of them pillars of the team, and where do you move on? And you get the entrance of a guy like Zach Whitecloud that blossomed really quickly as both a key part of the blue line and of the community, continued to be right up until leaving for the World Championships. And remember, last year, the business was the extensions and long-term deals, really, for Connie. Yep. And it finished with Dustin Wolf on Flames opening golf day.
0: That's right.
1: So I really appreciate, as you say, the road that Craig Conroy has walked, what he has been able to achieve, some of it beyond his control, but needing to make moves to make the team better when there were trade demands. And now we're setting ourselves up. Yeah, it's been quiet now. I think they're one of the teams that's going to take center stage at the draft. I really do.
0: It feels like when you have as many picks as they have, and there's as much importance on the summer as and kind of the bricks that they lay for the long term happening this summer, it kind of feels like they almost have to be one of the movers and shakers. I don't know. Like, I've been thinking a lot about this. I know they've got the 6 picks and the 8 picks. You got the 2 in the first, the 4 in the second, the 2 in the third. But, like, with as many players have been added via trade in the draft over the last couple of years, like, it almost feels like there's no way that Craig Conroy doesn't do something with all that draft capital. Because you go and you pick all 8 of those players, like, eventually you're going to run out of room. Eventually, not all these guys are going to make the NHL. And so, you know, I really do feel like it's made that turn from quantity, which you understand. They needed to restock cupboards, and that's kind of how you start to make your team younger again. But now it feels like it's really into, you know, quality over quantity. And so if you can package those second round picks, and even if it's two of them, to do something else and to move yourself up a little bit, it almost feels like that's a guarantee. I would be absolutely floored if we come out of that Saturday and the first two rounds are done and the Flames have made six picks. I will be absolutely floored if that's the case, if there isn't some sort of movement and there isn't some sort of move up the draft board. And doesn't need to be the moving from six to one or two overall, because I don't think that's going to happen, but something to make it so that your six turn into a little bit less. I just feels like that's almost guaranteed with as much as they've got in their back pocket right now.
1: Earlier, you were speaking about how quiet it's been for Calgary. I think quietly, the Flames are in an envious position with the draft capital that you just mentioned and the cap space. Like, it's Nazem Kadri moving forward on what's pretty reasonable. I think it's just over $1 million that they're going to have
0: attention.
1: To
0: eat
1: a little bit. But outside of that, they're not strapped to, you know, paying out players. They're not, they have more than enough cap space to look at. And it feels like, I don't know what sense you get, Pat, but it feels like now that we know Dylan Larkin is probably on the way out, there could be some serious ripples.
0: Yeah.
1: Maybe around the draft. Maybe the draft is the beginning of that. And if you consider free agency on July 1st, I would expect the Flames to be more active on a trade front than I would on free agency. So I do think, I think a lot ties into the draft. And as far as selections go, I'm watching for the number three. What happens at three?
0: With Vancouver.
1: And does that change people's philosophies a little bit?
0: Yeah, and kind of on that, like it's right. If everybody believes, and then there's more and more buzz that Toronto's going to take McKenna at number one, and honestly, as they should, like it's felt like every year it feels like outside of maybe McDavid, it feels like every year it's like, well, you know, the guy that we thought was number one, you know, maybe he's going to fall to two or three, because you start poking holes in these guys who are, you know, projected number one overall picks. But generally, that guy goes number one. And so I still feel like McKenna goes, and now there's more and more reporting that the Maple Leafs have already made their decision. They're going to go with Gavin McKenna. So let's assume that happens. What San Jose does at two, what Vancouver does at three, how active Chicago wants to be at four, That becomes really interesting to me, because Mike Greer is doing all this. Well, we'd be open to it, but like you're also hearing, well, there's no way they're trading that. And they need a defenseman. Like, do they need Stenberg? Probably not with all that they've got, but do they need a Chase Reed or a Verhoeve or something like that? Well, you can make the argument that yes, they do. So do they do that at two? Do they drop to four? And then what does that leave for Vancouver? And does Vancouver go with the son of their new head coach? Or, you're right, like right in that range, it kind of defines how everything plays itself out in the rest of the first round, which obviously with Calgary at six has a huge, huge part to play.
1: Fun time of year to make phone calls. And being in the seat across from you today allowed me to make a few, which was really interesting information gathering. Spoke to a handful of people, and among the people I polled, most of them believe San Jose will stay at two and will take the defenseman Reed. And the bigger question becomes what you just stated. Does Malhotra stay close to home and become a Canuck? Or with a new head coach there, do they, and all the drama behind them, do they avoid some of that and take the Swede with the Sedins now there in Stenberg?
0: Well, and that's where, like, what if, like, somehow Stenberg falls to four? That's when you're like, okay, well, then maybe that's when Craig Conroy becomes really active. Like, I wonder how many times he's called Chicago and said, hey, look, if this happens or that happens, make us your first call. We're ready to pay. We've got this and that. We're ready to really pay. I've said this. If Francis and I, Eric Francis says hi, by the way.
1: Francis, what's up, BF?
0: He and I have talked about this a couple times. Like, if they have to overpay, quote unquote overpay, to get a Stenberg, like, I'm for it all day, every day, because that's the type of guy that can really start to turn a franchise immediately. So if all of a sudden that is in the cards for them, and that is still in the ether at number four. That's when I'm really, that's the best chance I feel that Calgary has the chance to move up meaningfully from number

0: 6.
1: And are you hearing, you know, now post-combine, what I've heard as well, that overall consensus is Stenberg is the most ready to break into the National Hockey League amongst the forwards?
0: Yeah, that's kind of what the word has been, that he's like the guy that maybe is most ready to make an impact next season.
1: Although I've been told not to sleep on Bjork as well. Even though
0: Flames fans
1: smaller love, forward.
0: Flames fans love him.
1: Reports, again, I checked in and the build, apparently whatever he lacks in height, the build is there.
0: Okay.
1: And a few of the people I was speaking to said he might be more talented. He might be the better Swedish forward, which is quite a statement when we consider, you know, Stenberg very well could go number two.
0: Well, I know those two guys were both so good at the Worlds.
1: But maybe that's a sneaky repercussion of all of this as well.
0: Well, and it's so, Jason Bukala, our colleague at Sportsnet, was on with the boys on Thursday morning and was on with us on Monday and said similar things about Bjork. Like, if he's there at 6 and you're the Flames and you don't rush up to take him, what are you doing? Because he loves him. So, like, that adds a super interesting wrinkle to the whole thing because, like, he's... And I know this. I've been told this by a couple people I trust with the Flames that... If they draft Bjork at 6, they're drafting him as a center. And there's a lot of, I don't know if there's a lot, but there's some who wonder, like, does he, because of the size, does he translate to being a center at the NHL level? I can almost tell you definitively the Flames won't take him at 6 if they don't see him projecting as a center. And that's when it really gets interesting. Like, what if he's there and what if they do project him being a really good center? And I know from our text line and I know from social media that if the Flames were to go the Viggo Bjork road, there'd be a lot of people really happy about it. It seems like he's one of the one or two most interesting guys of the draft.
1: Well, I like that he's dynamic. I like the fact that it would fill a need and he's played at the Worlds as well. So it's not as if he hasn't tested himself against higher competition. And I think that maybe is where he became a little less of an outlier was the Worlds. Yep. So, yeah, boy. Then you keep hearing the defensemen. Like, this is as much as people anticipate next year's draft might be more big name bountiful. I think the first 10 selections of this draft are going to be really captivating.
0: We are chatting with John Abbott, the TV play-by-play voice of the Flames on Sportsnet, joining us here on Flames Talk on this Thursday. Logo took Thursday, Friday off, and I said, well, Johnny had mentioned to me at the end of the year, he's like, hey, if there's ever a time, like, I'd love to come in, and I was like, that seems like a pretty good window. Let's fire him a text. And to John's credit, he goes, yeah, I got to coach ball at 6 o'clock. Like, can we make that work? I'm like, I think we can get, so... He's going to go right from here and then go into Little League coach mode right after this, right?
1: Dave Gross from Alberta Office Furniture really does the heavy lifting on the coaching side.
0: Okay.
1: So I can't pretend I'm going in there running things, but I'm a good supporting coach. Make sure that...
0: What's your specialty?
1: Oh, we get kids fielding fly balls and swinging, getting some swings in early, getting some touches. So I'm kind of the... I'm making sure they're warmed up and ready to go before they see what the lineup card is and we hand out bubble gum.
0: Okay. See?
1: You and know, this it's is, really...
0: This is for the oldest?
1: This is U9, yep.
0: Okay, this is the U9, okay.
1: Oh, yeah, T-ball, that's a whole different collection. But they're equally great. They're equally great. I love it.
0: Text line's open at 960-960. A little bit later on, we'll fire some texts at John. I'll curate them. I'm not going to throw him any grenades, I promise. Can you imagine? Like, John, why is Brendan Parker a jerk?
1: Well, we know that isn't true.
0: I know. That'd be hard to...
1: We have a great crew.
0: Just the best. Honestly, the best. The crew that covers the Flames full-time that we see on a day-in, day-out basis during the season, I honestly can't think of a better crew, and it's pretty neat. Okay. The guy that keeps on coming up in conversation, I don't want to necessarily talk about, like, okay, are they going to trade Blake Coleman or not? Or is he going to get traded or not? Or where's he going to go? I more for want to get your perspective, having been on the road and been with these guys day in, day out for the last two seasons. The dilemma in that, if you're Craig Conroy, because look, I have been around the game a long time. You have like got the privilege to cover NHLers and cover this Flames team. There are very few guys that match Blake Coleman in terms of just being like a pro. Like he's just like the best word I can use for him. He's just like an adult. Like he just like everything about him, and not saying that other guys aren't, but like when you take into consideration the Stanley Cups and the road that he's traveled and the way that he commands respect from his teammates, all those types of things, like you understand, as Craig Conroy said many times, why lots of teams want him, but you also understand why there's a ton of value for a young rebuilding group to have a guy like that in the locker room. And I honestly do think like in terms of a dilemma, even for me, and we've had this conversation plenty of times on this show, I'm like, yeah, I probably ends up in a trade is what I've said, all those types of things. But Blake's one of those guys that I've come to appreciate and respect, not just because of how good he is to us, but like come to really appreciate what he means to the organization and what he means inside those four walls of the dressing room. It really is a dilemma as to where this goes with Blake.
1: You can make a case for both sides. And to open a thought on Blake, I would blanket it and say, I love the Colemans, plural. Like, his family is terrific.
0: Yep.
1: And they are so supportive of our city here in Calgary. And they showed that right to the end of last year, even through some of the trade deadline speculation of whether he would be potentially coming back or not. And, you know, Blake, I think, being the pro that he is, understands the way the business side works.
0: Yep.
1: But also understands that his family's happy here. He loves it here, and he knows where this team is going. This is not a case of, it's not the best comparison. I feel bad comparing things. Nazem Kadri didn't come out and ask for a trade, but we knew he was elated to go back to Colorado.
0: Yep.
1: And try to have another crack at winning the Stanley Cup with the team he did it with prior. I don't get the same sense that Blake is, you know, playing with his bags packed. I don't get that sense. And yet at the same time, as you said, there would be lots of teams that would be in on Blake Coleman. So I think in some ways, Craig Conroy has, and the management group, in some ways they have an asset where they can wait on it a little bit, make sure they get a good return if they indeed are interested in trading Blake. And if not, I absolutely think he's a guy that you would extend. And I realize that's a difficult road to walk with how much of an extension you give him and what kind of term that looks like. But think of, as we talked about earlier, Pat, some of the veterans that left. Okay. And we know Michael Backlund's going to make it to the new arena, but we don't know beyond that. So when you consider the dressing room and how pivotal it is to have a guy like that, and I look back at a couple of moments through the year in covering Blake. And I remember last year when he got run over by Zane Parekh after he scored his first NHL goal. And Blake was like, that's probably the hardest hit I've taken all year and the only one he's thrown. And he can have fun with that. And Matvei Gridin was talking about his signature move. And, you know, Blake will throw in a side comment. Oh, he's pretty confident, isn't he? But he keeps, to your point, what I'm getting at is, He keeps everything level within that room, and he brings the best, the highest competitive side out of his teammates, I believe. And not only does he do that based on experience, he had a heck of a season last year through injury. By the way, I think if you asked him, he would have wanted to come back sooner, but they did the right thing and made sure he was going to be healthy. So ultimate competitor, very tough decision, and maybe we don't find out right away what side the Flames are going to end up on.
0: And could have shut it down too. Could have just spent that, but he wanted to come back and finish the year with his teammates as well. After his wife, Jordan, gave birth to their latest addition to the Coleman family. He was down there in Texas with the family and then came back and rejoined the team. I honestly thought, I wonder, does Blake just shut it down and just like, man, everybody would have understood. Nobody would have batted an eye. And yet he's like, no, absolutely not. Like, these are my I go to war with these guys, and I know we're missing the playoffs and all that type of stuff, but I'm finishing the year with my teammates. And I thought that was a real underlining of what Blake Coleman's all about inside that locker room too.

0: It was the final road game of the season. It was in Seattle, and there was no morning skate. Everybody was gathered in the hotel, and I walked up the stairs, and there's Blake Coleman, and I was stunned to see him standing in front of me after...
1: Hey, fellas.
0: Yeah, barely making it back for the birth of the fourth Coleman, and then returning, and he was, you know, he throws out all the dad jokes about how he's going to get more sleep here than he would at home, but... You're right. There's endless examples as to why Blake Coleman has gone above and beyond as a terrific teammate, why he's beloved in that room, why he's such an important piece. And then I really do think moves like what may happen with Dylan Larkin tie into all this, because if Larkin stays in the East, we're led to believe, you know, the first three teams were Minnesota, Vegas, and Florida. I'm not sure Steve Yzerman is, you know, I don't know how excited he would be or willing to trade him within the conference and see him that often. But if for some reason it's a Tampa or a Florida or a Montreal, you know, that changes the outlook of one of those teams, maybe with what they want to add, but it puts more focus on the teams that are right there within those divisions that feel they need another piece.
2: Yep. Yeah. It's going to be really interesting to see how that all plays itself out on the Blake front. And we know how in demand he was leading into the trade deadline, but we also understand why the Flames opted not to move him. John Abbott is with us, the television play-by-play voice of the Flames, with us in studio this hour. Got some texts. We'll bounce off of John a little bit later on. And also a couple other players I want to throw at you before we get to the text line as well. So John Abbott in studio with us. It's Flames Talk on a Thursday. 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
2: Take a break. Come back. We've got lots more to get to with Abs. We've got Marcus and Liam.

0: The lights have been restored at Anderson Road and Acadia Drive southeast in the last few minutes. Delays are still heavy in that area, but it is easing off. And then northbound Shaganappy Trail, we do have a collision at Varsity Drive Northwest, so do expect delays. 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
3: All right, it's Flames Talk on a Thursday. Pat Steinberg with you from our downtown studio, and we've got John Abbott, the TV play-by-play voice of the Flames, with us all hour as well. Got some text going to bounce off of John to wrap up the hour as we continue along, but wanted to ask you about two guys who finished the season really strong and get your thought on each of them going into the next season. I want to start with Morgan Frost because, you know, I remember the day after Nazem Kadri's traded, the Flames played their next game. And so now Kadri's out. The two defensemen are out. But Naz leaves this huge hole down the middle because he was Calgary's number one center. And I remember Ryan Huska, because we have the privilege on home games, and Ryan's so gracious with his time. He does his media availability in the Ed Whalen Media Lounge and then saunters over across the hall and goes into our little radio broom closet and hangs out with the two broadcast crews and sometimes a third broadcast crew for a little bit, just to, you know, get some more insight for the broadcast, which I know that you get so much value out of. And
4: First of all, we're spoiled, as you say.
3: So spoiled.
4: And as you know, it's not just 1, 2, 3 questions. Okay, I've got to get to video. Ryan Huska sits there and answers every question we ask. And sometimes we probably go a little bit long, but it's a great way to set yourself up for any broadcast.
3: Yeah.
4: And I'm definitely thankful that he's so gracious with his time.
3: One of the things he said on, I guess it would have been that Saturday, the following the deal, was like, hey, this is Morgan Frost time. Like, we kind of laid down the gauntlet to him and said, okay, Naz is here. What are you going to do with this opportunity? You're going to finish the year kind of as our number one center. And I give Morgan a ton of credit because I actually feel like he stepped up in a really, I'm not the only one, but he clearly stepped up and answered that bell. And on the one hand, you're like, well, the games didn't matter a whole lot. So like how much of a grain of salt do you have to take it with? And I think that's a valid kind of side question. But on top of that, as our friend Megan Mickelson said, she's like, well, yeah, but also he kind of had a gauntlet thrown down on him and there's pressure involved in that. So on the one hand, yeah, maybe the pressure of the team results are off. For him, the pressure was on because now you're like, okay, what are you going to do with all this extra ice time? What's your feel on Morgan Frost going into next season after the great finish that he had?
4: We even heard that at the end of the year press conference with Craig Conroy.
3: That's right. It's at 60 to 80
4: basically telling
3: points.
4: Us that he can be, you know, big point guy and kind of carry the load that way for this hockey team. And listen, he finished the year largely playing beside Coronado and Gridden, and that's an exciting trio to think of. When he and Farabee showed up, I wasn't sure what he would look like away from Joel Farabee. You know, the connection is obvious between the two of them, but the fact that he was relied upon heavier, you're right, in the absence of Nazem Kadri, I think he's a freer player having reached 20. I think as much as he would not outwardly say that weighed on him, I believe that was a huge goal he had for himself going back before this past season.
3: Yep.
4: And now to have reached it, I think he's a bit freer. Like, he's a guy that has proven to himself he's a 20 goal scorer in this league. And listen, I know he had 19 one year, so you might be asking, okay, what difference does one goal make? But
3: these guys
4: on the mental
3: something.
4: Side, yeah, I think that does add up. So he'll be an intriguing one to watch through training camp for me, because it's the defensive side of the game, I think he would admit, probably needs to put more emphasis on at times. Face-offs, he did a terrific job, I thought, this year. For me, that's one of the categories he stepped up in right from day one, was spending more time on the dot. We saw it. You and I saw it in practice after practice. He was one of the most consistent guys out there.

0: on with Ryan Strome when Strome came at the end of the year. So if he is indeed a Calgary Flame with 1 year left in his contract at a pretty reasonable rate, that's what's going to be expected of him. And, you know, he might be a question mark depending on how well he's performed at the start of the season. I could see how other teams would be, you know, potentially looking down that avenue as well. So he's not quite in the same conversation for me as a Blake Coleman, who has the Stanley Cups, but I think he would be of interest elsewhere as well.
1: And the other guy's Zane. Like scores maybe the goal of the season for Calgary in game 82 against LA, and seemed like every game for about a 6 week stretch, it felt like he got better and better and better each and every game, and finished the year on a high, and you could tell how confident he was when he spoke to us ahead of game 82. You could tell how confident he was at that time compared to where it was earlier in the season. And so it feels like catapulted himself into the offseason with a ton of confidence and going into the gym and working on adding a little bit more strength. Like I'm feeling quite optimistic about the way that he starts training camp and how good he looks to start the season, but you don't know for sure. And again, he's the other really fascinating guy for me is where does Zane Parekh pick up after the great finish to the season that he had?
0: When you leave high school, whatever age you transition, if you're going to post-secondary education, you know, most times it's still as a teenager, and you get out of your house and you have to do laundry and you have to pay and make your own,
1: cook for yourself,
0: decide what you spend your money on. And if you blow it, it's real life coming back at you. That maturation process, in a way, is what Zane Parekh went through this past season. He started training camp injured and couldn't skate for a big chunk of the summer and came into Winsport and told us he wants to be a teammate that others want to go out for dinner with.
1: Yep.
0: And then had some remarks, despite brilliant historic play at the World Juniors, that kind of raised some attention in this market and with his teammates. And I just saw a totally different guy at the end of the year, not in personality, with the confidence and the, you know, some of that cockiness. That's a good thing, to your point. Like, in fact, it was a great thing that was restored, I think, for his on ice play.
1: Yeah, agreed.
0: But outside the arena, I think there was a maturation process, and I think that continues to the off season. And man, when he puts it all together in one package, I cannot wait for that day, because it's already must-see hockey for me when he steps on the ice. You just don't know what's coming, and man, is it ever draw you in when he is playing.
1: Yeah, and that goal that he scored to wrap up the year was outstanding.
0: And now this blue line, I'm not taking anything away from Kevin Ball and Zach Whitecloud. Those are huge pieces of this blue line for the Calgary Flames. Yeah. But if you're asking whom you're building around, you're building around Zane.
1: Yep.
0: So now 1 year in the NHL is done. Wasn't a full season, but you're the first round pick, and we've seen what you can do. So yeah, there's going to be a little pressure there, and maybe that's the next test of how he handles it. But so far, he doesn't seem like pressure. He doesn't seem like he allows that to get to him too much.
1: Okay. Let's hit some text, 960-960. John Abbott's with us, television play-by-play voice of the Flames. A full hour with Abs here on Flames Talk on this Thursday. Okay, start with Greg, who says, John, hope you're enjoying the summer. Who would you see the Flames targeting in the middle to later first? And the reason I throw this one at you is because you had a name that you underlined during the break for me, and you've been talking to some people on Thursday about this. So what are some of the names you've heard a little bit later on in the first round?
0: And it was Greg?
1: Greg, yep.
0: Greg, I'm doing great. Thanks for writing in. I mean, our next guests may be on this list somewhere very high for the Flames as well. But a name that was put out to me specifically, as Pat said, the defenseman, William Hankinson, 6'4", 207, left-hand shot. In fact, the person I spoke to said, this guy would be perfect on the Flames blue line. So we know Calgary values size. We know the left-hand shot is an area of need. Whether or not that player is around, I can't pretend.

0: and to be that involved to be able to slot guys at the draft forthcoming. But, you know, that's a name maybe as we get into the later stages, if Calgary still has that pick, that could be a guy to watch out for, the big blue liner.
1: This one, Robert in Mission. Question for John. Can he give us maybe a little bit of a breakdown of how he ultimately became the play-by-play voice of the Flames, who reached out to him, what the interview process was like? John does a great job, and we're lucky to have him in Calgary. Johnny joined us the day of or the day after. I think it was actually about a week after when we finally were able to coordinate it. But you joined us immediately after the announcement was made in the summer of 2024. But now that you've had a couple seasons under your belt, like how do you reflect on getting the job to call Flames games on Sportsnet?
0: Well, first of all, thank you very much for the kind words. I love being here. My family loves being here, so we love being here. It is really something we don't take for granted. It is just fantastic to be Albertans and in Calgary. And to be honest with you, when I realized that Rick Ball was moving on, I didn't know which way it was going to go. Like, this is a very coveted position and a very highly thought of, highly respected seat. And from time to time, I get to catch up with Peter Maher, the Hall of Famer, and be able to pick his brain and just have a friendly chat. And, you know, I hope to do that a little bit more heading into the final year of the Dome. But even the history of the Flames broadcasters is an important one and one that resonates in this city. So I'm very honored to be part of that, and I've loved every second of being able to bring Flames games to everybody. So hopefully it continues for a long time. And it was pretty quick once it got going. I'll say that, you know, I think everyone in our business can relate to moves being done fairly quickly and at times, you know, close to the start of the season. So whichever way it happened, I'm just very thankful that I was the guy that Sportsnet and the Flames felt they could put their faith in me, and we can start this new broadcast group together. And, you know, having a partner like Kelly Rudy certainly helped ease me in there. And Ryan Leslie, who I got to see today, was terrific. Brendan Parker now, yourself, and Yorkie was with me last year. You know, we talked about the crew, and for me, that's as big a deal to why things have gone well and why it's so fun to show up every day, besides the fact that it's a dream gig. So there's lots wrapped up in there, but I can tell you it wasn't hard to pack the van and drive 4 days straight to get to training camp. I was burning the tires to get out of the driveway, and I guess really never looked back since. So very, very fortunate to end up in a place like Calgary. And, you know, we were just talking about the boys playing baseball, and my daughter played hockey last year as well. Three of our kids did. And it's amazing to think that it was not that long ago we were just showing up here, but it's an amazing community.
1: Do you see any chance Toronto looks to take a D-man at number one? Sure does feel like they're going to take McKenna, right?
0: I think it's tried and true McKenna. Yep. I'm very convinced of that. Maybe there will be a bombshell and the draft will start off that way, but I would right now, hands down, Gavin McKenna is a Toronto Maple Leaf.
1: Yeah, I think so as well. This from Kevin. I got two questions. Do you have a story about John Garrett? Rest in peace. And number two, they say Ottawa and Calgary are similar. Thoughts? So obviously with your time in Vancouver, you got to know Cheech really, really well. And I spent some time with him these past season on Saturday nights with Johnny as well. Rest in peace. And Ottawa and Calgary similarities.
0: Okay, I'll take the Ottawa-Calgary one first. I agree in the sense that at times, you know, the Calgary-Edmonton discussion comes up, and it's a playful one. But Calgarians, there's no holding a candle, right? It's we're we're the better city, and we're enjoying it here. And there's a reason why everything thrives in Calgary. And, you know, Ottawa, Toronto was certainly that way as well. And what I like in both of those would be the communities. It's big city, small town, if you will. And I think that's so endearing, and very thankful to have ended up in Ottawa,

0: partly because it helped lead me here. But yeah, there are some similarities. Although I don't know if it gets much better than being in the landscape of Calgary with the great downtown, the great sports scene, the mountains. Like, it's still kind of pinch me for me. So there are some similarities there. And then, yeah, you know what? This is a month near the mid to end of it. Extra attention to some former colleagues. Late Greg Millen has his birthday at the end of June, and Cheech's John Garrett is coming up on the 17th. So always on our minds, always on in my thoughts, especially his family. And you could share so many great stories with Cheech and uplifting ones, and that's a tribute to him. One of my favorites is that I wasn't sure I was working with him in Seattle. That was a game that was added a little late to his calendar, and there was a whole group of people going out to the Mariners game, and I wanted to spend some time with Cheech. He wasn't interested. He's a diehard Jays fan, so he wasn't going to the M's game, and we got to have dinner, and a classic John Garrett.
1: It was the final road game of the season.
0: Game of the season. Among the many things he was known for was his choice in food, and it was pepperoni pizza dipped in ketchup with two Coors Lights, just the way he likes it. And just sitting there listening to his stories and going back and forth with him, and, you know, obviously not knowing what was going to happen down the road here in the playoffs, sadly, that will forever be a moment I'm grateful for, and to share this season with him, and just a terrific teammate. So, yep. God rest his soul, and thankful for the time with him for sure.
1: Yeah. Last one. If Stenberg is the most NHL-ready guy, why would Chicago pass on him if he's still there at four? Very good question. It's a very good question. It all depends on where the Hawks are and how much the Hawks want to, you know, kind of accelerate. We know they've got Bedard. They've got a contract they've got to get done with Bedard, which is going to be many millions of dollars. But, like, they've got a decent young core, right? Like, they really started to, you know, even with Frank Nazar and a couple of their blue liners, they really started to maybe take some steps. And so now at number four overall, if somebody really wants Stenberg and is offering a player that can help them with some more draft capital, that would be, I mean, I guess it all comes down to how much Chicago wants to accelerate their process in, I guess, year three now, year four now for Connor Bedard.
0: My guess would be, yeah, it is crazy. And boy, did he ever come a long way last season. I was really impressed with how Bedard adjusted to life as a superstar, dealing with the media. He was way more forthcoming from my experience and for our experience covering Connor than he was in years previous. I think it tells you a little bit about the draft. Like, if Chicago's moving back, they're not moving back that far.
1: Yeah.
0: And I think that's why maybe the Flames would be in play, because to your point, Pat, they believe they could still get a good player at six. And what is their timeline? Well, I don't know that they're going to be a team that sneaks in this coming season. I think we could be talking about the Blackhawks being big players in next year's draft as well. So you only have a certain amount of time for a superstar. We saw that with, you know, Oilers incarnations from years past where time ran out on that group. So I'm not saying you want to push that, but I think from what I've heard and maybe where the Hawks are going, you know, maybe potentially there is a chance that four could be in play, whether Stenberg makes it there or not.
1: Yep. That was fun, man. Thanks for stopping by. And I know you gotta get in the ride and get yourself off to Millerville. So I said we get
0: just like that, man. Oh man,
1: it goes
0: I wish
1: quick,
0: I could keep going. Especially with Woodley, you got to say hi.
1: I will definitely say hi to Woodley next hour, and we'll do it again one day before the end of the summer. That's easy peasy. Once we have some more of these answers, we'll maybe break them down and do it again this summer.
0: I appreciate it, Patty. Really nice to see you.
1: You too, pal.
0: I'll find you at the... Are you at the Dome for the draft?
1: I'll be there. Yep, we'll be there for the draft. And
0: Big day.
1: We'll see you at the Wild Horse tent as well.
0: Oh, you know it.
1: We got to get you
0: there. And Francis.
1: Yeah, well, Francis, you will have to drag him out of those tents.
0: Eight out of 10 days. I can't keep up with that.
1: Tater tots, that's all I know. John Abbott is on Twitter at AbsPXP. He's the television play-by-play voice of the Calgary Flames. Did I get that right? The Twitter handle right?
0: Oh, yeah, you got it. I just need a little jiffy.

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1: Hey, he'll do it, and I'll get you $25 off your first job as well. John Abbott with us. That'll start to wrap us up this hour on Flames Talk. And Flames Talk's brought to you each and every hour by Mr. Lube Plus Tires. 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
1: As Johnny starts to pack up and get out, he's got a race down to Millerville to coach some little league ball. So we'll get Johnny out of here. But really appreciate the time. That was awesome, man. By the way, at Mr. Lube Plus Tires, as I said earlier this week, I got the oil change in and out in a snap on Tuesday because yesterday, why there was no Flames Talk yesterday? How about this? How about my day yesterday? Drive to Montana for my Nexus interview at 12:50 p.m. Credit to the folks the Sweetgrass Coots border crossing, like ahead of schedule. I got there at about 12:20. I was in and out before 1 o'clock. Waited a little bit for them to finish lunch. Was in at 12:40 and then gone. And then drove back the 3 hours the other. So like 6.5-7 hours driving just to do my 1 15-minute interview. But we got it done and. They approved me, so I'm good to go. And shout out to Ben. You got to cross the U.S. border, then you go in, do your Nexus interview, then you got to cross the Canadian border coming back the other way. Ben, huge Flames Talk listener on our Canadian border guard was awesome. I kind of felt bad because we were talking for like 7 minutes while people were behind us, but good on Customs and Border Control. Outstanding stuff. Take a break. Marcus and Liam Ruck, when we come back on Hour 2 of Flames Talk. 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
4: 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Blake Coleman gives the Flames a 3-2 lead.
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5: In the 660 Traffic Center, Michelle Yee. Well, all major routes still dealing with heavy delays. We do have an issue westbound Bow Trail just past lights at 26th Street in the southwest, so you are backed up from downtown. And the northbound Shaganappy Trail just approaching Varsity Drive in the northwest. We are clearing out an earlier collision there, so do expect some delays. This winter, fly nonstop from Calgary to Sao Paulo, Brazil, and experiences world-class cuisine, energy, and impressive architecture. 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
1: All right, we are underway this hour on Flames Talk. It's Thursday, June 11th, and as we get another hour underway, we welcome you into our downtown studio on a Thursday. 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Complexity out, simplicity in. Well, as we kick off this hour, very much looking forward to our next conversation as the NHL draft is just over 2 weeks away from getting going in Buffalo, New York. And one of the most interesting questions that continues coming up is, hey, what's going to happen with the two leading scorers from the Western Hockey League, Marcus and Liam Ruck of the Medicine Hat Tigers, and as we move closer to the draft? Very happy to welcome Marcus and Liam to the program right now on the Atlas Pizza and Sports Bar guest hotline. Gentlemen, thanks for doing this. Do I have both of you at the same time? We got Marcus and Liam on the line with us right now?
2: Yeah, we're both here.
1: Awesome. How we doing, boys?
2: Doing good. Excited for this.
1: Well, we're excited to have you. Thanks for doing this. And really, look, guys, on our text line, we've been talking about the draft for a long time, and a lot of people in this city are really excited about what the Flames are going to do. And I can't begin to tell you how many times we've had people ask, like, hey, what do the Flames have to do to draft the Ruck twins out of Medicine Hat? And we've talked about it quite a bit. So it's awesome to have you guys on. Marcus, let me maybe start with you and just kind of what the feel is like and how you're feeling going into draft weekend in Buffalo. Like, what's this kind of limbo land as you're done at the combine and now you're just waiting to go out there and figure out how it's all going to play out? What's it been like?
2: Yeah, it's definitely been a busy month, but it's been so much fun, and our whole family's had a blast with this whole experience. But yeah, getting the combine done, that was a really cool experience as well. And now just trying to put a little bit of work in and get some summer training before the draft. But not trying to look too far forward, but we're obviously really excited for the draft. That's going to be a special time for Liam, myself, and the rest of our family as well.
1: Liam, what about you? What's the feeling right now in terms of anticipation and nerves and all that type of stuff?
2: Yeah, honestly, just a lot of excitement. I think it's, as a kid, you dream of having the draft day, and it's closer than it's ever been right now, and we're super excited for that. And obviously a little bit of nerves too with us trying to hopefully get to the same squad, but it's just super exciting to be a part of all this.
1: Liam, I gotta ask you about that. You brought it up, like, that part, you know, hoping that you end up going to the same team, and you know, so much of it, almost all of it's out of your control. What is that part like, and been navigating that part of the conversation been like?
2: Yeah, obviously at the combine we were kind of trying to get teams to know that we do want to play together. But now that that's all over, it's kind of just sit back, relax, and if a team can pull it off, perfect. If not, we'll just be at our best for whatever team takes us, and that's kind of all we can do if we're not taken together. And that's kind of the exciting part. All the hard work stuff's over, and we'll just see how it all plays out.
1: Marcus, how do you go about delivering that message, right? Like, obviously, you're so grateful to be drafted by an NHL team, but also, like, hey, you know, this is something that we really think would be best for the both of us. Like, what goes into delivering that message when you're talking to teams?
2: Yeah, there's obviously there's no bad feelings for any NHL team to draft you. If an NHL team drafts me without Liam, there's no complaints there. It'd be a huge honor no matter what. But I think we just bring a little bit more to the table when we're playing together. We've just spent a lot of years together. And yeah, that's kind of what we let them know. We want to play together. I think almost every set of brothers in the world would want to. So that's kind of our thoughts on all of it.
1: Marcus, what about you two playing together makes you better as individuals and obviously such a good duo? But like, what about playing together

0: kind of raises your level up individually.
1: Yeah, I think we complement each other's game as well. He's a pretty good goal scorer, and I'm pretty good at being able to find him. I think an underrated part of his game is he's really good at getting open in the offensive zone. It seems like whenever the puck's on my stick, there's no defender on him, and it makes my job easier. And I think obviously the amount of years we spent playing together, that helps a lot. And yeah, obviously our chemistry is better because of all the time we spend together.
0: And Liam, what about for you? Kind of the same question. How does playing as a duo and playing with Marcus raise your game as an individual?
1: Yeah, I think kind of to go off what he was saying, I think I'd say my job's a little easier. I think he's such a good playmaker, and all I got to do is get open and the puck's going to find me. So it is pretty special to play with your twin brother. You kind of develop tendencies and develop a chemistry that's it's fun to go out there and play with. So it's definitely fun to play with your brother.
0: We're chatting with Liam and Marcus Ruck of the Medicine Hat Tigers joining us here on Flames Talk. Well, Marcus, let me ask you a few in a row, and first of all, tell me overall about kind of this year for you and the Tigers. Like I imagine, like you go from last year where you're a really good team, you win a Western League championship, but you know, with some of the players on the team last year, you know, your role a little bit less, and then this year asked to take on a much larger role, and obviously have the massive, you more than triple your points from one year over the next. Like, tell me about this past season for you, Marcus, and how it all came together to be such a positive year for you.
1: Yeah, I think, to be honest, for me, my 16-year-old season was the best season I could have asked for. I kind of got to sit back and didn't get to play a whole lot, but I obviously worked my hardest and loved contributing when I got the chance. But yeah, for me, it was so special to be able to watch a lot of high-end players and kind of pick apart the things they were doing, not only off or on the ice, but even off the ice, the leadership group, kind of seeing what they did and the way they carried themselves. It was kind of a learning year for me, my first year in the league, and I think that helped me a lot going into this past season. I played with more confidence this year. Obviously, I was pretty fortunate to step into a bigger role. It was too bad we lost some high-end players, but for myself personally, it let me step into a bigger role, and I think I embraced it well. At first, it was a little tough for me just playing more minutes and stuff, but I picked it up a little bit and had a lot of great players around me to play with. This year was so much fun. I had so many good people and good players around me to develop me as a player and have fun on the ice. I wish it would have went longer, but this season as a whole, it was tons of fun.
0: What did as a team, Marcus, and obviously for you as well individually, what did it mean getting Andrew Bascha, Flames second round pick from a couple of years ago? What did it mean to the team? What did it mean to you individually getting Andrew back with the group?
1: Yeah, it meant so much for the team and myself personally. I think he was a great fit for Liam and I for our line. We were so lucky to get him back. I remember when Willie called me and said we're getting Bash back. Me and Liam were pretty excited, but the whole team as well. He's a great leader as well. He came back and obviously coming from the AHL, he came back and took on a big role both on and off the ice. He's such a good person and such a good player too. He's such a smart player. He's always playing with his head up. So he was so fun to play with, and he helped our team a lot.
0: Marcus, why do you think it works so well with you and Liam and Andrew on a line? Like what about the way he plays seem to work so well with the way that you and your brother go about your business?
1: Yeah, I think, to be honest, I think it's his brain. He's a really smart player, and I think Liam and I are also smart players. So I think kind of that combination, and also the speed he brings. He's always pushing defenders back, kind of opening up room for Liam and I. I think he causes a lot of havoc for their defenders and even their forwards by pushing them back. The combination of his speed and his smarts is kind of what made it a great fit for us.
0: Liam, we

0: We had Andrew on the show last week, and he talked about kind of the twin telepathy and what it was like playing with you two guys. Why do you think he was able to play off of you two? Like you and Marcus have played together for so long and know each other like the back of your hand. What allowed Andrew to jump onto that line and be such an instant fit?
1: Yeah, I think similar to what Marcus was saying, I think his brain, I think he's such a smart player. And when you get a chance to play with a guy like that, that's just such a smart player, it makes our job pretty easy to kind of bring a guy in like that. And obviously his skating too, it's complimentary to guys like me and Marcus that are kind of more of a slow the game down type players. It's kind of makes us more dual threats when they got kind of everything on the line. And yeah, it was pretty special to get him back for the rest of the year.
0: What did he bring, Liam? What did he bring from a leadership perspective? As Marcus said, you know, came back from playing pro hockey for the first chunk of the season. What did he bring in terms of kind of leadership and experience coming back to the group?
1: Yeah, a ton. Obviously, he was a part of the 11-win season for the Tigers 5 years ago or whatever. So he's been through a lot of ups and downs throughout his career. So kind of just getting that experience, having him back, it was super helpful for our group. We had a lot of new guys into the league this year on our team, and for a guy who's seen it all in the league and been a successful player in the league, it was pretty special to get a guy, a leader like that back. And he was a huge part behind the scenes in the locker room and kind of keeping the group together. And it was sure special to get him back.
0: Okay, Liam, here's the fun one. You're on in Calgary, and it's a Calgary Flames show. And Andrew said that he had a couple of talks with you about what it might be like if you guys joined the Flames organization. Like, did Andrew do any kind of PR work in terms of like what it might be like if you guys got drafted by the Flames?
1: We talked a little bit. Obviously, there's a lot of things that can happen at the draft and whatnot. But it would be cool to play with a guy like that. I think just such a good teammate, and he says nothing but great things about the staff and the organization in Calgary. So it would be for sure pretty cool to play with him.
0: Marcus, what about you? You've been playing in the Western League, a couple hours away from Calgary. You played plenty of games at the Scotiabank Saddledome as a visiting team. If the Flames were the team to work it so that both you guys could be drafted by them, how cool would that be, knowing that you've already got a familiar face in the organization?
1: Yeah, obviously that would help a lot, knowing the Bash is there, but every time we go to Calgary, it's such a great city, and I love playing the Saddledome, but I'd be even more excited to play in the new rink there. I've heard tons of great things about it, and of course I've been to Calgary quite a bit, and we've played there a lot, so we kind of know the city, and like I said, it would be an honor to play in that new rink.
0: Just a few more. We're chatting with Marcus and Liam Ruck of the Medicine Hat Tigers as we're now 2 weeks away from the 2026 NHL draft. Marcus, we found out the news about a week ago that at the combine, the word was that you two are going to be heading back and staying in Medicine Hat and remaining with the Tigers for another season. Marcus, how did you kind of come about the decision to, with all the options that are available in this day and age, what made staying in Med Hat such an attractive thing for you and Liam?
1: Yeah, there's obviously tons of great options out there. But I think for us, it kind of came down to what felt best for us in our development path. I don't think there's any rush in going to college or anything like that. We know what we're getting with Willie, and we also have unbelievable billets. We lucked out with Billet parents. So we kind of know what we're getting in Medicine Hat. And Willie's done so much for Liam and I. And to go back there, we're going to have a great team. And we're obviously looking to win that Memorial Cup. So that's kind of our goal next season. And we're super excited for it.
0: Marcus, you talked about Willie. That's Willie Desjardins, who is the head coach. They're such a legend in Medicine Hat for his two stints as head coach. And, you know, Andrew was raving about him. Anybody who plays for him in Med Hat raves about him. What makes Willie Desjardins such a great head coach? What makes him so good at getting players ready for the next level?
1: Yeah, he's just such a good person. I don't think I've met someone that

0: person like Willie. He's so easy to talk to, but he's also so focused on winning hockey games. He has a great plan in place, and he knows how to get that through to his players. But yeah, he's just a very, very awesome guy on the ice, helping us out, and off the ice, an even better person. I couldn't say enough great things about him.
1: Liam, for you, I mean, as Marcus said, there's a lot of different options out there in terms of what might come next for you. What were the conversations like for you as you made the decision to recommit and remain in Medicine Hat for another season? Just tell us about the thought process leading up to it from your perspective.
0: Yeah, obviously we had some talks with our agents about, you know, the potential of going into college this coming year. But I think there's, for us guys that are kind of underdeveloped bodies, I don't think there's any rush. I think we want to kind of play another year, kind of develop our game and another year in the Western League and head into college and play a bigger role there probably the following year is our plan right now. And I think it's the best option. Obviously, there's a lot of great options out there, but we felt that there's no rush and we'll have a great team again. And we felt it was the best option for us.
1: It's funny you bring that up, Liam. Like the whole conversation about, like, hey, you want to maybe even grow into to your bodies and your frames a little bit more. Like you don't always hear that. I'm curious as to the kind of self assessment and like really kind of taking stock of where you are development wise. Has that always been something, Liam, that's come pretty easy to you guys in terms of knowing what the next step is or where the best spot is for you?
0: Yeah, obviously there's conversations we had. I think there's pros and cons to both sides of it. But for us, we're aware that we're kind of not the thickest guys yet, and it's something to work towards. But we didn't want to kind of rush into college and be kind of average guys in the league. So we thought kind of be guys in the Western League that can make a big difference, and then hopefully make a big impact in college the following year.
1: Okay, I'll do what I'm sure you guys have been asked to do this like 100 times over the last number of years, but I'll be number 101. So it's always fun. Like, it's such a unique situation. So Marcus, maybe I'll start with you. If you were to get pinned down and say, how do you describe your brother as a player? What are his strengths? Like, give us the scouting report on your brother, Liam.
0: Yeah. I think the first word that comes to mind is smart. He's a really smart hockey player, and he competes really hard. Those are kind of the two things that stick out. But also his scoring ability. He's able to find the back of the net. It seems like pretty easily, but I'm sure it takes a bit of effort from him. But yeah, he's just a kind of a all around player. He competes all over the ice. He loves to win and hates to lose. He'll kind of do anything for the team to win.
1: And Liam, what about you? How do you what's the scouting report from you on Marcus?
0: Yeah, obviously his hockey IQ is off the charts. He's such a good playmaker, and he's obviously such a competitive guy. I compete with him every day on the ice and in the gym and practice and whatnot. So I know that's always there. And he's a team first guy. He cares about his teammates, and obviously he's pretty good at special teams. He's got a great stick on the kill and shutting down rushes and. On the power play, obviously a really smart guy that can find his teammates. So that's kind of what I got on him.
1: Okay. See, and it looks like you guys have been pretty well versed on this. So well done on both fronts. So Liam, what is the next couple of weeks look like for you? Like, give us the itinerary. You got the draft in a couple of weeks. So between now and hopping on a plane to head out to Buffalo, what is the next week or two look like for you guys?
0: Yeah, we got Marcus has got the CHL awards. We're leaving on Saturday, so we're heading out to Toronto for that. I'm going as his guest, so we're going out there. But other than that, just trying to get as much time in the gym as we can. I think for us, the off ice stuff this summer is pretty important to try and put on some good weight, and we know that we're going to have to put some time in on that. So we're going to do as much as we can with that leading up to the draft.
1: So Liam, you're the plus one then?
0: Yeah, I'm his plus one.
1: Marcus, what do you got in terms of like, what is draft weekend look like for you? Who do you have? Like, who does the family have coming out there?

0: And what's it going to look like for the Ruck family?
1: Yeah, we have a lot of people coming out. Obviously, our immediate family, my mom and dad, and also our me and Liam's younger brother, Landon. And then we also probably have another 15 or 20 people coming.
0: Okay.
1: Other family members, aunts, uncles, grandparents, cousins, and then also some family friends. So it's gonna be a blast. And it's awesome having that much support. Me and Liam were really lucky growing up. All of our family grew up in Osseous, so we're pretty lucky that way. And to have them there at the draft, it's gonna be really, really special.
0: Do you get the sense that Osseous is pretty wound up about it as well? Like, what's the vibe, Marcus, you get from the hometown?
1: Yeah, there's so much support in the community. It's me and Liam are walking downtown around the street. People are telling us congrats on everything. It's pretty special. I don't think you get that in many places. So to grow up here, it was awesome. And everyone's cheering for us. Everyone's rooting for us. It's really special.
0: That's awesome. Well, guys, I really appreciate the time. Thanks so much for carving out some time in the afternoon. I know you guys are really busy, and you've got a lot of obligations leading up to the draft. So thanks so much for doing this today. That was a lot of fun. And enjoy it in Buffalo. Good luck at the draft. Hey, thanks for doing this, gents.
1: Yeah, thank you guys. We really appreciate it. Yeah, love doing it, and thank you guys.
0: Be well, guys. Thank you so much. That is Marcus and Liam Ruck going back for another season with the Medicine Hat Tigers after co-leading the Western Hockey League in scoring. 108 points for Marcus, 104, including 45 goals for Liam. And boy, are Flames fans excited about the possibility of maybe those two guys getting drafted. I loved how honest they were about wanting to be drafted together. And that's got to, like, you got to do that in such a, I don't know, in like a delicate way, right? Like, and it sounds like they'll do whatever happens. They'll be happy to go to whatever team drafts both of them or the two teams that draft either one of them. But man, at this stage, if you're an NHL team, it sure does feel like it makes a ton of sense to draft them both in whatever way that ends up looking like, whether it's back to back or a few picks apart or whatever the case may be. But yeah, they're one of the most interesting stories ahead of the 2026 NHL draft. And awesome to know that they're staying in Western Canada, staying in the Western League. And geez, you go for 212 points this year. What's it going to look like next year when these guys are a little bit stronger? They've been in the gym another summer and maturity takes, like, what are we talking about in terms of point totals for these guys with the Tigers next year? So thanks to Marcus and thanks to Liam Ruck, and also a lot of thanks to the folks at the Medicine Hat Tigers. Brandon over at the Tigers was really awesome in helping setting that up as well. So thanks to Brandon in Medicine Hat as well for helping us set that up. Marcus and Liam Ruck joined us on Flames Talk on the Atlas Pizza and Sports Bar.

0: This is Flames Talk.
1: Had a pretty good day so far. We ended up doing a full hour with John Abbott. He's on his way to Millerville right now to coach some Little League, if they don't get rained out, that is. But thanks to Abs for stopping by and hanging out for an hour. That was awesome. And then Marcus and Liam Ruck for joining us as well. It's been a pretty fun show so far. It's Pat Steinberg along with you. We do have Game 5 of the Stanley Cup Final coming your way at the top of the hour from Raleigh, North Carolina. Hurricanes and Vegas Golden Knights. What a fun series it's been so far. And it's like every game, you've got another story. Every game, you've got another gutsy effort. Obviously, Game 4, we're all buzzing about what Carolina was able to do in withstand kind of the opposite of what happened in Game 3, where Carolina had the torrid comeback and lose in overtime. Well, it was Vegas who had the maybe not quite as torrid comeback, but they erased the deficit. And then Jordan Staal with the big goal in the third period, and then a huge empty netter from Ehlers to seal it. We got a best of three now in the Stanley Cup Final, and it's been a while since a cup final has been this entertaining. It's been a while since a cup final has had this much drama, and you just hope that it keeps on like this with two more games to go. Guaranteed, one more in Raleigh and one more in Vegas, and if necessary, Game 7 would be back in Raleigh. The interesting thing now is that there's two days between each game going forward. So Game 6 will go Sunday in Vegas, a little bit more time to deal with the travel. It's not a hop, skip, and a jump going from Raleigh to Vegas. And if there is a Game 7, it will go next Wednesday, so 6 days from today in Raleigh. So 2 days between Game 5 and 6, and if necessary, 2 games between Game 6 and 7. We'll have that for you just after 6 o'clock here on Sportsnet 960 The Fan. What do we got here? This says, somebody asked, so I was saying at the end of last hour that we did not have Flames Talk yesterday, just took a 1 day hiatus because I did the drive. So here's the, so somebody asked, what is Nexus? Well, Nexus is the trusted traveler program with the Canadian government, United States government, and it's just a quicker and more seamless way to cross the border and to travel to the two countries, whether it be at land crossings or whether it be at the airport. And so I had my initial Nexus interview all set up in March of 2020. I was supposed to, I think it was like March 16th or something like that. I don't remember the exact date, but it was the day everything in this city shut down for COVID-19. I had my initial Nexus interview at YYC at the airport. And at that time, you could just do them all at the airport. Well, COVID happens and, you know, things change a little bit and restrictions, so on and so forth. And so they changed it, and now you can no longer do both interviews at an airport. You can go do the Canadian side at an airport, but then you got to do the American one if you're traveling to the United States. And so instead, to do both of them, to just do it in one shot, you can drive to a land enrollment center, which is what I did, drove to Sweetgrass Coots, and you do both interviews, the experience, do them both in the same room. And so you get conditionally approved. You drive, it's about three. I drove pretty, like I wasn't like full Steinberg. Like I did not do 150. I kept it pretty tame on the highway. I'm like, you know what? I got all day. There's no rush. So ended up being about like 6.5 hours of driving, about 3:15 there. And then 3:15 back, and literally was at the border for like less than half an hour there, and then you drive back. Did it in the same day, so that's why we weren't here yesterday. But if you want to go do the Nexus thing, you can do it at the borders. Terry goes, Pat, zip it. Pretty soon, everyone will have Nexus, and the lineups will be as long as without. I don't think I'm gonna convince that many people to do it, Terry. I think we'll be okay, but I do understand the sentiment. It's like when you are living in like a hidden gem of a community or a hidden gem of a city, and you start talking about a public, you're like, shut up, tell everybody it's awful so nobody goes there. I see where you're coming from, Terry. Take a break, come back, wrap up the hour with Kevin Woodley, our goaltending expert on the Stanley Cup Final and more. And don't forget, tomorrow, Eric Francis Hour.

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4: 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It's Steinberg along with you on this Thursday edition of the program. Time to say hello to our goaltending expert, Kevin Woodley of InGoal Magazine and NHL.com in Vancouver, joins us every Thursday on the program. Kev, before we dive in, I did need to pass on. We had John Abbott, the television play-by-play voice of the Flames, in with us the whole first hour of the program. He's probably still driving to where he's going right now. So he wanted to make sure I passed on my hellos. He wanted to be a part of it but wasn't able to swing it. So John Abbott passes along his regards, my friend.
5: Well, one of the all-time great people in the game, and I was so happy to see him get the job in Calgary and knew how much he would, how well he would do there and how much he would kill it there. So, I'm sorry I missed him on the show. I would have come on earlier. Then we would have had to do a walk and talk as I golfed, but Abs is one of my favorite, and just glad to see him. Glad to see him there, and like I said, building a fan base there like he had here in Vancouver. I'm very popular both in the media room and amongst the fans here when he was working with the Canucks.
4: You were in great shape, a 41 at the turn. How'd the back nine go?
5: Yeah, you know, as soon as I told you that, I told you it would go off the rails as soon as I said that, put that out into the world. The golf gods bit me for the first two in the back nine, but we recovered. We shot an 85, and for me, an 85 is very respectable at Northview. We're out here at Northview Golf and Country Club, playing the canal, the easier of the two. The weather's great here. Life is good, guys. Life is good.
4: You've got the great weather. We've got the Vancouver weather. It's just it feels like it's felt like November in Vancouver all June. So,
5: we've had January here up until basically yesterday. It's been like mid teens and rain every day up until 2 days ago. So, saw the forecast. Booked the tee time, or my friend booked the tee time, buddy I play hockey with or have for over 15 years at the beer league level, and it came out. So that means I'm pretty sure these things head from west to east. So it's coming, guys. It's coming.
4: We've got a fascinating game five of the Stanley Cup final on Thursday night, and the entire series has been just full of storylines and some of the biggest, most interesting storylines have been about the position that you cover so well, and that's goaltending. And Carolina with such an incredible goaltending story through the first three rounds, and Freddie Anderson almost perfect, and then it goes the other direction, and they make the hard decision to go to Brandon Bussey in game four, and Freddie doesn't even dress for game four in a situation where they, you know, were in pretty much must-win territory. I'm curious, as part of the goaltender union and just the position that you know so much about, what was your perspective on all of what went into the Carolina goaltending situation ahead of game four?
5: Well, I think the only, listen, we went into these playoffs expecting to see Brandon Bussey at some point, right? Freddie Anderson has been, like, for the last couple of years, he's been remarkable. This is the first sort of down season in Carolina that he's had statistically. Even though Freddie Anderson had the lowest expected save percentage, the lowest expected save percentage in the entire National Hockey League this year. So in other words, based on quality, not quantity, because they don't give up a

0: bunch, but they give up good ones. He had the hardest environment in the league at 868. So even though he had a down year, you got to keep that in mind, like relative to that. But he was so good. We expected to see Bussy because there's a fatigue element that comes into Freddie's game with time. I'd be honest with you. I think I said this to you guys earlier on, like after the second game of the playoffs, the first round, they go to double overtime against Ottawa. And he was fantastic in that game. But by the end of it, he was late. He wasn't making crisp pushes. You could see fatigue in his legs. I thought you could see fatigue in his game. And I swear, if they don't have 2 days off before they head back to Ottawa for game three, I think we see Bussy in round one. But they had the 2 days off. Mm-hmm. He was great. They finish off Ottawa on four. He gets rest and the cycle repeats. Now, there's a lot of emotional stuff that's going on here with the passing of Claude Lemieux. I don't know. I mean, so much of fatigue is mental. At the end of the day, and there was a writer made the observation in game four after the first goal that Vegas scored that much like Frederik Andersen, Brandon Bussy got caught chasing. And I would say that, and this isn't not meant to be critical or anything, but just word choice. Yes, Bussy got caught chasing. And if you remember the goal, it's the one where he gets kind of awkwardly outside of his left post. The puck goes behind the net, and then there's a pop pass in the middle. He never really anchors in his post on the left side. He's late getting to his right post, and he's late pushing off of it and setting. He never gets set. Puck goes through him and goes in. And that was a little bit of chase. I would disagree that Freddie Andersen was chasing. When he got behind the plays in the first two games, it's because he couldn't keep up with the pace east-west. Difference between chasing and getting caught and just not being able to keep up with it. And those signs were there in the first two games. I had to think they were thinking of it. And then when it went off the rails early in game three, they make the switch. Could see a rested Freddie Andersen get back. I could absolutely see a rested Freddie Andersen get back in this series. I don't think it'll be tonight. I hope I don't eat those words in half an hour. But I think it'll be Bussy tonight. But you've got Andersen sitting there and with more time, more rest.
1: By the way, it is official. It's Bussy and Kochetkov backing up again. So another day not dressed for Freddie Andersen for game five that just came down as you were chatting.
0: Well, my understanding is, and I believe the person that told me this, that this isn't like a lot of people are going to like, oh, not dressing. This has got to be an injury. My understanding is it's not. And it's certainly not it's not related to the shot he took off the side of the head cruising through the crease with the disallowed goal in game three. And I believe that person, even though if there's any time to fudge it, it would be now in the Stanley Cup final. But I do believe that intel. Listen, I never ended up doing a pre-scout on Brandon Bussy for NHL.com because we tend to only react to official reports. It's just the way NHL.com goes. And it was never made official that he was starting game four up until right before. And honestly, I know a lot of people get mad about that. And they're like, why wouldn't you, like, what's the big deal? Like, what's it going to change? And this is these two points that it sort of tie in. I sort of wish I had a chance to do a pre-scout because off the top of my head, knowing both guys, I'm not sure there would have been a more different pre-scout between two goaltenders than those two. And it's not just the fact they catch with different hands. Like, there are so many different things they do on the ice that I absolutely understand Rod Brind'Amour wanting to keep it under his hat for as long as possible every time. Because how you attack each of those two guys would be totally different. Bussy is aggressive, but not initially. So we hear aggressive and we think, oh, this guy's like out, like, you know, heels 6 inches above the top of the blue ice when the puck's coming through the neutral zone in a rush. That's not the case. Like, he's conservative. He doesn't play aggressive early. It's more the routes and paths that he takes once there's a pass into a position and a play that he thinks is dangerous. So he plays conservatively. He'll play deeper in his net. He's a big guy. But once he reads a lateral pass or like to a backdoor one-timer, and I will give you the example of the Jack Eichel save because I think everybody who watched game four remembers it. Like, that thing went off the top of Bussy's pad, right? Barely gets there. It is an absolute game and series saving stop on an east-west play going to his left. Puck hits the top of his pad. Now think of that. Most goalies are prioritizing angle over depth. This is an example of aggression. In this case, it's relative, but most goalies are coming back to their post there with that push. he pushes out towards Eichel. So

0: instead of his post, it's only maybe a foot and a half, maybe 2 feet that he's above his post with that push, with that pad. But that's the difference. If he goes back to his post, that's over his pad and in the net. Because he goes slightly out at him, he cuts off enough angle to get a piece of it. And that's a big difference. And he does a lot of that. And that's probably a more conservative example. We've seen other ones. You know, game three was a great sort of example, one and then the other. Freddie on a wrap behind the net, post play, and then pop pass out to the other side. He goes into his right post, misses his post integration, ends up with his shin on the post rather than his skate or his toe box. Doesn't get a great push across, gets scored on. Same play, Bussy goes in with his skate on the post, a toe pad on the post, or what we call toe box integration. Has a great same pass out to the far side, slot line play, through the middle, low, off a puck behind the net. So there's that element as well, pop pass element. And he doesn't go back to his post again. He shoots out at that guy. He's got a great push. He gets out there, makes the save. The challenge is he relies on Carolina to take care of the second chances because the second chances will be there. But they have taken care of it. That's another thing where I like this switch for Carolina. Vegas, and we talked about this going into the Cup Final, has dominated the playoffs with what I would call quote-unquote dirty goals. Broken plays, bounces off opposition, bodies to the net, deflections, tips, screens, rebounds. Number one team in the Stanley Cup playoffs, high danger chances and goals off of all those types of plays. Brandon Bussy in the regular season was dominant, among the league's best when it came to managing both screens and rebounds. His broken play numbers were closer to league average or expected, and his deflection numbers were a little bit above. But screens and rebounds, I think it's the length he has, it's his ability to stay patient and look over traffic. And then almost like Jakub Dobiš, when he has to extend, he's just got so much more length compared to Freddie to make some of those dynamic saves. So there is a lot of elements of this where you're like, it kind of fits defending against Vegas' strengths, his strengths. And then the last part is getting him into game three. The only question about why this couldn't have happened earlier is now we're into the Cup Final. It didn't happen earlier. It's 2 months since this guy's played. Credit to him and Paul Schoenfelder, the goalie coach there, for all the work they would have put in at goalie ice, at practices to make sure he stays sharp, keeping it as game focused as they can. And then he gets to knock the rust off. And after game three, I think you're looking at it going, okay, we knew we'd have to get there with this guy at some point. We were worried because it had been so long, but he's gotten past that. To me, game four was a bit of a no-brainer.
1: 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Joins us every Thursday here on the program. So that's the Stanley Cup Final conversation as Brandon Bussy will appear in a third consecutive game and start his second straight on Thursday. Hey, there's been a lot of talk over the last little bit about Sebastian Cosa and what his future may be. I know he's been connected. I don't know how credibly, but I know a lot of Oilers fans, because he played for the Oil Kings, have been talking about Cosa possibly being traded from Detroit to Edmonton, and also most recently some links to the Utah Mammoth as well. What's your perspective on Sebastian Cosa, and you know, it's kind of how this story plays itself out this summer?
0: I wish he'd gotten some time with the Red Wings in the crease so I could have some adjusted numbers. That's the only caveat here is,
1: right.
0: You know, I don't have enough hours in my day to do a ton of video watching at the American Hockey League level. And even at the NHL level, I rely on the context of ClearSight Analytics to tell me how much of this is the goalie and how much of this is the team. Now, when I talk to other goalie coaches around the American Hockey League, they've got really good things to say about Sebastian Cosa. But the caveat, and you've seen this with the Red Wings goalies in Grand Rapids, all of them, is that it is a goalie-friendly system. There's a really good defensive detail there. And so, you know, it's kind of hard to say how much is him, how much is them. At the end of the day, like, the tools are clearly there. He's had plenty of time. They have slow cooked him to a degree where you're like, why? Like, you're asking the question, why? Now you've got Trey Augustine coming out of Michigan State, who's been one of the best prospects in goaltending for the last 3 years. You know, it makes sense that teams are looking at him. you know, when we Brandon Bussey is the prime example. Now, Kosa's, I don't think he needs waivers yet. This is not a guy you can get off waivers this year.

0: or maybe I'm wrong. Maybe you could if he has to go down again. But, you know, when you think of the length and the size of Bussey, you know, I think a lot of teams are going to be looking for those types of options off waivers. Think of Cooley. Like, think of the project that Cooley has been in Calgary and how good he's been. Mm-hmm. Like, again, the physical attributes that he's bringing. I don't know that Sebastian Coase is as explosive athletically as Devin Cooley, but he's got that same profile, that same size. And so when you, and you keep posting good numbers at every level, even though the team seems to suppress you and keep you down in the ECHL longer than a lot of people thought you should be, not start you as much as some people thought you should be in the American League. Like, it just feels like it's time to move on, but it's very hard for me to look and sort of without having more information or frankly, more time to study it, you know, really dig into it to say that, like, hey, this guy's the answer for Edmonton. And this guy may be a perfect answer in Utah, where they need a backup who can play and grow into the role. The problem in Edmonton is you're looking potentially for a starter. You're looking for a number one goaltender and a guy who can win you a Stanley Cup. And in the short-term window, even if Kosa and all his numbers are as advertised, like he's full value for everything he's done in the American Hockey League. It is him as much, if not more, than the team in front of him. Asking him to make the jump to the NHL, it's a big one and you've got to be patient with it. Asking him to make that jump and then be the guy that leads the team, be the Brandon Bussey, because it would probably have to start a lot earlier than the Stanley Cup Finals for him. Like, it just feels like they're a team that needs more certainty than that in Edmonton. So that part of it I wonder about. I've heard good things in terms of his mental makeup and his mentality and the fact he'd be able to handle playing in his, you know, sort of hometown, having come through the Oil Kings and being from the area. But yeah, and then the flip side of that is on the Oilers side. And like, do you know who the number one unrestricted free agent in terms of adjusted save percentage of the past season amongst the UFA goalies this summer was last year? It's Connor Ingram. Hmm. Like, I know he didn't have a great playoffs, and that was kind of his first full-time taste of the playoffs. He got a cup of coffee with Nashville, I think one start. But, like, I look at him and I look at what he did, and I'm like, boy, would there be a lot of... He played actually pretty well up until the playoffs. So do you count on him being better his second time through the playoffs and just try and re-sign him? Because if you don't, you're asking somebody who has no experience in the NHL to play at a level that I'm not sure a lot of people realize how good it actually was. Because during the regular season, Connor Ingram was just fine, thank you very much. As a matter of fact, like I said, amongst all the goalies that are UFA this summer, he had the best adjusted save percentage. So, you know, could Sebastian Coase be an upgrade? Absolutely. Can I say it with certainty, and would there be a lot of pressure on him given how little experience he has at that level? I can't say it with certainty, and yes, I think there would be a lot of pressure. So it's a tough one to figure, and he's not the only one. Michael DiPietro, American Hockey League Player of the Year after Goalie of the Year last season. Like, he doesn't have the size profile of Kosa, but I've had a lot of guys around the American League say he's ready for the NHL. But there's a big difference between being ready for the NHL and like being a guy who would be perfect in Utah and being ready for the NHL. By the way, we might lose McDavid in 2 years, and we need you to be our savior to get us to a cup. And frankly, if things don't change in Edmonton in terms of how they defend, I don't care who you put in net there. It won't matter.
1: Yeah. The whole Edmonton goaltending conversation is one of the most fascinating ones I can remember, Kev, because, I mean, you think of, as you mentioned, that they've got this, take the Mike Babcock conversation aside and everything else. Like, that, all that, like, doesn't even matter who their coach is. If they don't figure out their goaltending this summer to be able to have the type of play at that important position to be able to go deep, I mean, I don't know what the heck they're going to do.
0: But if they don't defend, and this is where the Knobloch thing confuses me.
1: I agree.
0: Because when he first came in the first year, they like vaulted up after he took over from Woodcroft, were one of the elite defensive teams in the NHL after Chris Knobloch. I give him about a week. I think I started running the numbers about a week after he'd been there and sort of gotten his system in play. And they were literally like top three defensive high danger 5-on-5 chances against, which is a key metric for playoffs. They go to the cup final. The next year, there's a little complacency, understandable, early in the season, but they get back to that level in the second half. And the goaltenders are just fine and they get back to the cup final. This year, it disappeared. He made some changes coming out of the Olympics in terms of how they played, and their defense got better, but it

was way inconsistent in the playoffs. In other words, they tried to flip the switch, a line we used to hear a lot here in Vancouver around the Sedin era, because they wouldn't necessarily play great during the season after all those years of sort of, you know, being President's Cup teams, and could they flip the switch in the playoffs? The Oilers tried to last year, and there was just too much inconsistency against an elite Anaheim team on an Anaheim attack. Their defense just couldn't handle it. They need to get back to that, but they've been that for 2.5 seasons under Chris Knobloch, despite going to the Cup final and sort of getting the inevitable, you know, slow start and lack of attention to detail after each of those. So, you know, it's that one's a little confusing to me, and I'm going to leave the Mike Babcock one alone, although I do play hockey with somebody who went to the University of Saskatchewan when he was there. And I remember when everything went down in Columbus, and even when he was hired, and they were talking about how he did the work and all these things and all these changes he had made during his time at the University of Saskatchewan, I can tell you the players there would tell you differently. And a lot of them, you know, some of the people that I talked to that were around that, like I said, I know one quite well, like,